0: be in a lifeboat. I'll be in my cabin.
1: Well, I don't think it'll take long to get him into our little ways, do you, Jim?
2: He never really stood a chance, poor chap.
3: Let's face it, Mr. Phillips, no commanding officer of Troutbridge ever does. Now, for heaven's sake, let's get out to sea and dump those dock gates.
1: Whoops.
3: And that marker boy.
4: Yes, sir, if we pick up much more on our bows, we'll be known as HMS Steptoe and Son.
5: This is Captain Povey. Come into my office, please, Vera. Wren Timpkins, I merely want you to come in here and take down some dictation.
6: Take down what?
5: I want you to come in here and take down everything I say.
6: Oh, you are awful.
5: Vera, just bring your pencil and your notebook in here. Sleep on, Lord Nelson. Thank goodness they're not all like that.
6: Here I am, then.
5: Really? What do you expect me to do? Wave a flag and shout hooray? For goodness sake, let's get those letters done.
6: Aye, and that.
5: Then. I can't win. I might as well admit it. I cannot win.
6: Cannot win, Father.
5: First letter. To Admiralty from Henry Povey, Captain R.N. Portsmouth. With reference to recommissioning of the frigate HMS Troutbridge on this date, I have to advise you of her acceptance by Commander Bell, and the trials are now...
3: Vera, why aren't you taking this down?
6: I can't. My pencil's bust.
3: For pity's sake, why didn't you say so before?
6: Hello, Captain Povey's office. Who's that, then?
7: This is the foreman of the dry dock. Is Captain Povey there?
6: Of course. He works here.
5: Yes, all right, dear, and I'll take him. Hello, Captain Povey speaking.
7: Oh, that's a relief. Foreman of the dry dock here, sir. Can we have our gates back?
3: What gates?
7: The dry dock gates, sir. Your frigate, Troutbridge, nicked them.
5: It started. Let's hear the worst. What happened?
7: Before we could open them, they did about 3 knots through them. I wondered if you could send them a signal light, asking them to bring them back. You see, the sooner we get the gates back, the sooner we can get the lads back to work, and the sooner we'll get our tellies back from the HP, and our furniture, and the hundreds of...
5: Yes, all right. Well, leave it with me. I'll send them a signal. You can rely on that.
7: Oh, lovely, sir. And whilst you're about it, you might add, the authorities would like them to bring back the 3 marker boys, the 2 breakwaters, and the lump off the lighthouse they collected.
3: Good grief, they didn't leave the dockyard. They took it with them.
7: Oh, yes, sir. They were most spectacular.
5: Yes, very well. I'll see to it at once. Goodbye.
6: Was it good news?
5: No, wait. Something well wasn't. Now, quick, send a signal. To HMS Troutbridge. For pity's sake, stop engines and don't touch anything. I'm sending destroyer Makepeace out to tow you back. What have you done with the dock gates? Where are the...
6: It's no good you ranting on like that. I'm not taking it down. Not until you give us the end of your penknife so I can sharpen my pencil.
5: Oh, Vera, go away. For years and years and years. Go away. I can't stand any more.
3: Steady at that, and right hand up a bit, Chief. Steady at that, and right hand up a bit, it is.
8: But this is ridiculous. I mean, Leslie is navigating officer. I've said sorry, pardon. Can't I have another turn?
3: Straighten her up, Chief.
5: Straighten her up, it is, sir.
8: Oh, come on, you chaps. Anyone can make a mistake. Possibly, but not about 8 of them in the same quarter of a mile.
3: Keep her at that, Chief.
9: Aye, aye, sir.
3: Bridge, what is it, Goldstein?
9: Leading seaman, Goldstein, if you don't mind, sir. We nothing, really. I just wanted to say how nice and peaceful things are since you took over navigating, sir. I haven't been knocked base over Apex once.
3: Oh, thank you.
9: Well, speak as you find, I say. Give praise where it's due. Not that any ever comes my way, of course. But the Welsh are used to being oppressed by the English overlord. And so long as we're not actually languishing in jail as political prisoners without a fair trial,
3: now, go
9: when on, all please. We want is our own land back to rule as we, its rightful owners, think fit, instead of being crushed and browbeaten into submission by the Saxon invaders who robbed us of our rightful heritage, to say nothing of our railway station. And deny us the freedom of home rule. Well, apart from all that, we're not the ones to complain.
3: I'm delighted to hear it. Now, is...
9: In case you're interested, there's nobody about, so if you want to dump those dock gates and other little novelties over the side, I'd say now is as good a time as any.
3: Right. Chief, just stand by for dumping. If we touch up the paintwork before we get back, it might help.
8: True. Right, now, where was I? Left hand down a bit.
3: You went anywhere. Steady as you are, Chief.
8: Right.
4: Steady as you are, sir.
8: This is my job. Right hand up.
4: Right hand up, sir.
3: Slow us down, bro.
4: Right, slow us down.
8: No. Up to the top. Up to the top and point that way.
4: Right, up to the top. Point it out.
3: Stop, starboard, for the headquarters.
8: How dare you? Bunger into top.
4: Steady at that, I said.
8: Starboard, port.
4: Oh, blimey, look.
8: Easy.
3: Stop engines.
8: Full ahead, boat.
4: Yeah, wait.
8: Howdy!
3: Bridge number one speaking.
10: Engine room here, sir. Think you could settle for something if it's only a abandoned ship?
3: We'll do our best, Johnson. In the meantime, stop engines.
10: Well, I will if I can, but they're pretty confused by now, you know.
3: What is it now, Goldstein?
9: Would I be right in thinking Mr. Phillips just tried to make a takeover bit, sir?
3: Yes, you would.
9: I thought so. I've just been base over Apex again.
3: Right. Jettison those dock gates from the bow, Mr. Phillips.
8: Don't drag me into this. I know when I've been usurped. If I'm not good enough to give navigation orders, I'm not dumping old Codswallop into the drink.
4: Look, Jet, please. Look, Jet, I do wish you'd settle your differences of opinion about navigation orders after we've got rid of the evidence.
8: Well, I didn't start it.
3: Well, yes, you did.
8: Didn't.
3: Did.
8: Didn't.
3: Did.
8: Didn't.
3: Did.
8: Didn't.
3: Did.
8: Didn't.
4: Vantage, Mr. Phillips. For crying out loud, if it helps, let's say that I started it. But can we get rid of those flaming gates before somebody spots them?
11: Oh, hi there. You chaps up at the front end. Chuck those gates and the other rubbish overboard, will you? I'm much obliged.
3: That's what I like to hear, a sharp, brisk word of command.
4: Exhibit one, well and truly launched, sir. And the defense rests.
3: It doesn't, you know. Let's get away from here. Pull ahead, both.
4: Pull ahead, both, sir.
8: He's at it again. Leslie is the navigating officer, so you keep your...

0: you ordered that lot?
1: Put it down as a combined effort, sir.
0: But whatever was it?
1: Well, at a guess, I'd say our propeller's been fouled by a couple of well-built dock gates.
0: We must have moved off over them before they'd sunk deep enough.
2: You know, if anyone was to ask me, I'd say for a first outing, we're not doing terribly well.
0: Bridge number one speaking.
3: Engine room here, sir. I'm up to me knees in nuts and bolts again.
0: Oh, well, sorry about that. Our propellers are fouled.
3: Yeah, I'd rather gather that. I mean, I didn't think it was Father Neptune banging his trident on the hull because he wanted to come in out of the wet.
0: That'll do, Johnson. How much damage is there?
3: Well, I've got bruised knees and a big one caught me a faulty one right on the...
0: Not to you, to the engine.
3: Oh, nothing that a couple of hundred skilled men couldn't put right in.
0: I see. Well, make a start by putting the nuts and bolts back.
2: You know, sir, now that we've stopped moving up and down, we're just floating up and down and up and down and up and down and up and... I don't think I feel very well again.
1: And you better get used to it, sir, because I'd say we'll be stuck here floating up and down, up and down, up and down for quite a time.
0: I don't think we shall. We seem to have got company.
1: Blimey, so we have. Here, it's the destroyer makepiece, sir. Captain Poby's run about. Trust him to turn up.
4: Ahoy there, old fruits. What's the fishing like?
2: Well, if that's Poby, his voice is broken.
0: Don't be ridiculous. That's Commander Staunton. I remember hearing about that now. He's got command of makepiece.
1: Yeah, 6-4, he's still got old thunder guts aboard, sir.
4: I say, you chaps, anyone aboard? Please come aboard.
0: Ahoy there, sir. Nice to see you.
4: Yes, isn't it? I can't see you, mind, but I'm here all right.
0: It's Lieutenant Murray, sir.
4: No, it isn't, old boots. It's Commander Staunton.
5: He means he is, sir.
4: Oh, but he can't be, I am.
1: Look, Lieutenant Murray, sir, quit now before you go hoarse.
0: Yes, quite. Is Captain Poby with you, sir?
4: Oh, do me a favor, old Garters. That's why we put to sea. The bounder's doing his nut in the docks. What he'll say when he hears about us, I can't think.
0: Yes, about you, sir.
4: Yes. Can you give us a tow, old fruit? We're stuck.
1: What?
4: Stuck. Extraordinary thing. We fouled our props on the cable of a couple of marker boys and bashed our rudder on a lump of lighthouse. Some idiot must have dumped them overboard.
0: Come in. Hello, sir. I don't know if you've met Commander Bell. He's our new...
6: Come in and shut the door.
0: Blimey, that was quick. I never touched it, and neither did I. Pertwee, come back here.
7: But Captain Poby said shut the door, sir.
0: Possibly, but he meant with you this side of it.
7: Pertwee, come in here at once.
8: Chief Petty Officer Pertwee reported.
9: My word, what a busy office this is, what? Chaps popping in and out all the time. You know, when you're at sea all the time, you never realize what a little hive of industry these chair-born sailors who've had their day like old Poby here have to... have to be going now, actually. Delighted to have met you, sir. Yes. Well, there it is. Again.
0: As one who knows, hard cheese.
10: Well, gentlemen, I don't think I shall keep you long. There is very little need for me to say much about today's event. I imagine at your courts martial, your actions will speak a lot louder than my words. You all remember that one, Henry. It was rather good, didn't you think so?
11: No. Yes, you did, Mr. Phillips, sir. Your fair split in your sides with unseemly mirth, sir.
10: Force yourself a drink, Sykes.
11: What?
0: Oh, certainly. Oh, very, very witty.
9: Yeah, did you think so? Well, I didn't think much of it myself, but then different generations have a different sense of humor. I should have left when I wanted to.
0: May we ask on what charge you're requesting us to be court-martialed, sir? One likes to know.
10: Not charge, number one. Charges. Hazarding your ship, damaging Admiralty property by navigating your ship dangerously, and so on.
0: Well, I think the chief would like to have a word with you about that, sir.
10: Would he? Well, go on, then. Go on.
0: Hmm?
10: Well, with due respect, sir. Well... You can't talk maritalist, sir.
6: Of course I can.
10: And I will.
0: No, sir. No, sir, you can't. You see, well, we couldn't have been hazard in our ship because she wasn't our ship.
10: Wasn't? But she must have been.
2: I'm afraid she wasn't, sir. We ever so slightly forgot to sign a receipt for her when we took her over from the dockyard authorities.
10: Technically, she's still their responsibility.
0: Sir, Commander Bell. Commander Bell, is this true?
9: Well, yes, it is, actually. It's jolly fortunate, really. I mean, they sailed without telling me, and the receipt got overlooked in the panic when we bashed through this. Oh, there I go again.
2: Nobody ever stops me in time, either.
9: No, exactly.
0: Captain Povey, you all right, sir?
10: There's a loophole in this somewhere. There must be. There's got to be. Life can't be this unfair. How am I going to account for the mess make pieces in?
2: Easy, sir. Sue the dockyard authorities. Or perhaps it's Trinity House you can sue. No, wait a minute. They could have been faulty hawsers, and then you could sue...
10: Out! Out! Out!
2: He's coming, sir.
9: No, I'm only trying to help.
2: No, this way,
9: you
2: sir.
9: You don't understand, Povey.
10: Out! Out! Out!
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16: 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Keeps it moist and squeezy. 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Moist. It's good for you. Like it?
14: 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What the well-cared-for cat has for dinner.
16: Yes, it's for you. 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Cupboard Love's different. 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Keeps it moist and squeezy. 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It's a new kind of cat food. 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It's good for you. Like it?
14: New Cupboard Love. What the well-cared-for cat has for dinner.
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1: Hey, sunny weekend in late spring. What nicer for a town dweller than to go off and spend a few days at his country cottage? I know not all of you will have a country cottage, but I have, so to you. Last Sunday, I decided the sounds of the city were getting me down, so I packed my bags and left them behind. Then I went back for them, and soon I reached my cottage by the sea. The next day, I rose with my manservant, Grimbling, whom I mentioned only to get a cheap round of applause. We were up at 5 o'clock. We were up at 5 o'clock with the morning dew. What time's the morning dew?
2: 5 o'clock.
1: Well, it's late again. But even as I spoke, the sky was filled with a crimson glow.
3: The house is on fire!
1: Picking up the cat, we put it out, and picking up a stout, strong walking stick, we went for a tramp in the garden.
3: Take that, you dirty old tramp.
1: It is barely light. And listen, we can still hear the notes of the legendary night songster. Now the dawn is up. What a wonderful time for observing wildlife. And look, look, here comes the most outlandish of our feathered friends. My wife Constance, whom I mentioned, only in case Grimbling didn't go quite as well as I'd hoped. Anyway, let's get back to nature. Push on. It is absolutely amazing how many birds one can attract to an ordinary garden like mine with just a bird table, a few bird chairs, 4 tons of bird seed, an artificial lake, a miniature forest, 3 concrete mountains, and a scale model of the Yellowstone National Park. I fixed up the microphone of my tape recorder on the bird table. It was incredible how soon the birds realized what was going on, as I found out when I played back the tape.
4: This is a recorded bird song. This is a recorded bird song.
1: And before long, the little chaps even brought their friends to join in the fun.
4: Hey, fellas, it's on, it's on. Ready? 1, 2, 3, 4. Yippity-doo-yah!
1: Come with us now down to the lake. And oh, look, coming towards us, Martha the mallard duck. If we keep quite still, she'll not be afraid. Yes, see how she's swimming towards us. See how she's waddling up onto the bank. And see how she's stretching out her pretty little beak to be fed. After breakfast, we wander down. Wander down to the farmyard to meet the landowner, a retired chemist, Pharmaceutics. Now, Farmer, your farm has been considerably modernized. Is that true? I'm sorry. Are that true?
5: Oh, yes.
1: For example, I believe you used to have 3 or 4 milkmaids.
5: Every morning.
1: But now I believe you have a machine that does it for you.
5: It's a very happy machine, is that?
1: What else do you keep?
5: Oh, I've got 4 dozen battery hens, but they've all stopped laying. Can't understand that. I put new batteries in them.
1: Finally, Pharmaceutics showed me his beehive. Before he opened it, he asked me to put a mask over my face.
5: Don't want you frightening my bees.
1: Then we saw the whole network of the bee colony. The workers, the drones, and in the center, the queen bee.
6: Oh, give me about some time.
7: Well, while we're in the countryside, this seems a good opportunity to point out that cows actually talk. For proof, let's drop in a 10-acre meadow.
8: Hello, Daisy.
9: Hello, Buttercup, you old cow. See that wretched sheepdog? He's on the warpath again. Must be time for milkies.
8: Yeah, let's stroll over and deliver the goods.
9: No, wait a minute. It's only the vicar's pickanees.
8: He's after the farmer's dog, Betsy.
9: Betsy? She's a Great Dane.
8: Well, that's Pekingeses for you. 2 chunks of marrowbone jelly and they go raving mad. Mm.
9: I noticed they put Hubert the Bull in the next field. Look at him leering and winking. Great oaf.
8: Cuts no ice with me. Apparently one night Doris got her horn caught in Hubert's ring and the evening ended in disaster. The other day she only managed 1/2 pint and that was evaporated. I mean, honestly, she's just not pulling her weight.
9: Oh, they're not. Mm. Speaking of which, I see the price of milk has gone up again.
8: A lot of good that'll do us.
9: Well, they did give us a bonus last time.
8: Well, if you can call 100 weight of mango wurzels and a couple of hormone pellets a bonus.
9: Yeah, I spat my hormone pellets out.
8: Me too. Mabel ate them, though.
9: Yeah. And look what happened to her. Him. Oh, my life. Look at Mirabelle nuzzling up to Hubert. One would have thought she'd had enough already.
8: So would I. Then she'll do anything given half a chance.

There's a tremendous scrap going on here today. It's half time, the score so far. City, 12 injuries, 2 deaths, 21 arrests. United, 16 injuries, 3 deaths, and 2 arrests, and 1 high treason. And the players have been enjoying it, sitting in the centre circle, watching every...

0: Good evening and welcome to another edition of Controversy, a weekly program in which two people holding opposing views on a subject thrash out their differences. And tonight we're looking at pacifism. To fight it out here in the studio, we have on my right Ian Fordyce, a Liberal MP and a declared pacifist.
1: Good evening.
0: And on my left, a retired Army officer, Lieutenant Colonel Sir Henry Vole.
2: Good evening.
0: And I'm just here to try and keep order. So let battle commence. Ian Fordyce, why are you a pacifist?
1: Well, fundamentally, I believe that for one human being to kill another at any time must be wrong.
0: Fair enough. Well, what have you got to say to that, Colonel?
2: I quite agree.
0: I'm sorry?
2: I quite agree.
0: You agree that what Ian Fordyce says is totally wrong?
2: No, I agree with him.
0: I see. Two pacifists. Well, that's cleared the air a bit. But I must admit, Colonel, that some of the people here felt that you might have very strong anti-pacifist views.
2: Yes.
0: In view of the fact that you were in the army.
2: Yes. Well, I used to be very strongly anti-pacifist.
0: You did?
2: Yes, but I changed my mind.
0: When?
2: Yesterday.
0: What?
2: Yesterday, I had a long think about it and changed my views, and so I'm now a pacifist.
0: Well, it really is fascinating that you should have changed your views so late in life just before my program. Well, leaving aside the topic of pacifism, Colonel, what do you feel about censorship?
2: I feel very strongly about this. Yes, very strongly indeed. I'm all for it. I think it's absolutely essential.
0: Now you're for censorship. Ian Fordyce now, I remember reading several outspoken articles by you utterly condemning the whole practice of censorship in any form.
1: I've changed my mind.
0: You've changed your mind. You can't have changed your mind.
1: I'm afraid I have.
0: Completely?
1: Yes, I have completely changed my mind.
0: How very interesting. Well, we seem to have sheathed our swords on that one. Hanging?
2: Against.
1: Against.
0: Abolition of public schools?
1: For.
2: Against.
0: Corporal... Ah-ha! Oh, you're for the abolition of public schools, Ian Fordyce, and you, Colonel, are...
2: Against public schools.
0: Against public schools. Great. Well, Colonel Vole, what is your favourite colour?
2: Blue.
0: Ian?
1: Greenish blue.
0: Well, there seems to be some sort of disagreement here.
3: Yeah, sort of peacock blue.
1: Yes,
3: lovely colour. Oh,
1: yes.
3: I meant really.
0: But pink.
3: That's a beautiful colour.
1: Yes, I like
0: pink. Lovely colour. Well, I give up. I've done my best. Controversy. More like a flaming funeral. Pathetic. Well, there's 1 minute left. I'm going to sleep. Controversy.
2: Excuse me. It's controversy.
0: What? Look, don't you start telling me how to pronounce my own program. It's controversy.
2: Controversy? Okay,
4: it's pronounced controversy.
2: No, it's controversy.
5: Controversy! Ladies and gentlemen, we present a story that will make your heart a little lighter.
6: Oh, thanks, a little lighter. Just what I want.
5: That, and remind you of the world's halcyon days when it was free.
7: A lot cheaper anyway.
5: The Roaring Twenties.

0: Our story begins in Cambridge, 1924. It is the end of term, the exams are over, and the students are breaking up.
1: It's over!
0: On the river are three chums, Teddy and Rupert Bear, and their bosom pal, Fanny Coincidence. They are new graduates, enjoying one last nostalgic ride in a punt. Today, they are going down.
2: What's fibbing fun? No more exams. It's a boiling hot day. And here I am, splashing around in the river. There's only one thing wrong.
3: What's that?
2: I can't swim. Help.
3: Don't worry, I'm coming.
2: Oh, it's all right. I'm touching the bottom.
4: Get off!
3: Don't worry about that now. Throw him your water wing.
4: They're not water wings.
3: Oh, sorry.
2: It's okay, I've reached the bank.
0: The chums took off most of their wet clothes and lay basking in the sun.
2: Bask.
4: I must say, it's jolly sad to look around and think we're seeing all this for the last time.
2: Yes, we can say goodbye to these crumbling old colleges.
3: Goodbye, crumbling old colleges.
4: Goodbye, St. John's.
3: Goodbye, Kings.
2: Goodbye, Queens.
4: Bye, Rupert.
3: I'm going to become a puppeteer.
4: A puppeteer?
3: Yes, it's in the family. Father will pull a few strings for me.
4: And how about you, Teddy?
2: Oh, I don't have to work. I've got a job in the BBC.
3: And how about you, Fanny?
4: Oh, I suppose I'll get married if anyone will have me.
3: We will.
4: Oh, dear. I can't bear us all parting like this. Teddy and Rupert, before you go, one last kiss.
2: All right.
3: Thank you.
2: My pleasure.
3: Bye-bye, then, old bean. Bye-bye.
4: No, wait. I've got an idea. We must have one last wild party. You're all invited to Coincidence Towers to meet him. Daddy will be delighted to have some young blood about the place. He's a vampire. And Mummy will go out of her mind. Actually, she is out of her mind. Is it settled, then?
2: Oh, yes. A secret party this weekend.
4: Yippee! Then here's the arrangement.
3: Hang on, quiet, chaps. I've a feeling someone's listening to every word we're saying.
4: Yes.
5: I should hope so.
3: Yes. No! Over there, by the pump, there's someone in the water, prying.
6: For what we are about to receive.
2: Oh, gosh, I believe you're right. He must be a skin diver. I think I can see his snorkel poking out of the... Yes, it is his snorkel.
3: Good. We can see you, you bounder.
0: And there's a figure rose out of the water and staggered towards them on huge webbed feet. It was followed by a man in a striped bathing costume.
2: Oh, I say, I like your striped bathing costume.
6: It's not a striped bathing costume. I've been sunbathing by the college whalings.
3: Anyway, you cad, you were spying on us, weren't you?
6: Well, oh, Lord. Oh, golly, oh, crikey. As you see, my name is Timothy Brown Windsor.
7: Oh, I know that name.
6: I'm your fiancé.
7: Oh, how boring.
6: You see, it's jolly well not fair. We've been engaged for 9 months and you never even looked at me.
7: Well, I'm testing you.
6: Don't you remember what I said to you that night?
7: Well, I don't remember that you mentioned marriage.
6: I said how I adored you, how I was infatuated with you, how I wanted and needed you, how I never slept for thinking of you, how I worshipped the very ground that you walked upon, how I traveled the seven seas for you, how I'd buy you diamonds and rubies.

0: how I never slept for thinking of you, how I worship the very ground you walked upon, how I travel the seven seas for you, how I'd buy you diamonds and rubies, how I'd give you anything in the world, how I would die for you.
1: You see, if you didn't mention marriage...
0: No, I didn't.
1: The trouble is, Timothy, you're not virile enough for me. I'll give you a chance. You can come to my place this weekend and try to prove that you're worthy of me.
0: All right, I will.
2: So that night, Timothy packed his things.
0: Not virile enough, am I? I'll show them I'm as masculine as the next fellow. I'll show her. I'm all man. Where's my overnight bag? Let's see. Hair cream, cutthroat razor, aftershave lotion, rubber duck, teddy bear, and...
2: So they all piled into Teddy's own bone shaker and motored down to Coincidence Towers. Pretty soon they were gazing at one of England's biggest country seats.
1: Mommy, Mommy, come and meet Teddy and Rupert there.
3: All right, I'll get undressed now.
1: Teddy and Rupert?
3: Yes, yes.
1: This is my mother, Lady Coincidence.
4: Lady? Oh, I didn't know she was a lady.
3: I wouldn't bet on it either.
4: May I kiss your hand?
3: Oh, well, let's stop there, Billy.
1: Mommy! Mommy, I think the boys would like a quick nibble.
3: Help yourself! Help yourself, boys!
1: Could we perhaps have some tea?
3: Certainly.
4: Lady Coincidence, your daughter tells us there's to be a ripping party.
3: A ripping party? That sounds fun.
1: I do hope that you and Daddy will enjoy it. By the way, where is Daddy? Daddy Kins?
3: It's no use calling for Daddy anymore.
1: You mean...
3: Yes, he's gone quite deaf.
4: Gordon, good evening.
5: Good evening, sir.
4: Gordon?
3: I'll get his ear trumpet. Oh, I enjoy that. Scares the wits out of me.
4: Yeah, I can lip read, you know.
3: All right. What did I say just then?
4: Got you.
3: Well done.
1: Daddy? Daddy, we're going to have a party.
4: Oh, I love parties. Rimling. Remember how we used to do a recitation. A poem.
5: No?
4: Oh, yes. There was a young lady called Ruth.
5: Oh, she used to take off all her clothes.
4: But much to our grief...
5: When she took off her briefs...
4: We discovered to good evening...
1: You'll come to the party.
4: Ah, what party?
1: There's only one thing to decide now. Who's going to take me?
2: But at that moment, they were distracted as a young man burst through the French window. Fanny felt her brow go hot and moist, and her face went red.
5: Sorry, I poured the tea on your head, miss.
2: But Fanny didn't care. She was staring at the handsome stranger.
1: He's one of the most gorgeous men I've ever seen.
6: Nonsense. I am the most gorgeous man. As you can see, I'm dressed for sport. Would anyone care to come and let me beat them?
1: Oh, yes, please.
3: Fanny, this is the very honourable...
6: Oh, not very honourable, as you know, ma'am.
3: Yes, this is the incredibly wicked Sir Bertie Pushington Thrust. He's staying. He is staying with us for the weekend. And keep your thieving hands off him, he's lying.
1: No, I must have him.
6: Oh, come, ladies, don't exchange words over me. Fight a duel or wrestle in sardines or something.
1: Sir Bertie, you must take me to the party. Take me to the party.
4: Oh, I say, Fanny, that's hardly fair. Surely Timothy, your fiancé, should take you.
6: Well, I don't care. I only want a game of tennis.
1: Are you good?
6: I'm a professional.
4: Does it pay?
6: No, it's not a bad racket.
1: Then Timothy must play you, and the winner will take me. Where is Timothy?
4: Oh, he got a bit behind us on the drive down.
1: Well, he should have run faster.
5: Oh, here he comes now, ma'am.
7: Hey, Golly, oh, crikey. Oh, I've absolutely exhausted a pack of waggers. My feet are blistered and my legs ache. What I could do with it. A nice
8: game of tennis.
7: Oh, Lord.
2: But much to everyone's surprise and Fanny's disappointment, Timothy turned out to be very good, and soon he was at match point.
5: 40 love!
4: Thank you, sweet death!
5: It's an ace! He's won!
2: Timothy hurled his racket in the air, bounded toward the net, and leapt it with a cry.
4: Oh, wow! Oh,
1: that settles it. Bertie will take me to the party.

0: That night, the moon was high.
1: Oh, happy moon!
0: And the champagne flowed like water.
2: Don't tell them it is water.
0: There were handsome young men with gay flappers.
3: Oh, about your flapper.
0: And all the ladies were dressed in the most outrageous fashion, including Lady Coincidence.
4: Oh, my, my, Lady Coincidence, you look good enough to eat. Like a pork chop. No, but seriously, you're looking like a picture. I think it's Stag at Bay.
0: The band played all through the night and one or two other tunes. Danny and her mother danced till they dropped.
2: They dropped!
0: Meanwhile, Bertie had whisked Fanny out onto the balcony.
5: Do you like the dress I bought you?
6: Yes. I think it's ripping.
5: That's the idea.
6: It's made out of newspaper, isn't it?
5: Yes. A special print. You're obviously well-read and highly intelligent. Therefore, I presume you are in love with me.
6: It's true. Every time I look at you, I'm dazzled.
5: By my looks?
6: No, by the lights reflecting in your hair cream.
5: Oh, Fanny, run your fingers through my locks.
6: I'm trying to, but your head keeps slipping out of my hands.
5: Oh, come here, Fanny, you gorgeous creature. Oh, I want you to have the most beautiful thing I can give. A signed photo of me.
6: Oh, Bertie.
5: Oh, Bertie. Fanny, I want to ask you something.
6: Oh, yes, yes.
5: I must know the answer. Quickly.
6: Oh, yes, yes, yes.
5: Where's the...
0: Wait!
5: I can't.
7: This! Everybody! This man is faking.
5: I'm not. Honestly, I'm not.
7: He hoped we wouldn't find out what's going on, but it was bound to leak out sometime.
5: Oh, dear.
7: He's not Sir Bertie Pashington Thrust. He's Lord Bertie Pashington Thrust. I suspected he was a con man when he said he was a professional tennis player and then served underarm. So I checked up on him. I found out he's got a history of seducing young ladies and stealing their money. So I hid in his room and this afternoon heard him plotting to ravish you. I've been keeping an eye on him all evening. And now I got here just in time before he insulted your honor. So, Fanny, what do you think of me now?
6: Sneak.
0: So Fanny ran away with a wicked Sir Bertie and Timothy went back to his rubber duck.
7: It's not fair.
0: Of course, all good stories have morals, but this one has very few.

That was a partly political broadcast. On behalf of I'm sorry, I'll read it again. The voices you heard were those of Tim Brooke Taylor, John Cleese, Graham Garden, David Hatch, and Joe Kendall, who appeared for charity. Bilotti appeared fortuitously. The script was written by John Cleese and Bilotti wrote the song. Music was arranged and played by Liam Cohen, who's always popping in and out of this program. In fact, coming and Cohen. David Hatch and Peter Titheridge directed the program in opposite directions. If you can't avoid it, join us next week when John, Otto, Cleese will once again intone...

0: We present Arthur Lowe, John LeMessurier, and Clive Dunn in Dad's Army. Ten Seconds from Now, featuring John Lorre, Arnold Ridley, and Ian Lavender, with this week's guests, Frank Thornton and Larry Martin. Here is the news, and this is John Snagg reading it. With most of the free world now at war, people everywhere, whatever language they speak, are equal in their determination to resist the fanatical efforts of Adolf Hitler to bring their countries under the Nazi heel. At Warmington-on-Sea, in the headquarters of the local Home Guard unit, Corporal Jones is addressing the platoon.
1: Now, pay attention. Now, Mr. Manry and Mr. Wilson will not be with us tonight, as they have a lot of work to do at the bank. So I shall be taking this evening's lectures, which deals with tactics.
2: Oh, good. This might be very useful later tonight. I've got a date with that new barmaid at the Goat and Compasses.
3: Hey, Joe, is that the young, sonsy, ginger-headed lassie?
2: Yeah, that's the one.
3: Hey, man, fine-looking woman. She's the sort I'd have taken a fancy to myself a few years back. I expect she's got big, strong thighs.
2: I'll let you know in the morning.
1: Just be quiet, both of you. I'm talking about military tactics. Now, look at this diagram I have drawn on the board. Now, these squares represent... Come on, hurry up, Private Pike, you're late.
2: Yeah, get a move on, Pike. The old Jones here is telling us about tactics.
4: Oh, that's what they have at race courses, isn't it?
2: That's tic-tacs.
1: Private Pike, why aren't you in uniform?
4: Oh, I'm not stopping, see. I've got to go back to the bank and help get ready for the auditors. I've only come down because I've got a message for you from Mr. Mannering.
5: Why did Captain Mannering send you down? He could have just telephoned us.
1: Private Godfrey, I won't tell you again. Stop talking.
5: It's the first time I've said anything.
1: That's beside the point. I still shan't tell you again. Anyway, Pike, what's the message?
4: Well, he's expecting a very important phone call. From the BBC.
1: What on earth do you want the Bexhill Bread Company for?
4: No, Mr. Jones, the proper BBC. You know, the wireless people.
6: What's it all about then, son?
4: Well, I'm not supposed to know, actually, but I heard Mr. Merrin and Uncle Arthur talking about it. If I tell you, do you promise to keep it to yourselves?
6: Cross
4: your hearts and hope to die.
5: I don't mind crossing my heart, but at my age, hoping to die seems to be rather a tempting providence.
4: Well, that means you're only half doing it, Mr. Godfrey.
2: Well, that's all right. You can only half listen.
1: Come on. Get on with it, Pikey.
4: Oh, all right. Now, you know Ed Murrow's programme where he talks to people in other countries?
5: Yeah.
4: Well, they're going to do a special one called To Absent Friends, where Allied soldiers all around the British Empire, and even as far as America, they send greetings to each other. It's going to be on September the 3rd to coincide with the third anniversary of the war being declared on Herr Hitler.
5: Oh, this is all very interesting, son, but what's it got to do with Captain Manning and why is the BBC going to telephone us?
4: Well, it's to tie up the arrangements, you see.
5: What arrangements?
4: We're going to be part of the broadcast. When they say greetings from a Home Guard unit somewhere on the south coast of England, that'll be us.
5: Oh, fancy that.
4: Anyway, you won't tell anybody, will you, because it's a secret. And don't forget, Mr. Jones, when the BBC ring, take down the details, or at least take a message.
1: All right, Pikey, yes, we'll do that.
4: Well, I'd better be off now. Cheerio. Yes,
1: cheerio.
5: Well, a BBC, eh? There were no holding Mannering after this.
1: Well, now, don't worry about that, Private Pacer. Let's get back to my lecture. Now, where was I?
7: Who is it?
8: Joining me, sir.
7: Ah, come in, Wilson. Have a seat.
8: Oh, thank you, sir.
7: Well, go on, then. Sit down.
8: What? Well, whereabouts? I mean, there's only one chair in here, and you've got that.
7: Ah, yes, of course. That BBC engineer chap is using my other chair in the hall.
8: Ah.
7: Well, you'll just have to stand.
8: Yeah, well, perhaps I could just sort of squat on the corner of your desk.
7: No. No, I'm afraid not, Wilson, no. That sort of thing's very bad for discipline. I tell you what. Lean on the filing cabinet.
8: Oh. Well, thank you very much, sir. Thank you.
7: How are things going in there?
8: Oh, yes, of course, yes. That's what I care to tell you. Bert says he's just got a couple of adjustments to make, and then they'll be ready to rehearse.
7: Bert?
8: Mm.
7: Who's Bert?
8: Well, he's a BBC engineer. You know, what a nice chap, he gave me a woodbine.
7: Now, look, Wilson.
8: Yes, sir.
7: This Home Guard unit has been specially chosen to broadcast a message to millions of people listening not only in this country, but abroad. Now, that puts us in a rather privileged position.
8: Well, what about it?
7: Well, it's just that I think it would be better if we didn't hobnob with the technicians, that's all.
8: Oh, really, sir?
7: Oh, you can scoff, Wilson. Take it from me. Always wise to try and keep one's end up.
8: Yes, well, be that as it may, but he seems a very pleasant sort of chap. He's been telling me about how he met the king just before the war.
7: Met the king?
8: Yes, the king. Yes, sir. He was the engineer on one of the Christmas Day broadcasts. Apparently, at one point, there was a bit of a delay, and Bert and the king had a long chat about gardens.
7: Really?
8: Yes, and also about stamp collecting. You see, Bert's father and the king's father were both very keen on philately.
7: Were they really?
8: Yes, they were.
7: Come in.
4: Excuse me, Mr. Manreen.
7: What is it, Pike?
4: They're ready for the rehearsal.
7: Oh, all right. Tell Bert we're just coming.
8: Yeah, all right. And by the way, sir, have you any idea what we're actually going to be saying during this broadcast? I mean, have you seen the script?
7: No, not yet. I've no doubt the BBC have it all in hand. Well, let's go in. Mustn't keep the technicians waiting.
8: Oh, no. After you, sir.
4: You are, Mr. Manreen, Uncle Arthur. These are your copies of the script. I've dished the rest out.
7: Well done, Pike.
9: Excuse me, sir.
7: Ah, Bert. What can I do for you?
9: Could I ask you and your men to gather round the stand microphone, and then I'll explain to them what's going to happen.
7: Yes, yes, of course. Pay attention, man. Gather round the mic. Engineer here, Bert. Wants to say a few words.
8: All right, sir.
9: Right, gentlemen. I'm the engineer looking after the technical side of this particular insert into this special programme. And I sit in front of the OBA-8. That's the technical gubbins over there. And the producer, who's in the studio in London, talks to me through headphones. However, during the rehearsals, and until we actually go on the air, the producer will talk to you direct, and you'll be able to hear him through that loudspeaker behind you. Is that clear?
7: Yes, perfectly clear.
9: Good. Well, I'll just put my headphones on, then I'll switch us through to London.
7: Jolly good. You know, Wilson, I think this is going to be quite an interesting experience.
8: Oh, yes, I quite agree, sir.
9: I think London's coming through now.
10: Hello, Warmington, 1, 2, 3, 4.
1: That's not right, Mr. Manor. Our phone number's Warmington 333.
7: No. It's not a telephone number, Jones. I think we're just testing.
1: Oh, I see.
10: Good afternoon, everyone. My name is Willoughby Triton-Maxwell.
2: Blimey. If he took that to a chemist, they'd make it up for him.
10: I am your producer. Now, this broadcast, which you are part of, will be heard as far away as the United States of America, and your contribution will come just before His Majesty the King's speech.
7: Hear that, Wilson? Just before the King's speech. What an honour.
8: Yes, indeed, sir. Awfully good.
10: Are your men all ready, Captain Mannering?
7: Yes, all ready.
10: Sorry, I didn't quite catch that.
9: Just a minute, London. Captain Mannering, that's the producer's loudspeaker you're talking into. Oh. Speak into the microphone, please.
7: Yes, of course. Sorry.
1: This is the microphone, Mr. Mannering, this thing here.

0: I wonder what's the matter with the engineer. He's going to be in great pain. Do you see the way he tore his headphones off?
1: I'd be very grateful if you didn't touch the microphone. It sets up a terrible din which goes through my headphones and gives me a shocking headache.
2: Very sorry.
3: will you note that, everybody? Don't touch the microphone. Gives Bert a shocking headache.
1: Thank you very much, Captain Memory.
4: I'd like to try a voice test. Will someone speak, please?
2: Go on, Wilson.
5: Well, what should I say?
2: Well, don't ask me. Ask the producer.
5: Yeah, well, how do I do that?
0: Well, you speak into here, Mr. Wilson. This is the microphone.
4: I'm there, Captain Memory. Captain Merriwing, that nearly deafened me, and I have most sensitive ears.
2: I'm so sorry.
4: I think the engineer did ask you to refrain from doing that.
2: Yes, of course. Don't do that, Jones. Mr. Hyphen Trout has very... He's very sensitive ears.
0: Sorry, Mr. Manning, I forgot.
4: Could we carry on with the voice test now, please?
5: Well, what would you like me to say?
4: Anything you like. Try a nursery rhyme.
6: Yeah, here's one, Mr. Wilson. Mm-hmm. There was a young lady from Buckingham...
5: How about this one? Lavender blue, dilly dilly. Lavender green, I'll be your king, dilly dilly. If you'll be my queen.
4: I say, that was awfully good.
5: I really think so. Thank you so much.
4: Oh, you really have an excellent microphone voice.
5: Oh.
4: Have you ever done any of this sort of thing before?
5: Well, at school, I once played the White Rabbit in Alice in Wonderland.
4: Really, really. So did I. What school were you at?
5: Well, as a matter of fact, I
3: well,
5: went to...
3: Look, could we please get on?
0: Excuse me, Captain Manley. I don't speak into page 7. Do you think I could possibly...
3: Certainly not.
4: One more voice test, please.
0: Permission to speak, sir? I should like to volunteer to be one more voice test, sir.
2: Yes, all right, Jones.
0: Thank you, sir. Henny ho horn, henny ho horn, henny ho horn. Oh, I
7: wouldn't give you that for your watch chain. Orion, yelly yada, yelly yada, bum bum.
8: Rubbish. Let me have a go. Poem by Robbie Burns. Tea moose. We sleek at current timorous beastie. Oh, what a panic's a nightmare. The nidna start the ways a hasty with becker and brattle. Ah, what the lath the run and chase thee. The murder and tattle. There, sir. Was that nice and clear?
4: Yes, it was most stimulating. Well, right, let's start on the script, please, and I want you all to read the lines in perfectly normal, natural voices. Now stand by, I'll give you a green.
2: I beg your pardon?
4: I said I'll give you a green.
2: A green what?
4: The green cue light on the stand that should be in front of you. It flashes when we want you to stop.
2: Oh, I see.
5: What do you do if you want us to stop?
4: Well, I just tell you to stop.
5: Well, in that case, why can't you just tell us to start?
4: I never thought of that. Anyway, that's what we always do. Right, now stand by again, please. Here we go.
9: Hello, soldiers of the Empire. I am a Home Guard commander in charge of a platoon somewhere on the south coast of England.
5: And I'm a sergeant. I'm second in command.
0: No, I am the Lance Corporal. I'm third in command.
4: Just a minute, just a minute. Could the officer speak a little more clearly, please?
2: What's the matter? Can't you understand what I'm saying?
4: Well, the fact is, you don't sound very much like an officer. I mean, try to make your voice a little more officerish.
2: Really?
9: RHQ is perched on top of a windswept cliff, looking out across the angry sea.
4: Just a minute, please. I'd like to speak to the OB engineer. Bert, are you there?
10: Excuse me, Captain Manning. Bert here, sir. What is it?
4: I shall want the sound effects scene at this point.
10: I'm afraid that's going to be a bit difficult, sir.
4: How do you mean?
10: Well, I had a phone call from the effects chaps about half an hour ago. Apparently their van's broken down, so I shouldn't think they're going to make it.
4: This is absurd. I must have wind and water. Wait a minute. Captain Mannering?
2: Yes. What is it, Mr. Trouville Waxwall? What is it?
4: Do you think your men could simulate the sound of the sea and the wind?
2: Oh, well, I mean...
11: Mr. Speaker, I should like to volunteer to stimulate the surging surf sound of the salty sea.
0: Mr. Mannering, could I do the seagulls?
12: Shall I make wind, sir?
2: One more remark like that, you'll be sent off the broadcast. Waxmiller, producer, hyphen, you can rely on us to supply any sound effect you need.
4: Oh, good. Then let's go back on that last speech, please. And this time we'll try it with the sound effects.
2: Very well.
9: RHQ is perched on top of a windswept cliff, looking across the angry sea.
3: Try. Could you do the seagulls a little lower? Get off the floor, you stupid boy.
2: Talking about your voice.
8: Oh, dear, Mr. Manning. I really think I should have to pop outside.
2: Stay where you are, Godfrey.
9: You people at home are able to sit down and eat your lunch in safety. The way you go to the hospital, the way you go to the hospital, give to me, give to go.
3: Stop the sea.
12: Blimey, his name's Jones, not Canute.
3: I can't possibly read this script with all that going on. It's a think.
13: Perhaps Jones could do it a bit further away, sir. Make it a bit more distant.
11: Can I be the tide that's gone out?
4: Look, perhaps we'd better rehearse without the sound effects for the time being. Carry on, Captain Mannering.
9: I decide it's time for us to go out on patrol. I speak to my sergeant. Sergeant, it's time for us to go out on patrol.
13: Oh, blimey, sir. So it is. And it ain't half cold and all.
9: Corporal, it's time for us to go out on patrol.
11: Men, it's time for us to go out on patrol.
9: The men now realise it is time for us to go out on patrol.
2: Just a minute. Who wrote this rubbish?
4: Did you say something, Captain Mannering?
2: Yes, I said, who wrote this rubbish?
4: I did, Captain Mannering.
13: Be careful, sir. You know, you remember he can hear every word you say.
11: Come on, lads. We're going out on patrol.
9: And in less time than it takes to tell, the men are marching along cliff top in the teeth of biting wind. Suddenly, one of them points and speaks.
13: What's that, Corp?
11: What?
13: Ho, oh, look, there's a object floating in the water. There is an oar.
11: Och, I, the man's recht to do, och, I.
9: Said Jock, our Scottish private. All eyes appeared out to sea.
11: What can it be? What can it be, Sarge?
13: Poor blimey, stung the crows. It looks suspicious and all. Look, I don't want to be awkward or difficult, but it really doesn't sound awfully good English to me. You know?
4: It's not supposed to be good English. It's supposed to be Cockney.
13: Yeah, but I don't speak with a Cockney accent.
4: Oh, I naturally assumed that being a sergeant you would.
13: Well, I don't.
4: Oh, dear. Look, I know what. How would it be if the sergeant played the part of the officer and the officer played the part of the sergeant? I think that might sound more natural.
2: Young man, I am the officer and he is the sergeant. And it's staying that way.
0: Mr. Mannering, I've just been thinking. I haven't got anything to say. Is it because I speak common like you?
2: You just carry on being a seagull, Pike. And try to make your voice more seagully.
4: Can we take it from the corporal's speech, please?
11: Yes, all right. Right. Well, what can it be? What can it be, Sarge?
13: Oh, blimey, Stone the Crows. It looks suspicious and all.
8: I've got an idea, sir. If you keep me covered, I'll shin down the cliff, dodge between those boulders, crawl under the barbed wire, and out along the jetty where I can get a closer deco. And I'll quickly nip back here and give you the grip.
2: Just a minute. Mr. Producer, I don't know whether it matters. You do realize that Private Godfrey is almost 86.
4: I'm afraid we can't worry about things like that. After all, the audience can't see him. Now, carry on, please.
13: Right, well, scarper down and take a quick butcher's.
8: I'm off.
13: Oh, blimey. Look at him go and all.
8: Oh, aye, he's like a wee mountain goat.
9: I decided to take no chances. Tell the men to get undercover, Sergeant.
13: All right, Governor. Here, Corp, tell the men to get their flipping heads down.
11: Come on, men. You heard what the Sarge said. Take cover.
9: The men moved like a smooth and well-oiled machine. Suddenly, above the sound of the surf, we heard the faint cry of Godfrey's voice.
8: All clear.
9: We all heaved a deep sigh of relief. Oh. It was a false alarm, but it could have been a Nazi submarine. So, as you sit eating your lunch, think of us. The men of Britain's Home Guard, who are on constant watch day and night. Simple men. Shopkeepers. Factory workers. Butchers. Bakers.
8: And undertakers. James Fraser, 91 High Street, 1 minute. Reasonable prices, sympathetic attention, tasteful hearts.
9: Men, in fact, from all walks of life. We seek no reward. We only do our duty, contented in the knowledge that our children and our children's children will grow up to be free men and women.
2: And children.
9: And children. Walter.
2: I shan't warn you again.
4: Right, thank you, everybody. I'll have a couple of minutes break, and then we'll have another go. Now, we must get it right. After all, only another couple of hours, and you'll be broadcasting to the world.
2: Yes, I know that, Elizabeth. Look, I'd just like you to listen to it, that's all. Yes, I realise it's going to clash with the start of Hapodrome. But you could give it a miss. You will. Oh, good. What? No, I mean, give Hapodrome a miss. I know you like Enoch and Ramsbotham. Hear them any time. Yes, I realise you can hear me any time as well. But that's not the point. This time I should be on the wireless. Look, all I'm saying is... just a minute, Elizabeth. Come in.
0: Mr. Mannering, the engineer wants us to stand by now. Should be on the air in a few minutes.
2: Yes, all right, Pike. Tell him I'm just coming.
0: Right, Mr. Mannering.
2: Look, Elizabeth. You know, you are being a bit unreasonable. Elizabeth? Elizabeth? Hello? Oh, really?
10: Ah, come along, Captain Mannering. It shouldn't be long now.
13: I've got your script here, sir.
2: Thank you, Wilson. Just been phoning Elizabeth, telling her about the broadcast.
13: Ah, yes. Did you say good luck?
2: No. Didn't even say goodbye.
10: Well, quiet, everybody. I think we'll just have a little listening to the Q programme, and then we'll be able to see how we're going.

0: That is singing by Londoners sheltering in the Aldwych tube stations. Deep below ground, on the platforms, on the rails, on the hard escalator stairs, out of reach of Nazi bombers over London in their nightly raids. But as you can hear, they are certainly not downhearted.
1: Are we downhearted?
2: Listen to that, Wilson. Makes you realize that Hitler will have to pull a lot more stops out before he can break the indomitable British spirit.
3: Yes, indeed, sir.
4: Now, according to my running order, Hong Kong is next, and then they come over to us. And I reckon that could be in about 3 minutes, so relax for a moment, but of course don't go away.
5: Miss Manreen, do you think if I asked the engineer, he'd let me listen to Happy Drone while we're waiting? It must have just started on the other programme.
6: Of course he wouldn't, you stupid boy. Anyway, my wife will be listening, so she'll be able to tell you what happened.
7: It's a good programme, that Happy Drone.
5: Yeah, it's my favourite. That Enoch's ever so funny, Mr. Manreen.
6: Really?
5: He makes you laugh, doesn't he, Uncle Arthur?
3: What? Oh, yeah, yes, he does sometimes, yes.
5: The girl in the sweet shop thinks I'm just like him.
3: What, like Eustace?
5: His name's Enoch, not Eustace. Hey, have you heard my impersonation of him?
3: No, I can't say I have. No.
5: Well, listen then.
8: Let me tell you.
5: What do you think of that, then?
3: Well, to be quite honest, not a lot.
5: I could do Greet the Garbo as well.
8: I want to be alone. I want to be alone.
9: If you go on doing impressions like that, son, I should think. There's every chance you will be allowed to be alone.
7: Commissioner speaks, sir.
10: Yes, sir.
7: I think they're running a bit late. You know, we used to say that about the whirling dervishes. See, when they was attacking us and we fired at them with our muskets, they used to turn and run, but mainly they used to get shot, and we used to say they were running a bit late.
6: Yes. Mind you, I think James has got something, Will. He ought to have been on the air by now. What's happening, engineer?
4: Don't worry, I'm just waiting for the standby light. Should be through at any minute.
6: Good. Right, stand by, everyone. Remember, when I get to my final speech, give me plenty of room. You know, Wilson, I rather enjoy that final speech.
3: Yes, sir. It is rather moving.
6: Gives me a warm glow right here in the chest.
9: Gives me a pain as well. Only a wee bit lower down.
5: Just think, Mr. Manreen. You'll be the last one to speak before the King. Do you think he'll be listening?
6: Oh, yeah. And the Queen. And Princess Elizabeth. And Princess Margaret Rose.
7: And the corgis.
6: I don't think we'll worry too much about them, Doctor.
4: Well, I still haven't had a standby light. I'll just have another listen to our programme.
6: Wait a minute, Bert. You sure you've got the right programme?
4: Well, I'm certain of it. This is the Home Service.
11: This is London. His Majesty King George VI.
6: What about us? What's going on?
12: Hello, Wilmington. I'm awfully sorry, chap. Hong Kong overwhelmed. We had to cut you out. Well, after all, I mean, we couldn't keep His Majesty waiting, could we?
6: Really, what a confounded cheek.
7: I must say the King always sounds so friendly, doesn't he? My sister Sissy thinks the world of him.
6: Yes. All right, Godfrey. At this precise moment, we're not questioning your sister's loyalty to the monarch. The point is, why is he speaking and not me?
9: Because he is the king. You only think you are.

0: that episode of Dad's Army, based on the original television series by Jimmy Perry and David Croft, you heard Arthur Lowe as Captain Mannering, John LeMessurier, Sergeant Wilson, Clive Dunn, Corporal Jones, John Lorry, Private Fraser, Arnold Ridley, Private Godfrey, Ian Lavender, Private Pike, Frank Thornton, the BBC producer, Larry Martin, Private Walker, and Roger Gartland as Bert. 10 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
15: Hello and welcome to Part 2 of our look at the news of the past 12 months. The second half of the year was dominated by terrorism and warfare, and indeed one edition of the show was cancelled in the wake of September the 11th. The first show after the disaster threatened to be deeply sombre. But when the panel got on stage, a kind of manic need to laugh took them over, and we had one of the funniest shows we've ever recorded. Sandy, who is ringing the changes at Buckingham Palace?
16: This will be Her Majesty marching forward into the 21st century. Her son, Prince Andrew, has given her a mobile phone. And it slightly worried me, the reports on this, it said Andrew, known to be the most technologically minded of the royal family. Well, yes, used to fly a jet. I hope he would be. And I quite like this, because she speaks a bit like a text message, doesn't she? She's got those very clipped vowels all the time. There's a kind of, I am ringing you on my mobile phone.
17: I'm on the throne.
16: And I was thinking about this, you know, that slogan, one to one, because strictly speaking, in relation to her, she'd be speaking to herself.
18: It's a perfect answer to people who say, why do we need a royal family? In a week of News Quiz Light, they've given us a lot of harmless fun. Where would we have been without them?
19: She was reluctant to get a mobile phone, and in the end she just got it so she could phone her mum if she was stuck in town and couldn't get a taxi.
20: She won't be needing family and friends, I suppose, the way things are going.
21: Charles, well, you know he is a special kind of stupid. We're still hoping to see you all at Christmas.
15: The phone uses, the Queen can be heard shouting into her mobile, I'm sorry, you're cracking up. But what else do you say to the Duke of Edinburgh?
0: A new slimming consultant is taking over at Wareham with ambitious plans to double the size of the group.
15: Andy, why can English parents stay on the beaten track?
1: Is this the fact that, unlike the good people of Scotland, English parents are allowed to be brutal and beat their children if they misbehave?
15: Mm-hmm.
1: I'm very much against violence towards your children, partly because all my children, who are 13, 11 and 6, are taller than me now. But it seems to me that there's a bit of a problem constitutionally, because if I were a Scot who believes in hitting his kids, what is to stop me getting cross with the kids, bunging them in the car, driving down to Gretna Green, and then giving them a good thumping? And I'd say, surely...
22: Some people have actually looked in the Bible, haven't they, in the Old Testament, and said that they found a proof there that it says, you know, you can beat your child with a rod and he won't die. So they're saying that it's all right. In the Old Testament, in those days, it was done.
23: Yeah, but the Old Testament says you can't lie down with beasts, and I think we've moved on from that now.
15: Despite the decision, instances of parents hitting their children have greatly decreased over the past few years, mainly because most children these days are born 6 foot tall, carrying Stanley knives.
24: Dr. Alex Comfort, author of The Joy of Sex, has died after a series of strokes.
15: Fred, listen to this.

0: William, it was really nothing. Fred, who's uncovered his first ardent admirer.
1: Well, can I just apologise to the listeners because there will be no further rounds? Because there's plenty in this, isn't there? William. William has arrived in St Andrews on an exchange. They've got him and you've got me. I do apologise. But before he got to St Andrews, they took Prince William to Sight Hill in Glasgow, which is a fairly run-down area. Most of the buildings are boarded up, and that's where they've got a lot of asylum seekers who are waiting to get redistributed around Scotland. And they played a nasty trick on William. They took him there and they told him that that was his hall of residence. Then eventually when he got to St Andrews, named after his uncle Andrew, the golfer, he was filmed by another dodgy uncle. It's a shocking state when you can't take a home video. All kinds of trouble breaking out. And, I mean, the last thing Edward is going to be making is a TV programme. The only thing to make are losses.
2: It's the A to Z of royalty. And I thought, by the time he gets to ex-King Zog, it's bound to be ex-Prince Edward, because they're making less than £2 a year, aren't they? I mean, they're always in debt, which this was designed to mitigate. Now he's had to apologise to Charles. It is the most remote university in the world. I mean, next to Mars Polytechnic. Andrews is as far as you can get from civilisation. These poor kids go up there. Very, very high percentage of public school educated kids go to St Andrews. They know nothing at all when they get there. And they don't know where they are when they've got there. All there is the sea and this tremendous mist, this fog called the Ha. And it's, it's really like the French lieutenant's woman. They wear these huge woolly gowns. Other universities have thin gowns. You need woolly gowns at St Andrews, don't you, Fred? So bloody freezing. And they walk up and down St Andrews, looking out to sea through the fog, hoping to see a ship that'll take them back to civilization.
3: He's clever, though, because that course, I believe, is quite demanding.
4: It's history of art.
3: Yeah, no. Excuse me, you do 2 years of history and then 1 year of drawing and then a year of colouring in. I think there's quite...
5: Lavatories at the City of Leeds School, West Yorkshire, are to be transformed into an open-plan area with glass-panelled walls. The design is aimed at stopping the lavatories from becoming a no-go area.
6: Jeremy, why is a safe existence far from a cosy one?
7: Oh, yeah. Accidents in the home. There are all these things. They've got a report of all the things that cause accidents, but they didn't tell us how. And it just makes you wonder, because whenever you... Like tea cozies, loafers, all these things that cause accidents. Because if you ever spend, you know, an evening with three or four nurses, I mean, in your dreams, but I mean... in a social situation, they will start telling you these apocryphal stories about people who came into casualty. And it's like that game where you say, my auntie went shopping and she bought a hat. The next person says, my auntie went shopping and she bought a hat and a coat. And the nurses will say, someone was brought into casualty and we removed from him a billiard cue. The next one says, someone was brought into casualty and we removed from him a billiard cue and a light bulb. Someone was brought into casualty and we removed a billiard cue, a light bulb and a bust of Napoleon. On it goes. And, sometimes it's Beethoven, but pretty much the same sort of head size and that. But they don't tell you how these loofah accidents... You know, I fell onto my loofah as I was getting out of the bar. Sebastian. I don't know.
8: But they did. They did actually. They said because there were 6,000 trouser-related accidents. Last year.
7: Well, that
8: and those ones. They said
7: excited.
8: One of them was a woman who burnt herself while she was ironing her trousers because she hadn't taken them off beforehand.
7: Can you explain the tea cozy one?
1: I think it's the same as the trousers. Basically, if you can't shove it up yourself, you'll trip over it.
9: A daguerreotype image of Charles Dickens, an early form of photograph on glass, was expected to sell for between £20,000 and £25,000 when it went under the hammer at Christie's in London.
10: In our relentless search for the trivial, the insignificant and the ludicrous, naturally we zero in on politics. So we were thrilled when, a month after the World Trade Center, Tony Blair helped restore our good humour with a magnificently over-the-top speech at the Labour Party conference.
11: As I was listening to it, and as I heard him talking about how we in the rich nations could feed Africa if we only showed the will and could conquer the problems of climate change and how we, if we reached out to the dispossessed of the world, we could bring peace to the world. I thought, I've heard this speech. I recognise this speech. And then I realised it's the speech I make when I'm pissed. It is. You know, after I'm getting a bit sentimental after a few pints. It was very identical. The only thing that was missing was he wasn't jabbing people in the chest and saying, and I'll tell you something else. But I actually thought it was rather wonderful. It was such a sweeping, idealistic speech. And I thought, I'd love it all to come true. I'm sure we would. But it struck me that the only thing that stands between Tony Blair and his sort of very idealistic vision is us. Isn't it? Because we'd all like to conquer climate change, but we don't want to pay any more for our petrol, let's be honest. And we would all love to end world poverty, but we don't want to pay more tax. And we'd all love to stop selling helicopters to horrible regimes, as long as it doesn't cost 300 jobs in Swindon.
2: You know, there's all very well going on about curing the Balkans and curing Ireland and curing Rwanda, but you know, nothing about things like the Hanger Lane gyratory system. I thought a smidgen of practicality would not have gone amiss. But it was a leader's speech. I mean, you read that, you know, you'd follow him anywhere, if only out of curiosity.
4: I would like to point out that Emma Kirkby, who is performing at St. Saviour's Church on Sunday, July the 15th, is in fact a celebrated singer, and not, as our previous report stated, a celebrated swinger.
12: Valerie, your piece of music.

0: music we have ever had.
1: I think that was a song about vegetables.
2: Just check. Did everyone hear, or did I just dream it?
3: Valerie, why is there no danger of our kids turning into vegetables?
1: Ah, yes. That's because all the Harry Potter fans are so busy reading Harry Potter that they're not eating their greens.
3: Indeed.
1: And it's going to do something terrible to them when they grow up, but I'm not quite sure what it is.
3: They're going to die.
2: Simon, I don't think there's any chance of you being a Blue Peter presenter. Now then, children, the world is an evil and vile place where you will all inevitably fall into a decline, into senility and ultimately death. And now, what's Petra been up to?
4: For sale, Dalmatian, 10 months old. 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Lovely bitch.
3: Why was it a thumping good week for peace in Northern Ireland?
1: David Trimble was re-elected as the first secretary, and this led to a great furore outside the parliament. Everybody pushing and shoving, and David Trimble was trying to make a speech, and it was dreadful. It just seemed to denigrate, really, the whole Northern Irish parliament, didn't it?
3: It did. Well, if that's possible, yes.
0: Quite a girly fight, though, wasn't it? There was a lot of men.
1: Didn't look a girly fight when I saw it. Looked like for real.
0: Oh, mate, have you got Sky? Did you see a better version? It looked to me like a pretty sort of middle-aged male fight where lots of people stick their beer guts into each other. And sort of say, come on, then.
1: I don't think
2: fisticuffs. Yes, it was pay-per-view on Sky, actually. It was worth the extra, definitely, because Trimble came on in little leopard skin shorts. Danced down the aisle to Eye of a Tiger.
1: But they all blamed each other, didn't they? They all said, Paisley said it was the other lot, and the other lot said it was Paisley's lot.
0: What Paisley said, which was priceless, was he said, I saw it all. He said, I was just standing here quietly.
4: To let, beautifully located first floor flat situated between the village shops and China.
3: Linda, why has Ian Duncan Smith refused to show a sign of support?
2: Ah, now, this is Francis's evil twin, Ian Duncan Smith.
1: Oh, no, go on, Francis.
2: How can two brothers be so different? I don't know.
1: I'm going to stick up for Francis. He's got much more hair.
5: Well, that's only because I've been working on it for the last few weeks. I've been trying to grow it out. Simply because it got to the stage where I was actually being mistaken for him, even by Tory MPs, and I thought the only solution is either to dye it or to grow it.
0: You're kidding. What, a Tory MP didn't know what Ian Duncan Smith looked like?
5: No, I was genuinely accosted at Westminster by a Tory MP. He said, Ian, could I have
0: you? Did you offer him a job in the shadow cabinet? He's going around now saying, I've got transport. So, who was it? Name names.
5: Well, I didn't know who he was. It's... Well, do you know, how many Tory MPs could you recognise in an identity parade? And so you can't even recognise the deputy leader of the party these days.
2: Oh, dear. So, no, well, what it is that man that we're talking about, he won't sign this form about defamation of Islam. It's a sort of thing that's come round for them to sign, a charter.
0: It's a pledge, isn't it, calling for tolerance, and... I think it's the wrong approach to promote tolerance. It seems to me that the way to promote tolerance is to make it compulsory. And if anyone's being intolerant, you just don't tolerate it. And you...
2: Funny thing, Islamic awareness. I mean, most people are aware that there's such a thing as Islam, aren't they? I don't know where you'd have to be living.
5: Well, they thought Tony Blair's aware of Islam. He reads the Quran all the time. Osama bin Laden is highly aware of Islam. He reads the Quran all the time. You know, where's it got them?
2: That's a funny thing with Osama bin Laden. He's got all those wives. And yet, you know, he lives in a cave. He's got a big beard. That doesn't normally pull the birds, does it? He's probably got a really good sense of humour.
6: How do I catch my bus? You can catch your bus at any local bus stops or bus stations. It is best to arrive at the stop before the bus is due.
3: Kirsty, who has Tony Binn targeting directly this week?
7: Oh, yes, well, Tony Blair's told us that actually he's now decided that if we catch bin Laden, he's going to be killed. Up until now, they were just going to scare him a lot. But now he's really fed up after 3 weeks of dropping very, very expensive weaponry, and he still hasn't come out of his cave, so that's it, they're going to shoot him. Which I thought they were going to do in the first place, but apparently not.
5: No.
7: And now we're told we might not even find him at all.
5: Well, we might not. He might be a shimmerer, if that's how you pronounce it.
2: Well, I think I can clear this up, because I've not been on the show a couple of weeks, and that is because I've been on covert operations within Afghanistan. Not happy with my disguise. I didn't think it was that convincing. I was an Avon lady in Kabul. didn't shift much gear, to be honest. A couple of tubes of beard styling gel, and that was it. House is full of lip gloss, Now, it is baffling, this policy. They're now saying, oh, we're going to kill him. But I thought, the way things are going, their policy was to kill everyone else, and the one left standing would be Bin Laden.
5: Well, if only he joins the coalition, he'll be fine.
2: I bet his mums and dad must be really upset.
3: Well, he's a typical middle child, isn't he? 27th out of 56. Of course, we have our own domestic terrorism here in Britain. Naturally, the panel takes it very seriously. Francis, which war really will be over before Christmas?
5: I think it's the IRA. They've decided to join the war against terrorism. And Gerry Adams has entered into the spirit of the thing and says that he's decided to decommission his beard. And long overdue, in my view. And certainly now. I mean, he really can't compete with old Bin Laden, can he? On the face of his front. And it's going to be put beyond further use, I think is the technical term. General John de Chastelain has been taken to a secret location. It's actually a barber's shop in County Cork, and has witnessed this great event. And it's peace in our time. I mean, we're bombing Afghanistan, smithereens, and that sort of thing. But apart from that, it's all happy-clappy, and children are dancing in the streets of Belfast, and except for the ones who are trying to get to school through a mob of howling loyalists. But apart from that, everything's going awfully well.
8: Slightly unsettled on the day I turned the news on, and it said the British Army are destroying all their watchtowers. And I thought, there'll be trouble from the provisional Jehovah's Witnesses.
9: The article in our education supplement, pages 10 and 11 yesterday, does make sense, but only if the columns are read in the following order. 1, 4, 2, 3, 6, 5, 7. Apologies.
3: Valerie, why is being a bit woolly no bar to intelligence?
1: Oh, yes, this is a lovely story. This is all about sheep. Somebody decided that they'd test whether sheep had intelligence. I'd love to know why they ever thought to do this in the first place. But apparently sheep recognise each other. They have friends in the flock.
2: But it also makes them cleverer than Tory MPs who don't recognise.
1: They have a lot more hair than some Tory MPs. And they've been doing these tests. They've been putting up pictures of sheep. I noticed the sheep did look quite different. One was a rather fat sheep and one was a fairly thin sheep. And if the sheep that's let into the pen recognises the right sheep and presses the button with its nose, it gets the food. Presumably they change the pictures around all the time so the sheep gets a bit confused, but apparently they're very intelligent.
5: You can't pull the wool over their eyes.
0: It wasn't one of the conclusions of the research also that sheep don't like change.
2: And they always, like, they're not very adventurous eaters, no, just the grass.
0: Yeah.
2: No, I'll stick with the grass.

0: don't like change.
1: And they always, like, they're not very adventurous eaters. No, just the grass.
0: Yeah.
1: No, I'll stick with the grass. No, nothing too spicy. I'll just have something from the grass menu, please.
2: Reward. Stolen, apparently by common thieves, between the hours of 12 a.m. and 8 a.m. on Saturday morning from my land alongside the A386, a quantity of blue signs with the words, Vote Conservative.
3: Linda, who thinks qualifying for a free tour bus pass is a gas, gas, gas?
1: Bill Wyman.
3: Yes.
1: Because he's a pensioner now, isn't he? I thought he had been for years, actually. I didn't realise. Because he looks very old. He's sort of like a scrotum in sunglasses. He's, they all do, don't they? They run sort of like really, really, really old tortoises who've never bothered much with sunscreen. They're, So there's that. He's a pensioner. Well, they're all pensioners now, I think. Well, there was their last tour, the Rolling Stones Voodoo Lounge. I think the next one will be Sunshine Lounge. I think Led Zeppelin will probably release Stairlift to Heaven. And Earth, Wind and Fire will name themselves. A bit cloudy, but might clear up later. Still, muscles rumble.
3: Keith Richards recently turned 57, though we've no idea what that is in human years.
4: Paris weekend, 3-day Valentine break. Why not take this superb opportunity to spoil someone special? Single supplement, £28.
5: And we end with a selection from the scores of cuttings team members have brought along to the show, starting with Linda Smith.
1: Paolo Esperanza, bass trombonist with the Sinfonica Mayor de Uruguay, decided to make his own contribution to the cannon shots fired as part of the orchestra's performance of Tchaikovsky's 1812 overture. He placed a large ignited firecracker, equivalent to a quarter stick of dynamite, into an aluminium straight mute, and then inserted the mute into the bell of his double valve bass trombone. Later, from his hospital bed, he explained, I thought the bell of my trombone would shield me from the explosion and would focus the blast outwards. In his haste to get his horn up before the firecracker went off, he failed to elevate the bell high enough to give the mute sufficient arc to clear the orchestra. As a result, the mute streaked through the woodwind and viola sections, narrowly missing players, before slamming into the stomach of the conductor and knocking him off the platform into the audience. The folding chairs of the front row then collapsed, setting off a domino effect, toppling row after row of chairs. Back on stage, the blast of the firecracker sent a surge of superheated gas through the trombone to propel the slide like a spear into the head of an unsuspecting third clarinetist, knocking him unconscious and fracturing his skull.
6: Well, this was sent in by Margaret Patching of East Sussex, and it comes from the World Pheasant Association, the UK bulletin. And apparently the inscription on the metal bands used by the US Department of the Interior to tag migratory birds has been changed. The bands used to bear the address of the Washington Biological Survey, abbreviated as WASH, BOIL, SERVE. Until the agency received the following letter from an Arkansas camper. Dear Sirs, while camping last week, I shot one of your birds. I think it was a crow. I followed the cooking instructions on the leg tag. And I want to tell you, it was horrible. The bands are now marked Fish and Wildlife Service.
7: This cutting was sent to me, Simon, by Peter Donaldson of Portland Place. It says, a Radio 5 Live reporter sent to cover the retrial of the Leeds United footballers in Hull was parking near the court when he was approached by the car park attendant. I suppose you're a journalist, said the attendant. How did you guess? Asked the reporter, impressed by the man's observational skills. To which the attendant replied, we don't wear sunglasses in Hull.
0: An employee for Ansett Australia Airlines, a Mr. Gay, got on a plane recently using the company's free flight offer for staff. However, when Mr. Gay tried to take his seat, he found it occupied by a fare-paying passenger. Not to make a fuss, he simply chose another seat. Meanwhile, another Ansett flight at the airport experienced mechanical problems. The passengers of this flight were rerouted. A few were put

0: Mr. Gay's flight, and anyone holding a free ticket was being bumped. Mr. Gay was not sitting in his assigned seat, so when the ticket agent approached the seat where Mr. Gay was supposed to be sitting, she asked a startled customer, "Are you gay?" The man, the wrong man, shyly nodded that he was. At which point she demanded, "Then you have to get off the plane." The real Mr. Gay, overhearing what the agent had said, tried to clear up the situation. "You've got the wrong man. I'm gay." This caused an angry third passenger to yell, "I'm gay too. They can't kick us all off."
1: That's all from us in our first show of 2002. We'll be back in February, so please do keep those clippings coming in. We need them all. In the meantime, we leave you with best wishes for a happy new year and this extract from The Times, read by Corrie Caulfield.
2: 1 in 5 British children has head lice. Why can't we kill them?
3: Taking part in the News Quiz of the Year, Part 2, were Alan Corran, Francis Wheen, Andy Hamilton, Linda Smith and Jeremy Hardy, with Fred McCauley, Sandy Toksvig, Valerie Singleton, Kirsty Young and Rebecca Front. The host was Simon Hoggart, and the news was read by Corrie Caulfield, Charlotte Green, Brian Perkins and me, Peter Donaldson. The chairman's script was written by Debbie Barham, Dave Cohen, Tom Jameson, Simon Littlefield, Paul McKenzie and George Poles, and the producer, Armitage and Steve Doherty.
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0: Look, Dick.
1: What is it, Joan?
0: I just don't know how to tell Jimmy. I mean, I think he's an awfully sweet person. But when it comes to romance, well, let's be frank. Yeah. Jimmy hasn't got the sort of face that goes with soft music and candlelight.
1: Oh, quiet, Joan. It's dangerous to put that face anywhere near a lighted candle. So that evening he took you out was a bit of a trial, eh?
0: No, but it was just... Well, all he did the whole evening was talk about his farm and horses. Oh, yes, and his bulldozer.
1: Well, didn't he even dance with you?
0: Only to show me how the bulldozer works. Look, Dick, Jimmy wants me to go out with him again, and honestly, I just don't know how to break it to him. I mean...
2: In February!
1: Oh, no.
0: He's here.
1: Oh, dear.
0: Oh, Dick, I can't face him. Will you give him this note? Yeah. He'll understand.
1: Yes, I will. Yes.
2: Ah, Bentley, was that my June I saw belting round the... behind the brass section.
1: Yeah, I see what you mean.
2: I'm glad she's gone anyway. I wanted to tell you about the token of love I sent her on February the 14th.
1: Of love?
2: Yes, Bentley.
1: Jimmy, a word of advice. Don't cross your bridges before they're hatched.
2: No. What a lovely thing she is, Bentley. Aww. It's so refreshing these days to meet a girl who's really interested in swine fever.
1: Yeah. You're sure she was interested, Jim?
2: Well, I talked to her about it for 4 hours. And when she listens, Bentley, she's got a cute little trick of closing her eyes and letting her chin sink onto her chest.
1: Yes. Well, did she enjoy the food, then?
2: Oh, she tucked into it in great style. That is, until I started talking about swine fever. Then she just pushed her plate away from her. Obviously too fascinated to eat.
1: Yes, it so fascinated me, I doubt whether I'll eat for a week. Look, Jimmy, before you make any plans for the next dinner together, I've got a message from June in my pocket.
2: A message?
1: Yes.
2: Is it written in her hand?
1: No, it's written on a bit of paper. Here you are, Jim. Now, read it. I won't look.
2: All right, show me. I'll turn me back.
1: Yes, that's right.
2: Yeah. Oh, well, what a funny girl.
1: What's up, Jim?
2: Well, why should she send this back to me? I sent it to her. I wanted her to have it.
1: Is it the Valentine?
2: No, it's the bill for the dinner. Oh.

0: Ah, what's it, Jim? I've just been looking round the furriers for one of them new platinum mink capes with the white satin lining. The missus wants something warm to slip on when she goes out to the dustbin.
1: Well, it's immensely wealthy, Wal.
0: Yeah.
1: A lot of your money must go on your wife's wardrobe, Wal.
0: Well, I've got some up there, Jim, but most of it's under the floorboards.
1: But listen, Wal, even though your wife has suddenly found herself with a fortune to spend on clothes, has she still got the figure for it?
0: Ah, that's a snag, Jim. We waited so long for our ship to come in, her jetty collapsed. What? But she's putting up a fight, Jim. Goes along every morning to a beauty shop and has a farcical. Isn't that fair, Sil? Not with her fizzog. Oh, you should see the palaver, Jim. Every night she has to go to bed with a mud pack plastered all over her. Core, it's like sleeping next to a swamp. Twice a day she has a luxury beauty bath in the most expensive liquid money can buy.
1: Well, champagne?
0: Champagne, nothing. Hot tea.
1: Sure, Lummy, and after all we've been doing to keep the prices down, tell him about it, Dunners.
2: Certainly, sir. Well, it started when we read about that motor trader who was ticked off for cutting his prices. He promptly hoisted the Jolly Roger. Well, sir, we thought this nautical touch was so typically British, we've carried it a stage further. We therefore present a selection of sea songs specially modified for the use of price-conscious housewives.

0: What shall we do with the blinking grocer, blaming all the prices on Formosa? Shove him back his coffee and say no, sir. Issue him a warning. One and tuppence pilchard smacks of jobbery. Selling him a sardines, just plain snobbery. One and three for raisins, highway robbery. Oh, what times we're born in.
1: Way ho, up go prices, oh no. Look what prices, what ho, another crisis.
2: Everybody behind him for a march on Downing Street. First thing tomorrow.

0: Tonight's talking point. Once more we meet the Glamms, our family of ordinary people living life bravely. Today their talking point is, should you do unto others before they do unto you? So over to the Glamms.
1: Oh, Ron, isn't it exciting? Your mum coming downstairs for the first time since she broke her poor leg. Oh, you must be bubbling over with excitement, Ron.
2: Yes, eh?
1: Have you finished painting the welcome sign, Ron?
2: Yes, eh? Look, it says, welcome down moth.
1: Moth, Ron?
2: I came to the edge of the card, eh? I didn't have room for the
1: Oh, what a shame. But it's not the words on the card that matter, Ron. It's what's behind it.
2: What's behind it is labour exchange. No spitting.
1: Oh, no, I meant the thought, Ron. Oh, I must say, you and your dad have made the room look a picture for your mum. The net curtains are so clean, I went right past the house. Did you take them to the laundryette, Ron?
2: No, eh? I've been barred from the laundryette.
1: Oh, Ron, what for?
2: The manager called it persistently peeping into the next lady's little round window.
1: Over how nice you've made the room, Ron. It looks so much more spacious without Mr. Glum's motorbike. Oh, I'm proud of you, Ron. It only goes to show what I've always told you. If you really want to do something, you can do it, Ron.
2: Right, are we? Just a kiss now.
1: I didn't mean that.
2: Well, we'll have to have a little kiss now, please.
3: Hello. Oh, we're all feeling a bit larky tonight, ain't we? Ron, where'd you put your cod liver oil and malt? I've got a bit of hair sticking up the back here, just won't brush down.
1: Oh, you do look smart, Mr. Glum.
3: Thank you very much, that's very kind of you to say so. It's in honour of my dear wife's come down. And, the room looks nice, doesn't it? I took a lot of...
1: Yes.
3: Ron, I told you about leaving your muddy football boots in the fruit bowl. You know perfectly well where they go. With my gardening fork in the linen cupboard, please.
2: Right-o, Dad. Dad, you haven't noticed the sign I hung up to welcome Mum?
3: Oh, yes. What's it say? Where's me glasses? I always have them in the wrong pocket. Ah. Oh, Ron. Ron, I think that's rather uncalled for. No spitting.
1: Oh, Ron, turn it round the right side.
3: No, second thoughts, better leave it. Uncle Charlie said he might pop in. Well, now, I think we're all ready for her ladyship's descent.
1: Oh, yes.
3: Just let me give a last plump up to the cushions. Oh, dear. We must get these loose covers cleaned. I meant to do it after the war. But you remember how prices went up during the 1920s? Well... Well, here we are, then. Let's call her down, eh?
2: Yes.
1: Oh, don't you think you should go up and help Mrs. Glum down, Mr. Glum? She's bound to be a bit weak.
3: What, her? Weak? Not her. Constitution like an ox. Mm. Mark my words, if before the evening's out, she'll be dancing the okey-cokey.
2: Go on, Dad. Call Mum.
3: Shall I call her, then? Righto. Right, then. Oi! Dot and carry one! Get down them stairs! Of course you can, you silly old A-bag. Just take it slowly, step by step. When you get to the motorbike on the landing, walk round it. Well, step over it, you old idiot. Step over it, I said. Oh, lummy, I better go and have a look. If she's buckled them mudguards on.
1: Is she all right, Mr. Glum?
3: Oh, dear. All right. You know, I said she'd be dancing.
2: Yes.
4: She's got her right leg out and she's shaking it about.

0: Three more brandies and soda, please. Dicey Bentley, extraordinary number of convicts seem to be escaping these days, don't they?
1: Yes, yes, I've noticed that, Your Grace. They seem to be popping out like Your Grace's boiled shirt front.
0: Oh, yes, much obliged.
1: Not at all.
2: That's it. Tuck it back in, Your Gracie.
0: Yes, but tell me, Edwards, why do convicts escape?
2: Well, Your Grace, we do know of one story which... It's out again.
0: Oh, much obliged.
2: Just hold your breath for 15 minutes, Your Grace, and we'll tell you an escape story.
3: The scene is a lonely cottage 3 miles from Dartmoor Prison. Outside, a damp mist is swirling over the moor. But inside, Theobald Edwards, a kindly old naturalist, sits by the fire crocheting a butterfly net. His daughter, Valerie, however, is peering nervously out of the window.
4: Oh, Daddy, I don't know. I'm all on edge tonight. Just now across the moors, I heard something. It sounded like a bloodhound baying.
2: Don't be nervous, my dear. This escaped convict, Ginger Baxter, he is more to be pitied than feared. Wouldn't you be glad of pity if you erred?
4: If I what, Daddy?
2: You erred. If you're worried, my dear daughter, go out and make sure the back gate's bolted.
4: Yes, all right, Daddy. Oh, dear. If I'd realized how dark it is out here, I'd have... Oh, what's that? It's a man hanging upside down in midair. Oh, no, it's Daddy's comms on the line. Oh, dear, I do wish that I
1: had... Don't move or I'll do for you.
4: Who are you? Why are you crouching on top of the chicken house?
1: Shh, I'm on the run. Hey, listen, I'm hungry, I'm cold, I'm desperate, and there's a bullet pecking at me crouch end. Quiet, you little fool. You want that bloodhound to get me? Come on. Take me inside the house.
2: Ah, there you are, Valerie. Bless my soul, child. I don't want to pry, my dear. But did you know there's a ginger convict hiding behind you? You're from Dartmoor Prison, aren't you, lad?
1: Not anymore. I resigned this morning. Hid in a laundry basket and got clean away. Now I'm going to stay here.
4: Here?
1: Till I can grow a moustache. That will take me to Exmouth.
2: 10 months to grow a moustache?
1: Not Exmouth, Exmouth. They're never going to get me back in there, see? So keep away from that phone. I don't want any funny stuff.
2: You haven't gotten here to judge from that Exmouth gag.
1: 7 years they sent me up for. 7 years. For something I didn't do.
4: What didn't you do?
1: Didn't wipe me fingerprints off a safe. I've been on the run. All day.
4: Oh, he's collapsed. Oh, Daddy, while he's on the floor, now's our chance to ring the police.
2: No, child.
4: Oh, but Daddy, it's our duty as citizens to turn him over.
2: No, he looks better face down. poor hunted creature. What he must have been through. The big sty for a start.
1: Oh, help. Help me, please help. I'm hungry. Hungry and exhausted. Give me that chair.
2: No, don't eat that. Here, this'll get your strength back. A nice bit of cheese.
1: Give it here. Wait a minute. Is this a trap?
2: Yes, but you can easily get the cheese out. Sit and eat your fill, boy.
4: Oh, Daddy, Daddy, are you mad? We can't shelter a wanted man.
2: My dear daughter, you know my philosophy. If we can find room in our bosom for charity, then we can find room in our coal hole for ginger. I'm just a simple naturalist quietly hunting bugs.
1: Did bugs get away too? Well, good for him. Here, Gov. Gov, you mean you will hide me? Even though I'm a no-good...
2: Lad, I've said it before and I'll say it again. No man who wants to grow a moustache can be wholly bad. Now, nip into the coal hole and have a good night's sleep.
4: As day followed day, I found my feelings towards him changing.
1: Oh, Miss Valerie, shouldn't bother to come all the way down to the coal hole with my rice pudding. All you need do is empty it down the chute.
4: my father's wishes.
1: Miss Valerie, I do wish you liked me a bit.
4: But I do like you, Ginger. I don't want to like you, but I do. Especially now you've grown a moustache.
1: I feel the same about you, miss.
4: That's a smear of coal dust. Oh, Ginger, what made you crooked? Why did you steal that £240,000?
1: I was hungry.
4: But don't you see, it was wrong, Ginger. It was wrong. Wasn't there anyone to guide you? Had you no parents?
1: Only two.
4: But didn't they teach you right from wrong? What did your father say when you got sent to Dartmoor?
1: Just, hello, Ginger!
4: Oh, you poor boy. You never had a chance, did you? Oh, Ginger, whatever happens, I want you to remember this. You're not alone anymore.
2: Ginger, bad news. Oh. The police are making a house-to-house search.
5: Cool.
2: Quick, lad, up the coal chute.
1: But where do I go? What do
2: quick,
1: I do?
2: Quick, at a time like this, it's shoot first, ask questions afterwards.
1: No, I'm not going.
4: Not going?
2: Ginger, you're balmy.
1: I'm going to stay here and take my medicine.
2: Oh, lad, those pimples will clear up without your taking any medicine.
1: No, Gov. You see, Gov, a man does a lot of thinking when he's sitting in a coal hole eating rice pudding.
2: You mean you realize that life is more than just saving your skin?
1: No, I never eat the skin. What I realized was, well, I may run away from prison, but I can't run away from myself.
2: I'm glad you found that out, Ginger. No man can keep running forever. We'll keep a light burning in the window to welcome your return.
4: Remember what I vowed, Ginger? I'll wait for you, even if you're away 20 years. I'll be waiting at the gate when you come out.
1: Thank you, Miss Valerie. But if it is 20 years, don't bother. I'll be requiring a younger woman. Now I must go and find the prison governor. Ask him whether he'll take me back. Goodbye.
2: No cause for tears, my dear. Just rejoice that we have preserved Ginger.
4: Daddy, he is good, really, isn't he?
2: He is, my little daughter, yes. It's just that, prison life has twisted him. Your mother used to say, a man often gets bitter in a jug. And barmaids know. He found himself, my dear. I was but a humble instrument, a euphonium in the orchestra of life.
4: Oh, dear Daddy, you're so wise and kind.
2: No. Well, perhaps I am. Yes. But a good judge of men. Let us light the candle in the window now, so that its light may serve as a symbol to Ginger as he wends his way across the moor. Use the silver candlesticks.
4: All right, Daddy, Daddy, where are the silver candlesticks?
2: Where are the... It's that thieving Ginger! Come back, you carrot-headed chief! Get the bloodhounds on him! After him!
3: Harry, a bit of wits in the augmented BBC Review Orchestra bring our recorded show to a close. Those involved were Dick Bentley and Professor Jimmy Edwards. Encouraged by Wallace Eaton, Alma Cogan, June Whitfield and the keynotes. The announcer was David Dunhill. Frank Muir and Dennis Norden wrote the script, and the program was produced by Charles Maxwell. We all invite you to tune in.

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1: For God's sake, will you take that fag out of your mouth? I can see the ass vibrating from the top of the road.
2: A man's got to have some pleasures in life. Did you bring any fags in? I've had to roll my own dogs up since this morning.
1: Honestly, the state your lungs must be in. They must look like a couple of empty coal sacks. How long have you been smoking now?
2: Well, let's see. I started after I left school, so that would have been
1: 60 glorious years. Have you any idea how much smoking that represents?
2: I don't know.
1: Well, let's work it out. A fag is about 3 inches long. A packet of 20, that's 5 foot. How many do you smoke a day?
2: 40.
1: 40? That's 10 foot a day you're getting through. That is the equivalent of one fag twice as long as you. Do you realise you're smoking 3,650 feet of fag per year? That's horrifying. That's nearly 3/4 of a mile.
2: Who cares?
1: 3/4 of a mile each year for 60 years. What? That's incredible. Since you was an 8 and a half, you have smoked the equivalent of a fag 45 miles long. From here to Reading, or halfway up the M1 to Coventry.
2: No, it's not. You don't smoke them all. You can't count the dog ends.
1: That's even worse. That means you've thrown away a dog end 5 miles long. Quite apart from the health hazard, that is a diabolical waste of money.
2: No, it ain't. I enjoy smoking. It ain't done me any harm.
1: How can you say that? You must have a lining of nicotine 1.5 inches thick inside of your lungs. Another year and the sides will be touching. You can't breathe properly. You have bronchitis every year from October to April. Oh, Dad, do yourself a favour. Give it up.
2: No, Harold. I couldn't manage without my fags. I'm too old to change my ways now. Life without a nice cough and a drag wouldn't be worth living.
1: Well, at least you could put my mind at rest and have an X-ray.
2: An X-ray?
1: Yeah, there's a mobile X-ray unit down the road. I passed it on my way home. Why don't you go down and have a check-up?
2: No, I'm not having no X-rays.
1: Why not?
2: They might find something wrong with me.
1: Well, that's the idea, then they can do something about it.
2: No, if there's anything wrong with me, I'd rather not know about it.
1: Oh, that is ridiculous. I mean, that is burying your head in the sand. If there's anything wrong with you, it won't go away. It'll just get worse.
2: There's nothing wrong with me.
1: You don't know? Not until you've had a check-up?
2: I know you. You want them to find something wrong with me.
1: What a terrible thing to say.
2: Yes, you do. It's those I'll have to go to the hospital and they'll keep me there and I'll never come out again. That's what you want, isn't it?
1: Well, if that's what I wanted, I could have had your head x-rayed and had you taken away years ago. No, it's for your own good. Besides, everybody should be x-rayed. That is the only way they can stamp out disease. You see, the incidence of TB has fallen dramatically because of these x-rays. They can catch it in time. I'm going to have one.
2: Why? What's wrong with you?
1: Nothing wrong with me.
2: Then what are you going to have one for?
1: Now, look, the whole point of preventative medicine is to stop people from being ill so they don't have to go into the hospital. And the only way that you can find out whether people are ill is ill is to find out if they is ill or if they is not ill in the first place.
2: X-rays ain't preventing it. It's looking for it. Now, leave well alone. If people are ill and don't know about it, what's the point of depressing them? It'll only make them ill.
1: I should have you committed. Life would be much easier, you know. Look, are you coming or not?
2: No, I haven't got TB.
1: I didn't say you have. But you've got a nasty cough, ain't you?
2: I've always had that. That's not TB. It's me lungs.
1: Lungs. So you're going to have a check-up. You're coming with me first thing in the morning. You're going to have a bath, put some clean underwear on, and you're going to have that skinny little chest x-rayed, all right?
2: I don't have to have a bath, do I?
1: Well, you've got to give the x-rays a chance to get through, ain't you?
2: I don't want to be x-rayed, Harold. There's nothing wrong with me. I know there isn't. I'm as healthy as anyone.

0: Good morning.
1: Oh, good morning. We have come for the mass x-rays.
2: Mass x-rays? You said it was just one on the chest. I'm not having them all over. I'm all...
3: Come back here, you!
2: They're not strapping me down and shooting all that electricity through me. It's not natural. I'd turn into a monster.
1: What do you mean, turn? I must apologise for my father. Only he has been watching too many of them late-night Frankenstein pictures. Look, nobody's going to strap you down. Mass, in this case, means everybody. You're going to have one little x-ray. Now behave yourself. I do beg your pardon.
0: Oh, that's all right. There's nothing to worry about, sir. I can assure you it does you no harm at all. Now, we'll just fill these cards in. Name?
2: Steptoe. Albert Edward Ladysmith Steptoe.
0: Age?
2: 63.
1: You liar, he's 69.
2: Why don't you mind your business?
1: How can you be sensitive about your age at your time of life?
0: 69.
2: Big mouth.
0: Address?
2: The Mews Cottage, Old Drum Lane, Shepherd's Bush.
0: Are you suffering from any illness?
2: No, never had a day's illness in my life. I'm as fit as a fiddle. What are you doing tonight?
1: Dad, please. I'm most terribly sorry.
0: Oh, that's all right. I'm sure he doesn't mean anything.
1: He does, don't you worry. If you mind your manners now and answer the question.
0: Do you cough at all?
2: No, never.
1: Gordon Bennett.
0: When was the last time you were x-rayed?
2: Oh, I've never been x-rayed. There's never been any need. There's nothing wrong with me.
0: Name an address of doctor.
2: I haven't got one. Don't need one.
0: I know there's nothing wrong with you. Have you ever received any medical treatment?
2: No. Yeah, I had some white powder squirted down me trousers when I come out of the trenches.
0: I don't think we'll count that. Right, give this card to the nurse.
2: I'll wait for him.
1: I'll call.
0: Name?
1: Steptoe. Harold Albert, a Kitchener.
0: Age?
1: 34.
2: He's 41.
1: I'm 39.
0: Which is it? 34, 39 or 41?
1: 39.
2: Nearly 40.
1: You need an x-ray on your nose if you don't keep it off of my phone. Now, come on, can't get undressed. Clear off.
0: Address?
1: Same as him, unfortunately.
0: Are you suffering from any illness?
1: Not to my knowledge. I do keep myself in pretty good physical condition.
0: Any cough?
1: There is a slight irritation of the bronchial tracheae, first thing in the morning, but it's nothing to worry about.
0: Any sputum?
1: Party?
2: Gold watches.
1: Oh, no, nothing like that.
0: Have you been x-rayed before?
1: No.
2: Yes, you have. 2 years ago when the horse kicked you in the cobblers. It's nothing to be ashamed of. You got over it, didn't you? He can still enjoy himself, miss.
1: Please, please. It's something I'd rather not talk about in mixed company.
2: Ah, that's all right. She's a medical lady. She's heard worse than that, I know. I think you ought to put it down, miss. X-ray Gentiles.
0: Nothing else?
1: No.
0: Now give this card to the nurse. Through there.
1: Come on, you.
2: What'd you have to go and tell her I was 69 for?
1: What do you want to tell her about the horse for? I was just on the point of asking her out tonight.
4: Good afternoon.
2: Well, ask this one then.
1: Oh, Lord. She must be older than Florence Nightingale.
4: Come along there. Hurry up. We haven't got all day.
1: The nice young lady said to give you these cards.
4: Take off your jackets, please. Remove all metal objects.
2: Here, what's your game?
4: I just want to remove your braces.
2: I bet you do. Well, find someone else. I know about you nurses.
4: The metal clasps will show up on the x-ray. Over here, behind the machine. Right. Don't move. D. deep breath in. Hold it. Don't move. I said don't move.
2: Me trousers is falling down.
4: Never mind about your trousers. Hold it. Thank you. Get dressed.
2: Is that all?
4: That's all.
2: Can we get a cup of tea?
1: Policies, shut up. You won't get no cup of tea.
2: Would you let go to give it a cup?
4: Next, please.
1: So sorry. By all means.
4: Deep breath in. Hold it. Stop flexing your muscles.
1: So sorry. It's just a habit.
4: Thank you. We'll write and let you know the results.
2: Don't bother. There's nothing wrong with me.
4: Good morning.
2: Harold.
1: What?
2: I'm frightened.
1: What for? You've had it.
2: That's what I'm frightened about. Supposing there is something wrong with me.
1: Oh, come on, don't worry, Dad. You're all right.

0: come, I call.
1: Dad, was that a postman?
0: Yeah, the West London Chest Clinic. Oh, I called Harold, the West London Chest Clinic.
1: Oh, that's probably the results of our x-rays.
0: Here you are. You open them.
1: Hey, El Steptoe, if that's you.
0: I don't want it.
1: Open it.
0: No, straight away. Burn it. There's nothing wrong with me.
1: Well, that's probably what they're telling you.
0: Open yours first.
1: Oh, all right, then. Yes, sir. We're happy to inform you that your recent chest x-ray is completely clear and shows no abnormalities. There you are. Nothing to worry about. Go on, open yours.
0: Oh, no. Oh, my God.
1: What?
0: Dear sir, your recent chest x-ray was unsatisfactory due to a technical fault. An appointment has been made for you at the West London Hospital for a further x-ray. I've got it. I'm dangerously ill. It's your fault, you and your x-rays. It was all right, I understand.
1: Now, don't be ridiculous. I mean, x-rays cannot give you TB. Anyway, I don't say you got it. It just says unsatisfactory due to a technical fault.
0: They always say that, so as not to frighten you. I'm dying. I'm not long for this world. I can feel it. I can feel the life draining out of me. Where's my chair?
1: Now, look, Dad. Look, you mustn't panic. You've got to be rational. Now, let us assume the worst. You've got TB.
0: Oh. Well,
1: nothing to worry about. Well, it's not like it used to be. It's not like it was in your days. Oh, medical science has made tremendous progress since then. See, they've got drugs and modern methods of treatment. Oh, you'll be cured in no time at all. A couple of months in a sanatorium, rested, and you'll be as right as right.
0: I won't. I've had it. I probably won't last the week out.
1: You mustn't talk like that, Dad. You're going to be all right. I try not to worry. Now, when have you got to go to the hospital?
0: It says tomorrow afternoon. Hey, wait a minute.
1: What?
0: This ain't my letter. It's yours.
1: Pardon?
0: It says H.A.K. Steptoe. That's you. They put him in the wrong envelopes.
1: That'd be ridiculous. They wouldn't make a mistake like that. Show me. Oh, my God. H. Steptoe.
0: I'm all right. I'm all right. There's nothing wrong with me. I told you. Fitch is a fiddle. Where's me fans? What's the matter with you?
1: TB. I've got TB.
0: Oh, don't say you've got it. It just says in the x-ray was unsatisfactory due to a technique.
1: They always say that. They never tell you the truth. I'm ill. I've had it.
0: You haven't had it, young lad like you.
1: I've got a cough. Dad, I've got a cough.
0: You call that a cough? That's a cough.
1: Oh, shut up. See that? Listen. Cavities. Oh, my lungs must be like lace curtains. Dad, I can't breathe properly. I'm out of breath. Now come to think of it, I haven't been feeling well lately. I have been so tired all the time.
0: That's too much of the other. There's nothing to worry about. You said yourself it's not like it used to be. A couple of months in a sanatorium, that's what you said.
1: Yeah, but they may not have caught it in time. I've probably had it for years. Yeah. It's all your fault. You never looked after me when I was a kid. I never had any decent food in a rotten damp house. What chance did I have? It's lowered my resistance. It's all your fault.
0: You had the best food money could buy.
1: You never had any money. You spent it all in the pub. With me standing out in the rain all evening. With a bottle of lemonade and an arrowroot biscuit. That's why I've got it.
0: You haven't got it.
1: Yes, I have. I've lost a lot of weight lately.
0: Of course you have. You've been on a diet trying to get into them velvet trousers you bought.
1: No, it's more than that. Oh, it's been falling off me. I'm wasting away. And lack of energy. That's a symptom.
2: You've had that since you was born.
1: What the... Dad, I'm frightened.
0: Don't come too close to me. It's catching.
1: But Dad, I'm your son. Your flesh and blood.
0: Well, there's no point in us both having it. It's going to be hard enough for me running the business on my own when you're away. I don't know how I'm going to manage. I'll be here on my own. Ah, oh, what a terrible thing to happen to me at my time of life.
1: What about me? It's me that's ill.
0: You should have looked after yourself. All them late nights burning the candles at both ends. I warned you. And now I'm going to be left on my own. Well, I hope you're satisfied.
1: I wouldn't have believed it. There's me sitting here gasping my life away. And all you can think of is yourself. I don't think there's another living soul in this whole world who can be as callous as you. I'll never forget this. I'll take the memory of this day to my dying grave.
0: Where are you going?
1: I'm going to my grave. I eat my bed.
0: But you've only just got up.
1: I'm very tired. I must try and get as much rest as I can. I've got to conserve my energy for a battle that lies ahead. I'll see you tomorrow. God willing.

0: Good morning, Father. Try that surgical mask off your face.
1: Now!
0: Take it off or I'll stab it down your throat.
2: All right. Let go of me throat. A man's entitled to protect himself. Eat your breakfast. Here. Have you been drinking out of that cup?
0: No. Why?
2: It's mine. It's a new one. That's your cup over there. I've smashed all the others. Here. Eat that sausage. You touched it.
0: What's this?
2: What?
0: All these bits of sticking plaster. I'm in half and fork.
2: Oh, that's so we don't get them mixed up. I've marked your cup, your saucer, your plate, your knife, your fork, your spoon. They go in the sideboard. I've moved all the stuff I use into the kitchen.
0: I'll move out into the stable if you like.
2: You keep away from that horse. She catches it without it.
0: Well, she ain't going to catch anything from me. God blimey. Why don't you plant a yellow cross on the front door and I'm done with it? I'll carry this handbell round with me if you like. I'm clean. Give away. I'm clean.
2: No. Sit down. Don't get excited. You mustn't overdo it.
0: You're right. I mustn't tire myself out. Oh, dear. Are my cheeks flushed?
2: They look all right to me. Aren't you going to go and get dressed? Aren't you going to go to work?
0: How can I go to work? I'm a very sick man. What about your precious horse catching it?
2: Oh, she can wear a mask. Fresh air will do you good.
0: You just want to get me out of the house, don't you, mate? So you can have it fumigated. In that case, I've got to go to the hospital this morning for my X-ray.
2: Are you going to eat your breakfast?
0: No. I just don't seem to have any appetite lately.

0: out of a hospital this morning for my x-ray.
1: Did you go to eat your breakfast?
0: No. I just don't seem to have any appetite lately. Perhaps another symptom.
1: Good. I'll have it then.
0: I've touched that breakfast.
2: Oh, go.
1: Forgot about that.
0: Go on, eat it. It'll be all right. Dip the sausages in carbolic. And it's a sign to waste them.
1: No, thanks. I'm not hungry. How are you feeling this morning, anyway?
0: I wondered when you'd ask. It's comforting to know you're concerned. I'm not well. I'm not well at all. I broke out into a cold sweat during the night. That's another symptom. I saw the sunrise this morning. Oh, it was beautiful. I could smell the rain as well as it dried on the wet pavements.
1: Is that a symptom?
0: Everything seems so clear. They say your senses is heightened when you haven't got long to go. You see things in a new light. I don't suppose I shall see another spring. I shall miss England in the spring. It was my favourite time. I weighed myself this morning. I've lost another 4 pounds since yesterday.
1: You haven't got your gumboots on, have you? Pull yourself together. You're carrying on like some puffy Victorian poet.
0: Would you put this envelope in a safe place for me, will you?
1: What's that?
0: My will. I've left everything to you with a small bequest for the Labour Party.
1: There's no need to make out your will. They'll cure you, you said yourself. All the new drugs, modern techniques, they work wonders today.
0: Yes, I know they do. But I've got a premonition. My time has come. Oh, it's a shame, really. There's so much to do, so much to see, and so little time left. Oh, don't be sad. Dad, I'm not sad. Look, I'm smiling. Well, I'd better go now. I'm due at the hospital in an hour to get the confirmation. I better take my pyjamas with me to probably rush me straight into the sanatorium. Goodbye, Dad. I don't suppose I shall be back here again.
3: I'll come and visit you, Hal, if it's not too far.
0: Thank you, Dad. I would like that. But don't worry about me. I am at peace with myself.
3: Oh, Harold.
0: I have no regrets. Je ne regrette ne rien. My only worry is leaving you. Chin up, Dad. No tears. I'd like to remember you with a smile on your face. Come on. Smile. Smile. That's the style. Say goodbye to the horse for me. And everybody down at the Skinner's Arms. Goodbye, Dad.
3: Goodbye, son.
0: Oh, Dad.
3: What is it, son?
0: You think they could have sent a rotten, stinking ambulance, don't you? It wouldn't have cost them.

0: Cool. Look at the time. He's been gone long enough. Wonder if he's dead. Oh, might as well read his will.
1: Dear Dad, by the time you read this, I shall be dead. Unless you can't wait, you've opened it already. I'm too distraught at my demise. You can rest happy in the knowledge that we will meet again when you two are called by that great rag and bone man in the sky. Because I don't suppose we'll be all that long. I would like to be buried with my mum. And I hope that you will take more care of it when there is two of us in there than you ever did when she was in there on her tot. I hereby bequeath.
0: This is the bit.
1: All my worldly goods to you. This is to include my post office book and my half of Steptoe and Son. Hereinafter.

0: referred to as the business. I further bequeath...
1: Yeah?
0: ...an annual sum not exceeding 15% off my total estate to be donated to Harold Wilson in his capacity as leader of the Labour Party of Great Britain and Northern Ireland and all his dominions beyond the sea.
1: Yeah.
0: I further bequeath to you personally...
1: A dirty great bunch of lies right up to you, sir.
2: Harold!
1: You couldn't wait, could you? Well, you're not going to get anything now.
2: I thought you was at the hospital.
3: I've been to the hospital.
1: What do they say?
3: For nothing wrong with me.
1: Did you have another x-ray?
3: Yeah.
1: And they didn't see anything on it?
3: No, and there wouldn't have been anything on the first one if I'd have taken this off.
1: What off?
2: There's bloody silly stupid thing hanging round my neck with my name and address on that you made me wear in case I got lost.
1: Oh.
3: I've been wearing it for so long I forgot all about it.
2: Look at it.
3: Anybody think I was a stray dog?
1: Oh, well, you're all right. That's the main thing. There's nothing wrong with you. Welcome home, son.
3: This tea is stone cold.
1: I'll make some more.
3: No, bother. I'm going to bed. I'm dog tired. I didn't get any sleep last night for worrying about it.
1: Harold, you can't go to bed.
3: Why not?
1: I burned it.
3: Harold, you did what?
1: I burned all your clothes as well.
4: Mr. Flair lines. I'll kill you.
1: Harold.

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0: Michael, this isn't the one.
1: What isn't?
0: I'm looking for this dream I had last month on the dream recorder. It was sensational.
1: What was it about?
0: Me, three girls, and a family-sized tub of banana yogurt.
2: You cats have a very strange attitude to women, if you ask me.
0: Say what, goalpost head?
2: It's all sex. There's no sense of settling down, having a long-term relationship.
0: Hey, I want to settle down, and as soon as I find the right small group of girls, the seven or eight women who are right for me, my wandering days are over, buddy.
2: You see, totally maladjusted.
3: That's rich, you know. I mean, coming from a man whose favorite book is How to Pick Up Girls by Hypnosis.
2: There's nothing wrong with that, Lister. It's a good book. Full of handy hints as well, and it works.
3: Get out of town.
2: That's how I met Lorraine, by hypnotizing her.
3: You hypnotized a girl into going out with you?
2: Yes, I gave her the old, there's something in your eye technique. Fixed her with the mesmer stare. And bingo, she agreed to come on a date.
3: What was wrong with her?
2: Nothing.
3: Come on, a girl agreed to go out with you and there was nothing wrong with her?
2: Listen, she was an extremely attractive and bright young lady.
3: Yeah, well, it must work then, eh?
2: Of course, she had an artificial nose.
3: What?
2: Oh, tastefully done. Quality metal, no rivets.
3: Come on, what happened?
2: Well, things were a little bit stilted in the taxi. All my jokes about her nose hadn't gone down too well. And there were good gags, I mean, quality gags, like, where are we going? Who knows? No cheap shots. Anyway, when we got to the restaurant, she must have had an attack of nerves or something. She said she was going to the loo and ended up climbing out of the toilet window.
3: I wonder why.
2: It's not because she didn't want to see me, Lister. She phoned the next day and said how much she'd love to come on another date with me. Only suddenly she had to move to Pluto.
3: You're a sad weasel of a man, you know that, Remy?
2: No, it's just I'm ill at ease with the opposite sex.
3: It's because you see them as some alien species that need to be conquered with trickery. They're not the people. You don't need your books on hypnosis. And what's that other one? What's the other one? 1001 fabulous chat-up lines.
2: Lister, I do need that. It's brilliant. Those chat-up lines are guaranteed.
3: There's no such thing.
2: All right. You be a woman, okay? Sort of on your own in a bar, short leather miniskirt, peephole bra.
3: Okay, go on.
2: But this is the most incredible chat-up line you've ever heard in your life, guaranteed.
3: Go on.
2: Okay, in a bar, on your own. Excuse me, would you like to join me for a cocktail?
3: No.
2: Well, you can't say no. There's a word if you say no, you've got to say yes.
3: Oh, right, okay, go on, go on.
2: So, would you like a worm do?
3: What's that then?
2: What's what?
3: A worm do?
2: What about it?
3: Is this still the opening line?
2: Look, you're not giving me the right reply.
3: What is the right reply?
2: I come up to you and say, excuse me, would you like to join me in a cocktail? You say yes. I say, would you like a worm do? You say, what's a worm do? And I say...
3: Oh, it wriggles along the ground like that.
2: You know it.
3: Remember, you could not pull a rotten tooth out of a dead horse's head with that one.
4: Eureka. I've done it.
3: Done what?
4: The Earl of Sandwich invented the sandwich. Samuel Morse invented the Morse code. Plato invented the plate. And now I, Holly, have invented the Hollyhock Drive.
2: Ooh, I can't wait to see it.
4: It's monumental, this. It's epoch making. The Hollyhock Drive can transfer any object instantly to any other point in space.
3: What? You mean we could go back to Earth?
4: In a matter of seconds.
3: What? You mean we could go back to Earth, like, right now? This instant?
4: Right on.
3: Rock and roll!

0: is this it?
1: What do you think?
0: It's just a box with stop and start on it.
1: It's fairly straightforward. If you want to start it, press start. You can work out the rest of the controls for yourself.
2: It's absolutely pathetic.
1: Right, let's hollyhock. Engage drive. Drive engaged. Initiating ignition sequence. Ignition sequence initiated.
2: Get on with it.
1: Takes time, this. One slight error in any one of my 13 billion calculations. We'll all be blasted to smithereens. Here we go, then. 10, 9, 8, 6, 5.
2: You missed out on 7.
1: Did I? I've always had a bit of a blind spot with 7s.
2: We're going to die.
1: No problem. I'll start lower down. 1. Blast off. We've done it. We're home.
2: It worked?
0: What on earth? You must be joking.
1: Half a mo. It's gone.
0: What earth?
1: The earth. It's missing. It's not there. Wait a minute. Sorry, I was looking out the wrong window. No, it has gone. The entire solar system is missing.
2: Well, what is actually out there?
1: Nothing, just space.
2: Holly, the thought occurs that we haven't actually reached Earth. The further thought occurs that we haven't actually budged a smegging inch.
1: No, we have. It's just I don't know where we are. I've got to admit it, I flamingoed up.
2: What?
1: Well, it's like a cock-up, only much, much bigger. Wait, there is something there. It's another ship.
0: Aliens! Punch it off!
1: It looks like an exact copy of Red Dwarf.
0: Eh? So what's happened?
1: Well, somehow, don't ask me how, we've jumped into a parallel universe. We've entered the fifth dimension.
2: What's the fifth dimension?
0: Didn't they get to number 6 with Baby, I Want Your Love Thing?
1: You've got your basic dimensions, right? Length, breadth, depth and time. The fifth dimension is coexisting realities. Two bodies who share the same space but are unaware of each other's existence.
2: Sounds like my parents in bed.
0: So hang on, this is another Red Dwarf with another Rimmer and Lister on board.
2: Will they be exactly the same as us?
1: No, there'll be differences. It's a parallel universe, isn't it?
2: What do you mean?
1: Well, for instance, in this universe could be that Hitler won the Second World War. Could be something even more incredible, like perhaps Ringo was a really good drummer. Hang on, I'm linking up with their onboard computer.
3: Hello, I'm Hilly.
1: Hello, I'm Holly.
3: Hello, Holly.
1: Hello, Hilly.
3: Well, this is a turn-up, isn't it? You better boogie on over and we can sort it out.
1: Right on, sis.
3: See you, Hull.
1: See you, Hill. I'm in there.

0: It's identical in every detail to our red dwarf.
1: This very funny smell around here that I don't like one bit. It smells like your moon boots, man. I'm gonna get rid of it. That's mine. This is mine.
0: So where's the other rumor in this day?
2: So, you're not aliens.
3: Hi.
2: How do you do?
4: How do you do?
0: So you must be Lister.
3: And you are too.
0: Hope so.
2: You must be Rimmer. So am I.
4: Splendid.
3: Dave.
0: Dave.
4: Arnold.
3: Ollie.
4: Indeedy.

0: So you come from a universe which is exactly the same as ours, Kai?
1: Yeah.
0: Only everything's opposite.
1: Well, I don't know if everything's opposite. It seems like that.
0: So you come from a female-orientated society?
1: Well, it's not exactly female-orientated anymore, not since the 60s, you know, with equal rights for men marches. You know, when they banned the jock straps and all that.
0: Stop!
1: Haven't you read The Male Eunuch by Jeremy Greer?
0: So your history's parallel to ours as well. So hang on, who's the first person on the moon?
1: Nellie Armstrong.
0: Nellie Armstrong! So, who wrote Hamlet?
1: Will Shakespeare.
0: Ah, so he was a bloke.
1: No, she was a woman. Wilma Shakespeare.
2: Yes, she wrote all the greats. Rachel III. Taming of the Shrimp.
3: Oh my God, what's this?
2: My Camera Monthly magazine.
3: But it's disgusting. It's full of semi-naked blokes draping themselves over sports cars.
2: What's wrong with that? You're not one of those boring masculinists, are you?
0: So sexual attitudes are opposite as well.
2: What's that, my little cupcake?
0: We'll never go.
3: But it just looks ridiculous. I mean, these models are deformed, hugely deformed. Makes one feel quite inadequate.
2: I wouldn't worry about that, my pretty.
1: Hey, holograms can touch each other.
4: Hey, I hate to break up the party, but is there somebody missing?
1: How do you mean?
4: Well, Lister, female opposite. Rimmer, female opposite. Where's mine?
1: All right. Mooching around the cargo decks, I think.
4: Wow! All my life I've waited for this moment and now it has arrived. Hey, listen, if you hear me screaming, do not, I repeat, do not come to the rescue. Wow! I'm gonna get you, little kitty.
1: I think he's in for a bit of a shock.
3: Why?
1: His opposite isn't female.
3: What is it?
1: It's a dog.
5: Boy, oh boy, where'd they go? I get so dang panicky when they go off and leave me on my own like this. Damn, these fleas.
4: I'm gonna get you, little... I don't know what that is, but I'm sure he wants to eat me.
5: Well, trash my shorts. What a funny-looking dog.
4: Gonna make myself look big.
5: Put it there, buddy. Put it right there.
4: Yeah. What kind of toothpaste does he use? Rotting meat flavor?
5: Come on now. I want to be your buddy. I'll tell you what. I'm gonna smell your behind. Then you can smell mine. Now, is that a deal?
4: You want to smell my what?
5: Well, sure. Don't you want to smell me?
4: Man, I could smell you if you was on Mars. When's the last time you take a bath?
5: Oh, please don't say that word.
4: What, bath?
5: You said it again. Now, listen up. If you're gonna say that word in front of me, please spell it.
4: When's the last time you took a B-A-T-H?
5: What's that?
0: Yo, Cap. There you are. Come on. We're going to disco.
5: What?
0: Yeah, Holly says it's going to take about 17 hours to repair the hot drive, so I thought we'd go and have a few... bevies, like...
4: Yeah. Well, come on.
5: Yeah!

0: Well, they seem to be getting on, don't they?
1: Yes, absolutely.
0: Oh, yes.
1: Like a house of fire.
0: You can say that again.
1: Oh, yes. Mind you, we've got a pretty good conversation going on here.
0: Oh, yes, yes.
1: Absolutely.
0: Funny, really. I'm not normally good at talking to the opposite sex.
1: No, I'm not. I run out of things to say.
0: Me too. So, you're a girl then?
1: Yes.
0: That's nice.
1: Hang on. Haven't you got something in your eye?
0: You're trying to hypnotize me, aren't you?
1: No, of course not.
0: Well, stop staring then.
1: I'm not staring.
0: Yes, you are.
1: Okay, I read it in this book. It's great for picking up bits of totty.
0: Well, I'd hardly describe myself as a bit of totty.
1: Oh, yes. Totty, totty, totty.
0: I think you've had rather too much to drink. I always get like this when I'm tanked up.
1: Come on. You're interested.
0: I assure you I'm not.
1: Why are you giving me all the signs then?
0: What signs?
1: Wearing such tight trousers.
0: They're not tight.
1: Of course they are. You're begging for it.
0: I'm not totty and I'm not begging for anything.
1: Come on, give us a snog. I promise I won't try to take off your underpants.
0: Look, I'm sorry. I'm just not that kind of boy.
1: Bridget.
0: You're disgusting. You're only after me for one thing.
1: Why? How many have you got?
2: You're a great conversationalist, you know that?
3: I am, but I ain't said enough yet.
2: Yeah, that's what I like best.
4: You want a listening go on the barge? You want anything?
2: Yeah, I'll have a grenade, thank you.
4: A grenade?
2: Yeah, I want to play fetch with the dog.
5: Listy, how are you, the old mate? Come and join us.
0: Please, God, come and join us.
1: I won't be long. If you want to keep your beer cool, stick it between his legs.
4: What was all that about?
0: That is the most awful woman I've ever met.
4: She's you?
0: She's absolutely repugnant. She doesn't treat me like I'm a normal human being at all. She seems to regard me as some sort of discardable sex object.
4: She's the female equivalent of you.
0: Nonsense. She's maladjusted. Trust my luck to end up with El Weirdo while you trap off with the one with the juicy jugs.
4: She thinks of men the exact same way you think of women. It's disgusting.
0: She accused me of wiggling my bottom in a provocative way. I was just walking. Can I help it if I happen to be sexy? What's the other one like?
4: Totally gross. She's unbelievable. She tried to impress me by drinking 6 pints of lager and belching the whole of Yankee Doodle Dandy.
0: That's your party piece, isn't it?
4: Yeah, but when I do, it's really stylish, man. Class.
0: So do you think you'll,
4: what? Get out of town! I mean, she's a good laugh and all that, but all she wants to do is get, like, completely blitzed out of her brains and eat vindaloos. I mean, call me crazy, but I just don't find that attractive.
1: Are you getting on, then? Well, put it this way. There'll be 2 pairs of shoes under the bed tonight.
6: One!
1: Eh?
6: He doesn't look too interested to me. He looks more sort of, petrified.
1: Oh, he just doesn't want me to think he's the ship's bite. But I'm getting the signs. He crossed his legs and made pretty damn sure I saw he was wearing sock suspenders.
6: Oh, Rimmer, he's not interested.
1: Maybe not now, but wait till I hit him with the worm do line.
3: Hey, do you want to dance? Boy, I tell you, when I hit the dance floor, I am one mean turkey. Do you dance?
2: Do I dance? Does Carmen Miranda wear fruit?
3: Alrighty. You lead on, boy.
2: Hold this, Fido.
3: You call that dancing? No way, Jose. This is dancing.
2: Oh!
3: Well, what do you think, huh?
4: Land of the dead heat.
6: Again? That's 8 dead heats on the run.
0: Misty, I want to speak to Holly.
7: Sure.
0: Holly, how long before the hop drive's fixed? When can we get out of here?
8: We're busy fixing it right now. Aren't we, Hilly?
9: Yes, we are, Holly. Very busy fixing it right now. That's exactly what we're doing.
4: What's that mark on your face, Holly?
8: What face?
4: The lipstick mark.
9: That's not a lipstick mark. That's a computer rash.
0: Holly, just get the hot drive fixed and get me out of here.
6: What's the matter? Aren't you having a good time?
0: A good time? Mister, I'm going to bed now, by myself, on my own, alone. She comes back, tell her I've got a headache or something.
7: Well, where's she gone?
0: She's gone to get some sexy videos. She seems to think seeing two men together might turn me on.
4: Where are you sleeping?
0: I'm not telling you, it's too risky.
4: Come on, what are you, a man or a munchkin?
1: I'm off to see the wizard.
4: Oh, are you ready then? Okay, after three. Three. Yes.

0: Oh, did I get drunk? Or did I get drunk?
1: Oh, no.
2: Oh, did I get drunk? Or did I get drunk?
0: Hi.
2: Hi.
0: Listen, did we,
2: I can't remember.
0: I can remember betting you that I could climb the disco wall using only me lips. And then... Oh, God, I juggled the goldfish, didn't I?
2: Blindfold?
0: And then... Oh, hey, we did, didn't we?
3: You pieces of filth. How could you commit an act of carnal knowledge?
4: In my bunk, on my sheets, using my springs. How could you even contemplate making love to yourself?
5: Well, why break a habit of a lifetime?
2: Leave it out. I was gonzoed, man. I was out of my skull.
0: Oh, wait, what's that supposed to mean?
2: Well, I wouldn't have slept with you if I'd known what I was doing.
0: Oh, hey, thanks a lot.
4: I hope you get pregnant.
2: No offence, man, but you're not exactly Mr. Difficult to Pull, are you? Talk about pushover.
0: Well, that's rich coming from Miss Yo-Yo Knickers.
4: I hope you get pregnant, you cheap little tarp.
0: You what?
3: Him. How can he get pregnant?
4: Well, if they didn't use precautions, he could be up the spout.
0: But it's women who get pregnant.
2: Since when?
0: Since always. My mother was a woman.
5: Oh, listen. Oh, dear, oh, dear, oh, dear, oh, dear. If I'm understanding correctly, it appears that in their universe, it's the men who give birth to the babies. And as we are in their universe, you could very well possibly be up the duff, laddie.
0: Come on, I'm not buying this. This is a wind-up.
5: Don't get emotional, not in your condition.
0: It's impossible. I haven't got the equipment, have I?
4: Of course you have. You're in our universe. Our physical law applies.
0: Shut up, Ollie. Tell me this isn't true. How could you do this to me?
2: Do what?
0: Fertilize me, take advantage of me. No, I was drunk, I didn't have precautions.
2: Listen, I assumed you'd taken care of that side of things. It's the man's responsibility. It's the man who gets pregnant. It's the man who has to suffer the agony of childbirth.
5: Agony? This gets better and better.
2: But what do you want me to do? I'm sorry, okay?
0: Sorry. That's it, sorry. Wham, bam, thank you, mister.
2: Well, there's no point standing around arguing about it. If it's happened, it's happened.
6: Yeah, we better get back. I'll fix the hot drive.
0: No, we can't go now, Hall. She could be the father of my child.
6: If we don't go now, we won't be able to get back at all.
2: Listen, just because it's possible for you to get pregnant, it doesn't mean you necessarily are. You might get lucky.
5: But then again, you might not. We'll find out when we get back, won't we, Listy?
6: Engaging Hollyhock. Hollyhock engaged. 4, 3, 1. Blast off.
0: I don't know why I'm going through with this. It's just not possible.
5: Why is it not possible? Male baboons have given birth. They were doing that as far back as the 20th century. Caesarean, naturally. Still, Lister, you'll be in good hands. The scutters will be able to handle a simple caesarean.
0: Scutters? I wouldn't let them open a can of beans. You're thinking too negative. Think of all the glorious, beautiful, wondrous things about having children. Like when they grow up and leave home.
5: What colour's it supposed to turn?
0: Blue for not pregnant, which is the colour it's going to turn.
5: And red for pregnant?
0: Yeah. Come on, you red! What colour is it now?
7: It's still white.
6: Oi, I've just had a thought. Remember when we broke the light barrier and saw those echoes from the future?
0: Yeah.
6: And we saw your future self with twin boys.
5: Right.
3: And I said, how is it possible to get two babies without a woman on board? And you said, I don't know, but it's going to be a lot of fun finding out how right you were, Listy.
0: Twins? No way, women, not twins.
3: Oh, yes, big, bonny, strapping, bouncing boys they were as well. Huge heads. It's changing colour.
0: What colour?
3: Yes, it is. It's changing colour.
0: Yeah, but what colour?
3: Yes, it's changing colour.
0: What colour?
3: It's blue for not pregnant, right?
0: Yes.
3: Oh, good news. Excellent news, Listy.
0: Oh, thank God.
3: I'm going to be an uncle.

0: Hold it. 15 seconds from now, you'll see the picture he just took. See? With a Polaroid Land camera, you get bright, sharp pictures in 15 seconds. Snap, pull, peel. It's that easy. Is there any better way to get pictures of the family?
1: On your last trip, did you discover what the Earth people eat? They eat a great many of these. They peel them with their metal knives. Boil them for 20 of their minutes. Then they smash them all to bits.
2: They are clearly the most primitive people.
3: For MASH, get smash.
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6: Ed Reardon's Week by Christopher Douglas and Andrew Nichols. Episode 6, Granddad.
7: No, I don't think we need to do under the Dimplex. Now, Elgar, come here.
8: No.
7: Oh, really? Don't be such a baby. It couldn't possibly have hurt. I'm just trying to get the loose hairs off you before they attach themselves permanently to the sofa, cutting out the middleman, and, as you should know, being a great deal kinder to the planet. Have you any idea how much this is costing me in electricity? That's before we've even tackled the penumbra of dried go-cat around your bowl. I'd better do that, too. I'll be here in a minute.
9: Monday. The late Cyril Connolly was correct. There is no more sombre enemy of good art than the pram in the hall. He was, of course, writing at a time before online poker and afternoon repeats of Columbo, which are even more inimical to literary creativity. But I'm sure that if I did have a pram, or indeed a hallway, then Jane Seymour's Household Hints would never have been written. What I do have, however, is a new grandson, whose mother, my daughter Ellie, has insisted on my flat being spruced up so it's no longer like, and I quote her email, a farty old tramp's doss house, Dad.
7: Doss house, indeed. That isn't how you spell squalid, either. When did that building across the road go up? Right, here we are, Elgar. Best behaviour. In fact, why don't we shut you in the bedroom? Better be on the safe side. Don't want you picking up a bug from a baby brought up in a commune or wherever it is they're living now. Yes, coming. You get this impatience from your mother. All right, mate. I'm afraid Mr. Reardon is away at the moment. He's in Colombo.
10: Yeah, it's all right. I've only got to take his telly back. He hasn't paid his rental. £6.50 a month. How big a loser do you have to be not to afford that?
7: Well, maybe he has other commitments. He's a very busy author.
10: Too busy to read his contract. 3 months arrears, back it goes.
7: Now, perhaps he didn't read his contract because it said at the top, this is the boring, small, printy stuff that nobody bothers to read, but we'd kinda like you to check it out. I mean, really.
10: There's been some service this. Looks like I've been in Afghanistan.
11: What's he been throwing at the screen?
7: Well, he's obviously been disappointed in the quality of the output, and who can blame him?
11: Yeah, library book. Fallen down behind it. Ian McEwan, Chesil Beach.
7: Possibly he threw that at Mark Kermode on the Culture Show, thereby killing two birds with one stone. Or pebble, indeed. Purloined or otherwise.
10: Well overdue, this. Well, I don't hold much hope for them getting their fight.
12: Hi, Dad!
7: Oh, Ellie, hello.
10: Hey, you're a little cute one, aren't you?
12: What's going on? Oh, Dad, you're not having a TV repossessed.
10: No. He's just having his equipment upgraded. Aren't you, Mr. Reardon?
7: Yes, thank you very much.
10: Yeah. And, word of the wise, if you're going plasma next time, don't chuck liquids at it.
7: I won't.
12: So when did you get the new one?
7: Oh, no rush. Anyway, it's not very good for the baby. Better off without it.
12: Oh, thanks a lot, Dad. I was going to settle him down in front of it for a couple of hours.
7: Oh, it is a he, then. I wasn't sure. I seem to have been kept out of the loop vis-à-vis recent family developments.
13: Hello. What's your name, then?
12: Smile.
13: I am doing. He's trying to smile back, aren't you, little chap? He's saying, I'm not sure.
12: No, Smile's his name.
13: Of course.
12: Bill wanted to call him Freddy.
13: Well, nothing wrong with that.
12: Well, Freddy Mercury. To please his head of department. Oh, because there's a whole political thing going on at Sussex over the chair of glam rock studies.
13: I imagine so.
12: But I won, didn't I, Smiley?
13: Something of a Pyrrhic victory. Pity I couldn't have met him earlier and had my own say.
12: Well, we did invite you to his Welcome to the World party. It was on his MySpace page. And we sent you the train fare.
7: Yes, on Grand National Day, as I remember. I hardly call that responsible parenting.
12: Well, now's your chance to make up for all the time you've missed with him. Here's his bottle. He has his biscuits at 1 o'clock.
7: But, no, where will you be?
12: Leg and buzzard. I'm going to Florentine tumbling course.
7: Oh, good to have something to fall back on if the dream catchers aren't selling so well.
12: And it's really important he gets his sleep in the afternoon.
7: Just for me, too. Is it all right if we get our heads down together for a couple of hours?
12: No, because he might need changing. So here's his back.
7: Right. Oh, that's a very big smile.
12: Oh, means he needs doing now. Wipes are in the side pocket. Cheers!
7: Excuse me, is this your dinosaur?
14: Oh, yeah, sorry. Would have been the end of the world if that had gone. I'd have been extinct after I got home.
7: Can't see the rest of it, I'm afraid.
14: No, the legs went in the canal weeks ago, but it's still very attached to the head.
7: Snap.
14: What?
7: You seem to have similar pushchairs.
14: Oh, yeah. It's the best one I've tried. German, I think. Oh, but who cares as long as it gets us where we need to go? Masses of space underneath for supermarket shopping. Nappy sacks, too. And it hardly takes any room up in the hall when it's folded away.
7: Yes. You don't find it a bit of a lowering presence in the hall, do you? Deterrent to work.
14: Oh, this is work. It's a full-time job. Wouldn't have it any other way. Looking after this one's about the most enriching thing that's happened to me. And she's so bright.
7: Smile's pretty sharp, too. Just walking down the towpath now, he knew exactly what was going on. He could tell the swans from the bin liners. Yeah. Yep, I think he's very gifted.
14: Smile, hey? Was that your choice?
7: No, not entirely, but I'm getting used to it now.
14: Same with Rainbow. Realistically, I wouldn't have got away with Len Hutton, even if she'd been a boy. I tried for Sarah, but the boss wasn't having any of that either.
7: Of course, that's a great advantage of a name like Smile. It does for both. I suppose you might suffer a bit of teasing at school, but I don't think that'll go on for long.
14: Not with a physique like that. Hmm. How old is he exactly?
7: A few months and a bit. But he's so advanced. I imagine we'll end up having to fork out for a special school before long.
14: I think we're going to go with the local place. We've only got one salary coming in. It's a good one, but it comes expensive, all this.
7: Oh, don't tell me. I've just had to buy 2 lollies.
14: So, what does your missus do, then?
7: Oh, well, I'm the wage earner, actually.
14: Really? How do you manage that?
7: I'm a writer, so I can work when I like and make the time to look after his nibs here.
14: Oh, I envy you. I'm a kept man. Still, it means I don't have to do any other work. No 12-year-old managers to worry about. No debts. Rainbow. Time we made a move.
7: Where are you off to?
14: Let's see. Monday. Waitrose. Get Mummy's supper and her economist, then maybe have a look round Waterstones as a treat.
7: Mind if I join you?
14: Oh, not at all.
7: Might help if you took the brake off.
14: What?
7: Oh, yes. That's quite a lot easier.
9: It's always instructive for the creative artist to inhabit different characters from time to time. In my case, a new father not in the first flush. On the other hand, the encounter with my new male mum-chum, or pop-pal, or house-homie, as they're doubtless called on dedicated websites, undermined the argument for being creative at all. Why bother working when you can be paid to sit at home doing bugger-all, stuffing yourself with Waitrose goodies? Cyril Connolly, thou shouldst be pushing a buggy along the towpath at this hour. The pram in the hall can also be a force for good. And if D.H. Lawrence and George Orwell had spilt their seed more judiciously, then they could have been wrestling with nothing more morally complex than which Rick Stein to cook tonight. True, the world would have been denied Women in Love in 1984, but on the other hand, it is anyway, judging from the asinine drivel passing itself off as classic fiction on the shelves of Waterstones.
15: Ooh, look, Rainbow, the new Ben Elton.
7: Look away, Smile.
15: I don't think his last 6 or 7 have been quite as good. Mind you, he's a family man too now.
7: That's no excuse. If I can do it, so can he.
15: And he's been busy working on his Queen musical. Ah, I'd love to go and see it, but obviously there's no way.
9: No doubt it'll still be running when the ice caps have melted and rainbows at university.
15: Let's hope so.
9: I can probably get you a ticket, actually. My son-in-law's professor of glam rock at Sussex University.
15: God! Oh, you're so in the loop. You know, I think I'll give Ben another chance. Yeah, I've still got £7 in today's allowance.
9: That's right, you assert yourself, my friend. Come along, Smile, we're off to the children's section.
15: Home's abroad, me.
10: See you again.
9: Now, the first thing you need to know, Smile, is that children's has an apostrophe between the N and the S. Learn that and you won't go far wrong. Now then, Elgar, I'd like you to meet Smile, your... Well, it's hard to say what the blood relationship is you have. Oh... Oh, Elgar, don't go scuttling off. He just brought up a bit of juice, that's all.
10: It ill behoves you to point the paw of reproof in a matter of regurgitation. I merely mentioned the words go-cat.
9: Oh, heavens, it's gone all over one of the Whistons. Immediate action called for.
10: Now, did Jane Seymour have something to say about this? Right, hint number 254, stubborn stains. Bicarbonate of soda and Fortnum's Vichy water. Yeah, I must have made that up. Tap'll do. Yes, just a minute.
9: Ellie, what's the matter? Have you hurt your back?
12: Yeah, my own fault. I shouldn't have been attending a pantalone squat turn straight after lunch.
9: Oh, we've all done it.
12: How's Smile been?
9: Oh, it's sparkling for me. We've got quite a rapport going, he and I. Do you know he threw his rubber frog at a no-smoking sign in the bookies?
12: He hasn't got a frog. Did you give him his biscuits?
9: No.
12: Why not?
9: Well, I didn't think they were very nutritious, so I threw them away.
12: You've got crumbs in your beard.
9: Yeah, I didn't say it was an accurate throw. Now, if you don't mind, I must attend to this wet wisdom crisis.
10: Oh, dear, all over Tom Gravely.
12: Dad! That's your Smile!
9: Isn't it? You sure?
12: Yeah! Pink baby grow!
9: Oh, yes, you're right.
12: Where's my son? Dad, where is he?
9: No, just calm down, calm down.
12: Dad!
9: Retrace our steps. Ladbrokes, Threshers, Ladbrokes again.
12: Oh, come on!
9: And before that, Waterstones. Ah!
12: What?
9: That's the solution. This isn't Smile, it's Rainbow. Shouldering a different burden altogether.
12: Who the hell is Rainbow?
9: Right, we need to act very swiftly here.
12: Yeah?
9: Because for all we know, Mr. House Husband's out there sullying the boy's ears with the new Ben Elton. Come, Ellie, time for the very essence. Tuesday. Fortunately, Rainbow's father was standing in the children's section with little Smile and an ashen face. This was not, as would have been perfectly understandable, at the quality of so-called books on sale, but the dread of having to explain matters later to she who must be given her Waitrose dinner. The status quo was restored, and Smile was safely strapped into the back of Ellie's car, tired but happy after his day's adventure, and, from what I could make out of his demeanour behind the Garfield sun visor, eager to reacquaint himself with his grandfather during Ellie's Module 2 clowning session next week.
12: Well, we'll see, Dad.
9: If he's going to be a regular visitor, perhaps it would have a more formal arrangement.
12: Yeah, because this one didn't work too well, did it?
9: I'll tell you what, give me... Oh, £20 or something, and we'll call it quits for today's childcare, and I'll get some supplies in ready for next time. Or not, it's up to you. How many car sweeps in that, Tim?
12: Fiver, that's all I've got.
9: Bye-bye, Smile! Bye-bye! So, an up ending to the day. Moreover, the amusingly accidental switch of infants gave me a rather good idea for a work of children's fiction worthy of the name, which I duly presented to my agent.
16: Oh, not you as well. This is what happened to my friend Sophie when she sprogged up.
9: What do you mean, Pink?
16: Her brain just turns like mashed banana. Why does everybody think they can write a kid's book?
9: Well, they clearly can't. I was in a bookshop with my grandson the other day. Well, I say bookshop, more like a rehab centre. Every single children's story on the shelves about broken homes and dysfunctional this, abusive that, drunkenness, drugs.
17: Ew, country's gone to the dog, oh, you loghead hippies, blah, blah, blah.
9: Well, you make fun, but this pernicious cult of Tracy Beaker and her delinquent cohort, whatever happened to the Secret Seven, Biggles?
16: Oh, yeah, right, Ed, four guys in a plane swapping leather helmets.
9: Oh, don't be ridiculous. The death of innocence I'm talking about. Christopher Robin, Winnie the Pooh... You can play poo sticks anymore. It'll have to be poo syringes.
17: Well, now that sounds tremendously commercial. Update Winnie the Pooh for the noughties. Get Irvin Welsh.
18: to narrate it. He's very cuddly these days.
9: Hiya, Felix. I've got a very good idea.
19: Ed Reardon and a good idea. What's wrong with that sentence?
9: Hello, Jazz.
18: Jazz and I are going out for a working lunch to discuss his next movie.
9: Oh, there'll be a next one, will there? Despite the last effort, that's 2.25 hours of my life I'll never get back.
19: Well, what will you do with them if you had them? Nothing much, I'll bet. Come on, Felix, the cab's waiting.
16: Oh, don't leave me alone with him. He's had an idea for a children's book.
18: Oh, Lord, et tu, Ed. Basement is groaning with the effluvia from clients who have recently entered into parenthood.
16: Icky stuff they think their kids will want to read. So boring. And then they keep going on at you about which bits of the Selfridges toy department they want merchandise in.
9: Well, my idea would have rather more edge to it than that.
18: It's an intolerable burden upon the agency's resources, and I'm very sorry to say that the problem won't go away until we have mandatory sterilization for authors.
19: Cab, Felix.
18: Oh, goodness, yes. It's 12:05.
9: What it is a modern version of The Prince and the Pauper.
19: What?
9: I imagine the publishers would want to call it something like The Toff and the Chav, but I'm sure Mark Twain wouldn't mind.
16: Oh, we'd have to check that.
9: He's been dead nearly 100 years, Payne.
16: Oh, great! Result!
19: You know, Ed, for once in your life, you've come up with something that's not totally ludicrous.
9: Thank you, Taz. High praise coming from the director of Young Godzilla.
19: Why don't you draft a couple of dozen pages of treatment, then we'll have a drink when I get back from lunch.
9: No, this is going to be a proper children's novel.
18: Well, Ed, you do whatever it is you have to do. Now, come along, Jazz.
16: Specs, Felix, or you won't be able to see your starter.
18: Oh, thank you, Ping. Someone in this literary agency talking sense at last. Novel.
9: I'm afraid the limousine's broken down, sire, said the chauffeur to the prince, so we'll be late for the banquet. But you wait in this lay-by on the edge of the forest while I walk back to that filling station and buy some... not go-cap. Smoke now. Very well, said the prince. One will listen to one's iPod. Or should that be one pod? No, that's a bit over their heads. I wonder how much the children's laureate gets paid. Google. Children's laureate money. No. Try poet laureate. Blimey. $35,000 and a barrel of sherry from the people of Spain. Just for writing rubbish about the royals. You are so gracious. Your palace is spacious. How many bottles in a barrel? 700? Even if the children's laureate only gets half that, it's still... 350 bottles of sherry, Elgar. I mean, that'll see us past Christmas. Right. Suddenly, there was a sinister knock on the car window. Eerie. Just a minute. Coming.
16: Hi, Dad.
9: Ellie. Hello, Smile. Wasn't expecting you till tomorrow. Still, I expect we can find something to do, eh? Pop to lunch, and I'll read you my new story.
20: Hi, Ed. How's it going?
9: Hello. Enter, like the exorcist in the film of the same name, the priest, in the shape of Ellie's stepfather, the Reverend Tim. My former wife Janet is a remarkable woman in many ways, always liable to do the unpredictable, like changing the locks with almost no provocation, and moving to Cornwall without telling me. But her most bewildering course of action yet, as I referred to it in the good luck telegram I sent on their wedding day, was to throw in her lot with the whey-faced beanpole streak of communion wine who proceeded to make himself comfortable and slurp my tea as he contemplated his next diabolical move.
20: Lovely. That hit the spot.
9: Good.
20: Okay if I put the cup down on this pile of newspapers?
9: The other pile, if you don't mind. I haven't read those yet.
20: Oh.
9: Yes, you are a lucky boy, Smile. Two grandads in the same room. One of them real.
21: And one who remembers his birthday.
9: So, you're just dropping in on the way to a synod or something? Incorporating Sharia law into the flower-arranging rota?
20: That's a good one. Now, actually, it's you we've come to see, Ed. We thought it would be nice to have a bit of a chat about your future.
21: We've had a family powwow.
9: Oh, literally, no doubt, in an authentic Indian teepee at Glastonbury.
20: No, Café Rouge, actually. We didn't have time at Glastonbury. It was such a blast this year.
9: So I believe, from the television, which showed nothing else from 8 o'clock in the morning till midnight.
21: But you still haven't got any telly yet.
9: No, as I say, I've got all these papers to read.
21: Here's the thing, Dad.
0: Oh, yes, the thing. I can't wait to be enlightened by the thing. What's the thing this week, pray?
20: This, actually.
0: Sheltered housing for the distressed and disadvantaged. What, are you collecting money for this? I'm afraid charitable donations will have to take their place in the queue.
21: No, Dad, we thought you might like to live in Charterhouse Court.
0: These are almshouses.
20: That's such an old-fashioned term, I always think. It conjures up a picture of Maundy money and butts of Malmsey.
0: Well, attractive as you make it sound.
20: Well, that is absolutely not what Your Sunset Years, all one word, .org is about. I wouldn't have got involved if it was.
0: So you're trying to inflict your charity on me?
21: We don't think you can be trusted anymore to look after yourself. I mean, you lost Smile. Your flat's a health hazard. Next thing, you'll be leaving the gas on.
0: Oh, there's no danger of that. They cut it off last week.
21: And you can't pay your bills, either.
20: Please have a look at the literature, Ed, because I might be able to pull a few strings.
0: Oh, you mean by having a word with the big man upstairs?
21: No, they're all bungalows, Dad. There aren't any stairs.
20: And it gets better. They allow pets, so you could take Puss with you.
0: His name's Elgar, not Puss. It's like calling Jesus Mr. Happy. Which they no doubt do on Wednesday nights down at the Charterhouse Court.
20: It's completely non-denominational, and the family would be more than willing to set up a direct debit to pay those, awkward little bills of yours.
0: I believe this is what's called an intervention. It's one step away from sectioning.
20: Well, obviously, we didn't want to go down that route.
21: But Mum did mention it. And it'd be somewhere clean and safe for Smile to visit you.
20: Yes, and that'd be nice, wouldn't it, Smile?
0: Oh, look what he's done. 'Tis like The Exorcist, after all.
9: Thursday. I did, of course, offer the Reverend Tim the services of my bathroom to clean the strained vegetable off his face and dog collar, but he chose to spurn my charity, preferring the public conveniences down the road, which I admit I've been obliged to use myself, following a recent altercation with a plumber over the precise interpretation of settlement within 30 days. It so happens that the conveniences are adjacent to Charterhouse Court, so I took the opportunity to have a recce, as we say in the business, on the way to my creative writing class, where I presented my latest work in progress.
1: You've lost me a bit there, Mr. Reardon. How come the chauffeur thinks it's the Prince when the other youngster's got a hoodie on?
0: He's wearing the Prince's iPod and the boys look identical.
22: Are they related then, the rich one and the poor one?
0: No.
22: Well, why not? What's your backstory?
23: Backstory is it's been done about 200 times already and a lot better. Errol Flynn, that was a good one.
1: You need to go back and think about it.
22: Do some work instead of mooching round town all day. I saw you round those almshouses, peering in one at windows, counting the satellite dishes.
0: I was doing some research into the pauper side of the story.
1: You don't want to get too close to that place. Go into Charterhouse Court and you don't come out until it's feet first.
23: You do if they catch you working. Double quick. Bloke I knew, he'd got one of them houses and he was still a plumber on the sly. Put my outside tap in. Did the whole road. Someone snitched on him. Not me.
0: Really? So you're not allowed to earn any money at all if you're a resident there?
1: No, you have to be impoverished.
22: Oh, you'll be all right then. They'd have you like a shot.
23: It's the Prince side of the story you need to research.
1: Well, the Earl of Wessex paid a visit to those almshouses last year, poured him a cup of tea, had a go at the seltzer, and straight back on the helicopter.
0: Very interesting. Just to get back to the subject of children's fiction.
22: And you'd have to give this up.
1: Oh, that's a shame. I'd miss the creative writing night. We wouldn't snitch on you.
23: I might.
1: Oh, Stan, you've learnt a lot from Mr. Reardon's lessons.
23: Have I?
1: Yeah, what about that poem you wrote in The Voice of the New Roundabout?
23: That's true. Talent I never knew I had.
22: And I'd never have read Catch 22 if you hadn't recommended it.
0: Well, I'm very touched.
22: No, I'm not saying I got to the end of it.
9: I must say it was gratifying to hear that my writing class had gained something from my labours over the last 3 years and hadn't merely been coming to the leisure centre as a way of keeping their heating bills down, something I myself have found to be one of the hidden benefits of teaching, along with the free light bulbs and toilet rolls. Nevertheless, this too had to be weighed in the balance, part of the great debate raging inside me.

0: the free light bulbs and toilet rolls. Nevertheless, this too had to be weighed in the balance, part of the great debate raging inside me. A comfortable and secure future, with all found, regular royal visits and all the scope for Republican invective which that affords the hospitaler. Against that, all the uncertainties of a writing life with its many slings and arrows which continue to pierce my flesh in a manner that would tempt even St. Sebastian himself to put his name down for an almshouse with a built-in cat flap. Hello?
1: Oh, hi, Ed. Just wondering how what's it called, The Prince and the Povo's going?
0: Well, it's progressing, though not under that title. I was thinking more along the lines of Wills and Wayne.
1: Yeah, whatever. Thing is, Jazz is gagging for a treatment.
0: Is he prepared to pay for it?
1: No, we're all working for nothing at this stage.
0: Oh, poor us. It's a stage that seems to get longer by the day.
1: But he's going to Tesco's next week.
0: More fool him. He wants to get himself down to Asda.
1: No, their movie division. They're going into film production now, and this would be right up their street.
0: Or their aisle, indeed. I can see a Prince and the Pauper range of ready meals. Tray of oven chips with a little sachet of foie gras on the side, like those yoghurts with corners on. Hello? No, gone.
1: Haven't gone, Ed. No. I'm putting a copyright tag on this phone call right now. That idea is so brilliant. That's why you're a writer, and that's why you're going to do this treatment by Monday morning.
0: Once upon a time, Ping, there was a writer who worked for over 30 years for practically nothing. He put up with broken promises, discourtesies that wouldn't be tolerated in any other workplace, and such fees that did come his way were not only nugatory, but up to 8 months late.
1: Shall I just give you Jazz's new mobile number? Would that be easier?
0: No, because he's mistaken if he thinks he can take advantage of my good nature any longer. Because it's not going to be a movie, which I shall tell him when I see him at the christening on Sunday.
1: Oh, no, not another kid Jazz hasn't told us about.
2: Morning, Grandad. You're dressing the part.
3: Have you come on from a Wurzel Gummidge convention?
0: At least I'm wearing a suit.
3: Yes, but this was a gift from Nicole Kidman.
0: And I'm wearing socks.
2: Pity they don't quite match.
3: That's always a giveaway with sandals. Now, I've been thinking about this movie by Jazz Milvain about The Prince and the Pauper, which I do think is a very strong idea.
0: Well, yeah, it's strong enough to withstand being made every other year for the last 100.
3: So, it's tried and tested. The market research has been done. It can't fail, even with you on board. But you're right, let's put an original spin on it.
0: Oh, don't tell me, they're both superheroes.
3: Nearly, but they don't know it. They both have undiscovered superpowers, and one day, Christmas Eve, adds a bit of pathos, one of them swept out to sea.
0: So now it's the Prince and the Pauper.
3: Doesn't have to be the poor kid. The rich one could be the prince of an underwater kingdom. I think we're there.
4: Hi, Dad. Hello, Jan.
3: Ah, my favourite goddaughter.
0: Where's Smile?
4: Oh, he's with his father. Bill singing We Are the Champions to him to get him in the right mood.
3: Ah, right, I'm going to get a good seat. I need to sit down anyway, because I'm dizzy at the thought of all the money you and I are going to make, Ed me old China.
0: Get thee behind me, Satan. Actually, no, don't. I'd rather not turn round to say peace be with you and be forced to shake your hand.
3: Satan! Bring him in at the start of Act Two. Ricky Gervais owes me once.
4: Why are you talking to him, Dan?
0: Oh, the band's got a gig next week. We were just talking through the running order.
4: No, you weren't. But we've agreed that you're going to give up writing, which is a total waste of time, and take up the place in Charterhouse Court.
0: No, we agreed that I'd think about it, which is what I will set myself to doing.
4: When?
0: In due course. Shouldn't we be going in? I'm sure I heard Tim tuning up his marimbas.
4: Dad, whatever job Jazz is trying to get you to do, it's going to go wrong. Maybe just like all the other jobs. You'll end up with about 250 quid if you're lucky. They'll get somebody else to do it. Jazz will shaft you and you'll be back where you started. Is that what you want?
0: Oh, well, what goes around comes around, I suppose.
4: No, Dad, as far as you're concerned, it's gone around and it's stuck round the back.
0: Having a smoke. Now, there's an idea. Just time for a pipe before the ceremony, I think.
4: Dad, stop running away and face up to reality.
5: Ah, hello! Hello, welcome, Ed. You're looking very spruce.
0: Now, tell me, Tim, did you paint that big yellow sign saying time to download the Lord all by yourself?
4: Shut up, Dad. Tim, smile up here.
5: Yes, and joyous news. The little fellow's just said his first word.
4: Oh, wow! What was it?
5: Well, it more an utterance, really. I don't know if there's a comment on the prayer I've composed for
4: what
5: him.
4: What did he say?
5: Well, it sounded like sheer asininity.
0: Really? Oh, I look forward to seeing more of this infant prodigy.
4: That can always be arranged, Dad.
5: So, Ed, have you reached a decision on Charterhouse Court?
0: Yes. Yes, I think I have.
6: Ed Reardon's Week starred Christopher Douglas with Nicholas Bolton, Stephanie Cole, Lisa Coleman,

John Fortune, Philip Jackson, Rita May, Barunka O'Shaughnessy, Dan Tetzel, Kim Wall and Geoffrey Whitehead. It was written by Christopher Douglas and Andrew Nichols. The producer was Dawn Ellis.

0: We had a party last night. It's one of the places in a worse shape. You know how it is. 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
11: Thank you, Peter Donaldson, and welcome everyone to this new series. Firstly, let me thank in advance my two tireless wireless troubadours, our old friend Gordon Kennedy, and a newcomer to the programme, Rebecca Front.
12: Hello.
11: Now, Gordon, obviously you're increasingly known as what's name who's in that thing with the acting.
13: Yes, talk television military police drama Red Cap.
11: But let's look at your feminine side.
13: There you go.
11: Good luck. I've never seen anything like it. But let's talk about fear. Your TV image is big and tough, but what makes the real Gordon Kennedy afraid?
13: Nothing but fear itself.
11: Uh-huh.
13: And bees.
11: Why bees? Bees are our friends.
13: Well, they're more your friends. I mean, I don't really know them.
11: Besides, I only tack if provoked, and you know you can be quite argumentative.
13: Oh, what?
11: Rebecca!
12: Buttons.
11: What?
12: I'm afraid of buttons.
11: Cinderella's gay soulmate.
12: You know, buttons for doing things up.
11: Are you literally afraid of them, or do you revile them as a vain and frivolous ornamentation in the way the Amish do?
12: It's when you open an old toffee tin to see what's in it, and buttons fall all over the floor, rattling and skittering and laughing at me.
11: Blimey! You can try and have a useful phobia, like fear of grenades or deep water. But welcome to the programme anyway.
12: Thank you.
11: You're not nervous, are you?
12: Well, buttons aside.
11: Oh, they are. I'm sorry about that. I can see that pretty well. Anyhow, how to be afraid. As we've already seen, the nature of phobias is that they are irrational. Hence, we now use them to describe fear-based hatreds. We speak of xenophobia, the fear of foreigners, and homophobia, which originally meant fear of being gay. In fact, tests have been done in which heterosexual men are asked to watch gay porn while having sensors attached to their private parts. Not film sensors, although you have to wonder. Electronic sensors. The results show that the men who avowedly dislike gays are more likely to be aroused than those who don't. If people actually are the thing they most revile, this suggests that Richard Littlejohn and Gary Bushell are both screaming asylum seekers. On the other hand, Gordon's not a bee and Rebecca's not a button, although you are as cute as one, Rebecca. I suppose if you're phobic, that's not a very good compliment.
12: No.
13: Neither's you're hung like a bee, by the way.
11: No. Clearly. Anyhow, it's not always the case that we are what we fear, but one can see the logic of it in terms of sexuality. Certainly it rather looks like that in the case of the Anglican Church, which is tearing itself to pieces over the issue of gay clergy. I have to ask, what on earth is the point in being an Anglican clergyman if you're not gay? It's really just for those gay men who are too plain to be airline stewards. I think that's true of all Christian clergy. Communion is just drinks and snacks. The only thing missing is a trolley. Certainly I can picture Ian Paisley handing out the sick bags. I suspect that in all religions that are iffy about homosexuality, it's always been the case that lots of clerics are gay, everyone knows and no one says anything. That's why the confessional is a one-way process, so you won't hear the priest say, "Oh, why, no." The religious objection to homosexual relationships is that they won't result in a baby. But heterosexual couples do all sorts of things that won't result in a baby. Arguing, shopping, grouting. Even occasional protected and exhausted sex. Only when couples are actively trying for a baby do their lives revolve around conception and does...
12: Do it now! I'm ovulating!
11: Become a sweet nothing.
12: Aim for the ovaries. Go, go, go!
11: Thank you, Rebecca. And many heterosexual couples adopt or use donated sperm, just as gay and lesbian couples do. And some don't want to have children. And who's God to judge? He's only had one son, he wasn't married to the mother, and he wasn't much involved in the boy's upbringing. I suppose he was omnipresent at the birth, but he didn't hold a leg or anything. The real objection to homosexuality is that it's different, and to that extent, at least, homophobia is like any other prejudice. Political parties on the make, especially of those of the extreme right, always have lists of people we should be afraid of, and the people at the top of the list today are Muslims. Because Islam is a religion rather than a race, devotees of Islamophobia can say that they're not racist. But the fact that Muslims are generally not white makes it all the more fun for fascists. It's always handy if scapegoats are colour-coded, because that way, BNP activists only need to be shown pictures. Anyhow, fascists have been going through the Quran, finding all the grim and wacky bits to make us terrified of the supposed global menace. In any event, Islamic scholars think Islam is the best way for humans to live, so fair enough, they should want to convince others. But not many of them want to do it by conquest, as the Telegraph suggests. Islam has plenty of stuff about treating one another properly, but it did originate from a time when the Arabs were on their way to becoming a massively dominant empire. So it's not surprising that some of the Quran sounds a bit cocky. Muslim scholars today operate in a different world. In those days, Mecca was a major boom town on vital trade routes. Today, it's a bingo hall. And personally, I find the burqa quite sexy because it leaves so much to the imagination. Plus, you can just throw it on in the morning. Obviously, there are issues of equality. I don't want to see women forced to wear a headscarf, but neither do I want them forbidden to wear one. It doesn't suit the queen, but it hides her curlers. You might think Muslim women wearing hijabs don't look very liberated, but I'm not sure. The way a lot of non-Muslim women dress shows they're their own person. On Streatham Hill, where I live, it's only when the weather turns parky that you can tell who's not a prostitute. The fact is, fascists target Islam because they have to target someone. Ethnic communities are increasingly settled and accepted. Asylum seekers are handy because they're new, and Muslims can be tarred with a fundamentalist brush. In some areas of the country, the British National Party has been doing quite well electorally. And one of the really hard things about being on the left is you always have to be positive about humankind, and it's just so tiresome. You always have to come up with a reason why someone's done something, and it can't just be because they're a stupid bastard. people vote for the BNP and we have to say...
12: Yeah, well, although the BNP are Nazis, the people who vote for them aren't necessarily Nazis. The BNP play on people's fears, people who are alienated because of the expropriation of their labour according to the theory of capital accumulation, leaving them feeling vulnerable and looking for scapegoats and blaming the wrong people instead of the bosses they should blame.
11: And I just think, well, that's all well and good, but if you just took everyone in the BNP and everyone who votes for them and shut them in the back of their head, there would be a brighter future for us all. And people on the left say the BNP feed off despair. They're lower down the food chain than plankton themselves. How can they feed off anything? There's nothing left for them to make a sandwich from. And I think the left in the south of England is wrong in thinking that the BNP voters in the north are deprived and alienated. We say,
14: oh yes, they're very poor in the north since the old fish mines closed. So that makes them sad, and because they're sad, they vote for fascists.
11: In fact, in Burnley, where mercifully their vote is dropping, it's not the poor who've been voting BNP, it's the lower middle class, the patio phalangists. The Daily Mail readers. Tim Henman fans. People who are always afraid. Ooh, I'm worried about all these Muslims with the anthrax. And I just think... I think, what do you know about anthrax? 3 years ago, you thought it was posh lavatory paper. Only dangerous because it can strangle a puppy. Or ricin. Ricin is spoken of as though it were a weapon of mass destruction. In fact, it's a product of the castor bean. Yes, it's poisonous. It's poisonous to the extent that you would die if I injected it into your blood. You would die if I injected Sunny Delight into your blood. Or sprinkled a little round your airwick solid, more than likely. But that's not ricin's primary function, which I'll come to in a moment. Now, in the period since 9/11, during which time the police have been keen to do their bit in the war on terror, several hundred people have been arrested in this country on suspicion of terrorism. So far, about 2% of them have been convicted of such offences. Police bust into the flat of someone Muslim, a bit North African-y, a bit Middle Eastern-y, anyone with a bit of couscous hanging around. Cart some young men off to jail, and then there's a big splurge in the press about a successful anti-terrorist operation. What's not mentioned in the press in subsequent weeks and months is that the men have been released because they were innocent. Now, in the old days with Irish people, this used to take 18, 19 years. But nowadays, with computers, they can turn it round in a matter of weeks. But what do they find when they raid the flat? Well, they might say they found a map of London and replica weapons, which means they found Monopoly and Cluedo. And they might very possibly find ricin. Why? Because the primary use of ricin is not as a poison, but as a solvent, an ink remover. The people the police are targeting are often asylum seekers, and very often asylum seekers travel on forged documentation. And one of the things you need in forging documents is ink remover. And before you get irate about refugees travelling on false papers, people escaping from somewhere are supposed to have false papers. And yet David Blunkett seeks to criminalise them. Not to be outdone, the Tories have their own ideas about asylum applicants. They argue that people should only be able to apply for asylum before they leave the country from which they are escaping. That's like saying they shouldn't have started the tunnel in the Great Escape without planning permission. Of course, nominally, both parties are non-racist. They claim that their concern is with illegality. One of the more recent fear soliciting expressions is people trafficking. The scary part of the expression not being the word trafficking, but the word people. Now, we might have reason to be worried that someone's smuggling heroin or guns into our country, but why should we be afraid of people? People are okay. Some of my best friends are people. And it's immigration policy that forces people into the arms of traffickers. People are desperate enough to get somewhere, they will risk their lives travelling with ruthless, greedy profiteers. Look at the railways. But both main parties are terribly keen to seem tough on any form of criminality, and one of the ways in which politicians ratchet up the fear of crime is through the policy of zero tolerance. Police officers now seem to be trained to say,
15: in my view, all crime is serious.
11: As though there's a continuum that runs from spray paint to Osama bin Laden. Public fears about things increase when politicians make speeches about how afraid the public is of them. Emotions are manipulable. I weep buckets every time I see Spencer Tracy teaching Clark Gable to pray in the 1936 classic San Francisco. I know it's only a film. I know Spencer Tracy wasn't a real priest, and I know Clark Gable had false teeth, but they still set me off every time. Likewise, my heart jumps, even though I know that hand is going to shoot out of the ground at the end of Carrie, or that the child in the red duffel coat at the end of Don't Look Now is Ann Widdecombe. Our buttons can be pushed.
16: No!
11: Sorry, Rebecca.
16: Buttons.
11: Yeah, sorry. All right. So, do we, in fact, want fear in our lives? It seems to me that there is a deficit of real fear in our society. We need to supplement our natural intake of fear with crime figures, documentaries, roller coasters and scary movies. People who experience danger in their lives don't need to court it. You don't hear many refugees saying they came here for the bungee jumping. And there is an irony in the fact that some of the people keenest to take part in extreme sports would think me mad to live in South London. They move down to Cornwall for a more secure life and then take up surfing. People aren't meant to surf. We are not turtles. We are natural drowners. Now, you might say a man can drown in an inch of water, but he doesn't. He drowns in the sea. Although your average English beach provides plenty to grab hold of bobbing around in the surf. You could probably do away with the board and ride a floater through the eye of the tiger. Boscastle has shown us the utter folly of living near water. But it should not be forgotten that even inland, rural England is a really scary place. In my travels, I've been to most of the country, and by far the scariest part of it is Cornwall. Don't be fooled by the painters and sculptors. Cornwall is a big place. It stretches almost to America, and the further you go, the weirder it gets. You go through the Wicker Man, through Straw Dogs, and eventually you're into an amateur production of Annie. And it's full of people who mistakenly went there for a quiet life because of crime in our big cities. In Cornwall, there is less mugging, more savage ritual murder. Fewer stabbings, more smotherings. Your baby appears to be left-handed, Mrs. Trelawney. I wouldn't feed it if I were you. The rattle of gunfire is even more common in the country. There are no horn-beeping mini-cab drivers keeping you awake at night, because there's no cab drivers at all, apart from Headless Tom, who only appears during a full moon and can't find anywhere on account of having no head. True, there are no hideous fox mating cries in the country, because all the foxes have moved to London to find rooms. But in your rural idyll, you can hear the tortured cries of your daughter's guinea pigs as they're torn apart by the foxhounds. And your daughter was probably safer in London. Her mobile was nicked a couple of times, but she never had to walk 2 miles through unlit woodland to fetch the doctor because Meg had a fever and probably wouldn't last the night. Still, the village school is better for your daughter. Or would be if the local kids ever stopped staring at her and poking her with sticks for having the right number of fingers. And bizarrely, country people are intensely phobic about all wildlife and try to destroy as much of it as they can. They berate us townies for our ignorance of nature and the damage done by vermin, but they have not the slightest idea about vermin. They see the odd squashed critter as they drive from Safeway to Blockbuster, but I bet they've never seen a rat the size of a shire horse walking down the pavement as bold as you like in broad daylight. The cats that survive early drowning in rural Britain are sufficiently starve to take them on. But town cats are more socialised and just not as hard. It appears that town cats only hunt to please their owners. I'm not sure whether this is true, because a lot of what is said about cats doesn't bear close analysis. For example, they're supposed to be very clean.
16: They are. They're always washing their bottoms.
11: Yes, with their tongues. And why do they imagine we want them to bring creatures in?
13: Presents.
11: Do they know their owners so little? I've had better stuff from godparents. can't see what people eat. We eat apples and cereal and fried egg sandwiches. We don't eat voles. When I had cats, I was bewildered by the stuff that was brought in. There were things I thought were not native to these shores. Things that were long extinct or mythical. Pegasus was brought in. Panting away, his wings broken, the cats refusing to finish it off. Sometimes, however, a creature that was barely wounded would be making fools of the cats. Strangely, once indoors, cats can no longer catch whatever they brought in. Outside, they're competent predators. They must have poor cats working as beaters. Anyhow, the first time I was confronted by a live rat, I was utterly petrified. But over time, I got used to them. I'd either let them out the door or beat them to death with the broom. I still hated them, but I'd lost the terror, which suggests that the things we most fear are the things that haunt our imaginations rather than things that are familiar to us. Spiders I can deal with. I've had to fly back from foreign countries to deal with spiders for other people. And abroad, they have big, dangerous spiders, notably in Australia, where all insects are big and dangerous. In Australia, a ladybird is the size of a car and carries a chainsaw. Our spiders are titchy, but for an arachnophobe, a spider is a miniature monster. Something has crossed into the everyday world from the world of our nightmares. People fear things that don't even exist. Demons, bad spirits, aliens. Sailors have feared sirens, sea monsters and ghost ships. Mariners do seem to have been especially neurotic in the past, before they were able to relax to Charlotte Green reading the shipping forecast. As the ship bucked and tossed the salty spray... I'm sorry. On the other hand, we can develop a fear of something when before it didn't bother us. Now it's always entertaining to watch somebody being bothered by a wasp. The way they jerk around without a care how they look, as though they were dancing on a foreign holiday. But it's because they've been stung before and they know how painful it is. It would be impossible to believe something as puny as a wasp could cause that much pain if one hasn't experienced it. People who've never been stung by a wasp will just waft them away as though they were sultans dismissing excessive grapes. Now, listeners will remember that at the start of the programme, Gordon confessed to a fear of bees. Gordon, have you ever actually been stung by a bee?
15: No.
11: No. Bees only sting once and then they die, so it's a weapon of last resort.
16: A wasp won't sting you if you keep still.
11: Was it you taught hedgehogs how to deal with buses? Wasps don't need provocation. They're evil. They attack bees.
15: Good.
11: Well, there you go. You wonder why they don't like you with an attitude like that. They understand every word we say, you know. Your fear of bees is morbid and irrational. My fear of wasps is a hard-learned lesson.
16: Yeah, well, a button can break your arm.
11: Only when it's on a policeman's cuff. Anyway. The point is, some fears derive from bitter experience and some from fantasy. But either way, people take to them very readily. We want to be afraid. Sometimes just in a slightly scared, silly way. Sometimes to the extent that we form an angry mob. The blood libel, the legend that Jews drain the blood of Gentiles and use it in rituals, has its origins in England in the 12th century when began a wave of persecution. A handful of unexplained murders were blamed on the Jews, and the explanation for the practice was that the blood is used in the production of matzahs eaten in the Seder meals at Passover. Now, Rebecca, I want you to tell me the truth. I won't be angry if you're honest. Do you eat unleavened bread made with Gentile blood?
16: I'm vegetarian.
11: Oh, what's the point in being Jewish if you're a vegetarian?
16: Cheesecake?
11: I suppose. But I think if you're a Jewish vegetarian, you should eat bacon.
16: Well, I'll bear it in mind. Thank you very much for your tolerance.
11: My pleasure. And may I say welcome to our country.
16: Thank you, kindly. You're a Christian.
11: Ish.
16: Funny though, you don't look Christian.
11: Tell me about it. Anyhow, the blood libel seems palpably ridiculous. For one thing, blood is not kosher, and Passover is a religious festival when food has special significance. For another, if you buy Rakusen's matzahs in March or April, they're not noticeably pink or salty, and blood of Christian martyrs is not listed on the ingredients. Nonetheless, the libel was revived in Arab countries where newspapers and politicians still state publicly that Jews engage in human sacrifice. True, the behaviour of the Israeli army hasn't helped, but they're equipped with helicopter gunships. They're not going to faff around making black pudding-flavoured water biscuits. And the myth circulated in one form or another in the 9 centuries before the State of Israel was founded. It swept Europe and was the excuse for untold persecution. Now, if it were believable that Jewish bakers were adding blood to their dough in 1144, you'd think that by about, I don't know, 1470, they'd have decided it wasn't worth the trouble. You think their wives would have had a word?
12: Morris, this is the third time we've had to move house. You couldn't use maybe tomato juice this year?
11: The marvellous thing about the internet is that the people who still believe in theories of a Jewish conspiracy all have their own websites which they spend hours working on every day. Many of the world's most dangerous lunatics are in their rooms, not getting dressed and eating cold pilchards from the tin. It's quite possible that a man who might have been the next Hitler has been rendered relatively harmless by studying web design at college rather than painting. Human beings seem to have an extraordinary ability to find figures of loathing and fear. Now, 20 years ago, I moved into a squat in Somerstown near St Pancras in London. Now, my first year as a squatter taught me a number of things. Firstly, Neville Chamberlain might have been a bit lame when it came to the threat posed by Hitler, but a decade earlier he did more to provide affordable social housing than is being done by the modern Labour Party. All right, not enough to compensate for the Hitler thing, but you get my point. Secondly, I learned how easily we slot ourselves into a pecking order. We squatters were the lowest of the low, until the day that travellers arrived. The working-class Irish tenants looked down on us, the Bloomsbury homeowners looked down on them, and we decided to look down on the peasant-class Irish travellers. They lived in caravans, whereas we lived in slums. In Ireland, the travelling people are called gypsies, where the word is still largely an insult. The original gypsies, the Romanies or Roma, came from Rajasthan in northern India 1,000 years ago and imparted a distinctive culture and language as they mixed with other landless people to create gypsy communities all over the world. But prejudice against gypsies seems to be completely socially acceptable. We'll have to wait for gypsy cream masala to become our national dish before they become a respected minority. And the word still is used as though it were a mere lifestyle choice. Middle-class people who are fond of travelling will say,
12: I'm such a gypsy.
11: Which is a bit like saying,
13: I'm so Jewish.
11: When you're eating a pastry. Now, one should be very careful of comparison, but the parallels between Romani and Jewish history are actually very strong. Both have been the subject of hateful myths and enduring stereotypes for hundreds of years. Both are seen as disloyal and sneaky, sometimes clever, possibly cleverer, wily. Not as good as other people, and yet in some ways better. In the history of prejudice, the African male has long been cast as the most inferior of all racial stereotypes, and yet with that stereotype goes the legend that he's better endowed. What better way of getting white men to fear and loathe him? If we learn that someone has a small winkle, do we feel threatened by him? We might say he has a chip, but certainly not one that reaches his shoulder. Now, I was a late developer. At 14, I had the smallest winkle in the class. Well, in the changing rooms, most of us covered up in class. But was I mocked and taunted? Did people come to my house with pitchforks demanding that my mother hand me over? No. I was very popular.
12: Did the girls like you?
11: Yes, because I overcompensated.
12: Big dog.
11: No, I was a very good platonic friend.
12: Ah, right, the sexless, non-threatening brother figure stereotype.
11: Sort of.
12: Yeah, that could work for you. But where you don't... where you don't score highly is you're not a very good protector type. You see, Gordon is. Everyone feels afraid sometimes, and big, strong people are very comforting.
11: Yeah. Well, that's ridiculous. Gordon, surely you don't find women like you, as you're tall and a former PE teacher who plays a military policeman.
15: Yes. But I'm also popular among men because most of us are scared children sometimes in a world that's too big for us to understand. And if you're big, you've got that kind of parental thing about you.
11: I don't believe that.
15: Yeah, anyway, listen, can I put you down now?
11: Oh, not yet. Show's nearly over.
12: It's what you said about otherness. We feel safe with what we know, with what's familiar. A child can't sleep without a blankie that's hardened by saliva. A lucky charm is lucky because we keep it with us all the time. We create lives in which lots of things and people are consistent.
11: Well, that's all very well, you two, and said earlier it might have saved the listener half an hour. But why do we sometimes want to be afraid?
12: Because fear defines the boundaries of our known world. Isn't that right, Gordon?
15: Yeah, and scary films are good fun.
11: Only for you. You're big and confident. I hate them.
15: You must sometimes feel a rush when you've been scared. Gets your heart pounding.
11: Stairs do that for me.
12: Yeah, but Gordon, you're missing something more complex. Although, can I just say that doesn't make me like you any less, because you fill all the big and being able to reach things criteria. Whereas if you were small and asthmatic, you'd have to tick the intellectual and emotional boxes to pass.
15: Right.
12: Okay. To feel human, we need to experience all our emotions, otherwise we don't feel whole. We have to be sad sometimes, we have to cry, we have to feel lust, ecstasy, anger, joy, and sometimes fear.
17: Yes, well, that's all very clever and calculated and designed to undermine me. But the question you haven't answered is how to be afraid.
12: Well...
17: I'm sorry, that's all we have time for.
12: Typical.
15: Yeah, no, that's just censorship.
17: Yes. Good night.
10: 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The producer, who will probably cut all of us out in the edit, was David Tyler, and the programme was a positive production for the BBC and all other big media corporations who censor everything we hear.
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0: we present Brothers-in-Law by Henry Cecil and Basil Dawson, based on the novel by Henry Cecil. Starring Richard Briers with John Glyn Jones, Julia Lockwood, Bridget Armstrong, Gene Anderson, Dennis Ramsden, Blake Butler, and John Badley. Episode 1, Deaf Aid.
1: Roger?
2: Is that you, Sally? Shut up a minute, I'm in the bathroom.
1: No, I hear. What's all this about?
2: I'm gargling.
1: Well, yes, darling, I can see you're gargling, but why?
2: I'm just having a... You pat my back. Please stop.
1: But you asked me to.
2: I asked him to pat me on the back. I didn't say knock me down and put the boot in.
1: Stopped you choking anyway.
2: Did it stop me breathing? Pass me those tablets, will you?
1: What are they?
2: Adrenaline.
1: Oh, Roger, darling, are you ill?
2: Not yet. Thanks. Another glass of water, please.
1: Well, if you're not ill, why all this?
2: Preventive medicine.
1: Preventing what?
2: I thought I felt a cold coming on.
1: You can't possibly need all those bottles to fight a cold you haven't even got. What are they all, anyway?
2: Reading from left to right, we have Gargol, expectorant, inhalant, vitamin C, ferrous phosphates, liver extract, brewer's yeast, and tetracycline.
1: What's that for?
2: To stop it turning into pneumonia.
1: But you haven't got it yet.
2: Exactly. Prevention is better than cure.
1: Even if you have to work at it 24 hours a day?
2: Sally, now, you don't seem to understand how vitally important it is at the moment for me to keep fit.
1: Because we've just got engaged, you mean?
2: Good Lord, no, that doesn't matter.
1: Doesn't it?
3: No.
2: I mean, yes, of course it does. I mean, it wouldn't make any difference to us, would it? You wouldn't break it off if I got a cold and it turned pneumonia and I had to take to my bed.
1: No, I don't suppose I would.
2: I jolly well hope not. If you had to take to your bed, I'd be right there by your side.
1: Oh, no, you wouldn't.
2: What?
1: Not until after we're married. But go on, Roger.
2: Go on where?
1: Well, why is it so important for you to keep fit?
2: At this moment. It won't matter so much later on. But now, when I'm on the very threshold of my career at the bar, struggling to get a foothold on the ladder which leads to fame and fortune, to silk, to the bench, to the court of appeal, to the woolsack. No, perhaps not the woolsack.
1: Why not?
2: I think I'm allergic to wool.
1: What nonsense. I often wear a woolen cardigan. So do you, for that matter.
2: Yeah, but that's not the same kind of wool the Lord Chancellor sits on.
1: How do you know?
2: Come to think of it, I don't. Pass me that inhaler thing, will you?
1: Why?
2: Bit of a tickle in my nose. Ooh, goo.
1: You haven't finished telling me yet.
2: Telling you what?
1: Why is it so important at this moment?
2: Yes. Well, you see, here I am at the very threshold of my career, struggling...
1: Yes, Roger, you said that once.
2: Did I? Yes, well, that's it, you see. Isn't it obvious? Any week, any day, any moment, I might get that brief.
1: Which brief?
2: The big one, the important one, the case I'm going to win against all the odds. Now, the one that's finally going to give me a foothold on that ladder, which leads
1: which to... Which leads to fame, fortune, silk, bench, woolsack.
2: Sally, how on earth did you know what I was going to say?
1: And all this is because you're afraid of getting a cold and having to turn down a brief.
2: Not a brief, the brief. Good Lord, it's 6:30.
1: What about it?
2: Time for my antihistamine.
1: But you take that for allergic conditions. A wasp sting or nettle rats or woolsack or something.
2: That's right.
1: What on earth has it got to do with a cold, then?
2: That's the diabolical cunning of it. I'm covered both ways, you see.
1: No, I don't.
2: In case it isn't a cold at all. In case it's hay fever.
1: Well, then you'd better get some paludrine, too, hadn't you, in case it turns out to be malaria.
2: Oh, do you think it will?
1: No, Roger, I don't. And I don't intend to spend the rest of the evening standing in this horrid little bathroom.
2: Oh, I don't know.
1: I can't stand any more of this.
2: But, darling, what is it? Has something happened to upset you?
1: Isn't it enough to upset anyone?
2: Well, I don't know. What?
1: Suddenly discovering I'm going to marry a hypochondriac.
2: You're doing nothing of the kind. You're marrying me.
1: Yes, Roger.
2: It's only till that brief comes along.
1: Is that true, Roger? Do you swear it's true?
2: Absolutely. Scout's honor. Just till I get a foothold on that ladder, which leads...
1: If you mention that ladder again, I'll scream.
2: Have one of these, quick.
1: What are they?
2: Tranquilizers.
1: No, thank you. All I need is your promise that you won't carry on like this when we're married.
2: Ah, well...
1: Don't you want to make a home? Start a new life together? Bring up a family?
2: Children?
1: Don't you want children?
2: Well, certainly, yes. Or hasn't your mother ever told you about the bees and the flowers and the pollen and all that?
1: Roger, don't be a fool.
2: Not that it helps very much knowing about bees and flowers, actually. Ridiculous way to carry on, really. Look at that trouble they cause stirring up all that pollen so it blows around giving people hay fever.
1: Oh, don't stop.
2: All right, then, kiss me.
1: Not now. Roger, if we're ever going to get married, it's time we put our cards on the table.
2: Table?
1: I may be old-fashioned, but I don't believe in a marriage where the wife's the only breadwinner.
2: You don't? Pity. No, I didn't mean that. No.
1: So how much money have you got?
2: Money? Money? Well, now, let me see. At the moment, about £1,000.
1: In the bank.
2: Oh, well, in the bank.
1: Roger, what is your bank balance?
2: Actually, I think it's about £8,000.
1: Really? Well, that's not bad. £800.
2: Not 800.
1: 8,000?
2: No, just 8.
1: Roger, over 6 months at the bar and all you've got is £8.
2: To be strictly accurate, minus 8.
1: You're overdrawn?
2: A temporary embarrassment.
1: Oh, this is worse than I thought. Have you any other debts?
2: Well, I'm a bit behind with rent.
1: How much?
2: A couple of months.
1: 2 months? How much is that?
2: Only about £60.
1: 60? You pay 30 a month for this?
2: I haven't for the last 2 months.
1: I think it's scandalous.
2: That's what the landlord said.
1: 30 a month for this hovel?
2: Sally, what do you say? Be it never so humble, this is my home. And when we're married, it'll be your home, too.
1: Think again, Roger. I'm not starting married life in a tatty little, pokey little attic flat with a bedroom no bigger than a cupboard and a 2-foot bed.
2: 2'6". And if it's big enough for me, it's big enough for the twain of us.
1: No, darling. We can't do better than that. Never the twain shall meet.
2: You don't mean that. You can't.
1: All I mean is, we'll have to wait to get married till we can afford to do it properly. So the sooner that brief comes along and you get that foothold on...
2: Sally, did you hear that?
1: Yes, Roger. You sneezed.
2: Shut the window, quick.
1: Why? Are you in a draft?
2: No, in case those damn bees have woken up and the pollen's blowing in. Mother.
3: Oh, it's you, Roger.
2: Mother.
3: Lovely to see you, darling.
2: Mother.
3: Don't keep reminding me. It's so aging. Come along in. Such a lovely surprise when you rang up and said you were coming round.
2: Oh, what's surprising about it? I often come to see you, Mother, when I'm short of a tenner.
3: I hope you're not short of a tenner now.
2: Why?
3: Because I am, too.
2: Mother, you're not in debt again.
3: Oh, just a little bit. Are you? Oh, darling, you're catching a cold.
2: Certainly not.
3: Well, hay fever, then.
2: Absolutely no.
3: But you sneezed.
2: I was merely expelling irritating material from the air passages of my nose.
3: Well, that's what I said. You sneezed.
2: But it's not a cold. It's not hay fever. It can't be after all that muck I've swallowed. It can't be. I can't bear it.
3: No, Roger, my poor boy, I'll get you a hot whiskey and lemon.
2: No, not whiskey.
3: Well, I ever not.
2: Heaven knows what would happen if I mix whiskey with all that lot. Don't worry, Mother, I'll be all right.
3: Oh, Roger, you're so brave.
2: I suppose I am, rather.
3: Oh, there must be something I can get you.
2: Not now, no. I've got something to say to you, Mother. Something that'll make you very happy. I'm coming home.
3: You are home, darling. This is it.
2: No. I mean moving back into my old room. I'm getting rid of my flat.
3: As for? I thought you were getting married.
2: Well, you wouldn't expect me to start married life in a pokey little attic flat with a bedroom no bigger than a cupboard.
3: It's quite big enough for newlyweds.
2: Mother, there's more to marriage than bed.
3: Is there, darling?
2: Yes. I forget what it is at the moment, but I know there's something. So I said to Sally, we're not going to get married till we can afford to do it properly.
3: You said that to her?
2: Well, let's say we agreed it together. So I'm starting by economizing on rent.
3: Oh, dear, oh, dear.
2: Well, aren't you pleased to have your little boy back again?
3: Absolutely delighted, darling, if you sleep on the sofa.
2: Right. The sofa? Why not my own room?
3: I was planning to let it.
2: Let it?
3: Just till things get a bit easier. Your room and the spare room. I was going to advertise for lodgers.
2: Mother, you can't do that.
3: Why not?
2: What are my clients going to think? A barrister whose mother takes in lodgers.
3: Well, of course, if you rented a room, darling, we could call you a paying guest.
2: How much do you want?
3: We'll discuss terms later, darling. That'll be Joy.
2: Oh, good. Joy? No! What's she doing here?
3: She's come to see you.
2: But you know I'm not supposed to see her.
3: She's got good news for you, darling.
2: Is that what she calls it?
3: Well, she didn't like to ring your flat, so she telephoned me to leave a message. And as I knew you were on your way, I said she'd better come and tell you herself. Oh, I must let her in.
2: Mother, you're going to leave us alone together.
3: Now, don't be silly, Roger. You're a big boy now, or aren't you? Just arrived, Joy. He'll be so pleased.
2: Oh, Mother, how could you?
4: Roger, how lovely to see you again.
2: Hello, Joy.
4: How are you, darling? Oh, poor thing. You've got a cold.
2: I have not. It's you.
4: Me?
2: You're wearing a wool sack. I mean, a woolen cardigan.
4: Isn't he sweet, Mrs. Thursby? Hasn't changed a bit.
3: No, I keep thinking he'll grow up someday, but he never does.
4: I know, it's so endearing.
2: That's why I just carry on as if I wasn't here.
3: Don't be so touchy, darling. I'm going to make us all a cup of coffee now.
2: Mother, don't go.
3: I shan't be long.
4: Oh, Roger, this is nice, isn't it? Just like old times.
2: It's not like old times at all. Stay where you are. Don't come any closer.
4: If it's the wool that worries you, I'll take my cardigan off.
2: No, you mustn't. Draw the curtains.
4: I'm not taking anything else off, darling. At the moment.
2: Look, anyone going past could look in and see us.
4: Why shouldn't they? We're not doing anything wrong, are we? Not yet.
2: Joy, I'm engaged to Sally.
4: Even if you are, other people are allowed to speak to you, aren't they?
2: Other people, not you. You're different.
4: Do I still worry you, Roger?
2: Yes. I mean, no. I mean, I shouldn't be talking to you at all.
4: Oh, how lovely, Roger. I still give you the urge.
2: Ridiculous. Urge? What urge?
4: Just the urge, Roger.
2: You leave me cold. You leave me unmoved. You... Joy, leave me alone, please. Go on, get on.
4: All right, darling. Business before pleasure. I've got some news for you. My uncle was very cross when you wouldn't take on that big case for him. But he's relented, Rogerson. Won't you?
2: Certainly not. What do you mean, he's relented?
4: He's sending you down another brief.
2: I won't take it.
4: But you can't refuse.
2: I can and I will.
4: Is it because you've got so many cases that you haven't time to take another one? Every hour of every day taken up with a case? You have done well, Roger. Congratulations.
2: Thanks.
4: If that's the case, why weren't you in court today?
2: How do you know I wasn't?
4: Were you?
2: No.
4: Yesterday?
2: No, not yesterday, no.
4: Last week?
2: Last week it was still the vacation.
4: But there were county courts open, weren't there? Why weren't you in one of them? Or don't you go to county courts anymore? Have you given up your old clients with your old friends, Roger?
2: I am an others.
4: Oh, Roger, don't be pompous. Doesn't suit you at all.
2: Doesn't it? That's all right. Well, I'm engaged to Sally.
4: You said that before. I once heard a judge say to you, is that your best point? Is it?
2: It's a very good point, isn't it? A chap who's engaged has no business to go play around with other girls.
4: Not other girls, darling. One other girl.
2: That's worse.
4: But you're not playing around. You're just explaining to me why you insist upon being disbarred.
2: What on earth do you mean? Disbarred? I've done nothing wrong.
4: Haven't you? I thought you once told me that a barrister couldn't refuse a brief unless it was impossible for him to take it, or it was on a subject which he didn't practice. You did tell me that, didn't you, Roger?
2: Do you remember everything I said?
4: Nearly everything. I've got some nicer bits than that. Shall I tell you some of them?
2: Certainly not.
4: I'm sorry you're going to be disbarred, Roger. I really am. You had such a bright future in front of you.
2: But there you go again. Disbarred. It's nonsense.
4: But if you refuse this brief from Uncle Alfred when you could do it, that's against etiquette, isn't it?
2: That depends. What's the case about?
4: Well, it's certainly a subject you know something about. At least you ought to if you're planning to get married. It's a divorce.
2: Your uncle is sending me a divorce case?
4: Yes.
2: Why?
4: Why do you think?
2: Because you asked him to.
4: Oh, darling, why should you think I'd ask him to?
2: Because you want to get your hands on me again.
4: Clever, darling, you know it all. When shall I bring the brief down?
2: You won't bring it down at all.
4: But I'll have to if they ask me to, darling.
2: Look, don't keep calling me darling, that's all over.
4: Is it, darling? It was nice while it lasted, though, wasn't it? I enjoyed every moment of it, every gorgeous, thrilling moment. Didn't you, Roger?
2: Certainly not.
4: Then why did you do it?
2: Politeness.
4: Did you only kiss me out of politeness?
2: All that sort of thing is in the past.
4: Well, nice to have it somewhere, isn't it? And you will take the brief, then?
2: I suppose I'll have to.
4: That's all settled, then. When shall I bring the client down to see you, Roger?
2: Look, my clerk arranges that sort of thing.
4: Aren't we being just a little bit pompous again, Roger? Shouldn't you wait until you're on the bench before you do that, or at least until you become a QC? You weren't at all pompous when you told me I was the most attractive girl you'd ever met and that I did something to you. Shall we say tomorrow, then? My client's a man, I'm afraid. A Mr. Go Lightly. He's a bit like you, Roger. I should say, like you, as you are today.
2: What do you mean?
4: It's rather difficult to get anything out of him. He's what you call non-communicative. Nobody could say that I was non-communicative, could they, Roger? I communicate things to you when I'm not even speaking. Can you feel me communicating now?
2: No. Yes. Yes, I'll tell you I can.
4: Oh, Roger, that's the nicest thing you've ever said to me. It means you still love me just a little bit.
2: It doesn't. It doesn't. It simply means you're communicating.
4: Darling, I love you too.
2: No, you don't. No, keep up. Go away. No, don't. You've communicated enough. Now, keep your distance.
4: It's please. All right. I've taken my cardigan off.
2: You think I haven't noticed? Now, Joy, no, please. Look, don't touch me. Look, it's not fair.
4: Well, just one little kiss, for old time's sake.
2: No.
4: Yes.
2: No. No.
4: Yes.

0: Come in if you must.
1: Oh.
0: There's me, my dear fella.
1: Good morning. Good morning, Grimes. Can you spare me a few minutes?
0: No, my dear fella. I can spare you exactly 1.5 minutes.
1: 1.5?
0: Yeah, 90 seconds. Don't sit down, my dear fella. Don't sit down. It's not worth it.
1: Well, look, if you're very busy, Grimes, I can come back later.
0: Won't make any difference. I'd still be busy. I've got a lot of homework, my dear fella. 400-page brief in the Liscard libel case.
1: Oh, that's coming on at last.
0: Lay down for Monday. Yeah, if you've nothing better to do, you better come into court, my dear fellow. It's a tricky business, really complicated. Might interest you.
1: It certainly would. Mm. I look forward to hearing you. You know how you cope with a
0: bless you. Got a cold coming, have you?
1: No, Grimes, I have not.
0: Oh.
1: It's a momentary irritation in the air passage. I've taken steps to ensure that I don't get a cold.
0: Oh, have you indeed, my dear fellow? Personally, I can't stomach as much whiskey as all that.
1: What's whiskey got to do with it?
0: It's the only way, my dear fella. Only way. It's all half a pint of whiskey with a dash of lemon. 20 seconds, my dear fella.
1: What?
0: You wanted to say something to me. You've got 20 seconds before I get back to the Liscard libel brief.
1: But it's just that Mr. Merivale's sending me down a brief, you see. A divorce case.
0: Yes.
1: Can you think of any reason why I should refuse it?
0: Well, why should you want to refuse it, my dear fella? Don't you want the fee?
1: Want it? I need it desperately. But I don't want to have to see Joy again.
0: Ah, the Merivale niece, eh? Been in touch again, has she?
1: Touch is dead right. She's been communicating.
0: There's your answer, my dear fellow. If you must refuse the brief, say you're ill, laid low with a severe cold.
1: But I haven't got a cold. I can't have. It wouldn't be honest to pretend, would it?
0: Oh, no, my dear fellow, not honest, no. Time's up. Come in.
2: Excuse me, sir. Mr. Thursby's clients are here in Go Lightly and Go Lightly.
0: Thank you, Eric. Thank you. Now, run along, my dear Thursby, if you insist on being honest. And do your best, my dear fella. Do your best.
1: All right, Eric. I'm ready. Send him in.
2: Mr. Merivale would like to see you first, alone.
1: Mr. Merivale?
2: That's right.
1: Not Miss?
2: No, sir.
1: Well, that's something.
2: What's that, sir?
1: Nothing, nothing. Show Mr. Merivale in, will you?
2: Mr. Merivale, sir. How are you, my dear Roger?
1: I'm very well, thank you, sir.
2: Yeah, I'm sorry Joy couldn't get down. She's got a bit of a cold. Yeah, I see where she caught it.
1: Nothing of the kind. I haven't got a cold. It's impossible.
2: Quite. Well, now, Joy asked me to... Now, wait a moment. I've got it written down here. Ah, yes. Yes, here we are. She asked me to communicate her regards to you.
1: I bet you did. Thank you, sir. I hope you'll soon be better.
2: Any other message, Roger?
1: Well, perhaps you better say it was nice to see you the other day. No, no, scrub that.
2: I beg your pardon?
1: What? No, just say I do hope you'll soon be better.
2: Very well, my boy. Now to business. You may be surprised to hear that today I'm here for my sake and not for yours. I believe you've got a great future ahead of you, Roger, and I want to be in on the ground floor.
1: But Joy won't be upstairs, I'm afraid. She's told you I'm engaged, hasn't she?
2: Yes, I know all about that, but this interview is on a strictly business basis. I've come to you on your own merits, surprisingly enough.
1: Oh, that's very flattering, Mr. Merivale. You think I'm not such a bad lawyer after all, then?
2: Not such a bad lawyer after all. I very much doubt if you know any law at all.
1: Thank you very much, sir.
2: Yeah, but you couldn't be expected to yet. Now, what you have got, Roger, and it's a very rare thing, perhaps more women have it than men, you've got a feeling for it. You know how to rub a judge up the wrong way so that he feels bound to come down on your side just to show he isn't prejudiced. Now, we've got a difficult client here. When you first meet him, you may think he's deaf and dumb, but he's not. He's just very slow. And if you can get him to give more than his name and address to the court, you'll be lucky. So what it really comes to is this. This is the sort of case where you have to give the evidence, and with luck, you'll be able to get a few yeses or noes out of him.
1: Yeah, but then I'll be asking leading questions, won't I?
2: That's right.
1: But it's not allowed, and the judge will jump on me.
2: Well, let him jump. And when you get up again, ask another leading question.
1: Then he'll jump again.
2: Yeah, quite right. And knock you for six. When you come back from the boundary, ask another leading question.
1: But I can't do this, Mr. Merivale. It's against the rules.
2: Then you'll have to find some other way. And that's why I've come to you. As I say, I think you've got an instinct for this sort of thing. Yeah, we'd better have the client in.
1: Well, all right, I'll do my best, Mr. Merivale. Oh, Alec, would you bring in Mr. Golightly, please?
2: I hope you've got plenty of time. It'll take about a quarter of an hour for him to answer your first question. Maybe a little better with the second. It'll probably take about 10 minutes.
3: Mr. Golightly, sir.
2: Mr. Golightly, this is Mr. Thursby, your counsel. This is Mr. Thursby, your counsel. Mr. Golightly, this is Mr. Thursby, your counsel.
4: Yes, I heard you the first time. Mr. Thursby, did you say? Now, is that with an E or I or a U?
1: A U.
4: Are you sure it's not mine?
1: No. Are you?
4: Isn't it would your father's name have been Kirsby?
1: Yes.
4: With an I?
1: No, are you.
4: And would you have been coming from Panama?
1: No, from Putney.
4: And your grandfather, now, did he spell it with an I?
1: No, you.
4: And your great-grandfather?
1: But they've always been Jews, as far as I can trace them.
4: Now, you swear to that?
1: To the best of my knowledge, information, and belief.
4: Then I'm afraid I've nothing more to say.
1: You... Look, Mr. Grant, there are one or two questions I'd like to ask you. Now, after your wife left you, you say that you met a woman called Martha. Now, what was her surname? What was Martha's surname, Mr. Golightly?
2: Mr. Golightly, Mr. Thursby is asking you what Martha's surname was.
4: Yes, I heard him the first time.
1: But would you mind answering, Mr. Golightly?
4: I would.
1: Why?
4: Well, I don't know, and that's a fact. You see, it was dark.
1: It was dark?
4: Yes, it was dark. It was as black as pitch. I couldn't hear a word.
1: You mean surely you couldn't see a thing?
4: Nor that neither.
1: But all I want to know is what Martha's surname was.
4: Well, I tell you, it was dark. I mean, have you ever made love to a woman in the dark?
2: I don't think you ought to ask Mr. Thursby that sort of question.
4: Well, he's asking me.
1: I wasn't, as a matter of fact. I haven't got as far.
4: Well, you have now. Now, listen, when I make love to a woman in the dark, I don't ask her a surname. You, Mr. Thursby?
1: Please, look, what happened when you put the lights on?
4: Well, I never did.
1: Didn't you want to see her face?
4: Well, sure I wanted to see her face.
1: Then why didn't you put the light on?
4: There was not a light.
1: You mean you were out of doors?
4: Yes, have you never been in a field?
1: Not with Martha.
4: But you don't know her, do you? I mean, you wouldn't even have known a Christian name if I told you.
1: So it was what you might call a passing acquaintance. Now, how long did it last?
4: And you're complaining about the questions I ask you?
1: How long did the acquaintance last?
4: Well, I couldn't rightly say, but it was still dark.
1: And you've never seen her since?
4: Well, how should I know?
1: You mean you never saw her face at all?
4: I told you it was pitch black.
1: Mr. Golightly, I must say it sounds a pretty squalid affair to me.
4: You see, there was the broad heaven above and the rich earth beneath. I mean, would you prefer a back room with a third-class hotel? As a matter of fact, all I did was to recite Shakespeare to her. Martha, I said, look how the floor of heaven is thick inlaid with the patines of rich gold. There's not the...
1: I thought you said it was dark.
4: Well, it was where we were. You see, you sit, Martha, I said, look how the floor of heaven is thick inlaid with patines of rich gold. Rich gold. Yeah, that's as far as I got, I think.
2: Well, Mr. Thursby, if you've nothing further to ask, Mr. Golightly...

0: Rich gold. Rich gold. Yeah, that's as far as I got, I think.
1: Well, Mr. Thursby, if you've nothing further to ask, Mr. Golightly.
2: I have several things. Sorry. Yes, I'm terribly sorry. It's irritation. It's not a cold.
1: No.
2: It's not. Yeah. It can't be. Or can it?
3: Come in, Mr. Thursby. I could spare you 3.5 minutes this morning. I nearly got through the Liskard libel brief. I could spare you 3.5 minutes, you see. Now then, you better sit down, my dear fella.
4: Grimes.
3: Sit down, my dear fella.
4: I want your help.
3: You will sit down first and tell me what the trouble is.
4: You see.
3: Oh, do sit down, my dear fella. There's a chair just behind you.
4: You see, Grimes.
3: Thursby, my dear fella, do sit down.
4: You see, Grimes, I have got a cold after all.
3: Yes, well, I can hear that. It doesn't prevent you from sitting down.
4: No. It's my Eustachian tube. It's blocked and I can't hear a word you say.
3: Never mind, my dear fellow. I don't suppose it's worth hearing anyway.
4: I've been caught in a few minutes. What am I to do?
3: In a few minutes? Well, you better go and put your robes on then.
4: What am I to do, Grimes? I haven't heard a word you've said and I shan't be able to hear what anybody else says in the court.
3: Do your best, my dear fellow.
4: How would that help? I can't anyway. It hasn't got buttons on it.
3: What are you talking about?
4: You told me to outdo my best.
3: I said, do your best. Who's the judge?
4: But Grimes, why on earth should I?
3: What? Should you what?
4: Bear you a grudge.
3: Who's the judge?
4: Oh, it's Mr. Justice Whitehorn.
3: You'll drive him round the bend, but he's pretty well there already, so that won't matter much, my dear fella. Off you go. Good luck.
4: Now, Mr. Golightly, turn to his lordship and answer his lordship's question. I didn't hear what it was, by the way, but no doubt you did.
5: I haven't asked any questions yet, Mr. Thursby.
4: What are you waiting for, Mr. Golightly? Answer his lordship's question, Mr.
5: Thursby. I haven't yet asked any questions.
4: I hope the answer was satisfactory, my lord. Thank you, Mr. Golightly, that's all. Now, my lord, on that evidence, I ask your lordship to exercise your lordship's discretion and grant a decree, dice I.
5: Mr. Thursby, I'm not very happy about exercising discretion.
4: Thank you, my lord, and I ask for costs.
5: I haven't yet granted your client a divorce.
4: Thank you, my lord, with costs. I'm much obliged, my lord.
5: Mr. Thursby, can you hear me?
4: Very well, thank you, my lord. A decree with costs, much obliged, my lord.
5: I didn't say decree with costs. I said I wanted to hear you on a matter of discretion.
4: No, my lord, I'm not in the next case.
5: Mr. Thursby, the next case has not yet been called on. I want to hear you in your case.
4: No, my lord, there's nothing else the petitioner wants. Thank you, my lord.
5: What about discretion?
4: Yes, my lord, it's a discretion case and your lordship exercised it in my favor.
5: I had not yet exercised it in your favor.
4: Thank you very much, my lord.
5: What are you thanking me for, Mr. Thursby?
4: Your lordship's patience in granting my client a decree nisi with costs.
5: So be it, Mr. Thursby. Decree nisi with costs.
6: Do you know who that young man is?
7: Yes, his name's Thursby, Roger Thursby.
6: He'll be just the job for that case of mine tomorrow. Know where I can find his clerk?
7: Yes, he's just going out there.
6: Excuse me, are you Mr. Roger Thursby's clerk?
8: That's me, sir.
6: Could Mr. Thursby do a small, undefended divorce for me tomorrow in this court? My firm's name is Morton and Gloucester.
8: Yes, certainly, sir. If his cold doesn't get any worse.
9: Drink up your medicine, Roger.
4: What did you say, Mother?
9: I said I'll put you over my knee and spank you.
4: Oh, thank you, Mother. What would I do without you?
9: Drink it up.
4: I can't.
9: Then I'll have to send for Sally.
4: No, she mustn't know I got a cold.
9: Well, perhaps Joy would come and help me then.
4: Oh, all right, I'll drink it.
9: Good boy.
4: But honestly, half a pint of whiskey.
9: Your great-uncle Stephen swore by it, and he never had a cold in his life.
4: Great-uncle Stephen died of drink.
9: Not 98. Now, don't make such a fuss, Roger. Drink it up. You'll be better in the morning.
10: Good morning, good morning. Lovely day, Eric.
8: How's the cold, sir?
10: What cold? Never had a cold.
8: Oh, that's good, sir. Because Mr. Grimes would like to see you. But then perhaps you'd have a word with the clients. This is Mr. Thorogood of Morton and Gloucester.
10: Oh, morning, Mr. Thorogood.
6: You can hear perfectly.
10: Of course.
6: Oh, good Lord. Oh, that's Tornish.
11: I'm afraid I only wanted you because the judge couldn't...

0: stand anymore. You know, I've got a very tricky little case that wants just that sort of treatment. Well, you don't happen to have another deaf barrister in the chambers, do you?
1: I'm afraid not.
0: Oh, tell me where I can find one, then, for God's sake.
1: He was off my club. Goodbye, Mrs. Thorogood. That's all I'm good for. Nobody wants me when I'm normal.
2: Don't want you, my dear fellow. Of course they do. That's what I come in for. I want you at this very moment.
3: This good libel case now is a brief.
2: Only 400 pages.
3: What?
2: Yeah, you just have a quick look at it, my dear fellow. I want you to go into court and hold the fort for me.
1: For me? I couldn't.
2: Oh, yeah, well, I'll be there tomorrow with any luck. No point in going today. Court's a cold, my dear fellow. I can't hear a word you say. Nada!
4: In that episode of Brothers in Law, the parts are played as follows. Roger Thursby, Richard Bryars, Grimes, John Glyn Jones, Sally, Julia Lockwood, Joy, Bridget Armstrong, Mrs. Thursby, Jean Anderson, Merivale, Dennis Ramsden, Alec, Blake Butler, Mr. Golightly, John Badley, the judge, Manny Wilson, the solicitor's clerk, Martin Friend. Deaf Aid was written by Henry Cecil and Basil Dawson. The program was produced by Clapham Whitelaw.

0: It's for you. It's your dinner. It's called Cupboard Love. Cupboard Love's different. Comes in a packet, not a tin. See this foil pouch? Keeps it moist and squeezy. That's right. It's a new kind of cat food. Moist. It's good for you. Like it?
1: New Cupboard Love. What the well-cared-for cat has for dinner.
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3: Receiving Charlie Bravo, loud and clear, we're going in.
4: No! Oh, bugger! Sorry!
5: They're in the Community by Harry Benning and David Ramsden. Episode 6, The Long Goodbye.
6: Mr. Harris, you have a visitor.
7: Thank you, nurse.
6: Thank you, nurse. Hi, Brian. I brought you some magazines.
7: Oh, it's you. Glad you could drag yourself here.
6: But don't start, Brian. Just because I didn't come to the hospital yesterday.
7: I was only admitted yesterday.
6: Yeah, but you were okay, right? You were only here under observation.
7: I am not all right, Claire. I'm frightened, I'm depressed, I'm anxious. I'm feeling lower than I've ever felt in my... Claire?
6: I'm listening.
7: No, you're not. You're reading a magazine.
6: I'm looking at the cover. Do you know how often I get to just sit down and do that?
7: Oh, well, maybe I should get shot more often.
6: And is that what you're going to tell people?
7: Well, yes.
6: Okay.
7: Because that's what happened. I was shot in the head.
6: Fine.
7: What?
6: Well, you weren't really, were you?
7: Yes, I was. A bullet hit my head. QED, I was hit by a bullet in the head.
6: More on than in, though, wasn't it? Really? Really? Sort of grazed your temple.
7: I fail to see the distinction.
6: No? Well, put it this way. I think John F. Kennedy might have done.
7: I don't believe you, Claire. How dare you be so pedantic? I've just had a near-death experience.
6: Not that near.
7: You can't stand this, can you, Claire? You hate not being the centre of attention. If it's not about you or your precious job or your precious clients, you're not interested.
6: You're a fine one to lecture me about attention seeking. Brian, don't tell me you haven't been picking at that graze to make it look worse.
7: It's not... It's not a graze, it's a bullet wound.
8: Is everything okay here?
6: Yeah, it's a little bit noisy. Could you put my bed away from the corridor? Oh, and the water really needs changing in those flowers. And aren't all the seats as uncomfortable as this?
7: She wasn't asking you.
8: I think you should leave now, miss. We can't have Mr. Harris getting too overexcited.
6: That would be a first.
7: I don't feel that good, actually. I think I'll just close my eyes for a while.
6: Oh, stop laying it on, Brian. There's absolutely nothing wrong with you.
8: If you'd like to leave now.
6: Okay, well, I'll be off then, Brian.
7: Yeah, see.
6: Oh, Brian, just one last thing before I go.
7: What?
6: Are you going to eat those grapes?
9: Hello? Hello? Do you see the light, Brian?
7: I see the light.
9: Walk towards the light. Don't be scared.
7: I'm not scared.
9: Do you see me, Brian?
7: I see you.
9: I undertake you to the other side.
7: Bloody told her it was serious.
9: Of course it was serious. Says here you were shot in the head.
7: I was. Look, look here.
9: Where?
7: Here.
9: Where?
7: Here.
9: No, I can't see anything. Move into the light.
7: Now can you see it?
9: Isn't that where your glasses have been?
7: Above there. There. It's a bullet wound.
9: It's a graze. And you've been picking it. Back you go.
7: Hold on a minute.
10: Get a move on, mate. There's a queue forming back here.
9: Yes, come on, Brian. Back you go. Let these people through.
6: Good morning, Ainsworth. Sorry, I'm a little bit late.
11: No problem.
6: Bear with me a minute while I find the police report. Yeah, here we are. Ainsworth, what happened? You were doing so well.
11: I just lost it. That music, I hate it.
6: You hate it enough to get into a fight with a security guard?
11: I barely touched him.
6: You know, when I first heard that the shopping centre was going to play classical music to discourage young people from congregating, I thought that's ridiculous. Young people aren't as predictable as that, I thought. They don't conform to such narrow cultural stereotypes. But You appear to have proved me wrong.
11: Sorry.
6: Well, that's something.
11: But I couldn't help myself. There are so many good versions of Mozart's Requiem. Why'd they pick von Krakatoa's totally lackluster 1976 Deutsche Grammophon recording? It's minging.
7: Well, Brian, that is incredible. You actually walked up to the gates of the afterlife and talked to death?
11: Well, I don't know, Simon, but it felt so real. I can't honestly say if it actually happened or if it was a dream.
7: And what did death look like?
11: Ken Dodd.
9: I think it was probably a dream.
11: In a way, it doesn't matter. It's just made me reevaluate my whole life. I feel like I've been given a second chance. A chance to be the person I've always wanted to be rather than the person I've agreed to be.
7: Does he still have his diddy men? What was that all about?
11: Let's get up your lunchtime, Simon.
9: Any excuse to get away from that school? How long have you been signed off for?
11: A month.
9: You lucky swine. I could handle a month of walking round the park.
11: If only it was as simple as that. Tell me, Simon, do you know what bipolar is?
9: Of course. It's one of those Michael Palin travel programs.
11: Not even close. It's a medical condition which involves drastic mood swings and is particularly prevalent among people who have suffered head injuries.
9: That's terrible. Who suffered a head injury?
11: Me! I was shot in the head.
9: Sorry, I keep forgetting.
6: Cheerio then, Ainsworth. You leave it with me and you try and keep your nose clean.
11: I will.
12: He was brought up in Stockton-on-Tees.
6: Oh, no.
12: But his mother's French, so they take their holidays at Grandma's in Brittany, which Grandma left in a will. So, fingers crossed, he'll invite me there for summer.
13: Right.
12: Not that I'm taking anything for granted. It's early days, but he's so loving and kind. And you can't fake that kind of thing, can you?
13: Right.
12: And although he hasn't actually said much about our relationship, physically he's very demonstrative. And it does make a pleasant change to come home to a cuddle.
13: Right.
12: Sometimes it's a bit more than a cuddle, if you know what I mean. And last night, I'm through the door and I've hardly got my coat off before he started.
13: You'll excuse me, Helen. I've just got to pop in here.
12: That's the cleaning cupboard.
13: I don't care.
12: And Irene!
14: Oh, hell.
12: Irene! No, no, don't run away! Irene! Irene! Claire? Is that you?
6: Yes. I jumped in here when I heard Helen coming.
13: Honestly, since she started going out with the water cooler man, Helen is almost as boring as Ray.
15: Hello, Megan.
13: Oh, hi, Ray.
15: Look, while I have your undivided attention in the cleaning cupboard, Troy and I need to know numbers. Will you be coming to our civil partnership?
13: I'd love to.
6: There's a question mark over Brian. He's been a little bit moody recently, but I will definitely be there.
15: Oh, good, because I'll need a couple of ushers. Show the guests to their seats, that kind of a thing.
13: Oh, it would be an honour.
6: Why not?
15: Okay, well, Claire, you show Irene to her seat. Megan, you show Helen hers. Then they can do the same for you.
6: Right, it's an intimate gathering, then.
15: That's right, dear.
6: Who's coming from Troy's side?
15: Nobody. He only invited his father, and he said no.
13: Oh, I do adore a wedding. You know, our old Presbyterian minister in Invernookie said that sodomy is the path to hell, but I think it's lovely.
11: Thing is, Simon, that since my near-death experience, I'm looking at everything in a different way. The world appears totally different.
9: Right.
11: Like this park. You know, I've seen trees before, but I've never really seen trees.
9: Right.
11: Not just the trees, the grass, the sky, the clouds.
9: Right.
11: Look at them. All different, yet all the same. Clouds. Wow.
9: Right. Can I stop you there, Brian? This is getting really boring. I think what you may have forgotten is that I am quintessentially a very shallow person whose fields of interest stop way short of the metaphysical. I'm more your birds and football kind of chap. And to be honest, I'm not that fussed about football. Now, I'll always be here for you when you want to whine about your girlfriend. That's what mates are for. But I'm afraid that's about as huggy-feely as I'm prepared to go.
11: Well, I was actually about to start whining, honest.
9: Okay, off you go.
11: Look, Claire doesn't recognise this new me at all.
7: and I'm not prepared to live in her shadow. I need a change of direction, maybe give up teaching, become a full-time writer. I refuse to throw my life away like that poor sod on the park bench there. Look at him. Friendless, helpless, no pride, no self-respect, no shoes even. The only hope he's got is that bottle of cheap sherry. Headmaster?
6: Now, I'm not criticising you, Megan. I'm just saying you should be perhaps a little bit more cautious in your use of language.
13: But, Claire, it's a phrase in common usage. What's wrong with seeing the elephant in the room?
6: Yeah, well, you see, normally nothing. But this was a meeting of the Obesity Support Network.
13: Oh, that reminds me. Two more chairs bit the dust today. I must get on to maintenance.
12: Oh, Claire! I took a call from Brian. He wanted me to remind you that you've got an appointment this evening. Can you ring him?
6: You'll have to wait. I'm busy. Besides, he's really milking this one. The number of times I must have had post-traumatic stress myself and just had to carry on.
15: Has Brian ever considered any alternative treatments?
6: By alternative, I take it you mean unproven.
15: Now, you can be as cynical as you like, but I know that stuff works. Troy has introduced me to the most wonderful Reiki healer. Now, I don't mind telling you, Hermione has worked miracles with me.
6: I don't think so. Brian has got a bit of a thing about being touched at the moment.
15: Yes, but Reiki's not about touch. It's about healing energy, and Hermione's got it in spades. I mean, she doesn't even have to be in the room to heal. In fact, last month, Hermione gave me an extensive course of treatment while she was on holiday in Mexico. The time difference meant she had to work night rates, which was double time, but it was worth it. Shall I go and fetch her card?
6: No, I think we'll leave it, Ray.
12: I'm interested, Ray.
15: Oh, terrific. It's in my coat. I'll be back in a second.
12: No fool like an old fool, eh? I'm worried about Ray. You mark my words. Toy boy Troy is going to part Ray from his inheritance and then dump him.
14: I thought of the perfect wedding present for Troy. A shovel to help him with his gold digging.
13: I don't think we should rush to judgment. Nobody's met Troy.
12: We're just concerned on Ray's behalf.
14: Exactly. If anyone should be spending his money, it should be us, his friends.
13: Who's to say it's not love? Okay, so Ray's boring, his personal hygiene's appalling, he can't find his mouth when he eats, he dresses like a tramp, smells of eggs...
14: And has over £1 million burning a hole in his pocket.
13: Is it that much? Damn it, why are all the best men gay?
6: Gay and proud, Megan, but do you know what Ray told me? That Troy's father is refusing to attend his own son's civil partnership. Can you imagine how devastating that is going to be for the poor lad, whatever his motives may be for marrying Ray? Well, I'm sorry, team, but the love that once dared not speak its name must be shouted from the tallest buildings, and I, for one, will be there to lend my voice, but possibly leaving a little bit early because I want to be back home in time for X Factor.
12: Claire has a point. We should support same-sex marriages.
6: Okay, Irene, we all know you're a lesbian now. Don't bang on.
7: It's not just the fact that Claire won't talk to me. It's the fact that she refuses to even acknowledge my pain. I'm in a very vulnerable place at the moment, and she's not there for me. As for our relationship, well, to be honest, I don't even think she's taking these couple counselling sessions seriously.
16: Well, Brian, that's a very serious allegation that you're making, and it requires a response. So, Claire, are you taking these counselling sessions seriously?
17: Yes, I am. I just don't know how he can say that. I'm here, aren't I?
16: Not physically. The truth is, I wouldn't normally conduct a session over the speakerphone, but Brian's need to communicate seemed very urgent.
17: Look, I had to work late. I had no choice. But I didn't cancel, though, did I? Besides, businesses make conference calls like this all the time.
16: So, Brian, Claire insists that she's fully committed.
17: I am, fully.
13: Hi, Claire.
17: Oh, hi. Hi, Megan. I thought you'd gone home.
13: Oh, I had, but I can't find my mobile anywhere. I was hoping I'd left it on my desk, but no such luck.
17: No, I've not seen it. I'm sorry.
16: Claire.
17: I'm lost without it. Tariff, is it? Or pay-as-you-go?
13: Tariff, so they'll replace it, but, you know, it's the inconvenience.
16: Claire.
17: You should thank heavens for small mercies. Barry and drug and alcohol bought one of those new iPhones. He lost it the second day. He was so gutted.
13: Oh, I don't blame him. They're brilliant.
16: Claire.
13: Can you get the telly on them?
17: I think you can. They seem to do most things.
13: Anyway, I'll see you later at Ray's Bash.
17: Yeah, I'll see you there, Megan. Bye.
13: Bye.
16: Claire.
17: Yeah, all right, I'm listening.
18: Okay, has everybody got a glass of champagne?
19: Thank you.
18: Yeah. So here's to Ray, wishing our friend and our colleague the very best of luck at his wedding on Saturday. Yay! Excuse me.
6: Oh, forget it, Cindy Bryan. Again. We need to talk. I'm so turning this off.
15: Well, thanks, everybody, for the send-off. Now, I think I'd better inform you that there's been a change of venue. It's no longer the Rose and Crown.
13: Where is it?
15: Woburn Abbey.
13: I thought it was going to be an intimate little wedding.
15: Well, it was, but suddenly Troy decided he wanted to invite his body pop class. And if he invited them, he had to ask everyone at the kickboxing club and so on and so forth. And suddenly the room above the pub wasn't good enough for Troy. It had to be a stately home, £15,000. For catering, £20,000, champagne reception, £2,000, and I'm not going to tell you how much it's costing to get Bronski Beat to reform.
13: How are we going to get to Woburn Abbey?
15: Stretch limousine, £1,000 a day, fuel extra at 25p a mile. Troy's insisted we hire a fleet of them, pink ones.
6: That's an absolute fortune.
15: I know, that's what I tell Troy.
14: What does Troy say?
15: That I know the cost of everything and the value of nothing.
14: Wild,
15: I'm bloody furious. Is it a crime to be cautious with money? Oh, I'm sorry, Claire, sorry. This is a bit insensitive. Here I am going on about my problems when your relationship is in such a terrible crisis.
6: Crisis?
15: Megan told us how the intense pressure of trying to conceive has led to the total loss of your libido and impotence in Brian.
13: Sorry, Claire, I've just slipped out.
6: Yeah, well, for your information, and you know, anyone else's that you care to tell, Megan, Brian and I have been working through those issues.
15: Anyway, here are your invitations, handcrafted by a professional calligrapher, £5 a word. Claire and guest.
6: Thank you, Ray.
15: Irene and guest.
13: That's beautiful.
15: Helen and guest.
14: Lovely.
15: And Megan.
13: Hang on, where's my and guest?
15: Oh, sorry, Megan, I knew you wouldn't have anyone to bring and I had to start making economies somewhere.
13: No offence taken, Ray. I'm perfectly happy with my single woman status. Now, if you'll excuse me, everyone, there's somewhere I have to be.
15: Goodbye.
14: Bye, Megan.
12: Ray, what's this at the bottom of the invitation about dress code?
15: Well, Troy wants a literary theme with everybody dressed up as characters from his favourite novel, The Barchester Chronicles.
14: Never heard of it.
15: It's an enormous trollop.
14: How very appropriate.
13: My first thought was that I'd left it in my other purse, but I checked there, no luck. And then I remembered I'd used it in the cab coming home and I put it in my coat pocket, which is something that I never do because the pockets are very shallow. I called the cab company, but they weren't interested, which is when I realised that my mobile phone was gone forever.
20: Well, thank you for sharing that with us, Megan. And we understand your distress. But this is a bereavement support group.
13: I know.
20: For bereaved people who've lost people, not phones.
13: It's not just the phone, it's the address book, innit?
20: Megan, why are you here? It's not about your phone, is it?
13: No.
20: Would you like to share your reason with the group?
13: I need a date for a wedding on Saturday, and this struck me as a brilliant place to meet single people.
20: I see.
13: If this isn't an insensitive question, how long has your wife been dead?
20: I think we'd like you to leave now, Megan.
13: Okay.
15: 9 o'clock, I told everybody, 9 o'clock. Where is she?
6: Calm down, Ray, she'll be here. It's not like Megan to be late.
15: We might hit traffic, the car might break down. Anything could go wrong between here and Woburn Abbey.
13: Hey, everyone, sorry I'm late. It took forever to lace myself into the bodice, and then I couldn't bend over to put the 5 sets of petticoats on. Are you all changing into your costumes when we get there?
6: You forgot to tell her, didn't you, Ray?
15: I've had a lot on my mind, okay?
6: All right, everyone's here. Let's all get into the car.
13: No, we can't, not yet. Simon's not arrived.
21: Simon? My ex-husband, Simon?
13: I was a bit desperate.
12: Did you tell him he'd be travelling with me and my new boyfriend?
13: No.
12: Excellent.
22: Hi, everyone. Sorry I'm late. Do you think I got these britches on the wrong way round? It's just, they haven't got any flies.
6: If you could take a seat on the left, Mr. and Mrs. Henderson, thank you.
12: But did he look jealous? I mean, I was snogging Dennis for a full 2 hours on the back seat of that car.
21: My face has gone numb.
6: Dennis. Dennis, is that his name?
21: Yes.
6: Dennis the Waterman.
21: Yes. I know. I wish I'd never asked. So, wait, was he frowning? Was he angry? Did he look sad?
6: Who?
21: Simon.
6: Oh, Helen, I don't know. A name, please?
0: Moss.
6: On the right, please, Mr. Moss.
1: You're doing a fine job there, Claire.
6: Thank you. Irene, if you could sit on the right.
1: Oh, are you feeling better, Claire?
6: I'm fine. Yeah, it was just a bit of car sickness.
1: But we hadn't even set off.
6: Just go and sit on the right, will you, Irene?
21: I mean, I know he was talking to Megan the whole journey, but he must have looked over at some point.
0: Claire, I really have to talk
6: to you. Go back to your seat, Brian.
0: But Claire...
21: Sit! I mean, Simon's not going to be interested in Megan, is he?
6: Ray, what are you doing? Go sit down.
0: I can't. I just keep finding new things to worry about.
6: What is it now?
0: I think Troy's ring might be too small.
6: Ray, everything is going to be fine. Just compose yourself. Try and look lovely for when Troy arrives.
0: I'll sit down.
6: Yeah, I think that's best.
0: Hi.
6: Hi, Simon. Hi, Megan.
21: So it's Simon on the left, Megan on the right. Thank you. Bye. Don't look at me like that, Claire.
6: Hello, and your name is?
19: Mr. Devere.
6: How wonderful. You must be Troy's father.
19: No.
6: Grandfather.
19: Wrong again.
6: Right. I think you're going to have to help me out here.
19: I'm Troy.
6: Bloody hell.
18: Ray, come here and have a kiss. It was a beautiful ceremony.
0: Oh, thanks, Claire.
6: Ray, why didn't you ever mention that Troy was so distinguished?
0: Isn't he just the most gorgeous 72-year-old going?
6: Or that he's the Earl of Harefield.
0: Because Troy hates it so much. But as I said to him, you're going to have to use your real name and title in the ceremony.
6: Or that he's absolutely loaded.
0: I just didn't want anyone thinking I was a gold digger. You know how people talk.
6: Don't I just? Well, I'm sure that you're going to be very happy together.
0: If I can curb his extravagances. I just can't stand seeing money wasted. Oh, no, look, this is so embarrassing. Troy, you promised you wouldn't take off your shirt and do one-armed press-ups. Troy!
6: Yeah, you get on that, Ray.
0: There. I think it's important we talk.
6: Brian, I thought you weren't supposed to be drinking on your medication.
0: I just want to talk to you.
6: This is talking, isn't it?
0: No, it's not. It's just words. We have to talk.
6: Go on, then, talk.
0: I need to know.
6: Need to know what?
0: I need to know
21: it. Claire, can I have a word?
6: Of course you can, Helen. What is it?
0: You still love me.
21: It's the water cooler, man.
6: Yes, and aren't you a lucky girl?
21: Oh, don't I know it? Young, handsome, fit, virile, anything I've left out? Oh, yes. Dull as ditch water.
6: No.
21: It's so boring. Oh, God help me, Claire. My brain is being turned to sponge.
6: So what were you thinking of doing?
21: Loading him off on Megan. Shall I try and get them together?
6: I don't know, Helen. She seems to be getting on quite well with Simon.
23: Go on, Megan. Have another glass of champagne.
24: I'm fine, thanks. This'll keep me going.
23: It's a wedding, for goodness sake. Let your hair down. Or are you not a drinker?
24: Oh, yes, but not as you'd recognise. You see, Simon, my parents introduced me to drink as a child. I was allowed a drop of wine and water at dinner. It was their way of demystifying it. And they instilled in me a mature and responsible attitude towards alcohol that remains to this day. A bloody killjoys.
23: I've got some toot, if you fancy some.
24: Not half.
0: Thank you. I'd like to thank you all for coming to this, our special day. Sadly, Troy's father wasn't able to make it, but he sent a card. It says, "Sorry I couldn't be there for you, son, but I booked the skiing holiday months ago." It has been the most wonderful day of our lives and worth every single penny. Apart from the ice sculpture of Michelangelo's David, which Troy insisted upon having delivered to our place and then left by the radiator. But we all make mistakes. Rarely as costly as that. £1,500 for what has become, after all, a big stain on the carpet. The new carpet. Anyway, rather than have a load of fusty speeches, Troy and I thought that we would throw it open to you, our lovely guests, to have your say. So if anybody feels like standing up and sharing their thoughts, their best wishes or memories, the floor is open. Anything at all. Funny stories, reminiscences, nothing too embarrassing, please. Observations, it doesn't have to be a speech, just something, anything, come along, don't be shy. It's not as if you haven't had enough to drink of our champagne. It's £30 a bottle. Ah, gentleman at the back. Here. Going to the toilet. Fine, it's just on the left through the doors. You? Okay, a sentence, a pithy sentence, or a few words. Who's got a few words to a toast? Who has a hand has gone up? Ladies and gentlemen, it's Brian! Brian Harris, Claire's partner. Give him a big round of applause. Yeah, and can somebody help him up?
2: Yes. I'm sure I speak on behalf of everyone here when I say what a lovely day it's been.
0: Well, thank you very much, Brian, for starting the ball rolling. So, who's next?
2: Actually, Ray, while I'm here, I'd like to take this opportunity to talk to Claire. I've been trying all week, but she is totally closed to any communication.
0: Could you not do this later?
2: No! Because she never listens.
18: Brian, this is not the time or the place. This is Ray and Troy's wedding. And you know what? A magnificent wedding it has been.
2: How about a toast for the caterers?
18: The caterers!
2: Shout out! I haven't finished. I have been with you for 12 years, Claire. And in all that time, I've had to struggle to make myself heard. But I have to talk to you, Claire, and if that means hijacking a wedding reception, then so be it! Listen to me. For once. I no longer want to be with you, Claire. I can no longer put up with your selfish, opinionated, critical, judgmental, and totally undermining behaviour. I will not be ignored and overlooked anymore. I will not stand aside while you lavish time and attention on your precious clients. I've had a near-death experience. And that has made me re-evaluate my whole life. And I've discovered that, yes, it does have value. I have value. Things you are completely incapable of appreciating, which is why I say again, I no longer want to be with you, Claire. Said it.
0: Okay, if we can get back to the wedding, me and Troy...
18: I have something to say.
0: I thought you probably would.
18: Brian, I'm pregnant.
2: Brilliant.
3: 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With Anna Bengo, Ben Onwukwe and Lloyd Thomas. The producer was Katie Tyrrell.
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14: Being a brand new biographical series about Bachelor Bliss, recently back after 3 years abroad.
15: Well, featured in the present edition are Brenda Bruce as Anne Fellows, Colin Gordon as Tony Fellows, Muriel Pavlo as Tina Holliday, and George Cole as the shy young man himself, David Alexander Bliss. For the benefit of the thousands of people who suffer from shyness, we begin by asking David for his expert opinion as a fellow sufferer.
16: Oh, gosh, I wouldn't claim to be an expert.
14: Oh, you wouldn't?
16: Well, no. It affects people in different ways. It comes in so many guises.
14: Yes, and creates a good deal of misunderstanding when, for example, it takes the form of an aggressive manner.
16: Ah, and on that I would claim to be an expert on.
14: An aggressive manner?
16: No, creating a good deal of misunderstanding.
14: Only, I take it, when you're under pressure.
16: You're tense or embarrassed.
14: Oh, one last question. Would it be fair to say that you're, how can I put it, somewhat slow in the romantic field?
16: Ah, no, look, don't think I'm taking offence, but that is rather an intimate matter. And I doubt if you'd be keen to answer it yourself.
14: Well, I happen to be married, so the question doesn't arise.
16: No, but there must have been times when you did take a girlfriend in that field. Times when you did have romantic moments, even if you're not keen on your wife. Times when you have your intimate moments, even if they're not with her. No.
14: With the threat of divorce staring me in the face, hurriedly over to the house of David's married sister, Anne, to discover how he faces up to the problem of winter and love in a deep freeze.
16: Old Hood seemed jolly pleased with my report on our overseas branches.
17: Old Hood being?
16: My general manager. He seemed quite glad to...
17: Psyche, take your nose out of that. You're a very naughty dog.
16: Why, what you done?
17: Scoffed about half my box of chocolates, that's what.
16: Well, honestly, you know, she's almost human.
17: Plain greedy.
16: I know, and what could be more human than that? Which reminds me, Old Hood thought I'd change for the better. Guess what he said?
17: That you seemed almost human?
16: He seemed closer to it than usual himself. He gave me a cuppa, asked me whether I liked it out east, everything.
17: What did you tell him?
16: I said I liked India best of all, because there was so much to see. The Taj Mahal by...
17: What's the matter? Did you hear something?
16: No, that's all he waited to hear before telling me all about the years he spent on the continent. To cut a long story short, I talked to three other people there and never once got past the Taj Mahal.
17: People are only interested in their own lives.
16: Well, some people, yes. But you're not like that, Anne. And I've been out so much since I came back, we haven't had a chance of a good chat.
17: Oh, no, you're not going to tell me about it.
16: All right, then, if you insist. The Taj Mahal by moonlight, Old Delhi with its...
17: I must just go and see how the joint's getting on.
16: As I was saying, Psyche, Old Delhi with its historic...
17: You won't get far with her. She's just back from spending a weekend with us on the Isle of Wight.
16: Yes, I know, but you won't get far with me. I happen to have been there.
17: I'll stay and listen if you like.
16: What's the catch?
17: Well, your new girlfriend's coming to dinner. It might be spoiled.
16: On second thoughts, India's a terribly dull country. It is, too, compared with Tina. There's so much more to her.
17: She must be a big girl.
16: So much more of her, I'd be interested to see. No, she's more interesting than India.
17: Knowing you of old, I'm more interested in hearing how far you've got with her.
16: Oh, for goodness sake, Anne. I admit, I'm going to be slow to make any progress, but I'm sure it's the same with all young couples.
17: I hate to disillusion you.
16: You won't, because the problem's obviously universal.
17: What problem?
16: Where to go in an English winter. Or how to be romantic when you're frozen stiff.
17: Nonsense. Tony and I met in the middle of one of the coldest spells on record, and it certainly didn't bother him.
16: Well, of course it didn't. When he came round, Mother and Father tactfully left you alone in the other room.
17: Yes. But, you know, there was something strange about that house that often drove us out into the cold again.
16: Oh, what was that?
17: You.
16: My fault for asking.
17: David, as this is Tina's first time here, we don't want an atmosphere, so when Tony comes home, try not to upset him.
16: Now, what possible reason can you give me for suggesting I might?
17: It's a habit you have.
16: Yeah, I know, but apart from that. Well, don't worry, I won't.
17: Strangely enough, that's something that's always worried me.
16: What?
17: You saying, don't worry, I won't. But just remember, a lot could depend on tonight being a success. Might even help you to face the winter.
16: How?
17: Well, Tina would always be welcome here, and we've got another room.
16: Oh, gosh, yes, I never thought of that. You're right, a lot could... Wait a second, though. Didn't you say something about having that room enlarged?
17: Yes, but it may be months before I can get the builder to start on the job.
16: Well, meanwhile, I can get down to the job of making Tina larger.
17: Steady there.
16: Of making some progress. I say, a lot could depend on tonight. Still, I'm sure Tony will find her interesting.
17: I don't doubt that.
16: To talk to, I mean. She works on a magazine. And I'm sure you'll like her.
17: And I'm sure the evening will be a success. Except that, well, Tony has been known to launch into the odd controversial subjects.
16: Such as?
17: Politics, pop groups, pedestrians, women drivers, modern sculpture, and needless to say, modern art. Discusses that very knowledgeably.
16: I say, really? What's his view on it?
17: Well, he belongs to the my 4.5-year-old son could do better. So-called experts have been fooled by the daubings of chimpanzees. Give me the old master's school.
16: Oh, yes. And I must say, for my money, he's right.
17: That might have been better left unsaid. You did ask Tina to be here by 7, didn't you?
16: Well, I said 6:30 to 7. Yes, I think I did. Or did I say 7 to 5:30? Yeah, I'll ring her and check.
17: Now, be careful. Remember the mother you got into the first time you rang her and what Tony said to you afterwards?
16: Know thine enemy. Now, I admit I'm not at my best on the phone, but he's got a terrible habit of talking to me at the same time.
17: Oh, he does it to me when I'm on the phone and I could cheerfully murder him.
1: Tina Holliday.
16: Oh, hello, darling. It's David. I did say 6:30 to 7, didn't I?
1: Yes, you did.
16: Yes, I did.
1: And I'm almost ready. Hold on, darling. Can't reach my nail varnish.
17: I must get on. Tell her I'm dying to meet her.
1: Okay, got the nail varnish.
16: Yeah, Anne says she's dying to meet you.
1: Say the same for me. Oh, drop the brush.
17: Now. Oh, David.
16: Yeah, Tina says you can drop dead, too. She's dying to meet you.
17: Did you remember to ask her whether she has any dislikes?
16: What? Food, you mean? Yes, I did.
1: Back with you now.
16: Ah, good.
17: And what did she say?
1: Wonder what your sister will think of me.
16: You're nothing special.
1: At least that's honest.
16: You what?
17: She won't mind you being plain home cooking, will she, David?
1: So you don't think she'll like me?
16: Oh, good gracious, of course she won't.
1: Well, really?
17: What makes you so sure?
1: Why won't she?
16: Because I happen to know she doesn't like anything fancy.
1: Oh, so you think of me as the fancy type?
16: You what, darling? Oh, no, I was talking to Anne. Oh, I certainly wouldn't...
17: Any vegetable she's particularly fond of?
16: No. I certainly wouldn't call you fancy, darling.
1: What would you call me, then?
16: The vegetable type. beautiful. That's what I'd call you.
1: A long time coming, but worth the wait.
17: Here, give me the phone. Hello, Tina? Anne. It was my fault. I'm leaving him in peace now and looking forward to seeing you.
1: Me too.
17: There you are, Poppet.
16: Hello, Tina. I'm sorry about the muddle.
1: Oh, it's cheered me up no end. Needed it, too. It's been one of those days.
16: What? When everything went wrong?
1: Including a pitched battle with one of the country's leading barristers.
16: Oh, yes. You were telling me about him last night. You were doing an article on him.
1: Was doing. Only we got onto the subject of modern art. And before you could say palette knife, we were at daggers drawn. Turns out he's one of the... My 6-year-old daughter could do better. Chimpanzees already have. Symbolistic nothing. Plain rubbish school. Oh, and it makes me so mad. I mean, it's so prejudiced. Still, I mustn't be late, so I better ring off, hadn't I? Hello? David?
16: Yes, I'm still here.
1: Hope I'll be a success with Anne and Tony, isn't it?
16: Yes. It's Tony.
1: Must fly, darling. I'm catching the 6:15 bus. See you then. Bye.
16: Yes, I know you're right. Looks as if I'm in for a long, hard winter.
17: Why does it? Suppose I left this door open.
16: Tina clashed with an eminent barrister today. Do you know what about?
17: What?
16: Modern art. You see, like Tony, he's one of the children and chimpanzees could do better school.
17: Oh, dear, I see.
16: Yes, and you can see what it could mean. Clash with Tony, bang goes our chance of the other room, and I'm faced with two alternatives. Pneumonia or no progress.
17: Oh, I don't know. The subject may never come up, and even if it does...
16: Well, we can always dive madly in and change it.
17: But it makes it all the more important for you not to... Oh, that'll be Tony now.
16: Yeah, I know what you're going to say. More important for me not to say anything to put him in a bad mood. But don't worry, I won't. And don't worry about me saying don't worry, I won't, because I won't, don't worry. Yeah, no, don't worry about that, don't worry either. After all, Tina will be here in, well, let's see, exactly 17 minutes. And even I can hold out that long, especially with so much depending on it.
6: Hello there.
17: Oh,
6: hello,
17: hello,
6: Tony. Ah, hello, Psyche. Please see me, then.
16: We're all pleased to see you, aren't we, Anne?
17: Yes.
6: Now, why particularly?
16: Well, we're not particular, are we, Anne? You know, it didn't say we were particularly pleased to see you, and we're not. But at least we are. But not particularly.
6: Hello. What's going on that I'm not supposed to find out about? But eventually will from David.
17: Well, nothing's going on except David. And he's excited because Tina's coming to dinner.
6: Then I mustn't let you down. I'll just pop upstairs and spruce myself up.
12: Won't be long.
16: Go, no hurry.
17: Don't worry, I won't, he says. And don't worry about me saying don't worry. Well, you don't have to be sorry about saying it again, because I'm worried already.
16: Well, I can't think what about. Tino will be here by the time he comes down again, and then he couldn't be in a better mood.
17: I know, positively gay. And in a way, you can take the credit for that.
16: Well, don't bother to explain why. I'll take it anyway.
17: Because you brought a breath of romance into the house, that's why.
16: Oh, come now, Anne, you must be joking. As if a breath of romance is likely to have any effect on Tony.
17: It is. It has. I can give you an example of how it can help. About 2 years ago, Tony and I were going through a particularly bad patch. Nothing was going right for him at the office, and when he got home, nothing I did was right. It really was impossible to live with. I even toyed with the idea of going back to Mother.
16: Oh, gosh, Mother adores Tony.
17: I know, that's why I decided against it. I knew she'd have sent me straight back. And then suddenly, a nice, fat, lucrative contract, and the crisis was over. Now, that day, Tony bought me, of all things, an enormous teddy bear about 4 feet high. Crept into the house with it, sat it in that chair over there, and then waited for my reaction. And that must have been a tense period for him, too.
16: Why?
17: I came in here 3 times without noticing it. But when I did, I found a note tied round its neck saying, "My name is Mr. Groucho, and your husband's instructed me to tell you that he's very sorry and that he loves you very much indeed."
16: Oh, gosh. Now, that is romantic.
17: That's dead sloppy, that is. And money down the drain. It's up in our bedroom now. Not only completely useless, it collects the dust. It was a gorgeous moment. And you see, it's something to remember when I have my own little kitchen sink dramas. Reminds me of the joints.
6: Here I am, the masher himself.
17: Good gracious, you have been quick.
16: Too quick. There was no need to rush. You've still got a good 10 minutes mood to go before Tina gets here. Still got to be good for 10 more minutes before you can get at Tina.
17: Now you have gone too far.
16: There's still another 10 minutes left. I must be more in love than I thought.
17: Yes, and I've probably made you worse by telling you about Mr. Groucho. Oh, you do look handsome, darling.
6: Oh, good heavens. So she's got around to telling you about Mr. Groucho. You must think I was a bit soft in the head to get it for her, but... Well, you know what women are like.
16: Men.
6: Men?
16: Yeah, I have to pander to women.
6: Well, believe me, I regretted it on that occasion. Have you seen it yet? It's about 4 feet high.
16: Yes, so I gather.
6: Yes, you can imagine what a noddy I felt when I went into the shop to buy it. What's more, I had to park the car about 1/4 mile away, so that made it even worse.
16: Why?
6: Well, I had to carry the confounded thing through the streets. But what hurt most was the price. I mean, do you know how much it set me back? £8. Now, that's what I call money down the drain.
16: I know, that's what Anne called it. she called it Mr. Groucho, I believe.
6: Oh, yes, she had to give it a name. Adores the thing, of course, heaven knows why. It's not only completely useless...
16: It collects the dust?
6: Collects the dust?
16: I presume.
6: Now, why should you presume that?
16: Well, it stands to reason, doesn't it? I mean, if it's 4 feet high, it's bound to.
6: I'm 5'11" and I don't.
16: No, but I bet you would if you were stuck up in the bedroom all the time.
6: It isn't by any chance what Anne said to you.
16: Now, why on earth should she say you're stuck up in the bedroom all the time?
6: Now, don't be an idiot. Was it her who said it collected the dust?
16: No, on the contrary. She said she adored the dusty old thing. adored the sloppy dead thing. Adored.
6: No. Don't bother to go on. It's quite plain she didn't appreciate it. Pity she didn't appreciate it.
16: Oh, no. Wait a moment, Groucho. Mr. Tony. Tony. You know me.
6: Yes, and I know you well enough to realize that behind every muddle lies the truth.
16: Well, the truth is, she was absolutely thrilled with it. And you're wrong about the muddle, because I can explain the lies.
6: Explain it.
16: If you like.
6: I'd like.
16: Well, she happened to say that she was dead sloppy about Mr. Groucho, that he was gorgeous, and that you weren't too dusty yourself.
6: After which I give you the benefit of the doubt you've earned it.
16: Jolly good. Now, did anything interesting happen at the office today?
6: Not a thing.
16: Oh, jolly good. Is there something you can tell me about?
6: I said nothing happened.
16: Oh, dear, did you? I don't know what's the matter with me tonight. At least I do. All right, I know. Stop looking at my watch.
6: I was going to ask you how you got on this afternoon.
16: This afternoon?
6: Hmm.
16: Oh, with old Hood, you mean? Oh, I say, I'm glad you brought that up. I got on very well, actually. He gave me a cuppa, asked me whether I liked it out east, everything. And I said, of all the countries I visited, I liked India best, because there's so much to see. And there is, too. The Taj Mahal.
6: Oh, that reminds me. I suppose Anne wrote and told you I made a business trip right across America last year.
16: Yes, she did.
6: Fascinating country.
16: Yes, so is India.
6: Oh, you can't help getting a kick out of your first glimpse of the Statue of Liberty.
16: You should see the Taj Mahal.
6: Especially on a sunny day.
16: No, by moonlight.
6: I must say, New York's a fantastic city.
16: So is old Delhi.
6: Got an atmosphere all of its own.
16: Yeah, it's got an atmosphere all of its own.
6: Completely, yes. One mass of skyscrapers.
16: You know, a good many temples.
6: Dwarfing the roads below.
16: Ooh, narrow little streets.
6: No, great wide roads jammed with traffic.
16: You're thronging with people.
6: Yes, cars tail to tail.
16: Making way for the bullock carts.
6: Bullock carts?
16: Yes. And lots of stalls with the Indian shopkeepers squatting.
6: What the dickens has all this got to do with New York?
16: Nothing. I was talking about Old Delhi.
6: When?
16: When? Oh, come on, you're pulling my leg.
6: I'm trying to find out what you're blithering on about, and I ought to know better. You haven't spoken a word of sense since I came home. Well, I've had enough of it. I've had a tiring day at the office, and I don't want to know anymore.
0: Come on, in you go, Tina.
12: Oh, thanks. Thanks, Anne. Hello, darling.
16: Hello. Tina, my brother-in-law, Tony.
6: Hello.
12: How do you do?
0: Tony, would you be an angel and pop up and turn Alexander's light off and make sure he's asleep?
6: Yes, right. Excuse me, won't you?
12: Yes, of course. You don't seem very pleased to see me, darling. And I was dead on time.
16: But just too late.
12: Meaning?
16: Well, I'm afraid there's a bit of an atmosphere.
12: Oh, no.
16: Yes, and I know just how Tony felt. There he was, delighted at the chance to tell somebody about his trip right across America, and I had to insist on talking about India. Honestly, I could kick myself.
0: I was about to save you the trouble. Still, never mind. I expect you'll soon get over it. Do sit down, Tina.
6: He's asleep.
0: Ah, good.
12: Anne was just telling me you've been to America, Tony. Can't tell you how I envy you. And I insist on hearing all about it.
6: Oh, I'm sure you're not really interested.
12: Oh, but I am. Fascinated. Must be a fascinating country.
6: You believe me, it is, yes. It's funny, but you can't help getting a kick out of your first glimpse of the Statue of Liberty, you know. As for New York, oh, it's a fantastic, it's the only word for it. Massive skyscrapers dwarfing the roads below. Great wide roads, you know, jammed with cars, tail to tail.
16: Making way for the bullock cars.
12: Shut up, David. I want to listen to Tony.
6: Well, of course, New York isn't America. I visited 10 major cities in all, you know. First stop was Detroit. Now, that's another fantastic city. It's the center of the world. And no doubt about it, San Francisco's a beautiful city. What have I done with my matches? Oh, yes, here they are.
0: David, is that clock right?
16: Nearly midnight.
6: Yes, beautiful city, San Francisco. Quite a cultural place as well, you know. I know because an American colleague of mine took...
0: I'm ready for bed, are you?
16: No, fresh as a daisy. Slept all the way from Oklahoma to Los Angeles.
2: Yes, indeed. Yes, we had a slight fracas about that art gallery. He was all for this modern stuff, you know, surrealism or whatever you call it. I'll tell you what I call it.
0: I've just realized it's nearly midnight.
2: Oh, good gracious, is it? Yes, modern rubbish. That's what I call it, you know.
0: I so agree. After all, even chimpanzees can do as well.
13: I must say, you're doing pretty well yourself.
0: Your coat's upstairs, Tina. Yes, right. Don't want to drag you out of this nice warm room, Tony, so I'll say good night now.
2: Oh, yes, well, night, Tina. Do you live far away?
0: Oh, about 10 minutes' walk.
2: Oh, fine. Then David can walk home with you. I'd offer to take you in the car.
13: Oh, that's jolly nice of you, then.
2: Only the confounded thing's packed up on me.
0: Never mind. It's the thought that counts. Oh, it's freezing out here.
2: Nice girl, eh? David, attractive, too. And wish I was walking home with her.
13: I wish you were, too. It'd serve you right for pretending the car's broken down.
2: Oh, so you did tumble to it.
13: Yes. But I don't fancy the idea of trying to be romantic with an icy wind whistling round.
2: Well, I shouldn't tell her so, or you'll get an icy blast.
13: Well, I wouldn't dream of telling Tina. Only, well, it is a problem in winter. Well,
2: what would you do if you were an Eskimo?
13: Well, emigrate and do it somewhere else.
0: David!
2: Ah, romance calls.
13: Yes, and the Iceman goeth.

0: Well, here we are, darling. We'd better stand in the doorway out of the wind.
1: Wind? What wind? Fancy, I even blasted it. Whistled it. No, noticed it.
0: So you're not feeling cold?
1: Who, me? Good gracious, no. Not a bit.
0: I've got a feeling you are.
1: Well, I say I'm not.
0: Your teeth are chattering.
1: Yes, but you don't want to take any notice of what they say. I feel as warm as toast.
0: You look absolutely frozen.
1: Well, believe me, I'm not. And if you think for a moment, you realize I couldn't be. Obviously.
0: Why, obviously?
1: Well, how could I possibly feel frozen when I'm out with a stiff like you? Feel romantic. Romantic when I'm out with a solid block like you. I'm not cold. That's my last word on the subject. Darling, Tina.
0: Darling.
1: I say, that thawed me out. Oh, no, not that I was.
0: I'm going in now, darling. It's very unromantic of me, I know, but my feet are like ice. I simply can't stay out here any longer.
1: Well, don't worry about that. The ice man will go if. It might interest you to know, Anne, that Tina agrees with me about the problems of winter romance.
2: So where do you go from there?
1: Where do you think?
2: Well, you're forgetting. We're having the other room made larger.
1: Yes, but the builders haven't started on that yet.
2: Made a start on it this morning.
1: They would, wouldn't they? Still, I don't suppose it'll take them all that long.
2: It isn't them, it's him. And he's only doing it in his spare time.
1: Which puts us back in the deep freeze. Ah, well, if winter comes, can spring... Yes, it jolly well can.
2: I know, but there is a way around it, and it would help me with my problem.
1: You've got one too.
2: Tony. Remember when you first got back from abroad and I said we were in a rut?
1: Yes.
2: Well, I'm afraid there's more to it than I told you. Like so many wives these days, I find I've got a rival.
1: What, you don't mean...
2: No, not another woman. Something far more serious.
1: What?
2: Television.
1: Television?
2: Tony's a complete addict.
1: Well, I'd love to know why that's more serious than another woman.
2: Well, he'd have to meet her in secret, wouldn't he? So he could hardly spend every evening gazing at her. Even if he could, he'd be sick to death of her in a week. And our new telly's a portable model.
1: So?
2: He certainly couldn't bring her up to bed with him.
1: No, that's reasonable. But what's all this got to do with my problem?
2: Prize Tony away from the telly for an evening. Then he'd take me out, and you...
1: And Tina and I would have the house to ourselves. I say, that's an idea. But how do I do the prizing?
2: Play on his romantic side. You know, lightheartedly. If you ever want anyone to babysit, Tony...
1: Yeah, Tina and I would love to volunteer. I'll have a crack at it the moment he comes in.
2: I've got to get Alexander to bed. Have my rival on, if you like.
1: I might have a look at the news.
2: Oh, David, for goodness sake, don't tell Tony I said he was an addict. He's a television snob into the bargain.
1: Well, you don't mean he actually...
2: That'll be him now.
1: He actually pretends he's not keen on it?
2: Believe it or not.
1: Which is the on-off switch, Anne? This one here?
3: Hello there.
2: Hello, darling.
1: Hello, Tony.
3: Hello,

0: believe it or not.
1: Would you use the on-off switch, Anne? This one here?
2: Oh, hello there.
0: Hello, darling.
1: Hello, Tony.
2: Hello, Psyche. Pleased to see me, eh?
1: We're all pleased to see you. Aren't we, Anne?
0: Now, don't start that again. I'm sorry to rush off, darling. Alexander's bedtime.
2: Oh, David, old boy, what... Oh, you're not going to turn the telly on, are you?
1: Well, only for the news.
2: Well, another 10 minutes, yes?
1: All right. I'll wait till then.
2: Well, have it on if you like, but I'd be glad of a rest from it.
1: Well, I should think you need one. No, you need a rest after a tiring day.
2: No, from the telly, I mean.
1: We're not keen on it, eh?
2: Oh, I'd rather read a book any time. One or two of the programs are all right, but you don't have it on more than, say, a couple of nights a week.
1: Oh, I agree with you there. I certainly wouldn't want to sit here and gaze at her every night.
3: Gaze at who?
1: The portable woman. portable rival.
2: No. Let's not play the word game tonight.
1: Well, don't worry, I won't. Yeah, and don't worry about me saying don't worry, I won't, because I won't. Don't worry. I do agree with you. I mean, like so many things, television's all right in moderation.
2: Well, we should tell Anne that.
1: Why?
2: Well, she's a complete addict.
1: Anne is?
2: Yeah, watch it 24 hours a day, she could.
1: No, that's amazing.
2: Why, do you find it difficult to believe?
1: No, difficult to know who to believe. I mean...
2: That Anne says I'm the one who wants to watch it.
0: Darling, Alexander wants you to tell him a story.
2: Then he'll have to wait. I'm too busy listening to the story you've been telling David.
0: About what?
2: Me being a television addict.
0: Oh, dear. Trust David to get it wrong. I said that I was the addict.
2: Yeah, I'm sorry, but I don't believe you.
1: Well, I'm sorry, too, because I can tell you Anne's exact words. I never thought I'd become a telly addict, David, she said. But I must admit he has. I have.
0: If you must know what I said...
2: I know already. And I can guess how it went. Tony neglects me. Thinks more of the telly than he does of me. Never takes me out. The same old bleat, in fact.
1: Oh, no. Just a second, Tony.
0: I did not bleat.
2: You never stop bleating.
0: There is no need to shout at me.
2: I'll shout if I like.
1: Wait a minute. Listen, please. There is only one big problem in this house. And I'll look for Diggs in the morning. This is the second big row I've caused in a week. You know what they say? Never come between husband and wife. And as far as that's concerned, I'm the original sandwich man. Come on, Psyche. I'll take you for a walk.
2: David, come on. Back you come.
1: Well, what's the use? You must admit what I said is true.
2: Oh, who's denying it? But you see, the trouble with most husbands and wives is that they keep things from each other, you know. Keep them bottled up inside, and that can be dangerous, but that's where Anne and I have the advantage.
1: Well, how do you mean?
2: We can never keep anything from each other. Not when you're around, don't you? By the way, would you and Tina be free to babysit for us on Friday night?
1: Oh, gosh, you must be psychic. No, psychic. Yes, we would. And it's jolly nice of you, Tony.
2: My dear chap, you'll be doing us a favour. It's high time we hardened old telly addicts had a night out. We do a show and then dinner afterwards, which should give you and Tina ample time to, get to know each other, eh?
1: Yes, and that's not all. It'll be the first time we've been alone together when the temperature wasn't below zero. And you know what that'll mean?
0: No, tell us.
1: Tina will melt in my arms.
2: Anne, come on, darling. We're going to be late.
0: You're wasting your time calling upstairs. I was in the sitting room with David. Tim, I feel quite excited. First time we've been out together for... What's the matter?
2: I was just thinking what an attractive wife I've got.
0: Ah, Tony. Now that's made my evening, even without the show and dinner.
1: All right, then, let's get back to the telly.
2: Oh, that'll be Tina.
4: Hello.
2: Hello, Tina. Come along in. David's in the sitting room.
4: He's been trying to ring you. But I'll leave him to explain why. Forgive us, won't you? We're rushing off to the theatre. Bye.
5: Bye. Enjoy yourselves. Hello, David, darling. Why have you been trying to ring me?
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1: 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I'll put one at Lance onto it. Very nice, young Harold. 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

0: Welcome to Chain Reaction. And I'm Eddie Izzard. Please welcome on the stage Alistair Campbell. I didn't give you any build-up there. I just went in, you know. I just think build-up's overrated.
1: Yeah.
0: In America, by the way, if you ever do, I don't know if you do America, but in stand-up terms, they just go on and on. It says, you've seen him here, he was there and there, he was in 10 Downing Street, he's done stuff, he worked for the Mirror, and my God, how's it count? They do that in case people go, otherwise we're not going to applaud unless we know all the credits. And I just think that's stupid.
1: Yeah.
0: Anyway, welcome.
1: Thank you.
0: I was telling you before, I was going to tell you the Campbell story. People may not know, but you obviously know it. McDonald's and the Campbells, famous clan rivalry there, and the Campbells turned up back in
1: 1692.
0: Said, could we possibly stay for the night? And the Scottish said, would you be mind if we just bed down here for the night? That's just gone out. And I have to do Sean Connery. Would you mind if we did? You know, anyway. The Campbells went there, and there's a thing of hospitality, wasn't there? One of the wonderful things about the clans was this thing of hospitality until that night the Campbells got up in the middle of the night and murdered a whole bunch of McDonald's, which is unfortunate. So,
1: and still talked about.
0: And still talked about.
1: And there's a pub there. In fact, we go up there on holiday every Easter to that area.
0: Yeah.
1: And there's a pub there where, right across the door, it says, no Hawkers or Campbells.
0: Really?
1: And I went in there with my kids, thinking it was a bit of a sort of touristy joke. And the guy behind the bar recognised me and said, can you no read?
0: Yeah. And so you had to leave?
1: We didn't have to leave, but we left.
0: Let's start at the beginning. So, Scottish parents, how did that affect you growing up in Keith Lee, which is spelled in an interesting way, isn't it?
1: G-H in the middle, yeah.
0: Yes.
1: How did it affect me, having Scottish parents?
0: Not at all. Did you have a Scottish... Can you do a Scottish accent?
1: Yes.
0: Is it like my Irish accent?
1: It's more Scottish than your Irish accent. how did it affect me? Well, I learned the bagpipes.
0: You do play the bagpipes.
1: And you were talking about being a street performer. I was a street performer with my bagpipes.
0: Well, you would be what we call, in a very sort of snooty down our noses of street performers, you'd say you're a busker.
1: I was a busker, yeah.
0: But we were street performers.
1: Oh, I see.
0: No, I know, it's a bit snooty. The difference is that we gather an audience, we do a show, and then we'd release the audience and remove their money. To art.
1: Well, that's exactly what I did.
0: But you'd have a travelling audience, wouldn't you? Buskers tend to set up, and an audience passes by and drops money into a hat.
1: No, they stopped and listened.
0: What, for a long time?
1: Cleaned up, yeah.
0: You do a whole big show with the thing?
1: It's a proper musical instrument, Eddie.
0: It's busking. No, okay, I'm being...
1: I accept it was busking.
0: It's great, but can you still play them?
1: Yeah.
0: And do you make a good noise out of it? Because it's like, you know, getting a cat and asking it if it could possibly play the bagpipes with you.
1: Yeah.
0: And if you blow into a cat, does it make the same sound?
1: No. I've never, ever blown into a cat.
0: If you make holes in the cat's tail...
1: Okay.
0: I think it...
1: That's cruel.
0: Well, it is cruel. It's got to have the cat's permission, and it's got to be with...
1: Health and safety.
0: Health and safety. And you support Scotland as well.
1: I do support Scotland, that's obviously...
0: I think that's great.
1: And my kids, my boys both support Scotland against England,
0: excellent.
1: And they're born and raised in London. So I guess that goes deep. We lived in Keighley till I was 11.
0: Yeah.
1: And then my dad, who was a vet, had a really bad accident, and he had to give up his practice.
0: He was a what, sorry?
1: A vet.
0: Right. Like a veterinarian.
1: As in vet.
0: I have recently done a lot of work with a lot of, you know, Second World War vets.
1: Oh, veterans. Okay. Yes. He was a veterinary surgeon.
0: Because, you know, because Vietnam vets just put a lot of guys out there working with animals, and, you know.
1: I like just... My father never...
0: You've never heard that
1: my
0: joke?
1: My father never went to Vietnam. He was a veterinary surgeon.
0: Right.
1: He had a very bad accident when I was about 10, 11. He had to give up his practice and he joined the Ministry of Agriculture and we got moved to Leicester.
0: Right.
1: So I then spent my teenage years in Leicester, which wasn't the most exciting place on earth, and then I went to Cambridge University.
0: Was, in the group that you were, the schools that you were going to, was that a standard thing? Wasn't that a high-achieving thing?
1: Yeah, it was. No, the school I was at.
0: You wanted to get there? You thought it was...
1: I've always been a bit of a workaholic, and I worked very, very hard at school. I wanted to get 3 A's, and I got 3 A's, and that's what I needed to get to Cambridge.
0: In what?
1: English, French, German.
0: Et maintenant nous pouvons parler en français si nous voulons.
1: Oui, si tu veux. Et on peut.
0: Et on peut.
1: Oui.
0: Et mon question peut...
1: Ma question.
0: Ma question. Question est féminin?
1: Féminine. What you wanted to say is, c'est bien d'être corrigé de temps en temps.
0: What?
1: It's good to be corrected from time to time.
0: Yeah, no, but I had a question in there that was going to ask, I was going to ask you an entire question on Radio 4 in French.
1: Go on. Vas-y.
0: Maybe it's easier in English. So you pushed on your brothers? They went to universities like this, or
1: No.
0: No. So it was just you. So you must have felt, you know, it must have been different going to that.
1: Yeah, and I didn't like Cambridge when I got there.
0: All right,
1: I really didn't like
0: it. Too snooty.
1: Yeah, there were people there, the likes of which I'd never ever met before, and I just didn't think we were going to get on very well. And I got very chippy, which was a mistake. And you know, that I was really drinking too much the whole time as well. And then
0: and that's just because it's
1: I don't know. Maybe that would have happened wherever I was. I just don't know, but I didn't like the place.
0: But going to Cambridge, do you think right now, coming from schools which were not like Cambridge, maybe, did it make you think, oh, all those people who might have walked into Cambridge, maybe for the wrong reasons, maybe for connections, did it make you feel that you could deal with them now because they were, you'd experienced that social level or you'd won your place at Cambridge?
1: I've always had a thing about private education and the sort of schools that you went to. I just think one of the, you know, the sort of things I think you and I both believe in terms of people and opportunity and equal worth and that kind of thing, I think that the private education system acts as a huge break on that. And I did feel when I went to Cambridge that it was, I was surrounded by the sorts of people that I felt probably did get there on the back of privilege as much as anything else.
0: Right.
1: And, I think that's probably still the case. I think that there's a real deep overhangs from a kind of class structure in British society that still needs a lot of work to get.
0: So, no, I'm interested in how, you know, I hope that we can get to a meritocracy in the country, so I'm interested in your background on that. So then you went to France, yeah?
1: Then I was a street performer for a while, of some repute, I might add, with audiences that stayed for a few minutes at least. And put large sums of money into the box.
0: So that was a long period of bagpipe playing?
1: No. I mean, I did it when I was at university. I used to do it on holidays, and I did it when I was in Leeds. And then it was just that sort of few months after university where I didn't know what to do.
0: And you'd already taken that up when you were a kid?
1: Yeah, my dad taught me when I was about six or seven. Oh. Yeah.
0: Did he play?
1: Very well.
0: All right.
1: Yeah. So otherwise it'd be very hard to teach me if you couldn't play, wouldn't it?
0: I know, I was thinking that. Just blow in there, son.
1: And then I sort of drifted, and I, to this day, don't know how I discovered there was such a thing as the Mirror Group training scheme, and I ended up on it. I don't remember applying for it. I don't remember much about the interviews. The interviews were 2 days of drinking with newspaper executives. And anyway, I got on this training scheme, and that got me into journalism.
0: They must have liked your, you know, going to Cambridge stuff, and probably, you know, from your background and Cambridge stuff, that must have been a good thing for the Mirror, yeah?
1: Probably. And they liked, I think the other thing is that the only published material I'd had up till that point was in Forum magazine, and they liked that.
0: Yeah, now I heard about this. So
1: I thought that was quite inventive.
0: So you were Forum magazine, and you wrote. Tell us of the stories you wrote in Forum magazine, which I never read, but I did manage. I could reach it on the top shelf just about, because I was quite a small person.
1: Yeah, it's quite a small magazine.
0: Yeah.
1: And I had a bet with a fellow student.
0: Yeah.
1: Who was also studying languages, and he drew the short straw. He was an assistant in Orléans, up in the north. I was down in Nice, and we used to meet up every now and then. We had a bet about who could get into print first. And he wrote these really interesting articles about cycling and culture. And I wrote soft porn. And I put them in a brown envelope and I whacked them off to...
0: Hang on.
1: I whacked them off to Men Only, Penthouse, Razzle? Razzle? Was there a Razzle or something like that?
0: Isn't that Puzzler?
1: And Forum, and I got this. I remember it was green paper, and I had to, you know, I had to type them all out and sent them off. And they were all kind of, they were a mixture of sort of stuff you'd done, stuff you'd wished you'd done, and stuff you thought you might be able to do if you were really, really lucky down in the south of France.
0: If you're tall enough.
1: And sent them off, and I got this letter back from the editor saying that they liked them and they'd like to use them. So then, next time I was in London, I went to see them. I'll never forget this. There was an assistant editor called, I think her name was Emma, really pretty blonde girl, and she was really nice, and she said, you know, this is exactly the sort of stuff we need, and we're trying to get new writers and younger writers and so forth. She said, they're just now, what, are you really sure you want to put your own name on this? And I said, well, I wouldn't want to put my name on it, I've written it. And she said, well, what happens if in the future you go on to be something kind of, I don't know, important, or you're going to business or politics or something. And it never crossed my mind that it would be a problem. And of course, when I finally, in 1994, if I may jump a long time further ahead, when I finally decided to work for Tony Blair, I remember one of on the day that we were announcing it, because he knew about, I told him all my skeletons and everything else, and this was kind of one of them, and I said, we had a bet about which newspaper would phone first about which part of my past. There was my drink problem and my breakdown, there was the pornography, there was a bit of fisticuffs and stuff like that, and anyway, it was the winner was News of the World Forum, and it happened about 8 minutes after the press release went out. So yeah, and actually Mark Thomas, he's a comedian, isn't he?
0: Yeah.
1: He did a really funny thing when I was in Downing Street. I don't know if you remember this, but he hired one of those ad vans and he stuck all these words from my Forum magazine articles on the ad van and was driving around Westminster and stopping people and getting to read this stuff and then tell them that all these, you know, writhings and gratings and groinings and all the rest of it were written by the Prime Minister's official press secretary.
0: And so, 50% of it was true and 50% of it wasn't, or? Of the Forum stuff? Or you can't really go into percentages?
1: Well, it's hard.
0: Because there was a gigolo thing, wasn't there?
1: Yeah, the gigolo thing was not true.
0: Right. Riviera gigolo, I've got down here.
1: Yeah. It says, I think it was actually Confessions of the Riviera gigolo, wasn't it?
0: Mm. Yeah, which continues for the
1: moment. Well, when he says, look, I was not a gigolo, but I did know women and things and...
0: Because when I heard about the gigolo, there was that film, Gigolo, you know,
1: yeah.
0: And I thought it was someone who played the violin or something. I sheltered back. Well, there were very few gigolos in Eastbourne when I was growing up. Gigolo just sounds like someone who's, you know, it doesn't sound the right word. That's, what is that, Italian?
1: So, gigolo, I imagine so. Yeah, but I mean, I think most of the...
0: I'm like shagger, you know, Riviera shagger, then I know where you're going. Gigolo never kind of made sense to me.
1: No.
0: But anyway, so that was your Forum thing. And then you were into...
1: The Mirror.
0: The Mirror.
1: And well, I was into local papers in Devon and Cornwall.
0: And how was that? Because they're all... I've been down there, played down there, and it's very clannish down there, isn't it? Devon and Cornwall don't get on the summers.
1: I used to do the sport, and there was one cricket team where I think 9 of the 11 players all had the same name.
0: Really?
1: It was really, really difficult, and they were all bowling each other out, and, you know, it was all... So, no, I loved it down there, and it was a fantastic training. I mean, I think, you know, you've heard me sort of rail about modern journalism a fair bit. And one of the problems, I think, is actually that too many journalists today just sort of come out of university, and they know somebody who knows somebody, and somehow they get onto a national newspaper. And I actually have that year, 2 years, where you're sitting in an office right in the centre of this very small town.
0: Right.
1: And if you get anything wrong, people just, you know, they don't write in. They sort of turn up and demand to see you. And right down to kind of, you know, who got third prize in the flower show.
0: Yeah.
1: And whether you spelt somebody's name wrong who attended a funeral. I mean, you know, you've got to get it right.
0: Yeah. It was newspapers where you wanted to go to?
1: By then, I loved it. And there were a few really big stories that happened down there. Remember the Penley lifeboat disaster?
0: Yes.
1: That was a huge kind of global story. And so I was then sort of, the Nationals started to use me a little bit down there. And then right. I came up to London, I worked on the Mirror. And, no, I loved being a journalist. I really loved it.
0: But was that a plan from way back when? Or?
1: No, not at all. As I say, I don't know how I even thought about it. I've always been interested in words, I've always been interested in language, but I never, there was no real journalism in the family background, but right. Once I got into it, I loved it.
0: And who was running the Daily Mirror at that point, was it?
1: There was, the Mirror Group was, it was pre-Maxwell.
0: It was pre-Maxwell.
1: Yeah. And Maxwell came in a few years after I started, and that was quite a buccaneering era.
0: Yeah. Was that, what was your job with that? Was that fun? Was that interesting? Was that weird?
1: And the thing about Maxwell, even though he kind of made off with our pensions, it's very hard to think back on him without a smile coming to your face. I mean, he was just a massive character. Did the most extraordinary things. I used to get summoned to dinners, and he had this penthouse suite in the Mirror building. And this is this sort of big apartment, and you'd be summoned there to these dinners. I remember one that was, I haven't to this day a clue why I was there or what we were talking about, but the Argentine ambassador was there. And Maxwell used to eat enormous heaps of food. And he kept disappearing. And we discovered about half an hour later, he had 3 dinners on the go in 3 different rooms in the apartment. And was eating at all of them. And he was also somebody who, I mean, this whole thing about, I know newspapers, when anybody ever takes over a newspaper, they all say, I'm not going to interfere in editorial policy and all the rest, and then, of course, they interfere all over the place. And, I mean, there's nothing new in that, but Maxwell did it so blatantly and so sort of openly, and you'd get summoned to a lunch. I remember one, I'll never forget this, a guy called Rudy Perpich, who was the governor of Minnesota, and I get summoned up to the presence, and Maxwell's having lunch with this guy, and he says to me that Governor Perpich has got a very interesting new cardboard recycling scheme that he's pioneering in Minnesota, and we thought it might make a really good story for the Sunday Mirror. And you sort of think, how do you get out of writing about cardboard recycling in Minnesota for a paper that, frankly, the readers are rather more interested in, you know, Riviera gigolos and that kind of thing. But he would just meet people and sort of randomly want them written about. And the game then used to be, how do you get this down into two sentences on a page that nobody really reads, just to kind of keep him moderately happy. There was one guy on the sports desk, when he owned Oxford United.
2: Yeah.
1: Maxwell would be abroad a lot of the time. He'd phone up 5 o'clock on a Saturday afternoon and say, what was the score? How did we do today? And this guy would say, I'm afraid you lost 3-1. Don't put it in the paper then. You know, he wanted to hear that they won, and then so eventually this guy started to tell him that they'd won. Oh yes, beat Manchester United 7-3, Bob. Jolly good, well done, put it in the paper.
0: So what years are we getting into the...
1: I joined the Mirror in the early 80s, and then I left the Mirror to Today. Do you remember Eddie Shah's Today?
0: Yeah, yeah.
1: It was all blurred vision. And I went to that, and I was youngest news editor in Fleet Street.
0: At what age?
1: 28.
0: Right.
1: And I was way too young, overpromoted, really drinking heavily by then, and just had this crack-up, total...
0: And that happened in 86?
1: That happened in 86 in Scotland, yeah.
0: So it'd been 4 years in papers, and the drink was just a main part of the thing anyway, but you were probably pushing it more than anyone else, or just the same as anyone else?
1: It was a combination of working round the clock and drinking around the clock as well.
0: Yeah.
1: And of course it was such a drinking culture, so lots of people sort of, you know, I talk to journalists now who were around then who said, well, actually you weren't drinking that much more than, you know, the rest of us. And I probably was towards the end. And when I wrote a novel recently where there's an alcoholic in it, I was ascribing to him quantities that he was drinking over a long period of time, that I've been drinking over a short, intense period of time, up to the point of the crack-up.
0: Right.
1: And the crack, you know, and the breakdown, I mean, the reason I did that documentary was because, at the time, it kind of helped me. When you're going through something like that, and I really did think I was going to die. I mean, I wasn't rational, so I wasn't going to die, but I really, really thought I was going to die.
0: Yeah.
1: So you've been through that kind of horribly intense experience, and coming out of it, it definitely helped that I read and heard of other people who sort of done something similar.
0: Yeah.
1: So I did the documentary, and it's had a fantastic response, because I think there's a lot more out there than people like to think about or be open about, and we're still very, very closed up about mental illness. I mean, 1 in 4 of us will get some kind of direct mental health problem, and I think we'd all be better off if we're just a bit more open about it.
0: That is exactly right. I mean, we talked about this before, and I said, being a transvestite, I tell people about it, I try to make jokes about it, relax about it. It's a different thing, but it's still, the more you talk about it, the more someone else says, I'm a transvestite, and you know, I'm a transvestite like that bloke there, and they can...
1: Hmm. Some of the nicest letters I got were from people saying, it was so nice to see you laughing about your own psychotic experience, because some of the things that you do and say when you are basically deranged, I mean, they're funny.
0: Yeah.
1: I had this, a friend of mine phoned me up, and I was convinced that he was telling me that I had to watch Taggart on television, and I had to impersonate his smile, and if I smiled like Taggart to the nurse, they would let me out. That was utterly crazy. Right, but that's what I believed at the time. So I watched Taggart, I'm really watching, I'm going like this, and I'm trying to get the lip over here and the teeth up, this bit touching and the rest of it. And then I think I've got it, and I'm practicing in front of the mirror, and I press the bell, and the nurse comes in, and I'm sitting up in bed, and I'm going like this, trying to do the Taggart smile, and I can see she palates, and she sort of, you know, whacks me full of more pills. And so that was, I can laugh about that now.
0: That is it. I mean, the exact thing. I mean, transvestite, I was in Luxembourg, and I got into this, doing this film, Shadow of the Vampire, And I phone down because there's no dressing gown in the room. And so I phone down and I get the French word wrong. You'll understand this. And I said, because I was thinking of the American thing, having done films in America, they talk about a robe instead of a dressing gown. And I said, il n'y a pas de robe dans la chambre. And they said, non, il n'y a pas de robe. They kept saying, there's no robes. And I said, well, I want a robe. And they said, well, we don't have any robes. And I said, well, can't you get one? And they said, no, I want one. Well, stuff you. You know, this was going on. And then I put the phone down and I phone back, no, it's not robe, is it? It's peignoir. And that means robe. Means a dress. I was asking for a dress. Forcing them to buy me a dress because there's no dresses in my room, which I thought was hysterical. And I went down and explained to them and they shot me. I couldn't accept. But for me, that was fun. But yeah, if you can get it out and talk about it, that was the thing. I thought I could. I mean, I've lost everyone. Okay.
1: Good point. Yeah, good point.
0: But you know, it's good. Exactly right. Get it out. And one day, people will all talk about their fantasies because everyone has them, including bishops and the Queen. The Queen's there having the most amazing fantasies. We know this, but she doesn't. Everyone has them. There's no one says, I have no fantasies, because no one. They're always, they have owls in there and stuff. And, you know, there isn't. No, does anyone here have a everyone has fantasies, yeah?
2: Yeah.
0: 12 people. You see, 12 people are up for doing that, but no one will actually write them down and then hand them over and just go, my golly gosh. Mm. Good, yes. Now, other people knew that you'd had this breakdown. Yeah. Is that always like a you felt like an Achilles heel that was going around with you?
1: I never felt that. I took a decision, a bit like the Forum magazine stuff. I took a decision very early on to just be very open about it. And it was in Fleet Street, is a very kind of gossipy sort of world, so people knew something had happened, and so I just decided to be open about it.
0: Right.
1: And like I say, I'm not ashamed of it. I'm not saying I'm proud of it. I'm not saying that it was something I would have wanted to have happened to me, but I do look at it as one of the most important formative experiences that I had, and I think I learned from it and I built from it.
0: Now, when you went into Downing Street, what was the official title?
1: Well, I was press secretary in opposition for 94 to 97, and then I was chief press secretary and official spokesman for the first term, and the second term, director of communications and strategy.
0: I mean, obviously it was tough and hard work, but was there anything fun? Was it fun? Or I think it was exciting.
1: Yeah, it was lots of different things. It was really hard work. I mean, even though I'd covered politics for a long time, making that final jump from one side of the fence to the other, I kind of had underestimated how hard it was going to be, how all-consuming. It's literally, particularly now with the 24/7 media, to do the job properly, you've got to be on top of it 24 hours a day.
0: Yeah.
1: You just say goodbye to holiday, proper holidays and all the rest of it, because if you don't keep on top of things, you know, things just go wrong. And
0: you changed it. It became director of strategy in the second term.
1: I mean, what happened by then is I was getting into so many scrapes myself, I guess, with the press, and it becomes something of a mutual contempt is too strong. But it wasn't great. I mean, I was meant to be the guy in charge of Tony Blair's press,
0: right?
1: And I was getting about, you know, press on a par with Harold Shipman most of the time. So it was it was not a great place to be for a spokesman. And then, and also I think my I think the strategy and I hope is one of my strengths anyway, so I just pulled back from the day-to-day and tried to do a more strategic job.
0: And why do you feel you were getting so much press in
1: I don't know work? I think there's lots of different possible factors. I think one is the very obvious poacher turned gamekeeper. They don't like that much. I tried to bring in a lot of change. And the other thing, I mean, I remember there was a journalist who was a friend of mine called Don McIntyre, who's on The Independent. And the day that I was announced as Tony's press secretary, he was sort of saying, and not in a conniving kind of way, he said, oh, God, it's great, you're going to be in there and I'll know what's going on. And I said, Don, you've just got it set. From day one, I'm now in a different position. I'm not a journalist. I don't see my job now as working for the media. My job is to work for the Labour Party, work for Tony Blair, and try and get Labour into power. And sometimes our interests will coincide, but sometimes they won't. And I think what they could found very, what the media like to do is they like everybody to play their game. And I don't think I was really up for playing their game too much. And I think the other thing that happened was that we understood that in the modern media age, you have to set your own agenda. Otherwise, you're just going to get blown away because the noise and the force and the aggression of the modern media is so strong. So, and I think what happened in the early days, they found it quite interesting. Myself, Peter Mandelson, we were interesting characters. Tony was this fantastic communicator. And there came a point where they sort of said, "My God, these guys really are setting the agenda." And when Major was around, that was what we did. And they started to resent it. And then I think they just developed. I don't think you can analyse how this happened. And I think some of it was our responsibility. When we got into power, we maybe hung on to some of the kind of techniques of communication that are more applicable to opposition. The whole spin thing flowed a little bit from that.
0: Hasn't that spin always been around since the Romans?
1: Of course it has. Of course it has.
0: I mean, why did it become such a big thing, oh, spin? And
1: well, I think we were there. We were there at a time when this media age became reality. And I think when you say, why did I get a lot of the flack? I think some of it is due to the fact. I mean, I used to sit down and brief the press twice a day. And they'd come into this room in the basement in Downing Street or a place in the House of Commons. And I think them writing about me and what we did on the communication side was actually a way of saying how important they were. And I think for the public, I think it's just, I don't know, that interested in the kind of minutiae of the processes of when a press release goes out and all this stuff about, you know, they become obsessed with the process. And in the process of that happening, what politics is really about and why people do it 24/7 all the rest of it, it's kind of getting lost. And I think we're at a dangerous moment on this.
0: Once you'd left Downing Street, you mentioned you got into a period of depression. Was that because you just suddenly walked out of this high-powered thing and suddenly where are you going now? Or
1: yeah, there must have been a bit of that. I mean, the thing is, when I get my bounce of depression, I think this goes to the same energy gets depression. One of the worst things that anybody can say to you is, you know, what triggered it? You never really know. It just kind of descends on you. But it's certainly true that after I left, the gaps between the bouts appeared to be getting shorter. And I think it was probably just that I'd had this all-consuming purpose.
0: Right.
1: That I knew what I was for 24 hours a day. And now I was kind of scratching around and, you know, going abroad to make a few speeches and writing a bit of this and advising on a bit of this, and none of it really added up to very much. Funny enough, writing the first novel, and I've now just finished the second, that's the nearest thing I've found to, I'm not pretending it's kind of as fulfilling or as all-consuming, but it's the nearest thing I've found to thinking, as I'm doing this, I feel I'm kind of round peg in a round hole.
0: So you're going to write more?
1: Yeah.
0: Well, I'm going to say good luck to you on that, and I like the fact that you're a fighter. I feel I'm a fighter, and I respect the fact that you're a fighter, so good luck to you.
1: Thank you.
0: Cheers.

0: the young.
1: Yes, there's coffee pot freshness in every cup of Maxwell House.
2: Will you have the polo, dear Liza, dear Liza? Will you have the polo, dear Liza, polo?
3: How very kind of you, dear Henry. I most certainly will. I'll have three or four or maybe more.
2: But you take the old tube.
3: Because they happen to be my tube of polo, dear Henry. Have one.
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7: custard.
1: So Brown and Poulsen have made instant mix custard. 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
7: Thank you.
1: Brown and Poulsen instant mix custard. 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
9: Once upon a time there was an engineer. Choo-choo Charlie was his name, we hear. He had an engine and he sure had fun. He used good and plenty candy to make his train run.
10: Charlie says, love my good and plenty. Charlie says, really rings the bell. Charlie says, love my good and plenty. Don't know any other candy that I love so well.
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12: 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A sort of fine life deniced completely.

0: hell fire, heaven flames, and a massive purgatory barbecue. My beloved daughter and grandson are late.
1: And your son-in-law, sir?
0: He can be as late as he likes, but the thought of my grandson's arrival makes me want to dance and skip like a little girl. Alas, I do not have the energy of a little girl.
1: Yet you do have the pigtails and pretty dress, sir. Your family, sir.
2: Forgive our lateness, Father. Lovely dress, by the way.
3: And the pigtails are most distinctive, though they are more usually worn on the head.
0: Damn it. If pigs wear them on the bottom, so shall I. Why are you late?
2: We let the child practice his crawling all the way here.
0: But the London streets are covered in horse droppings, spilled gin and cockney vomit.
3: As are his hands now. We shall soothe him with his new Jack in the box.
4: All right, geezer, I'm Jack.
3: It's a small working class man in a box. We have trained him to calm the boy by feeding him baby brandy.
2: An infant pipe.
3: And an opium rusk.
2: See, he is happy now.
3: Look at his tiny dilated pupils.
0: Sweet. Now, let us continue my story. Last time, you heard how my evil, undead ex-guardian, Mr. Benevolent, nearly conned me with a series of fake hauntings. He had failed, but his naughty machinations had revealed a hollowness in my life.
5: I am as rich as a cream-covered Croesus who has just burgled King Midas. But I do not use my money for good purposes.
1: Such as buying crumpets and cakes and custard tarts.
5: No, Harry, not cake paste. We live a rich life of riches, yet the poor live a poor life of poornesses. They lack hope, wallow in filth, and probably eat rat droppings. Join me, dear wife Ripley, sister Pippa, and best friend Harry, and make poverty a thing of the past, like old books and the Tudor monarchs.
2: Dear husband, it's only the poor. And does the Bible not say, help not the poor, for it only encourages them, and they also smell odd.
6: Well, I think it is a splendid idea, dear brother, for I love charity.
5: Then, dear sister, you shall set up the Bin Family Charity, or Bin Fam for short.
6: Oh, joy! The moral afterglow and ethical smugness I shall experience.
5: Harry, what do you think?
1: I think a dog in a frock is less likely to gain admission to a theatre than a chicken in a dinner jacket.
5: And about defeating poverty?
1: Oh, is that what you were talking about? Sorry, I thought you were ranting about omelettes again.
6: Oh, no, the sewage wave warning. And this one will be bad, for the curry clipper docked from India last night.
0: These days, we have Sir Christopher Bagatelle's marvellous sewer system, which is cleansed nightly by firing a massive steel ball through the tunnels. Back then, however, huge waves of sewage often swept through London, swamping the impoverished East End in ghastliness.
7: Oh, Lorks, it is a massive metaphor for what life is like for us.
0: As the effluent swept through that day, I was struck by an idea, as well as several unsavory lumps of yuck.
5: If I could stop these sewage waves, the poor would benefit greatly. Harry Biscuit, as my best friend and... What are you doing?
1: I'm trying to dress this chicken in a dinner jacket to prove my theatre theory.
5: Well, would you also undertake the saving of London from sewage?
1: Gladly. No. Say, one for the stalls, please.
0: My crusade had begun. Next, I wrote to the manager of my bin factory in the north, instructing him to ensure the conditions there were the best of any industrial hellhole in the country. And Pippa drew up her plans for Bin Fam.
6: I have commissioned an enormous statue of myself helping the poor.
5: But that will not feed them.
6: It will if it is made of bacon.
5: Is it to be made of bacon?
6: No. But round the bottom, carved in marble, will be our motto, making the poor poor, poor no more.
2: Charity is against God's will. For does the Bible not say, stuff the poor, they only have themselves to blame?
6: You hopeless, lint-hearted gorgon!
2: At least I'm not a woolly-minded, self-righteous cow.
5: Come, that is enough girlish banter. Harry, how are your anti-sewage plans?
1: I have three plans, Pip-Bin. The first is very simple. I shall raise every building in London by 7.25 feet so the sewage can wash beneath.
5: How?
1: Some sort of massive lever.
5: And your second plan?
1: My second plan is swans.
5: How would that work?
1: They could do swan stuff. Swanny things.
5: And your third plan?
1: Have I already said swans?
0: My heart grew heavy and squidged my liver as I realized that for all his devoted enthusiasm, Harry's plans were inherently a bit twitty.
5: Harry, is this project beyond your capabilities?
1: No, Pip-Bin. I could do it standing on my head. Watch. Oh, turns out I can't.
5: Dear friend, perhaps your talents could be used in other ways, such as sitting down quietly, on your own, in a locked room, not designing sewage systems.
1: Are you asking me to resign?
5: Maybe a bit.
1: Well, I won't.
5: Then, reluctantly, old friend, I must fire you.
1: Ah! I have been fired! It's like the Overpants fiasco all over again!
0: The next day, I advertised for a new engineer in the Effluent Gazette. Applicants were instantly forthcoming.
5: Get that, will you, Harry?
1: Are you sure that's not beyond my capabilities? Ow, my finger! Ah! Oh, hello, man in an ill-fitting wig. Who are you?
8: Hello. I've come from Bristol to apply for the job of chief sewage engineer. I am Mr. Watt...
5: Inventor of the steam engine?
8: I hadn't finished. Mr. Watt Trevithick Stevenson Brunel Telford.
5: Any relation to those famous engineers?
8: Yes.
5: What engineerifications have you accomplished?
8: I built the Clifton Dispensing Bridge.
5: Britain's first combined bridge and pharmacists.
8: And I was the first to place a colander on top of a locomotive to steam vegetables en route. Plus, I invented the first manual gearbox for robot cows and the wind-powered kite.
5: Yes, the old rain-powered ones were rubbish. Sir, you are hired.
8: Result! Sorry, I like to celebrate every new job with an evil laugh.
0: He quickly drew up an impressive-looking plan.
8: Thereby entering this sewage superhighway and finally being dumped on the coast of France.
5: Excellent.
1: Although, you've made a rather basic error. You've completely missed out the swans.
5: Yes, that is what makes it excellent. The scheme is approved.
8: Splendid. My plan is working.
5: You have lost your West Country accent.
8: I mean, splendid. My plan is working. Lovely job. Mine's a cider.
0: The mighty work commenced, and I resolved to go north to check on the new conditions in my bin factory. Alas, as I set off, I was reminded of the urgency of destroying poverty when I saw the wretched form of a young street sweeper. And my heart filled with pity.
9: Oh, the wheel is slowing. It turns less quickly.
5: What is this wheel, child?
9: Just a rough beggar boy's metaphor for his own impending death, noble sir.
0: Actually, he had been dying for months, lying in the gutter making metaphorical allusions to the approach of grim death.
9: I merely await the addition of a pinch of cinnamon, and then my crumble will be ready for cooking.
0: I wiped a tear from my eye, stepped over him, and headed for the north. As I grew close, the sky was lit with the multicolored glow of smelt works and ghastly industrial accidents. Everywhere was the stench of sweaty toil. My factory was in a small suburb of Coketown called Diet Coketown. I immediately hurried to the office of my factory manager, Mr. Bit Too Kind.
7: Mr. Bin, you look well.
5: And you look different, Mr. Bit Too Kind. You have changed your hairstyle and your nose. Indeed, your entire face, and your voice is distinctly unsimilar to that which you had before.
7: That is because I'm not Mr. Bit Too Kind. He resigned, and after the funeral, I took his place. My name is Whack Wallop, Grinder Whack Wallop.
5: No! I have met two of your brothers and 11 of your cousins, and they were all evil. I can only assume you are also.
7: Ah, but if you saw 13 dogs with 5 legs, you might assume that the 14th dog you saw would also have 5 legs. Yet you would be wrong, for dogs have 4 legs.
5: Are you saying you're not evil?
7: Yes.
5: Then I apologize for implying you are an evil 5-legged dog. I see you received my letter, for conditions in your office are much improved. Is that real fur you're wearing?
7: Yes, Welsh mountain tiger trimmed with dodo feathers. Would you care for a glass of unicorn liqueur?
5: After I have inspected my factory.
7: Of course. If you wait here for a few seconds, I shall ensure everything is ready.
0: Those few seconds turned out to be 7 hours, during which I heard copious activity. Presumably the normal, completely unsuspicious workings of a factory.
7: Now, if you'd like to accompany me...
0: The factory was delightful.
7: Notice the very fresh flowers and the uplifting murals of joy.
5: The paint is still wet.
7: We redo them every day, lest the workers get bored. We constantly feed them champagne pie and lobster cordial.
5: Gosh, I am an enlightened industrialist.
7: You're both kind and wise, Mr. Bin. Like a generous owl.
5: You, worker man, what is your name?
10: Samuel Suffering, sir.
5: Do you like working here?
10: Yes. It is not now and never has been awful, and no one is terrified of Mr. Whackwallop.
7: Of course not. I'm lovely. Ow!
5: Did you just punch him?
7: Only with love.
0: My visit lifted my heart. At this rate, all poverty everywhere would be ended by next Tuesday. Alas, progress in London was not as swift.
6: The charity proceeds splendidly. This week I had 29 lunches with other charitable folk to discuss poverty.
5: Desist from your self-congratulatory catering arrangements. Tomorrow I shall take my entire fortune from the bank and you will distribute it directly to the poor.
9: But giving the money is so patronizing.
5: What would you do, dear wife?
9: I would tour the East End shouting, "This is your own fault. Pull yourselves together."
6: Where is your compassion?
9: The poor do not need compassion. They need a boot up their malnourished backsides. As the Bible says, kick them. Kick the stupid poor.
6: You vicious, heartless beast.
9: You patronizing, lily-livered wimp.
0: Leaving them to their uplifting moral discussion, I sought out Harry.
1: Pip-Bin, I have invented a new poverty-relieving device. Behold my new aid-distributing cannon. Now rich people can help the poor without going anywhere near them. I shall load this shepherd's pie, aim it at a distant povo, and then fire it.
5: Ah! It has knocked him out, possibly killed him.
10: I probably should have taken it out of the dish first.
5: It is excellent, Harry.
1: Really?
5: No.
1: Well, behold my next idea. Swans!
5: Harry, why don't you come with me to see how the sewer system is coming along?
1: Because I don't want to.
5: Come anyway.
0: So we set out, once more compassionately stepping over the dying street sweeper and his heartbreaking metaphors.
9: I fear my slinky is nearly down all the stairs.
5: Well, good luck with that.
0: At the end of the street was a gaping hole, the entrance to the sewer and the mighty things underway within. Vast caverns stretched beneath London like a gigantic brick-lined rabbit warren. But these tunnels were the work of man, not a 37-foot-tall brick-laying rabbit.
8: Ah, Mr. Vint, game progresses well.
11: Game progresses well.
8: Cudgeman Dam is in place and the Hunterman grouting is nearly finished.
11: No, no, no, Cudgeman Dam and the Hunterman grouting, no swans. No, no, no, no.
8: Oh, shut your face, you swan-obsessed simpleton. I mean, ooh, hush up, cider, girtlash.
0: My sewage system was going to be a tramp. And my spirits soared further when on the way home I encountered Pippa distributing my money.
6: Hello, scabby old man. How are you?
7: Oh, I have this dreadful cough. I haven't eaten it in 3 years.
6: You suffer from both consumption and lack of consumption. Have some money.
7: God bless you, ma'am.
9: And I'll have it back, thank you.
6: Rightly, what are you doing?
9: By giving them money, you take away their self-respect. And I shall take your chair as well, rancid poor person.
7: Why?
9: Does not the hymn say, stand up for Jesus?
6: You are being ridiculous, Ripley.
9: Then you call God ridiculous. What does the Bible not say? He or she or it who calleth another man or woman or thing ridiculous calleth the Lord himselfeth ridiculous, particularly Pippa.
6: Where does it say that?
9: The Book of Badgers.
7: Do I get to keep the money or not?
12: Incoming!
6: But it's a moot point, as Harry has killed the poor man with his AIDS cannon.
0: While Harry's misguided, yet oddly incredibly well-aimed efforts caused our best friendship to wane somewhat, my best friendship with Mr. Watt Trevithick Stevenson Brunel Telford waxed faster than a hyperactive French polisher. At the end of the day, we would often share a glass of whiskey and a cigar.
5: On second thought, perhaps we could have a glass of whiskey and a cigar each. So, the system is nearly finished?
8: It is. My plan is nearly at fruition. my plan is nearly at fruition. Cheddar Gorge, Wookie Hole, Luar, Gert Lush, where's he to?
1: Hello, Pip-Bin. Oh, you, Mr. No Swan's bad engineer. And you are having whiskey and cigars, like we used to do. Oh, you prefer him now.
5: Did you want something, Harry?
1: You've got a letter.
5: Dear Mr. Bin, you were fooled by Mr. Whackwallop. Come to the factory again, stay a while, and you will see the truth. Yours, Jeremiah P. Exploited Person. No, I must go at once. The Whackwallop will surely recognize me.
1: You could go in disguise.
5: Don't be ridiculous, Harry.
8: What if you went in disguise?
5: Excellent idea.
1: Oh, referee!
5: Though I myself have never been fooled by a disguise, lesser people often are. Incidentally, dear engineer, your hair seems to have slipped down over your face.
8: The recent hard work has loosened my scalp.
5: A perfectly plausible explanation.
0: I hurried north, passing the street sweeper.
9: Oh, the lasagna is nearly defrosted.
0: And on the way, disguised myself brilliantly with a false beard, a false leg, a false arm, a false head, and a second-hand Geordie accent I bought from a used dialect shop. With trepidation, I approached Foreman Whackwallop.
7: Can I help you, strange three-legged, three-armed, two-headed, one-bearded man?
5: Arreet, I'm looking for a job.
0: The factory was utterly changed. Everything was cruel and hard, and the pace of work relentless.
7: Too slow! Release the dogs!
0: He pulled a lever and seven dead dogs fell from the ceiling onto an exhaust.
7: Right, take his place.
5: What do I do?
7: Stand there and wait to die. And while you do, make bins.
0: Workers operated the binning jennies, while behind them, huge steam-powered graters swung back and forth, chafing them like human cheddar. It did not seem quite the workers' paradise I had intended.
7: Bin production is down, so today is Starving Leopard Tuesday.
0: I decided I had to reveal my true identity.
5: Workers, listen to me. Your torments are at an end, for I am Pip Bin, owner of this factory. Also, the leopard finally appears to be full.
12: You don't look like Pip Bin.
5: Let me remove my false accoutrements.
12: Oh, hello, Mr. Bin.
5: The time for inhumanity is gone. Hey! I pledge an end to poverty, misery, and pain.
12: Hey! What about the leopard?
5: I promise no more leopardy jeopardy. Hooray! Now go forth and live your lives in peace, tolerance, and forgivenessness.
12: Yay! Right, let's go and kill Whackwallop.
0: I followed them to Whackwallop's office, where they were preparing to tear him limb from limb.
7: I may die, Bin, but my work is done. For I forged that letter to lure you away from London, and now Mr. Benevolent's scheme is like a bottle with no cork. That is to say, unstoppable. Your new sewer system is...
12: 1, 2, 3, pull!
5: No, wait!
0: It was too late. Before he could tell me, the workers pulled him apart like a gory Christmas cracker.
12: Oh, I only got the small bit.
0: My sewage scheme was in danger. I sprinted from the factory and back to London, forgetting it was 200 miles away. It took me 3 weeks, but finally I arrived in the main sewage hall with a bad stitch, several blisters, and a nasty case of jogger's nipple.
8: It is nearly finished. Then Bin will discover the truth.
5: No, surely not.
8: Oh, I didn't see you there. I meant, it's nearly finished. I've got a brand new combine harvester.
5: For a moment, I thought you were Mr. Benevolent.
8: Well, I do impressions.
5: I love impressions. Who else do you do?
8: The Duke of Wellington. Grr, Take that, Napoleon. Where are my eponymous boots?
5: Brilliant. It is almost as if he is in the room.
0: Reassured, I look forward to the grand opening the next day. Pippa and Ripley joined me, but Harry remained at home, putting the finishing touches to his latest invention, an automatic sulking machine. In his place, I took along the terminally metaphorical street sweeper.
9: What a treat, even though my sausages are nearly browned on all sides.
8: People of London, I must start by thanking Pip Bin. Without him, this would not have happened. And I would not be in a position to succeed in my most evil plan yet.
9: Oh, my bread might be so stale that even toasting it won't make it edible. But isn't that the sinister Mr. Benevolent?
5: Merely an impression.
8: Now I shall remove my wig. It was very tight. Discard my accent. Ta-da! And reveal my true identity.
6: It is Mr. Benevolent.
5: No, dear sister, it is an impression.
8: Oh, she's right, Bin, for I am he. And you have just naively funded my evil scheme in the name of good.
5: Oh, excellent. Now do your Duke of Wellington.
8: Silence! Seize them.
0: Rough-hewn navvies seized us, and I realized that it almost certainly, quite possibly, might actually sort of be my nemesis himself a bit.
5: No! Mr. Benevolent, how did you fool me for so long?
8: You know, I genuinely have no idea.
0: We were bundled aboard a carriage, and as it took us who knew where, he explained his evil scheme.
8: I have dug all the way under London, and now, using hot air balloons, I shall steal the whole city, float it across the Channel, and sell it to France.
5: But that is not at all what I had in mind.
0: The carriage halted on Hampstead Heath, and we saw hot air balloons floating all across London, tethered to church spires, lampposts, and heavy docks.
8: All that holds the city in place is this one long bramble root. And I have some secateurs. There, tis done.
0: There was a mighty, straining sound, and London began to rise.
5: How can you sell London to the French?
8: Quite easily. I shall say, bonjour, the French. Voulez-vous acheter la capitale d'Angleterre? They will say, oui, how much? I shall say, 8 million livres or 20 million francs à la current exchange rate. They will agree, and London will be Londres forevermore.
5: Something will stop you.
8: I doubt it. Though I have been thwarted in my schemes at the last instant every single time before, this time I shall succeed.
3: No, you won't!
5: Harry Biscuit!
8: I'm still feeling pretty optimistic.
1: Then prepare to be unpretty optimisticated. For behold, my aid cannon, which I shall use to shoot down your balloons.
8: Using what as ammunition?
1: Swans! And Pip Bin's entire fortune, which he left in the house for charitable uses. I have changed all £3 million into coins. The man behind me in the bank queue was furious. Ready, aim, fire!
0: He began with a volley of swans, which achieved little by giving them a head start for their winter migration.

0: aim, fire!
1: He began with a volley of swans, which achieved little by giving them a head start for their winter migration. But then he reloaded with coins, and they tore into the balloons, bursting them one by one, until there was but a single balloon left.
2: And the last one? Oh, no! Oh, out of coins! Oh, if only I'd checked down the back of the sofa before I left.
1: Harry had failed. Slowly, the solitary remaining balloon tugged London towards its ghastly Gallic fate. But then...
3: Oh, noble sir, my microwave might be about to go ping. I can't let him nick London. Fire me at the balloon.
1: The brave street sweeper climbed into the cannon and Harry fired one last time.
3: Here we go!
4: Yes! It has worked. And what is more, in destroying the balloons, my money has finally been scattered across London and distributed to the poor.
5: Foiled again. But at what cost to you, Bin? The poor now have all your money, which in turn makes you poor. I shall enjoy seeing you in poverty's misery. I go now, but I will return.
4: You have returned sooner than I imagined.
5: I forgot my hat. Ah, there it is. I go again now.
1: Then we heard a voice from a nearby gorse bush.
3: Oh, blimey. Who'd have thought that being fired from a cannon at a balloon and then falling several thousand feet into a gorse bush would hurt so much?
4: Tell me, boy, what is your name?
3: It is Joe. Joe Sentimental Overload.
4: Well, Joe, henceforth I shall take you into my home and raise you as my own.
3: Alas, sir, my train is nearly permanently delayed and there is no replacement bus service. The man reading the dictionary out loud is as far as zygomorphic, and the learner driver has successfully performed an emergency stop. Long story short, I'm dead.
1: And he was. But the boy, so poor and frankly whingy in life, had achieved nobility in death. We buried him where he fell, which was painful due to the aforementioned gorse bush, and contemplated our new lives.
4: I have no more money.
2: And I no more swans.
6: Oh, this is awful. We are poor.
7: I thought poverty was God's will.
6: For the poor, yes, but not for me.
4: Take heart, dear wife, for though we are now poor, we shall still be happy.
6: Yeah, right.
1: But as a bitter wind began to blow, I wondered if I'd done the right thing. And if we would ever be truly happy again.
5: And that explains why you've remained poor to this very day.
1: Imbecile, is it not clear that I am extremely rich?
5: Of course. The 900-bedroom house. The fact that when you bought a country retreat, that country was Scotland.
1: Enough. Return next week, and you shall hear how poverty gnawed at our souls, how I restored myself to respectability, and how Mr. Benevolent returned to ruin my life completely.
8: Bleak Expectations was written by Mark Evans and starred Richard Johnson as Philip Bin, Tom Allen as Young Pip, Anthony Head as Mr. Gently Benevolent, James Barkman as Harry Biscuit, Jeffrey Whitehead as Grinder Whackwallop, Sarah Hadland as Ripley and Lily, Susie Kane as Pippa, and Mark Evans as Sundry Exploited Factory Workers. The producer was Gareth Edwards.
9: When you want a drink to cool your throat.

I've been gardening in white gloves. Just to prove that dirt can't hide from new Tide. Tide's been intensified to bring you cleanness no other low-priced powder can beat. I'm going to hide these filthy gloves in the pockets of these cords. Too tough a test for a low-priced powder, not for new Tide. Now for those hidden gloves. How's that for cleanness? Proof that dirt just can't hide from intensified Tide. Try it.

0: 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Cookery, fashion, competitions, Stewpot's treasure trail, Katie's letter page, Roger Elliott's star forecast.
1: I never knew there was so much in it.
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2: The Palang tribe and the Ula tribe have merged. A tribal council has been called. Only one individual will leave the island with the prize of 99p!
3: It's the 99p challenge! Hello there, I'm Sue Perkins. Welcome to the 99p challenge. We'll be playing a few games, and at the end I'll be giving away a top prize of 99 pence. But that's not all. For every 99p that I give away in prizes, a full 4 pence goes to good causes. I'd like to take just a small moment now to tell you about a few of them. The retirement home for hot young directors of failed British gangster films. Remember, those poor people will never ever work again, and they do need help. Then there's the world's first interactive pasty museum in Truro. But enough of that. Enough of the good causes. Let's meet the contestants. Simon Pegg, Amanda Iannucci, Ben Moore, and Nick Frost. So, I bet you're all very, very excited to be here at the BBC. Did you see anyone famous today as you walked down the corridors, Simon?
4: Yeah, I saw Admiral Akbar from Return of the Jedi's taken over the snack bar on the 8th floor. And I don't know who's going to call it, but...
3: Is that the snack shack?
4: Yes, Admiral Snack Shack.
3: Yeah. How about you, Armando? Have you seen anyone famous?
5: Well, I actually saw the cast of last year's Big Brother submitting a proposal for a programme called I Love the Summer of the Year 2000. and then going back to work in the canteen.
3: How about you, Ben? Any celebrities?
6: Yeah, I've met 4 people I'd really wanted to meet for ages. They're the famous Time Pips from Radio 4's The Hour. It was really good, but I think the long pip is getting a bit big for his boots.
3: Really?
6: Yeah.
3: Okay.
6: Beep! Who cares, you know?
3: What's
6: you've heard it.
3: Does the long pip have a bigger dressing room and a lot
6: more
3: attention?
6: That's right.
3: Well, you see, he's worked with Gladys, that's why. Okay, Nick.
7: I saw the Israeli Prime Minister, Ariel Sharon, kicking the hell out of one of the coffee machines in all screen. In other words, give me back my quid, you pigging idiot. obviously in Hebrew, not in English.
3: Pigging, the famous Hebrew word.
7: Yes. Although I think it's pronounced piching.
3: And with that, let the games commence. In this increasingly homogenised world, we all need to find ways to express our sense of individuality. And doing it by placing stickers with jaunty, hilarious messages in the rear window of your car is just as valid as any of the other really bad ways. In this round, I want the contestants to come up with slogans and messages for car stickers. Here's one to start you off. Baby on board, and it's driving. Any more? Ben, what have you come up with?
6: Honk, if you find unnecessary use of the horn annoying.
3: And Nick, what have you seen on cars?
7: I saw this one. My dad went to the biggest sticker convention in the world, and all I got was this lousy car.
3: Armando, any bumper adornments spring to mind?
5: I saw a car with no baby on board, I'm not ready yet. And if you can read this microfiche, you're too close.
3: Simon, what are your favourite stickers?
4: I saw one saying, how am I driving? Seriously, I have no feet. Also, horn if you're honky. know what that means.
7: I saw this one. I've ridden the sea lions at the Exmouth Aquamart.
5: I slow down for crashes.
6: I've been to me.
5: Baby on board, nearly new, £500.
4: I saw a kind of combination sticker, which was zoophiliacs do it with the lions at Longleat. Radio 4 listeners do it while writing a strongly worded letter of complaint.
5: Prostitutes do it for money. People who put these stickers in the back of their car don't actually do it that much.
6: Mothers have already done it.
7: If you can read this sticker, then you're in my glove box, because I haven't put it on the car yet.
3: Okay, I've stuck all those stickers on my car windows, and now it's completely dark inside. So there's bonus pence for anyone who knows a great game that the kids can play on long car journeys.
5: Well, a popular game at the moment is taking the letters on the registration number of the car behind you and using them to come up with an adjective to describe the tense 3-hour silence between your mother and father. I haven't met anyone else who plays that.
6: Well, we used to play a game called 20,000 Questions, where you could actually change the answer halfway through, depending on how close they are to getting it.
4: If you go past a quite serious car crash, it's quite fun to play What's Under the Bucket. Also, Guff Chicken is fun. Someone does a really smelly blow-off, and the last person to dive out of the car is the winner. And, of course, Ghost Car, where everyone in your car ducks, and you pull up next to another car, and see if they veer off the road.
3: Nick, any games?
7: Yeah, my parents forced me to play this one as a child. It's called Chug the Calpol. You see if you can drink a whole bottle of Calpol before you leave our street. And you sleep for the whole journey and a week into the holiday.
3: And forever have troubled psychotropic dreams.
7: It's good for them, isn't
3: it? It is.
5: I've just remembered another game I used to play when I was young, which was seeing if you can make the name of favourite cartoon characters out of the first letter of all the words your father shouted at your mother that morning.
4: You had a bad childhood,
3: yeah.
4: Didn't you?
3: My favourite thing about long car journeys is visiting the motorway service stations, of course, where the chips and peas are, by weight, more valuable than gold. So at the end of that round, I'm giving Armando 4 pence, I'm giving Ben also 4 pence, I'm giving Nick 6 pence, but I'm giving Simon 7 because he used the words blow-off, which I haven't heard since I was 7 years old in Croydon. That's the end of that round. Ancient Egypt, the land of the pyramids, the Sphinx, and the most pathetically inaccurate euphemism of all time, holiday tummy. Journey back with me through strange, shifting, and inexpensive special effects to the Valley of the Kings, 2000 BC. I sit before you as the mighty pharaoh Ramaphosa. You are my subjects. In this round, I want you to grovel before me, bring me gifts, and beg my favor, because I like that. Who dares speak to Ramaphosa? Armando?
5: I bring you bad news, O Ramaphosa. I fear the plagues of fire, boils, locusts, and slaying of the firstborn is really damaging the tourist industry.
3: I am pleased with you. Simon.
4: Yeah, Ramaphosa, oh master, those blokes have been over from the Sudan again, calling us Egypos.
3: That's it, get your best saber, we'll go and give him a good kicking.
4: I'm also in love with the Sphinx. Is it wrong to love a lion with breasts?
7: Yes.
3: That's the second time you've mentioned zoophilia, Simon. I'm keeping an eye on you. Now, Ben Moore.
6: Oh, great Ramaphosa, teach us to walk like a member of all-girl LA band The Bangles.
3: And now approach the one they call Nick.
8: Mighty Pharaoh.
9: Mighty Pharaoh. I don't know why I keep saying it. We may have to rethink the whole project, boss. The cubes at Giza aren't going so well.
8: Oh, Pharaoh, our transport system is in disarray. I think we need a new bus.
3: Any more things for to be said to me in it?
6: Great Ramaphosa, the Israelite slaves who are building the pyramid. We don't think we're utilizing them correctly. Maybe we should use them as doctors or lawyers or comedians.
5: Trust me, O Ramaphosa, I can build you a sphinx as big and as sensational as anything in Las Vegas.
6: Great Pharaoh, don't worry about Joseph's multicolored dream coat. I mean, it's good, but it's not amazing.
8: Mighty Pharaoh, bad news. Starbucks have pulled out of the Pyramid Mall refurb.
3: But how will I get my frothy mochaccino?
9: At Brent Cross.
3: You say Brent Cross?
8: Brent Cross.
3: Get my sedan chair. I'm off to the A406.
8: Mighty Pharaoh, I am a big, bald, muscly man with a gong. Do you have a job for me?
3: Enough. Prepare my bath of ass's milk while I tot up the pee. Can it be semi-skim today? Lightly frothed with cinnamon, but no chocolate. Thank you. Okay, at the end of that round, I'm going to give Simon 7 pence, I'm going to give Nick 7 pence, I'm going to give Armando 8, I'm going to give Ben Moore 9 pence. And now we have the song lyrics round. If you're the sort of person who always thought Sting sang 100 million bathtubs washed up on the shore, or Bob Dylan sang, the ants are my friends, they're blowing in the wind, like you, madam, this is the round for you. I'll play some snatches of well-known songs and you, the contestants, will comment on them. Here's your first one. It's Ebony and Ivory by the two greatest head wobblers of modern music, Stevie Wonder and Paul McCartney.

0: Yes, those two materials happily live together in perfect harmony. It seems they actually want us to live on that piano as well. Well, why can't we? Would there be any disadvantages? Armando.
1: I've thought about this, and there would actually be nowhere you could safely put a zebra crossing.
0: It's true enough.
1: And there would also be problems if you accidentally dropped a Newcastle United strip, a humbug, or a series of barcodes.
0: Simon, any reasons why this is not possible?
2: It would be very hard to play to go in Grandma's footsteps. That would be also, badgers would probably abuse the environment and operate as a ruthless gang of pickpockets. And of course, we'd all have to be very proactive.
3: Fantastic.
0: Okay, here's another tune. This is Don't Worry, Be Happy by the one-off sensation, Bobby McFerrin. He is.

0: happy. Don't worry, be happy now.
1: Can you think of anything that might actually get Bobby McFerrin worried?
2: You will never have another hit, ever.
1: Yeah. Anything else? Amanda, what should you be worried about?
3: Things that could get Bobby McFerrin worried. Waking up in a coffin next to Bette Midler.
1: Me.
3: Yeah. Seeing a naked farmer pour suntan lotion all over his tractor. Coming home to find his slippers missing and 1,000 bats on his ceiling spelling out the word turmoil.
1: I should imagine that would fluster Bobby McFerrin. Ben?
4: I think he's worried that if everybody does try and sing his song note for note, they'll get it wrong. Because there's a lot of sort of boom-ba-doom-booms in there.
1: Well, he's the human beatbox,
4: tricky.
1: Ben.
5: I think you should be aware that the Harry Potter movie is being directed by the same man that did Mrs. Doubtfire. Also, the proliferation of antibacterial cleaning agents could lead to a mutated strain of superbacteria that will wipe out life as we know it on Earth. Fact! And there's a big spider in his mouth.
1: Okay, here's another. It's from Duran Duran. This is there something I should know?

0: Well, is there something that Simon Le Bon should know? And what is it? Nick, please, please tell me now.
1: Unlike ABTA, the Union of the Snake is not a bonded or official union.
2: I think you should know that he's really porking up a bit now.
0: How about you, Ben?
3: Well, he should know which way up a boat goes.
0: How about you, Amanda? Is there anything that Simon Le Bon should know?
4: He should know that all the bats on the ceiling think he should give up.
0: The bats have reformed from the word turmoil to just say, Simon Le Bon, give
4: up. You should give up, yes. Simon Le Bon should know that if you travel on Chiltern Railways, pay the standard fare and then nip into first class because they don't check.
3: He should know what the scroll lock key does. I don't know.
1: And if he'd known when the jelly baby was first invented, he would have won the pub quiz on Tuesday.
0: Okay, that's the end of the lyrics round, but there is one bonus penny going. Listen for a moment to Never Ending Story by Lamal. So, for bonus pence, can anyone end that story?
1: The end.
0: Is correct. Well done. Well done, Nick. Bonus pence for you. This round is about the, some would say, lost art of letter writing. The post office handles millions of letters a day. First-class letters go at the front of the van, where they enjoy better legroom, a complimentary glass of champagne, and seat-back televisions with 20 channels. Second-class letters, well, no matter what you write in them, the message that they always bear is, I don't think you're worth the extra 7 pence. Right, I've got a post bag here, and randomly and illegally selected as it is from a sorting office, I want you to open up this post and tell me what you find. Ben, what can you find in this big sack?
3: Well, there's a letter here to Tony Blair. We see your membership of CND has expired. Rejoin now and you will get Extreme Left Wing Militant magazine free for 6 months.
0: And how about you, Nick?
1: If you don't pay up, you toilet, we will send her back bit by bit. Warmest regards, Thames Water.
0: And what about you, Amanda?
4: I've just got a card saying, came to deliver the book you ordered on how the Royal Mail could provide a lot better service, but you weren't in. It can be collected from our sorting office between 6 a.m. and 6:15 a.m. or 5 minutes after midnight. There is no parking allowed and the office is on the side of a cliff.
0: Simon, anything good in the postbag?
2: I found an old lost letter, actually, dated 1978 here. It says, it's to me, funnily enough, it says, Dear Simon.
0: Spooky.
2: Will you be my pen pal? Please say yes. If you don't, I will hunt you down and stab you to death. It may take years, but I will find you and insinuate myself into your life, become your friend. You will not know who I am, and when I strike, it will shock you to your very soul. Lots of love, Armando Iannucci.
4: How ironic. Because I'm just writing one at the moment. She goes, Dear Simon, called round to deliver this knife through your heart, but you were out, so I've driven it through your neighbour's heart until you come home. Could you snatch it out of her chest and drive it through one of your two beautiful eyes, you stinking Judas?
2: I found one here to the Big Brother house, actually. It says, Dear Big Brother house, here are some shirts. For the love of God, put them on.
0: Okay, any more letters that you've come across?
4: A card here saying, are you tired of reading endless junk mail? Ring this number to find out how not to be tired.
1: Found this one. It says, Dear Mum, I'm not very good at washing up, so I'm posting all my dirty crockery to you one item at a time. Please find enclosed a side plate. It's a bit marmitey. Could you get it back to me by Thursday? I'm planning to have a sausage roll off of it.
0: Okay, that's the end of that round, but there is, of course, a bonus pence on offer. The Royal Mail recently, and, of course, pointlessly, changed its name to Consignia. Can you think of any other motiveless name changes for well-known companies and products? Nick?
1: Pork scratchings are to be known as flesh yums.
0: Can I make an amendment to that?
1: Yeah.
0: Flesh and hair yums.
1: Yeah. Flesh and hog hair yum yums.
0: Yes. We've done it. We've cracked it. Simon?
2: Yeah, Microsoft is changing its name to Mega Hard. And the slogan, where do you want to go today, is being changed to where the hell do you think you're going?
0: Ben, how about you? Any name changes for well-known companies?
3: Well, water's becoming Dilutio.
0: Amanda?
4: Well, Railtrack have changed their name to Panache Crash. And the provisional IRA are fed up with being confused with the real IRA and continuity IRA, so they're now calling themselves IRA Classic. Also,
0: IRA Gold.
4: As of tomorrow, Camelot are changing their name to Bastardia.
0: Okay, that's enough of that round, so let me award some pence. I'm going to give Ben Moore 2 pence, I'm going to give Armando 4 pence, I'm going to give Nick 5, and I'm going to give Simon Pegg 7 pence. This round is all about the police. They're known by many nicknames, the Old Bill, the Fuzz, and nowadays, the Blunketeers. But what everyone agrees on is that there should be more of them. So I'm making my contestants into police officers. And they're going to radio back to me at the station to tell me what they find. So, let's be careful out there. Okay, all cars. And what have you got for me?
5: Sierra Tango, we found a large consignment of suspicious narcotics. Both Constable Evans and myself have sampled the merchandise and ascertained that they are, in fact, ecstasy tablets. Request 4 bottles of Evian, a boombox, and someone to cuddle.
6: Hello, base. Just checking up on something, really. Is murder legal or illegal?
0: I'll have to look at the book. Hang on a sec. It's illegal.
6: Ah.
7: Yes, HQ, I've found a clue. It was not Colonel Mustard, nor was it the revolver. We'll report again from the billiards room.
8: HQ, I've found one car in a pile-up. What do I do now?
5: All units, a Muslim and a mouse with an eye patch are holding up a post office in Chalk Farm Road. Be advised, the suspects are Ahmed and Danger Mouse.
8: Okay, HQ, a huge lorry has backed over a cricketer. I've given the driver a caution and told him to be on his way.
5: All units, be on the lookout for a white male, 6 foot, brown hair, medium build, wearing a police uniform. That's me, actually, I'm lost.
6: All units, just to remind everyone that the Rumble with the Fire Brigade is still on.
5: Charlie, Sierra, Bob, Golf, and I think Steve's got a fit Uno.
7: Hello, base. This is me in the helicopter. Just want to say how great it is up here. I'm in the helicopter!
5: Hello, base. Just to let you know, there are 10,000 police officers here and 3 anti-capitalist demonstrators.
6: Send backup! No backup needed. I repeat, no backup needed in the arresting of the lap dancers at the strip club.
0: Well, I would give you all pence at the end of that round, but to be honest, it's not worth the paperwork, so... all right, then, go on. God, I'll be up all night at the station with this lot. At the end of that, I'm going to give both Nick and Simon 5 pence, I'm going to give Ben Moore 8 pence, and I'm going to give Armando 9 pence! Modern society has 2 great preoccupations, cookery and staying very thin. We're going to choose the first one for this round. In a MasterChef sort of style, the contestants have made delightful meals for me, and I'm going to prod them rudely with a fork. I'm looking for technique, I'm looking for imagination, but most of all, at this late hour, I'm looking for chips. Let's see what the panellists have cooked up for me on the big Radio 4 Arga. So, Nick, what have you got for me?
1: Right, what I have cooked for you is a worm in an eel in a snake, served in a length of guttering.
0: That's too delicious for words, so I won't use any. Ben, how about you?
3: Yeah, well, I've got some vegan foie gras, where you get a courgette and force-feed it sweet corn. It's tasty. And I'm serving that on bagels, which are roundish, sort of bread kind of snacks. Then there's some cigarette-y spaghetti.
0: Oh, it's my favourite.
3: And for afters, I thought I'd just warm you up a Let's Get Ready to Crumble.
0: Simon.
2: Yeah, I'm going to cook you up mixed feelings on a bed of mashed plankton with a caramelised funk pipe. I'm going to follow that with a trophy of fudged yeast on a fixed twist of Barramundi faux pas with cherry potatoes and the minced Jesus creeper. And then for puddings, a caravan of waxed Elvis served in a fresh pelvis, or Elvis pelvis.
0: I mean, I like that choice. I don't know if the Elvis would go with the funk pipe. I don't know, there's a mixture.
2: All right, you can have main lobster with minor problems.
0: All right, then I prefer that, if that's okay. Sure, I mean, I'm just being picky. But, Amanda, what are you dished up for me?
4: Well, Sue, I've done you seared Jamie Oliver, tossed in his own juices. And you'll notice I've decided not to use the ordinary sun-dried tomatoes, but instead tomatoes dried in the sun that Jamie Oliver likes to think shines out his own backside.
0: That's a hell of a heat, then.
4: He thinks. That's followed by sliced face of snail invested with lemon. And you'll notice what I've done to one side. I've allowed Tim Henman to just quietly fritter away his own chances.
0: So how about you, Nick? You've got another opportunity to sell me a course.
1: How about this as a starter? Grilled muck. and then how about this for dessert? Flea heart ice cream.
0: Oh.
1: Very delicate, very gentle.
0: Amanda, how about you?
4: I've got some flash fried tuna, fried in flash. And what I've done is I've also scared a living duck for 2 minutes over an open spit until it can just catch sight in the mirror of a Geordie sitting on pasta. And what I've also done, I've taken some gherkins, cream old eggs and anchovy and milk, mixed them in a bowl, put them aside in a bin and replaced them with a bot pie.
0: Well, they're all very tempting. I tell you what, in MasterChef style, of course, all the judges have to go into a different room to make the final decision. Now, I'm the only judge, so I'm going to have to do that process all by myself. So I'll only be gone a moment, but you'll be good, won't you?
3: Yeah.
0: I'll be back in a minute. I'm just going
3: off. I can't believe she's doing the show topless this Friday.
1: I know. And smells faintly like a slipper. Do you know what I mean?
0: Cogitated and I've digested, and the results are that I still can't do a Lloyd Grossman impression. So, at the end of that round, let me distribute some pence. Okay, we have Nick and Ben on 5 pence, we have Amanda on 6 pence, and we have Simon Pegg, the winner of that round, with 8 pennies. That was the last round, so let's add up the pence. In fourth place, yet still coming 2 places higher than he deserved, with 36 pence, it's Nick Frost. In third place, with 37 pence, it's Ben Moore. In second, well, he would have won, but he was deducted 20 pence for excessive use of the whip on himself. With 42 pence, it's Amanda Iannucci. And tonight's champion, with a staggering 46 pence, it's Simon Pegg. Now, Simon, are you going to take that money home like a yellow-bellied coward? Or are you going to play the big prize at 99p?
1: I'm going to play.
0: Absolutely ace. Then let's play Gappity Gap.
9: Gappity Gap, Gappity Gap. 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Gappity Gap!
0: That's Gappity Gap. We did inquire about the use of another game show format for this part, but we were told that if we used it, we would be in serious legal trouble. So we've created our own, and it's absolutely nothing like Black the other one that's not like that in any way. Okay, now, Simon, I'm going to show you a phrase with a gap in it. Not a blank. It's very different from that. You have to fill the gap, okay? Let's take a look. The gap. That's the, and then there's a gap. Not a blank, of course, that's very different. The something. So, one or two options there for what it could possibly be. Let's ask the panellists for a suggestion from each, starting with you, Ben. The...
3: Ken Gorms.
0: Okay, Nick, the...
1: The meal.
0: And Amanda.
4: Hague, the Hague.
0: Oh, they're all very, very good suggestions. What are you going to go for, Simon?
1: I think the word is gap.
0: Let's see if it is the gap. Is it the right answer? He was right. You won 99p. That's about it for us. The late book on Radio 4 tonight is Jurassic Park, with Brian Blessed doing all of the dinosaur noises. Good night. The 99p Challenge is presented by me, Sue Perkins, with Simon Pegg, Nick Frost, Amanda Iannucci and Ben Moore. It was written by Andy Riley and Kevin Cecil and produced by David Tyler, and the programme was a Positive production for the BBC.

0: You know, some marmalades get some of their tang from added flavoring. While Robertson's Golden Shred gets all of its tang from Seville oranges. What would you rather have for breakfast?
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6: 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Okay, I'd just like to start by playing you a message from our answer phone this week. Just have a listen to this.
7: All right, Gary, Denny, come on, Gary, we're all down at all bar one.
6: No, not that one, Matt, the other one.
7: Down the Line is an absolute disgrace.
6: Yeah, that's the
7: listen
6: one.
7: Listen to it, you would think the British people were, to a man, ignorant, bigoted, narrow-minded twits. There are so many clever, talented, interesting people in this country. Why, oh, why, oh, why, oh, why can't you have some of them on? I'm sorry, my wife wrote this down for me. Why, oh, why can't you have some of them on? Instead of the parade of little English bigots and crackpots you parade every week, also, I seriously think we should bring back hanging.
6: Right, now that really got me thinking. Maybe we should have some more clever guests on the show. We tried to get Stephen Hawkins, but he was unavailable, and Richard Dawkins and Jermaine Greer. Then we asked the Archbishop of Canterbury and Lynn Truss, that woman who wrote the book on punctuation, and Stephen Fry, and we also asked Mark Commode, who's yet to get back to us. But instead, we've got a man who's written a clever book. My guest today is Professor Andrew Vester, who has written a book called The String Conspiracy. Hello, Andrew.
8: Hello there, hi.
6: Now, it sounds very exciting, isn't it, The String Conspiracy? Like the Da Vinci Code, but it's not exactly an exciting book, is it?
8: Well,
6: when I say not exciting, I mean it's like a factual book rather than...
8: I see what you mean. No, it's not fiction. It is a factual book. It's a science book. It's about...
6: Right, and it's not about string.
8: No, it's not about actual string. No, it's about the string theory.
6: Now, that is quite a complicated subject. Is there anything... Can you explain to people at home exactly what string theory is?
8: Well, of course, the thing about it is there is no string theory. There is just a theory that there might be a theory. Nevertheless, it has become the dominant theory in physics. If you don't adhere to it, you won't get funding, you won't get promotion, you won't win science prizes, you won't get a job. And that's what my book is about, how the string theory has stifled all other research and become like a form of medieval religious orthodoxy.
6: Well, like the Da Vinci Code.
8: In a way, yes. I mean, one set of beliefs has suffocated all others, yes.
6: Right. So, just for our listeners, if you could explain, just for those who don't understand it, what exactly is string theory again? I mean, what is it really about?
8: Well, I mean, the holy grail of physics has always been...
6: The holy grail is a bit like the Da Vinci Code. Because in the Da Vinci Code, the grail is Jesus' daughter or something, isn't it? Do you think your book will be as good as sell as much as the Da Vinci Code?
8: Well, you know, I would hope so, but, you know, it, I doubt that it will.
6: No. What exactly is, just to reiterate, what is string theory?
8: The holy grail of physics has always been to find the unifying theory of everything.
6: Like E equals MC squared.
8: Exactly. And of course, you know, at the time, it was felt that Einstein's theory suddenly explained everything. But, you know, that was a long, long time ago.
6: About 1950-something?
8: 1905.
6: 1905.
8: E equals MC squared is very simple, and we all know, we all understand that one.
6: Well, yeah, wait, why don't you explain to people at home exactly what it is?
8: Right, well, you know what E is? E stands for?
6: Yes, of course.
8: It is.
6: E equals MC squared.
8: Yeah, no, well, what is E?
6: It's entropy or something.
8: Energy.
6: Like that. Energy.
8: Right, and M is?
6: Movement.
8: Mass.
6: Mass.
8: And C, of course, is, everyone knows that one.
6: Yeah. So E equals MC squared.
8: Speed of light squared. Basically, is saying that energy and mass are equivalent. Einstein's theories talk about large objects. Quantum mechanics talk about very small objects. And it was discovered that very small objects don't behave in the same way as large objects. I mean, you know, what's the smallest thing you can think of?
6: A mouse.
8: Smaller than that.
6: A bit of dust?
8: Smaller than... No, we're talking about atoms, molecules. You're going right down to the very smallest things that we thought that existed in the universe at the time, which is particles.
6: Particles.
8: Which are zero-dimensional points.
6: Right. Right, well, let's go to the phones now. My first call is Ron Hartley. Hello, Ron.
5: Hartley. Ron Hartley.
6: Hello.
5: Hello. Do you two have any idea of the nonsense that is coming out of my radio into my ear hole? If you're trying to physically make people go and turn their radios off, you're doing a very good job, my friends. Cutting up frogs, explosions in test tubes. That is where most people's knowledge of science ends. Now, you're coming on here, right, and I'll tell you what, the young fella, he don't know what you're talking about. And you're doing a good job of trying to go along with him, but you're like a bloke being dragged along by a kite. What are you talking about?
8: We're talking about how the universe works, how it was created, how we all got here. Now that
5: a scalpel in the back of a frog, right?
6: Yeah, hang on.
5: A bit of sodium and magnesium, a bit of something else. Wallop.
6: How do you
5: I've gone across the room. That's the last time I ever did any science.
6: Ron.
5: Yeah.
6: How do you think we got here?
5: I'm torn between the alien spacecraft coming down and putting a couple of people there and people coming out the ocean, frog, bird,
8: what we're talking about is what happens before
6: then.
8: All that.
5: Yeah, and the thing is, you're a scientist, right, mate? And all the science kids at school, I mean, I don't know whether it's a calling or whether you just done it because no one else wanted to speak to you, but it's the spotty kids, the losers, the weirdos, the kids with odd socks. And you lot, while we're out there, we've got conkers, birds, you know, pubics are coming on, but you're plotting and you're planning, and you're the fellas that are coming going, right, The computer fella, what's his name? David Guest.
8: Bill Gates.
5: Bill Gates, yeah, him. You come back and it's like that film, Revenge of the Nerds, am I right?
8: Well, you know...
5: Did you do organised sport?
8: I didn't do any sport at school, I had bad asthma.
5: Oh, there's a shock.
6: But listen, organised sport isn't going to save this planet, is it?
5: Of course it is. What do you think the World Cup is?
6: Yeah, but it...
5: More people watch that and listen to this.
8: Tell me this.
5: Yeah.
8: Ron. Ron. Tell me this, Ron. There was a lot of dispute in the World Cup over goals. Yeah. Did it go over the line? Didn't it go over the line?
5: Yeah.
8: We're relying there on the referee's judgment. What was everyone saying?
6: Mm.
8: Yeah. We need science. We need scientists to come in and take over football and put in some scientific equipment. We could say...
5: You can't have people in white coats walking up and down the pitch with tongs and all that, stethoscopes and test tubes.
6: They wouldn't be doing that, would they?
8: We could put a satellite in space with cameras on it so powerful that from thousands of miles up in space, they could tell better than the referee on the pitch whether it was a goal.
6: Our next call, we've got Paphos calling. Hello, Paphos.
9: Hello, Gary.
6: Hmm?
9: Hello, Gary and Professor.
6: Yes.
9: Can you hear me?
6: Yes.
9: Can you hear me?
8: Loud and clear.
9: What is time?
8: Well, that's very
9: interesting. What is the time?
8: Well, that's very interesting. We're going right back to Einstein here, because up to that point,
9: what is time? Very important appointment. I have to make a very important appointment.
8: Well, actually, my watch is at least running slow. It possibly stopped.
9: You two use no help. Okay, thank you very much, though.
6: If we can have some serious questions for the professor. Hi, hello, you're through to down the line. You're live on Radio 4. Hello.
10: Hello?
6: Hello?
10: Gary?
6: Yes?
10: Is that Gary?
6: Hello, yes, hello, Gary, yeah.
10: I think I can hear someone shuffling about in the attic.
6: Right. Well, we're not actually talking about that today.
10: I live alone.
6: We're not talking about ghosts and things like that today and strange phenomena.
10: I think it might be a burglar.
6: Yes, but we're not talking about crime. We're talking about string theory. So if you want to talk about string theory, give us a call on 0800 068 7060. So can you just explain, for the listeners at home, obviously, what is it?
8: Well, you know, let me make it simple for you, because it is a fascinating area.
6: Yeah.
8: String theory was originally invented to explain some peculiarities of the behaviour of hadrons.
6: Hadrons. And what are hadrons? Just for the people who don't understand.
8: For the listeners at home.
6: Yeah.
8: They're subatomic particles, such as the proton and the neutron, of course.
6: I'm sorry, but hadrons does sound like something off Lord of the Rings or something. Have you made that up? Did you invent this conspiracy of string?
8: No. It was invented by a number of different scientists. In particular, Yoichiro Nambu realised that the dual resonance model of strong interactions could be explained by a quantum mechanical model of strings.
6: Right. So...
8: Right, all right, look.
6: Can you just explain... I mean, there are people that I understand what you're talking about. You know,
8: well, the basic premise,
6: but there's people at home who don't.
8: Is that the smallest parts of the world are not particles, but tiny strands of one-dimensional energy called strings.
6: Yeah.
8: And they're extremely small, I mean, possibly Planck length.
6: Planck length? That's not very small.
8: No, Max Planck, it's about 10 to the power of minus 35 metres. Absolutely, I mean, you know, inconceivably small.
6: Max Planck.
8: And these strings, by vibrating in different ways, like the strings of a violin, they create all the building blocks of the universe, particles, photons,
6: so
8: etc.
6: They're made by sort of like music then?
8: It
6: vibrations.
8: It is. And the different vibrations of these strings vibrating create matter.
6: Can we ever travel through time?
8: The thing about string theory is that a lot of these ideas that we're familiar with from science fiction are turning up in string theory as a way of possibly explaining things. For string theory to work mathematically, I won't bore you with the sums.
6: No,
8: it
6: please.
8: It worked out that the universe had to have more than the standard four dimensions.
6: See, right, so now the fourth dimension is time travel, isn't it?
8: Time, not time travel.
6: Time travel. The fifth dimension, is there a fifth dimension?
8: Well, according to string theory, we can have up to 26 dimensions.
6: Right, so why can't we see them?
8: Because of compactification.
6: Right, yeah.
8: Six-dimensional model's resolution is achieved with Calibi-Yau spaces.
6: Right.
8: In seven dimensions, as you know, the term G2 manifolds.
6: Of course, yeah.
8: And another possibility is that we're stuck in our 3+1-dimensional space.
6: Mm.
8: And that's a subspace of the full universe.
6: Yeah.
8: So you see, that's how they're making it all make sense, that we've got these different dimensions folded in upon each other.
6: Like parallel universes.
8: Exactly, like parallel universes.
6: So basically, there's my light world here, and then there could be a parallel universe with me, but I might be something else on this parallel universe. For example, there could be a Harry Gellamy, who might be not a radio DJ, but maybe he's a hospital DJ in a hospital on a parallel universe, which doesn't cure sick people, but maybe makes them ill, because it's a parallel universe, a hospital that works in a different way.
8: It's possible, but unlikely. I mean, really what we're more likely to be seeing in these other parallel universes is a howling void, or...
6: Yeah, howling void, that sounds like a kind of a blues artist, or maybe some kind of progressive rock band. Howling void. Yeah. Well, recently in an episode of Doctor Who, right, there were two parallel universes, right, and you saw Rose, her dad, was dead in this world, in our world, but in the other world he was alive. And by travelling from one void to another, the energy actually created the end of the world in another planet. So they couldn't keep crossing through the parallel universes because the energy discharged would kill the other parallel universe.
8: I didn't see that one.
6: Right, I've got another caller for you, Andrew. I've got Katrina. Hello, Katrina.
11: Hello, Gary. I'm a Christian. And
8: oh, here we
11: for
8: go.
11: Me, string theory is so important because it explains God's miracles. Mm. You see, if you think about our world, the brain world, as a television inside a house, and that is the bulk world, and we've only got our three dimensions where we are in the television. And in the bulk world, there's the other nine, perhaps even 10 out there. Mm. And That's where God is. That's why we can't see him.
8: Well, this is the whole thing. Exactly the point I've been making about string theory.
6: Is it?
8: It's based on belief. There's no actual proof that any of the string theory stuff actually exists. And it's exactly the same with religious belief. There's no definite proof that God exists.
6: No, but
8: Therefore, the belief in string theory is extremely close to the belief in God.
11: And
8: they are both dealing with things we can't see, things that are hidden.
11: I think we're extremely close to seeing God.
6: Right.
8: I think we're probably as close to seeing God as we are to seeing the Hobbes boson space.
6: Now, I'd like to ask a question with a Christian on the phone and a man of science, and the two don't always go hand in hand. In fact, there are a lot of arguments, you know.
8: Yeah, but, you know, let's face it, Christians talk a lot of old nonsense.
11: I don't think there's any need
8: You know,
11: for
8: I'm not singling out Christians. All religions, across the board, Hindus, Buddhists, Judaism, Muslims.
6: Yeah, cover them. We might as well list them all just in case you might.
8: Just so we're not going to offend anyone by leaving them out.
6: Exactly. But as you know, the lady here, Katrina, is talking about God. Now, Jesus, it was God's son, right?
11: Yes.
6: Now, we kind of know he exists. So how do you answer
8: he
6: that?
8: He exists as a person, yes.
6: Right, but he was the son
8: now,
6: of
8: there's
6: God.
8: There's no proof that he was the son of God. I could say I'm the son of God. The two, you know.
6: Are you claiming to be the son of God? I mean, you have got a beard, which is one thing,
11: yes,
6: but you are...
11: he's got a closed mind.
6: Who has?
11: The professor.
6: Right.
8: I would say exactly the same of you, love. You've got a closed mind.
11: Well, I think you will look pretty silly in a couple of years' time when they get a good, clear look at God.
6: Well, how are they going to do that with the Hubble telescope?
8: Look. If God makes himself manifest and appears in front of me, I'll believe in him.
11: I think you have to do some pretty quick catching up when they see God.
6: I'd like to know what you meant about the television in the corner of the room.
11: Well, if
6: but not now. Thanks very much for your call. Okay, another question for Andrew here. We've got Stuart on the line. Hello, Stuart.
12: Call me Stewie, Gary.
6: Stewie, okay, Stewie. Yeah. How are you?
12: I'm all right, mate. I was listening to what you were discussing with the professor there.
6: Yeah.
12: I mean, I know it's a long time ago, right? And in between, we've had the debacle of McLaren and his umbrella, Carson and Croatia in the Euro qualifiers. But one thing that still really bothers me, Gal, and keeps me awake at night as it goes, is why Sven took Walcott to the World Cup.
6: What is your point?
12: Not that he took him, because look, the boy is a blinding talent. He's got a lot of potential and his pace is unbelievable. But having taken him, he took him and he never played him. Now, you tell me what is going on there. It's Lampard. He couldn't have barned door with a cow, could he? Do you know what I'm saying? Well, there's Walcott, he's took him over there and he's not played him.
6: Do you know about who these people are?
8: You know, don't get the idea that us scientists are, you know, living in our ivory towers. I watch football as much as the next man. I love the World Cup.
12: Yeah,
8: and
12: well,
8: you know,
12: crack,
8: you see the way,
12: crack,
8: you see Beckham,
12: it?
8: You see Beckham taking a free kick. That's physics in action.
6: Yeah.
8: That's gravity.
12: Yeah, but
8: that's
12: goes
8: all
12: way
8: these
12: back
8: different
12: there.
8: Forces.
12: We've been crap for years. They say we've got the English fighting spirit. When's that won us anything? 1966.
6: Can you apply...
12: What a joke. Why didn't they give Cluffy a go? Because he was too dangerous.
6: Stewie.
12: That's why.
6: Stewie.
12: That's why they got
6: Stewie,
12: the Venables.
6: Stewie.
12: And that's
6: Stewie,
12: why we got bloody McLaren and not O'Neill.
6: Stewie.
12: Because,
6: Stewie,
12: yes, man, isn't it? Mediocrity.
6: Stewie.
12: No good technically.
6: Stewie. What is your point?
12: Oh, no, I'm getting a parking ticket. I'm going to have to go.
6: Okay, I've got Andrew Vester here, who's taking your calls on science. And my next caller is Cherry Ruggerton. Is that
13: Sherry,
6: right?
13: Sherry,
6: hello. Nice to meet you, talk to you. What's your question for Andrew?
13: Well, I was just ringing up, really, because of Doctor Who. Absolutely love it.
6: Mm-hmm.
13: And my favourite one is a 1981 story by Christopher H. Bidmead. Set in E-Space. It's Tom Baker's final episode. It's a four-parter, broadcast March 1981.
6: Legopolis?
13: That's it, Legopolis, yeah, at 5:10. It's, I don't expect you to remember, but the TARDIS accidentally passes through a charged vacuum embodiment from their own universe.
6: The CVE?
13: That's it, the CVE, yeah.
6: Do you really like Doctor Who that much?
13: I love it so much.
6: Well, Legopolis is the last ever Tom Baker story, and at that point, you know, it was dealing with...
13: Block transfer computation.
6: Mm.
13: They master the theory, don't they, the Logopolitans?
6: Yeah, Logopolitans. Well, they're not real people, but they...
13: No, but they make things, don't they, objects purely from math.
6: How does it... I can't believe this.
13: Yeah. I love it.
6: See, my girlfriend, Michaela, she doesn't even like it. She thinks I'm a bit of an idiot watching it.
13: Ah, well, she's wrong.
6: Andrew, what do you think?
8: Growing up, I loved Doctor Who. I used to watch it all. One of the things that made me want to become a scientist was understanding all this stuff. Thinking, could a TARDIS really exist? Could we travel through space and time? The more recent series, I found it concentrated more on relationships and stuff like that. Not so much
13: a bit gay, isn't it?
8: Well, I wouldn't use that word, but there's not so much hard science in it.
6: Cherry, isn't it?
13: Cherry, yeah.
6: Cherry. Listen, Cherry, have you ever been to a convention before?
13: Oh, yeah, every single one, yeah.
6: You should get stay on the line at the end of this call and give Matt your details, right? Because we could definitely go to one of these conventions together.
13: That'd be great, yeah.
6: Yeah, don't tell Michaela, though. I hope she's not listening.
13: I haven't got a boyfriend, so, yeah, sure.
8: No, she won't be listening. It's about science. So many women turn off when they hear about science. Oh, not interested.
6: Is that true?
13: No, it's not true. That.
6: Actually, we've got another caller now who's a female scientist. Maybe you two should get together. Who's there?
13: It's Victoria Astaire.
6: Hello, you're a scientist.
13: Yes, and I...
6: A female scientist. You're a female scientist.
13: That's right. It does irritate me. Why does everyone perceive scientists to be male with beards? You know, this image of men who eat boiled eggs from Tupperware boxes, or they look like the man from the royal family, or Stephen
8: well,
13: Hawking.
8: Well, you know, believe you me, I've met a lot of scientists. A lot of them are like that, but it doesn't make them any less exciting and interesting as people.
13: No, but this is not a good image to propagate, and it's not true. You know, the only scientist I know who looks like Stephen Hawking is Stephen Hawking.
6: You know him.
13: Sorry to interrupt you, Gary. Can I just ask what Andrew looks like?
8: What do I look quite normal, I suppose. I'm average height. I've got
6: average.
8: A little bit short. I've got thinning hair.
6: You haven't got any hair.
8: I'm bald. I wear glasses.
6: Very thick glasses.
8: And I've got
6: your eyes are quite big under them.
8: And I've got a small beard.
13: What's a small beard? A moustache?
6: I'd say kind of Jeff Capes.
13: Right.
6: Okay, my next caller to speak to Andrew is Ryan Godby. Hello, Ryan.
14: Oh.
6: Hello.
14: Yeah, I'm calling in about Doctor Who. It's become way too gay.
6: Right.
14: It used to be an informative science programme, which also frightened you. It was a thriller. It was everything in one. Now, it is a simple excuse for the homosexuals in BBC to put their views across. We've got flying Daleks.
6: But why does that make them gay?
14: No, look at me, I'm a fairy, I can fly, you know. They can't fly.
6: I don't think it's fair to say that Doctor Who is a gay programme.
14: I've nothing against gays, but they are taking over everything. They're
6: taking
14: over politics, they're taking over television, they're taking over banking industry. All the people in Lord of the Rings, they're all gay.
8: Only Frodo.
14: Coronation Street, there's gays in that. Everdale Farm.
6: Thank you, thanks for your call. I think we know where that's going. I don't think we need to hear your prejudiced views on homosexuality. So, Andrew, we're talking about string theory. Do you think it's a problem, the increasing gayness of Doctor Who?
8: Well, is it gay?
6: He's not necessarily gay. In fact, in that last series, the Doctor did say he did kiss Captain Jack. And they danced together. But that's a good thing, don't you think, to see two men dancing on...
8: Well, you know, speaking as a scientist, where we look at... Everything has to be proved, we look at the facts, is there any evidence? I suppose you could say him kissing another man is evidence of a certain degree of gayness.
6: But do you think it's bad that gay overtones have come into Doctor Who? Do you know many...
8: I've got absolutely no problem with the gay sensibility behind the show, no. But I was here mainly to talk about string theory.
6: Yes, but no one really understands what that is. But we all can talk about whether Doctor Who's gone gay or not.
8: Well, yeah.
6: Okay, I've got Hillary on the line. You got a question for Andrew. Hello, Hillary.
15: Hello. I have been listening I've been enthralled, really, I suppose, is the way to describe it, you know, by the professor. I frequently read the New Scientist, and so I know a little bit about this area, you know. As we know, the fundamental component of matter has often been propounded in one form, but now the string theory is suggesting that matter is not a mathematical pint, but it is one-dimensional thing called a string, right? Mm-hmm.
6: Yeah, thanks. Thank you. Sorry about that. I was hoping that would be another call about Doctor Who, but it wasn't. So, if we can have some serious questions for the professor.
16: Right, I've got a couple of questions for your professor.
8: Fire away.
16: Okay, why does a watch pot never boil?
8: Well, that goes back to the idea of relativity.
16: Why does smoke always go into people's eyes? Where do socks go in the wash?
8: Again,
16: how does a telephone work?
8: Well, that's electromagnetic forces.
16: Why does toast fall upside down?
8: Well, it
16: doesn't work. How does a TV remote control work? And
8: well, again,
16: what did people do before they were invented?
8: Well, they used to get up
16: and last question, what's a 7/8?
8: 54. No, 56.
6: Thanks very much for your call. Okay, I've got Lorraine Jallis here to talk to you, Andrew. Hello, Lorraine.
17: Hello, Gary. Hello.
6: Hello.
17: Andrew.
8: Hello.
17: What kind of string is it, then? The string?
8: It's a string of energy that creates matter. It's
17: so
8: not matter in itself.
17: Not matter.
6: Do you think Doctor Who's gone gay, Lorraine?
17: Seth, it's too gay. I just wanted to say, I was watching Weird Science the other day.
6: Mm.
17: I just wondered, that in that film, they create a woman of their dreams. Now, Andrew, Could you do that if you couldn't get a girlfriend? Would you ever consider doing that?
8: I don't know. It always comes up. The question of sex. Could you create this beautiful sex object?
17: You've tried. Have you ever tried?
8: All physicists at one time in their lives have carried out experiments in an attempt to create a woman who will...
17: fulfill their every need.
8: Do exactly what they say, yes.
17: So how far did you get? Just a hand, or was it a boob, or a body, or what did you do?
8: It was just a vague, shimmering shape.
17: Right.
8: It didn't coalesce into matter. It didn't really get beyond the energy. But, you know, we had fun, we found it quite exciting.
17: Did you tell your wife?
8: Oh, this was long before.
6: Hang on, when you say we, do you mean you and the shape,
8: some
6: or you and your friends?
8: At,
6: so you, so a group of you made a woman.
8: Well, no,
6: you,
8: we didn't actually manage to make a woman. We carried out some experiments to see if it was hypothetically possible to make a woman.
6: And how far did you get?
8: Well, we created this vague shimmering energy, which had some female qualities about it.
6: And you all had a go, did you?
17: Who got to go on her first?
8: Well, there was nothing to go on. It was just this energy. But if you stepped into it, it did, you know, it gave you a sort of slight tingling sensation.
6: Well, how many of you stepped into it?
17: It was a virtual roasting in a way, wasn't it?
8: Well, if you like. But actually, one time we did turn it up too high and someone stepped into it and they did get roasted. It became like a sort of giant microwave and singed his eyebrows right off. It was very funny at the time.
6: Thanks very much for your call, Lorraine.
17: Thank you. Goodbye.
6: Bye. Okay, Andrew, we've got some more phone calls for you now. Yeah, we've got Dave from Crawley. Hello, Dave.
18: Yes, I just wanted to make a comment about string theory.
6: Mm-hmm.
18: I believe it, in string theory, it strongly implies the existence of 10 or even 11 space-time dimensions.
8: Depending on which string theory you go with, yeah, I mean, anything up to 26.
18: Yeah, well, I have to say, I can barely get my head around the existing 3 or 4, if you count time as well. Why do they have to keep mucking about with these dimensions? I mean, there's nothing wrong with the ones we've got already.
8: Well, I couldn't argue with that, really.
18: Why can't they just leave things as they are? What is the point of all this change for change's sake?
8: Well, it's...
18: Why are they mucking about with it?
8: I'd have to agree with you on that one. I mean, you know, the theory doesn't make sense.
6: Hang on. Thanks very much for your call, Dave.
18: You're welcome.
6: Thank you. You just admitted that everything you're saying doesn't make sense.
8: Well, if you were listening, that's the whole... thrust of my book.
6: Well, I wasn't listening.
8: Questioning the idea of string.
6: You're just saying that everything you've written in your book doesn't make any sense.
8: That's my book. It's called The String Theory Conspiracy.

0: thrust of my book.
1: Well, I wasn't listening.
0: Questioning the idea of frisbees.
1: You're just saying that everything you've written in your book doesn't make any sense.
0: That's my book. It's called The String Theory Conspiracy.
1: It doesn't make any sense.
0: It's about how all the scientists are telling us we've got to go along with this theory, but they haven't proved the theory.
1: Because it doesn't make any sense.
0: I don't believe in string theory, no.
1: Well, then you've just written a book about it. How can you write
0: a book about how I don't believe in it.
1: What? I mean, I'm completely baffled now. Let's go to the phones. Hello.
2: Gary, can we talk about leaders' bosoms?
1: Pardon?
2: Can we talk about leaders' bosoms?
1: In what context?
2: Oh, any context.
1: Not really the sort of thing we should discuss on...
2: Well, we could if it was something wrong with them, couldn't we? If it was breast cancer or...
1: Well...
2: Let's just celebrate them, Gary.
1: I don't think it's the sort of thing we should discuss now.
2: Oh, why not?
1: Because we're talking about string theory, although they are quite nice.
2: They're always topical.
1: Mm.
2: I saw one earlier.
1: Mm.
2: On its own.
1: Mm.
2: And then the other one came flopping into view.
1: Yeah.
2: I love the bosom.
1: Okay, let's take another call. Hello, who's there?
3: Hello, I'm just reading about the Daleks, or the Garleks, as my my 5-year-old calls them.
1: Why is that?
3: He got the name wrong. What I was talking about are the Daleks of the gay persuasion.
1: Right.
3: I don't think that's a new thing at all. I think that the Daleks have always been of the gay persuasion. If you think about it, has there ever been a female Dalek?
1: No.
3: No, they're all blokes, aren't they, who like to hang out with each other.
1: No, but they were created, weren't they? They were created in a laboratory on Skaro,
3: well,
1: where the planet of the Daleks...
3: Well, that's an entirely gay setup, isn't it? Because if you look at the whole thing about gays is, oh, we've got to get rid of the gays or whatever because the human race will die out.
1: Hang on.
3: They've worked it out, how to be a race of gay persuasions, haven't they?
1: Yeah, hang on.
3: And they do behave in a slightly hysterical manner sometimes, don't they?
1: When?
3: Well, you know, like a bunch of...
1: Don't say
3: like a bunch of gay persuasions in a nightclub. You know, all that zooming around, all that sterminate business. Sterminate, you know. It's a little bit hysterical, isn't it?
1: Thanks for your call. We've got Graham Downs on the phone to speak to you, Andrew. Hello, Graham, how are you?
4: I'm all right, Gavin, how are you?
1: Yeah, I'm good, thanks. Having a little chat about science.
4: I've been listening, obviously. And I'm bringing in, I'd just like to extend a hand of down-the-line friendship to you, Professor.
0: Oh, thank you very much.
4: I'm a regular caller, you see, Professor.
0: Great.
4: I'm a very regular caller.
1: Yeah.
4: I call Gary out all the time.
1: That's right.
4: I call him about many variety of subjects.
1: Yeah. What's your question?
4: I'm very well read.
1: Graham, why don't you ask Andrew your question?
4: Okay, well, the question, first of all, with the science, I like science, but I was a little bit clumsy at school. I was maybe breaking beakers and knocking over Bunsen burners.
1: Why was that then?
4: My spatial awareness was never very good even when I was young.
1: Well, can I ask you a question?
4: I've got a dog. That brings me a lot of joy. So does all my DVD collections. But I wish I had persevered with the science, Gavin, because I do like the sound of that virtual woman.
0: Well, you know, it was only ever an experiment.
4: Yeah, but, you know, all from small acorns, big trees grow. That for me, that would be perfect. Cause I don't know if you know, but I'm actually quite big. I don't know. I'm being a bit naughty now, but maybe sexually, I wouldn't squash her then. She would be both made of energy.
0: Yes.
1: Thank you, Graham. We've got time to squeeze in just one last call, but I'd just like to thank our guest today, Dr. Andrew Vester.
0: Thank you.
1: Who hasn't quite managed to explain string theory.
0: Well,
1: So let's have our last caller. Hello, who's there?
5: I love gay! I love gay! I love gay! I love gay! I love gay!
6: What has a hazelnut in every bite?
7: Sorry!
6: And thick milk chocolate for your delight?
7: Sorry!
6: Nougat and caramel golden light?
7: Sorry!
6: Don't forget the hazelnut in every bite. And again, what has a hazelnut in every bite?
7: Sorry.
6: Thick milk chocolate for your delight.
7: Sorry.
6: Nougat and caramel golden light. And don't forget the hazelnut in every bite.
7: Sorry.
6: A hazelnut in every bite.
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4: Listen to this. This chamber orchestra we're picking up, listen to what the conductors put under any special requirements. The first violins will not sit together. The second violins will not sit apart. The harpist will ignore you unless your aura is orange. There is nothing you can do to make your aura more orange. The tubist must on no account be given alcohol. The conductor must at all times be given alcohol. He will also require the toilet to himself for an hour before landing. And most importantly, the bassoonist, Madame Shushushka Bahush, will be working under the presumption that you are trying to kill her unless proved otherwise. So avoid approaching her with blunt instruments, sharp knives, or hot liquids. Terrific. How am I supposed to serve her dinner?
5: Carefully. Cabin Pressure by John Finnemore, starring Stephanie Cole as Carolyn, Roger Allam as Douglas, Benedict Cumberbatch as Martin, and John Finnemore as Arthur. This week, Gdansk. Amsterdam Golf Tango India, with you flight level 330.
6: Golf Tango India, radar identified, continue as cleared.
7: Okay, here's another list. Everyone ready? Get set. The seven deadly sins.
8: Yes.
9: I know these. I know them.
5: Ah, the deadly sin of pride.
9: Stop it, Douglas. You're making it easier for Carolyn.
5: Ah, the deadly sin of envy.
9: Douglas, stop it now.
5: Ah, the deadly sin of anger.
9: Stop it! Done. Oh, Douglas was distracting me.
5: And done.
9: Oh!
7: Okay, let's see. Yep, Douglas got them all. Mum's got... Oh, sorry, Mum. There's no wrath.
4: You mean wrath. Of course there is.
7: No, I'm sorry. According to this book, there's no wrath or wrath. And you've missed out anger.
4: That is wrath, you idiot child. Have you never heard of wrath?
5: You've certainly witnessed it often enough.
9: Sorry, Carolyn. We have to go by the book, I'm afraid. So I come second.
7: Yeah, looks like it's Skip. Let me just check. Oh, bad luck. You've got lust down twice.
4: Oh, for...
5: Naughty, Captain Creed. Which one did he miss out?
7: Pride.
5: Irony upon irony.
9: Let's do another. I'm going to win this one.
5: Are you now? Then perhaps we should make it a little more interesting.
9: I'm not betting, Douglas, I've told you.
5: Why not?
9: Because I always... Because it's beneath my dignity as a captain.
7: I'll bet with you, Douglas.
4: No, you won't.
7: Oh, but Mum...
4: Don't you, but Mum, me. Who owns your car?
7: Douglas does.
4: Well, then.
7: He still lets me drive it.
5: And at a very competitive hourly rate.
9: All right, no one's betting anyone anything. Arthur, what is it?
7: Okay, here's one. On your marks, get set, the seven dwarfs.
5: Martin, don't forget Lusty.
9: Shut up!
7: Done!
9: Oh, he distracted me again.
5: Done.
9: Oh, okay, this is unfair.
7: Yep, Douglas got them all. And Mum's got... Oh, Mum. There's no Loopy.
4: Isn't there? What's his name, then? The stupid one.
7: Well, I can't tell you until Martin's handed his in.
9: Oh, yes, I could still win.
5: I think you'll find I won.
9: I could still come second.
5: Second from last.
9: I could still not lose.
4: How many have you got?
9: Six.
4: Ah, same as me. Have you got the stupid one?
9: Yes.
4: What is it?
9: It's... no.
4: Well, it was worth a try. Silly, dummy, dizzy, ditzy, Arthur.
7: Mum.
4: Oh, for God's sake, if those jumped-up buskers can't learn to leave the service bell alone, I swear I'll cut off their thumbs.
5: Come fly the friendly skies.
4: I'd better go. What was it then, Arthur, the last dwarf?
9: No, don't tell her. I'm going to remember my last one before you remember yours.
4: Oh, for goodness sake, Martin, how childish. Don't you dare help him, Douglas.
5: Scout's honour.
4: Right. Let's see what the loonies want now. Oh, loony.
7: No.
4: Madam, what seems to be the problem?
10: Someone has tampered with my armrests. Who is responsible?
4: Ah, and you must be the bassoonist, Madam...
10: Shishko Bush.
4: Gesundheit.
10: And how do you know I'm bassoonist? Have you been spying on me?
4: No, madam, but your conductor described you rather vividly. And I won't pretend it didn't help that you're sitting next to a bassoon.
10: Never am I separated from my bassoon.
4: Oh, the clingy type, is it? Now then, what's wrong with your armrests?
10: You tell me what is wrong with armrests?
4: With great pleasure. In a word, nothing. In six words, nothing. something is wrong with your armrests.
10: That's seven words.
4: Armrests is hyphenated. Well, I'm glad we've had this chat. I'll see you later.
10: One hour higher than the others.
4: I think not.
10: Somebody's tampered with them.
4: May I ask who and why? Or, if you prefer, whom and why?
10: Listen, I am one of the world's leading bassoonists. And believe me, there are many bassoonists who'd be very pleased to see me come to no good.
4: And doubtless one or two cabin crew.
10: So what are you going to do?
4: What am I going to do about your theory that before takeoff, a bassoonist or bassoonists, unknown, broke into the aircraft, selected the seat, fractionally elevated the armrests, and slunk off to await the, to me, obscure, but to them presumably inevitable and deadly consequences?
10: Yes.
4: I am going to suggest you swap seats with your bassoon.
10: Ah.
3: Come on, Douglas.
8: No.
4: Please.
8: Sorry.
3: Just tell me. I've got to get my last dwarf before Carolyn gets hers.
8: There's a phrase you don't hear so much. Since the dwarf hunting ban.
3: I don't have to say anything. Just show me your list.
8: I couldn't possibly. I gave Carolyn scout's honor.
3: You're not a scout.
8: You know what they say. Once a scout, always a scout.
3: You were never a scout.
8: You know what they say. Never a scout, always a scout.
3: Come on, Douglas. I just want to win something for once.
8: Oh, well, if that's what you want.
3: No.
8: Let's see. 20 quid, sir.
3: No.
8: The ATC at Warsaw is female.
3: Douglas, I told you, I'm not betting female.
8: Yep.
3: But they're nearly all male.
8: Well, then you'll probably win, won't you?
3: You must know something. You must somehow know who's on duty.
8: How could I possibly know a thing like that? So, are we on?
3: Not for money.
8: Oh, have it your way. I bet you the cheese tray.
3: Not the whole tray. The Emmental.
8: The brie.
3: Fine, I bet you the brie that Warsaw Control is female.
8: No, I said I bet she's female.
3: I know you did, but since you don't know either way, you won't mind taking the more likely bet, will you?
8: No. No, I won't.
3: Good, then I bet you she's female.
8: You're on.
3: Warsaw Control, Golf Tango, India. Could we have the latest Gdansk weather, please?
11: Golf Tango, India. Wind 50 and 12. The Kometa's visibility scattered at Santa Claus.
3: Bloody hell!
11: Well, I'm sorry, they're quite little, Santa Claus.
3: Roger, Warsaw. I thought you knew it was a woman.
8: No, I just relied on you assuming I did. Never mind, Martin. You lose some, don't you?
3: The expression is, you win some, you lose some.
8: That's the expression, yes.
3: Come on, I win things sometimes.
8: Do you, Captain?
3: Yes, I do, First Officer. Don't forget that, If I'm such a loser, how come I'm the one with four stripes on my arm?
8: Ah, there you have me.
3: Well, I am. And that's when I'm at work, mind you, not just round the house to impress my wife.
8: How dare you bring that up?
3: Douglas,
8: I revealed something deeply personal and private to you in a moment of vulnerability, and you use it as a cheap shot.
3: I'm really sorry, Douglas. I didn't mean to... No, wait a minute. That's not what happened. You didn't reveal anything to me. I caught you out by accident after you'd done everything you could to hide it.
8: Nevertheless.
3: No, there's no nevertheless. That makes it fair game. How's it any different from all the things you constantly tease me about? Like my height. Or the number of goes I took to get my CPL. All the time I landed with the brakes on.
8: They're all funny.
3: Well, it's funny, you pretending to your wife you're a captain. It doesn't stop it being funny just because it's about you.
8: Yes, it does.
3: No, it doesn't.
4: Miss Shishkabahooz, we meet again. Don't be shy about ringing that service bell, by the way. I don't want you to be worried about annoying me.
10: I'm not.
4: Now, that's a weight off my mind. Now then, how can I help?
10: What is this? Oh, my cashew nuts.
4: Are you... Can you be pointing at the salt?
10: This does not look like the salt I know.
4: And what does it look like? Tiny, transparent hand grenades?
10: It looks like broken glass.
4: It's salt.
10: Salt does not look this way. Salt is little round balls. These are big, jagged...
4: Oh, for pity's sake. Satisfied?
10: You have eaten my cashews.
4: I have eaten one of your cashews.
10: There were only five in the packet.
4: Now there are only four.
10: Can I have more cashews?
4: My pleasure. With salt or broken glass?
10: Salt. With salt. Only with salt.
4: I will make a note of it.
6: Golf Tango India, contact Maastricht on frequency 126.5. Golf Tango India, this is Amsterdam. Do you read me? Golf Tango India, this is Amsterdam. I say again, do you read me?
9: Golf Tango India, apologies, Amsterdam. Microphone intermittent. Roger Maastricht on 126.5.
12: Oh, bad luck.
9: No, that doesn't count. I was answering ATC.
12: Sorry, Martin. The bet was just who could hold their breath longest. So that's the Brie, Roquefort, and the squidgy one in the foil packet to me. Just the Emmental and the crackers still in play.
7: Coffee, gents? And a message from Mum. Have you forgotten to turn the seatbelt signs off, you pair of... Have you forgotten to turn the seatbelt signs off?
12: No, no, not forgotten, no.
7: Oh, passenger derby.
12: We thought so, yes.
7: Great. Can I do the commentary?
12: If you'd be so kind.
7: Brilliant. Hang on. Okay, chaps, ready.
13: So this is for the Emmental.
12: Well, Arthur, what are the puddings today?
14: Oh, strudel and cheesecake.
12: Perfect. Martin, I see your Emmental and I raise you my cheesecake.
13: I see your cheesecake with my strudel.
12: Excellent. All right, Arthur, take us through the runners and riders.
14: Thank you, Douglas. Well, welcome to the 5:35 from up in the air. The conditions are perfect. The seatbelt signs have been on for over 40 minutes. I've been round with the drinks trolley twice, and they're really squirming for the off. The favourites, of course, are the runners in row A. Today, the trombone player, who looks like Winston Churchill, and the little clarinetist with the head that's too big for him. Who do you want, Skip?
13: Who looks keenest?
14: Well, they're both pretty wriggly, but the trombonist is making little meowing noises.
13: I'll take him.
14: Douglas?
12: Where's the older lady in the Harry Potter glasses?
14: Row C.
12: Okay, I'll take her. I happened to watch her claiming overhead luggage space, and it was a very promising display. Some really useful elbow work.
13: Well, it's not fair if you've already...
12: Too late.
14: Fanfare off! And it's Trombone Churchill taking an early lead. He had his seatbelt undone behind his paper. Classic manoeuvre there. But he's flew out of the chair, and it's Little Big Head who's up in the aisle first. Little Big Head looking strong, but oh, he's tangled with a stray cellist. And now Trombone Churchill's making up ground, but who's this sticking up on the outside? It's Harry Potter's granny. She's past Little Big Head. She's past Wandering Cellist. And in the final straight, it's neck and neck between Trombone Churchill and Potter's Grand and Trombone Churchill as they reach the door, and oh, Trombone Churchill takes an elbow to the gut, and it's Potter's Grand. She's in and she's safe. Bad luck, Skip. Not your day.
13: Not my life.
7: Good evening, madam. Beef or trout?
15: Beef, please.
7: And for you, madam, beef or trout?
15: Who are you?
7: Arthur. Oh, I mean, my name is Arthur. I'm privileged to be serving yourself as part of your onboard team on board today on board.
15: No. No, this is no good. Where is the old woman?
7: Right. I don't know who you mean by that, madam, but I wouldn't call her an old woman.
15: Old woman!
7: Oh, dear.
16: Yes, yes, yes. Ring out wild bells in the wild sky. And who, I wonder, is the wild bell ringer? Who could it possibly be?
15: It's me, it's me! See, my light is on!
16: And yet nobody's home. My dear Miss Shishkobohush, how can I help you?
15: This boy. Who is this boy? I have not seen this boy before.
16: And your theory, no doubt, is that the bassoonist Black Hand Gang, having been cruelly foiled in the matter of the armrests and the cashew nuts, have sent him to serve you a poisoned trout.
15: Do you not believe I have enemies?
16: On the contrary, I find that astonishingly easy to believe. This, however, is not one of them. This is my son, Arthur, and I promise you he couldn't hurt a fly. Oh,
7: thanks, Mum.
16: Because the fly would outwit him. If you will excuse me, I have a violinist fight to arbitrate. Oh, and Arthur, Goofy?
7: What?
16: The thing we were talking about earlier in the flight deck, the last one of seven, it's Goofy, isn't it?
7: Oh, no, Mum, Goofy.
15: What was that? What's going on?
16: Oh, nothing, nothing, doesn't matter.
15: It's a code, isn't it? What does it mean? What's happening?
16: No, really, nothing.
15: Do you think I don't know about these codes? I know all about them. Inspector Sands, fire in the theater. Mr. Westman, bonnet rain. What's Goofy?
16: It was just a private remark.
15: What does it mean? You must tell me now.
16: Yes, you're quite right. That's what we do. We alert crew to emergencies, not with a convenient intercom in the galley, but by furtively whispering the names of Disney characters at each other. Donald Duck means lethal bird strike. Dumbo means pilot's dropped his magic feather.
4: Shere Khan means tiger in the flight deck. You happy now?
15: No. What is Goofy?
4: Goofy is a cartoon cow.
9: Mum, he's a dog. Here we are, gents. Cheesecake for you, Douglas, and strudel for you, Douglas.
8: Thank you, Arthur, and thank you, Martin.
13: Enjoy it. I didn't want it anyway.
8: Isn't that lucky?
13: I mean it. Strudel's horrible. No one likes strudel.
8: I refute your argument thus. Strudel's terrific. Everyone likes strudel.
13: All right, then. I bet you more of the passengers choose cheesecake than strudel.
8: Very well. I bet you 20 quid more of the punters pick strudel than cheesecake.
7: There you go, Skip. Your luck's changing. You can't lose this one. Cheesecake's always more popular.
13: Oh, no. Must be a trick.
17: He must know something.
8: What could I possibly know?
13: Well, I don't know. The orchestra is sponsored by the Anglo-Polish Strudel Appreciation Society or the International League Against Cheesecake.
8: Well, you can take strudel if you like.
13: Yes, I'll take strudel.
8: Fine.
13: No, hang on. This is how you diddled me with the female air traffic controllers. Crikey. You made me pick the bad bet. You want me to pick strudel. I want cheesecake.
8: Fine. It's yours.
13: Hang on, that was too easy. You knew I'd work that out. I want strudel.
8: Are you sure?
13: Yes. No. Yes. So therefore, no. No. Yes.
8: Strudel?
13: Strudel.
8: All right, then you're on.
13: Oh, God, I've ended up with strudel. No one likes strudel.
8: It seems an odd choice, certainly. I'd have picked cheesecake. Oh.
7: Cheer up, Skipper. You never know your luck.
13: I always know my luck.
7: Well, I wouldn't be too sure of that, Skip.
13: Yes, Arthur, what are you doing with your face?
7: I'm winking.
13: You're only supposed to use one eye.
7: I know, but I can only do that if I hold the other one open with my finger, and I thought Douglas would notice.
8: You're making the mistake of thinking Douglas cares.
7: Cheesecake or strudel, madam? And may I especially recommend the strudel? It's a lovely strudel.
15: Yes, all right, the strudel.
7: Good choice. And for you, madam, there's our splendid strudel. Tender, delicious slices of piping hot apple with a rich golden brown crust. Or a bit of old cheesecake.
15: What's the cheesecake like?
7: Oh, you know, cheesecakey. They're all much of a muchness cheesecakes, aren't they?
15: What flavour is it?
7: I don't know. I'm not sure it even has a flavour. Cheesecake flavour. The strudel is apple.
15: It must have a flavour.
7: Let's see. Raspberry. Ugh, sounds awful.
15: Raspberry?
7: Oh, yeah. Still, boring.
15: I'll have the cheesecake, please.
7: Don't have the cheesecake.
15: What? Why not?
7: I can't tell you why, but don't.
15: Everybody, stop eating! The cheesecake is poison! The cheesecake is poison!
4: Ladies and gentlemen, if I can have your attention for a moment. I must apologize for my junior cabin attendant's slightly overzealous promotion of the strudel today. What can I say? The boy loves a strudel. And the strudel is certainly excellent, as, however, is the cheesecake. They are both delicious and non-poisonous choices, thank you.
15: You eat some, then.
4: I beg your pardon?
15: If it's so safe, let's see you eat a slice. Now.
13: Yeah. You eat it.
4: Arthur, eat some cheesecake.
7: Best order ever.
4: You see? A revolting display, but I hope a reassuring one.
15: Look, everyone, she won't eat it. That must be what Goofy means. It's airline code for poisoning the cheesecake.
4: It's not poisoned.
15: Well, eat it then.
7: Yes, go on.
4: I don't want to.
15: Ha!
7: Why not?
15: Yes, why not?
4: Because it's horrible. All right? It's not poisoned, it's just revolting. Tastes like the pink stuff you bite into at the dentist. Laid on a bed of fish tank gravel. And if it was ever even shown a picture of a raspberry, it wasn't looking. But it is not poisoned.
8: A little underhand, wasn't it, Martin? Asking Arthur to cheat for you?
13: I didn't ask him to. It was all his idea. I won fair and square.
8: Did you? Arthur, how many people went for the strudel in the end?
7: Five.
8: And the cheesecake?
7: Eight.
13: What? Even though they thought it was poisoned?
7: Sorry, Skip. Everyone hates strudel.
8: That'll be 20 quid, please, Captain.
13: Right. Double or quits. I bet you...
17: I bet you I can land in Gdansk on time.
12: No, that was the last bit. Rien ne va plus.
17: You can't stop now.
12: Sorry, bored of betting. And I need to devote my attention to consuming this mountain of tiny cheeses.
17: £50. £100.
12: Sorry, Martin, nothing doing.
17: Afraid of losing, are you?
12: Looking back on our time together today, Martin, do you think that's what I'm afraid of?
17: Well, I'm sure we can find something of mine you want. How about my spare captain's epaulettes? Helena must be wondering why yours are so worn out.
12: All right, sonny Jim. A month's salary.
17: What?
12: You heard. You want to bet? We'll bet. A month's salary says you don't land on time.
17: I didn't mean... A month's salary is a
12: bit... You're right. We might as well do it properly. 3 months' salary.
17: No, I didn't mean...
12: I thought you wanted to bet. I thought you wanted to win at something.
17: Your salary or mine?
12: Yours if you lose, mine if I lose. Are we on?
17: You'll just radio an emergency or something.
12: No, no tricks. I'm quite happy to rely on your natural bad luck and incompetence. Are we on?
17: We're on.
11: 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Speedbird 007 has reported thundercloud build-up on your route 50 miles ahead. Advise your intentions.
17: Golf Tango India will advise. Douglas, how did you make there be a thunderstorm?
12: I fear you may be confusing me with Thor. Though, of course, I do seem to remember when you asked Warsaw for the weather earlier, something about scattered thunderclouds. But, because I'm wonderful, I'll tell you what I'll do. I'll offer you a different stake.
17: Go on.
12: Instead of 3 months' salary, you may bet me all rights in perpetuity to the story of me letting Helena believe I'm a captain.
17: What do you mean?
12: I mean, if you lose, you never, ever get to tell, mention, allude to, or hint at that story, so long as we both shall live. Understand?
17: Yes.
12: I take it we're on?
17: No.
12: What?
17: I need that story. I have to have something, and now I've tasted having something, I can't go back.
12: And you'll pay 3 months' salary for the privilege.
17: Or I'll fly through the thunderstorm. I haven't decided yet.
4: So, Madam S.V.
15: My name is Shizishka Bush.
4: Believe me, I shall remember it as long as I live. Now then, I have eaten the cheesecake. Arthur has eaten the cheesecake.
9: 4 slices.
4: And we remain both hale and hearty. Arthur disgustingly so.
15: Yes, I'm sorry. Sometimes I get a little, deranged?
4: I suspect not the one you mean, but a good one nevertheless. Listen to me. I am in charge of your safety. I am a terrifically wise and capable woman with many years' flying experience. And I personally guarantee that all shall be well and all manner of things shall be well. All right?
15: Yes, all right. Except my service bell, it seems to have stopped working.
4: Imagine that.
15: But still, in an emergency...
4: In an emergency, madam, you can tootle your bassoon.
17: Good evening, ladies and gentlemen. Captain Creep here speaking. We should be landing in Gdansk in just under 20 minutes. I apologize for our delayed arrival. We had to divert around a thunderstorm en route. Cabin crew, 20 minutes to landing.
12: Bad luck, Captain.
17: I had to go round it.
12: Fine.
17: It would have been reckless not to.
12: You don't have to justify it to me.
17: You accept the bets off, then?
12: No.
17: But, Douglas, it was a thunderstorm.
12: God moves in mysterious ways in order to do lovely things for Douglas Richardson. But, because I am even more wonderful than previously stated, my earlier offer still stands. Promise never to mention my wife's misapprehension ever again, and we're all square.
17: No.
12: Really? You'd rather pay me 3 months' salary?
17: Yes, I would. In fact, I'll give it to you now.
12: Well, you can't.
17: Nothing plus nothing is nothing. Add another nothing, and that's a grand total of bugger all.
12: What are you talking about?
17: I don't have a salary. Look, when I had my interview with Carolyn, it wasn't to be captain, it was to be first officer. And by the end, I could see I wasn't going to get it. So I said, last-ditch try, I said I'd work for half of whatever she gave the last guy. And this funny light came into her eyes, and she said, a third. And I said, no, and there were some pretty heavy negotiations, and... We agreed on a quarter. Only then, when I was leaving, she said, how little would you take to be captain? And after some more negotiation, we decided I would be captain and she wouldn't pay me at all. My salary is nothing. And three times nothing is nothing. So, I've tricked you. Yeah, now you're the loser.
12: Yes. The point of that story certainly is that I'm the loser. Bad luck, Martin.
17: Why can't I ever win something? Ever? Being someone who doesn't win often, I could take that.
12: Well, obviously I can't help you with that. But, changing the subject entirely, are you feeling quite well?
17: Yeah, just miserable.
12: Because you look rather poorly.
17: No, I'm fine.
12: I don't know, Martin. You're looking very pale. Positively, snow white.
17: What?
12: I was wondering if you had that nasty bug that's going around. The one with the seven symptoms?
17: I might have that, yes. I've definitely got some of them.
12: I thought so. For instance, you might have been feeling rather lethargic.
17: Yes, I've got that one.
12: That symptom. Right, lethargic. Perhaps to the point of feeling groggy, slow-witted, as if drugged.
17: Yes, I've got that too.
12: Then there's the mood swings. One minute you're euphoric, the next you're oddly irritable.
17: Yes, both of them. That's four.
12: Right. There are physical symptoms too. Inflammation of the nasal passages leading to bouts of...
17: Yeah, got him. That.
12: And, of course, that can make you feel self-conscious.
17: What?
12: Shy.
17: Oh, yeah, got that one.
12: Right. So my advice to you is that you seek out a healthcare professional.
17: Douglas, if you're just tormenting...
12: No, Martin, listen. If you have those six symptoms, I strongly recommend you seek out a medic.
17: Just tell me...
12: I can't tell you, Martin. I promised. Scout's honor. The person who can tell you is a GP. A quack. A sawbones.
17: What?
12: Someone who can tell you, in the immortal words of Bugs Bunny, what's up?
17: Oh.
15: Ah, maestro, a pleasant hour.
18: Yeah, most satisfactory, thank you. You are feeling calmer, madame. I gather you had a troubled flight.
15: Oh, maestro, you have no idea. With the armrests and the big salt and the Disney coat and the cheesecake. But the old woman, she's rude and ill-favored, but somehow I trust her. All is well. There is nothing to worry about.
18: Good.
6: This is Captain Creef with an urgent message for the cabin crew. 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Thank you.
5: That was Cabin Pressure by John Finnemore. It starred Stephanie Cole as Carolyn, Roger Allam as Douglas, Benedict Cumberbatch as Martin, and John Finnemore as Arthur. It also featured Britt Gartner as Madame Shashisko Bahush, Simon Greenall as the conductor, and Matt Green as Amsterdam ATC. The producer was David Tyler, and the program was a Positive production for the BBC.
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1: Revolting People by Andy Hamilton and Jay Tarsis. With Jay Tarsis, James Fleet, Hugh Dennis, Tony Maudsley, Julia Hills, and Andy Hamilton.
2: Hello there, Samuel. Hot enough for you?
3: Where am I?
2: You're in hell, Governor. My kingdom.
3: So I've died then?
2: Yep, we don't take the live ones. Why are you looking at me like that?
3: Well, it's just, I mean, you're not what I was expecting. I mean, you've got the pitchfork and the horns and stuff, but somehow I didn't picture Satan with a wooden leg.
2: Yeah, it does present a few practical difficulties. I have to give the Lakes of Fire a pretty wide berth.
3: You know, you remind me very strongly of an acquaintance of mine, Sergeant Roy McGurk. Do you know him?
2: Know him? I model myself on him. He's my idol.
3: Do you mind if I ask how I died?
2: You were poisoned by indecision. You never took a stand. You equivocated.
3: You can go to hell for that?
2: Well, obviously, because here you are.
3: Seems strict.
2: Listen, I don't make the rules. Oh, no, wait, I do make the rules.
3: An indecision is a ticket to hell?
2: Well, are you saying you don't think you should be sent to hell for indecision?
3: Well, yes and no.
2: Right, into the flames with you, then.
3: You got goggles?
2: No, we don't have goggles.
3: Well, only smoke makes my eyes tear up.
2: Good.
3: Do you find it hot? And it's the fire. It's the fire. The fire. The fire. Fire. Smoke.
4: Father! Wake up!
5: Hurry! Hurry! The shop's been torched!
3: Huh? What? The shop?
5: Let's move it. Come on! Oh, no! We can't get down that way. The flames are licking up the stairs.
4: We'll have to get out onto the roof. Then we must make a rope ladder.
5: How?
4: With bed sheets.
5: Tie them together, quickly.
4: This is exciting, pulse-quickening action.
5: Tie them tight.
4: It's a race against time.
5: That's it.
4: The white-knuckle ride from start to finish.
5: Joshua, stop doing advertisements.
4: I can't help it. It's exciting.
6: Right. All right, the bed sheets are knotted. Joshua, smash through that window. Right, well, that's most of the wall gone, but that'll do.
5: All right, everybody, let's... Father, will you please get out of bed?
3: I'm a slow riser, you know that.
6: Hurry. Hurry, Samuel. Joshua, throw out those bed sheets.
5: The flames are getting closer.
6: Mary, you first. You grab on and slide down the sheets.
7: But they're lying in the street.
6: Joshua, you didn't tie on the bed sheets.
8: You said throw out the bed sheets.
6: After you'd secured them at one end,
8: you didn't say that.
6: Well, why in the middle of a fire would I ask you to just throw away the bed sheets?
8: I don't know. You're English. You do things differently over there.
5: We need fresh bed sheets. Father, what are you doing?
3: Oh, don't worry. Once this coffee's brewed, I just need that first cup to kickstart me.
6: No, this is no time for coffee.
5: Wait, look. Sheets.
6: All right, let's tie them together as quickly as we can.
8: He never said anything about securing one end.
5: Just you are.
8: You're just starting with him because he's your boyfriend.
5: I am not.
6: Right, that's another ladder made. Here, Joshua, this time you know what to do.
8: Well, he definitely didn't say anything.
5: Joshua, let it go!
6: He's done it again!
8: He said let it go!
6: Oh, we're now doomed!
8: Well, did she or not say let it go? Father, you heard, didn't you? You heard what she said.
3: Has anyone seen my socks?
5: For God's sake, Father, show some urgency! Oh,
6: the whole ground floor is ablaze. It's... Wait a second. McGurk was asleep on the ground floor. Oh, my God. McGurk! McGurk!
2: You called, Captain?
6: McGurk, well, where are you?
2: Down here, in the street. Next to this pile of bed sheets.
8: She said let it
5: go. Shut up.
8: Well, she did.
2: Quite a little conflagration you're having there. It looks impressive. Almost cheery.
6: Can you chuck up the bed sheets?
2: No, I could probably chuck up my dinner.
6: Are you drunk, Sergeant?
2: Is it a Tuesday?
6: No, it's a Friday.
2: Then I am.
5: Throw the frigging bed sheets!
2: I'll do my best. But hand-eye coordination is a bit tricky when you've only got one hand and one eye. And the hand and the eye are on opposite sides. Also, I'm as rat-assed as a nasty rat. So...
6: Oh, hold on! Look, there's Ezekiel. Ezekiel, help us!
9: Oh, mercy! What an inferno! Why, even Carthage itself could not have burned more fiercely as the children of Hannibal wept bitter tears of gall. Or as Tacitus...
5: Throw up those ropes made of bed sheets!
9: No, I don't believe that is the quotation.
6: No! Throw up the bed sheets!
9: Oh! Well, that might prove a little difficult, as I'm afraid my throwing arm is somewhat weak. It's a common trait among boys who are academically gifted. We eschew ball games.
6: Throw down, damn you!
9: There's no need for profanity. Profanity is the lure on Beelzebub's fishing rod.
5: Throw the bloody bed sheets, you pompous son of a bitch, and we're all going to die!
9: Well, if you put it like that. One, two, three.
10: Ah.
9: I appear to have hurled the bedsheets into the flames. I'm sorry about that.
5: There's nothing for it. We're going to have to jump, so... Father, will you stop looking for your socks?
3: I found one. Why can you only ever find one?
6: Samuel, we have to jump.
5: Joshua, you jump first. Then we can all use you as something to land on.
2: Boy, this just gets more exciting.
3: Do I have time to clean my teeth? It's just I find it hard to concentrate with a furry mouth.
6: We have to jump now.
3: But we're on the second story.
5: You can either jump or burn to death.
3: Oh, I hate this kind of tricky decision.
5: It's not a decision that you need to be indecisive about. You want to live, don't you?
3: On balance, I think so, yes.
5: All right, Joshua, you jump.
6: Mary, Samuel, let's all hold hands and jump on three. One, two...
3: Whoa, I haven't decided to jump.
6: Three.
3: Yet.
2: I think I might have broken some ribs. But what the heck? It was fun having people crash into me. It was like being a trampoline, only crunchier.
6: Yes. I think I've thrown my back out slightly.
3: And I've twisted some ligaments.
5: Oh, I sprained my ankle.
11: I've got a stiff neck from looking up at you all.
5: Sorry. My fist slipped. Oh, well, come on, Joshua.
6: Where are you off to?
5: To see what we can salvage from the wreckage.
3: That's a good idea. Can you keep an eye out for that sock?
6: I wonder how it started. Sergeant McGurk, you didn't see what caused the fire, did you?
12: Can I be honest with you, Captain?
6: I doubt it.
12: Well, you see, it's like this. Last month, on the 12th of May, our Fort Ticonderoga in upstate New York was captured by American forces. Soon after that, John Hancock was elected president of the Second Continental Congress in Philadelphia and immediately placed all 13 colonies in a state of defense, or defense.
6: I do already know all this, Sergeant.
12: But what you don't know is that just 3 days ago, on June the 12th, 1775, General Gage declared Massachusetts in a state of rebellion. He offered amnesties to all colonists who lay down their arms, except Samuel Adams and the aforementioned John Hancock.
6: Interesting. And what is your point?
12: No point, sir. Just putting things in a historical perspective.
9: Why'd you put up with this time waster, Captain Brimshaw? You should have him flogged until he... Oh.
12: Sorry, my head slipped.
3: Did you see anything, McGurk? I'm asking you as your friend and perpetual victim.
12: Well, as it happens, as I was laying blotto in the gutter, gazing up at the stars, I did become aware of voices belonging to a bunch of rebels, saying things like, "Oh, look, there's the shop of that pasty-faced weasel of a shopkeeper, Samuel Oliphant. His daughter's playing hide the sausage with the red coat captain, and his son-in-law, Ezekiel, is that pompous git who supports the monarchy and is a traitor to his people."
6: It was a mob, you say. How many of them?
12: I made it 24, Captain, comprising of 12 pairs of identical twins.
6: Identical twins? What the...
3: He was drunk. He was drunk, Captain.
6: Oh, I see, yes. A mob of 12.
12: Mm. Anyway, next thing I knew, they were running off into the night laughing, and half your shop was on fire. Then a red coat patrol arrived.
6: And what did they do?
12: Set fire to the other half. I heard them saying that Samuel Oliphant was a well-known rebel sympathizer with a daughter who often denounced the king, so he had everything that was coming to him. Then they also ran off laughing. That was a sort of theme for the evening, you know. Running off and laughing, yeah.
6: Why didn't you stop them, Sergeant? You should have stood up and placed them under arrest.
12: That I fully intended to do, Captain, but sadly the standing up part took a little longer than I'd anticipated.
3: So I was attacked by both sides. Well, that's just peachy. Nobody likes me. Why does nobody like me?
12: That's mostly the whinging, I'd say.
3: Don't whinge. I make observations.
6: Oh, it's no good. This madness has to end. Someone needs to persuade General Washington to surrender so that we can effect a peaceful compromise. Sergeant, saddle the mounts.
12: Mounts, plural.
6: Yes. Do you have a problem with that?
12: Well, apart from parleying with the enemy without military authorization and heading into rebel territory where we'll be outnumbered to the tune of 20,000 to one, no, it looks foolproof.
3: Now, you see, that's what I call whinging.
6: Fine, then I'll go north alone, find George Washington, and single-handedly change the course of history. Alone. Of course, anyone's welcome to tag along if they want to,
3: No, it's fine.
12: No,
3: we
12: you just go on your own, that'd be
3: right?
12: Fine, yeah.
9: Godspeed, Brimshaw.
3: Yeah. You've got a brave figure against the horizon.
12: I've saddled your mount, sir.
6: Thank you, McGurk. I don't suppose you'd like to...
12: It's your idea, sir. I'm only fitting you should get all the glory.
6: Indeed. And I shall return with the glorious prize of peace. Adieu, my friends.
12: Captain?
6: Yes, Sergeant?
12: Philadelphia's north, but you're travelling west.
6: I know, but I want to ride off into the sunset.
12: Fair enough.
5: And you let him just ride off alone? Into the lair of his enemies? With his bad back and sleep deprived? What kind of man are you?
12: Well, I wanted to go with him, miss, but I've got a dental appointment, you know. I did consider cancelling, but then you keep putting it off, and you end up with a lot more needs doing, don't you?
13: Oh, that's very true.
14: You end up with more cavities.
12: That's right, and they charge you.
5: We have to go after him. He'll be scalped by Indians or shot by our militia.
12: Oh, come on. The odds of that happening are only about 2-1. He'll be fine, unless he's not.
8: He could drown or be attacked by cougars.
12: Drowning 3-1, cougars 4-1.
9: If it's any consolation, Mary, he looked most noble as he rode off.
5: Did he?
9: Oh, yes.
5: With his manly jaw jutting resolutely forward and his golden hair flowing in the breeze.
9: Oh, yes. He reminded me of brave Achilles as he rode towards the walls of Troy to face the wrath of mighty Hector. Well, apart from when he turned to wave and fell off his horse.
14: I think Mary's right. I think we should go after him.
12: Are you mad?
5: This isn't like you, Father.
12: Yeah, there are cougars out there. Weren't you listening?
5: You don't even like Captain Brimshaw. You hate his English ways and the way he says sorry when people bump into him.
14: I know, but I've come to a realization. There's a special place in heaven, I think, for those who are steadfast. And I don't want to end up in that other place.
8: Germany?
14: No, son, not Germany. Why would you say Germany?
8: McGurk whispered it to me.
12: That is a lie.
8: I heard you say Germany.
5: No, exactly. What is this moral position you're taking, Father?
14: The position of going after Brimshaw, because he's the love of your life.
5: Well, that isn't essentially a moral position, is it? That's more a display of father-daughter affection, which, although admirable, doesn't stem from a set of core beliefs.
14: Right, so you're saying I could do this and still go to hell?
5: It's possible. Hmm. See, you've never really believed in anything, Father, have you? That's why your shop was burnt down by both sides. If you believed in a cause, it would only have been burnt down by one side.
14: Yeah, but nonetheless, I believe that going after Brimshaw and saving him from possible certain death could be a first step on my road to redemption.
12: It's always about you, isn't it?
8: Well, I'm with Mary and Father. I think we should go and rescue Brimshaw. Even if he didn't tell me to secure the end.
5: Joshua!
8: Well, he didn't.
9: I presume you'd rather not have me along.
5: Good presumption. You're no use to man nor beast.
9: Reluctantly, I concur.
5: But we'll need you, McGurk, for your survival skills and animal cunning.
12: Oh, sorry, miss. Told you. Dental appointment.
5: You have not got a dental appointment, McGurk, because you haven't got any teeth. Just wooden pegs.
12: Yeah, they don't varnish themselves, you know.
5: You're coming with us. Now, we need to get moving.
8: I don't think McGurk should be made to come with us.
14: Did he just whisper that to you?
12: No.
8: Yes.
12: Oh, you fibber.
8: I'm not. You said it. You
5: right.
8: Need to say it.
5: Grab him, Joshua.
12: What? Hey, get off. Let go of me. That.
5: Hold him down.
12: That tickle. Help. I'm being violated.
15: Come in, Miss Henderson. Take a letter.
16: Take it where, General Washington?
15: Nowhere. I haven't dictated it yet. Have you a quill and paper?
16: I'm temporary, sir. They didn't say anything about bringing a quill.
15: Well, here I have a spare quill.
16: I should think so.
15: What's your first name, Miss Henderson?
16: Jenny, sir.
15: May I call you Jenny?
16: Up to you.
15: This is an extremely momentous time, Jenny. Some very important documents are going to be coming into and out of this office. Now, the regular girl is sick.
16: Miss Evans.
15: Yes. And you were handpicked to come in and help out for a few days. Now, you may be asked to do some things the agency didn't specify.
16: Yes, sir.
15: Can I count on you, Jenny?
16: You can, General Washington, as long as I'm away by 5.
15: Right. So, this letter is to whom it may concern.
16: You want me to write that?
15: Yes. Please.
16: Quick question.
15: What is it, Jenny?
16: What is it exactly you're the general of?
15: Well, they've just appointed me commander-in-chief of the Continental Army.
16: Wow.
15: Yes. Now...
16: That's a big deal, huh?
15: Yes. Yes, it is. It's an awesome responsibility, and I have some personal misgivings, and that's what the letter I'm about to dictate will touch on. So...
16: How tall are you?
15: I'm very tall.
16: Even but, taller with the wig.
15: Yes, but one's height is not the measure of a man, Jenny. A man's principles are far more important than his stature. Now...
16: Yeah, but it's nice to be tall.
15: Well, yes, in theaters and at sporting events. So...
16: I myself am short.
15: Did the agency say how many days you'll be filling in for in the 7th?
16: They never tell you anything. Like with the dictation stuff, you never know what's in store. But I'm off at 5.
15: Jenny, I'm going to do this letter, and I'd like you to just take it down as I say it. To whom it may concern... Your confidence in me is both gratifying and humbling. Yet at this fateful crossroad in the course of human events, I wonder if I am, indeed, the best man for this unbearable task.
16: You're certainly the tallest.
15: Have you got all that so far, Jenny?
16: Yeah. Does whom have two O's?
15: No, it's...
13: General Washington, I'm Captain Walter Brimshaw of the King's Army, and I come in peace.
15: Good heavens, man, how did you get in here?
13: I just walked through the door.
15: You should have been announced.
13: Well, there was no one to announce me.
15: Jenny?
16: Well, I can't very well be two places at once. I'm not that good.
15: Could you excuse us?
16: What about the letter?
15: Well, we'll do it later.
16: What about the quill? Should I hang on to it?
15: Oh, yes, by all means.
16: Yeah, remember, I go home at 5 sharp.
15: Please?
16: I'm just saying.
15: She's a temp.
13: Oh, I see. General, I've come all the way from Baltimore to ask you, to beg you, to make peace with England now, today, before there's any more killing.
15: Weren't you challenged by my sentries?
13: Well, most of them were drunk. And the rest were won over by my self-deprecating public school charm.
15: Yes. Yes, damn it. We have no defense against that.
13: It's time to bring this senseless conflict to an end, General.
15: I see. Have you had lunch, Captain Brimshaw?
13: No, I've been on horse.
15: Well, why don't we walk across the road, have us a bite? My tummy's rumbling. I have to have 3 meals a day.
3: Are we nearly there yet?
14: Not far now.
3: Philadelphia's a lot further than it looks on the map. On the map, it was just a few inches from Baltimore. But it's much further than a few inches.
14: Son, we've been over this before. Maps are not actual size.
3: Why not?
14: Well, think about it. It would mean that a map of America would have to be the size of America. And that wouldn't work now, would it?
3: Of course not, no. It would take too long to fold.
17: Are you sure he's my brother? Maybe Mom had a fling with the village idiot.
14: Listen, I know we're all getting a little tired and cranky, but let's just keep calm and stay focused on the objectives of us rescuing Brimshaw and me not going to hell.
12: You seem very bothered about hell all of a sudden.
14: Yeah, well, I've seen it in a dream.
12: Yeah, I had a vision of hell in a nightmare once. It was awful.
14: What was it like?
12: It was full of women.
14: What's so bad about that?
12: I was one of them. Yeah, I spent the whole time fending off lecherous demons and dancing around handbags. You do realize how much trouble I'm in if I get caught doing this, don't you? As of this moment, I am officially absent without leave.
17: As opposed to semi-absent without limbs.
12: Yeah. Yeah, that's not very funny, actually, miss.
17: Well, it tickled me.
12: Yeah, yeah. When are you going to give me my wooden leg back?
17: Just as soon as we find my darling Walter. I don't want you doing a runner. Or a hopper.
12: Yeah. I'm glad you're amused, miss. Yeah, yeah. If we're captured by redcoats, I want it placed on record, right, that I was forced to come along under duress. Yeah. And what if the rebels catch me? I'm a British soldier.
14: You're all right, McGurk. We've disguised you as a tramp.
17: Yeah, that took all of 2 minutes.
14: Besides, we haven't seen any British or rebel soldiers. So quiet. Hey, maybe Brimshaw's already pulled it off. Maybe the war's over. Maybe he's persuaded General Washington to surrender.
17: Oh, come on. There's no way General Washington would countenance surrender. The man's a lion.
15: Is there a draft in here, or is it me?
13: I can't feel anything.
15: Must be me.
13: General Washington.
15: How'd you like that cheesesteak?
13: Yes, very nice.
15: You can't get them anywhere else. I mean, you can try, but they don't taste the same.
13: Is that right? The thing is...
15: They're just not as cheesy, you know?
13: Look, we need to talk about the war, General.
15: Oh, yes. The war.
13: Surrendering is your only option.
15: You think so? We might win. We do have home advantage.
13: You're fighting the greatest military power the world has ever seen. Your army is outgunned and outnumbered many times over.
15: True, but our army is full of men fighting for a cause they believe in.
13: And ours is full of vicious mercenaries who will do anything for money.
15: You're right, there's only one winner there.
13: Besides, this so-called cause of independence, I mean, why do you want independence? America is a small country, always has been, always will be. You will always need British protection. I mean, it's not as if you have the potential to develop into a great superpower like, say... Well, like, say, New Zealand. Or the Isle of Man.
15: You are a perceptive man, Brimshaw.
14: We're almost in Philadelphia, son.
17: Philadelphia is known as the city of brotherly love.
12: Yeah, you see a lot of that in the metropolitan areas. Mountainous brokeback areas as well. Yeah.
17: Shut up, McGurk, or you're never getting this leg back.
8: Hey, this looks like downtown, doesn't it?
12: Yeah, there's a sign there that says information. I'll ask.
14: Are you insane? We're trying not to draw attention to ourselves. Once they hear your nasal Cockney accent, we could all die in a hail of bullets.
12: I know what I'm doing.
14: No, McGurk, please.
12: Just relax, Sam. Yo.
18: Yo.
12: What's happening?
18: Not much. General Washington having lunch over at the Rittenhouse with some British dude.
12: Hey, thanks for the info, bro.
18: Sure.
12: There you are, you see.
13: You're the only person who stands between the people and disaster, General. Put an end to this madness now.
15: Right, well, here's the nub of my problem. You see, I'm just not sure I am the right man for this job. You see, I'm just a surveyor. I farm a little, I chop down trees. I'm very truthful about it, but... am I cut out for leadership?
13: But you've seen combat. You fought battles in the French and Indian Wars.
15: I lost battles. All of them. My bugler sounded the retreat so often they got cauliflower lips. No, you see, Brimshaw, some men are born great, some achieve greatness, some have greatness thrust upon them, and some just happen to be tall and possess the only uniform.
13: Yes.
15: And it's not as if I'll get any thanks from the politicians. No, sorry, Bob. I mean, they are the rudest, most abusive bunch of... Well, let's take a look at this letter I got yesterday from John Hancock. Look at it.
13: Oh, these Gothic italics are hard to read, aren't they? All the S's look like F's.
15: No, they are all F's.
13: I see. Oh, dear.
15: God help me if I did surrender. Imagine what sort of letter I get from Hancock then.
13: But if you don't concede, then the British Army will unleash its terrible strategy of shock and awe.
15: Shock and awe what?
13: No, not and awe, something. Awe, with a W, as in awesome. It's...
17: Oh, Walter, thank God you're safe!
13: Mary, Samuel, McGurk, Joshua.
12: Yeah, you've named a lot of us, well done.
13: General Washington, this is Mary Oliphant. Her father, Samuel, Sergeant Roy McGurk. And this is Mary's brother, Joshua.
19: Hi there, little fella.
15: And I thought I was tall. His head's in the chandelier.
13: Well, what are you all doing here?
17: I came because I was worried about you.
14: I came because morally I felt it was the right thing to do.
12: I came because she stole my leg.
14: So has Brimshaw won you over, General, about the war?
15: Oh, I don't know. I can't decide.
14: Now, you see, that'll send you straight to hell. And I've seen hell. And the restaurants are awful.
15: I don't know. What do you think, young lady?
17: I say we Americans have to live free or die.
13: Or, subject to negotiation, you could live somewhat free and not die.
20: Oh, you could live somewhat free and not die.
13: Mary, you're being inappropriate.
20: No, I'm not, you twat.
13: You go too far.
20: You wouldn't know too far if I hit you in the face.
13: Oh, it's always the same.
14: Ignore them, General. They plan to get married, so they're just having a practice.
15: And how do you stand on the war issue, Mr. Oliphant?
14: Well, I used to be indecisive about it, but a recent incendiary experience has made me see the error of my ways. I can no longer be wishy nor washy, so I say fight.
15: You say fight.
14: Or surrender. But I'm pretty sure it has to be one or the other.
15: Right. Well, thank you for that.
14: My pleasure.
15: It's just that...
20: Excuse me, Mr. 3-Hour Lunch.
15: Oh, Jenny. Sorry,
20: I go home at 5. I believe I did mention that.
15: Yes, you...
20: So that's where I'm going now.
15: Yes, understood.
20: Letters don't dictate themselves, you know?
15: No, of course not. Sorry, lost track of time.
20: Makes no never mind to me. What time tomorrow, then?
15: Ooh, 9-ish. Miss Evans is...
20: Still sick. I'll see you tomorrow.
15: Yes. Thank you, Jenny. She's a temp from an agency. I'm not scared of her, by the way.
14: Good.
12: Could I put in my tuppence worth on this war business?
15: Of course, Sergeant.
12: Well, sir, I think it's a very difficult balance you have to weigh. Very difficult. All I will say is this, that if you do decide to take a stand and fight, I can get you lots of cheap guns.
13: Sergeant.
12: Bullets will cost extra. Harder to come by.
13: Sergeant.
12: Going to be a cold winter. Blankets, boots, arm your man, dried fruit. I've got a chap in the Caribbean.
13: Sergeant.
12: Well, this is all hypothetical. Personally, I hate the idea of war, but life goes on, you know, and what that means basically is...

0: Sergeant.
1: Well, this is all hypothetical. Personally, I hate the idea of war, but life goes on, you know, and what that means basically is you got to know when to hold 'em and conversely when to fold 'em. Not to mention knowing when to walk away and, of course, knowing when to run.
2: I think what the sergeant's saying, General, is that it's wrong to count your money while sitting at the table.
1: There'll be ample time for counting when the dealing's done.
3: Interesting. What about you, Joshua? We've yet to hear your opinion.
4: My opinion?
3: Yes.
4: On what?
3: Well, on the matter of the moment.
4: Well, I like both of them. Matter and moment.
3: Right, I've heard from everyone now, haven't I? Balls in my court, as it were. Time to make my decision. The big moment has arrived. And my decision is...
5: The drum isn't helping, Sergeant.
1: Sorry.
3: My decision is... I shall capitulate and sign an amnesty with General Gage.
0: Yes! Sergeant,
1: sorry.
0: I happen to have brought an agreement with me.
3: Oh, you're a far-sighted man, Brimshaw.
0: Sign the agreement, General. History is waiting to applaud us.
3: Indeed. It most certainly is. The quill...
0: Quill? No, I don't have a quill.
3: Anybody, we need a quill.
1: What's a quill?
6: We've been on the horse.
3: I gave my quill to Jenny, but now she's gone home and I don't know where she lives.
0: Someone must have a quill. What about the kitchen staff?
3: The kitchen's closed.
0: A pencil, then?
3: No. You can't sign a legal document in pencil. No. We can wait till tomorrow to change the course of history and... Oh, no, wait. I'm supposed to be at some place called Bunker Hill. I don't know. There's always something, isn't there?
0: Oh, I failed, Mary.
7: You did your best, darling.
0: It wasn't good enough. There was a very clear, very important objective, and that end is not secured.
8: Though you didn't say to secure the end.
7: Joshua!
8: No, he didn't. I didn't hear him say anything like that.
9: Revolting People featured Jay Tarsis as Samuel, Andy Hamilton as Sergeant McGurk, Tony Maudsley as Joshua, Julia Hills as Mary, and James Fleet as Captain Brimshaw. Ezekiel and George Washington were played by Hugh Dennis and Jenny by Rebecca Front. Revolting People was written by Jay Tarsis and Andy Hamilton and produced by Paul Mayhew Archer.

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0: scientist, life in the private sector is tough.
1: Yes, yes, of course.
0: I understand that you spent 20 years working for the BBC.
1: Exactly.
0: Oh, dear. Oh, dear, oh, dear. And then you were sacked.
1: Oh, I wouldn't say sacked.
0: You wouldn't?
1: No, we were simply told that we had a distinctive contribution to make to the wealth-creating sector.
0: By someone who is both sober and serious. Mr. Prentice, the private sector is both sober and serious.
1: And so are we.
0: Prentice McCabe, Government Media Relations. What is Government Media Relations?
1: I think it's what are Government Media Relations, actually. But one makes allowances. You are, after all, a bank manager.
0: Mr. Prentice, I'm a most busy woman.
1: Oh, most. Yes, most.
0: I have little time for flippancy.
1: About a business that has gone floppancy. No, I quite see your point. I promised you a distinguished list of blue-chip clients.
0: How many clients does your Government Media Relations Agency actually have?
1: Well, let me put it this way. You and I have always had an excellent working relationship.
0: When you were on a generous and regular BBC salary.
1: Which now, sadly, I am not. Let's talk business.
0: Oh, let us do so.
1: How far will you extend my overdraft for the exclusive, unrestrained, or possibly restrained use of my body? But you can't take that. That's my executive desk.
2: But it hasn't been paid for, has it? No, that's my drinks cabinet.
3: Yeah, not anymore, it's not.
1: Oh, the sheer vulgarity of it. Look, this is Prentice McCabe. We are one of the fastest growing agencies in London.
2: Well, you'll have more space for it now, won't you?
1: Prentice McCabe is at the cutting edge.
4: Phone's been cut off.
2: Not now, Sandy.
1: Oh, look. A couple more weeks and there will be people beating that door down, begging to pay us a fortune for our services.
5: Yeah, sorry, mate. That's how it goes. Excuse us.
6: Yes, of course. But have I come at a bad moment?
1: And who might you be? A solicitor? A bailiff? A debt collector?
6: I am chairman of the Conservative Party.
1: Yes. Yes, of course you are. And I am Lorenzo the Magnificent. This is my friend Martin, Empress of all the Russias.
6: No, I really am the chairman of the Conservative Party.
2: Whatever you just come for, just take it. Have a chair, have several, have a couple of filing cabinets.
6: I am, honestly. I've come to talk to you about my party's recognition problem.
1: Are you saying you're a client?
2: With money?
6: Well, of course.
1: Sandy, some tea.
4: We're out of tea bags.
2: Well, sir, take the money out of petty cash.
4: There isn't any money in the petty cash.
1: Sandy. Not now.
4: I'm only the office trainee. It's not my job to pay for the tea bags. Oh, right.
1: Mm-hmm. Well now, Mr. Money.
6: Sir Archibald Sullivan.
2: Sir Archibald Sullivan Money, Martin McCabe.
1: We here at Prentice McCabe offer a unique range of services to a select group of blue-chip clients. Do turn that bin upside down and sit down on it. Now, what particular service are you seeking?
6: Gentlemen, I've come to you for one reason.
2: Because Prentice McCabe is hot, hot, hot.
6: Because nobody else will touch us with a barge pole. People say we don't want the Conservative Party's account. It doesn't look good on our client list.
1: Sad, Martin.
2: Positively poignant. What exactly are you looking for?
6: But I want you to think of the Conservative Party as a business that's underperforming.
1: Yes, I think we can manage that.
6: I want you to think of us as a once great name that has fallen on hard times.
2: The Wolverhampton Wanderers of the opinion polls.
6: They're quite so. And what I want is a media relations strategy that will revitalise our election prospects.
2: My dear chap, you don't want Prentice McCabe. You want the Church of the Latter-day Miracle.
6: The party is willing to spend a substantial sum.
1: In that case, consider yourself revitalised.
4: The bloke at the shop says you can't have the tea bags because you're still home for two sausage rolls.
1: Obviously, some misunderstanding there.
4: I've met with the chairman of the Conservative Party, and he said, in that case, let's see the hackers up front.
1: I'm so sorry, she's a trainee.
2: Charles, this is the Conservative Party, after all. Let's see the hackers up front.
7: Look on your
2: This is more like it. It's a terrible effort, this private sector lark, isn't it? Relentless racing and chasing.
1: Yes, that's what it takes to succeed, Martin. Prentice McCabe will do it.
2: It's an awful shock to a man who spent all his working life at the BBC, though, isn't it?
1: And who was it who said, we'll never work again?
2: But I liked the idea of never working again. I had every intention of never working again.
1: You were going to spend your redundancy money on a pub.
2: No. I was going to spend my redundancy money in a pub. Get up late, amble through the village, wander in, sit at my favourite table, the Times, a nice warm fire, and a glass of Guinness and Advocar.
1: Good God.
2: Still, here we are.
1: With our first major client to serve.
2: Yes, well, listen, how about this? The Conservative Party conference, music.
1: Ah, yes, now that is an important point. We can't relaunch the Conservative Party as a new modern party if they still insist on Land of Hope and Glory.
2: What about Send in the Clowns? And a banner across the front of the stage saying, if you think this is bad, wait till Ann Widdecombe gets here.
1: Pleasing concept, but can we sell it to the client?
2: Now, the other thing they need is a symbol.
1: Yes, a logo, like New Labour's Red Rose.
2: Yes, or that bird thing the Liberals have got.
1: Yes, Martin, that's brilliant.
2: What, that bird thing?
1: No, a symbol, a logo. Something people will see and automatically think Conservative Party. Martin, what one thing makes you think Conservative Party?
2: Fruitcake.
1: Fruitcake? So I go back to the client and propose a nationwide poster campaign saying vote Conservative with a picture of a fruitcake.
2: Well, a positive, happy fruitcake.
1: A happy fruitcake.
2: Well, all right. A miserable fruitcake.
1: Martin, this business is not going to make a profit by selling miserable fruitcake to the Conservative Party.
2: I'm being serious.
1: Your appearance is deceptive in the extreme.
2: Do not discount the miserable fruitcake vote. All over Britain there are millions of miserable fruitcakes just waiting for a lead.
1: Martin, could we once and for all get off fruitcake? As regards the fruitcake motif, the germ of an idea has just met the domestos of harsh reality.
2: Listen. What is the point of New Labour?
1: Oh, can I phone a friend or go 50-50 on that one?
2: The point is that it's new. Oh, God, it's new and modern and dynamic. Well, I don't want to be new and modern. I want to put on old slippers, sit in an old armchair, watch old Malcolm and Wise videos. I suppose I may have to put up with all this newness, but I don't have to like it. You see, I'm a miserable fruitcake.
1: Do you know, I think you're on to something. Let's research it.
2: Oh, no. Let's not. Let's pretend to research it. So much less effort. I do see what you mean about your recognition factor.
6: Is it that bad?
1: It is quite bad, yes. Prentice McCabe did some research on your behalf, didn't we, Martin?
2: Yeah, some extensive, expensive research.
1: Which shows that the leader of the Conservative Party is slightly less well-known than the manager of Plymouth Argyle.
2: And only 2 points above the all-night weatherman on Channel 5.
6: Of course, it does take a party a long time to recover.
2: You mean from electing a leader like yours?
4: I've finished the questionnaires. I filled them all in different ink, like you said.
1: not just at the moment, Sandy. Thank you.
4: Do I get the 20 quid out of the patty cash, like you said?
1: For the tea bags, yes, certainly, later.
4: Mr. Prentice, what has making up questionnaires got to do with a national vocational qualification in business administration level 2?
2: Yes, Sir Archibald, may I introduce our questionnaire design executive?
1: Vital member of our team.
3: Oh, pleased to meet you.
4: Can you sign that?
1: Sandy, not now.
4: It's to say that I've greeted a client in a professional manner, according to Unit 7 of the national vocational qualification.
1: Yeah, all right.
4: Thank you, Tory bastard.
1: Sir Archibald, I think it would be fair to say that we have the glimmerings of a strategy here, but I think we'd like to do some research.
7: Would we?
1: Mm-hmm. Yes, Martin, we would. We'd like to spend an afternoon in the House of Commons.
6: Oh, I can certainly arrange that for you.
2: Well, couldn't we just admit defeat and file for bankruptcy?
8: Madam Speaker, when the Prime Minister looks at the latest unemployment figures, does he not agree that his government inherited a strong economy from the Tories and ruined it?
9: I'm very glad he mentioned figures, Madam Speaker. This morning, there was an opinion poll published in the Telegraph. His party is now further behind Labour than it was at the general election. He has taken a massacre and made it worse.
1: Absolutely true, I fear.
2: You don't think this fellow's a hopeless case, do you, Charles?
8: Does he not recognise the mistakes his government is making?
9: I I hate to go on about opinion polls, but does he not recognise that a clear majority of the British people don't recognise him? They wouldn't recognise him if he walked up to them and said, I am the leader of the Conservative Party.
3: John, do you really think this is worth the effort?
1: Think what this will do for the profile of Prentice McCabe.
3: Sink it without trace by the sound of it.
1: Come on, let's go and mingle.
5: So you're going to develop a media relations strategy?
7: Raise our profile. How are you going to set about it?
1: Well, that's why my colleague Martin here and I are so fascinated to meet you.
3: Fascinated? Oh, gosh, yes.
1: We are fascinated to meet a representative sample of Conservative backbenchers.
3: I'm tumescent.
1: Yeah. And what we were rather hoping is that you could give us some idea of the themes we should be stressing in our media campaign.
7: We need to listen to the British people.
3: But they're telling you to sod off.
5: The time has come for compassionate conservatism.
0: The Birch.
1: Hello?
0: I've been in conservative politics 40 years. And believe me, there is nothing the British people like better than the lash of the Birch on firm young buttocks.
1: Compassionate birching.
3: Yes. Sensitive hanging. There could be a headline or two in sensitive hanging.
5: You see, the real problem is the leader. He's too young somehow.
7: Or too old.
1: So, in sum, we want compassion and birching, and the leader is too young and too old. Well, that's been most illuminating. I think we can work with that. Wouldn't you say so, Martin?
3: Is there any way around here you can get some fruitcake?
1: His speech was the most thoughtful, intelligent and appealing he has made since becoming leader. The Times. Martin, this is extraordinary. Well done.
3: Yeah, well, thank you, Charles.
1: I never knew you had a talent for political speechwriting.
3: No, neither did I.
1: This could mean a great deal of work.
3: Yes. Oh, gosh, yes.
1: No. What was it the Telegraph said? There must be millions of ordinary citizens who will warm to his message and who respond instinctively to calls for compassion with discipline, flogging with fruitcake. If the Tory leader keeps this up, the next election is not such a foregone conclusion as some would like to think. Well done, Martin.
3: Well done. I don't even like Conservatives. I mean, if it wasn't for them, we might still be in the public sector, wasting our time and other people's money. I was put on this earth to waste my time and other people's money. That's what I'm for.
1: Yeah, but before we can waste it, Martin, we have to earn it. We're going to turn the Conservative Party into the success story of the new millennium, and we're going to charge a great deal of money for doing so.
4: Mr. Prentice, there's a call for you. He says it's urgent.
10: Mr. Prentice, over here.
5: Ah, over there.
10: Shh. Mr. Prentice, I represent the sources close to.
5: The sources close to what?
10: I come from a department which does not exist.
5: Customer relations at Marks and Spencer? Ah, let there be light.
10: Shh. Mr. Prentice, I am here on the express orders of Downing Street, and that is why I am not here.
5: I understand completely. I am one of Richard Branson's trains, and that is why I am not here. You know, in fact, there really is nobody here. There's no need to whisper. This meeting's really that secret. We could go to the Millennium Dome. That way we'll be really private.
10: We at Downing Street have followed your work for the Conservative Party with great interest. It has been excellent. Downing Street is very disappointed.
5: Well, we're merely doing our job, you know. The Conservative Party is a client like any other.
10: You have a new client now. You're preparing for a special Conservative conference to relaunch the party and boost its credibility. Is it going well?
5: It's going very well.
10: It's going to be a disaster. An unmitigated catastrophe. It will destroy any possibility of a Conservative recovery this side of an election.
5: Can I just here raise a vitally important ethical question? How much?
10: In the event that you perform this service, Downing Street would be conspicuously grateful. There would be every possibility of future work which would be highly remunerated. Naturally, we are not in the habit of handing people cash in brown envelopes.
5: Ah. A designer jiffy bag.
3: Sandy, it's perfectly simple. You come here, get trained in all aspects of office work, and we don't pay you anything. It's called the government's New Deal.
4: But it's not training, it's work. I'm running this office.
3: And what could be better training than that?
4: And you promised to review the question of paying me.
3: And we shall. We shall set up a review which will conduct an inquiry and then produce a report. Then we might do something. The truth is, Sandy, at the moment we can't afford it. Oh, put that in petty cash, will you?
4: Oh, yeah, right.
5: Martin, a word.
3: Yeah, can I just finish this? It's the leader's speech for this blessed conference.
5: Yes, yes, never mind that. Get your coat.
3: Oh, very well.
4: Prentice McCabe, one moment, please. It's Sir Archibald.
3: Ah, yes.
5: No, not just now.
4: Putting you on hold, caller.
3: But, Charles, I think he's going to like the speech.
4: La, la, la, la, la, la, la, la.
5: Martin, we must speak.
4: La, la, la, la, la, la. Still trying to connect you. Oh, he's hung up.
11: The Peking Lacquers.
3: Oh, splendid, yes, in a broad sense of that term.
11: The Cohen and Wong Chinese culture surprise.
5: Yes, yes, that is a surprise.
3: But, Charles, you told me to exert myself to write a speech that would reshape the political landscape.
5: Yes, yes, I did, and so it will.
3: Charles, I've done it. We've set the whole thing up, the special conference to relaunch the party. The press is squared, the middle class is prepared.
11: May I bring you anything else?
3: No, I think the bar mitzvah with black bean sauce will wait until another day.
11: Bon appetit on behalf of Cohen and Wong.
3: Look, whatever might be said about Conservatives, I've said it. But we've accepted their money, and now you're proposing to turn us into a sort of new Labour dirty tricks department.
5: But it's such a challenge, Martin. Quite apart from what it'll do to our bank balance.
3: Yes, yes, there's always that, isn't there?
5: Look, here we are, for better, for worse, and we're being offered a retainer, a permanent source of income.
3: To become a part of New Labour's control freak one-party state, to sell our soul.
5: Oh, but the sheer challenge of it. You're so right. The press will be watching. Television will be watching. To contrive an unforgettable, unmissable cock-up. This calls for a wheeze on a scale that we have never wheezed before. We must work all night, the long, dark night of our soul.
3: Charles, in front of all that media attention, it can't be done.
11: May I offer you a little gefilte fish foo, young? It's a Cohen and Wong first.
5: Six minutes. And that was for John Major.
3: Yes, wouldn't it be nice to be guaranteed a standing ovation for talking absolute tripe? I mean, the leader can say anything he likes and they get up on their hind legs.
5: Yes. My friends and I have converted to communism.
3: You are all a bunch of spotty fascists.
5: Let's all take our clothes off and have some caring conservatism.
3: See, but that is your problem, Charles, how to contrive a disaster. This lot applauded Virginia and Bottomley doing Gilbert and Sullivan. Not even your devious brain is going to come up with anything worse than that. Face it, Charles, this is a wheeze too far, even for the wheeze master general.
5: Well, there's no need to sound so pleased about it. We're supposed to be a partnership, Martin. If one fails, we both fail.
3: Yes, but anyway, I was rather looking forward to bankruptcy. I was getting myself into bankruptcy mode. As a matter of fact, I think I might nip off round the off-licence, get some Guinness and Advocar. Anyway, Charles, the Conservatives will pay us even if it's not a disaster.
5: Yes, but they will pay us once. A retainer from New Labour will be regular money and regular fun. Oh, no, Martin. I'm not giving up just yet.
3: Charles, you did give me the petty cash, didn't you?
5: Yes.
3: I gave it to Sandy to put in the petty cash tin. It's empty.
5: Martin, I'm sure there's a perfectly reasonable explanation.
4: Tea bags. You owe me 70 pence.
5: Sandy?
3: Sandy, can we have a word with you?
4: Yeah. Oh, the petty cash.
5: Yes.
4: How much are you giving me?
3: Sandy, when you came to us, it was in many ways a leap in the dark.
4: Yeah, it was. It's all right. I've got used to you now.
5: We are aware that you're from a difficult background.
4: What? My dad?
3: Yes, quite.
4: Cost a fortune going up to strange ways every month.
5: Yes, yes, indeed. And perhaps we haven't been as generous in rewarding your efforts as we might have been.
4: Yeah. So what's the deal? How much?
3: The thing is, there's a bit of a problem.
4: You've spilt claret in the photocopier again.
5: I'm sure we can get this sorted out and keep it private between ourselves.
4: Well, I won't tell anybody what you've been looking up on the internet. Mind you, it was a bit of a surprise. I tried to log into Sir Archibald and I got women's mad for sleep.
5: Sandy. Oh, Martin, you do it.
3: Sandy.
4: Yes?
3: Sandy.
4: Yeah?
3: Did you steal £200 from petty cash?
4: What?
1: Unfortunately, Sandy, a sum of money appears to have gone missing.
4: Are you taking the piss? I even bought the tea bags out of my own money. Are you serious?
3: We are aware of your financial position.
4: And whose fault is that? I'm only the bloody trainee. I do more work than the pair of you put together. I get 20 quid once a fortnight, if I'm lucky. I spend half my time covering for you. Oh, I'm sorry, he's in a meeting. When what I ought to be saying is he's so brain dead, I don't know if he's got a name or just a tag at the end of his foot.
1: Sandy, it may well have been our fault for creating temptation.
4: I haven't touched your sodden money, you pompous tart. All I want to do is finish my national vocational qualification.
1: Level 2.
4: Level 2! And get the hell out of this dump. I'm supposed to be doing business letters, photocopying and basic invoicing. I come in here and I end up making tea for some bulberg who thinks he's chairman of the Conservative Party.
3: Sandy...
4: Stuff your office training, stuff your stupid agency and stuff you!
3: Well, I thought I handled that pretty well.
1: Well, it's only a couple of hundred quid.
3: Which represents our entire advance from Sir Archibald.
1: Then we must simply earn some more. It's going to be a long night, Martin.
3: Staring at videos of old conferences won't help. Face it, Charles, we're beaten.
1: We are not beaten. Well, we're nearly beaten.
3: We can't nobble the speech. I mean, they rehearse and re-rehearse these things nowadays. If we substituted a really bad speech, he'd spot it in an instant.
1: And the security for party conferences is watertight. I did think of trying to pack the audience with tattooed skinheads singing, we are Tories, no one likes us, we don't care. Can't be done.
3: Well, what else is there? Look at it. The leader, a platform full of worthies, an adoring audience, a sign language interpreter for the deaf.
1: Yes. What did you say?
3: A platform full of worthies.
1: No, never mind that. An interpreter. Translating what the party leader is saying into sign language. That's it! Martin, do you remember President Carter?
3: Vaguely.
1: He paid a state visit to Poland, and he took the world's most incompetent Polish translator. He thought he was saying, I am full of admiration for your achievements.
3: Yes, so what?
1: Well, what he actually said was, I come amongst the Polish people full of lust for your children. It was a disaster. A disaster, Martin.
3: But, Charles, the leader of the Conservative Party isn't being translated into Polish.
1: But he is being translated into sign language. Disastrously. Do trains run all night to Brighton?
3: Oh, dear. Yes, they do.
1: Then ho for the Tory conference, and more ho, and an extra side order of ho, and don't hold back the ho. Now, when he gets back to the bit, I am delighted that Michael Portillo is back. Welcome back, Michael. Yep. That's it. The two fingers fully extended. That's right. But try to imagine you're throwing a discus. That's it.
12: Like this.
1: Exactly. And then it's, welcome back, Michael. Splendid. Now, when he says, the Conservative Party will come again and again and again. I like that. But I think you could afford to do it a bit more. We're not paying you to hold back, darling.
3: In fact, at that point, you could even fall off the rostrum in a sort of sweaty mess.
1: Martin, you haven't seen this one. Have a look at this. Would you give us your My Colleagues in the Parliamentary Conservative Party?
12: Certainly.
1: Do you think it might be going a tad too far?
3: I don't think so. In fact, I think you could afford to turn round so that people can actually see where you're pointing.
1: Now, this rather weak passage in the speech, frankly, Martin, you know, this bit about the common sense revolution, I think that requires something particularly scatological.
8: The Prime Minister demands a fraud. And let me say this to the voters of Kensington.
3: I don't think he meant to say that to the voters.
8: Thank you, and welcome back, Michael. My colleagues in the Parliamentary Conservative Party know, as I do, that the Conservative Party will come again and again. We will come again.
3: Oh, dear.
1: Oh, joy. Martin, I think it would be unwise to outstay our welcome. The station now.
8: And that is what I mean by the common sense revolution.
13: We apologise to passengers requiring a 10 o'clock service to London. It's a Richard Branson train, so it's not here.
1: Oh,
14: gentlemen.
6: Oh, Mr. Prentice, gentlemen.
3: It's Sir Archibald.
6: There's something I must tell you.
1: We can explain everything.
3: No, we can't, actually.
6: Mr. Prentice, when I was last in your office, your petty cash tin was open on the desk. In it was the £200 I had so rashly given you. I fear I'm very much afraid.
3: So he wasn't, Sandy.
6: You see, we can't afford to give you £200, and most of the party's benefactors are in prison. Even our jumble sales make a loss. But we're Tories. We are Tories. No one likes us.
3: As the Tory leader reached his climax, a climax of a quite different kind was being enacted by a seemingly demented sign language interpreter whose antics attracted the attention first of the press, then the television cameras, then the entire hall. Its speech ended amid some confusion.
1: Thus causing what might have been a triumph to descend into shambles.
3: Sandy!
1: Oh, Sandy, well, you came and you gave without taking, but we sent you away. Oh, Sandy.
3: Yes. Sandy, we have made an error of judgment for which we apologize.
1: We humbly apologize. We would be most grateful if you would resume your office traineeship with Prentice McCabe.
4: Meaning I make the tea and do the photocopying.
1: No. This is not a day for photocopying. This is a day for celebration. Look at that.
4: Congratulations and well done. There will be plenty more where that came from.
3: You haven't seen that, of course.
1: Indeed not. That, Sandy, is a fax that does not exist.

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The music was by Matthew Scott, and the programme was produced by Paul Schlesinger.

0: forever.
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9: What's the matter, Jim? You look down.
10: No wonder. I just bought myself a bull worker. But now I found out women today don't dig muscles. The feature they go for most in a man is a really good bottom.
9: That's right, Jim. They like them slim and pert.
10: Well, look at mine. It's wobbly and spotty. No wonder I never get a date.
9: I used to have a roly-poly bottom, Jim. But then I discovered Slimmotronic and their fantastic bottom shaper.
10: What's that?
9: 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Simply sit in assembly one till your derriere reaches melting point. Then quickly transfer to the mould, and in seconds you will have the pert, pinched cheeks of an Italian waiter.
10: Really? I gotta get one.
11: 3 days later.
10: Gee, thanks to my new cute behind, I have to fight the women off with a large stick.
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3: The sun hung over the city like a burnished copper ball. Below it was a funny little house and two matchstick figures. I put down my paintbrush. This was no recreation for a grown man. I straightened my shirt collar so it extended beyond my shoulders. I pulled on my 8-inch platform Chelsea boots and clomped easily over to the balcony. I pulled on a cigarette, leaned casually on the railings. Slowly and effortlessly, they gave away. I began the long plummet down the 14-story building. It's stupid, but I remember thinking, that balcony is not safe. My whole life began to flash before me. For 10 years, I was in the Torremolinos Police Force, Fairly Serious Crimes Division. I got kicked out because I cut corners. I got results, but I didn't always follow the rule book. That and gross incompetence. I'll never forget the day it happened.
4: Hey, Esso, you drop me at the end of my street?
3: Sure, but then I get back on the case.
4: Hey, Esso, you ain't been to bed for 5 days. Come on, I'm your partner. Why you drive yourself so hard?
3: You want to know, Tony? I'll tell you. Because this is one ghetto kid who's not going to stay in the ghetto. One day, this ghetto kid is going to be chief of police, and he ain't going to be in the ghetto no more.
4: But also, you're not from the ghetto.
3: I just moved in.
4: This case is making you crazy.
3: Sure, but some skunk out there is peddling cheap filth to poor young kids who don't know any better.
4: Oh, come on, it's only fake Farrah Fawcett major posters with the nipples inked in.
3: You don't think that's disgusting? Well, I do.
4: Well, you do what you want, also. Just drop me here. I gotta get some sleep.
3: Was when I pulled away, I realized someone was tailing me. It was a blue risotto saloon. I threw a left. I put my foot down. He stayed with me. In quick succession, I threw a left, two rights, a left, and another right. I was in Torremolinos Public Library. I gunned my car past the history section. The risotto was still there. Down the stairs, through the reading room, and out onto the street again. Now I was sure he was definitely following me. I leaned out the window and squeezed off a couple of shots, more to scare him than anything else. One reached into his shoulder and the other took the top of his head off. Tony was right. I was tired. But then, I remembered the car belonged to the chief of police and I was supposed to be towing him to the garage. I was kicked out of the police force. But none of that mattered now. I was still falling. Asso was about to die. I hit the swimming pool, platforms first. The weight of my shoes and all of my gold jewelry dragged me to the bottom and pinned me there. Desperately, I wrestled off 5 gold chains and 3 identity bracelets. I had to lose at least a stone of jewelry or else it was the big sleep for Asso. Somehow, I climbed out of the pool. A group of tourists were watching. Among them, the most beautiful girl I had ever seen. I put on my shattered sunglasses, pointed my flares in the right direction, and swaggered, clumped, and squelched my way over to her. I said, "Hey, baby, I've fallen for you in a big way." The German tourist applauded. "Hey," I said, "let Tom Jones beat that for cool. Adios."

0: The hero is back. Now Indiana Jones bursts onto your radio sets. You thrill to raiders. You chill the Temple of Doom. Now see him kill even more foreign people in Indiana Jones Goes to the Dentist.
1: Yes, Mr. Jones, you have an appointment at 11:30 with Mr. Pullen. Just go straight through.
2: What? His name? Dr. Jones.
3: Shut up, kid. Just go through the door. Whoa! Look out! It's a crib! Hang on, kid. I'm going to turn my whip into a helicopter. Whoa!
2: Oh, thank God. We are safe now.
3: Oh, look out, kid. A Messerschmitt. Hang on, kid. Hang on. We're going into a waterfall.
4: Indy, I cannot swim.
3: It doesn't matter, kid. The crocodile's going to eat us anyway.
4: Well, you killed all the clocks. What are you going to do about the natives with the poison dart guns?
3: Oh, shit. Well, we killed all the natives, the crocodiles, the Germans. I guess that only leaves the flying snakes.
5: Oh, wouldn't you know it? Quick, kid! This way, let's crawl through this incredibly thin abyss.
4: Hey, Indy, what are these disgusting, clutchy things we're stepping on?
3: Oh, my God. Rice Krispies. I hate Rice Krispies.
4: Forget the Rice Krispies, Indy. We're about to be crushed by this great big steel ball.
3: Quick, Shorty, through this door.
1: Ah, Mr. Jones, two fillings and a polish, wasn't it?
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1: This is Stellar Trader Dave Hollins calling EarthCom 7B to 7. I'm 6 trillion years from Earth. I was supposed to spend the journey in suspended animation, but I don't know, I just couldn't get to sleep. I'm circling a Class 3 planet which has 3 moons. One is volcanic, one is gas, and the other moon is wearing an Hawaiian shirt. Pat, can you give me a bioscan on that moon?
2: Certainly, Dave. It is not, in fact, a moon. It's an enormous fat man floating in space.
1: Is he alive?
2: Yes, Dave. You see, the planet below has inverted gravity.
1: You mean things fall upwards?
2: Precisely, Dave.
1: Can't be much fun Shrove Tuesday. Goodbye, pancakes.
2: They don't toss pancakes, Dave. They bounce them.
1: But if everything goes up, how do the people stay down there?
2: Over the centuries, the Zygons have evolved feet made of Velcro.
1: So in short, Hap, that guy who's the size of a moon ate so much he got ripped up into orbit. But what about the Hawaiian shirt? Why is he wearing it outside his trousers?
2: Because, Dave, he believes it makes him look slimmer.
1: Can you set up a link with him, Hap? Tell him we're the little spaceship orbiting his waistline.
2: He says he's been up there 3 years now, Dave. He travels between the moons, propelling himself by burping and breaking wind.
1: Oh, boy. I wouldn't like to be in this star zone when he does a body belch, man.
2: At the moment, Dave, he's stranded. He's completely mined all the pinto beans off both moons.
1: That poor fat guy is stuck out there in that stupid shirt. Can't anybody help him?
2: He can never return to the planet's surface. No one can help him. Wait, Dave. Secure yourself, shockwave approaching.
1: What's happening, Hap? Give me Vidi. Look. Look. There's another moon now. This moon's wearing a pink smock and yellow slacks.
2: It's his wife, Dave. She spent the last 3 years eating so she could join him in orbit.
1: What's that she's got with her? It's a giant bag of pinto beans. Look. They're holding hands. Wow. She must be pretty crazy about him. What a love story. There they go. Burping their way into the sunset. I don't think I've ever seen anything so beautiful in all my life. What do you say, Hap?
2: I'd just like a second to myself, please, Dave.
1: Sure, Hap. And when you've got yourself together, let's get out of here.
2: Okay, Dave.
0: Dave Hollins, Space Cadet.
3: Hey, whoa!
4: Hey!
5: Sing a song?
3: Yeah, why not? The boys in the band are here. Whoa!
5: Put it there, pal.
3: Where?
6: We're buddies. We're real good pals.
5: He's mon ami.
6: We are inseparables.
3: He's my sidekick. And though it sounds banal, mine best of friend is undeniable.
5: Hey, tell them about the birds.
3: Like birds of a feather.
5: Like lemon in tea.
3: Like musical birds, we make great harmony.
5: Because we're buddies.
6: We're inseparables. We're lifelong bosoms. What the heck, we're pals.
3: You know, with all this buddy stuff, the folks out there might just be getting the wrong idea about us.
5: What do you mean? Hey, you're right, Marvin. We better set the record straight.

0: quite close, but no more than most. But weirdos, gosh knows that's laughable. I wouldn't want to tie you up with straps to the bed.
1: No way.
0: And force my buttocks down on top of your head.
1: We're not the kind of guys who like to wander about
2: in skin diving suits with the bottoms cut out.
1: 'Cause
2: we're buddies.
1: Ish.
2: Well, colleagues will do.
1: In fact, I don't believe we've met.
3: Who the dickens are you?
1: Who am I?
3: Yeah.
1: Oh, well, let the young'uns dance, eh?
4: Aye.
3: It's not my cup of tea, but, well, still, eh?
1: Aye. Still, you only get married once, eh?
3: Aye.
1: Hey, look, it's Richard.
4: Oh, Meg's lad.
1: Yeah, that's him, Richard.
3: That's never Richard.
1: I'm telling you, that's our Richard.
4: Can't be. That lad's over 6 feet tall.
1: He's shot up, hasn't he, eh? How old is he now?
4: 7.
1: Oh, can't be Richard then.
3: Oh, hey, I'll tell you who it is. It's Rupert.
1: Well, Rupert? Maze lad, Rupert.
3: I'm telling you,
1: it
3: lad.
1: Can't be.
3: I'm telling you, that's Rupert.
1: You're right, you know. It is Rupert.
3: It's Rupert.
1: He hasn't changed much, has he?
4: Bloody hell. It's that little Karen.
1: That's Karen over there.
4: She's growing up, isn't she?
3: Ah, she's a big girl now.
1: Yeah,
3: big girl.
4: Won't be long before the lads are knocking on her door.
3: No.
4: Trying to get their sweaty little hands on her eager, pliant body.
3: Oh, wait. Look who's here. Little Darren.
1: Hello, little Darren.
3: Hello, Darren. You know your Uncle Ted, don't you? You remember me? Uncle Ted. I sent you a card when you were born.
1: Hey. Well, what's that? Down your little tie. Come here. Look at that. Oh, down your tie. What have you been told about pulling that dog's tail? He's very old. He has accidents. Go on, off you go and play.
4: Hey, there's Karen again. Walking along.
1: Look out. It's Arthur.
3: Who?
1: Arthur. We invited him.
3: Well, it's a wedding.
1: Yeah, all the more reason you don't invite people who are bloody mental to weddings.
3: What?
4: Karen.
3: He's a bit, You mean Arthur? Arthur's a bit funny, is he?
1: What? Funny?
3: Funny.
1: You don't attack your mother with a rolled-up holiday brochure, do you? No, not if you're all up there upstairs.
3: Oh, is that what he did, then?
1: Huh? Tenerife, 1983.
3: No.
1: Villas and apartments.
3: I'll tell you something, for nothing.
1: Aye.
3: Arthur, he's always seemed all right to me.
1: No.
3: Why?
1: Boxing Day. You know what he did
3: Boxing Day? No.
1: He threatened our May with a bread knife over the phone.
3: No. Well, it's his drinking, isn't it? Yeah. You know.
1: I'll tell you. He's bloody mental. Oh, all right, Arthur. Hey.
3: All right, Arthur.
1: Hey.
3: All right.
1: Keep the right side of him.
4: There's Karen again. She used to sit on my knee, you know. I wish she bloody would now.
3: My shout, is it? My shout, same again.
1: Aye, same again, aye.
4: Aye.
1: Hey, the colour of his nose hasn't changed, has it?
4: What?
1: The colour of his nose hasn't changed, has it?
4: I bet he's worse than Arthur on the quiet.
3: Hey, Ted, give us an hand, will you?
1: All right, Ralph. Right,
4: with you. Pair of rum buggers, them two.
5: At last, a new modern magazine for the modern woman.
6: Mademoiselle.
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6: Mademoiselle.
5: For the first time, a magazine for women. 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In Act One,
6: Victoria Principal talks about what turns her on. She says, I like a man with a bit of a gut on him.
7: A wonderful pull-out nude centerfold of superstar to Jockey Wilson.
6: Fill in our naughty questionnaire. Which is sexier, beery breath or smelly feces?
7: Are you considerate to your man in bed, or do you expect an orgasm?
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0: Saturday serials present the still more additional, further continuing, reasonably exciting adventures of Captain Invisible and his trusty sidekick, the See-Through Kid. 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
1: Morning, kid. Oh, Chippy.
2: Never mind that, Cap. We'll clean him up later. Hey, I just had an important phone call from the commissioner. His little son, Donnie's been kidnapped. And if we don't meet them in half an hour, they're gonna saw his head off.
1: No time to waste, kid. The invisible car. Right, kid. Let's go.
2: Let's go.
1: Go, go, go, go, go.
2: With you all the way, Cap. Let's go.
1: Let's go get him.
2: Geo, go.
1: Not a second to lose.
2: Right. Let's go.
1: Go.
2: Yep. Go.
1: We're both sitting in the back seat, homie.
2: Right. Right.
1: Okay, let's go.
2: Right, Cap. Go, go, go.
1: Not a second to lose.
2: Right.
1: Come on, kid. What's the holdup?
2: The car won't start, Cap.
1: Why won't it start?
2: Because you got the keys.
1: Look, I'll drive.
2: Okay.
1: Oh. At last. Here we go. Can you see anything under the hood, kid?
2: Nah, I can't see anything wrong, Cap.
1: We've only got 20 minutes. We better start running, kid. Kid? Kid? Kid?
2: Damn it, Cap. You slammed a hood shot on my head.
1: Sorry, kid. Are you okay?
2: My face is all smashed to pieces, but I think I'll be okay. Come on, let's go, Cap. Cap?
0: Minutes later, we join the transparent twosome on the main highway to Gizmopolis.
2: This is no good, Cap. We're never going to get there in time on foot.
1: Okay, let's try thumbing a lift.
2: Wait, I've got a better idea. Let's walk out into the middle of the road and flag down a car.
1: Nice thinking, kid.
2: Okay, Cap.
0: Editor's note. Remember, the captain and the kid are still suffering from their battle with Captain Thickness and his idiot ray. C-ish 197, Ed.
2: Look, Cap, there's one now.
1: Halt! In the name of the Legion of Stupid Heroes!
2: Here he comes.
3: Oh. Oh. Ah. There he goes.
0: And so, another tedious episode wastes another 3 minutes of your time. As we rejoin our imperceptible pair in the city hospital for that bit at the end where we tie everything up as quickly and as humanely as possible.
1: I was on that operating table 16 hours, and then they found me. And then they operated.
2: Well, it was touch and go, Cap, but somehow we managed to pull through.
1: Yep.
2: But there's just one thing I don't understand. Whatever happened to Donnie?
1: You mean the police commissioner's 7-year-old son whom we had to rescue in half an hour 3 days ago?
2: No, I mean Donnie Osmond. I mean, he used to be really big, but now he's grown a mustache and he's just nothing.
1: Yeah, that is weird thing. Weird thing, that kid. Same with David Cassidy.
2: Yeah.
1: Really big, and then his acne disappeared, and so did he.
0: Editor's note. See-Through used to be a big fan of the Partridge Family. And, in fact, fantasized about being on their show. C-ish 657, The Day I Lost My Mind. Ed.
2: Say, Cap, what did happen to the commissioner's son?
1: Fortunately, kid, the police arrived in time to arrest the kidnappers.
2: Oh.
1: But not before they'd sawn little Dunny's head off. And then they sent it to his father.
2: Oh, no.
1: I'm afraid so, kid. You know what this means, don't you?
2: Sure.
1: We'll have to ask the commissioner to resign from the Parent Teachers Association. He's no longer eligible.

0: people of America. It is my proud privilege to inform you that you have been listening to Son of... Klitsch. Son of Clicker.
1: Cliche, son of cliche, Mr. President.
0: Oh, I see. Cheers. Son of cliche, staring... Starring Chris Berry, Nick Maloney.
1: Maloney, Mr. President.
0: And Nick Christopherson.
1: Wilton.
0: Nick Wilton. Huh, I see. It was written by two guys here. Both got very hard names. Music was by my old friend Peter Bruce. And it was produced by Alan, what's this funny little kiss in the middle here?
1: That's an X, Mr. President.
0: Oh, I see. Just the same in American. Alan Nixon, finally I'd like to leave you with this message. If you start forgetting where you put things... That's all.

I'd just like to say something before we go. You know, we get a tremendous amount of mail after each show from young kids saying, how can I become a continuity announcer? Which is, you know, fine. It's great. Yeah, great. But I'd just like to say to all these kids, you know, it's not all glamour. You know? I mean, it sounds fabulous to be up there saying, this is Radio 4 and... What's the other one? No. Oh, yeah, that's, coming up next on 4. But these people, I mean, the ones you hear, they're actually the cream. There are a lot of kids who don't make it that far. I mean, they don't make it there. And even for those who do, you know, there's a great danger. I mean, the continuity announcer scene is rife with drug abuse.

0: I mean, the continuity announcer scene is rife with drug abuse. Well, I don't think I'm telling you anything you haven't already suspected. But they come in here with their munchies, offering everybody a toke, I think they call it. And, you know, saying, I've got a great idea for the show. Why don't you have an elephant in it that can sing like Al Martino, you know, that sort of thing. Or why don't you do something about penguins, something we can all relate to. Oh, hang on, look, here they come now. Just quickly, before they get here. So I just want to say this, you know, to you kids. There's nothing clever about marijuana. There's nothing big about it. Oh, nothing big about it. Oh, hi. I like your beads. and the sandals and the cafe. Yeah, nice. Well, time for you to go on now, I think. So, see ya.
1: Another collar with city dirt? That dirt edge needs mild green fairies cleaning edge. Concentrates where powders can't. Right on the dirt.
2: Even on city dirt.
1: Oh, fairy has the cleaning edge.
3: Once upon a time there was an engineer.
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0: to most of us, advertising is something which gives us extra pages in our newspapers so that they're enough for us to wrap up our fish and chips. Or it's a coupon through the letterbox which entitles us to threepence off a product we didn't want in the first place. It's also a splendid way of lousing up a television program every 15 minutes on a certain channel which will remain nameless if I want to keep my job. It's the TV commercial for British United Plastics that has its managing director and chairman, Sir Charles Boniface, blowing his sparsely covered top the morning after it was screened.
1: Did you see it? It was awful, Edith. I'll never live it down.
2: Sir Charles, what are you?
1: Did you see it? On the ghastly goggle box last night.
2: Oh, the British United Plastics advert on the telly. No, I'm terribly sorry, Sir Charles. I was out.
1: Let us hope that the rest of the country was out as well. Oh, I promise you it was 1.5 minutes of undiluted purgatory. Suffice it to say that I emerged as a complete nana in charge of an empire of hippies.
2: I gather you didn't like it.
1: You're very sharp at times, very sharp. Of course I didn't, you silly old bat. It was a major disaster.
3: Good morning, partner. Did you see our commercial on the television last... Yes, you did, didn't you? I can tell.
1: I don't know what steaming twit hired those advertising agents, but as soon as I find out, he's fired!
3: Bye-bye, father. Enjoy your retirement.
1: It wasn't me, was it? Oh, look, I didn't, did I?
3: You did.
1: Frank, ring the idiots up and tell them their contract is cancelled.
3: I suppose you wouldn't like to ring them up yourself.
1: Don't quibble. Just sack the fools and make sure that that monstrosity is never shown to the public again.
3: I didn't think it was as bad as that. I particularly enjoyed the shot of the front of the building when that fat man in a pinstripe suit and bowler hat staggered out of the door, lurched down the steps, dropped his briefcase, spilt all his papers, and had to go on his hands and knees to pick them up.
2: That sounds terribly funny. Who was it?
3: M.
1: The steps were slippery. It must have been raining or something.
3: You were stoned.
1: Nonsense.
3: In that case, after you picked up the papers, why did you walk to the rolls and climb into the boot?
1: How was I to know they were filming it all? I mean, you know what business lunches are like.
3: You were stoned.
1: Will you stop saying that? Just make sure that my wobbly walk does not go out on the television again.
3: There is just one snag, Father. The whole object of that commercial was to sell Polystuma Cine Film. If we don't put out any commercials, nobody is going to know about it.
1: Funnily enough, I had realized that.
3: All that bit about this commercial is made on Polystuma protected film and will be preserved forever. If we show it again in the year 3000, it will be just as sharp and clear as it is today. Doesn't mean much if we're going to burn it now.
1: All right. There's a perfectly simple answer. We'll make our own commercial for Polystuma film. So get on with it.
3: Me? I don't know anything about making commercials.
1: Neither did those twits who did the one that went out last night.
3: I thought the bit where you drove the sports car with the Polystuma body along the beach in the moonlight was all right.
1: Yes, so did I. Until I came to a grinding halt, because I hadn't noticed the tide had come in. Coincidentally, sorry about that.
3: What do you mean, sorry about that?
1: It was your car.
3: What? No wonder it wouldn't start the day after you did the filming. It was full of salt water.
1: Well, not exactly full, but the soles of my shoes did get a trifle damp. Evidently, your floorboards leak a little, you know. I should get them attended to. I might want to borrow it again.
3: Forget it. I'm not even going to tell you where it's parked in future.
2: Oh, if he wants it, he'll find it. No matter where... Ow!
1: If he wants it, he'll find it. Now, do stop... shuntering amongst yourselves. Concentrate on the new commercial. It's extremely urgent.
3: Why?
1: Why? Well, this American idiot will be over here shortly, won't he?
3: Edith?
2: Not a clue.
1: Oh, didn't I tell you? Oh, well, I can't remember the fool's name, but he's the head of Trans Global Pictures or some such rot. And he's staying at the Carlton Grand for a couple of weeks quite soon.
3: What about it?
1: Well, he's television potty. He never turns it off, apparently.
3: Perhaps he likes watching his company's own films.
1: Possibly. Nobody else does, but he may. But anyway, as Polystuma film is cheaper than anyone else's, I thought we might get an order to supply his studio with it if he sees our commercial.
3: You crafty old devil. You want him to come to you instead of you going to him?
1: Roughly, yes. That way I don't have to give quite such a discount for bulk buying. With luck, we can sell him hundreds of miles of the stuff.
3: I see. And I presume if we don't, I'll end up paying for the commercial.
1: That thought had crossed my mind, I will admit. Still, I'm sure you'll do a splendid job, my boy. Never mind about the firm. What is needed is something of a more personal approach. Now, I don't want to influence you, of course, about your choice of subject, but I would have thought that what was wanted was a short film of the real me.
3: It would be banned.
1: No, I mean a film of my everyday activities here in British United Plastics.
3: Who wants to see a film of you having a kip?
1: Frank, will you stop taking the mickey and make that film? It's got to be on the box every night whilst that American twit is here.
3: Well, I'll do my best.
1: Do. Let's hope the result isn't so old-fashioned as that last one. Do you know, apart from my dodgy exit, the rest of it looked as if it was made by 19th century Fox. How much further is this blasted place? We've been in this taxi for days.
3: We're in Water Street now. The Preview Cinema is just up on the right-hand side.
1: Preview? You can smell the diesel, can't you? Preview Cinema? What the hell is that?
3: Where you can see the new commercial I had made.
1: You had made? I thought you were to make it yourself.
3: How could I? I don't know the first thing about it. I hired a Continental producer to make it for us.
1: Oh, Continental. Can you smell that diesel? Continental. It's not going to be a bit sort of... I mean, you know, it's not going to be one of those... I mean, there was one I saw by accident a week ago. 17 times. That was extremely... Well, I mean, you could see... Well, yeah, they must have enjoyed making it, I'll tell you.
3: His name's Monsieur Blenkinsop.
1: Eh?
3: He had an English father.
1: Oh.
3: And he has a fine reputation for making commercials. Cinema Verite and all that.
1: That's just what we want. Cinema, what's it mean?
3: He films things as they actually happen. Now shut up and get out, we're here.
1: I think he's going to switch the engine off in a minute. Thank goodness I can't stand the stink of that diesel. Anyway. I'll go in and introduce myself. Pay the taxi off, Frank.
3: I just knew that was going to happen.
1: Well, I'm glad you weren't disappointed. Ah, good morning, my man. I am Sir Charles Bodyfield, sir. Where would you like me to go?
4: Don't tempt him.
5: This way, Sir Charles. The lady will take care of you. She's expecting you.
1: The lady? She's expecting... Oh, is she? This establishment is a cinema, isn't it?
5: Of course, sir.
1: Well, I just thought that after that remark, and bearing in mind that we are in Soho, it would be just as well to check up. Through these plush doors, is it?
5: Oh, yes, please, sir.
6: Hello, good morning, Sir Charles.
1: Oh, good morning, my dear. Of course, this is all new to me, you understand. Up to now, I like it. I definitely like it.
6: Is this way, Sir Charles?
1: Oh, I couldn't walk that way. They'd all make... Hang on, where is he? Where's Frank?
3: Right here. 15 and 6, plus the tip.
1: What?
3: Taxi fare. The driver reckoned your size was extra as excess luggage.
1: Oh, made that up.
6: If we could get into the viewing room, gentlemen, they are ready to show your commercial.
3: Now, there's one thing I should warn you about.
6: Follow me, please. It is in...
1: Got her!
3: That is what I was trying to warn you about.
6: Just sit down, please. The commercial will start in a moment.
1: I've never been to the pictures at 10 in the morning before. Is the girl about with the ice creams, you know, and the chocolates and the gin and the scotch or anything like that?
5: Shut up. It's going to start.
7: Announcing British United Plastics, latest venture, Polyhumor Film. 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Cut your film costs by using Polyhumor Film. In his penthouse office, Sir Charles Boniface, the managing director and chairman, received the latest production figures of Polyhumor Film from his secretary.
2: Oh, hello, Sir Charles. Here are the latest production figures for...
1: I remembered that. Where was the camera? I didn't know he was...
7: But Sir Charles is not always desk-bound. He believes in seeing how things are done on the factory floor. Here he is with Elsie Podmore of the Polyhumor Film Making Section.
4: How nice to see you down here on the factory floor, Sir Charles. It is not often that a person as powerful in industry as you takes the trouble to...
1: I thought that was a rehearsal.
8: Looked like the real thing to me.
7: And now, finally, here is Sir Charles with yet another satisfied customer.
1: Stop it! Stop the film! It's slander! It's always the same. If you want a thing done properly, do it yourself.
8: Pardon?
1: I shall have to make this wretched commercial myself.
8: So, help. I mean, who's paying for this one we've just seen? I presume I can put it down to expenses, along with the taxi fare.
1: No, my boy, you can put them both down to experience. Learn from it.
8: All that lot? What am I supposed to learn from a bill that size?
1: Never trust a relative in business. They'll do you rotten.
8: That I learned the first day I joined British United Plastics. You welcomed me to my office and told me how much the rent was.
1: Well, it was worth a try, wasn't it? Now, we'd better get over to see this American film mogul idiot. Time is running out, so I shall have to just go and see him instead of waiting for him to see our commercial.
8: I see. As you don't reckon the mogul will come to the mountain will have to go to the mogul. Didn't think that was a bit funny, did you?
1: Might have been funnier if I'd said it. You just go and get a taxi and we'll go to his hotel.
8: Room 604, room 605, broom cupboard, bathroom, the obvious neighbor, room 606. Ah, here we are, room 607.
1: This is the penthouse suite, isn't it? Why these Americans always have to live so high up beats me.
8: Perhaps it's near the television aerial, and he gets better reception of his old films.
1: Just a tick before we go in. I forgot, what's the fool's name?
8: Samuel J. Pakenacker.
1: Can you smell that diesel from here? Samuel J. Pakenacker.
8: Yes.
1: I don't believe that.
9: Hi.
8: No, he's not. He hasn't had a drink all morning. Oh, I see. This is Sir Charles Boniface, and I'm his son, Frank.
9: Come on in, Charlie boy. And Frankie baby. I'm Sammy.
1: I beg your pardon?
9: Sammy.
1: What's happened to your voice, Sam? And your shape, there seems to be some sort of discrepancy, I guess. Oh,
9: no, my name is Samantha. I'm called Sammy for short.
1: Oh, thank heavens for that.
9: I was named Samantha after my father. He's expecting you. Will you follow me?
1: By all...
8: Watch it.
1: Thank you, my boy. Old habits die hard.
9: Hey, Daddy, baby, here's the English aisle.
1: Aisle? Earl. Oh, no, I'm not an earl, actually, not yet. No, I'm just a knight.
8: And a knight we prefer to forget.
1: Stop.
7: Come on in, fellas. Great to have you meet me. Park your carcass. Would you care for a highball?
1: No, not particularly. Don't mind. I wouldn't care for a highball. A low scotch would suit me better, thank you.
8: And me.
7: Ah, great. Sammy, slash the boots for the boys, will you?
1: What a delicate turn of phrase. Now then, Mr. Knickerbocker, may pick up.
7: Pakenacker.
1: Now then, Mr. Pakenacker, you have no doubt heard of my company's latest product, Polyhumor Film.
8: Nope.
1: Yeah, well, that's got us off to a good start, isn't it?
8: What my father meant, Mr. Pakenacker, was that in view of the wonderful films you've made in the past, we'd like you to be one of the first to change over to Polish tumor film for your next epic.
1: It's so much cheaper than any other film, you see.
10: I like that. I like that.
1: For a name like yours, I thought you would, yeah.
10: Now, did you see the rerun of my Mississippi Mudboat Moonshiners on your TV last night?
8: Of course. We wouldn't have dreamt of missing.
1: Of course. One realizes it was made a long time ago. I mean, the direction was pretty awful, but I'm sure I need hardly tell you about that.
10: I was the director.
1: I'm sure you did what you could with the cast available. I mean, that stupid twit who played Standish of the Mounties, he was amateurish, wasn't he?
9: Pop also played Standish.
1: Oh, did he really? Well, of course, without the hair, I hadn't realized that it was him. I mean, a brilliant portrayal. The only character one really believed in. Must have been terribly difficult for you, my dear sir, trying to work with that ghastly woman who was supposed to be the Indian squaw. She just didn't have a clue what it was all about, did she?
10: That was my wife.
1: Amazing, we haven't heard more of her, really.
10: Sir Charles, you might be interested to know that I am over here to set up a deal to make an epic picture in grand eye scope for my company in which money is to be no object.
1: Oh, really? What's it going to be? The Life and Times of Harold?
10: I'm not at liberty to divulge the subject at this stage. I would merely like to make it clear that in view of this conversation, I shall not be making it in Polish tumor film, nor will I ever make a film with your product as long as you are managing director and chairman. Goodbye, gentlemen.
1: No, hang on, I haven't finished my scotch.
8: On the contrary, Father, I think you have. This way.
11: Hello, Edith. Is Father in?
2: Well, sort of. They keep flitting about all over the place.
11: Edith, people Father's size don't flit, they flop.
8: What's he up to?
2: It's this commercial for British United Plastics.
8: Oh, not again. He's not still trying to make it himself, is he?
2: Well, you know your father, Mr. Frank. Once he starts something, he never gives up. As he's been filmed in his office, and now he's being filmed on the factory floor. As a foreman.
1: He's what?
2: Oh, didn't you know? Oh, yes, he's playing all the parts himself.
1: Whatever for?
2: Because he couldn't find any real foreman who would say, "What a lovely man Sir Charles Boniface is," convincingly.
8: That is possible.
2: He's also playing a farmer.
8: A farmer? What the heck has that got to do with British United Plastics?
2: Oh, it's just to show how Polystumer film captures all the delights of the countryside forever.
12: I say, is this Sir Charles Boniface's office duck here?
13: Yes, I'm his secretary. Can I help you?
12: After working with Sir Charles for the last 2 days, I doubt if anybody can. I'm Talbot Smythe, the producer of the wretched commercial for Buff. Honestly, I've had to work with some ham actors in my time, but really, you just wouldn't believe it, Ducky.
8: Knowing Father, we would, Ducky.
9: Oh, calm down, Talbot Bach. Will you take another of your tablets?
12: I've had eight already today.
8: Who is,
12: Oh, this is Myrtle.
9: I'm the continuous girl.
12: Not continuous. Continuity, dear.
8: Well, I'm not so sure she could be right. Have you been in films for long?
9: Yes, all day. I'm hoping I'll be in them tomorrow as well.
2: No. What can I do for you, Mr. Smythe?
12: I can assure you that just about the only nice thing Sir Charles ever said to me was that my check would be waiting in this office. Is it here?
2: Oh, yes, of course. Here you are.
12: So very kind. Now, he wants me to rush back to your laboratories and get this wretched polystumor film processed and edited so that it can be on the telly this evening.
9: Oh, don't you worry about that, Talbot Bach. You go on, put your watches up for a bit. I'll take the film and get it sorted out for tonight. Oh, you've suffered enough already.
12: All right, you are. Now, are you sure you can cope?
9: Of course I can. I'm Welsh, aren't I?
8: They've never been the same since that do at Carnarvon Castle, have they?
4: and oh, that's beautiful he looked. So impressive and regal. My dad made a fortune airing out deck chairs, too.
12: Mm. I'm terribly glad for your sake, dear. Now, could you get that film down to the processing department, please, ducky? I gather that Sir Charles wants it on the air tonight so that some sweet little American film chappie can see it before he sails back on Monday.

0: Hey, what gives, baby? The TV isn't on. It's not broken, is it?
1: Ah, relax, Papa. It's just warming up. I only got them in 2 minutes ago myself.
0: Ah, gee, that's a relief. They're showing my guns across the Wabash in a couple of minutes.
1: Again?
0: That was a good picture. Now, give it a shade more contrast, Samantha, baby. Great.
2: In just a moment, guns across the Wabash. Oh. Again. But it was a good picture, so stay tuned to this channel.
3: No, really. I mean it. I do. I just couldn't tell the difference.
4: Madam, I think there must have been some mistake. I was about to offer you 2 packets of another well-known washing powder for the one that you've just eaten.
5: Great new product from British United Plastics. Polytuma film is the latest development from our factories. It's sharper, it lasts longer, it's cheap, cheap, cheaper. Hear from our managing director and chairman.
0: O.R. O.R., my old darlings, O.R., my old sweethearts. Here, down on the farm, come a spreading time, and amongst the diesel fumes here. We always filled the harvest with that Polytuma film from British United Plastics. Gives my old woman and I a sense of achievement as he watches it all being harvested again in the living room during the long winter months.
6: Gee, I always said that Sir Charles Boniface wouldn't last long. See? They've replaced him already.
5: But our managing director and chairman is never deathbound. Meet one of his fellow directors who knows him well.
0: Yeah, well, he knows what he's up to and that, doesn't he? I mean, looks after all us workers at the old Polytuma Film Factory and that. He does. Oh, yes, he does. He gets himself down here amongst the boys with his fags and his wallet and his plays darts. He likes to see for himself that everything's going all right and have a sniff of the diesel fumes, you know. He likes to, he likes to get down. And don't forget, this year Polytuma Film is cheaper and it's guaranteed. Hollywood has gone right flaming potty over it. Can't make enough of the stuff we can't. Get your Polytuma film whilst the stocks last. And that.
6: Sammy, baby, give me another highball. Remind me to call him up about this Polytuma film tomorrow.
7: Good morning, Father.
8: Or should I say, who are, my dear?
0: The memory of it is all too clear. How am I ever going to justify this little debacle to the board of directors? I just don't know. It's cost us thousands.
7: Funnily enough, as far as I know, nobody has rung up to find out why everybody in British United Plastics is a bit thin on top and has a great big moustache.
0: There's something else I forgot.
7: Unfortunately, in that farmer's smock and floppy hat, we could hardly see your face. It could have been anybody.
0: Let us be grateful for small mercies.
9: Oh, I recognized you when the brim of your floppy hat blew up for a moment.
0: Oh, there was a draft, you see. And you could smell the diesel, my dear. I'll sue them, that's what I'll do. I'll sue the idiots.
7: That may be just a touch difficult.
0: Why?
7: If you remember, you made the film yourself.
0: Oh, you're loving this, aren't you? You're positively reveling in it.
7: Not until I get my 15 and 6 taxi fare, no.
0: Oh, for crying out loud, Edith. Pay him his 15 and 6 blasted pence.
7: Plus tip.
0: All right, plus tip. Pay him.
9: Out of what?
0: The petty cash.
9: How can I? You had it all to make the film.
0: Oh! That's what they do. That's what they do. They get up at the crack of dawn and they phone each other up. I've got an idea, they say. Just for the giggle, let's all get together at St. Sir Charles Potty.
7: They're succeeding.
9: Andre, he's going tulip colored again.
0: No, he's not. He's perfectly under control. I've never felt calmer in all my life. I am perfectly under control.
7: You're not, you know. You're all purple.
0: I'm not purple.
7: You are.
0: I'm not. Not. I'm just tulip colored.
7: He's done it again, right back where we started. Hello?
6: Oh, could I speak to your new managing director? This is Samuel J. Packenacker.
7: Our new managing director? Oh, you saw our commercial last night.
6: I sure did. Great stuff. Now, did you see guns across the Wabash?
7: Sure did. Great stuff. Again. One moment, please.
10: It's our American cousin.
7: Who?
10: Samuel J. Pakanaka. Yeah. He wants to speak to our new managing director and chairman.
7: New manager? What's the trick talking about?
10: He saw our commercial last night. I think he wants to speak to,
8: Armadier.
7: Well, he thought, this is going to be rich. Still. Oar!
8: Armadier! Little sweetheart! Managing director and chairman of the British United Plastics speaking. What be with you, then?
6: Pakanaka here. About this Polystuma film of yours.
8: Oar!
6: I've just had studios on the phone. They want me to make a new film. It's a sort of sequel. It's to be called Bombs Across the Wabash. Well, I guess we could make it in your Polystuma film, if the price is right.
7: I certainly, my dear, but
8: Armadier.
6: I figured on $10 a 100 foot, less than you quote.
8: Why, you drive to our bargain mill, sweetheart, my old beauty. $10 a 100 foot less, it shall be, me old love.
10: $10 less?
7: Shut up, I know what I'm doing.
6: Great. Get the stock sent out of Hollywood right now. I start shooting on Monday. Find a deal with you. Ah, tell me, whatever happened to that Sir Charles Bonnyface?
8: He landed right in the,
6: That couldn't have happened to a nicer guy.
10: $10 per 100 foot cheaper? Are you out of your think box? We'll lose a fortune.
7: I don't think so. I just had the bill for the commercial we put out last night.
3: Was that on Polystuma film?
7: Of course it was, you stupid old bat.
10: Well, then where's the profit? We've cut the cost of the film to rock bottom now.
7: Possibly. I must admit that the film is cheaper than anybody else's, but just you wait until he sees how much it costs to develop and print.
10: What?
7: It'll cost him 4 times as much as anybody else's. And we're the only company who can do it. So it cost putrid Pakanaka a bomb.
8: Father, you are a double-dealing, dyed-in-the-wool, two-faced, twisting old double-crosser.
7: Oh, Armadier. That's what I be right now. That's what I be,
5: Frank Colson and Gwen Cheryl have been advertising The Big Business Lark, written by Laurie Wyman. Jimmy Edwards was Sir Charles Boniface. Frank Thornton was Frank Boniface. Gwen Cheryl was Edith Chalmers. Samuel J. Pakanaka was played by Alexander John. Samantha was Elizabeth Morgan. And Talbot Smythe was Nigel Graham. The show, the last in the series, was produced by Alistair Scott Johnston.

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1: Beauty of Britain by Christopher Douglas and Nicholas Sanderson. Episode 2, Laurel Mead.

0: This is the Laura Mead Kitchen Beauty. Please remember the code. It has to be secure at all times.
1: I can see why, Chris. There must be over 200 cauliflowers there.
0: It's the same code for the fridge where we keep the cheddar.
1: That makes sense too. Once an English person smells cheese sauce, they will stop at nothing to satisfy their craving.
2: A British care home is basically a big house named after a tree where people send their parents when they can't face the drive to check up on them anymore. Any African girls looking for work in residential elder care should be prepared for long hours, a strong smell of air freshener, and wallpaper borders wherever you look. There are different kinds of care homes for different income levels. The ones with the word court or grange after the name of the tree are more expensive and have more photos of flower beds in their brochures. I think that's what you pay for, because apart from that, they are much the same.
0: And here is the sensory garden. Now, the garden is for use of Laurel Mill residents and staff, but it's not permitted to eat fast food in the scented rose bower.
1: It's unusual to have a maze in a dementia unit, Chris. Do you have any problems with that?
0: Only with staff using it for cigarette breaks. I can see the smoke from my office, so don't even think about it. And I would ask you to remove your jewelry while you are on duty.
1: Oh, okay.
0: The only adornment allowed is the Meat Care UK thin stars to be worn on the left-hand side of the tabard, 3 inches down from the shoulder seam.
1: Oh, you must be a very big star indeed, Chris. There are about a dozen there.
0: 16, actually. I have worked at most of the Meat Care UK residential homes. This star is from Maple Mead, and these are from Lilac Mead, Juniper Mead, Poplar Mead, and Damson Mead.
1: What's the platinum one for?
0: That was for getting sycamore meat through the health and safety spot check on bonfire night. Well, if you are ready, beauty, we'll proceed to the day room.
1: Oh, yes, of course. Is there a female member of staff on duty, Chris? I need some help with the clasp on my Michael Jackson tribute necklace.
0: I think we can overlook that as is your first shift.
1: Okay. I'll just put these in my bag.
2: There's a sign above the entrance to Laurel Mead saying it's a home from home. And for a lot of the residents, it is like the home they left. The TV is on all day, the meals are served early and very close together, and their families don't come to visit them here either. Like every other organization in Britain, there aren't enough staff. But the state-of-the-art Blu-ray system in the day room is amazing.
3: Well,
1: oh Neville, look what you've done with your chicken goujons. I've only just cleared up your cornflakes.
3: Don't want this. Come on.
1: I can get you something else, but it's not long till tea.
3: Oh God in heaven.
0: Beauty, you need to speed up with these lunches.
1: Sorry, Chris, I'm not used to serving so many people.
3: My members have had enough of this.
0: In a minute, Neville.
3: Come on.
0: Beauty. I see from your meal report chart, you've got Joan to eat some peach slices. Indoors too. I'm impressed.
1: Hey, have I ticked enough boxes to earn a star today?
0: Unfortunately not. Midcare meal reports require a cross for meals taken, and you've placed a tick, do you see?
1: Oh, yeah, I'll know for next time.
0: It's okay. You can redo it in your break.
3: Right, until there's something new on the table here for us, we're out. That is it. All out.
2: I was beginning to see why the other Laurel Mead staff spent so much time hiding in the maze. At least I think that's where they were, because there didn't seem to be anyone else on duty. Then Chris asked me to stay late and help him with the stock take of the tinned peaches in own juice. I was beginning to worry that this job wouldn't leave me any time to scope out my career plans. Mariah Carey had endorsed 4 different skincare products by the time she was my age. J-Lo had divorced 2 of her backing dancers and donated a container load of her jumpsuits to UNICEF. Oh, if I'm ever going to follow their inspirational lead and do something useful with my life, I need to move on from working for Midcare UK and living in Mrs. Gupta's back bedroom.
4: Hello. They got you working overtime for nothing already, have they?
1: I found half a packet of love hearts in the tabard they gave me, so that's something.
4: What's the manager like?
1: Oh, old and a control freak. And he wears a short sleeve shirt with a tie, so he's probably got self-esteem issues too.
5: Such a shame you messed it up with Anil.
1: There was nothing to mess up, Mrs. Gupta.
5: When I was a girl, you were flattered if a boy said he'd run out of petrol in the middle of nowhere.
1: Well, if I hadn't phoned the breakdown service, he wouldn't have met Kajal, so it's all good.
5: I hope you don't live to regret it. Because men like Anil don't come along very often.
1: That's because they keep running out of petrol.
5: You're the wrong side of 30 to be passing up opportunities. Tick-tock, tick-tock.
1: Smells like something that's not a sliced peach. What can it be?
5: Bean and sausage crumble. I made it for Anil and Kajal, but there's plenty. It's from Jane Fernley Whittingstall's Good Granny Guide.
1: Aren't you jumping the gun a bit? It's only their second date.
5: I'm planning ahead. That's the secret of grandparenting.
1: Maybe I'll just have a spoonful.
5: According to Jane, it's super for hungry little tums when they've scampered in from the beach.
1: It's not bad if you've done a 12-hour shift in an EMI unit too. Can I have some more, please?
5: They're all the same, those care homes. Exploit the staff and leave the old people in front of the telly all day long.
1: Where did you get that from?
5: It was on BBC Breakfast today and Loose Women. Then there was a thing on Newsround, and Phil Tufnell's just done an undercover report for the One Show.
1: So you haven't spoken to anyone today then?
5: I've spoken to worship leader Wayne from choir. We're through to the regional finals of Go for Gospel.
1: Oh, my God. Oh, praise the Lord. We're going to the NEC. We'll be on Midlands today.
5: Well, you'll need to wash the peach stains out of that tabard before Nick Owen interviews you.
1: You know Britain's Got Talent sometimes sends out scouts to the finals. Maybe I'll meet someone from another choir and we'll have a romance live on national TV. Oh, it makes sense to get an agent now, and then they'll be able to handle the deal for us.
5: Now who's jumping the gun, beauty?
6: You can emerge now from your shelter. The rain is over.
0: Oh, clear. Okay. Now, who remembers being evacuated to a strange and terrifying place while all around bombs were raining down, totally destroying your family home? Oh, shut up, man, for God's sake. All right. Let's see who recognizes these famous wartime radio comedy catchphrases. Can I do you now, sir?
3: God in heaven, it was rubbish there and it's rubbish now.
1: Sorry to interrupt, Chris, but the cheese grating hopper has jammed. Why are you wearing a gas mask? Do we have a contamination issue?
0: I'm conducting a World War II reminiscence activity. Are you musical at all, beauty? Because I need help with the sing song.
1: Actually, I'm singing with my church choir at the regional finals for Go for Gospel. That's the direction I'm expecting my career to go.
0: Excellent. Would you mind putting that tin hat on and we'll start with Missy Dates and Daisy Dates?
3: Oh, that's it. I'm off.
1: Shall I take Neville back to his room?
0: As long as you don't treat it as an excuse for a break. And watch him, beauty. He's a wanderer.
1: Yes, yes, yes. I know what I'm doing, Chris. Why don't you just keep calm and carry on?
3: Come on, let's go. Come on.
1: Slow down. I can't keep up. Oh. Listen. The sing-song started. Shall we go back and join in?
3: That's what I'm trying to get away from, man.
1: I'm not sure it's a good idea to go in the maze right now.
3: Oh, you don't get me that easy.
1: We have to be careful that we don't get lost in here.
3: I know what I'm doing. I've got to get to Barry and then get the lads going round doing various things.
1: Neville, where are you?
3: Come on.
1: I'll just have to retrace my steps. Hello? Can somebody help me, please? I'm stuck in a sensory maze.
7: Right, people, settle. Bit of housekeeping for those of you who've actually turned up to this rehearsal.
1: Sorry I'm late, Wayne. Got held up at work.
5: Why have you got leaves in your hair?
1: I got trapped in a sensory maze. I had to dig my way out.
7: Quiet, please. In case you haven't heard the news about our baritone section, he was sentenced this morning to 5 years. And second piece of news, I quit.
1: Oh. Wayne, what about the regional finals?
7: Do you know what? I don't care. I have given and given and given for this choir. But you don't commit. You turn up late, or in Dennis's case, you'd rather be loitering outside St. Saviour's Primary School with a carrier bag full of top trumps. Enough is enough.
5: Wayne.
7: Don't try and stop me, Mrs. Gupta.
5: I was only going to say you left your man bag.
7: Thank you.
5: Even for a traffic policeman, he's very temperamental.
1: It's ever since they got those new Citroen Picassos.
5: Give me your phone, beauty. I'll get Anil to come and pick us up early.
1: We are not going anywhere.
8: Certainly not to the regional finals without a bass or a conductor.
1: I will conduct.
8: Oh, going to sing the bass solo as well, are you?
1: If necessary, yes, Sandra. I'm not giving up on this. This is my chance, I mean our chance, the choir's chance, to get to the finals at the National Exhibition Centre. Who wants to join me on that coach to Birmingham?
8: To be honest, I'll probably drive.
1: Right, Sandra. Everybody, motherless child. Imagine I'm Dennis, without the beard, obviously.
5: Those coaches make me feel sick.
1: All right, two beats and in.

0: Okay, I'll make a few calls.
1: Oh, get off. I don't want that.
0: We've got to put your socks on, Neville, because I've got a lot of other people to dress as well as you.
1: Boss's lackey. That's you.
0: I let go, please. Why don't you tell me what these photos are? Is this you? What's the Lanelelli Ice Testy Fod?
1: Guelaragan.
0: Oh, what's this one? Union leader Neville Jenkins throws an egg at Mrs. Thatcher on a visit to Cardiff. Oh, it's Joseph from Sounds of Praise. Hello? Have you found someone for me? Oh, I see. No, I understand. If you are tackling the Lion King medley, you'll need all the baritones you've got.
1: Come on!
0: Just a minute, Neville. You must put your trousers on before you go. Sorry, not you. I'm at work. Thanks for your help, eh? Bye. Neville, where have you gone? Maybe I should try the Stafford Gay Glory Singers. Hi, I can't believe it's come to this. Neville!
2: Beauty, I don't know what happened to your time management this morning.
0: Sorry, Chris, but I've got to find Neville.
2: There are other residents on this wing who need your attention. Can I remind you, it's Medicare UK policy to allow a maximum 7 minutes dressing time per resident.
0: Well, you are understaffed, Chris, so I'm taking longer than 7 minutes, okay?
2: Staffing ratios are not your concern. And you will find it easier to adhere to schedule if you don't spend time making personal calls.
0: It was an urgent business matter.
2: I've already had to admonish you about concealing yourself in the maze.
0: Look, I've got an elderly gentleman to look after who's just hit me, by the way, and that is my priority.
2: Right. I think we need to have a conversation in my office at the end of your shift.
0: Oh, we can have the conversation now if you like, because if you don't like the way I work, then you can take your job and... Who's that singing?
2: It's Neville. You were saying, beauty?
0: Oh, I was just going to say, that's the great thing about working here at Laurel Mead. Every day brings a surprise, Chris. I must get on. Neville! Honestly, Mrs. Gupta, he's like the three tenors all rolled into one, except he's a baritone, and the words he sings are complete nonsense. But that's the illness, I suppose.
3: But you can't take him out of the home.
0: It's not a prison. I'll say I'm taking Neville to church, which I am, sort of.
3: How is he going to learn the pieces in time, Beauty? It took us 6 months to learn We Will Rock You, and we haven't got Alzheimer's.
0: I took him through Oh Happy Day when we were doing his assisted bath, and he was brilliant. It seemed to calm him down. He didn't bite me once. So, can you make another satin gown? Is there enough of the powder blue left?
3: I have to iron on his shirts. He's got a date with Kajal. If I leave it to him, he'll go in his Aston Villa top.
0: That's another thing. I need Anil to give us a lift from Laurel Mead to rehearsal.
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3: Oh, you silly boy. What is it?
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0: Anil, what's happened to you?
4: L-O-V-E.
3: Shh, don't jinx it, Anil.
4: Don't warm us up a bit of crumble, Mum.
0: Not all change, then. Anil, I need you to drive me and the gentleman to choir rehearsal tomorrow afternoon.
4: No can do. I'm meeting Cardinal Strange from Southbound.
0: So you're going on a date at a service station.
4: Cardinal has a bit of a lull around 4 on a Saturday after she's jump-started the yummy mummies who've left their lights on at Roebuck Centre car park.
0: Someone's got to do it, I suppose.
4: Thing is, Cardinal, she's not just a top mechanic. That's a given. But like she says, she's also a crisis manager, counsellor, even a bit of a life coach.
0: Not professionally qualified, though.
4: Beauty. She's got an automotive MVQ level 4.
0: She's got a breakdown truck. I wouldn't want to do a job like that. Filthy.
4: Little tip, Beauty. How about focusing on what you do want?
0: I am totally focused on my goals. Thank you, Anil.
4: And they are?
0: Well, I've got... It's a 3-circle wish plan over 5 years.
4: Yeah. Well, look, I really hope life works out for you, Beauty. Of course, lady luck plays a part, but sometimes you've got to give her a helping hand.
0: Thank you.
4: Yeah. This is one amazing feeling.
0: Yes, you said.
4: Do you know what? I think she's probably a better driver than me, to be honest.
2: Laurel Mead can't possibly pay that kind of money for cauliflower. It's mostly stock what you send me. But until you can deliver the cauliflower in florid form, I'm not prepared to do business with you.
0: Mm-hmm. You have to be firm with these farmers, Chris. They play the victim. It's the same the world over.
2: What can I do for you, beauty?
0: I wanted to talk to you about Neville.
2: Has he been spoiling residents' enjoyment of Hollyoaks again?
0: Oh, no. I think I could make a connection with him if I took him out for an hour or so. Maybe to church.
2: That's not out of line with Midcare UK policy. We're not in prison after all. Get out of the vehicle and show your face to the camera. Thank you, Uncle Costard. You may proceed. That's the entertainer. He must have finished earlier, not making it.
0: Hey, I'll go and lay out the protective floor cloth in the day room, eh?
2: It'll be Uncle Costard's last visit. We've gone as far as we can with him. We want interactive activities, but the cost in cleaning materials is unacceptable.
0: Eh, and his balloon animals aren't at all lifelike. Huh? Anyway, thanks for that, Chris.
2: Beauty, I'm impressed you're committing your own time to the work of Midcare. There's a vacancy for an assistant manager here at Laurel Mead.
0: Thank you, Chris. I'll consider it.
2: It's an immediate 4 stars on your tabard. You know, Beauty, it was the proudest moment of my life when I got my first assistant managership at Leylandia Mead. It affords you a certain status and respect in the world.
5: All right, Chris. Look, manners.
2: Please take a seat, Uncle Costard.
5: Put it there, pal. Gotcha.
0: I'll just go and get Neville dressed.
2: We need to have a talk about your future, Costard.
5: Oh, no, Chris, mate, don't say what I think you're going
0: to
5: say.
0: It wasn't easy getting Neville in a cab to the church hall. There was a lot of aggressive behavior and some unreasonable demands. But more and more drivers are like that in the Potteries region. Also, the loud Bangra music made it difficult for me to take Neville through the tricky part of his solo. It was anyone's guess how he would react to the pressure of rehearsals.
6: Once was lost, but now am found. Was blind, but now I see.
0: Neville, that was wonderful. Thank you.
6: Why, not bad.
0: You happy with the tempo?
6: Travel it.
0: What?
6: Up.
0: Oh, a bit faster. Okay, let's try it again quicker. And this time, I want you all to get more vibrato through the oohs, like, ooh. That's the way to the judges' hearts. Hmm? Again, 3 beats and in, Sandra.
6: Amazing grace.
7: Right, people. Okay. Thank you, Sandra. Quiet. Settle.
0: Oh, Wayne, nice to see you.
7: Yes, cavalry's arrived. I was supposed to be on dummy speed camera duty tonight, but no way was I going to leave you guys to prepare for the biggest challenge of your musical lives. So, thank you, beauty. If I could just take the baton out of your hand. Thank you.
6: Who are you?
0: Wayne, this is our new baritone, Neville.
7: Great voice you got there, buddy.
6: Bugger off, copper. That's Patch's bully boy. Yeah.
0: I would like to say that Neville's aggressive behavior towards worship leader Wayne was out of character, but I had seen a photo of him chasing a group of riot police in 1985. Even so, his outburst was unexpected after he'd been so calm and contented in the rehearsal. It wasn't so much Wayne that provoked Neville, but the uniform he was wearing. I understand. I've seen Billy Elliot, both the DVD and the Towns Women's Guild version, with Mrs. Gupta in the Julie Walters part.
8: Do you think Neville will be all right at the finals? The North Staff's fire brigade are on before us. They might set him off.
0: Neville will be fine. He's sung in choirs all his life. He was at the Lala Lali East Diddley Dodd. Look, this is too loose around here.
8: Beauty, I can't break it in anymore.
0: And you need to cut the neckline right down, or it will restrict my vocal cords.
8: That reminds me, I must take Jane's upside-down cake out of the oven. Anil's bringing Kajal back for tea.
0: You see? This is what I'm talking about. Not getting distracted. Attention to detail. That's the difference between being another amateur choir and getting a shot at Britain's Got Talent. And who knows, a recording contract in Detroit.
3: What about the assistant care home manager's job at Laurel Maid? Has that dropped out of the Dream Circle wish plan?
0: I'm packing that. With my music career taking off, I have to be adaptable.
3: Oh, good. Well, you won't mind sleeping on the sofa this weekend.
0: What?
3: Anil's asked Kajal to stay.
0: In my bedroom?
3: She can't sleep in Anil's room. Not with all the piles of Paul McKenna books. She'll think he's got no confidence.
0: Well, if she wants to change him, she's not right for him. Anyway, half those Paul McKenna books are mine.
9: The coach will be here in a minute, Neville. Ooh, I'm getting quite nervous.
1: Sing your hearts out, boys.
9: I've never been to the NEC before, but I know the atmosphere can be electric from Question of Spotlight.
10: Hello, beauty. Neville, love you. You're back just in time for our first choir rehearsal.
9: No, we are just going to... What choir rehearsal? We're off on a church outing.
10: I appreciate you giving up your free time, but I need Neville in Laurel Mead this afternoon.
9: What? No. You can't have him.
10: We're starting up a new Alzheimer's choir, and it'll be good for Neville to take part. I've assigned the role of musical director to Uncle Costard. It's a move sideways for him.
9: Neville is coming with me, Chris. He's too good for sing songs. He's a proper singer. Huh?
10: I know his choir won the 1976 Llanelli at Stedford.
9: I don't think that's how you say it, Chris, but whatever. It's not as good as singing in the Go for Gospel Regional Final sponsored by Mr. Exhaust at the NEC.
10: So that's where you're going, beauty. I don't think that's an appropriate activity for a Mid-Care UK resident.
9: But he would be standing on the same stage as Sue Barker and Keith Deller from the World of Dark.
10: Exactly.
9: Neville should be making music in the real world, not trapped in the day room singing Roll Out the Barrel with Uncle Custard.
10: It's part of the integrated care plan for Mid-Care UK for individual residents.
9: But you treat everyone the same here because it's cheaper that way.
10: Beauty. I would love to offer 24/7 one-to-one care. But who's going to pay for that? Not the government, not the families. I tell you what, beauty. I hope I die before I get old.
9: Well, I'm more interested in Neville's needs than I am in yours. So, if you'll excuse us, our minibus is here.
0: Neville?
10: He's gone back inside. I think Neville has made his choice.
0: I was dreading what worship leader Wayne would say when I arrived at the NEC without our new baritone. But Wayne's a true professional, and his hip-hop performance of Little Donkey got us through to the sing-off. I showed Neville our third-place certificate back at Laurel Mead, but he wasn't interested and just tried to eat the Mr. Exhaust vouchers. So I think the Alzheimer's Choir is the best place for him. But working for Mid-Care UK is not for me. I've decided to go back to looking after people in their own homes. You can hold lunch till the start of bargain hunt, and it's more comfortable than a weekend on the couch at Mrs. Gupta's.
11: Sir, the Stafford Gay Glory Singers, worthy winners of the coveted Mr. Exhaust trophy there.
0: Their finger clicking was a shambles, and they need to get over those orange waistcoats.
11: Feral children attack.
0: Right, that's going off. And if you don't mind, Mrs. Gupta, I need an early night. I'm starting a new job tomorrow morning. And take this remote caddy off the arm of the sofa.
4: Right, scooch up, beauty. Sky Sports Extra now.
8: Anil, why are you back so early? Where's Kajal?
4: Couldn't tell you.
0: Can you all please get out of my sleeping space?
8: She was going to look at the silencer on your van before going to the movies with you.
0: She's chatty then.
4: Oh, yeah. Gloat, why don't you?
8: Anil, talk to me. What happened?
4: Went round there early. Surprised her with a new air freshener for a dash. Arctic breeze. Guess what? There's another van on a ramp.
8: Oh, Anil.
4: Mum, don't.
0: Anil, I'm sorry. Look, you can have my Mr. Exhaust vouchers.

0: Don't.
1: Anil, I'm sorry. Look, you can have my Mr. Exhaust vouchers.
2: Thanks, Beauty. Appreciate the gesture.
1: The edges have been nibbled, but I think they still have to honour them.
3: I've got an idea. Tomorrow night, you two go to Nando's together. I'll call Kajal and get her to drive past.
4: Mom.
3: She'll see you and Beauty having a great time and realise what she's missing.
1: Sorry. I promised to help out with the Alzheimer's choir at Lorumi tomorrow night. There's a lot of talent there.
3: I thought you were never going to go back, and the manager was the spawn of the devil.
1: I think me and Uncle Custard can take them all the way. This time next year, Midlands Today will be coming to me on bended knees.

0: everybody. Neville, I don't mind you making a barricade with the chairs, but could we just get the tuning right? Again, please, from Welly Gelly Kelly.
1: Right, that is an insult to my members. Everybody out.
0: Neville, please, everyone, come back.
2: Beauty of Britain was written by Christopher Douglas and Nicholas Sanderson. It starred Jocelyn G. Essien as Beauty, with Felix Dexter, Clive Swift, Indira Joshi, Paul Sharma, Nicholas Sanderson, Lloyd Thomas and Christopher Douglas. The music was provided by the West End Gospel Choir. The producer was Talusha Galani.
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1: Ladies and gentlemen, tonight we're proud to celebrate the 100th Lark. And as usual, when you hear the signature tune, the Navy Lark presents its three stars, Leslie Phillips, Stephen Murray, and John Pertwee. Although they may not realize it, ever since 1959, when the crew of HMS Troutbridge first sailed together, Laurie Wyman has chronicled their adventures 100 times, and even a casual glance at Troutbridge shows she has the dents to prove it. After so long together, what could be more natural than that we should find some of the crew having a few in the fireman's bucket and bell to celebrate the way they've wriggled out of trouble for so many years?
2: You know, Jake, look, Johnson, take your elbows off the table when I'm chatting to you. It's uncouth.
3: I suppose having a fag behind your ear and flicking potato crisps at the other customers isn't.
2: Never mind whether it is or isn't. If you sit there with your elbows on the table, the victims of the crisps attack will know that I flicked them and not you.

0: They might think Taffy here flicked them.
1: Not if they know him. Ah, Mr. Goldstein is not the sort to wang good grub about at Fulton's the Bag.
0: Even if it wasn't his Fulton's.
1: Exactly. You was but on the subject of Taffy's finance. Pertwee's glass is empty.
0: Yeah, so is Abel Seaman Johnson's.
1: And as I bought the last round...
0: And I bought the round before...
1: It must be Taffy's round this time.
0: Mustn't it?
1: Taffy, no.
2: Please, please, not for a minute. I shan't be long, excuse me.
0: Now, where's he gone?
1: Well, I suppose he's just gone out to the, He hasn't, has he?
0: No. No, he hasn't. He's rejoined that group from the other ship in the public bar.
1: Skinflint, he's always on the scrounge. Stone me, he's done it again.
0: What?
1: He's copped a pint out of that lot. Now he's on his way back to us.
2: Hello again. Now, this is a bit awkward, isn't it? I mean, I've got a drink and you haven't. Pity that.
0: We may as well toss for it, Chief. I mean, Taffy hasn't bought us a drink in 4 years, so he's not likely to start now, is he?
1: No. But he will after this lot, or I'll boot him right back to his welcome in the hillside. Right, I'll fat, so I'll toss.
0: I'll call then, Eds.
1: You cheated! You knew that was my two-headed penny.
0: I'll have a small scotch, Duff.
1: You'll have half of my son, and like it.
0: Oh, if you insist.
1: I do. Excuse me. Excuse me, beg your pardon. It's your gangway, please. Excuse me, madam, can I... No, I can't. Still, if it's worth a try. Stand back, please. Stand back there. Gallant lad in blue coming through. Much obliged, I'm sure. Here. Oi! Service, please. Over here with the wallet.
3: Wait your turn, Jack. You can see him standing.
1: Wait me turn? Oh, that's it, is it? That's it. It was a different story when we were facing the perils of the unleashed enemy. Wasn't it? Snatching the lads from the battle-torn beaches at Dunkirk, wasn't it? Nobody remembers how we held... how we held on against incredible odds. To keep our torn and war-tattered ensign fluttering bravely in the breeze in order that this realm, this sceptred isle, this England, should keep on regardless. When Albany had fled. England expect...
3: Have you finished? Or do you want to order something?
1: Never in the field of ye... You're too after my hotel. on the slate, love.
3: Next customer, please.
1: Oh, all right. There you are, then. Excuse me. Wallet boy and sailor lad coming through. Mind your backs. Excuse me, madam. I wonder if I could...
3: Whoa!
1: How right you are. See you in court. Pardon me. Gangway, please.
0: Hello, Chief. You were a long time. I suppose you've been getting off with that new barmaid, have you?
1: Let's just say we weren't our type. Now, cork up and drink your wallop.
0: Ooh, tough.
2: And where's mine, may I ask?
1: Yours, Goldstein. Yours?
2: Mine. In case it escaped your notice, my glass is empty. I mean, I'm not one to sponge on his so-called friends, but if you didn't want to buy me a drink, you shouldn't have dragged me away from my mates in the other bar. Just as I was about to buy them one, should you?
1: Oh,
2: proper embarrassing it was. I can't think what they must be thinking of me.
1: If it's half what I'm thinking, you'd better belt back to your Green Valley and disappear down your own pit head a bit sharpish. Get out of the way, Johnson. I want to get at him.
0: And watch it, Chief. We got company.
1: Then charge him £2 each for the ringside seat and the best punch-up you've ever seen in Portsmouth.
0: You start a punch-up and they'll be doing the charging. It's Mr. Murray and Mr. Phillips. They've just come in the bar.
1: They would.
4: Hello, you three. Having a good time?
1: Oh, most exhilarating, sir.
0: Yes, smashing, sir.
2: Likewise, except that my glass is empty. I wasn't included in Mr. Pertwee's round, you see, sir. I wouldn't have mentioned it, but I can't stand petty meanness, can you?
5: Oh, really, Chief? I'm surprised at you. Not like you to leave a man out of a round like that.
2: A poor show.
1: But it was him on...
5: Now, I'd say the least you could do is to buy Goldstein a drink immediately, Chief. Obviously, it must have been a mistake. We don't want any hard feelings, do we? No, buy one. There's a good chap.
1: But he's had. You don't understand. He's been... How can I explain?
6: There's no need.
5: Just buy Goldstein a drink, and I'm sure you'll forget all about it.
6: Of course I will, sir. I was never one to harbor a grudge.
7: Good man, Goldstein. Good man. Jolly sporting
1: of you. But you don't understand. It's a trap.
0: I'm beaten and I can't get out. Oh, pity Pertwee, somebody.
5: No, don't be a bad loser, Pertwee. Now, come along, Mr. Phineas. We don't want to interrupt the chief enjoying himself with his friends any longer.
7: Right, sir. Excuse me, please. Can we get through? Sorry to trouble you, madam. Would you mind if I...
1: Oh!
7: In that case, I won't. Excuse me. Mind your backs, please. You know, Mr. Murray, I've never known this pub to be so... Mr. Murray? Mr. Murray, sir?
5: Carry on. I'm right behind you. My apologies, madam. My word, you're having quite an evening, aren't you? Could I get to the bar, please? Excuse me. Thanks. We made it. I said we made... Mr. Phillips, what's the matter with you?
7: How about that?
5: What?
7: The new barmaid. I say.
5: Yes, so do I. Very,
7: cool.
5: Exactly.
3: And what would you gentlemen like?
5: And make mine a double.
3: I'm sorry, what was that?
5: We said we'd like her... Do you mind?
7: Well, I saw her first.
5: That has nothing to do with it.
7: Could we have two large...
5: This is my round.
7: No, it's not. It's mine.
5: It isn't. Sorry to keep you waiting.
7: It's my friend's fault.
5: We'd like two large... Mr. Phillips, may I remind you that I'm the senior officer?
7: Oh. So that's the attitude now, is it? Pulling rank on me. Just because there's a pretty girl behind
5: me. I'm not pulling rank.
7: You are.
5: I'm not. I'm just reminding you. And what does her mean?
7: Nothing, sir.
5: Just I thought we came here for a friendly drink.
7: So did I. Obviously, I was mistaken.
5: And me. And stop going her all the time.
7: I was clearing my throat.
5: Her.
7: Now who's doing it?
5: Don't be childish. Shut up while I order the drinks.
7: Okay. Go ahead.
5: I intend to. Now then, Miss Wheatler. Oh, good evening, landlord.
8: Good evening, sir. Nice to see you around again.
5: Thank you. We'd like two large...
8: Just before you order, sir, you're wanted on the phone. It's Captain Powie, sir, I'm afraid.
5: Don't blast. What the blazes does he want now?
8: Come through the hatch, sir. The phone's out in the back. Jeannie will show you the way.
5: Oh. Well, it's nice to receive a call from one's friends, I always say.
3: This way, sir. The phone's through that door.
5: Really? Well, perhaps if you came through as well, you could...
3: I'm sorry, sir. I can't leave the bar. I must serve your wee blonde friend.
5: Hello, Lieutenant Murray speaking.
9: At last, I thought I was going to have to wait till closing time before you answered. Now, listen carefully. There's a NATO exercise on tonight, and one of the frigates has engine trouble, so you are to join the exercise instead.
5: Us, sir? Is that wise?
9: The decision was not mine, I assure you. Collect any men that there are with you in the hostelry, because you sail at midnight. You'll take up station with the destroyer Makepeace to starboard and the aircraft carrier Falcon to port.
5: Oh, dear. Well, it just struck me that for Troutbridge to sail with ships either side of her is rather asking for the jackpot, sir.
9: Yes, quite. That decision wasn't mine either. You'll put to sea in convoy, keeping your station throughout the night. And at dawn tomorrow, you'll engage the enemy.
5: The enemy, sir?
9: Yes. There are two barges, three tugs, and an old ferry boat anchored at sea as target ship.
5: I take it we're supposed to sink them.
9: That's right, sink them, not the destroyer Makepeace or the carrier.
5: Yes, very good, sir. We'll do our best.
7: All I can say is it's a bit much. Steady up, that.
5: Steady up, that. If I must, sir. No, I see nothing wrong with Admiralty asking us to put to sea, Mr. Phillips. Nothing at all.
7: No, you wouldn't. I just arranged to take Jeannie home. Right hand up a bit, Chief.
5: Right hand up a bit.
10: As it's an order, sir.
7: She lives with her uncle. And now, because of this ridiculous exercise, that poor defenseless girl will have to trudge through the streets unescorted.
5: She'll probably be a lot safer.
7: And what do you mean by that?
5: Well, without you, she may at least find the way to her uncle's house.
7: Her.
5: And her to everybody. Oh, now look, Pertwee, you're not still sulking about that drink you had to buy Goldstein, are you?
10: I'm sure I don't know what you are talking about, sir.
5: He is sulking.
7: Straighten her out, Chief.
5: Now look, Pertwee, how are we to know what...
10: Straighten her out! If you insist it is, sir.
7: Thank you.
10: Just my duty, sir.
5: Oh, this is ridiculous. How can we run the ship when nobody on the bridge is talking to anybody else?
7: Well, I prefer it that way.
10: So do I.
5: Well, I don't.
7: The captain on the bridge, sir.
11: Good evening, sir. Course 150, both engines half ahead at 95 revolutions. Second boiler, 2 hours notice for steam. 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
12: Yes, all right, all right. No need to blind me with silence, what? We're still afloat, sir, would have done, you know. My word, this is a bit much, isn't it? I hear you chaps are all having a cracking evening together down at the pub, too, what? You know, I wouldn't mind having another bet that it was Chief's turn to buy a drink when you heard, what? CPOs are all the same. You can never get them to put their hands into their pockets in a pub, can you? must be an occupational hazard, I suppose, but you're all the same, aren't you, Pertwee?
10: We are on course, then, are we?
7: We are, sir.
10: Yes. Yes. Splendid news. Not that I ever thought we would be from... Oh, dear. I mean, not... Yeah, jolly lucky young Povey managed to catch you all at the pub, wasn't it? What? No, it wasn't, was it? Incidentally, did you notice the new barmaid? My word, she's a cracking little piece, what? I'm surprised you chaps didn't make a date with her and offer to walk her home instead of coming out here on this... You didn't have much choice, really, did you? No.
7: No, sir, we didn't.
10: No. Well, there it is, then. I think I may as well leave you chaps to make a hash of it. I mean, if you chaps would like some hash, I'll get the cook to. We're on course, then, are we?
13: Yes, sir. Still.
10: How amazing. How. Oh, Lord, well, there it is, then. There it is. If you want me, I'll be... Well, I don't suppose you will, so it doesn't matter, does it? No, I didn't think it would. Good night.
7: It's fascinating, isn't it? I just can't understand how one man can put his foot in it so often. Honestly, he never thinks before We're on course, then, aren't we?
14: Tell me, how many more times?
15: Yes!
5: Bridge number one here.
16: Starboard lookout. Leading seaman Goldstein chatting. Feet dead ahead, sir. Leastways a lot of little red and green lights are.
5: Thank you, Goldstein.
16: Pretty sight, isn't it? Reminds me of the illuminations on the front of Tranbyr Gigglegog. Except that the Tranbyr Gigglegog, the lights are more a sort of blue and white because they're gas, you see. Lights up the promontory. They do. Especially when the locals have finished cooking their ITs and their pressure builds up a bit. The lads used to wait underneath for a mantle to fall. And as he dropped, they'd catch it a forty one with a kiddie spade and whang it out to sea. Then we all stood dead quiet, waiting to hear it go psst as it landed in the water.
5: Yeah, fascinating, I'm sure, but we must get on station.
16: But, sir, don't you want to hear some more about Landwehr?
5: Well?
16: Gigglegog?
5: No.
16: Oh?
13: On station now, sir.
7: That's close on berth.
13: Close on berth, please, sir.
7: Steady, steady. Stop engine.
13: Stop engine, sir.
5: Oh, beautifully parked, Mr. Phillips. Oh, it was nothing.
7: Just experience, a natural flair, keen eye, knowledge of the tides and the currents, cool brain, proper training, a thorough understanding of the instruments.
13: And a big head.
7: Yes. Now, no. No, now just a minute. Who did that?
0: Our Stone did, sir. The experience, natural flair, keen eye, cool brain, another cod's wallop, just went for a Burton.
7: What do you mean? I did everything?
0: No, not quite, sir. You forgot to put the handbrake on, sir. You didn't drop anchor, so our Stone swung round and woke up everybody on makepeace.
5: Bridge, number one here.
15: Engine room here, sir. Abel Seaman Johnson chatting. If we're going to go boing into anything else, I want to come up on deck.
5: Sorry about that, Johnson. I suppose it must have been pretty loud down there.
15: Yeah, it was, sir. My poor little head feels like the clapper inside Big Ben.
5: Yeah, then be grateful it was only 1 and not 12 o'clock. Johnson, hello.
0: Look, far be it from me to interrupt, sir, but the rest of the fleet are sailing.
7: What? Lummy, it must be Zorro here. I mean Hero Sire.
0: No, time.
7: Thank you, yeah. Quick, slow ahead both.
13: Slow ahead both it is, sir.
5: And for pity's sake, stay on station, Mr. Phillips. No bumps a daisy with makepeace and Vulcan.
7: You leave it to me, sir. Right hand up a bit.
13: Right hand up a bit it is, sir.
7: Sorry, pardon, Vulcan. Left hand down a bit.
13: Left hand down a bit, sir. It shouldn't have been, sir.
7: Sorry, pardon, mate, please.
5: Again.
7: Lummy, a ricochet. Hello, Vulcan. Nice to have bumped into you. Left and right.
5: Right.
7: No, scrub. Scrub that.
13: Scrub that.
7: Steady at that.
13: Swing
7: around the other way before
13: swing around the other way.
0: Too late.
7: Move over a bit, can't you, mate, please? That's a bit more like it. No, it isn't. No, we're moving away, not them. Hello again, Vulcan. Sorry, pardon. I'll get it right in a minute. Just now, I haven't got enough water to... ahoy there, make peace. Still here, then? Lovely night. Well, if you insist.
0: Mr. Phillips, sir, the bows.
7: What about the...
0: Ship on station, sir. Broadside on and still bouncing nicely.
7: Oh, shut up a minute. I said sorry, pardon.
0: Don't you whoop me.
7: I'll give you a minute.
17: Jolly peaceful, isn't it? Sailing like this through the darkness. Everything so still and quiet.
0: Well, it is now, sir.
17: Don't harp, Pertwee. I explained all that. I needed more water to maneuver in.
5: Yes, something the size of the Atlantic would have done.
13: Although even if he'd had the whole of that, he'd still have managed to clout the Queen Elizabeth.
17: You know, you're just narky because I made a date with the new barmaid.
5: I'm nothing of the sort.
0: All right, they're all for gay.
5: We're not.
0: I'm sorry I spoke.
5: Bridge, number one here.
16: Port lookout here, sir.
5: Yeah, what is it, Ginger?
16: Well, there's somewhat a bit odd, sir. We followed yon red and green light all night, but about an hour ago, there seemed to be a lot lower in the water.
5: Yes. Yes, I see what you mean.
13: We must have dropped astern a bit.
16: That's what I were thinking, sir. But they're still just as bright. They remind me of illuminations at Blackpool, you know. Except there's not so many.
13: Yeah, quite, but this is...
16: I remember when I were a lad, some of us locals used to whip the bulbs out with our hankies. Then whiz them out to sea while they were still hot. Then we all stood dead quiet-like, waited to hear them go psst as they landed in the water.
13: Fascinating. You want to compare notes...
16: Mind you, more often than not, the bulb hit a rock, and then it went off with a dirty great bang and woke up all the seagulls.
13: I'm not surprised. Well, nice to have heard from you, Ginger.
16: Oh, I'm not done yet. Wouldn't you like to hear some more about our holidays in Blacks?
13: Well...
16: Boo?
13: No.
16: Oh...
13: I suppose it's the lonely vigil that makes lookouts such chat on regardless yak boxes.
7: Well, I thought it was most informative.
1: Oh, look, settle your differentials for a bit, gents, please. I think we've got a dead audible on our hands.
13: What do you mean?
1: Well, it's nearly dawn, sir, and you can just make out the ships ahead, sir.
7: Well, what about it? We're on station? Vulcan and Makepeace insisted that we sail slightly astern of them.
1: Yeah, I know, sir, but what we're slightly astern of... isn't Makepeace or Vulcan, sir.
7: What?
1: Well, unless I'm very much mistaken, sir, we're slightly astern of two barges, three tugs, and an old ferry boat, sir.
7: Well, don't be ridiculous. That would mean that somehow, during the night, we've lost the fleet and tagged on behind the target ships, which are to be blown up as soon as, I think I feel terribly unwell.
13: This is ridiculous. Those ships were moored. How could we have followed them all night?
7: Well, they're definitely moving.
13: Yes. They're the target ships, all right, but something must be towing them. I can just see some thick black smoke coming from... Oh. I think we all know where that smoke is coming from now.
7: It's Pertwee's Uncle Ebenezer and his Tatty Tug towing them.
14: What? Nunky?
1: The stupid old fool has nicked them. He's pinched the target ship.
13: Quick, we must warn him. Sail round them.
7: Left hand down and full ahead both.
1: Left hand down, full ahead both at least. Give it a loud hail.
7: Here we are, sir.
13: Ahoy there, Mr. Ebenezer Pertwee. This is Proudfree.
18: Keep off your pirates. I saw them first, they're mine!
13: They're not! They're target ships!
18: Don't you try to kid me! They're salvaged now and I'm claiming them! I'll get a bomb for this lot!
1: Yeah, how right you were! And it wasn't a bomb, it was a shell! Now cut your tow ropes and run for it, Nunky! It's a NATO exercise! You're towing the target ships, and the fleet have found them and are firing on you!
7: And us.
14: Oh, let's get out of here, sir. Please. Please, sir. Oyster white flag, somebody. But we surrendered! Look, sir, please, let's get out of here. I don't want to be banged into tiny, tiny bits. Full head boats, sir, please! Full head!

0: Hello. This is intelligence speaking.
1: It's Spot doing what?
0: Will you marry me?
1: When I'm what?
0: Don't bother, you're too bright for me. Here, Commander Bracewell wants a word with Captain Phoebe.
2: Hello, Captain Phoebe here.
3: Bracewell here, but I doubt if either of us will be for much longer. What? By George, sending Troutbridge on this NATO exercise thing was sticking your neck out of it, wasn't it, old man? Dicing with the old pension and all that, what? My word, what a mess.
2: What have they done?
3: Practically got themselves blasted out of the water, old man. They were steaming about smack bag in the middle of the target area. Didn't they tell you when they got back?
2: No, strangely enough, they didn't.
3: No? Well, you can't blame them, can you? I'd sort them out if I were you.
2: Don't worry, Commander Bracewell, I shall. Goodbye.
3: Good show. See you in the naval exchange. What?
2: Oh, not again.
3: Doodly bye.
2: Vera, where are the officers and crew of Troutbridge?
1: I think they said something about getting down to the fireman's bucket and bell.
2: Did they? Right, I'll soon sort them out. I want a word with that shark.
4: As I'm sure you'll remember, Johnson bought the last round.
5: Oh, ah. And I bought the round before that, didn't I?
4: You did, my son, and there are three of us.
5: Including Taffy.
4: We both included him when paying our whack, so therefore the next round must be...
5: on Taffy,
4: mustn't it?
6: Well, I'll be back in a minute. I'm...
4: Hold him! Hold him!
6: But I've got some friends in the other bar.
4: Goldstein, if you don't buy us a flaming drink, your friends in the other bar won't even recognize you. I promise you.
7: Now, you chaps, what's going on here?
8: Murphy, why are you such a hostile drinker? Put Goldstein down.
5: Well, sir, I bought the first round, and then the chief
4: don't
5: bought...
4: bother, Johnson, don't bother. I can't stand it all again. I'll pay. It'll be worth it.
8: That's the spirit.
7: Good man.
6: You won't forget mine this time, will you, chief?
4: I mean...
8: Yes, well, come away, Mr. Pierce. We don't want to get involved in a scene.
7: Right, sir, excuse me. Can we go to the bar, please? Pardon us, madam. Would you mind if... I say, you do come here often, don't you? Now, sir, what are you having?
8: Oh, that's all right. I'll get them.
7: No, really, I'll...
8: I said I will get the drinks.
1: Last orders, please.
8: Could we have two large...
1: Oh, it's you two. I thought Blondie was supposed to be taking me home to my uncle's last night.
4: Two halves of mild and with the utmost reluctance. A third one, please.
7: Ah, yes. I'm sorry about that, but duty calls.
4: Three halves.
8: I thought you could have let the lady know you couldn't escort her.
4: Three halves of mild.
7: You know perfectly well I couldn't.
4: Three halves of mild!
9: I might have known I'd find you here. Number one, Mr. Phillips, what the blazes went on during that exercise?
4: Oh, glory, thunder guts. Who let him off the leash? Oh, well, hello, sir. Delighted to see you, sir. What would you care to partake of in a small way?
9: Nothing, thank you. I want an explanation.
4: Yes. Are you sure you won't have a drink, sir? I mean, it would sound much more convincing if you were slightly won over the...
9: No, thank you. I want to know why you were off station and sailing in the target area at dawn this morning.
4: Oh, yes. Well, why were we... what are we saying now? Yes. Of course, sir. It's most urgent. Frightfully urgent, sir. Yes. Winnie.
9: What was?
4: Well, don't rush me, sir. I'm making this up as I go. We noticed this tug, you see, sir. This poor, defenseless tug, smack bang in the middle of the target ship, sir. A complete and utter stranger, sir, who had out of the kindness of his heart, taken him in two. We had to try and rescue him, sir, you see, before the other ships opened fire. Regardless of the risk to our own legs and limbs, sir. I mean, when you're out there in the deep blue waves, it's only humane if you find a fellow mariner in
9: trouble. All right. You've got an excuse that I don't believe for a minute, but it lets me out with Admiralty for sending you idiots in the first place. So it'll do.
4: Tell me, I must be getting more plausible.
9: Time, gentlemen, please.
7: What? No, just a minute.
1: Sorry, it's called time.
2: Oh, we don't want a drink.
7: Now, about last night, I can't apologize enough.
2: Typical, I'd say. Now, if I could walk you home...
1: No, thanks. Not tonight. I've got an escort. Uncle will see me home.
7: Uncle?
2: Yes, gentlemen. Uncle.
7: Oh, nasty.
2: Jeannie is my niece and is staying with my dear wife, Ramona, and me until next week. And, picking up some pocket money by helping out at the bar at the same time. Now, come along, my dear. Good night, gentlemen. Good night.
7: Good night.
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20: I came across Mr. Kipling in a meadow by the church. If I've painted that spire once, he said, I've painted it a dozen times. He offered me an apple pie. An artist needs inspiration, he explained. 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
21: Once upon a time there was an engineer.
22: Choo-choo Charlie was his name, we hear.
21: He had an engine and he sure had fun. 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
23: Charlie says, love my good and plenty. Charlie says, really rings the bell. Charlie says, love my good and plenty. Don't know any other candy that I love so well.
24: I hope you're not hungry, dear Henry, I've just burnt the roast and I've ruined the sponge.
25: Well, that's a nice thing, isn't it? After I've been working
24: Henry,
25: all day...
24: Henry, I've got me secret supply.
25: You don't mean...
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25: Yum, yum.
26: We had a party last night. It's one of the places in the worst shape. You know how it is. 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
21: Once upon a time there was an engineer.
22: Choo-choo Charlie was his name, we hear.
21: He had an engine and he sure had fun. He used good and plenty candy to make his train run.

0: Mr. Intune welcomes another edition of I'm Sorry, I'll Read It Again, which features Timbrook Taylor, John Cleese, Graham Garden, David Hatch, Joe Ken, and Bilotti. Well, don't let's hang about. We've got 3.5 jokes to crack in 30 minutes. Here's the first 1.5, John Otto Cleese.
1: Oh, no, it's I'm Sorry, I'll Read That Again, Mother. Again.

0: one of the world's most formidable and desolate regions, where mile upon mile of sand is darkened only by the black ooze of oil.
1: The British beaches.
0: The Arabian Desert.
1: Oh!
0: It is 358 miles from Cairo to Tel Aviv, 275 miles from Tel Aviv to Tashkent, and 58 miles from London to Oxford, and 6'4" from John Cleese's head to his toes. But that doesn't make him a better person. And if Bill Oddie and Timbrook Taylor were laid end to end, I shouldn't be surprised. And tomorrow I will go to the doctor. Our team were based at Sidi Ben Turpin. It is a city of 1,000 delights and a population of 250,000. So there aren't enough to go around. We spend an evening at a nightclub watching exotic local dancers.
2: Attention, listeners. Here is a cold meat joke warning. A cold meat joke follows.
3: Look, the exotic dancers dressed only in slices of cold meat, and she's dropping them one by one.
1: Yes, yes, it's the dance of the seven veals. Danced by salami.
4: She's an old ham.
0: The city has been pretty out of touch for a long time, which is why their jokes are so old. We stayed only one night in the only hotel, typically primitive with hot and cold typhoid in all rooms. It is advertised bed and board. In fact, we slept on the board as the bed had run away the previous week. Next morning, we breakfasted on the rich local food, which kept us going for the rest of the day. Then on and on we trekked over the scorching desert till at last we came to an incredibly lonely spot.
1: Oh, I'm lonely.
4: Thank you, Spot.
0: The dog told us we were nearing civilization.
1: You're nearing civilization.
0: Soon we reached the oil rigger's camp at Elastic. It is an oilman's... It is an oilman's loneliest fate to be sent for a stretch in Elastic. We knew we had arrived when we caught sight of a gigantic derrick.
5: Hello, I'm Derrick. I'm the foreman. I'm the foreman.
0: Tell me, exactly what is the setup here?
5: Well, we got 15 men working in shifts.
0: And very pretty they look. Isn't this a very lonely job?
5: No, I'm used to loneliness. I used to be a lighthouse keeper till one day I ran up the stairs too quickly and screwed myself into the roof.
0: Been 15 men out here together for 15 months and no women at all. Doesn't this worry you?
5: Yes. Two babies were born last week.
0: I know this is a British firm dedicated to exploiting underdeveloped countries, but you must come across the natives now and again. Do you in fact have any local relations?
5: No, not at first, but I have three daughters now.
0: No.
5: Oh, I see what you mean. Well, the local sheikh, Ahmed.
0: Ahmed?
5: Ahmed to the teeth, pops in to stare at the white man's magic oil machines, you understand. But we keep the peace with him by making some simple primitive bargain.
0: Like?
5: Like we give him 50,000 gilt-edged shares and he promises not to blow us up.
0: The foreman then showed me around the camp.
5: These are the men's dormitories. As you can see, the bunks are in tiers. And here is the games room. The men play table tennis and darts, and when they get bored, they play table tennis with darts.
0: Finally, the chief engineer explained some of the technicalities of oil drilling.
6: Of course, you know, when the oil comes out of the ground, it's pretty filthy. I've got some here in this tin. This is crude oil. But it goes through many processes until finally you get oil like this here in this tin, which is now refined.
0: Oh, I do beg your pardon.
6: Here's the drill machine itself. Switch it on and it starts drilling. Now, the men work 6 hours at a shift and usually finish their stint by singing the traditional oil song.
0: Yes.
6: Oil, let me sing you.
0: Yes.
6: Oil,
0: it's
6: you
0: are... rather dangerous work.
6: Say that again. When the drill's going up and down and chains flying like this, you've got to keep 100% concentration. One tiny lapse and it could be absolutely fatal.
0: Prepare to leave the oil riggers of Elastic. They work away here in hope day after day. But even as we left, we heard the sound of a strike. So here, 5,000 miles from England, British industry is functioning just as it does at home. Next week, as the second of our studies on lonely jobs, we meet the man with the loneliest job in the world, the Prime Minister's Public Relations Officer.
7: The doctor will see him now.
1: Hello, doctor.
8: Ah, you've not been to see me for a long time.
1: Well, I've been ill.
4: I hope you're better now.
1: Oh, yes, I am, thank you.
4: Then get out and stop wasting my time.
1: You see, I'm very worried because I'm getting very fat.
4: Yes. Yes, look at that tummy. Looks as though it'd burst if I stuck a pin in it.
1: Oh!
4: Well, worth trying. Oh, it was worth trying. Can you see your feet?
1: No, I can't.
4: Well, you're lucky. One's on back to front.
1: Oh. Ah, I wondered why I was going round in circles.
4: You are fat, yes. Dear me. Look in this mirror.
1: Ah.
4: Gave you a shot, didn't it?
1: Yes.
4: Well, it's a distorting mirror. Connected from Battersea Funfair. Come on, then. Get on the scales.
1: Wait. What? Ah.
4: It's a speak your weight machine, Una.
1: Why didn't you tell me my weight, then?
4: It's got laryngitis.
1: Oh.
4: Give me the card.
1: Here you are.
4: I'll never believe this.
1: What?
4: You are tall and slim and sexy. Be ready for romantic involvement.
1: Oh,
4: right, take your clothes off.
1: What?
4: I want to examine you. What did you think I meant?
1: Well, you see, you said romantic involvement.
4: With me?
1: No.
4: Why not? I'm extremely handsome. And I'm a doctor.
1: Oh.
4: Not like you, fatty.
1: I'm not fatty, I'm not.
4: Why are you here, then?
1: Well,
4: because you're fat.
1: No, I'm not.
4: Grotesquely fat.
1: Oh, don't laugh.
4: Don't laugh. Oh, stomach up. Oh, wobbly draws. Sorry, that's quite unforgivable. I do apologize. Now, where were we? Bunter.
1: I want to lose weight.
4: Oh, no, really? Well, would you like to lose 14 pounds of unsightly fat?
1: Yes, I would.
4: Okay, I'll cut your head off.
1: No!
4: Now, how have you been eating?
1: Well, I just put the food in my mouth and swallowed.
4: That's some sort of joke.
1: No, no.
4: Do you eat sweets?
1: No, no.
4: Good, I hate sharing. Ah, delicious. Now, pass me that little book.
1: Here
4: now, this little booklet is going to be your diet. Eat 2 pages a day without butter, right?
1: Won't be enough.
4: Do you realize I've got to do something to stop you eating?
1: Yes, I do.
4: So I'm going to knock all your teeth out.
1: Oh!
4: There, that should help.
1: Is that all, Doctor?
4: No. Now, before you go, I'm going to give you a jab.
1: An injection?
4: No, just a jab.
1: Oh!
4: Did that hurt?
1: Yes.
4: So it should. I don't go to karate classes for nothing. right. Well, then you just get rid of that pot, and in 2 weeks I want you to be too small for that nice suit. Then I can have it. Cheer up. You've lost 10 pounds already.
1: I haven't.
4: You haven't seen my bill yet.

0: You know, England is a land rich in folk tale and fable. The legends of Dick Whittington, Lady Godiva, Robin Hood, giants, Lady Godiva, wishing wells, Lady Godiva, goblins, and so on. And not, of course, forgetting Lady Godiva. The whole country is steeped in ancient romance, and it is hard to walk across an ordinary meadow without stepping into some little bit of history. So come back with us now to England in the Middle Ages, when all these ancient tales and legends actually happened. Inside the old Nag Inn near Coventry, the locals are relaxing after a hard day's work.
1: Morning, Sir England.
2: Morning,
3: morning, Gary, oh, Gary.
1: Hello to the north.
3: Morning, Gary, and him.
1: 60 long leagues he rolled.
3: Morning, Gary, oh, Gary.
1: Then he fell off.
4: Evening, all.
5: Evening, pharmacology. My bird, as how you've been having a spot of trouble with the goblins down at Long Mile Bottom.
4: That is true, Mistress Rosie. Them been a-curdling the milk and stopping the hens a-laying.
1: They do be troublesome, you goblins, but as we old country folk do say, if the sun doth rise upon St. Lammas Eve before the cows come home to milking, and sheep lie down too, in the shade of an oak or blackthorn tree when the rowan be in blossom, pay no attention.
4: When you know, they do say as how the best way to get rid of goblins is by means of an old charm or spell dating back to the 7th century.
1: Well, how do it go?
4: A bit like this. Goblin be snuffed, goblin be puffed. Goblin, oh, goblin, why don't he get...
1: Well, hang on, who's this are coming? Why, 'tis Tim, the

0: say as I was in league with the fairies.
1: Shouldn't be a bit surprised.
2: Hello, good neighbors.
3: Hello, Tim the
2: Peddler. My goodness, I'm exhausted. I've been peddling all over the shire today. Yes, I have. It's no fun being a peddler. I must have peddled 50 leagues today. And to cap it all, the handlebars come off.
3: Part of this strange machine you's a riding?
2: That's right.
3: Well, this is a weird contraption and no mistake. Two wheels, a saddle, two pedals driving a chain, a pair of handlebars, a little bell. Why, I've never seen the like of it, bearing in mind that we're in medieval England.
2: No, I just invented it.
3: Oh, what do you call it?
2: It's a telephone.
3: Oh! Ah, I've heard of this from my cousin Simon.
2: But your cousin Simon? He's in Edinburgh.
3: I know, but he rang me up the bicycle.
2: Ah.
4: Oh, good evening, Mr. Tim, sir.
2: Oh, hello, Mistress Rosie. I'll have a mead and tonic, please. Oh, and drinks for everyone else on me. Money is no object.
4: Why, Mr. Tim, this is a change.
5: For half 'tis 12 o'clock, and 'tis Candlemas Eve.
3: Oh.
5: And they say that at this time, on this particular night, at this very spot, there do be the sound of strange music, and a weird figure do appear. Hark!
6: Yay! Oh,
0: the old beauty. He's old Walter the butcher.
6: I don't come much butcher than that.
0: Yeah,
6: you are. The news.
0: What news is that, Walter?
6: Oh, dear. Terrible it is. Lord, it's terrible news, it is. Terrible news.
0: What is it?
6: There, you forget.
3: Well, dang me.
0: There he are.
6: Now I remember. Fuzz, the doers of Lord Leofric, the wicked baron's plot, is planning to overthrow the rightful Earl of Coventry and steal his fish.
0: You mean he's going to take his place?
3: But if Lord Leofric takes over, he'll put tax on everything and ruin us all.
4: We be done for.
7: No. And even as the news reaches the villagers, Lord Leofric the Light-Fingered sits in his gloomy castle, plotting and counting his money.
8: Of Coventry, who has met with
9: a slight accident.
8: If you
9: take our
8: meaning.
9: Exactly.
8: Most
9: regrettable.
8: Unfortunate.
9: Precisely.
0: And that is all?
9: The news?
8: That is all the news.
0: Excellent.
9: And now, a look at the weather.
0: At last I am the Earl of Coventry. I shall squeeze every penny out of those miserable peasants.
4: My lord, what are you doing?
0: This is my beautiful wife, Lady Godiva. By way of explanation.
4: Leofric, I heard what you said through the keyhole.
0: Curse it! I knew I shouldn't have said it through the keyhole.
4: Leofric, you can't take all that money from the peasants.
0: Yes, I can. There is to be a new levy.
4: What's wrong with the old one?
0: There will be a new levy if I say so. I was just discussing it with my privy councillors.
4: Oh. It's inhuman. I forbid it. If you do not do what I ask, I shall ride through the streets of Coventry without my clothes. Now say that you're beaten. Well, say something. Don't just stand there. I can't bear it.
0: Oh, yes, you can.
7: And so, next morning, the town crier announced Lady Godiva's promise.
6: Oh, yes. Made public that Lady Godiva will this day ride through the streets of Coventry absolutely, utterly, in the streets of Coventry, absolutely without absolutely nude evening. It is forbidden even for anyone to look at her as she rides past absolutely in the afternoon. Hello?
7: In the old Naggin, the villagers discussed the news.
5: Well, all I can say is it's a brave thing Lady Godiva is doing. It's a brave and selfless act and no mistake. And if she don't get her way with Lord Leofric, I only hope she goes on doing it every day, twice on Saturday, three times on Sunday.
3: True, but what about the taxes?
5: No, you get a better view from the top of a bus. You mean that kind of taxes? Why, if I'm going to be able to pay them, I shall have to sell the old cow. And here she is.
7: Ladies and gentlemen, here is an important announcement. The old cow, and here she is the sort of remark which usually precedes the entrance of Lady Constance to Coverley. Unfortunately, this week she is unable to be with us. But we shall carry on without her nonetheless. And we hope that her absence will not too sadly be felt. Thank you.
5: If I don't get enough money for the old cow, well, I'll just have to sell the old pig.

0: Why,
1: did old Constance, the weird witch of Whittacombe, we weren't expecting you.
2: You got here just in time. We're desperate.
0: Well, I'm no good.
2: As usual, we don't know what to do.
0: Don't worry. As usual, I'll think of something.
1: And so the villagers tell Constance the Witch of Lord Leofric's wickedness, and Lady Godiva's plan to ride through the streets.
0: Oh, the poor girl. She cannot do that. No, no, we must stop her.
3: No, wait.
0: Yes, we must, poor little thing. And what is more, I will ride in her place.
4: Oh, great.
0: But I shall need help.
4: And plastic surgery.
0: Must have been the cottage fire. Come, do me a grimling, the pixie.
5: You called, Mum?
0: Yes. Yes, I did. Where have you been?
5: I've been frolicking in the woods, Mum, with a hi-ho dairy and a dingley dell, tickled me mushrooms and chased me round the fairy ring.
0: Shut up, grimling. You'll see the first witness again, haven't you?
1: Magic gesture, and in a flash, Constance the Witch vanished, and in her place stood Lady Godiva.

0: Boy, but why, you're all wet and shivering. You must be cold. Here, borrow my gloves.
1: That's better. Now, what's going on?
0: Only my gloves, I hope. And so next morning, Constance the Witch rode through the streets of Coventry, and according to the orders of Lord Leofric, nobody looked. Except that is for Peeping Tom, who peeped out through a hole in the shutters as she rode past. Alarmed by the noise, Lord Leofric popped his head out of a window. What's happening?
2: Good afternoon, Lord Leofric.
3: Good afternoon. Oh, wait a minute. You're not my wife. I've been duped.
2: Oh, you poor thing. I'm sure something can be done about it.
3: Bring me a horse.
0: A horse was brought, and Lord Leofric leapt from his fourth-story window straight into the saddle. Then away he rode after Constance. Madly he chased her through the streets of Coventry.
3: Come back!

he never did, Thatcher. But even today, the villagers of Coventry say that on a cold winter's night, when the moon is full, you can still hear the sounds of that chase going on.

It's your last time. Sorry, I'll read it again. Draws to a close once more. You heard the voices of Tim Brooke Taylor, John Cleese, Graham Garden, David Hatch, Joe Kendall, and Bilotti. The script was written by Graham Garden and Bilotti. The song was by Bilotti and played and arranged by Liam Cohen. We hope you spotted the two jokes, and here are two more surprise guest jokes. David Hatch and Peter Titheridge, the producers. Sorry, three surprise jokes. Enter now, one and a half, John Otto Cleese to say...

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0: present Arthur Lowe, John LeMessurier, and Clive Dunn in Dad's Army. Episode 1, The Man and the Hour, featuring John Lorre, James Beck, Arnold Ridley, and Ian Lavender, with this week's guest, Timothy Bateson. Here is the latest news, and this is John Snagg reading it. Today is May the 14th, 1940, and the massive Nazi war machine continues to push its way relentlessly across Europe. Down on the south coast of England, in the little town of Walmington-on-Sea, the population are alert to the ever-growing threat of invasion. In the local branch of Swallow's Bank, situated in the High Street, work is in progress to turn this respectable place of business into a defensive strongpoint. Pike, the office boy, is building a wall of sandbags around the window of the manager's office, and Mr. Wilson, the chief clerk, supervising the entire operation.
1: All right, now, put that one at this end, Frank.
2: Right, How's that, Uncle Arthur?
1: Well, I keep telling you, you mustn't call me Uncle Arthur when we're at the bank. You know Mr. Mannering doesn't like it.
2: I'm sorry, Uncle Arthur. I'm sorry, Mr. Wilson.
1: Yes, all right. That's better. Now, put that one over there.
2: Are the Germans very tall? I mean, they're not short like Japanese, are they?
1: I really no idea. Why?
2: Well, Mr. Mannering said he wanted this up to eye level. But I don't really know what height a German's eye is.
1: Well, I think you'll find that Mr. Mannering meant our eye level.
2: Oh. Well, I think he might have said so. I'm not a mind reader.
3: Morning, sir.
4: Morning, sir. Oh,
2: here's Mr. Mannering now.
3: Morning, Digweb.
5: Good morning, sir.
6: Morning, Wilson.
1: Good morning, sir.
6: Ah, the defences are coming along nicely, I see. We should soon have it finished.
2: Oh, I don't know. These sandbags are ever so heavy.
6: Yes, we've got to move on.
2: Well, it's the sand being wet, you see. If you'd let me wait for the tide to go out, it would have been much easier to carry.
6: Never mind that, Pike. It'll stop those jerry bullets. Now, don't hang about.
2: I'm going as quick as I can, sir.
6: Yes, Wilson. These sandbags should give us quite good protection. We can mount the machine gun on the top.
1: There's just one thing, sir.
6: What's that?
1: We haven't got a machine gun.
6: Why do you always have to raise obstacles, Wilson? By the way, you seen the morning papers? Look at this. Germans advance 50 miles.
1: It doesn't look too good, does it, sir?
6: I can assure you that it's all part of our master plan to lure them into a trap. The Germans will never break through the Maginot Line. It's impregnable.
1: Well, haven't you heard, sir? It was on the wireless just before I left. The Germans have reached Holland.
6: Good Lord. How on earth did they do that? I could have sworn they'd never break through the Maginot Line.
1: You're quite right, sir. They didn't.
6: Ah, uh-huh. I thought not. I'm a pretty shrewd judge of these matters, you know.
1: They went round the side.
6: Ah. That's a typical shabby Nazi trick. Just shows you the sort of people we're up against, Wilson.
1: Yes, most unreliable, sir.
6: One's obviously got to be prepared for anything.
1: Well, we've got an excellent field of fire from this window, sir. It covers the entire High Street.
6: Yes, I think we can safely say that Hitler's parachutists will be dead as mutton. Anywhere from Stead and Simpson to Timothy White's. We'll be able to extend our line of fire as far as the Pier Pavilion. As soon as that blasted woman gets out of the telephone box.
1: Yes, well, that'll be Mrs. Hoskins calling her sister in Colchester. She only ever takes 3 minutes.
6: Oh, well, let's hope that Hitler will stay his hand until Mrs. Hoskins gets the pips.
1: Well, let's hope he waits until we get a machine gun.
6: Don't have any of that defeatist talk here, Wilson. It's exactly that sort of attitude that has got us into the mess we're in today. Ah, Pike.
2: That's the last sandbag, sir.
6: What do you mean, the last one? That wall's not nearly high enough.
2: I'm sorry, there's no more sand.
6: Nonsense. The beach is full of it.
1: Well, perhaps we can wait until low tide, then, and get some more.
6: Time is not on our side, Wilson. At any moment, hordes of jerry parachutists may drop from the clouds. And abusing all sorts of disguises, you know.
1: Oh, yeah.
6: A whole platoon of them could dress up as nuns and make their headquarters in that church across the High Street, and you wouldn't even notice.
1: Well, I think I would say, you know, that's the Presbyterian chapel.
6: Good heavens, look at the time, Wilson. Anthony Eden is going to make an important announcement in 5 minutes. It's about home defence. Turn the wireless on.
1: Well, that's a bit difficult, sir.
6: Oh, really? But what's difficult about it?
1: Well, we haven't got a wireless set, sir.
6: Oh. Well, come on, then. We'll have to go over to Elliot's radio stores. We can hear it there.
1: All right, sir.
7: Good morning.
3: morning, sir. Can I help you?
6: Yes, turn the wireless on at once.
3: Well, certainly, sir. Which one would you like to hear?
6: Oh, I don't care. Anyone will do.
3: Well, what about this model, sir? The Dulcitone. £6.10, or if you like, 10 shillings down, and half a crown a week for 52 weeks.
1: Well, that sounds awfully reasonable.
6: You'll be quiet. Just turn it on, will you?
3: Very well, sir.
6: What's the matter with it? It's not working. It's not working.
3: Really, sir, there's no need to knock it about. It has to warm up, you know.
4: Since the war began, the government have received countless inquiries from men of all ages.
6: This is it, Wilson. Oh, yes, sir, yes.
3: It's a lovely tone, don't you think?
6: Oh, shut up.
3: Really?
4: And who wish to do something for the defense of their country. Well, now is your opportunity. We want large numbers of such men between the ages of 17 and 65. Come forward now.
1: Hardly worth your joining, is it, sir?
6: You be quiet.
4: Doubly sure. There will be no need for any volunteer to abandon his present occupation.
6: Well, that seems perfectly clear.
3: Oh, yes, sir. And it's even better for music, especially if you...
6: Not now.
4: But you will receive uniform and will be armed.
3: But perhaps you'd like to hear another station.
4: The name of the new
6: force...
4: Will
6: you leave it alone?
4: ...which is now to be raised will be the Local Defence... Volunteers. Local Defence Volunteers.
6: That's it, Wilson.
4: This name describes...
6: Come on, back to the bank.
3: What about words. The wireless, sir? Don't you want to buy it?
6: Buy it? A bit ridiculous.
4: With
6: come on. Very stirring speech, I thought, Wilson.
1: Oh, yes, sir. Do you think he wrote it himself?
6: Oh, I should think so, yes. Yes. Most of us do, you know. Mind you, it's a dying art, making speeches.
1: Yes, and I remember thinking that at the last staff dinner.
2: Excuse me, Mr. Manry.
6: Not now, Pike. I'm busy.
2: It's an army dispatch rider, sir. He's got a packet.
6: Poor devil. What was it? Sniper?
2: No, sir. It's an envelope. It's for you.
6: Ah. Oh, it's come. The moment I've been waiting for.
1: Oh, it's a promotion, sir. Have they made you the manager of a larger branch, sir? I really am so pleased. Does that mean I step into your shoes, sir?
6: No, Wilson, it does not.
1: Oh.
6: But nothing to do with the bank. A few weeks ago, I sent a letter to GHQ Southern Command asking for instructions in case of an invasion. I pointed out that I held a commission and that I'd fought in the last conflict.
1: In the Orkneys, wasn't it, sir?
6: I was a commissioned officer, and I served in France during the whole of 1919.
1: I thought the war ended in 1918.
6: Well, somebody had to clear the mess up. When it comes to that, where were you during the war?
1: Mons, Passchendaele, Gallipoli. I was a sergeant in the RA.
6: Yeah, well, all right, there's no need to go into all that.
1: Well, I didn't.
6: Now, where was I? Ah. This is about the forming of the Local Defence Volunteers Force. Now, the first thing we've got to do, it says, is to appoint a properly appointed commander.
1: A what, sir?
6: Appoint a properly appointed commander. That's me. All right?
1: Yes, I suppose, sir, yes.
6: And you, Wilson, will be my second in command.
1: Oh, thank you very much. Thank you, sir.
6: Now it mixed. Means of conveying instructions and information to the public. An information officer will be appointed. Pike, that's you. Now, what you've got to do is to get on your bicycle, ride around the town, and tell all those who wish to be Local Defence Volunteers to report to Church Hall at 6 o'clock this evening. You got that?
2: I think so, sir.
6: Right, off you go.
2: Right.
6: Pike.
2: Yes?
6: Don't go without your hat. Mustn't let things slide just because there's an emergency. Reflects very badly on the bank.
1: Hello, gentlemen. Gentlemen. Gentlemen, please. Could I please have your attention for a moment, please? Thank you. Thank you very much. I just wanted to say that it was awfully nice of you all to come along, and the appointed commander will see you as soon as he arrives.
5: The meeting was called for 6 o'clock. It's now 20 past. Where is he?
1: Well, he's gone to the police station to get the enrollment forms. He shouldn't be long.
5: Well...
7: Right. Now, look, gents, while we're waiting, can I interest you in one of these watches? Now, here's a nice little number, 15 jewel, solid 18 carat, Swiss-made, waterproof, shockproof, and you can't get them anywhere these days. Mind you, I usually charge 10 quid. But I'm going to rob myself. 9 quid, and it's yours.
5: They have got exactly the same watch in Cunningham's window. £7.10.
7: Have they? Oh, sorry, I'm looking at it upside down. It's only £6. Now, come on, gents. Any takers?
8: No. Clear the way, please.
7: No? Oh, well, please yourself. Hang on, do you mind? There's a queue here. What's your game?
8: Get out of here.
5: Hey, wait a minute. Who do you think you're shoving? Go back to the back of the queue. We're waiting for the appointed commander.
6: I am the appointed commander.
5: God help us.
6: Oh, Wilson, there you are.
1: We were wondering what had happened to you, sir.
6: Don't worry about that now. Look, Wilson, we need somewhere quiet. We'll use that room over there.
1: Yeah, but that's the vicar's office, sir.
6: Oh, I can't help them. This is a national emergency. It's mine now. Come on, Wilson.
1: All right.
6: Pike!
9: Yes, Mr. Manry?
6: Tell the men I shall see them one at a time.
9: Yes, sir.
1: Did you get the enrollment form, sir?
6: No.
1: Well, didn't they have them at the police station?
6: Yes. They wouldn't let me have any without putting in an application form.
1: Well, why didn't you?
6: They hadn't got any. See if there's anything lying about here we can use.
1: Yes.
6: What's this? Ah, here we are. Use these.
1: Yes, but these are for church use.
6: Oh, I can't help that. Just improvise, Wilson. Right, get the first man in.
1: Aye, sir. Would you mind stepping this way, please?
6: Yeah, Wilson.
1: What is this?
6: Just a minute. I intend to mold those men out there into an aggressive fighting force. I'm going to lead them, command them, and inspire them to become ruthless killers. But I'm not going to get very far if you keep inviting them to step this way in that Nancy voice. Bark it out, Wilson. Bark it out.
1: Yes, of course, sir. Would you mind stepping this way, please?
10: Evening, gents.
6: Start taking out the details.
1: Are you sure you want me to use these forms, sir?
6: Yes, of course. Get on with it.
1: Very well, sir. If you insist. Name?
10: Joe Walker.
1: Mm-hmm. Are you a baritone or a soprano?
10: You're a baritone, I suppose.
1: I see. Are you sound in the canticles?
10: Well, if I wasn't, I'd be a soprano.
6: What are those forms, Wilson?
1: For enrollment in the choir, sir.
6: Turn it over and use the back.
1: All right, very well, sir. Right. Now, Walker, are you prepared to wash your own vestments?
6: Oh. Absurd. Make a list of the names on this bit of paper.
1: That's it.
6: Now, start again. Name?
10: My card.
6: Oh, thank you. Joe Walker, wholesale supplier. I don't suppose you'll be with us very long. Look to me as if you're call-up age.
10: Yeah, well, not really. You see, I'm in a reserved occupation.
6: Oh, how's that?
10: Well, you see, being a wholesale supplier, I supply essential supplies.
6: I see. Any military experience?
10: Well, I know a girl in the Salvation Army.
6: Very amusing. Sign here, please.
10: Right, you are. Oh, by the way, any time you gents required anything, just tip me the wink, you know.
6: Thank you. We'll bear it in mind.
10: Ta-da, then.
6: Right, get the next one in.
1: All right, sir. Would you like to come in, please?
6: Get Wilson.
1: I'm so sorry. I beg your pardon. Would you like to come in, please?
5: There's not much point. I'm here already.
1: Oh, yes, I beg your pardon. So you are, yes. Sorry.
6: Name, please.
5: James Fraser.
6: Occupation?
5: Funeral director.
6: I see. Undertaker.
5: And a keeper for Littlest Shop.
6: How do you spell that?
5: S-H-O-P.
6: Yeah, thank you. From the look of you, I imagine that you have no previous army experience.
5: No, none at all.
6: I thought not. Usually tell, can't be sergeant.
5: I was a sailor, chief petty officer, Royal Navy, 1914 to 1918, retired.
6: Sign here, please.
5: Don't you swear?
6: I never said a word.
5: God, you are my lord. Don't you swear an oath of allegiance?
6: Oh. Yes, well, we'll do that later, but wait outside. To watch him, Wilson.
1: Yes, sir.
6: Bolsh your lot, the Jackdaws. Bring in the next one.
1: Right, next, please.
11: Left, right,
12: bolt! Evening, Mr. Manley. Evening, Mr. Wilson. You know me, don't you?
6: Oh, it's Mr. Jones. Butcher from the High Street, isn't it?
12: That's right. Jack Jones, 42 the High Street. Purveyor of best quality meat and poultry. Families waited on daily.
1: Don't you think perhaps Mr. Jones is a little old, sir?
12: Old? Who are you calling old?
1: What?
12: You just let me get near some of them jelly parachutists. I'll sort them out, sir.
6: Well, you see. Keenness that counts, Wilson, not age.
12: That's the ticket, sir. I'm as keen as mustard.
6: Good, good. Any previous military experience?
12: Ah, now you're talking. Signed on as a drummer boy I did in 1884. Saw service in the Sudan. Tried to relieve General Gordon when he was bunged up in Khartoum. Them whirling dervishes, they was the boys, you know, sir. They come at you with a long knife and zip you right open. It soon shows you got any guts or not, Mr. Wilson.
10: I should imagine it would.
12: Yeah, them dervishes. Those only people ever broke the British swear, you say. Not like them Jerrys. They couldn't punch pudding, they couldn't. They don't like the old cold steel, you see, sir. They don't like it up them. They don't like it up them, sir. They don't like it.
9: Don't move it. Would you like to sit down?
1: Oh, thank you so much. I must admit, I don't feel so good.
9: Not you, Wilson. Get a chair for Jones.
1: Sorry, sir. Yes, sir. Here you are, Mr. Jones.
12: No, thank you, Mr. Wilson. I'll be all right. It's just I'm not as young as I was, you know. Mind you, I can still give him the old cold steel, you know, sir.
9: Yes, all right. Yes, yes, well, thank you very much, Mr. Jones. But yes, sir. You'll just sign this form.
12: Yes, sir.
1: Right, sir. You can.
12: All right, sir. Right, sir. There. Here you are, sir.
9: Gentlemen, anything wrong with your eyes?
12: No, sir. Absolutely perfect. They're perfect. Well, perhaps not as perfect as they used to be.
9: I see. I only ask because you've just signed your name on the desk.
12: Well, sir, you see, I happen to have brought a pound of sausages for you, sir. Compliments of the house.
9: Oh, thank you, Brunner. That's very kind of you.
12: It's just one more thing, sir. What about my stripe?
9: Stripe?
12: Yes, I mean, I was Lance Corporal for 14 years. I can keep it, can't I?
9: No, no, Jones, I'm afraid not.
12: Well, in that case, I'll have the sausages back.
9: Yeah, well, I suppose we'll be looking for NCOs, Wilson.
1: Yes.
9: Could well be that Jones's past military experience be very useful. What do you think?
1: Well, I perhaps, on the whole...
12: Mr. Wilson, I nearly forgot there's a little something for you as well.
1: Thank you, sir.
12: Yes, sir.
1: I think you'd make a very good NCO, sir.
9: Well, that'll be all, then. Thank you. Lance Corporal Jones.
12: And thank you, sir. You're a gentleman. About who? Quick, march! Left, right, left, right, left, right, left, right, left, right.
9: All right, Wilson, get the next one in.
12: Left, right, left, right. Now, sir, permission to speak, sir?
9: What? Oh, permission granted, Jones.
12: I take the liberty of getting the next one in, sir.
13: Good evening, gentlemen.
9: Good evening. Thank you, Corporal Joe. Will you wait outside?
12: Yes, sir. Up out! Hey!
9: Awfully keen, isn't he, Wilson?
1: Yes. Rather loud, too.
9: Yeah. Now, Sergeant Kipcher.
13: That's quite all right. How do you do?
9: How... Name, please.
13: Godfrey. Charles Godfrey.
9: Occupation?
13: Well, as a matter of fact, I'm retired. I was 25 years with the Army and Navy.
9: Army and Navy? Unusual, isn't it? What were you doing in both services?
13: I was in gentlemen's outfitting. Army and Navy store, sir.
9: I see. You sign there, please.
13: Oh, yes, I'd love to. Is that all?
9: For the moment, yes.
13: Oh, I thought I'd get a receipt or something.
9: This is a fighting unit, Mr. Godfrey, not a dry cleaner's. Wait outside.
1: And mind how you go.
13: Yes, thank you, sir.
12: Left, right. Permission to speak, sir? I thought you ought to know that the men are starting to mumble and moan a bit, sir.
9: Really?
12: Yes, sir, getting a bit restless. Them dervishes used to do a lot of that sort of thing, you know, sir.
9: Ah, I expect they want to get to grips with the enemy.
12: No, sir, they want to go home to their supper.
1: Well, as a matter of fact, sir, I'm feeling rather peckish myself. They have been here rather a long time, and so far we've only enrolled four.
12: Well, would it help if I brought them in two at a time so then only take half as long?
9: No, it's an interesting suggestion, Jones, but I think we shall have to enroll the rest later. In the meantime, I'll just have a word with them. Come with me.
12: Left, right. Good, and cut! Pay attention to you, Commander. Pay attention to your Commander now. Pay attention. The men are paying attention, sir.
9: Thank you, Corporal. Men, today you have answered your country's call, and we are here to defend our homes and loved ones from a brutal enemy. I know that you will not shrink from that duty. We have no guns. We are naked. But we have one invaluable weapon in our army. Ingenuity and improvisation.
5: That's two.
9: Yeah, what? Thank you, Fraser. I want you now to go to your homes, improvise whatever weapons you can, fortify the inner man, and be back here in 1 hour, armed with whatever you can find. From tonight, we Englishmen...
5: Oh, beg your pardon.
9: We Britishmen, we here can say... Come on, Jerry, we're ready for you. Come on, Wilson. Stay the men to attention.
1: Yes, of course, sir. Got attention. The men are all ready for your inspection, sir.
9: Thanks, Sergeant. Yes. Pike, what's this supposed to be?
2: Well, you said if we hadn't got anything else, we were to fix a carving knife to a broom handle.
9: I didn't mean you to keep the broom on it.
2: Stupid boy. You should have said.
9: And I don't want any insubordination either. Take this man's name, Sergeant.
1: Right, sir. What's your name, lad?
2: Oh, really, Uncle Arthur? You should know it by now. I've been a friend of my mum since I was two.
9: Wilson.
1: Yes, sir. Yes.
9: Why does she keep calling you Uncle?
1: Well, I know this mother for a number of years. You see, she's a widow.
9: Really?
1: Yes. She has my ration book, so I go round to their house for my meals. And that sort of thing.
9: What sort of thing?
1: You know.
9: No, I don't know. Well. Let's carry on, shall we?
1: Right.
9: Next man. Oh, that's a very smart turnout.
14: Thank you.
9: Just a minute. Where'd you get that gun?
14: It's mine.
9: I see. Wilson. Wilson.
1: Yes.
9: He's got a gun.
1: Yes, I can see that, sir.
9: Well, I mean, I'm the officer. You're the sergeant?
1: Yes.
9: We should have that, really. The machine gun first.
1: Yes, of course, yes.
9: We'll ask him for it.
1: Well, wouldn't it carry more authority coming from you, sir?
9: That's all right. Yes. Out of here. I think you ought to hand that gun over.
14: I'm damned if I will.
9: You're refusing to bear an order on active service. You do realize we could have you shot.
1: Don't you think that might be rather difficult, sir? Being that he's the only one with a gun.
9: Give this to me. Tell me, were you ever in the army?
14: Yes.
9: In that case, you'll know that when a superior officer gives you an order, you obey it. What's your name?
14: General Wilkinson.
9: Ah. Yes. Jolly good. Got a troublemaker here, Wilson. Get rid of him.
12: Mr. Speaker, why don't we take it in turns to have the gun?
9: Excellent idea. Yes. Draw up a rota, Jones. There's my name at the top. Next. Who left that case lying on the floor?
1: I have no idea, sir.
10: Well, it's mine, isn't it?
9: Well, pick it up, man. It's in my path of inspection.
10: Please yourself.
9: What's your name?
10: Joe Walker.
9: Oh, yes. The wholesale supplier.
10: Yeah, that's it.
9: You're supposed to provide a weapon, not a piece of luggage.
10: Yeah, but I can't be without that. Well, it's got all me bits and pieces in it.
9: Well, don't bring it on parade again.
10: All right, if it worries you. Oh, by the way, while you're here, yeah. How about some silk stockings for the missus?
9: No.
10: Well, the girlfriend, then.
9: How dare you? I haven't got a girlfriend.
10: Well, I can soon fix that for you.
9: I said no! Next. Ah, Fraser, isn't it?
5: Uh-huh.
9: The undertaker.
5: Funeral director.
9: Of course. So you're still wearing your naval cap?
5: Aye.
9: It's a matter of interest. What was your last ship?
5: HMS Defiant.
9: Really?
5: Chief Petty Officer.
9: So you said.
5: You'll not be outranked, you see, if that's what's worrying you.
9: No, it wasn't. It's just that I don't really think a naval cap is suitable. After all, we're all soldiers here.
5: That's a matter of opinion.
9: That's a formidable-looking weapon you've got there.
5: It's not a weapon, it's a spade. I've got a wee job to do after dark.
9: Ah, splendid. Digging for victory, eh?
5: Oh, no. It goes a lot deeper than that.
10: It's two for the price of one. He bashes them, then he buries them.
9: I see. Yeah, Jones. What on earth is that? It looks rather vicious.
12: It's an old dervish spear, that is, sir. You'll soon get them Jerrys on the run. Hey, don't lock it up, mister. Hey, do not lock it up, sir.
9: No. See, you've got your old uniform on.
12: Yes, sir. I'll take the liberty to keep my Lance Corporal's stripe up, sir. You did say it would be all right.
9: Well,
12: I've also taken the liberty of bringing you a little bit of kidney and some drippings.
9: Oh, thank you very much, sir. Well, we might as well leave the stripe on, I suppose. Yes,
1: sir.
9: Yeah, look after this for me, Wilson.
1: Well, yes, of course, sir. It's all right, sir, yes.
9: Splendid turnout, men. Splendid.
15: Captain Menwellen, sir?
9: Yes, that's right.
15: I'm from GHQ Southern Command.
9: GHQ Southern Command? Ah! This must be our weapons. Right, men, stand at ease.
15: Just sign here, please.
9: Here you are.
6: Wilson, take the men outside and help unload the weapons.
15: Right, sir. Oh, yeah. Don't think that'll be necessary, sir. It's all in this little box. Good night, sir.
6: Little box? What does it say on it, Wilson?
1: Yes, sir. Oxford brogue, slim fitting, size 10 and a half.
6: Better open it up.
1: Right. Oh, it's little bags of pepper, sir.
6: Pepper?
1: Oh, there's some instructions, too.
6: Read them out.
1: Pepper. Enemy for throwing in face of. Range 5 feet.
6: Well, not quite what we expected. On the other hand, every addition to our armory is one more nail in the enemy's coffin. Issue the pepper, Wilson.
1: Right, sir.
6: Now, men, take this with you wherever you go. If you see a parachutist, let him have it.
16: That in the cold steel? They don't lock it up a minute.
6: That's the spirit. That's the spirit, Jones. We're making progress. An hour ago, we were a disorganized rabble, and now we're a formidable fighting unit. And remember this. We have one other invaluable weapon on our side. We have an unbreakable fighting spirit. A bulldog tenacity that makes us hang on as long as there's breath left in our bodies. You don't get that with Gestapos and jackboots. You get that by being British. So come on, Adolf. We're ready for you.

In that episode of Dad's Army, from the original television series by Jimmy Perry and David Croft, you heard Arthur Lowe as Captain Mannering, John LeMessurier, Sergeant Wilson, Clive Dunn, Corporal Jones, John Laurie, Private Fraser, James Beck, Private Walker, Arnold Ridley, Private Godfrey, Ian Lavender, Private Pike, and Timothy Bateson as everybody else. The Man of the Hour was adapted for radio by Harold Snowd and Michael Knowles and produced by John Dias.

0: It's for you. It's your dinner. It's called Cupboard Love. Cupboard Love's different. Comes in a packet, not a tin. See this foil pouch? Keeps it moist and squeezy. That's right. It's a new kind of cat food. Moist. It's good for you. Like it?
1: New Cupboard Love. What the well-cared-for cat has for dinner.
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9: We present the news quiz with your chairman, Simon Holland. Hello, and welcome again to the news quiz. We start our new series with a warning notice printed on a propane blowtorch, read by Brian Perkins.
10: Caution, use in a tent may be dangerous. Never use while sleeping.
9: Thanks to Robert Smith of Mirtham for that. Let's meet the teams. Please welcome first on my right, Andy Hamilton and Fred McCauley. And opposite them on my left, Alan Curran and Linda Smith. Andy, why will paying more tax be good for your health?
11: It's a very good question. A very important question. But with respect, I don't feel it's the question you should have asked me. Because I think the question you should have asked me, Simon, is, Andy, why tonight do you feel a deep sense of personal shame?
10: Well, I assume you always do.
11: The reason I feel this sense of shame is that the Prime Minister made a speech a few weeks ago which rather opened my eyes, frankly, and sitting here tonight, surveying the panel, I realise that I am surrounded by wreckers. Jaundiced, cynical people who will throw cheap jibes from behind the coward's cloak of humour. Possibly. And I've decided this series, I'm not going to be part of that, Simon. No, I'm not. I'm just not going to buy into all that. So I'm going to be putting Tony Blair's point of view whenever it comes up tonight. And seriously, and for instance, on this Mittalgate question, which I know is going to come up, and I just want to get on the record that actually he writes those kind of letters on behalf of businesses all the time. And I know that for a fact, because I got one from him this morning. And I'm going to read it to you now. This is in the interest of the public's right to know. Dear Andy, hi. Just a note to say how pleased I am to hear that you've decided to buy 2 pints of milk from the newsagents by the garage in Putney High Street. I'm especially pleased because this particular newsagent is a... Another word, friend's been crossed out there. Is a British-based concern which employs as many as 2 people. Needless to say, this far-sighted decision will weigh in your favour at next month's meeting to discuss your application for membership of the Rotary Club. All the best, Tone. Now, that's the kind of thing that I'll be retaliating with against any anti... But to go back to your question, which was a good question, Tony Blair has come up with this rather revolutionary idea, actually, of funding public services through money raised from taxes. I'm sure, again, There'll be a lot of cheap digs at what he's doing. But it's actually a very good idea. He's going to use this thing called income tax that apparently was his idea. And he's going to save, he's going to rescue the health service. So that's the message we should be sending out. Tony Blair rescues health service from government.
9: 2 points, as Tony Blair said, if people want a free health service, they're going to have to pay for it. Fred, why is Stephen Byre's fate still hanging in the air? Oh.
11: It's so easy to say that, though.
9: Oh.
11: Just attack the government with an oh.
12: Air traffic control is being bailed out with £30 million. And I was just thinking, what story are they covering up by putting this story out?
11: Oh, yeah.
12: You know? What have they buried with this £30 million story? I think Stephen Byers probably resigned about 10 days ago. And there's just been all these different stories about how badly funded air traffic control is. It's because people aren't flying.
11: Well, I read that the crisis is because of increased landing fees at airports. And it seems to me that there's no need to plough public money into this, because surely a very easy way to finance the air traffic control system is if you're in a plane and they tell you that you've got to pay to land, you're going to pay quite a lot of money, aren't you?
12: If they just
11: come round and say, until we get 25... It's an auction, isn't it? Until we get 25 grand, the plane doesn't land. And it's a bit of natural wastage for people who are a bit slow to put their hands in their pockets. But...
12: Or they could bail out.
11: Never
12: mind bailing out air traffic control. You just bail out yourself.
11: Bail out literally would be perfect, I think.
9: Linda, which economic test is getting easier to pass every year?
13: Economic test.
9: It's a Peter Hain question.
13: Oh right. I think this is a Peter Hain question. Peter Hain is the Minister for Europe, and strangely enough, seems quite keen on Europe. In fact, well, I hesitate to call him a Europhile, really, because there might be some slightly deaf vigilantes listening, and got the poor man hounded from his home. But he's saying that the five economic tests, I don't know what they are, five economic tests which Fredo Baggins must bring back, and it seems to have caused a bit of a hoo-ha with the Tories in particular, who are a bit undecided about Europe.
14: No, he calls the hoo-ha with Gordon.
13: Oh, with Gordon.
14: Gordon went spare.
13: Oh, God, you wouldn't want Gordon going spare, would you?
14: Peter.
13: That's
14: Peter Hain reckons all these convergences will lead to our adopting the euro by next February.
13: Oh.
14: And Gordon heard this and went potty.
11: Didn't Gordon also say, I noticed, that it's mysteriously, it's now more than five tests, isn't it? I think Gordon said to him, I think you mean the 11 tests. I'm sure the number of tests is quietly creeping up.
14: The tricky one is going to be getting the monocycle onto the slack wire before you actually get on your forefinger and get those three rings going around your left shin. That was always very hard. It's why Variety died when the euro came in.
13: I'm not that keen on joining the euro myself, really. It takes the romance out of travel if you don't change your money up, don't you think? If I'm in Italy, I want to pay in lira for my Big Mac. Otherwise, you don't... don't feel you're abroad, do you?
9: The Prime Minister denied that Peter Hain's interview with the French newspaper was a way of going over the Chancellor's head, but he did add that the five economic tests will now be judged by Pete Waterman, Dr Fox, and viewers' phone calls at 10 p.m. call. Alan, your piece of music.

0: Metal Guru by T-Rex. Who thinks what? Tony... What?
1: I asked her what it was, and I can't
2: Metal
1: believe
2: Guru
1: I'm
2: so
1: T-Rex.
2: Old. I've never heard of that. Yes, carry on. I remember T-Rex, his Trex, so it was a margarine.
0: Kind of love. Tony, who thinks?
3: Tony.
0: Tony's not here, is he? Alan, who thinks Tony should have cut out the middle man?
2: Oh, well.
0: Hardly worth it, was it?
2: There was these wonderful pictures everywhere. The mighty Hindujas. It's the abominable con man, who is a man called Kashmi Latil. He's a man who's bought Romania and is turning it over to the produce of old tin cans on the grounds that it'll be very good for British business. And he's currently buying the Czech Republic as well, I saw in the paper. He's going to do that out of metal. And
4: he buys Albania, he can have hotels.
2: The thing about his steel industries, they're successful because he shafts ours, while Tony is writing letters saying this is a wonderful man. As Andy, Adam Brayton, at the beginning of the programme, this is a wonderful man who I would leave my children with. He is actually shafting British industry abroad as well, while furthering his own ends and lining his own pockets. And he's a friend of Keith Faz, who calls himself the Minister for Passports, with one of those little smiles that ask for wiping off face material to be brought to hand. But it's all those... shifty buggers that are.
3: If I might be allowed to put the Prime Minister's point of view. Frankly, audience, this is a load of media brouhaha about nothing. The particular obsession seems to be that Mr. Mittal is not a British-based businessman. But why does that matter? We haven't got a British-based Prime Minister. We are a global economy now. As John Reid, the government minister, so rightly said, we can't help it if people want to give us money. This is what he said. Put yourself in their shoes. Someone comes up, you don't know him particularly well, but he says, I'd like to give you this obscenely large amount of money. Well, it would be rude not to accept, wouldn't it? It's a manners thing, I think.
5: The criteria by which this man is British is roughly the same criteria by which Scotland picked the rugby team. If your grandmother knew somebody that once had Campbell's soup, you're in.
0: Yes, the US Secretary of State, Tony Blair, has popped into the country for a fortnight to get embroiled in the Garbage Gate scandal. Mr. Blair has told journalists that he would never act in such a sleazy manner before slipping a monkey in their breast pockets, patting them on the cheek and telling them to stay lucky. We start round two with a cutting from a Yeovil Parish magazine.
6: On Wednesday, the Literary Society will meet in the village hall. Our soloist will sing for us, Put Me in My Little Bed, accompanied as usual by our vicar.
0: Thanks to Sue Hoenke for sending that one in. Andy, which diamond geezers failed to sail off with the booty?
3: This is this band of highly sophisticated criminals. That's how they were billed, you know, top-ranking sophisticated criminals. I don't think they were sophisticated, because I don't think sophisticated criminals get a digger, smash into the dome, and then attack the glass casing with a sledgehammer. I think sophisticated criminals find someone who's got the key. And the other argument, I think, that suggests they're not that sophisticated is that they had 150 policemen waiting for them. And the reason so many police were waiting for them was they'd been alerted by a previous raid that had gone a little bit wrong. And in the previous raid, they were thwarted by the fact that they left their ram raiding truck in a rather inconsiderately parked position. And they boxed in a local resident who was a bit narked, and noticing that they'd left the keys in the ignition, he took the keys just to spite them. So all in all, I'm not sure they were quite as sophisticated as we were led to believe. I mean, they're obviously quite determined, brackets, stupid. But anyway, they got sent down, Your Honour.
0: If the robbery had been successful, it would have gone down in history as the second largest ever in the world. The biggest took place a couple of years earlier when audacious thieves ran off with £750 million of taxpayers' money and spent it in an offshore haven known as the Millennium Dome. Linda, listen to this.

0: That was Lazy by Suede. Linda, which weighty issue is now affecting British children?
1: Diabetes. Mm. This is the thing with kids now. Kids these days are rubbish. They are useless. Now they've got diabetes on top of everything else. Now, I actually think that because they're fat, they're lazy, they've got diabetes, they've got asthma, they've got their food sensitivity. Children are the new old people. You go up to children, you know, and they say, I'm nearly 10. It's the child, they're whinging on all me diabetes, oh, it's terrible, and I can't go out because of me asthma. Not that I go out on me own anyway. I only let me mum drive me. Oh, not these days. There was a time when I used to go down the road on me own, but not anymore. Still, when you're 9, every day's a bonus. Pathetic. I was raised on sherbet lemons. I haven't got diabetes. What's wrong with me?
2: Whatever happened to your job at the NSPCC? Because that was all a bit shadowy, wasn't it?
1: I never had a satisfactory explanation for that. They were a bit cool, to be honest, towards me.
0: Doctors have reported the first cases of obese children developing adult or type 2 diabetes. The spokesman for the Department of Health said initiatives are already in place to combat obesity in the young. It involves a carrot and stick approach without the stick. 2 points to Linda. Alan, which boy in blue has a red face?
3: Is this Paddock?
0: It is.
3: It's very hard to talk about Paddock because he's the commander for Lambeth. And he's proud to be gay. His Lambeth walk is different from other policemen. And he's proud to have a website on which he says he's an anarchist. He's a different sort of policeman, and he's gone away on holiday somewhere, and I can't actually say where, but it's a gay police island. And he left this website set up where he's in favour of all sorts of countercultural things, and he wants people in Brixton to smoke more dope, because that frees up a lot of policemen to do other things. It's 100% tolerance is what Brixton has. Yeah, I approve of this man immensely. I just think he probably shouldn't be a copper. I don't know what he should be.
1: Well, I'm maybe astonished not that he is. He must have done a blinding interview. Well, they didn't ask many questions. What's your name? You're in, I suppose.
3: It's the Masons, isn't it?
1: Oh, right. Oh, do you think he's in the Masons?
3: Well, I think he's got
1: in the
3: Masons. I think he's got a very impressive... I think he's probably got a very impressive handshake, but I shouldn't have said that, right?
1: The thing is, I don't think he can be possibly a real policeman, can he?
3: Well, he's no good looking at that, what I know.
1: Well, you seem to know a lot about him, Alan.
3: Got this website, haven't I?
1: Yes, I noticed on his website he calls himself Brian the Commander. That's a different sort of website altogether.
0: Commander Brian Paddock of the Metropolitan Police, the man who was responsible for introducing the more relaxed drug scheme in Lambeth last year. Under the initiative, people who are caught with a small amount of cannabis are no longer arrested, but gently shepherded to the nearest all-night garage and lent a fiver to buy some chocolate. So we start round 3 with an item from the Bedfordshire on Sunday newspaper.
4: An Alsey man who complained that his new furniture had not been delivered was told it was because immigrants had been found down the back of his sofa.
0: Thanks to Anne Jarvis of Silsa for that. Andy, which flying doctor will administer a global health check?
2: I was just thinking, you know, you're talking about the rules for policemen. I do know the answer to this, UT, so don't try and steal the points. I can just see that conspiratorial glint. But it made me realise the other day I noticed a policeman walked past me and he was the same height as I was. Seriously, they've changed...
1: Were you standing on a box?
2: That's not that funny, that gentleman. No, but seriously, I when did they do that? Because when I was a kid, I remember the careers officer giggling quite a lot when I said policeman. But anyway, to go back to your question, which is another very good question, Simon, well done. Is it about this satellite?
0: It is.
2: And it's going to hover up there, as satellites do, and it's going to monitor the environmental health of the world.
5: It's going to monitor the Earth's crust like a big pine. When it's done, it's going to go bing.
2: It's monitoring everything, isn't it? Isn't it monitoring, like, pollution levels? And
5: monitoring us.
2: And who's put it up there? Who's paying for it?
5: Commander Brian. You can look down in the gay police island.
2: Yeah.
5: And see if I hear one more truncheon gag, I'm going home.
2: And what's it going to do, this satellite? It's just going to email us and say...
3: It's like those things on the Air Ministry roof that look like a beehive. The day how much rain has fallen.
1: It'll be like those speed cameras. Upset. There'll be no filming it.
3: had one of those in the front garden at East Barnet Grammar Square. I remember that, one of those beehives. And David Collingwood would always come in early and pee in this thing. And I would have to go in and say, we had 14 feet of rain last night. I just remembered that, my meteorological career. I could have been another Michael Fish if Collingwood had been continent.
0: Europe's new environmental monitoring satellite will be launched on Europe's giant Ariane 5 rocket, which has only worked 3 times in the past, which is at least twice more than Prince Edward. It carries a total of 12 instruments. Sadly, none of these is Richard Clayderman's piano. 2 points to someone there. Fred, listen to this. You're not

0: You're no good by the Swingin' Blue Jeans. Fred, which musical knight thinks that today's pop music can't hold a candle in the wind to his?
1: Well said again, sir. Are you in some kind of pain? It's Sir Elton John, isn't it?
0: It is.
1: Who said that he's got no time, holds no truck for these manufactured bands like Hearsay and even Will, who's a manufactured boy. And he longs for the good old days of musicians like Milli Vanilli. Proper songmeisters.
2: He'd get in the police force now, wouldn't he? He could get in the police force now, Elton John. If he really wanted to.
1: Why, because he's gay?
2: No, because he's a short ass. That's the best we can do, Simon. I'm afraid Elton John is not that riveting a topic now.
0: Sir Elton likened today's manufactured boy bands to packets of cereal. Though how he knows that Westlife goes soggy when you cover them in milk is his business. Andy, why could dancing rats be the solution to an age-old problem?
2: They have discovered some drugs that reverse the ageing process, or at least slow it down. And the evidence for this is that they gave it to some very old rats who started dancing the Macarena, is what the scientists said. I don't think that's very scientific language.
3: You kind of feeling if the rats ate a more balanced diet, they wouldn't need these supplements.
2: Yeah.
3: I feel they're in denial. They're living in sewers, eating rubbish, and they're taking supplements. They're in denial.
4: There's no suggestion. Human beings don't eat what rats eat. We don't have those little things.
2: What little things?
4: I used to keep a fancy rat. It's a sort of little oaf.
3: A fancy
4: it's like
3: rat?
4: An oaf.
3: I'm kind of a fancy woman, but a fancy.
4: Stepping out with my fancy rat on Saturday night. Yes.
3: This little flat in St John's.
4: It wasn't that fancy, but it sat in me upper pocket. Oh, I didn't realise this. You could rejuvenate a human being by going into a chemist and shoving a Vic inhaler up somewhere. Fundamental.
2: That was the spin that some of the tabloids are putting on it. I think it was a miracle drug can stop you dying.
0: 2 points. Fred, what's the problem with marine geography?
1: Unfortunately, this is to do with marine commanders from Arbroath who attacked what they thought, for a laugh, might have been Gibraltar, but it turns out it was actually part of Spain. And they ran up the beach in a mock landing and were confronted with several dozen fishermen going, "I have a book."
2: To be fair, though, they said it was a map reading error, and it's, I mean, it's not as if there are any big landmarks around Gibraltar.
4: You would have to feel for any German who'd got up early that morning to put his towel on it. Bloody D-Day, you would have said. When the media left Tourmaline, he'd have fallen back towards Berlin, fighting all the way.
1: It's the second time in 3 weeks that Arbroath has been in the national news, though, because the only Scottish member of Al-Qaeda came from Arbroath as well. So goodness knows where he thought he was going.
0: The Marine Detachment.

0: Both as well. So goodness knows where he thought he was going.
1: The Marine Detachment's commander claimed his men might have been humiliated but had come away with a lot from the experience. 3 straw donkeys, 2 silly hats, and 80 litres of duty-free sangria. Linda, what is curling?
2: Well, that's a very good question, actually. Well, of course, England have a gold medal in curling.
1: I beg your pardon. I beg your pardon. England. England.
0: Scotland. It's Britain. It's Britain.
1: How dare you?
2: England and allied countries.
0: It's our gold.
2: Britain will have a gold in the curling.
0: Yeah, it'll probably be... Britain will have a gold, but Scotland will have a silver. That's how it'll work.
2: Housework. Sweeping, it's isn't housework it? On ice, is what it is. They throw a paperweight across an ice ring, and then these ladies furiously dust in front of it and to clear the path, because they don't, you know, they like a tidy ice ring. And, you know, it's now, so anyone could drop round, see your ice rink in a state, and that would be awful, wouldn't it? So I think we're also doing quite well in the...
1: defrosting the fridge.
0: Got a bronze for worktops.
2: Yeah, and I think in the free-form bath cleaning, we're doing nicely. They've invented things for us, haven't they?
0: Yes.
2: That we're good at tidying up.
0: The sack rate, going down the north face of the Eiger in a sack. The British very good. Talking about. Three-legged skiing. Three-legged ski jump would bring the roses to their teeth.
3: I think the best event was the Australian guy that got the gold medal in the speed skating when the other 4 all fell over. And
0: if you look at they did. It's icy. You don't know.
3: No. on the freezing out there.
2: It doesn't need gritting. Well,
1: the curling team are all Scottish and have spent the last 4 years training for the Winter Olympics by curling deep-fried haggises down the frozen pavements of Socky Hall Street.
4: That's a funny joke, Fred, isn't it?
1: Before we reveal the final scores, let's hear the cuttings the teams have brought along. Andy.
4: It's a website, Yahoo Sport Deutschland, and it shows the potential perils of having translations done by software. 2 things you need to bear in mind. 1 is that owl is the symbol for aluminium, and 2, that there is a German footballer called Stefan Effenberg. And it says, the chairman of the FC Fulham, Mohamed Aluminium Fayed, with Bavaria Spielmacher, Stefan F. Mountain. The president wants to then present a top team in the new stadium, which will seize 32,000 spectators. This stadium is to be designated in all other respects after his son Dodi and its daughter-in-law had an accident, deadly likewise.
1: Fred.
3: This has come from David Broscombe in Bradford, and it concerns Winnie the Pooh and a court case that's going on between the Stephen Schlesinger family of New York and Disney. Pooh is very, very lucrative, said Bonnie Eskenazi, the Schlesinger family's lawyer. Children live with him every day. They sleep with Pooh on their sheets, and they wipe their faces with Pooh when they're in the shower.
1: Linda.
2: This is a bit of crime reporting from The Guardian, sent in by Faith Escreet. Detectives were left in stitches by security camera film of a robbery by 2 teenagers who forgot to cut eye holes in their masks. Officers watched in astonishment as the pair repeatedly bumped into one another, demanded money from a shop wall, and failed to notice their newsagent victim dialing 999. Finally, they made the cardinal mistake of pulling off their masks to get their bearings in front of the security camera.
1: Before we leave you, here's an item from the Metro newspaper, sent in by Mrs. Phillips of Erdington.
5: A primary school's new £75,000 toilet block was opened yesterday with a blessing. The Bishop of Lancaster, the Right Reverend Stephen Pedley, recited a special prayer and splashed water onto the walls.
1: That's goodbye.

0: Taking part in the news quiz were Alan Carr and Andy Hamilton, Fred McCauley and Linda Smith. The chairman was Simon Hoggett, and the news was read by me, Brian Perkins. The chairman's script was written by Dave Cohen, Simon Littlefield, Paul McKenzie and George Poles. And the producer was Lucy Armitage.
1: Tickly raw, that's what Vic cough drops are for. Tastes like a sweet, soothes like a medicine. Vic cough drops.
2: If you're paying this kind of money for a car, you'd want it to have a touch of style, legroom, four doors, and all that. And if this is what you had in mind, you don't even have to pay that kind of money for the new Skoda Super Estel. Skoda's new Super Estel puts a man in the street
3: and his dog
2: on the road.
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0: Thank you, ladies and gentlemen. And now a short stanza from The May Queen by Alfred Lord Tennyson. You must wake and call me early. Call me early, Mother dear. Tomorrow will be the happiest time of all the glad new year. Of all the glad new year, Mother.
1: What's all this about? Have you gone absolutely stark?
0: The maddest, merriest day.
1: Oh, dear, he's gone. It's happened. It's this funny weather. It's turned him.
0: Well, I'm to be Queen of the May, Mother.
1: Help me, somebody help me. David Wallace, get a vacuum.
0: Gimme. Don't panic. I'm only reciting poetry, that's all.
1: Reciting verses. Poor old Bentley. It's the writing on the wall.
0: No, it isn't. This one's from a book. See, Jimmy, it's an idea of mine for improving a radio program such as ours. I mean, this coming on and telling a few jokes is not good enough. We're not using the medium.
1: Well, the way some of the jokes have died, we could do with a medium.
0: You mean you want us to give up telling jokes, Benji? Only during the first few minutes, Jimmy. Before we move on to the main body of the program.
1: I'll thank you to leave Alma Cogan out of this.
0: Jim, surely we could do a bit of good in this first bit. I mean, instead of trivial cross talk, put on something more worthwhile. I'd like a bit of uplift.
1: You'll need it if you're going to be Queen of the May.
0: So, Jimmy, now, think of the good we could do.
1: Oh, I mean, so am I.
0: It doesn't have to be poetry. We could do a reading on the life of some great man. You might take my life.
1: It's getting more likely every minute. Bentley, you know your trouble, don't you?
0: No, I don't.
1: Well, it's a psychological thing.
0: Oh.
1: You've got an inferiority complex about being just a comedian.
0: You know, you're quite right, Jimmy. I'd be much happier doing Romeo and Juliet, or Othello, or even something by Shakespeare.
1: You too, eh, Bentley? So it's true when they say that every comic wants to play Hamlet.
0: Well, don't you?
1: Back me down. I got no time for all this cultural muck.
0: Oh,
1: hey. Bentley, let me show you how I work. In the theatre.
0: Yes.
1: Just a good joke, well told, and no Hamlet nonsense. Now, watch, Jim.
0: Yes, I'm watching, yes.
1: Now, I come on.
0: No, that's all right.
1: Now, ladies and gentlemen, there were two camels who set out for a walk through the desert. After about 3 hours, one camel turned to the other and said, "I don't care what you say, I'm thirsty."
0: Well, Jim?
1: To be or not to be, that is the question.

0: Churchill. I popped in to show you my new fancy waistcoat. Like it? Made of the most expensive Italian brocade. The embroidery is solid 14-karat gold thread, and the buttons are priceless amber. Even the soup stains down the front are purest Malaga tawny.
1: Well, it's unhealthily wealthy, Wal. You get more resplendent every week, Wal.
0: Ah, you ain't seen the half of it, Jim. My house is so crammed with expensive art treasures, they're beginning to call it the Wallace Collection. You see, most of them are Auntie Kitty's.
2: She collects as well.
0: No, Auntie Kitty's. Old things.
1: Antiquities.
0: Ah, more than likely. You should see what we got in the drawing room mantel, Jim.
1: Oh, dear.
0: A statue of Venus de Milo with a clock in her stomach.
1: Does it keep good time?
0: Well, I don't know. To be quite frank, I've been too embarrassed to wind it.
2: But, don't you have to know a certain amount about art treasures before you start buying them up?
0: Oh, yes. I got swindled a couple of times by them dealers. They made me pay 300 nicker for an old Chinese vase.
1: Well, that's not much if you got Ming or Tang.
0: No, Jim, I got Stan. I'll have to have a private confab with the curator of some museum.
1: Yes, do that, Wal. Mm. Have a tete-a-tete at the tete.
2: Hang around here first, because we're going to do a bit now about private confabs.
1: I'll be done as...
3: Oh, yes, sir, but by private confabs, we mean there's a little official conversation, which we, the public, see, but are never in a position to overhear. For example, at a test match. When the new batsman walks on before taking up position at his own wicket, he has a little private confab with the batsman at the other wicket. Now, never having heard what they actually say, we've always imagined it to be something like this.
1: Hello. Look, get right on top of those in-swingers until you've played yourself in.
3: I'll be careful.
1: This innings may well decide the Ashes. Good luck, Len.
3: Good luck, Len. Well, that's how we imagine this confab run. However, research has established it's much more likely to be on these lines.
1: Hello. Long walk, isn't it?
2: Not half.
3: Just had a telegram. Our wives have arrived from England.
1: Oh, heck. Good luck, Len.
3: Good luck, Len. Our second private confab is a familiar one on the newsreel. We choose the few smiling words which the judge of a beauty competition makes as he hands the winner her silver cup. If you think it went like this, well, there's your cup.
4: Thank you, sir.
3: And may I offer my heartiest congratulations. Well, we're very sorry you're wrong. All too often, it goes like this. Well, here's your cup.
4: Thank you, sir.
3: Now it's up to you to keep your side of the bargain. Tight talking point. Once more we meet the Grounds, our family of ordinary people bravely going about the business of living. This week's our talking point is it better to have loved and lost than never to have got in the Sunday newspapers at all? So, over to the Grounds.
4: What a way to spring news like that. You turn round in the middle of a licorice all-star and tell me you're going to emigrate to Australia. Oh, Ron, do you know where Australia is?
5: No, eh? I look for it on my globe of the world pencil sharpener, but it isn't there, eh?
4: Ron, it's where the pencil goes in.
5: Ah.
4: It's right on the other side of the world, Ron. Oh, it's an enormous step.
5: I'm not going to walk there, eh? No, you go there on the sea, in a big ship, with portholes along the side. Like the one I drew in your sister's autograph book.
4: You've gone into it very thoroughly, haven't you, Ron?
5: Oh.
4: Oh, but, Ron, what on earth did the manager of the Labour Exchange say that made you think you should go to Australia?
5: He said, what Australia needs is men with drive, initiative and guts. But I'm going anyway.
4: But, Ron, what's going to be my life with you gone? What about me, Ron?
5: Well, when I get out to Australia, I shall go into the bush and settle. And after I settle, you come out.
4: Hey, Ron, I must say the idea scares me, but you're my man, Ron, and if there's something your heart really set on doing, I wouldn't stop you.
5: Righto, Ed. Oh. Just before I go, I might miss
4: oh,
5: it.
4: Not
2: oh,
4: now.
2: Hello, hello, hello. Just a snog at twilight. Well, I don't want to play gooseberry, Ron, but I've got a bone to pick with you, me lad. How many times have I told you to look what you're doing when you have a wash at the kitchen sink? That's the second time you've wiped your face on the tripe. The face panel is on the left-hand side.
4: Oh, Mr. Glum, don't chide, Ron. He may not be with you very much. Oh, you tell him, Ron.
5: Dad, I'm going to settle down where the pencil goes in.
2: What?
5: Where the pencil?
2: Hey!
4: Yeah. Mr. Glum, he's going to emigrate to Australia.
2: What? Ron, you can't do that. Your mum's just cooking a supper.
4: He's not going right now, Mr. Glum, but soon, what can we do?
2: Well, I might as well tell you, F, nothing. It's in the blood.
4: Oh.
2: All the Glums have got this wanderlust. When I was Ron's age, I got in here up and went out to Australia. Yes, the only reason I'm still here is because I found a way of slipping the money back in the till. And I'll tell you this, Ron, I've never regretted staying in the old country. Look out the window, Ron. Everything you see there is mine.
5: I thought the red ones were mum.
2: I'm not talking about the washing line. What I mean to say is, put it this way, I found out that old England has still got a lot to offer. Ron, you're my only son.
5: Yes, Dad.
2: No.
5: I know.
2: No, son. Do you know what it's like in Australia? The heat, the kangaroos, the wandering tribes of unoriginals.
4: Oh, Mr. Glum, will you break the news to Mrs. Glum?
2: Well, I shall have to, shan't I? Mm. It's going to be a very gloomy supper tonight. Just as she's got her health back, as you might say, and this blow is going to fall. I'll tell her. Mama! Do you know what our Ron's been and gone and done? What do you mean you do know? What's he done? Oh, lummy, Ron, you'd better had go to Australia. She's just found out what she's been cooking for supper.
4: What is it, Mr. Glum?
2: Chewed face flannel and onions.

0: Waiter, three more brandies and soda, please.
1: I'm being as fast as I can,
0: Doctor. Edwards, do you see the old Tivoli Music Hall's up for sale, the dear old Tiv? What stars they had there. Remember Harry Champion? A boiled beef and a carrot. Boiled beef and carrot.
1: Right, sir, I'll bring it with the brandy, so I'm being...
0: The musical comedy day. I want to be happy, but I can't be happy.
1: Then I'll bring the brandy first, sir.
0: I say, why did the old Tib have to go? The old Tib, it was part of my era.
2: Well, if you lend us your era, we'll tell you about it.
3: The darkened interior of the old Tivoli Theatre is forlorn and empty, save for old Jim, the stage doorkeeper. His lips move as he bids a last farewell to the theatre that has been his life.
0: Goodbye, old Tiv. It's hard to believe you're going to be converted into a television studio after being a place of entertainment for so long. Goodbye, old Tiv. Stage, what great stars have trod your board. Why, I remember a girl coming down from Rochdale, a young mill girl. She went on this very stage and she sang one song. You know what that song was? Yes, you're right. Nellie Dean. Did you know? You know where that girl is today? She's back in Rochdale, bashing a loom. Oh, I remember them all now. How can I think about the old Tim without thinking about the great impresario who ran it? The one and only Oscar Valentine. You don't see shows today like Mr. Oscar put on. Remember them?
4: Lingerie and laughter. Fillies in frillies. Naughty bathing beauties of 1904.
0: Yes. He knew what the public wanted. Good tunes. Oh, he was a hard worker at rehearsals, was Mr. Oscar. But always kind and thoughtful to his girls.
5: All right now. You've worked hard. Break for lunch now. Be back here in 4 minutes. Come on, dancers. Everybody on stage. I want to see what the Garden of Love scene looks like. Now, boys and girls, all of you are supposed to be beautiful flowers in the Garden of Love. So I... Elsie, what's the trouble?
6: It's this geranium on me neck. Tell him to keep his petals to himself.
7: I was only waving in the breeze.
5: Well, wave towards the trellis work. What else? Now, Lottie, you are the butterfly. Lottie, where are you? Where's Lottie? Anybody seen Fat Lottie? Oh, well, please try your butterfly dance, dear.
8: Try that,
5: Lottie. Oh, no, just a minute, Lottie. Try it without holding the basin of blood pudding.
2: Message for Fat Lottie. Message for Fat Lottie.
8: Coming.
2: Mr. Oscar, look. Lottie's been offered the main part in The Maid of the Mountain.
8: They want me to play the maid?
2: No, the mountain.
5: Oh, dear, now what am I going to do? How can I put on a musical comedy without a leading lady? It would be like putting on Othello without the Prince of Denmark.
6: Mr. Oscar, won't you give me a chance to play the leading part? Can I step into Fat Lottie's shoes?
5: You could sit down and have a bath in them. Right, come on. Who are you?
6: Well, I'm the fourth buttercup from the left, the one that had the nasty trouble with the geranium. Oh, please, Mr. Oscar, please.
2: She's a clever little girl, Mr. Oscar. No mistake about it.
5: What's your name, dear?
6: Elsie Figgins, sir.
5: Oh, no. I have to change that name. Terrible. The public likes nice names. They like Euphony. Yes, that's what we'll call you. Euphony Figgins.
0: So began the partnership that made the old Tivoli the home of British musical comedy. This modern generation with their crooners and their microphones. Euphony Figgins never had no microphone to make her a star. She just come on and she sang. And the result, beyond the fourth row, you couldn't hear a blind word. Oh, but those musical comedies, haunting melodies, lilting lyrics.
4: Nice to come, mate. Oscar Valentine presents Jubilee Figgins in The Girl from Venice.
9: Won't you come to Venice in a bungalow with me?
4: 1910, Oscar Valentine presents Jubilee Figgins in Monte Carlo Molly.
9: Won't you come to Monte in my brand new motor car?
4: 1912, Oscar Valentine presents Jubilee Figgins in The Ruble Princess.
9: Won't you come to Moscow in a rusty built bottle?
0: Success followed success. But in 1921 came the blow. It was during the run of Ragtime Rosie.
9: Won't you come to Charleston with a hippie?
0: All right, dear. They've got the idea. Yes, Mr. Oscar received a blow he never really got over.
6: Oscar, dear, about the next show, I've got some rather bad news for you.
3: You're not going to change the tune.
6: No, Oscar. I've received an offer for America.
3: But who would want to buy America?
6: They want me to go to America, Oscar. To a place called Hollywood.
0: Hollywood, moving pictures. Who was to guess that within a few years, the public would be flocking to hear this?
4: I want to make it smile. I want to get smile.
0: Yes, the cinema hit the old Tiv hard. It was the very wide Mr. Oscar who stopped me once at
3: you. Jim, the audiences are dropping off.
0: Oh, no, sir. We should have backs to the seats.
3: I can't afford it, Jim. You know that we've only had 23 people in the theater all week.
0: Well, we haven't got a show on. Why don't you turn the Tiv into a kinema, Mr.
3: No,
0: Oscar?
3: No, Jim, no. It's flesh and blood they want.
0: Who do?
3: My creditors. We've got to fight, Jim. New ideas, fresh air, fresh faces. Our last chance to try something spectacular and novel. Jim, you know where there's a fortune to be made? Ice.
0: Who told you?
3: My plumber. From now on, the old Tivoli puts on nothing but ice shows.
0: So the old Tiv kept going for a bit. We started off with a new pantomime on ice. It was called Mother Goose Flesh. Then we'd done the Barbarous Seville on Neapolitan ice. Then came the Chocolate Soldier on vanilla. And then we mixed up all the flavors and did a Sunday concert. But it was all too costly. The money just seemed to melt away, and the old Tiv was put up for sale. So here I am, bidding a last farewell. Wait a minute, I recognize that cigar aroma.
3: Hello, old Jim.
0: Mr. Oscar.
3: Yes, I couldn't leave this theater. I've run so long without paying my respects.
0: No chance of paying your staff, I suppose, sir.
3: I've got an even bigger surprise than that, old Jim. Jim, I got married.
0: No.
3: And my bride is none other than...
9: Won't you come?
0: Boy, you finished speaking. But in your last letter, you said you was growing a beard.
6: No, Jim, I said I was going abroad.
0: Oh, very bad eyesight, you know. I'm not so good at
6: that. We're getting older. As soon as I heard Oscar was to sell the old Tiv, I knew I must go to him.
3: She came with me to collect the money from the television authorities. It's goodbye, Jim.
6: Goodbye, Jim.
0: Goodbye. Enjoy your honeymoon. And goodbye to you, me old Tivoli. Goodbye, stalls. Goodbye, circle. Goodbye, gallery. Now that you have a new master, I hope you'll be for him what you've always been for me. A drafty, filthy, freezing, miserable, rat-ridden, bug-infested, smelly, ugly, moldy, unhealthy, sleepy...
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0: We now present another episode in a radio series based on the world-famous BBC comedy success, Steptoe and Son. With Wilfred Bramble as Albert and Harry H. Corbett as Harold. This week, Men of Property.
1: 12. 1, 2, 3, 4, 5.
2: Bond Street.
1: 6.
2: They're going to land
1: 7,
2: on Bond Street.
1: 8.
2: Bond Street with 4 houses.
1: 9.
2: That'll be.
1: 10. 11. 12.
2: Hey?
1: Community chest.
2: Wait a minute. Where was you?
1: The Strand.
2: 1, 2, 3, 4, 5, 6, 7, 8, 9, 10, 11, 12.
1: Community chest.
2: You jammy toe-leg. That's all my property round that corner.
1: Now, let's look. It is your birthday. Collect £10 from each player.
2: Happy birthday.
1: Thank you very much. You go.
2: 1, 2, 3, 4, 5, 6.
1: Mayfair. That's mine. Mayfair Hotel on it. That'll cost you £2,000. That's you, I doubt.
2: No, it's not. I can pay it. 1,000, 1,100, 1,200, 1,350, 1,60, 1,65.
1: You haven't got it?
2: 66, 67.
1: 633 short.
2: How much will you give me for Vine Street?
1: I don't want it.
2: I bought the waterworks off for you.
1: That's your fault. I want the money. You'll have to sell some of your houses.
2: I'm not selling any houses.
1: Mortgage Liverpool Street Station.
2: I'll manage my own affairs, thank you.
1: I'll give you £100 for that, then.
2: £100? For Piccadilly?
1: £150, then. That's my last offer.
2: I can't very well refuse it, can I? You wait till you want to sell. There you are. Piccadilly.
1: There you are. £150. You ain't got enough.
2: I know. I can't count.
1: You'll have to sell your houses.
2: Mind your own business. I'll mortgage Liverpool Street Station. £100.
1: You're still £383 short.
2: I'll sell your Coventry Street.
1: Don't want it.
2: I'll sell my houses then.
1: I said you'd have to.
2: Four houses. At half price. That's £400 from the bank.
1: I'll have that.
2: Wait. I want £17 change. Right. You'll go.
1: 2. Liverpool Street.
2: You owe me.
1: Ah, you just mortgaged it.
2: Oh, God.
1: Another go. 7. £200 for passing go, and that puts me on community chest.
2: Oh, yeah.
1: Ah, yes. It says, advance to Old Kent Road. If you pass go, collect £200. Right the way round. That's £400 for pass and go twice.
2: Oh, well, that's it, isn't it? I mean, you can't compete against luck like that.
1: It's not luck, mate. It's skill.
2: That'd be ridiculous. You haven't landed on anything of mine. Every time I come round, wallop, Mayfair. £2,000.
1: You should have bought it when you had the chance.
2: I couldn't afford it, could I? I spent all my money building up my houses on Bond Street.
1: Yeah, you don't know how to play the game. It's your go. The postman.
2: I'll have my go in a minute. And don't touch anything. I know how much money I've got. £17.
1: Yeah.
2: He's cheating. He's got to be cheating. Hello, what's this? Oh, HMS. The Crown Commissioners.
3: Here, Dad.
1: What?
2: The Crown Commissioners. We got a letter from the Crown Commissioners. I wonder what they want.
1: Well, unless they've written the message on the back of the envelope, you won't know till you've opened it, will you?
2: The occupiers Here. I thought we owned this place.
1: We do. We've got a 99-year lease.
2: How long have we had it?
1: Let's see. My grandfather bought it in, we've had it 99 years.
2: Yeah. And it's expired. 3 months' notice of termination of lease.
1: What does that mean?
2: We're being booted out. I didn't know anything about this. I always thought you owned it.
1: No, it's leasehold. It's Crown property, this place. The Queen owns it.
2: The Queen?
1: Yeah. She owns the yard, the stables, the house, the sweet shop next door, and the Indian restaurant across the road.
2: What's she want an Indian restaurant for?
1: I don't suppose she knows it's an Indian restaurant. I've never seen her in there. Anyway, it hasn't always been an Indian restaurant. It's part of her estates. It's been handed down to her. This land's been in her family for centuries.
2: So all these years, she's been our landlady?
1: Yeah.
2: If I'd known that, I would have put in for an indoor Qazi. Fancy her letting us live in conditions like this. I bet her corgis live better than we do.
1: No, I don't suppose she knows. She's got property all over the place. She can't keep up with everything. She's got other things to do. That's why the Crown Commissioners look after it for her. Well, you don't expect her to come round with a rent book every week, do you?
2: A rent book? I've been conned.
1: What do you mean?
2: All these years, you've been dangling this place in front of me. You've kept me on a better string. You said that when you die, all this would be mine. And it's not. It's hers. You lied to me.
1: I didn't. I forgot. 99 years is a long time.
2: I've wasted my life in this rat hole, and I've got nothing. My inheritance is right up the spout. I've got nowhere to live. I've got nothing.
1: Perhaps if we wrote to her nicely and she'd let us stay on. I mean, I don't expect she needs it. At least, not right away. Unless she wants to turn it into a grace and favour place.
2: It'd have to be a pretty rotten favour to give somebody a place like this.
1: Here. 3 months? Is that all we've got?
2: Wait a minute. There's a bit more.
1: What?
2: Oh, it says, we are directed to inform you that as sitting tenants, you are to be given the opportunity of purchasing the freehold.
1: Ah, she's selling it off, is she? Poor woman. She must need the money. How much do you want for it?
2: £750.
1: Well, that's not bad, is it? Very reasonable. You can see a point. Sell 3 of these a year and he won't have to give up his polo. It's cheap, ain't it, Errol? Worth it. We ought to buy it.
2: What with? Monopoly money? We haven't got 750p. Oh, you're brilliant too, aren't you, eh? You're only half a landerman, you're playing this. You've got more property than she has. Till we get down to the real bricks and mortar. And then you haven't got a pot to spit in.
1: I'll write to her and tell her I'm an old soldier.
2: Oh, shut up. It's got nothing to do with her. It's just called Crown property. It's something about a government in actual fact.
1: I've changed my mind. We're not buying it. If they're asking 750 for it, you can bet your life it's only worth 300.
2: It's a snip at 750. It's got to be worth 3,000 or 4,000. I mean, the site alone is worth that. It must be. 750. Where are we going to get hold of that kind of money?
1: Well, it's easy in Monopoly. The bank gives it to you.
2: Yeah, well, we're not playing. What did you say?
1: I said, the bank gives it to you.
2: That's it? We'll get it from the bank.
1: How can we get it from the bank? We haven't even got a bank account.
2: We'll open one. How much you got?
1: 75p and this week's pension.
2: I've got a fiver. That's it. You only need 10 quid to open a bank account.
1: So we go along there, put 10 quid in, and ask him to give us 750. You must be crackers. He'd sling us out.
2: No, he won't. That's what banks is for. That's how they exist. Lending money. Well, you've seen him on the telly. The wife says, how am I going to buy a new hat and a gas stove? They open the cupboard and there's the bank manager sitting in there. No problem, he says. Open an account with me and you can have the lot.
1: You don't believe all that rubbish, do you? There's a squeeze on. You won't get a penny out of them.
2: Look, I don't know much about banks, but I've been chatting to Charlie Miller, and you know what a villain he is. Well, he's got £1,000 overdraft at 29 different branches. He waits till they puts in a new manager, and he's straight in there with a business proposition. He gets his £1,000 and he's off.
1: Yeah, but he's got the gift of the gab.
2: Look, we put our best suits on. We go down and see him and put a legitimate business proposition to him for deeds of this property against the loan. Look, I might have to chat him up a bit, you know, a bit of the old Moody. That can feel important. Charlie told me that he's got geezers scouring London for new managers, and he says that the one who had just gone into the branch on the green is a right carrot, or straight up from Somerset. He don't even know what day it is.
1: Yeah, but if Charlie's been
2: He hasn't been in there yet. He's saving him. So let's get him first.
1: Do you think he'll give it to us?
2: Well, if he doesn't, we'd ask him for 10 quid worth of shillings for the gas meter, turn it on and turn it in. Well, it's either that or we'll be out on the streets. All right. Where do you fancy, Bond Street or Bow Street?
1: Yeah. Let's finish this game. It's your go.
2: Yes. Eight. 1, 2, 3, 4, 5, 6, 7, 8. Charles? Oh, we know what a Charles. I mean, with a Charles. Advance to Mayfair. Do not pass go. Do not collect £200.
1: Mayfair. That's mine. £2,000, please.
2: Oh, goblins!
3: Take a seat, please. The manager has a customer with him. They shouldn't be long.
2: Thank you very much.
4: Goodbye, Mr. Miller. It's been a great pleasure.
1: Ian, that's Charlie Miller.
5: Shh, Nancy Polari.
6: Very nice to meet you, Mr. Wood. I hope we're going to do a lot of business together. I'll pick you up tomorrow night at 8 in the Rose, all right? Goodbye.
4: Goodbye, John.
1: Wait, Charlie.
5: Hello, Harold.
2: You got in before us?
5: Well, it's plenty for everybody.
2: Oh.
5: I've got 2 grand. No bother. A right carrot.
2: Is he?
5: Taking him back to Covent Garden.
2: No.
3: The manager will see you now, gentlemen.
5: Don't forget, a carrot.
2: A carrot.
5: Keep him sweet. Plenty of rabbits.
2: Plenty of rabbits.
5: See ya.
2: Of course, it's going to be easy, this one.
3: This way, gentlemen. Mr. Staptoe Senior and Mr. Staptoe Junior.
7: Ah, good morning, gentlemen. Please sit down. What can I do for you?
2: My partner and I are considering moving our account to this branch.
7: Oh, are you? That is good news.
2: Just for a 12 period, you understand? We are in the process of an agonizing reappraisal of our financial affairs. And if we find the service here is satisfactory, we may decide to keep the account here.
7: Oh, splendid. And where is your account at the moment?
1: The post office.
7: The post office?
2: In a numbered account, of course.
7: I see. You have never had a bank account?
2: No. We are a very old-fashioned firm. My partner, who is also my father, has never trusted banks ever since the Wall Street crash.
7: Oh, really?
2: Yes. And he says most of our transactions are on a cash basis. We have never seen the need to have a bank account. But with the extensive modernisations taking place and with the expansive mood of the firm at the moment, and indeed of the market generally, what? I finally persuaded him that we ought to put the business on a more orthodox footing.
7: Very wise. What is the nature of your business?
1: We're egg and bow!
2: I beg your pardon, Father. Did I tread upon you? We are in the metal recovery business.
7: Ah, yes, an expanding industry and saving the country millions of valuable dollars on the import of raw materials.
2: Oh, yes, indeed. Millions, that's us.
7: How much do you wish to deposit to open the account?
2: £11.10.
7: Is that all?
2: Oh, well, in the number one account, yes. Director's petty cash, you understand.
7: Oh, I see. You will be opening a deposit account as well?
2: Eventually, possibly. That will depend on the facilities offered, of course.
7: Well, I'm sure we can match the facilities offered by any other bank.
2: We shall see. We have been canvassed a lot by your competitors, you know. Barclays, Coutts, all of that mob.
7: Yes, well, now, the first thing to do is to sign this form and specimen signatures just there.
2: Right.
7: And I shall fill out the first deposit. £11.10, you said.
2: Yes.
7: What name does the business trade under?
1: Staptoe and Son.
7: Limited?
1: Very.
2: My father means, of course, that we have not yet gone public. Though it is at the back of our mind as a very distinct possibility when our accountants feel the time is right to apply to the stock exchange for a quotation. We will, of course, let you in on the ground floor at par. I'll send you the pink form.
7: Thank you very much. Staptoe and Son, £11.10. Well, now, if you'd like to give me the money, I'll deposit this straight away.
2: Of course. That's 5, 6, 7, 8, 9, 10, 11, and 10 pence.
7: Thank you very much. I'll just get the forms.
1: Here, when are you going to ask him for the conkers?
2: Hang on. First of all, the gentleman requires your specimen.
1: Oh, well, he's had that, mate. I've just been.
2: That's my signature. Now, you behave yourself. We're trying to impress him.
7: Now, if you'll just sign there, I'll get my secretary to deposit the £11.10. There's your checkbook.
1: I'll have that. Here, give us that pen. Pay the Crown Commissioner
5: no,
1: 7 months.
5: Yet.
7: Oh, Miss Mary, deposit this, will you?
8: Oh, yes, sir, right away.
7: Thank you, Miss Mary.
8: Not at all, sir.
1: Her facilities are all right, aren't they? I bet she's got a big overdraft.
2: Dick, what? What a card he is, isn't he?
7: Yes. Well, I've had a very successful morning. This is my second new account today.
2: Congratulations.
7: Yes, yes, yourselves and that chappy who's in here before you, Mr. Miller. Seems a very influential young man. Knows a lot of people.
2: Oh, yes. He's well known, all right.
7: Of course, I'm new here, and I've just come down from Manchester.
1: I thought you'd just come up from Somerset.
2: Oh! I'm sorry, Father. Did I tread upon you again?
7: Well, I must say, I wasn't looking forward to coming. Tales one hears about southerners being cold and inhospitable just shows how wrong you can be.
2: How's that?
7: Mr. Miller, I mentioned I was keen on the ballet and straight away invited me to Covent Garden tomorrow. Oh. I place great store by personal contacts with my customers. I mean, you wouldn't believe it, but some people come in here, off the street, open an account, and straight away they expect to borrow vast sums of money on some harebrained scheme, or to buy a car or a house.
1: See, I told you.
2: Do I really?
7: Well, it's just not on, is it?
2: Isn't it?
7: No. I mean, it's different if you know the client, met him socially, got to know what makes him tick, so to speak. It goes a long way with me.
2: Does it? My father and I was wondering if you would care to have dinner with us one night.
7: Delighted. How about this evening? Can I bring my wife?
2: Eh? Oh, yes, of course.
1: Oh, that bit of crumpet that just came in.
7: Thank you, girl, isn't she? No, a bank manager must be like Caesar's wife, above suspicion.
1: Yeah, but rag and bone men don't have to be.
7: Well, gentlemen, where do you propose taking us? I mean, your hands.
2: Oh, well, there's a very good Indian restaurant just opposite us.
7: No, I don't think so. I've nothing against them, of course. Some of my best customers are Indians, but I don't like their food.
1: Hey, how about the Skinner's Arms? They do a nice shepherd's pie.
2: No.
7: Well, wait a minute. I know a place. We've heard so much about it up in the provinces. I've always wanted to go there.
2: Oh, yes? Where?

0: excellent. An excellent meal, Mr. Steptoe. Don't you think so, my dear?
1: Very nice indeed.
0: I enjoyed the caviar. First time I've tasted it.
2: Is it? Beluga, yes.
1: Oh, beluga, nice. Was it very expensive?
2: Oh, no. It's about £2 a spoonful, that's all.
0: The pheasant was delicious. Quite the best I've ever tasted.
2: Good. I am glad.
1: You didn't order a main course, Mr. Steptoe. Is there something wrong?
2: I'm on a diet. Oh, pardon. It's the old tummy trouble. An ulcer, I think. The pressure's a big business, you understand?
0: Mm-hmm. Well, Father's taking a long time washing his hands.
2: He'll be back.
0: He eats very well for an old man, doesn't he? Two main courses.
2: Yeah. Doesn't he?
0: Well, I must say this is a very splendid place you brought us to. Do you eat here often?
2: Oh, yes. We come here all the time. It's like a canteen to us, really.
3: Well, here we are again. Cool, I needed that. Better out than in, I always say.
0: Yes, well, come on, Mr. Steptoe. Everything all right?
3: Yeah, I like this place. I just made myself half a dollar in the bog. I was standing by the sink and some geezer asked me to brush him down. So I did. Yeah, I feel like a stuffed penguin in these tails.
2: Oh, isn't he a card? Did you manage to get all the coq au vin off of your trousers, Pater?
3: Yeah, some of it went through the fly holes, but that'll wash off. It went right through.
2: And please, adjust your dress.
3: Oh.
2: Under your napkin, Father. There is ladies present.
3: I'm glad it wasn't curry. That would have made me hop about a bit.
4: Would you care to order a dessert, sir?
2: Oh, yes, sir. Thank you, garçon.
4: La carte?
2: Pardon?
4: The menu.
2: Oh, thank you. Cool, blimey. Mrs. Woods?
1: Oh, not for me, thank you. I couldn't manage anything else.
2: Oh, what a shame. Mr. Woods?
0: No, thank you. Enough is sufficient till the day thereof.
2: Well, I won't have anything either.
3: Well, I want some.
2: Father, you shouldn't. Think of your cholesterol.
3: I want some pudding.
2: You've had five courses.
3: You can't count a salmon mousse. One burp and you're empty. I'm hungry.
2: There's plenty of bread and jam at home.
3: I want something now.
2: You'll get it in a minute right round to you. That'll be all, thank you, garçon.
4: Another bottle of wine, sir?
2: No, de Ville, please.
4: Cigars?
0: Oh, yes, please, I'd love one.
4: Certainly. Romano. Now, sir, Corona, Romeo and Juliet.
2: I've got some. Tom Thumbs. They're quite small, but I think you will enjoy them. Yeah, it has them made, especially. I mean, one gets so bored with them big things after a meal. They seem to go on for hours, don't you think?
4: Shall I cap it for you, sir?
2: Are you taking a Mickey Mush?
4: Oh, no, sir. Your bill, sir.
2: Oh, thank you, waiter. 35 quid.
0: That's very reasonable.
2: Oh, yes. That's just what I was thinking.
3: I'm hungry.
2: Shut up. Will you take a check?
4: Oh, yes, of course, sir.
3: Oh, let me write it out, Harold. I've never written out a check before.
2: No, I'll write it out. Is the service included?
4: Yes, sir.
2: Thank God for that.
0: Do you realise that you are now £23.90 overdrawn on your current account?
2: Are we?
0: But not to worry. I've given a lot of thought to the proposition you put to me during dinner, and I don't think there's going to be any trouble at all. I should be delighted to give you overdraft facilities of 750.
2: Really?
0: Certainly. Glad to be of help.
2: Oh, you realise I only ask because our other capital is all tied up in our expansion programme.
0: It's quite correct. As Bernard Shaw said, we only loan money to people who don't need it.
2: Did he say that?
0: Yes, he did. Oh. Well, the money's yours. We always like to cooperate with our more respected customers.
2: Oh, that's marvellous. Would you care for a cognac?
0: No, thank you. I'm driving.
4: Was everything to your satisfaction, sir? Madame?
2: Oh, very good indeed. As always. My compliments to the chef.
4: May I suggest that you finish your evening off by visiting our gaming rooms on the first floor? Roulette, blackjack, chemin de fer?
2: No, thank you. I don't think so.
3: Gambling? Yeah, let's have a go.
4: No.
3: I haven't played roulette since the war. 1919, Army of Occupation. We was in Cologne, and I went into a casino, and I won 29 million marks.
1: Good heavens! How much was that worth?
3: 32 and a tenner. I've always been lucky at gambling.
2: We're not going.
0: Well, it might be rather amusing at that. I shouldn't really, being a bank manager, but, well, perhaps for half an hour or so.
2: Yeah, but suppose somebody should see you.
0: Everything's all right, in moderation.
3: Come on, let's take him to the cleaners.
0: There we are, my dear. £5.
1: Oh, thank you,
0: we'll
1: dear.
0: Stay until we've lost that. Come along, Mr. Steptoe.
3: Cool. I'm going to enjoy this.
5: Come back here, you. Now, listen, you. You be careful. I know you. Once you get the bit between your teeth, you're not playing with Monopoly money now.
3: Ah, don't you worry about me, mate. I've never lost at gambling yet. By the time I've finished with them, we'll be eating here every night. The horse and all. Lead me to it.
6: Come in here, you. You great big stupid little big head. Look, our second check stub. The Mayfair Sporting Club, £745. Why couldn't you leave when they left? They only blew a fiver. What's he going to say when that slides across his counter tomorrow morning?
3: It wasn't my fault. The table was rigged.
6: I thought you said you know how to play the game.
3: I do.
6: Liar! The one time your number did come up, you shouted out, "House!" £35 for a meal. It's going to cost me £785 to borrow £750. Now, what's the sense in that? We've got 30 bob left to buy the freehold with. Now, I've got to borrow £1,535 to get back to where we was this morning before the postman arrived.
3: Perhaps if we sent the 30 bob up to the palace and asked time to pay.
6: I've got nothing to do with her. I wouldn't mind, but I never even saw the money. I got it from him as we left the one table. It had gone by the time I got to the other table.
3: Are we going to do well? I'm too old to be kicked out of my home. How are we going to pay the money?
6: Well, first of all, I'm going out to Charlie Miller's to get a list of his carrots. And if that fails, there's only one other thing we can do.
3: What's that?
6: Get a queen down here for a game of Monopoly. One house on it, £1,500. Good night.

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0: south, south. Oh, the big red letters stand for the Jell-O family. 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

0: cat?
1: Hmm?
0: You ever see the Flintstones?
1: Sure.
0: Do you think Wilma's sexy?
1: Wilma Flintstone?
0: Maybe we've been alone in deep space too long, but every time I see that show, it body drives me crazy. Is it me?
1: I think, in all probability, Wilma Flintstone is the most desirable woman who ever lived.
0: That's good. I thought I was going strange.
1: She's incredible.
0: What do you think of Betty?
1: Betty Rubble? Well, I would go with Betty. But I'd be thinking of Wilma.
0: This is crazy. Why are we talking about going to bed with Wilma Flintstone?
1: You're right. We're nuts. This is an insane conversation.
0: She'll never leave Fred, and we know it.
2: Holly, tip forward and pen, please. Well, Crichty, there's the day.
3: But, sir, I'm just not ready. I mean, 6 weeks, it's just not long enough.
2: 10:30. Name?
3: You know my name.
2: Look, if this comes off, it'll be a whole new lease of life for both of us. We'll be independent. We've got to do it by the book.
3: It's just when you go into official mode, my anxiety chip goes into overdrive.
2: Name? I'll just put Crichton. Can you see that space vehicle?
3: Where?
2: That one.
3: Yes, sir.
2: And can you read the registration for me, please?
3: Starbug 1?
2: Right, if you'd like to show me to your vehicle, please. Right, in your own time, if you'd like to start...

0: Space vehicle, proceed through the cargo bay doors and off into outer space.
1: Yeah.
0: Once through the doors, proceed directly to the nearest planet. Once there, I want you to bring the vehicle to a halt and then carefully reverse into the planet's orbit, remembering, of course, at all times to pay due care and attention to any other space users. Right, in your own time.

0: in your own time.
1: I failed, haven't I?
0: Just proceed.
1: You're going to hold it against me, aren't you? That one mistake.
0: Please.
2: Anti-grav, check. Retro, check. Boosters, check.
1: And very gently, ease forward. I think there's something wrong with the gearbox. The thing is, I learned to drive in Starbug 2. I'm not used to the controls in Starbug 1.
0: They're exactly the same.
1: Yes, that's the problem.
0: Next, I'd like you to transfer to autopilot while we conduct the recognition tests.
1: Engage autopilot.
3: Autopilot engaged. Well, I say autopilot. It's not really autopilot, is it? It's me. It's Muggin Zero has to do it.
0: Right, what's that one?
1: Heavy traffic. Keep to your assigned space lane.
0: That one?
1: Danger. Space mirage is ahead.
0: Stopping distances. You're traveling half the speed of light. What is the stopping distance?
1: 4 years, 3 months.
0: And the thinking time?
1: A fortnight.
0: Space phenomena. What's that?
1: A pulsar.
0: And that one?
1: A binary star.
0: What's that one?
3: A time hole.
0: Don't help him.
1: It's a time hole.
0: No, it isn't. It's nothing like a time hole.
3: It's a time hole.
1: It is. It's a time hole.
0: A time hole is a phenomenon rarely seen in space, which legend would have us believe transports us into another part of space and time. Whereas that is quite obviously a blue giant about to go supernova. That is a time hole. Right, what's this?

0: I suppose you're going to fail me for this.
1: What is this place?
2: Holly? Is it possible? Can this be Earth?
3: Certainly seems that way. Constellations match, gravity exactly 1G.
2: What's the time period?
3: Well, it's difficult to pin it down exactly, but according to all the available data, I would estimate it's round about lunchtime, maybe half one.
2: What period in history, Dingleberry Breath? I mean, can we expect to see Genghis Khan and his barbarian buddies sweeping across the hill? Or a herd of flesh-eating dinosaurs feeding off the bones of Doug McClure? What is the year?
3: Well, I'd need some more data before I could give you a precise answer.
2: Like?
3: Well, this year's calendar would be handy.
0: I've never been to Earth before. I've only seen it on photographs. It's exactly like I always imagined, only much shorter.
2: Nodnol 871 Selin. Nodnol, where's Nodnol?
0: It's London. London 178 miles. It's backwards.
2: Shh, a truck.
0: Oh, it's probably going to hit that box.
4: There's a perfectly rational explanation for all this.
5: Phil, it's not your nicest near, not.
4: Then again, possibly not.
2: Holly, what the smeg is going on?
0: Everything's going backwards.
6: It's perfectly consistent with current theory. Everything starts with a big bang, right? And the universe starts expanding. Eventually, when it's expanded as far as it can, there's the big crunch, right? And everything starts contracting. Perfectly possible that time starts running in the opposite direction as well.
2: So, is this Earth?
6: Oh, it's Earth, all right. Only Earth where time's going backwards.
7: Ingen on your mat zelf.
8: Urchin of say.
7: Did she let off sleep?

0: Flogged up, blib, blob, blib.
1: What are you doing?
2: Well, you said look inconspicuous.
1: Don't be idiotic.
3: But if people see my face, what are they going to think?
1: Tell them you had an accident. Tell them you took your car to the crushers and forgot to get out.
3: I got a newspaper.
1: What's the year? 3991.
3: No, it's 1993. It's backwards. I'll switch to reverse mode. Three brought to life in bank raid. A masked man with a sawn-off shotgun sucked bullets out of two cashiers and a security guard in a South London bank tomorrow. The armed raider then forced terrified staff to accept £10,000, which he demanded they place in the bank's vaults. The man, Michael Ellis, completed a 15-year prison sentence for the crime 2 years ago.
1: What does that say?
3: Oh, it's an advert. Roll-off deodorant keeps you wet and smelly for up to 24 hours. What are we going to do? This place is totally crazy.
1: There's nothing we can do till the others find us. We'd better get a job. But what jobs are there in a backwards reality for a dead hologram and an android with a head shaped like a novelty condom?
3: Here's the jobs page. This looks interesting. Wanted, managing director, ICI. Excellent demotion prospects. Right candidate could go straight to the bottom.
1: Secret or low key?
3: Busy London restaurant requires dish dirtier. This looks interesting. Theatrical agent requires novelty acts.
1: What do we do that's a novelty?
3: In this world, everything.
4: We've been doing this.
5: Well, we'll do it till we find them.
4: We ain't gonna find them.
5: They're gone, buddy.
4: Look on the bright side. They're gone, buddy.
5: Don't you care about anyone but yourself?
4: Hell no. I don't even care about you. The way I see it, if GoPro's head and Freakface want to get themselves lost, that's their bag. I don't see why it should cut into my preening time. You realize with all this rescue stuff, I haven't permed my leg hairs in a week? I'm a wreck.
5: Perm your leg hairs.
4: Only as an aid to the natural curl.
5: Fasten your belt.
4: Hey, I do not need fashion tips from you.
5: Safety belt.
4: Look. Is that what I think it is?
5: What you think it is?
4: An orange whirly thing in space.
5: It's a time hole. That's where they are. We're going in.
4: Are you crazy? You can't go in there.
5: Why not?
4: Orange with this suit? Where are we?
5: I don't believe this. According to the Navicom, this is it. Engage cloak. Take it about.
4: What'd you do that for?
5: Well, we don't want to freak the natives.
4: Hey! What's the matter?
5: I don't know, I think my ribs are cracked.
4: And me back. Is my eye bruised?
5: Yeah, it is.
4: What's that?
5: It's Holman device. It'll find their flight recorder. Yonder. I'm home.
6: You found anything?
7: Well, the bug's there, but they're not.
6: You're dry.
5: That's weird.
6: Let's take a look around. Maybe they left us a clue or something.
5: What's this?
8: Yeah, man, they must have pinned us to tell us where they'll be.
5: What's it say?
8: I don't know, it's in some weird foreign language or something. Straight up. That must be Polish or Bulgarian or something.
5: Do you speak Bulgarian?
6: Bulgarian, mate. I can hardly speak English. What's this?
8: Not no. Hang on, wait a minute. Not no. Mod no. It's in Bulgaria, isn't it?
4: You sure?
8: The number one subject at school. Not no. Bulgaria, rich in arable produce and mineral wealth, just south of Bosnia.
4: And what's selling?
8: That's obviously Bulgarian for kilometres, isn't it?
4: You're so smart. I'm glad I came with you.
8: Well, we are the smart party. I didn't come here looking for trouble. I just came to do the Red Dwarf shuffle.
4: He's smart. He's smart.
8: Let's find some transport.
4: Let's go. Go. Come on.
0: Yes. There's an ass outside this happening for real. Bye, suckers. You lost your bye.
8: Stop peddling and stop peddling.
0: Get this thing in forward gear.
8: It is in forward.

0: no more. I'm not moving another yard on this thing. I'm getting the pond in the back of my head.
1: Your bikes. You probably have to queue up for a year to get this piece of crap. You probably have to be a government official to get one that goes forwards. No, matey, excuse me.
0: No, I don't speak any Bulgarian. Do you speak English?
2: Me right, we'll be selling you my horse.
1: What's we looking for?
0: Our friend. Frensky. Abudsky. Palsky.
1: Is it a dressky? Hearsky? Can you, drop us offsky?
2: Yeah, but they're both. What's going on? Horse?
0: Rock and roll. Thanksky, versky, mutsky, budsky.

0: Hey, hey, hey, we're moving in the right direction now.
1: This is the place. Aye, aye. I mean, Bacchus has been cut to ribbons.
0: Moan, moan, moan, moan, moan.
2: So, have a run, yes, this is the hour. Look more, yep, we're in the house, and now I'm here to do that.
3: Ladies and gentlemen, and you, welcome to the show.
1: Welcome to the show. It's a joke.
3: For our first trick tonight, ladies and gentlemen, my partner Tretton will attempt to eat a boiled egg forwards.
1: This is entertainment to these people. It's pathetic. The Bulgarian, they have very simple tastes.
4: I have it. It's a moron convention.
1: Check the cloak room. If there are 20 jackets, all white, with arms tied behind the neck, you know I'm right.
3: And what better way to round off a meal, ladies and gentlemen, than by drinking a glass of water, Creighton?
5: Whoa, stick around. The build-up to a big climax.
3: We are the sensational Reverse Brothers, ladies and gentlemen. We shall see you last night.
1: Let's get a drink and go backstage. Hello? Excuse me? Can I have 2 pints of bitter, please? Bitter? 2 pints?
4: Yeah, she can't understand you, buddy. You're wasting your time.
1: Yo, matey, what's that you're drinking there? You know, drinking biscuit.
6: Erskine.
1: Ah, Erskine. 2 pints of Erskine, please.
7: Erskine?
1: 2. Was that difficult?
4: No. Mm-hmm. With a smart party.
7: Erskine. Erskine.
6: Slavery. Would you?
1: This isn't Bulgaria. Look at that menu, Unem. It's English, but backwards. Everything's backwards.
4: Everything's backwards?
1: Yeah.
4: Right.
1: You know what they say? When in Rome, do the same or do. Up the hatch,
4: booty's down.
1: What do you mean you don't want to leave?
8: We're happy here.
5: We found a niche.
8: We're the sensational Reverse Brothers. We've only been here 3 weeks and we're a big hit.
1: Remember, everything is backwards.
5: We've got used to it.
8: It's true. Once you get over the initial shock, things actually make a lot more sense this way around. There's no death here. You start off dead, you have a funeral, then you come to life. As each year passes, you get younger and younger until you become a newborn baby. Then you go back inside your mother, who goes back inside her mother, and so on, until eventually we all become one glorious whole.
1: Rimmer, you and me are one glorious whole. We're totally flipped, man.
5: We want to stay.
1: We can't stay. Look, I'm 25 now. In 10 years' time, I'll be 15. I'll have to go through puberty again. Backwards.
9: Imagine that. Your gajumbas will suddenly rise back into your body, and the next thing you know, you're singing soprano in the school choir.
1: I'm worse than that. In 25 years, I'll be a little sperm swimming around in somebody's testicles. I mean, pardon me, but that's just not how I saw my future.
8: I'm telling you, things are better this way. It's our universe, it's the wrong way around.
5: Take war. War is a wonderful thing here. In 50 years' time, the Second World War will start. Backwards.
4: And that's a good thing.
5: Millions of people will come to life. Hitler will retreat across Europe. Liberate France and Poland. Disband the Third Reich and bog off back to Austria.
8: We're smash hits here. We'd be crazy to leave.
1: Remember, we don't belong here. This place is crazy.
8: Crazy? Death, disease, famine. There's none of that here.
5: There's no crime. The first night we were here, a mugger jumped us and forced 50 pounds into my wallet at knife point.
1: Okay, okay, but look at the flip side of the coin. It's not all good. Take someone like, say, St. Francis of Assisi. In this universe, he's the petty man, the little sadist that goes around maiming small animals. Or Santa Claus, what a bastard. He's the big fat git who sneaks down chimneys and steals all the kids' favourite toys.
5: Not quite. We didn't start any fight.
10: What's he saying?
11: Fight here. Hell, gas, soft metal. Gas, march, you've had with that. Oh, he's kind of a head. In a time, you see, the door, I get the hot to smack and out and out when the search them all. Rain is searched, it's at on or off. Rain and off, my way, and it's no fun. Yeah, it's not. It's more in your house. Here, please, sir.
5: We're fired. Something about a fight.
1: But you've been with us all night.
5: He says we'll never work the pub circuit again.
10: Now, for snake's sake, be reasonable.
5: What? Wait, Jip?
10: Tell him about the contract. Oh, the contract thing.
5: The contract,
10: you can't just sack us like that.
5: Jip, what, mother?
11: Door,
10: what's all that about? I don't remember in a fight. That's a laugh for a start. So what's the plan?
1: I don't know, see what happens. And if they don't change their minds, head back without them, I suppose. My back.

0: We just got to get out of here. This universe is just too disgusting.
1: Admiral, what's the matter with him?
2: Yeah, Admiral, unfortunately. I think he's a bit teed off because we've just uneaten his pie.
3: Unbelievable. We didn't start a fight.
2: Look, I'm sorry, man. We just...
1: Are you all right?
2: My black eye. It's gone. Just sucked it off my face with his foot. Now he's just uncracked me ribs.
3: I don't want any trouble.
4: No, you don't understand. All this mess, all this debris, this is from the fight we got fired for. This is from a fight we're about to have.
3: About to have? I don't want to be involved in a barroom brawl.
2: It's not a barroom brawl. It's a barroom tidy. Unrumble!

0: you coward.
1: I've just worked out what happens to me back.
2: Oh!
1: Excuse me, have your tooth back.
3: Good one, gentlemen. Thanks for your support.
0: I've forgotten something.
4: That noise.
5: Well, what the hell? It's for a good cause.
3: How much is that, matey?
4: Why, yeah.
1: Right.
4: Try it.
6: You know, it could have worked. It really could.
3: Where's the cat?
6: He won't be long. He's, you know, in the bushes.
1: We've got to stop him.

Inside every Cape Plum, there's a nice clean stone asking to be let out. There's a very sweet sound to Cape Plums when you have them for afters.

0: bring out the Branston. Because the crisp vegetables and the one and only tangy sauce in Branston pickle bring out the best in your food.
1: Yes, it's for you. It's your dinner. It's called Cupboard Love. Cupboard Love's different. Comes in a packet, not a tin. See this foil pouch? Keeps it moist and squeezy. That's right. It's a new kind of cat food. Moist. It's good for you. Like it?
2: New Cupboard Love. What the well-cared-for cat has for dinner.

0: Is that proper farmhouse cheddar?
1: No, I don't think so.
0: What about that?
1: No. It's quite nice, though.
0: Is it? Do you think I might try a piece? I'll have 2 ounces, please.
2: Jacob's, the cream of cream crackers.
3: Once upon a time there was an engineer.
4: Choo-choo Charlie was his name, we hear.
3: He had an engine and he sure had fun. He used good and plenty candy to make his train run.
5: Charlie says, well, my good and plenty. Charlie says, really rings the bell. Charlie says, love my good and plenty. Don't know any other candy that I love so well.
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7: Ed Reardon's Week by Christopher Douglas and Andrew Nichols. Episode 1, The Charterhouse Redemption.
8: There's that bit of the scene nailed down, Elgar. Now then, high time we tackled the problem of this jolly policeman. Yes, I know it's an idealised picture of English life, but get the elements right and you have a not unsatisfying narrative. Now, tricky bit. What to do? A two-pipe problem, as we'd have said in the old days. Oh, what now, for heaven's sake. Oh, hello, Jeff.
9: Hi, Ed. What are you doing indoors on this fine afternoon?
8: Well, another jigsaw. Piccadilly potpourri. I've only got 4 days before it's due back in the games cupboard, or else I'll get fined a biscuit.
9: Let's see how you're getting on. Oh, that's pretty good. You've polished off the urchin bowling a hoop and the hot chestnut cellar. Been the undoing of many a resident, that. Ed, I thought we could have a bit of a chat about your contribution to our little community.
8: Elgar, where are your manners? Don't scratch the beetle.
9: Look, now, Ed, you know we've done away with silly titles like that.
8: Sorry, participation liaison facilitator.
9: That's better. And so is that. Still no nasty tobacco smoke. We're making awesome progress this weekend. You know, I think we might have a future Charterhouse Court team leader in our midst.
8: Oh, thank you very much.
9: If things continue to improve, it'd be good to get some young blood in.
8: Any chance of getting the parental controls taken off the day room computer?
9: Let's not go getting ahead of ourselves, Ed. You did get the leaflet I sent round about the visit to the Christmas ice rink?
8: I did, yes. I refer you to the answer I gave to the leaflet about the visit to the German market, also in Hemel Hempstead. Tempting though the mention of Glühwein is, served by Santa's elves, I fear I must decline both.
9: Fair enough. Still finding your feet here, I suppose. Let me know if you change your mind.
8: I will.
2: Monday. With the possible exception of Elgar, no one could have been more surprised than myself to find Ed Reardon's name on the list of residents at Berkhamsted's premier accommodation of choice for the financially distressed. Founded 2007 and still caring, as it says on Charterhouse Court's discreetly alarmed security gates. For once, my former family's interference in my life, persuading me to give up my flat and frankly insolvent lifestyle for the almshouse, has had a happy outcome. To wit, 3 meals a day, free lighting, hot water and soap, with laundry and quarterly haircut included. What more could a freelance novelist and screenwriter want? A hot milky drink laced with Armagnac, perhaps, but that suggestion is still before the bedtime committee. And ideally, fewer communal visits to supermarket cafeterias. But these are small minuses to set against the numerous pluses of my new life as a happily and prematurely retired author.
8: Three-line whip for the 6 o'clock sing-song, probably.
10: Hi, Ed! It's like a little hobbit's house.
8: Ping, how nice to see you.
10: Mwah, mwah. Oh, you are such a difficult client to track down.
8: Yeah, well, that orange thing on the path makes everything difficult. It's supposed to cover the hedge trimmer cable, but why they put it there, I don't know. It makes everything very...
10: No, I meant you don't return my calls.
8: So, how did you find me?
10: We have ways.
8: I missed your funny voices, Pig.
10: Not funny, Ed. It's what Nazis say.
8: Well, I get enough of that here already. The tyranny of the little outing.
10: Can I, like, come in if there's room?
8: Oh, of course, yes. Welcome. Hope you didn't trip over that orange thing on the path. I keep telling them.
10: Right, yeah. I brought you a housewarming present, but it doesn't really need warming. It feels like about 5 million degrees in here.
8: No need to keep it on timer these days. Thank you.
10: Oh, don't you like peaches in brandy? Wayne Rooney sent the agency a Fortnum's hamper. He's absolutely my favourite author this week. Oh, what's that?
8: Piccadilly Potpourri. Do you want to lend a hand with the jolly policeman? Pull up a stool. Two minds are better than one.
10: Ed, stop this right now. I've got a job for you.
8: I'm sorry, I'm retired.
10: No, it's Felix who's retiring, or he keeps promising to. Anyway, he's written his memoirs of his life as an agent. It's his gift to the literary world, except it's a bit of a crap gift, like the peaches. So we need someone to make it less crap, i.e. you.
8: So you want a rewrite?
10: Thank God there's someone at home.
8: At home, and therefore not at work. I'm sorry, Ping, but it's in the terms of my residency as a distressed gentleperson that I'm not allowed to do any paid work.
10: Oh, right. Oh, so we won't pay you. Sorted. I'll just leave the manuscript here. Oh, it's in this bag. Oh, and this one. Oh, some of the brandy syrup slopped out and stuck the last 30 pages together, but it's no biggie.
8: Ah, Eureka. Here's his whistle.
10: So let me know when you've had a chance to read it, yeah?
8: Well, I won't, because not only am I not allowed to, I also have no intention, Ping, of resuming the life of unmitigated misery, disappointment, abuse, and sheer grinding poverty that my so-called career as a writer had become.
10: Yeah. Look, just have lunch with Felix.
8: I don't think so.
10: It doesn't have to be a working lunch. Just lunch for old time's sake.
8: Well, all right, but it can't be Wednesday, because that's macaroni cheese, which is my favourite. What about Thursday, when they all go off to play crazy golf?
10: OK.
8: And make it about 11:15. That's my lunchtime these days.
10: Felix is too. OK, job done. Oh, it's going to be so great, you working together.
8: No, it isn't, because I'm not doing it. Hey, be careful of that orange thing when you walk down the path.
10: Oh, you've said that already, Ed.
8: I can't believe they haven't moved it yet.
10: Ow! Oh, orange thing.
9: So, give it up for Charterhouse Court Movie Night! Oh, yes! Now, we all like animals, don't we? Yeah, well, very special treat tonight, because we've got a movie about a talking dolphin.
8: Oh, God, not Dermot. I thought we were supposed to have the Maltese Falcon.
9: Unfortunately, we couldn't get it at the library. They're cracking down on racial stereotyping.
8: I wouldn't have come if I'd known.
9: Well, it's great to see you joining in, and hopefully that bodes well for the future. Fantastic. So,
11: what's the film?
9: Well, it's called Dermot, as Ed said, and it's a film by the very famous Jasmine Vane.
8: Can I just say something, Jeff?
9: Oh, they're stopping him tonight.
8: A film is actually a collaborative effort by several hundred people, of whom I happen to be one. You won't see my name on the credits.
9: Yes, we're very lucky to have Ed here, because, as well as being mates with just about every other well-known celebrity, he's also worked for Jasmine Vane.
8: No, I worked with Jasmine Vane. I actually worked for very little, certainly a good deal less than Tom Stoppard, who did, I think, draft 12 or possibly 13.
11: Can't we watch The Wire instead?
8: Well, that would certainly get my vote, possibly with an enhanced milky drink, assuming the bedtime committee has published its findings.
12: Just the one, Armania Coronato. My friend has work to do this afternoon.
8: No, he doesn't.
12: I don't know why Ping has asked you to look at my memoirs, Ed. It must be the only first draft manuscript we've had that needs nothing doing to it whatsoever.
8: Well, it needs the peach syrup scraping off. But apart from that, Felix, I couldn't say, because there's no point in my looking at it. I have, as I said, retired.
12: You lucky bugger. I wish I could.
8: I thought you had.
12: Oh, if only I could lead them to it. But I can't rest until I've seen a very special agent indeed, safely to press, launched at the RAC Club, into the shops.
8: Onto the bestseller lists and into schools as a set text.
12: Oh, they still have those.
8: Set text?
12: No, schools.
8: I think so.
12: Extraordinary when you see the level of literacy of the stuff that comes in. So, what do you think about my Margaret Drabble anecdote, eh? That's a corker, isn't it?
8: Remind me.
12: Well, she came into the office one day, and she had her dog with her.
8: And?
12: You see, that's the sort of thing you don't get from these people who think that scoring a goal or winning a TV talent contest entitles them to write an autobiography.
8: Yes, I agree, but I still think the dog needs actually to do something to make it an anecdote.
12: Well, I mean, polishing's up to you. I'm not doing your job for you.
8: I've told you, Felix, I'm not doing it either.
12: Well, I'm afraid that rather confirms why, of my two oldest clients, one is having the last ever South Bank show devoted to him, and one isn't.
8: Not Jazz Mulvane.
12: Well, almost certainly. Unless they have a change of heart over Bonnie Langford.
8: Well, I'm tucked up in bed by that time these days, so it's of no consequence to me.
2: Thursday. It was a double pleasure to lunch with Felix in town after a gap of 3 months living at Charterhouse Court. First, the novelty of eating something that hadn't been pureed, and the second, even more unusual sensation, of saying no to a writing assignment, sticking to my guns throughout four courses, and emerging from the Connaught as darkness fell, my resolve still unshaken. How different to my craven and Beaujolais-sodden agreement to take on Ruler Lenska's Dordogne. And 12 copies of the hole-in-the-wall diet book on my shelves bear witness to that dangerous third tiramisu. My mood was further improved by excellent progress on my next heritage jigsaw and an unexpected telephone conversation with a merry wench from another part of bygone London, ITV.
8: So, yes, Polly, I did work with Jazz Mulvane for a number of years. Well, his career took off, really, with a film adaptation of my novel Who Would Fardels Bear? Fardels, it's a quote from Hamlet. It's a play. It's a bit like a movie. Do you know what that is? Yes, similar to what you have on your phone, but with 200 or 300 other people. Also, oh, I see, you're joking. No, well, I'm more than happy to provide grit in the oyster. How much grit can the South Bank show take these days? Yes, well, whenever you need me. I'm officially retired now, so I can get to wherever you like. Oh, excellent. Well, you provide the car, and I'll provide the voice of common sense. Bye. They'll need a Thames barge for all the grit I'm going to offload, Elgar. Be an R in every month.
9: Ah, Ed!
13: Hi.
9: Ah, you are on your own.
13: Hello again, Jeff.
9: Haven't got Paris Hilton in here, then?
13: Who?
9: Someone you haven't heard of? We ought to put that up on the notice board.
13: Now, I'm well aware of who she is. I've written in the voice of her chihuahua. Well, both her chihuahuas. Two entirely different characters, I might add. What's the purpose of your allusion to the Tallulah bankhead, de Nogeur?
9: Well, that very attractive young lady who called on you last week when they were all agog in the day room. Well, now she's been leaving messages for you all afternoon.
13: Oh, that was two different people, like the chihuahuas.
9: Mr. Popular.
13: Well, I'm happy to tell you, Jeff, just in case you're interested, that the young lady you saw came to offer me work.
9: Which you turned down, or...?
13: Of course. My work is Hoban Hullabaloo, which you see in 8,000 pieces before you.
9: Very pleased to hear it. We do have a helpline number if you get really stuck. Or just pull on the red cord there. So, can I put your name down for the duck race on the canal on Sunday morning?
13: Sadly, I have a prior engagement then about three locks downstream.
14: Thank you very much. The Bayou Boys will be back in five. I'm Jazz Mulvane, and if you're wondering why the film cameras are here at the Lockkeeper's Arms, the last South Bank show ever is going to be a fitting tribute to yours truly. So...
8: only because they couldn't get Bonnie Langford.
14: Shut up. So, if you're sitting next to someone you don't want to be seen with on TV, now's the time to move.
15: I don't want to be seen sat next to you, Jazz.
8: That's all right, Ray, they can pixelate his face.
15: Hasn't he had enough done to it already?
8: Yep, more plastic in there than in those chairs.
15: Here, I'm going to get well pixelated, me. Where's that producer bird with the float?
16: Here she is. Blimey, she's not cold enough to buy me a drink.
8: Yes, that got you into difficulties in Thailand, I recall, Cliff.
17: Hi, Jazz. That was great.
14: Thank you, Polly. They were a bit rubbish, but I was pretty good. Speaking objectively.
17: So, what were the Bayou Boys like?
15: Well, that water 20s will do for a start, thank you very much. Come on, Cliff, get in.
16: All right.
14: Great atmosphere in here, isn't it? Years to come, it'll be mentioned in the same breath as a cotton club.
17: A pub with no food. Mm. You know, this could really catch on, you know. A place where old guys with not much cash can come and just, like, drink beer.
13: Yes, I believe it was very popular from the 13th century to about 1985, before you were born, probably.
18: Run along and get a free drink, Ed. Polly and I have a flagship arts programme to discuss.
13: I'm part of it, too. We spoke on the phone, Polly.
17: Are you Ed Redden?
18: What do you want to talk to him for?
13: Well, I'm representing the cinema-going public. Think of me as a sort of people's prosecutor. You look surprised, Polly.
17: No, it's just you don't look like someone who lives at... what's it called? Charterhouse Castle or something?
18: It's sheltered housing. He's a tramp. Look at him. Can't you smell the carbolic? 8 different kinds of mash down his front.
15: Yeah, you don't need food with it, here.
19: Just scrape him down with a penknife. Here you are, pint of blacksmith. Like me to hold it to your lips?
13: Yes, please, Cliff. Thank you, young man. Now, Polly, this interview, should we do it now?
17: Yes,
13: or?
17: We can. Or we could do it at Charterhouse Court.
13: Good, as long as I don't look like one of those has-been old Brits sitting by a pool.
18: What of, your own wee? Look, who's this South Bank show about? I'm ready for my solo. You, boy with the camera, stop it down to 8 and put a star filter on so you get a flare off my trumpet.
13: They say never work with animals, but I imagine there's quite a contingent of animals in Hollywood by now warning each other against working with Jazz McVeigh. Actually, Polly, I think I can say that a bit better. What if I say working with a surpassingly incompetent Jazz McVeigh? Would that make it clearer?
17: No, I think we've got that, Ed. Do you want to cut it there, Carl?
13: No animals were harmed during the making of this picture, but their reputations almost certainly were.
17: I think what with showing us the Polaroids of Jazz trying to grope Sally Field and reading out those bad reviews of his from the newspapers...
13: Well, you're very welcome to borrow the file, or I could run off some copies for you at reception. I've worked out a way of keeping the counter at naught.
17: Great. I'm just worried about it all coming across as quite bitter.
13: No, why should I be bitter? I'm warm, comfortable... I have my cat, I've got all my things around me in my little room here. Jigsaw. Oh, look, here's a VHS of Jazz's film about the battle at the Earth's core. Don't think any of those monkeys ever worked again.
17: Honestly, we've got loads, Ed. Oh, it's a bit stuffy in here, to be honest, and Carl's nearly passing out, and we've got to get onto the M25 to Madonna's weekend place.
13: What exit is that?
17: 6, 7 and 8.
20: Hello, and whoever you are, very good morning to you. How can I help?
21: Is that Ed Reardon?
20: Indeed it is. Is that you, Ping? Hope you had a great weekend.
21: Excuse me, I'm supposed to say that?
20: We had the most marvellous weather here. Well, coffee outside on Sunday morning. Hotter than the Riviera, apparently.
21: What have they done to you, Ed? I knew there was something weird about that place. They've cut the top of your head off, zombified your brain and turned you into a smiley, beardy robot.
20: That may well have been one of the scheduled weekend activities, but I had a very invigorating time putting the South Bank show right about Jazz McVeigh.
21: Ed, what you should have been doing is working on Felix's book.
20: Well, at the risk of repeating myself like one of my fellow residents, I am no longer a writer. I'm a free man.
21: Do you have any idea what it's like in the office? Felix is going around trying out his acceptance speech for the Orange Prize.
20: Ah, the literary equivalent of the air guitar.
21: Ed, this is not helping. If you don't email me the first chapter of A Very Special Agent Indeed by tonight, you're fired.
20: Well, technically, Ping, as you represent me, I'm the one who fires you.
21: Okay, Ed, that's it. You really are fired.
20: No, you're fired.
21: No, you're fired.
20: No, you're fired. But I hope that won't stop you having a great weekend. Bye, bye, bye, bye, bye, bye, bye, bye, bye.
21: Oh, what? No author hangs up on Ping. Look what happened to James Corden. Oh, no, I'm never going to get round to sending everybody the picture of the man with his head up an elephant's bum at this rate. What a morning. Right, who else will do anything for a lunch? Harold Pinter, oh, no. Simon Gray, oh, bum cakes. John Mortimer, oh, this gets worse and worse. Oh. Ah, yee! Now, I thought I didn't have as many postcards from Tuscany this year. Hi, Jules, it's Ping. OK, Barnsley, turn your Magimix off and listen, because I've got a job for you.
13: Peckham Palava. Done that one.
9: Ooh! Hello, Ed. Been lying low. Haven't seen you for a bit.
13: No, just enjoying my sunset years.
9: That's the ticket. How's Vaughan Williams?
13: Oh, Elgar. He's fine.
9: So what do we owe the honour of this rare visit to the day room?
13: Just returning the latest jigsaw. Billingsgate brouhaha.
9: Done it already? Wow. Must have got Stephen Fry to help you.
13: No.
9: all the pieces present and correct, I hope?
2: Actually, no. I'm afraid Elgar took a fancy to the basket of fish on the costermonger's head. Of course, I'm more than happy to reimburse you the 8 shillings and 9 pence, as it says on the box.
9: Oh, don't worry about that. The money doesn't matter. Maybe in future you could let me know beforehand, instead of us having to find out from a disappointed resident at a later date.
2: But I'm sorry, it won't happen again. Especially as I've finished them all now.
9: We'll just have to come up with something else to occupy you once you've waded through your post.
2: Thank you. London Review of Books. I wonder if they've printed my letter about the Simon Cowell phenomenon.
9: Now, there is a guy I respect. Firm, but fair.
2: No, nothing. A.S. Byatt telling us all what to think again. Where would we be without her, Jeff?
9: And this came to you too. Looks like a letter from a television company.
2: What? Oh, yes. Probably telling me I've ended up on the cutting room floor again. Yep. Hi, Ed. I have to tell you that if we'd used all the grit you supplied so generously, there wouldn't have been room for any oyster at all. So, sorry. 7 O's in so, only 1 R in sorry.
9: Hardly worth missing the duck race for. Is that a cheque attached to it?
2: We would, however, like to use your brilliant photo of Jazz being hugged by Sally Field, so please find attached. £100.
9: Ah.
2: This is the life, eh, Jeff? Getting paid without having to write a single word.
9: Yes, I suppose that's one way of looking at it.
2: What time do you think it is, Elgar? Is that the Aurora Borealis over there, or just the lights on Berkhamsted Station? What have you got there? Well, it's all right for some, isn't it? Don't offer anyone else a bit of vole, will you? Pretty soon find out who your real friends are on the canal towpath. It's a useful experience for a writer to sleep rough, like my distinguished confreres Jack Kerouac, George Orwell, and Jonathan and Julie Myerson after their son had changed the locks, because it seems that writer is what I now am again. If only in the eyes of the Charterhouse Court Residence Committee. I was deemed to have been in breach of the rules by a unanimous vote, even if half of them were probably unaware they'd put their hands up. The case for my eviction was argued with an evangelistic zeal worthy of his hero Simon Cowell by the triumphant Jeff, who demanded that in addition to what he tried and narrowly failed to call my professional emolument, other misdemeanours should be taken into account, namely my disruptive attitude, especially on quiz night, and the business with the photocopier, my legerdemain having been captured on Charterhouse Court's security cameras, or as Jeff liked to call it, CCTV.
0: Yes, that's definitely dawn coming up, Elgar. The swimming pool will be open soon, so back in your basket, and we'll try and find someone to cash this cheque. One of those 100-length obsessives with a salary. Yes, you can take the crisp packet with you. Oh, just a minute. There you are. Come on. Oh.
1: Hey, come on, you. On your way.
0: Well, if you don't want people to sleep in the plume tube, you should say so. It should be appended to the list of your other prescribed activities, like smoking and petting and dive-bombing into the shallow end, none of which I was doing, and all of which that party of schoolchildren was guilty of. Judging from the cloudiness of the water, goodness knows what else besides.
1: And is it you that's left the cat basket in the changing room?
0: More pettifogging rules.
1: Hey, it's what I'm paid for.
0: Oh, well, you can cash a cheque for me then, could you?
1: Come on, out. And take your cat with you.
0: Right, we're on our way. Return to your high chair and your unnecessary neck exercises with a clear conscience.
22: Oh, hello, Mr. Reardon. Didn't recognise you without your cords on.
2: Olive, Pearl, hello.
22: We thought it sounded like you causing trouble. He'll be researching one of his books. That's what he usually says when he gets caught out.
2: Well, it's gratifying to see that something from my creative writing seminars has been absorbed.
22: Can't say we've done much writing as such now, but we still meet up for a chat.
23: And since they've started playing all that pop music in the library, you can't have a proper conversation.
24: This flapjack was in two pieces, so I made him knock 20p off.
2: Stand too, alert to a bargain as ever. Is it right if I join you?
22: Oh,
2: sorry. Seem to have knocked your flapjack on the floor. Never mind, I'll eat it.
23: This evening you're at the almshouse, then?
8: No, I decided to leave. I felt I was rapidly losing my identity, as they say in the shipping forecast.
24: Chucked out's what I heard.
23: Oh, Stan, I'm sure that's not right. Who told you that?
24: Well, Brian Davis's son, Jeff. He's a big cheese at Charterhouse Court. Going places, that lad. I'd had hopes for him and our Julie once. It wasn't to be. You either like potholing or you don't.
23: So where are you laying your head, then?
8: Oh, here and there, friends, you know.
24: You haven't got any.
23: Not if you're asking lifeguards to cash a cheque for you.
8: Anyway, more to the point, what works of literature are you discussing these days?
23: Oh, we don't meet up to talk about books.
24: Not with the property market in its current state. It's fill your boots time.
23: Stan's a dab hand at spotting an investment. Is a byword in buy-to-let.
24: I go along to these auctions. Burko Repo. I'm building up quite a decent portfolio.
23: I'm tempted to dip me toe into the water myself.
24: This is one I've got my eye on today. One-bedroom flat. It's a snip.
8: Ah, so it is.
24: It's undervalued because the previous owner didn't look after it.
8: Perhaps he couldn't afford to.
24: No, benefits crowd you, probably.
23: And a smoker. Stay to that wallpaper.
8: Well, as the brochure says, he just needs a little TLC.
23: Is that a Chinese takeaway he's left on the table?
24: Must have done a flit. Suits me.
23: You all right, Mr. Reardon? You look as if you've seen a ghost.
8: Hello, Ping.
3: Hi, Ed. Oh, you brought us a hamper. That's nice. Just dump it next to Sir Chris Hoy's.
8: No, it's Elgar in here. You see before you two of us with our tails between our legs.
3: So you're up for rewriting Felix's memoirs, yeah?
8: Yes, if the position's still available.
3: Well, there are some really quite good writers who want to do this.
8: Please.
3: All right. And we weren't going to pay you. Wasn't that the arrangement?
8: It was, but I now find myself in need of £280 advance rent on my old flat.
3: You've got it back?
8: In a manner of speaking, a writing student of mine now seems to have become my landlord.
3: Oh, wow, that is so straight out of Thomas Hardy.
8: Isn't it just?
3: Yeah, the mayor of wherever.
8: Exactly. Or Tessa the Dididers. Also, I'd be grateful if you could cash this cheque for £100.
3: God, Ed, that's £380 already and you haven't rewritten a word. This is worse than dealing with Dan Brown on Da Vinci Code 2. Oh, don't you start.
8: He's hungry. We both are, actually.
3: All right. Manuscript by Monday morning, and I'll throw in Chris Hoy's hamper.
8: Done. Thank you very much, Pink. And have a great weekend.
3: Don't push it, Reardon.
2: Saturday. Back at Mole End. A bottle at my elbow, albeit of dams and whiskey from the Sir Chris Hoy hamper. A contented Elgar at my feet, replete with juniper-smoked kippers, and no need yet to resort to the half-eaten Chinese takeaway that I left in the flat 3 months ago. Like his benefactor, the Olympic gold medalist, Ed Reardon is back in the saddle, doing what he does best.
8: Look, this is not only incompetence, Amit, but malign incompetence. I was promised my 10-gig bundle, or whatever you call it, would be up and running by lunchtime. Indeed, I had a personal assurance from Richard. New Labour's Knight of the Realm demotically signs himself, but like one of his ill-fated balloons, it seems to have crashed. Yes, well, I hope so too, Amit, or I shall be forced to resort to dial-up, thus denying you and your irritating cohorts the pleasure of wasting my time with 0800 calls every 15 seconds. And if you... hello? Hello? Yeah, no, gone. Where were we, Elgar? I hope you like dogs, Felix, said Margaret Drabble. Whereupon, the little fellow jumped up onto my desk and proceeded to relieve itself over A.S. Byatt's latest opus. I'll look one up when we've got Wikipedia back. Both delivering a pithy comment on the work and helping to prolong a sisterly feud that continues to this day. 2 days' rent there, Elgar. Time for a trosset truffle, I think. Oh, back online. Let's see if they've kept our seat warm at Casino 365.
4: Ed Reardon's Week starred Christopher Douglas, Stephanie Cole, John Fortune, Simon Greenall, Jeff McGiven, Philip Jackson, Rita May, Manjeet Mann, Tom Price, Barunka O'Shaughnessy, and Geoffrey Whitehead. It was written by Christopher Douglas and Andrew Nichols. The producer was Dawn Ellis.
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1: I've been gardening in white gloves just to prove that dirt can't hide from new Tide. Tide's been intensified to bring you cleanness no other low-priced powder can beat. I'm going to hide these filthy gloves in the pockets of these cords. Too tough a test for a low-priced powder? Not for new Tide. Now for those hidden gloves. How's that for cleanness? Proof that dirt just can't hide from intensified Tide. Try it.

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1: Jeremy Hardy Speaks to the Nation, a series of programs in which tireless charity case Jeremy Hardy looks back over 20 years in show business and then manages to focus and get on with the recording. In this week's broadcast, Mr. Hardy contemplates how to argue your position.
2: Thank you, Peter Donaldson, and welcome, listeners. I'm joined once again by two talented players of the game Mousetrap. Someone who's been with the programme for many years and still hasn't made significant progress is Gordon Kennedy.
3: Thank you.
2: And before we move on to the subject of tonight's programme, I'd like to welcome our special guest, Special Gordon.
3: Yes.
2: And that's someone who's been keen to appear on the show ever since she first heard she'd be out of here by 8:30, Alison Steadman.
4: Thank you.
2: Now, Alison, you're best known for having played Elizabeth I in the 1970s drama series Elizabeth R.
4: That was Glenda Jackson.
2: Oh. She any good?
4: Very good, yes.
2: What else she been in?
4: Loads, but she's an MP now.
2: What? Talk about throwing it all away. Anyway, we've done radio together before, which is good, because I know you know about performing on radio.
4: Yes.
2: You can do the faces if you want, but it's not strictly necessary.
4: Well, I might do some expressions, but I won't do looks.
2: No, no.
4: Looks take too long, especially regret.
2: God, yes. Mind you, I'd love to see it.
3: Me too.
4: Okay.
2: Wow.
3: It is such a privilege, Miss Steadman.
2: So subtle. You see, with your younger actresses, it's all, oh, I've got this character with an accent and idiosyncrasy. Can I have a TV series, please?
3: Yeah, it's all just face-pulling. No one could accuse Alison of mugging.
4: No. I've done a bit of shoplifting, but only between jobs.
2: Yeah. Anyhow, on with the subject. How to argue your position. I won't be talking about how to attract attention to your point of view, although that's an interesting subject. Fathers for Justice are in danger of becoming more famous for their love of costumes than their point of view, although Buckingham Palace was an obvious choice, given that royal children only see their parents for a couple of hours in the school holidays. But let's consider how to argue your position. On the scale of national politics, there's a huge flap at Westminster about the upcoming elections and the party leaders assembling their campaign teams. Tony Blair's moved everyone around to make way for Alan Milburn. Michael Howard thinks that by dusting off ever older and weirder Tories, he'll magically find someone people like. He must be repeatedly watching the X-Men movies and imagining that the right combination of mutants can make a winning team. And all Tories are desperately trying to seem appealing. Anne Widdecombe had that bizarre makeover to look more like Vivian Westwood. As though that's a good thing. And the correspondents feverishly jabber about what all this means. So if I can offer a brief piece of advice for party leaders and Westminster journalists, here's the thing. The result of the election is decided, and this is why. In a few weeks, it will be the Labour Party conference. We watch the conference and we think, oh, no, I can't vote for these people anymore. They're warmongers, they're America's lackeys, they're in the pocket of big business, they're just as bad as the Tories. And then on Monday morning, the Tory conference starts, and you think, oh, they're just not, are they? And those of us who might be seen as being to the left of Labour don't do ourselves any favours by suggesting they are the same. When human beings are arguing a position, the first temptation is to overstate the case, and one of the most common ways of doing that is to make inaccurate comparisons. Sometimes in our indignation, we lose a

0: sense of proportion. Gordon, I believe we've had a letter of complaint from a man in the West Country following comments I made on last week's show.
1: Yeah, that's right, Jeremy. Right, here we go. Dear so-called Jeremy Hardy, am I the only person who's sick and tired of your continual slights against the people of Cornwall? Although not Cornish myself, I have lived here for 2 weeks since the medical professionals insist on calling my breakdown because of the medical establishment stereotyping of anyone who is different or reliant on heavy sedation. Since moving here, I've been studying the Cornish language and bought a pasty, which I was unfortunately unable to eat because I've recently been self-diagnosed as pasty intolerant. I have found the local people not only have a civilization going back as far as Poldark, in fact, mackerel was invented here and not by the Incas, as was previously thought, but also to be quite friendly and not as violent as I expected. And yet, you persist in stereotyping the Cornish as being rural. How are you different from the Gestapo or the Ku Klux Klan? Why is it not all right to attack Muslims on their way to Friday prayers and yet okay to broadcast jokes about people who face no discrimination or persecution? What you are doing is quite literally exactly the same as the massacre of Armenians in the Ottoman Empire. It might be polite middle-class satire, but it is genocide nonetheless. Lots of love, Simon Plectrum. Lost wherewithal, Cornwall.
0: Thank you, Simon. All correspondence is gratefully received and carefully filed. Well, shredded. We tried to file, but it took too long and the paper kept bending. Now, I have myself been involved in campaigns in which I found people drawing ill-considered parallels. As we discussed last week, 20 years ago I was living in a squat in St Pancras. I'd not been there long before the local authority decided the building was due for rehab, which today means slightly woozy celebrities having a break in a private hospital, but in those days meant slapping some paint on old council flats. In our fight to prevent our eviction, we squatters commissioned one among us who could do graphics. This was before Apple Macs, and the work was done with letraset and wild exaggeration. When our artist unveiled his creation, already printed by the hundred, I was mortified. Above a picture of what appeared to be two people in an empty flat in their underpants were the words, "What does Camden Council have in common with the Nazi Party? The final solution." I spent a lot of time with scissors that night. Now, we did have justice on our side. There was little need for the council to chuck us out because London at that time had thousands of empty council flats. One could justifiably say the capital looked quite pokey from the outside, but was surprisingly spacious once you got inside. The council used spectacular statistical ruses to prove to us that all the flats in Camden with steel shutters over their doors were not empty at all, merely resting. In fact, to dissuade squatters, concrete was poured down the toilets, hardly necessary since most of us were vegetarians. But for all their faults, I don't think I would compare Camden Council in the early 80s to the Third Reich. Comparisons with the Nazis are almost never valid. They are made because the Holocaust is by far the worst thing anyone can think of. That is not to say we should create a hierarchy of oppression. On the one hand, it's not true to say that Ariel Sharon is as bad as Hitler. On the other hand, I don't think that not being as bad as Hitler should be counted as a great achievement for a human being. I like to think that most of us, in our funny little way, are not as bad as Hitler. To be absolutely fair to Sharon, one could also say he's not even as bad as his rivals within his own party, but somehow that's not terribly consoling either. While it's wrong to equate the suffering of the Palestinians with the suffering of the European Jews under Hitler, their suffering has still been appalling, and the fact that it is appalling is manifest. It doesn't need to be compared to anything else. Can we really not understand that something's wrong without a precedent?
1: Darling, I'm reading the stuff in the paper about the Sudan, and I just don't see what the big problem is.
2: I think the issue is that it's like what happened in Rwanda.
1: Oh, I see, like a Somalia.
2: More like Bosnia meets the treatment of the Aborigines with a little bit of apartheid.
1: Ah, okay, gotcha. I'm with you now. Dreadful. Absolutely.
0: I also used the term hierarchy of oppression. What I meant by this is that there is a danger of letting people off the hook because of their historic oppression. Because of the Nazis, some people are uneasy about criticizing Israel for the occupation. And because of the occupation, some people are uneasy about criticizing the Palestinian Authority for its treatment of gays. In fact, gays from all over the Middle East seek sanctuary in Israel. You might say Tel Aviv is a mecca for gays. But that doesn't lessen Israel's culpability for the occupation. And it's not to say Israel is a paradise of progressive thought. It is the only country to have produced a transsexual Eurovision winner, Dana International. But 6 years on, the religious lobby is still enraged by her. Although professionally, you can see why rabbis would be annoyed by a man who's had a sex change.
3: You try to be careful. You try not to take too much off his little schmickle. Then some sergeant takes it right back to the foundations.
0: The point here, I think, is that in seeing the rights and wrongs of an issue, we don't need to paint people or societies as good or evil. Likewise, one of the arguments used against the war is that Iraq was the cradle of civilization. Well, so? Croydon's a dump, but I wouldn't want America to invade it. Let them try. I'd like to see them moving armoured divisions around a suburb in which every road ends with a car park. But that's not relevant either. Before the invasion of Afghanistan, some people argued against it on the basis that the Allies would meet determined resistance. That's not the issue. Pensioners are a pushover, but you still shouldn't mug them. Suddenly, everyone was an expert on Afghanistan's geography and how it might impact on modern warfare.
1: Well, unless they reach the Hindu Kush before May when the mild season sets in, US troops will become hopelessly disorientated about whether to wear a jacket or not in the evening.
2: And the Afghans are, after all, a warrior people who wear layers and have a network of caves that are pleasantly cool but never freezing.
0: Ever since Napoleon was defeated by the Russian winter, it's been imagined that all imperialist outings will come a cropper because of the weather. Well, I'm sorry, weather, your puny hailstones are no match for aerial bombardment. US tanks didn't melt in the summer heat of Iraq. It was a doddle. It wasn't a Russia. It was a Belgium. And anyone who's ever been to Belgium will know if there's anywhere an invading army might expect to get bogged down, it's there. And yet still the Germans managed to bag it twice in 25 years. Now, I mentioned the matter of Iraq being the cradle of civilization. Conversely, people who condemn US imperialism will express their opposition in terms of America being a debauched society with too many ice cream flavours. But politics should not be a beauty contest, with Robin Cook doing badly in the swimsuit section and Tony Blair scoring highly in his interview because he wants to travel and bomb underprivileged children. But when it comes to championing a people's right to independence, too often do we express our support in terms of what a fantastic people they are. Their music is so vibrant, their language is so expressive, they're so friendly, stroke dignified, we bought some material there once, and they had a well-developed system of calculating VAT in the 4th century. Shouldn't matter, and it's not the point. I know that sometimes we're trying to rescue oppressed people from a colonial stereotype which says they're feckless mud people who can't grow things and to whom all forms of administration are cultural anathema. It's clearly not true that Palestine was just empty desert before Israel was founded. But we don't need to go over the top and argue that the reason the Palestinians should have their own state is that they were experimenting with an early lawnmower when the ancient Britons were still living in flats. Many Palestinians are extremely learned and cultured people, but it shouldn't matter if they're all Philistines. Actually, I think they are Philistines. I'll take the Bible. But you know what I mean. The case for the reunification of Ireland does not hinge on Riverdance or Guinness or W.B. Yeats. America should end the blockade of Cuba, regardless of how sensual Latin music is. It shouldn't matter if people are tone-deaf, cack-handed clodhoppers, their poetry doesn't scan and their needlework's all over the place. If they've got a case, they've got a case. And the trouble with fetishizing the culture of one party in a dispute is that we're in danger of suggesting that the culture of the other party is deficient. It's very tempting to mock the culture of people with whom we disagree, but it's not the point, except perhaps when politics finds expression in culture. It's hard to look at an apprentice boys' march and feel like you're in Rio. Orange marchers tell us,
4: "This is our culture!"
0: And you think,
2: "Yeah, but it's not very good, is it?"
0: But there's more to the Irish Protestant community than orangism. There are actors, musicians, poets, broadcasters and journalists, although tellingly, very few of them give enthusiastic endorsement to Ian Paisley. And this brings me onto the subject of celebrity support. But before I move on to that, Alison and Gordon, my own celebrity supporters, I'd like to conduct a little experiment in arguing your position. And before they'd let me do this series, the BBC made me go on a management training course. Now, I've devised a little playlet to demonstrate some of the skills I learned and show the listener how they can be used in an everyday environment. Now, you're both experienced actors, so I know you won't mind cold reading.
5: Yeah, all right.
2: Well, I usually prefer to workshop a character for several years, but, okay.
0: Well, here's your script. Right, now, Alison, you're leaving a BBC studio at the end of the day, and Gordon, you're a robber who accosts her in the street with a knife. Right, in your own time.
2: Okay. Scream!
0: Sorry, that's the stage direction. I should have done brackets.
2: Right, sorry.
1: Give me the bag, bitch. Bitch, is that a camp bitch or more gangster?
0: I think more gangster. I mean, he could be camp. Give me the bag.
2: Give me the bag.
0: I'm not sure. Follow your instincts.
1: Give me the bag, bitch, else I will cut you.
2: I hear what you're saying, and I'm sensing a lot of anger from you. But you must respect that my understanding of the situation is different from yours.
1: Listen up and listen good. Shouldn't that be listen well?
0: It's dialect.
1: Oh, right, of course. Wonderful. Okay, yeah. Listen good. I'm taking your money. I have to address my needs. I'm hurting bad. Not badly. Yeah, no, I'm getting it now. It's great.
2: I sense your pain, but I am not the cause of your pain. You're attempting to use my money to compensate for a lack of forward planning in your budget allocation.
1: Silence. That's not very gangster. How about shut the freaking Henry up?
0: Good, yes.
2: Please redirect your knife. I'm feeling very disemboweled.
0: I think that's disempowered. Sorry. That's my writing, sorry.
2: Yeah, I like disemboweled.
0: Well, try it anyway.
2: Well, where shall I go from?
0: Disemboweled.
2: I have stabbing issues, which I wish to resolve in a neutral setting.
1: Lady, this ain't no neutral setting. This is the street.
2: You're raising your voice. And that is an... And that is an infringement of my space.
1: Bitch. Your manner is confrontational and I feel personally intimidated.
2: I apologise.
1: I hear your apology and feel I might also have been at fault.
2: Please accept my bag.
1: I would accept a compromise in which you keep your children's photos.
2: This has been productive.
1: So, Jeremy, what's this bit? The kiss.
0: Yeah, I don't know where I was going with that. Sorry. Yeah. Anyway, thanks both of you, and I hope that was instructive. But on with the subject of celebrity support for political parties. Political organisations always feel they can argue their case more convincingly if famous people sign up to it. It's always a pleasure seeing the dwindling band of misfits who support the Conservative Party. Now, Alison, you've done a bit of research on this. Who have they got left?
2: Yes, I checked their website just before the start of the show, and I'm just checking again. Yep. Already, several key members of the 1973 production of Rookery Nook at Camberley Playhouse seem to have slipped off the list. They've still got an understudy from Ippy Tombi, so that's their black person. But in terms of actual celebrity, that really only leaves the disc jockey Mike Reed and TV cook Anthony Worrell Thompson.
0: Yeah, Anthony Worrell Thompson does sum up the state of the Tories. You look at that face and you think, flounder. Now, Gordon, you've been researching Labour celebrity support. How are they doing?
1: Yeah, actually, not that well either. Tony Blair could once fill number 10 with pop stars. Now he's left with ginger pubes from Simply Red.
0: Mind you, UKIP's very existence seems to revolve around the sudden recruitment of Robert Kilroy Silk. How does that work?
2: Yeah, I know. He does have the look of an over-enthusiastic gynaecologist.
0: Yeah, and he denounced Arabs as limb amputators. At least limb amputation is a thing a person has to endure a maximum of 4 times. Kilroy was on week after week. And that was cruel and unusual punishment. I suppose he is at least an ex-politician, unlike party colleague Joan Collins, who seems to have been independent from the UK for a very long time, and semi-devolved from the real world. Now, in America, the Democrats massively outgunned the Republicans in terms of star support, But celebrities there are sometimes said to be liabilities because of their lives are so pampered. Republicans make do with action movie stars who are seen as robust and grounded, although how Arnold Schwarzenegger could be seen as a safe pair of hands is beyond me. At least his father always kept one hand where you could see it. The Tories go through phases of trying to appear less nasty. Howard now seems to want to speak of his immigrant ancestry all the time. He was less vocal about it as Home Secretary. Most of us put our parents in a home. I imagine he put his in a detention centre. His champions tried to project his cold image as being the result of a fine mind when he got himself into a pickle, saying that although he supported the Iraq war, he wouldn't have voted with the government. Political correspondents told us that because he's a barrister by trade, he was arguing his case in a legalistic way and that the rest of us were just too thick to get it. Well, pity the accused when the jury can't make head nor tail of what his counsel is saying. You're looking at 25 years and your brilliant brief has decided to conduct your whole defence in Latin. And the fact is, we weren't too thick to understand Howard. His position was untenable. He wants to benefit from disquiet about a war he supported. The Tories and their allies are traditional militarists, and they just can't bear the fact that Tony Blair has presided over more death in 7 years than they could achieve even if their plans for the health service were implemented. But as I say, reality is bad enough without the anti-war movement embellishing its case. We shouldn't, for example, waste too much energy on 9/11 conspiracy theories. We are right about many things. Saddam Hussein was not responsible for 9/11, but Al-Qaeda unquestionably were. Some might say...
2: Yes, well, that's what they want you to think.
0: But regardless of what they want us to think, it is true. It's not to be afraid of. It doesn't justify war. And we can still point out that Al-Qaeda were a creation of American intelligence, although I think it's fair to say American intelligence have let them get a little bit out of hand and is wishing it had set clearer boundaries for them and fed them fewer E-numbers when they were little. It's fair to say the White House blithely ignored the dangers posed by Al-Qaeda, but let's not spend too much time on the web. There's a theory that no plane hit the Pentagon on September the 11th, 2001. But I've seen the pictures, and if no plane hit the Pentagon, Washington has a hell of a problem with termites. And perhaps the most inventive theory is the one that says George W. Bush organised the attack. Now, I'm sorry, that was a skilled operation. Involving Stanley knives, and we know he's not allowed to hold the sharp things. There are many things wrong with him. He's a case for alcoholics not recovering. Someone should slap a tequila patch on him fast to get him to chill out. Man needs a drink. His angry yearning for one is propelling us to Armageddon. I think we can justly say he's not a good person. But I doubt whether it says criminal mastermind on his passport. What we know, and what is scary, is that he seems to sublimate his addiction through religion. Clinton I felt safer with. He did cold, bloody, cynical things, but you never felt he was on a crusade. He was ostensibly a Christian, as any US president has to be, but he never gave more than a casual nod to it.
2: He was too busy on the receiving end of the casual nodding.
0: Well, true. Now, the worrying thing about all religions is that ultimately they don't argue their positions. All our Heavenly Father has to say is,
2: because I said so, that's why.
0: Any counter-argument is met with a pitying smile. All religions have some good standalone bits, but then just have stuff you have to do for no other reason than it's in a book. And if you don't approach scripture with the idea it's divinely inspired, it reads like a stilted essay by a 14-year-old who's a bit of a loner and really thinks he's onto something. And people ask why God allows such terrible things to happen in the world. I've assumed for a long time that there is no God, but I'm starting to think that it's entirely possible there is a God, and he's a lazy, stupid, callous drunk. Not only does he move in a mysterious way, he's uncoordinated. In fact, he's downright clumsy.
3: I'm just going to move these tectonic plates. I'll set that bloody volcano off. What am I going to do with all that pumice? I'll have to create a plague of hard skin in the feet, I suppose. Now, where did I put the Ark of the Covenant? I put it on the roof of the car outside Asda in the bag with the sealant for the San Andreas fault. I should really get someone in to do that properly.
4: They're going to get us Yellow Pages, Gabriel. Gabriel!
0: He didn't deliberately plague Egypt with locusts and frogs. He just dropped them. Rivers ran blood because he cut himself shaving. That's why he grew the beard after that. Nonetheless, one of the arguments for the existence of God is the "this can't be all there is" argument. Not only do some of us feel that existence can't be as banal as it seems, that there must be some universal force, some superior being, someone you know would never say,
1: "Cold enough for you?"
0: when it's cold. There is also a tendency to hope that our existence isn't extinguished just because someone says,
5: "I'm calling it."
0: Or,
2: "Hey, did you feel that? I think we just went over something. I've put me lippy on all crooked now. Hey, hold the wheel for a second, will you?"
0: Now, as I've suggested, I don't set much store by the argument that the universe is so wondrous that there must be a divine plan. Most of it appears to be a void with the odd planet where nothing lives, the atmosphere is unbreathable gas, it rains sulfuric acid and you can't get a cup of tea anywhere. Our bit is the only half-decent bit of space there appears to be, unless you believe superior intelligences travel light years across the galaxy simply to trample our wheat. It's not even a good practical joke. No one cares apart from farmers and that bloke from the Trogs. They could at least make us all apple pie beds or steal Christmas like the Grinch. And what efforts have they made at exploration? Do they think they're likely to find anything interesting up a Hicks bum? I like to think that if humanity ever does conquer space, we make a bit more effort at communicating with other civilizations than vandalizing their arable produce and checking a few prostates. Walter Raleigh only had a boat and he brought back fags and spuds and invented the bicycle. I want God to make a case for himself. Humans can argue religious ethics. That's fine. Ethics are good. Codes for living are good. People say politics and religion should be kept separate. But that doesn't make any sense, really. If you believe a mitzvah, a commandment, is right, wouldn't you want it in statute? Maybe not the ox one, but you'd think "thou shalt not kill" is important enough at least to warrant a free vote on a private member's bill. Though I suspect it would get a mauling from the Defence Select Committee. Anyhow, before we go, there's just time for one more look at the state of celebrity support for the Conservative Party.
2: I'm just checking their website now. Yes, seems to be holding steady.
0: Have they got John McCririck?
2: You kind of feel they should have, don't you? Oh, hang on. Howard's appointed a new spokesman for the colonies. Yes, Anthony Eden.
0: He's dead, isn't he?
2: Yes, but he is standing for Eastbourne South.
1: Can't Howard find some of the ones who are quite popular? I mean, people quite like Ken Clark.
0: Yeah, Portillo. Apparently he's a gay icon.
2: You mean he's easily accessible on the desktop?
0: Oh, they were just giddy student days.
2: Heady, don't you mean?
0: Probably that too. Anyway, good night.
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2: I never knew there was so much in it.
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0: we present Brothers-in-Law by Henry Cecil and Basil Dawson, based on the novel by Henry Cecil and starring Richard Bryan, John Glyn Jones, Julia Lockwood, Bridget Armstrong, Gene Anderson, and Blake Butler. Episode 2, One Double or Two Singles.
1: Good morning, sir. I didn't expect you as early.
2: Don't you worry, Alec, my dear fella. No, get up, don't get up. Just answer the phone. Perhaps the Prime Minister wants some personal advice.
1: I could give him some. Mr. Grimes, Chambers. The clerk speaking.
3: Good morning. I don't suppose you'll remember me.
1: Of course I do, sir. A very happy new year to you, sir, if it isn't too late.
3: That's very clever of you after all these years.
1: It's my job, sir. And anyway, I'd never forget Mr. Postlethwaite.
3: Maybe you wouldn't, but my name's Braithwaite.
1: Of course, sir. How stupid of me. Mr. Braithwaite of Coombs and Blockley.
3: Mr. Braithwaite of Braithwaite and Braithwaite.
1: I'm so sorry, sir.
3: No, as I want you to do me a favor, I'll overlook it this time, Mr. Drake.
1: Blake, sir. I'm not surprised you didn't know, sir. Everybody calls me Alec.
3: As I was saying, Mr. Blake, I want you to do me a favor.
1: Certainly, if I can, sir.
3: I'll hold you to that, Mr. Blake. You can.
1: Then it's as good as done, sir. Excuse me just a moment, sir. I've got to answer the door. Do you know Braithwaite and Braithwaite, sir? Are they all right?
4: Splendid firm, my dear fellow. I trust my dear old mother with them.
1: But I thought she was dead, sir.
4: Quite. All right, Alec, you can do him a favor.
1: So sorry to have kept you, sir.
3: Just asking Mr. Grimes if we were all right, I suppose.
1: Good gracious, no, sir. What could have made you think that?
3: You want to know, do you?
1: Not particularly, sir.
3: Well, I'll tell you. You didn't cover the mouthpiece sufficiently with your hand. Please thank Mr. Grimes for his unsolicited testimonial, Mr. Blake.
1: Now that we've cleared the air, sir, what favor can I do for you?
3: An undefended divorce case has come into the list unexpectedly. One of our litigation clerks is ill, and we missed it. It's in tomorrow. You couldn't by any chance get Mr. Grimes to do it?
1: I'm afraid not, sir. He's in the Court of Appeal.
3: Well, there's nothing in it, really. Only it's in front of Mr. Justice Bulstrode.
1: Bulstrode, did you say? He can be difficult.
3: Yes. Have you got anybody else who could do it?
1: Well, we have a Mr. Roger Thursby, sir, but I'm afraid he's still only a pupil.
3: Has he been in court before?
1: Oh, yes.
3: Can he stand up to Bulstrode?
1: Judges quail before him, sir.
3: It should be an interesting experience. I wish I could get there myself. I'll send a clerk down with the papers. Thank you, Mr. Drake.
1: Thank you, sir.
4: Well done, Alec. What should we do without you?
5: Is that you, Roger?
6: Evening, Mother.
5: You're home early today.
6: I want to have a bath and change before I go round to Sally's.
5: Very wise. Have you had a hard day in court?
6: Well, I haven't actually been in court today.
5: Oh, Roger, still no briefs?
6: On the contrary, I've got a case coming on tomorrow.
5: There, I knew the solicitors would start asking for you soon. Shall I come and listen to you one day?
6: What do you mean, one day?
5: Well, these important cases go on for weeks, don't they?
6: Oh, well, I don't think this one will last quite as long as that.
5: How long will it last, then?
6: About half an hour.
5: Surely, what on earth sort of a case is it?
6: Undefended divorce.
5: But you said it was important.
6: It is, for the people who want the divorce.
5: Oh, well, perhaps it'll lead to bigger things, and you'll get a fee, I suppose.
6: Well, certainly I'll get a fee.
5: Oh, that's good. Then you can pay me some rent.
6: Mother, you weren't serious when you asked me to pay for my own room in my own house.
5: Well, just till my ship comes in, darling.
6: What ship?
5: I don't know. Your Uncle George might die and leave me all his money.
6: Mother, you can't just live on hope.
5: Yes, I can, with a bit of faith and charity thrown in.
6: Charity?
5: It begins at home, darling.
6: What's that?
5: Nothing.
6: There's someone in the kitchen.
5: So there is.
6: Who is it?
5: Just a girl.
6: What girl?
5: Joy Merivale.
6: She's not here again, Mother. This is too bad.
5: Well, you'd never have known if you hadn't come in early. She'd have been gone.
6: She shouldn't be here at all.
5: Don't you think you're being rather silly about Joy?
6: No, I do not. I simply can't go on fooling around with Joy now I'm engaged to Sally.
5: There's no need to fool around, Roger. Just treat her normally.
6: Don't you understand, Mother? With Joy, fooling around is normal treatment.
5: If you're afraid of her, Roger, you'll just have to go to your room.
6: She'll follow me there.
5: Lock the door.
6: There isn't a key.
5: Well, put a chair against it.
6: Mother, you can't expect me to pay rent and then have to hump the furniture about.
5: You haven't paid any rent yet, darling.
6: Don't change the subject.
5: What is the subject?
6: Joy, you've got to stop asking her here.
5: I can't, Roger.
6: Can't? Why not?
5: I need the money.
6: What money?
5: The fees. She's my pupil.
6: Oh. You're what?
5: I'm giving her lessons.
6: You can't be.
5: Why not?
6: You don't know anything.
5: Know how to cook.
6: You're teaching Joy to cook.
5: That's right, darling. She's my first pupil. But I'm hoping to get a little class together. Just half a dozen girls, all like Joy.
6: What? No, it's impossible.
5: We'll see.
6: But why on earth should Joy want to learn cooking?
5: For when she gets married.
6: Oh, she's getting married. Thank heaven for that. Who to?
5: You, I think.
6: Oh, good. Look, what?
5: Well, of course, I know you're engaged to Sally at the moment, but somewhere anyone can make a mistake.
6: I have not made a mistake.
5: Are you sure, darling? Joy is such a sweet girl, and Sally's, well...
6: Mother, don't you like Sally?
5: Oh, yes, I like her, but you must admit she's a bit fussy.
6: Nothing of the sort. She just happens to know her own mind.
5: That's what I mean. She knows her own mind, and you don't.
7: I know my own mind, too, Roger.
6: Everybody knows your mind, Joy. It's one track.
7: Such a lovely track, that. Come into the kitchen a minute, Roger.
6: What for?
7: I want to show you my barbers.
6: Your what? I've had it up. I'm going to my room to move the furniture about.
7: What on earth for?
6: Because there isn't a key.
5: Oh, I expect that'll be the drinks.
6: Oh, good. What drinks?
5: For your party tomorrow.
6: I'm not giving up.
5: No, dear, I am. For you and Sally, for your engagement.
6: It's the first I've heard of it.
5: I knew I'd forgotten to invite someone.
6: Mother, if you've ordered a lot of drinks, who on earth's going to pay for it?
5: The wine merchant at the moment. I've still got an account. Oh, there, he's getting impatient. Look after Joy for a minute. Go and taste her barber.
6: What?
7: Just a bite. They're well soaked in rum.
6: Look. A rum barber. Oh, yeah. You mean sort of little cakes?
7: Of course.
6: Oh, yes, yes. All right, yes. Just a quick nibble, then.
7: There you are, Roger. On the kitchen table. My first cookery lesson.
6: And your last, I hope.
7: What did you say, darling?
6: Lovely one. Not bad at all. Love it. Well, thank you very much, Joy. Goodbye. I don't suppose we'll meet again.
7: Darling. What are you in such a hurry for?
6: I got a change. Going round to Sally's.
7: Oh, lucky Sally. Having you to spend the night with her.
6: She is rather, isn't she? What do you mean? I'm not spending the night there?
7: Aren't you, Roger? Don't you ever do it?
6: Do what?
7: Spend the night with Sally.
6: Sally isn't that sort of girl.
7: Don't be silly, Roger. All girls are that sort of girl at heart. Only some need more pushing than others.
6: Do you think so?
7: Try giving her a little prod and see. After all, you're supposed to be engaged. I wouldn't need any pushing.
6: No, you'd be right in there shoving, wouldn't you?
7: I wouldn't mind, Roger, even without being engaged.
6: Wouldn't you really? Well, in that case, no, no, no. What am I saying? Don't come a step nearer. You disturb me strangely.
7: It's not strange, darling. It's natural. But I must say, I think it's a bit hard on you.
6: What is?
7: Sally being like that about it.
6: It? Oh, I see what you mean.
7: I don't know how you can bear it.
6: Well, now you come to mention it, nor do I.
7: Strain must be appalling.
6: Oh, it is. It's intolerable.
7: Besides, you ought to find out if it's all right before you get married.
6: Ought I?
7: I mean, suppose you were incompatible. That sort of incompatibility ruins more marriages than anything.
6: You're absolutely right. As it happens, I've got a divorce case on tomorrow.
7: Roger, darling.
6: Yes?
7: I'm quite sure you and I aren't incompatible.
6: I dare say that this isn't the time or the place to find out.
7: We could go to your room and move the furniture.
6: No, no, no, no, no, no. Go away. Now, Dad, don't touch me. Now, you're creating a disturbance again.
7: And you love it, don't you?
6: No, no.
5: Oh. Hello, you two. Oh, you look cozy in here. My goodness, what's that boiling over?
6: It's me. Good night, Mother. Don't wait up for me.
5: I thought you were going to have a bath and change.
6: I did. I've got to get out of here right away before it's too late. I'm going straight round the sand.
8: Roger, darling, do stop pacing about. What's the
7: the matter with you?
6: I don't know how I can bear it, Sally.
7: What?
6: The strain.
7: What strain?
6: Sally, there's something I've got to ask you.
7: All right. What is it?
6: It's...
7: Yes?
6: Do you know about this party of my mother's tomorrow?
7: Of course. It's for us. I think it's sweet of her.
6: She might have told me.
7: Well, didn't she?
6: Not this evening. She's impossible. Everybody else knew, even that damn girl.
7: Which damn girl?
6: Mother's teaching her to cook.
7: What's she like?
6: You wouldn't care for her. She's a pusher. Sally, there's something I've got to ask you.
7: You asked me already?
6: No, not that. Something else.
7: All right, Roger. What is it this time?
6: Sally, will you live with me?
7: Yes, of course.
6: You will?
7: Well, naturally we'll live together when we're married.
6: Oh, then, yes, no. Well, no, I was thinking of now. I didn't mean that sort of live with. I meant more sort of spend life with.
7: Oh. I don't know about that.
6: But you must know.
7: Why?
6: You're so bossy.
7: What?
6: No, I mean, you always know your own mind.
7: Well, not this time. Roger, I don't think I'm that sort of girl.
6: All girls are that sort of girl.
7: How do you know?
6: What? Oh, well, as a student of human nature...
7: Roger, is it so important to you?
6: But I'm not thinking of myself. This is for both of us.
7: Well, yes, I suppose it would be.
6: What I mean is, after we're married, it'll be too late.
7: Too late? I wasn't proposing to stay engaged for 70 years.
6: No. Has it never occurred to you, what if we're incompatible?
7: I don't think that's very likely.
6: Well, how do we know unless we try? An incompatibility fills the divorce court.
7: Roger, supposing I said yes.
6: I stop pushing.
7: Where?
6: Where what?
7: Well, you couldn't spend the night here. A flat house with girls popping in and out to borrow sugar all the time. And it would be unthinkable at your mother's.
6: Oh, absolutely. All that furniture moving. I tell you what. We'll go to a hotel.
7: Oh, but that's so sordid.
6: Ah, not necessarily. There are discreet hotels.
7: How do you know?
6: Well, there must be. People are at it all the time. I tell you what. I'll find a hotel. You bring a toothbrush to the party tomorrow and we'll play it by ear.
7: But, Roger, if you're the type who takes girls to hotels, I expect you'll go on doing it after we're married.
6: Of course I will.
7: What?
6: Well, we'll have a honeymoon, won't we? And holidays and the odd weekend.
7: I don't mean taking me to an hotel. I mean any old girl.
6: Sally, I wouldn't dream of taking any old girl to a hotel.
7: Better not, Roger, because that sort of thing fills the divorce courts, too.
6: Oh, I know. In this case I've got tomorrow is the same old thing. A squalid double bed in a sordid hotel room.
7: You make it sound so attractive.
6: What? Oh, well, Sally, darling, it'll be quite different for us. I don't know how I'm going to get through tomorrow. A case in the morning, a party in the evening, and then... Alec! Oh, there you are. About this case of mine, when will it be on?
1: It's first before Mr. Justice Bulstrode.
6: Ah. Bulstrode?
1: Bulstrode, sir.
6: Oh. Well, a judge is only a judge, I suppose.
1: That's the spirit, sir. I told the solicitor the judge is quailed before you.
6: Quite right.
1: You would better go to see Mr. Grimes now, sir. He'd like to have a word with you about this case. They're rather good solicitors, and he doesn't want you to make a mess of it.
6: Do you think I'll make a mess of it, Alec?
1: Do you want my honest opinion, sir?
6: No. I'll go and see Grimes.
8: Come in. Ah, how are you, my dear fellow? So glad to see you. Alec tells me you're going off early this afternoon, and it's not like you, you know, getting married or anything.
6: Good question. Whatever made you think of that, Grimes?
8: Friday's canoodling day, and today's Thursday.
6: Right. Please, look. Would you mind if I asked you an intimate question?
8: Well, intimate about you or about me, my dear fella?
6: About me, of course.
8: Oh, well, far away then.
6: Do you believe in pre-marriage honeymoons?
8: No, my dear fella, I do not. If a thing's worth doing, it's worth doing well.
6: I was afraid you'd say that.
8: Well, then why did you ask me?
6: I just hoped I might get a bit of moral support.
8: You mean immoral support, my dear fella, and you won't get it from me. Now then, what else can I do for you?
6: Oh, Alec said you wanted to see me about this undefended divorce.
8: Oh, yes, of course, my dear fella. Now, sit down. It's all a lot of nonsense, my dear fella.
6: Of course it is. What is?
8: Well, these undefended divorces. Now, look here, one day, you mark my words, my dear fella, the breakdown of the marriage will be the test of whether there's to be a divorce or not. But today, you've got to commit a matrimonial offence. Desertion, cruelty, adultery. Ah, nasty, very nasty. But you have to do it, my dear fella. The law insists.
6: You don't have to do it, surely.
8: But if you want a divorce, you have to do it.
6: Oh, I see.
8: Positively indecent. Judges sitting up there insisting that people should commit adultery. I've heard them say it, many a fella. How can I be sure that these people really did sleep together? But they never could be sure unless they'd seen it themselves.
6: Is that what they mean when they talk about judges having a view?
8: Not exactly, no. Anyway, this case of yours. Whatever you do, don't ask leading questions. Bulstrode, don't like them.
1: The brief's just arrived, sir. I think you'd better take a look at it. I've had a look myself. The only trouble seems to be that the petitioner may be rather difficult in the witness box.
6: What's her name?
1: Oh, her name's all right. It's just Taylor.
9: Taylor against Taylor.
6: I appear for the petitioner, my lord.
9: Yes, Mr. Thursday.
6: This is a wife's petition, my lord, on the grounds of adultery. I'll call Mrs. Taylor.
9: Mr. Thursday.
6: What is it, Alec?
9: Take the Braithwaite's clerk of that guard of court.
6: He told me to tell you to try and keep this woman on the rail. She's a difficult customer. In what particular way?
1: There's every way. You'll soon find out.
6: But how do I keep her on the rail?
1: That's what you're here for, sir, isn't it?
6: Oh, yes. Are you Mary Gwendolyn Taylor?
10: Of course I am, or I wouldn't be here.
6: I see what you mean. And where do you live, Mrs. Taylor?
10: I told that to Mr. Smith.
6: Well, you tell a lot of things to Mrs. Smith, but you have to tell them to the court now.
10: Oh, lots of?
6: Everything I ask you.
10: Well, you haven't asked me anything yet, except who I am and where I live, and I've told you that.
6: Well, you haven't said where you live.
10: Oh, sorry. In Hampshire.
6: Where in Hampshire?
10: It's a little village. You wouldn't know it.
6: But, madam, will you kindly tell the court your full address and not waste any more time?
10: Well, really, I thought you were on my side. Well,
6: so I am, madam. It is as though I'm going to be on your side for a very long time if we don't get along faster.
10: Who's wasting time now?
6: How did your married life go, Mrs. Taylor?
10: How do you mean, how did it go?
6: Well, were you happy to begin with?
10: Oh, yes, very.
6: And what happened to interfere with your happiness?
10: Nothing.
6: I assume you are not happy now.
10: Oh, perfectly, except for being in court.
6: Well, why are you in court?
10: For a divorce.
6: You didn't want to divorce your husband when you married him, did you?
10: Of course not.
6: Well, what happened to make you change your mind?
10: He left me.
6: What?
10: Shouldn't you ask him that?
6: Well, why do you think he left you?
10: I don't want to appear conceited, but I must tell the truth, because he was a fool.
6: Now, what led up to it?
10: Nothing.
6: But something must have.
10: All right, then you tell me.
9: Madam, I shan't warn you again. Don't be impertinent to counsel.
10: But, my lord, I don't know how to answer his question. I told him that nothing led up to my husband leaving, and he said that it must have, but as I don't know what it was, surely it's up to him to say.
9: Mr. Thursday, I suppose someone took a statement of this lady's evidence?
6: Oh, yes, indeed, my lord.
9: Well, they were more successful than you seem to be, Mr. Thursday.
6: I take this to the witness, please. Now, is that a photograph of your husband, madam?
10: Not a very good one.
6: But it is your husband.
10: Oh, yes, that's him, all right.
6: Now, is that a signature of your husband that you see in the registration book which the usher is putting in front of you?
10: I'd recognize his scrawl anywhere.
6: Yeah. Do you recognize it in the book, madam?
10: I've just said so.
6: No, I'm sorry, you haven't. You said you recognize it anywhere. I want to know if you recognize it in that book.
10: You are particular.
9: Answer the question, madam. Do you recognize the signature as being that of your husband?
10: I do.
6: And do you recognize your husband's signature on that piece of paper which the usher is putting in front of you?
10: Yes.
6: Thank you, Mrs. Taylor. Miss Jones, please.
9: Take the book in your right hand, madam, and repeat the words on the card. You will find her a very good witness. I've seen her myself.
6: Oh, that'll be a little change anyway. Thank you very much, Alec. I'll see you later. Something
9: if
6: I want to talk to you about.
9: If people want to talk while the oath is being taken, they must go outside.
6: Sorry, my lord. Now, Miss Jones, is your full name Blodwyn Jones, and are you a chambermaid at the Royal Unicorn Hotel, Crumley, Staffordshire?
11: Yes, indeed.
6: And do you remember a man whose photograph is on the witness box in front of you coming to stay at the hotel on a day last July?
11: I do.
6: Was he alone?
11: He was not, indeed.
6: Who was with him?
11: A lady.
6: Was it the lady you see sitting down there?
11: Oh, no, she was a very pretty lady.
6: Did they have one room or two?
11: One.
6: Did their room have a double bed or two single beds?
11: A double bed.
9: Mr. Thursby, Suppose she had said two single beds. Would it have made any difference to your case?
6: None at all, my lord.
9: Well, then, what was the object of the question?
6: Well, my lord, the court has to be satisfied beyond all reasonable doubt that adultery was committed. And I can see that any facts making this more likely should be brought out in evidence.
9: Well, if they were in the mood to commit adultery, it doesn't seem to me that the fact they had separate beds in the same room would have proved any serious obstacle to the attainment of their object. And if, on the other hand, they were not in the mood, I don't see why the fact that they shared a bed helps your case.
6: Well, it might have put them in the mood, my lord.
9: Yes, I suppose there is something in that. Decree nisi with cost.
12: Sally?
6: Oh, Sally, there you are. Where have you been?
7: Talking to people. That's what a party's for, isn't it?
6: Did you bring it?
7: What?
6: Toothbrush.
7: Yes.
6: And I've got a briefcase in the hall with a razor and a clean shirt. Let's go.
7: We can't yet, Roger. This party's supposed to be for us.
6: But a wedding reception's for the bride and groom, isn't it? But they leave first to start the honeymoon. So no one's going to notice if we slip away now. We'll have a quick snack around the corner, and then...
7: Where are we going, Roger?
6: A hotel in Bayswater. The Robinson. Very discreet.
7: How do you know? Have you used it before?
6: What? Certainly not. I asked Henry Bladrove to recommend somewhere. He's an expert.
7: I hope you didn't tell him why.
6: What do you take me for? No, I told him it was a friend of a friend.
7: There they go now, Henry.
9: I can't wait to get to the Robinson.
7: How do you know about that?
9: Oh, because Roger came up to me in chambers this afternoon and asked if I knew anywhere suitable. He said it was for a friend of a friend. But he was stuttering and stammering and blushing like a schoolboy.
7: Yes, that's Roger, all right. Oh, dear. I seem to have pushed him too hard in the wrong direction. Henry, dear.
9: Yes?
7: Is there a restaurant at the Robinson?
9: Yes, there. Good one. Shall we have dinner there?
13: Evening, Major. Miss Merriman.
9: Well, good
14: evening, Mr. Guy.
13: I'm just looking for a charming hostess. Oh, Mrs. Thursby, dear lady.
5: Oh, Mr. Grimes.
13: Many thanks for a delightful party.
5: Oh, so glad you enjoyed it.
13: Yeah, well, I have indeed, yes. And as my wife's away at the moment, staying with her sister, I was wondering if you and I might make a night of it.
5: Mr. Grimes, what are you suggesting?
13: Well, I'm only asking you if you'd like to dine with me, dear lady.
5: Oh, I see. Well, thank you very much. I'd love to. Where should we go?
13: Well, I thought we might try the Robinson. I just heard... young Bladegrove, he was speaking very highly of it.
6: Ah, here we are, Sally, darling. The Robinson.
7: Roger, stop it.
6: Oh, sorry.
15: Good evening, sir.
6: Good evening. I rang up and booked a room.
15: What name, sir?
6: Thursday.
15: There doesn't seem to be any reservation in that name.
6: There must be.
15: For two, is it?
6: At the moment.
15: I'm sorry, sir. I wasn't sure if you were together.
6: Well, now you are. Have you a room?
15: For how many nights?
6: It's just for tonight.
15: I see. Just for tonight.
6: Yeah.
15: A double bed or twin beds?
6: We don't mind.
15: Quite. Yes, sir. I can let you have a twin bedded room for one night on the third floor.
6: Yeah, that'll do very well. Thank you.
15: Will you register, please?
6: Both of us?
15: I beg your pardon.
6: Do you wish us both to sign?
15: It is not customary for husband and wife to sign, sir, though of course you may do so if you wish. You are British, I take it.
6: Yes.
15: Oh, that's all right then, sir. I just wanted to be sure. There are special regulations for foreigners. They have to register separately, and it's an offense for them to use a false name.
6: You're always very interesting, but why do you tell me that?
15: Merely gratuitous information, sir. When I was your age, sir, if I may say so, I was glad to learn. Please forgive me.
6: It's quite all right. I'm very obliged to you.
15: And I'm obliged to you, sir. Do you take tea in the morning?
6: Yes, please. Milk, but no sugar for both of us.
15: It will come in a pot. Have you any luggage, sir?
6: Luggage? It's just this a briefcase.
15: And Mrs. Thursby?
6: My mother's not staying here. This is Mrs. Thursby. No, just the traditional toothbrush in her bag.
15: I see. Show this lady and gentleman to room 300, please.
16: Very good, sir. This way, please.
15: Haven't I seen you before, sir?
6: I don't remember.
15: Well, I used to be at the Splendide at Brightsea. Haven't I seen you and your good lady there, sir?
14: I am not his good lady.
15: Oh, sorry, miss. Ma'am, just a manner of speaking.
6: When were you there?
15: Oh, let me see, sir. I left 3 years next Christmas.
6: No, we haven't been married that long.
15: Oh, honeymooning by any chance, sir? If you don't mind my asking.
6: No.
15: No offence, I hope, sir. I like honeymoon couples myself, sir. It gives me quite a thrill to show the young things to their room for the first time in their lives. But I ought to have known you weren't one, sir.
6: Why?
15: Well, they usually pretend they've been married for years. They overdo it, you might say.
6: Indeed, how interesting. Yeah, well, how much further is this room?
15: Oh, nearly there now, sir. Just up these stairs. It's a cosy little room. You'll like it, I'm sure. Quiet and cosy. Nobody will disturb you there.
6: Well, I should hope not. Why should they?
15: Well, just a manner of speaking, sir. Here we are then, sir. Cosy, isn't it?
6: Lovely, lovely. Very nice. Thank you.
15: Oh, thank you, sir. You can see the park out of that window, sir.
6: Oh, good.
15: And the dawn out of that one. But I don't suppose that'll trouble you, sir. Well, I hope you'll be comfortable, sir. Madam?
6: I'm afraid I'm not very good at this sort of thing, Sally.
14: Glad to hear it.
6: Come in.
14: Just want to draw the curtains, sir. If it's convenient.
6: Of course.
14: You can see the park out of that window.
6: Yeah, and the dawn out of that one.
14: Have you been here before, sir?
6: No.
14: Staying long, sir?
6: Just the night.
14: What a pity. Have you ordered tea, sir?
6: Yes, thank you. That'll be all.
14: Very good, sir. Hope you'll enjoy your stay. I'll come back later and turn down the bed when you've unpacked.
6: Unpacked? You can see perfectly well we've got...
14: Oh, aren't people beastly, darling? Why do they always have to show that they know?
6: Do you think they do?
14: Well, of course they know. Everybody knows.
6: Roger. Must be a wrong number. Hello? Wrong number.
16: There's been me, dear fella.
6: Right. Well, how on earth did you know?
16: Well, I saw you going up, me dear fella. I was in the restaurant with your mother. Perhaps you both like to join us for dinner.
6: Mother? Did she see me too?
16: Oh, don't, me dear fella, but I assume she knows all about it.
6: She doesn't even know. I'm here on my own. Please don't say anything to mother.
16: Oh, my dear fella, dear. I was afraid it would be like this. Lies, deception, guilt. I've warned you, didn't I? Thursby, me dear fellow, would you mind if I asked you an intimate question?
6: Yes, I would, very much. Goodbye, my Grimes. I'll see you tomorrow. I hope you have a pleasant evening.
16: Well, same to you, my dear fellow, but I doubt it.
6: That's torn it.
14: Oh, Roger, darling, don't you think that perhaps all this means we'd better wait till after we're married?
6: Certainly not. To go through all this and then nothing. I know Grimes is against it, but...
14: You talk to Grimes about us?
6: Of course not. I just asked him a general question.
14: What general question?
6: Well, about, I forget. Anyway, I'm quite old enough to make up my own mind. I don't have to go to Grimes to know how to regulate my private life. It's my life, not his.
14: Ours, darling. But, Roger, seriously, don't you think if a thing's worth doing, it's worth doing well?
6: Good question. That's exactly what Grimes said.
14: Well, I think he's right, Roger. I'll just slip out and go home. Then you'll have no problem trying to explain things to Grimes and to your mother. And as soon as we're married, we won't have to blush every time anyone looks at us.
6: Seems a bit hard, Sally, having come all this way.
14: It's not very far, Roger.
6: It's getting all keyed up, I mean. After all, it's a thing I've never done before, and I had to talk myself into it.
14: Talk yourself into it? Well, that settles it. Good night, Roger. Keep well.
6: No, Sally. Damn and blast. Come in. My wife's been called away, so just turn down one of the beds, will you?
14: All right, Roger.
6: Thank you. Joy! What are you doing here?
14: I was with Henry, but I got rid of him when I saw Sally walk out.
6: And now you can walk out too.
14: But you asked me to turn down one of the beds. This one, do you think?
6: Yes. No. Joy, leave me alone. This is impossible.
14: I know it isn't, darling. You'd be surprised how easy it is.
6: No, Joy, don't push me. I can't stand anymore.
14: Roger, come back. Where are you going?
6: I've had enough. I'm going back to Mother.
0: In that episode of Brothers-in-Law, the parts were played as follows. Roger Thursby, Richard Bryars, Grimes, John Glenn Jones, Sally, Julia Lockwood, Joy, Bridget Armstrong, Mrs. Thursby, Jean Anderson, Alec, Blake Butler, Braithwaite, Douglas Blackwell, Bulstrode,

0: Sally, Julia Lockwood, Joy, Bridget Armstrong, Mrs. Fursby, Jean Anderson, Alec, Blake Butler, Braithwaite, Douglas Blackwell, Bulstrode and Henry Blagrove, Garrett Green, Mrs. Taylor, Owen Griffith, Miss Jones and chambermaid Joe Kendall, receptionist Alec Brigonzi, porter and associate Nigel Anthony. One double or two singles was written by Henry Cecil and Basil Dawson. The program was produced by Trafford Whitelock.
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2: 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Episode 1, Name Calling.
3: Oh, Claire, he's beautiful.
4: Isn't he just?
3: What did I tell you?
4: I know, and you were absolutely right, Helen. I can remember you talking to me about motherhood, you know, what it was like and how it felt, and it meant nothing to me, but now, all your words, they make perfect sense. To cradle a child and clothe it, comfort it, feed it, and be fully responsible for all its little needs must be the most rewarding experience in the world. She's very lucky, our au pair.
5: I've given him his bath.
4: Thank you, Nolly.
5: I've changed his sheets.
4: Thank you, Nolly.
5: And I'll put him to bed now.
4: Lovely.
5: Do you want to hold him?
4: Yeah, why not?
5: There you go.
4: Yeah. Actually, Nolly, could you?
5: Of course. Come on, little Tommy, come.
4: Nolly, it isn't Tommy, it's Thomas. He's Thomas Paine Barker.
5: Okay. Come along, Thomas Paine Barker. It's bedtime. Say goodnight to Mommy. Mommy is the lady on the left.
4: Thank you, Nolly. Thomas?
6: Yeah, we thought of it last night.
7: You're not going with Mahatma, then?
8: Brian, I'm over here.
9: Oh, hi, Simon. Good man, got me a pint in.
8: It's good to see you, mate. I didn't think you were allowed off the lead, what with a new baby.
9: Actually, Simon, it isn't like that with Claire. Claire actually encourages me to go out. She understands that parenting is so demanding that, you know, it's vital that I have some quality time and personal space for myself. Cheers. fabulous. Can't beat a good pint. Well, best be getting home then.
8: Hang on, Brian. What's your hurry?
9: I can't stand the pub enjoying myself. I feel too guilty.
8: Yes, you can. Landlord, another pint for my friend, please. I think Claire and the au pair should be able to cope between them. There you go. Cheers.
9: Cheers. I'm not being honest with you. Truth is, I miss the little blighter. I think about him all the time. You know, his little nose, his little toes with perfectly formed little toenails. I love the sight of him, the sound of him. I even love the smell of him. So I'm welling up here, right? The little boy has helped me come to a fuller understanding. Oh, God, here come the waterworks. I suppose what I'm trying to say, Simon... Simon, don't move along the bar, Simon. I'm talking to you.
7: Come on, Helen, think. I don't know, Claire. It's difficult.
9: Hi, Claire. Pub got a bit crowded, so I thought we'd get some take-home. Has he gone to bed?
7: Of course he's gone to bed.
9: Oh, I'll just pop upstairs and see him.
7: You're quietly.
9: Of course, quietly.
7: Hello, Simon.
8: Hello, Helen.
9: Don't worry, everyone, I'm fine.
7: So, Simon, how have you been?
8: Very well, thank you, Helen. And yourself?
7: Fine, thank you for asking.
8: Don't mention it.
7: Pig.
8: Cow.
7: Now, come on now, you two. Just let bygones be bygones.
10: I assure you, Claire, I've moved on since my divorce from Simon. It no longer bothers me in the slightest that my ex-husband slept with a holiday rep on our honeymoon.
8: Oh, yes, that's so typical of you, Helen. Slang off Simon for the adultery with the holiday rep, but conveniently forget that I got us an upgrade on our room.
10: But when Mr. Brain in his pants here starts toying with the affections of an impressionable young girl like Megan...
8: Oh, please, don't give me that toss. She's not young.
10: She is.
8: Yeah, compared to you.
10: Pig.
8: Cow.
7: Break it up now, Helen. Need your help here.
8: Working late?
7: Sort of. We bought this silver dish as a leaving present for our team clerk.
10: We're going to have it engraved with her name and a few words of appreciation.
8: It's beautiful.
7: Yeah, well, 20 years she's worked at the family centre. She's always the first person to arrive.

0: in the morning and always the last to leave at night. She's never missed a day.
1: No.
0: To the older social workers, she's been a constant support. To the younger ones, she's a sort of mother figure, isn't she? She's always there with a comforting hug or understanding smile. Mm.
2: And you can't find the words?
0: Oh, no, we've got the words. We can't remember her name.
3: Claire?
0: Is he asleep?
3: Yes, he is. In the doorway. I'm going to need some help moving him. Bryony's big lord arse is correct English.
2: Spot on.
0: How many did he have?
2: Only two. I think our Brian is a bit out of practice.
0: Simon, this is our au pair, Norley.
2: Hello.
3: Hello. Miss Claire?
0: Norley, I have told you before, I'm not a morning person. Please don't bombard me with questions when I'm just going to work.
3: I'm sorry. It's just two questions.
0: All right. Be quick. What are they?
3: I haven't had time to do the washing yet, and the only clean T-shirt Thomas has is the blue Power Ranger T-shirt Nanny Harris buys him, which you tell me he must never wear because this is a sexy stereotyping celebration of violence.
0: Okay. You put it on him, but for one day only and inside out. Right, what's the other question?
3: Do you want him to have the MMR, or shall I take him for separate jobs?
0: No, I'm sorry, Nolly. I am in a hurry. You're the one with all the literature.
4: Morning, everyone. Morning, Thomas, my little tank engine. Woo-hoo! Good morning, Claire, you sleek diesel. Good morning, Nolly, our dependable express.
3: Good morning, Brian, the fat controller.
4: Yes, very good, Gnarly. Getting into the spirit of it.
3: Brian, will your friend Simon be coming around tonight?
4: No, I don't think so.
3: But he will be around?
4: Yes, he comes around to see us all the time.
3: And his wife, girlfriend, or significant partner does not mind this?
4: No, Simon's single.
3: Ah, I see. Come along, Thomas. It is a lovely day.
0: Brian, shut the door.
2: Why?
0: Just shut it, will you? I don't want Simon around Gnarly.
2: What?
0: You know Simon's reputation as well as I do. Gnarly is a young girl, and this is the first time she's been abroad. It's only the second time she's left her village. She has no family here, no friends, no social circle, no support network.
4: You're saying she's vulnerable?
0: I am saying she's gold dust. An au pair without anything to distract her from looking after the baby. That's a very precious commodity, and I am not having your mate Simon barging in and spoiling things.
5: I did say team meeting 11 o'clock, didn't I?
1: Yeah, Claire knows. She'll be here, Irene.
3: It's difficult with a young baby.
6: How old is little Fidel now?
3: Well, she's 4 months, and it's not Fidel anymore, it's Mahatma. Look out, I've crocheted him a little matching jumper and scarves and gloves set, all with his name on. Look, it took me days.
1: Megan, there's something you need to know.
3: What?
1: Well, how can I put this? Do you know any other children called Mahatma?
3: Oh, tits. Took me long enough to unpick Biko.
1: He's Thomas now, Thomas Payne Barker.
5: Payne?
1: After his father.
6: After the 18th century revolutionary.
5: Still, at least it's an improvement on the 14th century leader of the peasants' revolt.
6: What?
5: No, Thomas is an improvement.
6: No, what was his name?
5: I can't remember.
6: What? Tyler. They named their child after what Tyler?
3: Are we having a quiz now?
6: For Christ's sake, Claire, please hurry up. Good morning, Claire.
0: Morning, Keith.
6: By the way...
0: What is it, Keith? I'm about to go into a meeting.
6: Claire, have you lost a bit of weight?
0: And what's it to you if I have?
6: Well, I was just saying...
0: I don't remember inviting your opinion on my physical appearance. Or do you feel that as a man you have the right to pass judgment on every woman who enters your field of vision?
6: No.
0: But just keep us on our toes, make sure we conform to your narrow and frankly ridiculous concept of female shape and form.
6: I just meant, you know, well done after having the baby.
0: Well done? Oh, I'm being congratulated now, am I? After the aberrant behaviour of giving birth, I have succeeded in exchanging the natural body that 9 months pregnancy gave me for one that you, a man, find more acceptable. Well done me for surrendering to the tyrannical dictates of the lab mag mentality. Is that it, Keith? Is that what you are saying to me?
6: No, I just thought, sorry.
0: Morning, team. Do you think I've lost weight?
4: Jackson, how many times? If it comes out, just pop it straight back in again and stop frightening the year sevens. So, Simon, you approve of Thomas?
2: Oh, nice. Although, I still quite like Mandela. Where did you get that name from?
4: Oh, Simon, I fear we're going to have to hide you from Ofsted again.
2: Your au pair seems nice.
4: No, Simon, no.
2: What?
4: Well, back at our house, we're still picking up the pieces after your relationship with Megan.
2: I just said that she seemed nice.
4: Do us a favour, mate. Promise you'll leave Gnarly alone.
2: I would if it were up to me.
4: What do you mean?
2: They pursue me.
4: You could say no.
2: I can't.
4: Why not?
2: Well, it would be rude, wouldn't it? I wasn't brought up to be rude, Brian.
4: Just keep away from her, will you?
7: Mr. Harris!
4: Not now, Kimberly.
7: But Mr. Harris!
4: All right, but it better be important.
7: The headmaster's got out again.
8: But, Ray, this isn't fair. You've already got a desk by a window.
9: Yes, Helen, but it's also next to a damp patch that smells.
8: Oh.
9: And anyway, just last month, Rachel promised me I could have her desk when she went.
8: Rachel promised me her desk ages ago.
9: Verbally?
8: Yes, verbally.
9: Well, sorry, Helen, but I've got an email from her. End off.
10: All right. If you two are completely finished, can we get back to my initial point? Who's going to Rachel's funeral? Yes, Claire, you'd like to say something.
0: Yes, I would. I should like to register my disapproval in the strongest terms.
10: Disapproval noted. Moving on.
0: Hang on, I haven't told you what I'm disapproving of.
10: Oh, go on.
0: I disapprove of the use of our family centre facilities by local paramilitary organisations.
10: Brown Al has assured me they'll be back in the church hall as soon as the dry rot is treated. Next up. The team clerk's name. Any progress?
11: I haven't got a clue, sorry.
10: Pamela. Pamela?
12: The team clerk's name.
0: Well, how do you know that?
12: I asked her.
9: You just asked her?
12: No, it was a bit more canny than that. I went over to her desk and I said to her, do you spell your name with an E or an A? Because I know that A and E are the most commonly used vowels. And she said, both an E and an A. So I said, oh, really? So that will be the Scottish spelling beginning with T? And she said, no, a P. And I said, oh, ending with a D. And she said, I really haven't got time for this. And wait. And it was then that I saw her name on top of a piece of paper.
10: Oh, well done, Megan. Which brings us to the long-awaited, chronically overdue refurbishment, repair and redecoration of the family centre. Which isn't going to happen.
0: What? No, you are joking me.
10: Cancelled indefinitely due to budgetary pressures. The council has run out of money after attending the town twinning ceremony with Honolulu.
0: Oh, this is intolerable. The building's falling down. I, for one, am not prepared to stand back and let this family centre collapse into disrepair. These may just be bricks and mortar to the petty bureaucrats at the town hall, but quick, Megan, write this down. I might use this in interviews. To us, it is the beating heart of the community.
9: But what do you suggest we do?
0: Industrial action?
10: I think industrial action must always be the final resort of the social worker. What if we go on strike and our clients can't cope?
0: Worse still, what if they can? This, my friends and colleagues, is a job for people power. We are a family centre, and the family we serve...
12: Hold on. These may be bricks and mortar.
10: Looks like the council have a battle on their hands. Claire, you seem to have appointed yourself campaign strategist. We'll leave it to you. Huh? Meeting adjourned.
9: No hard feelings about Rachel's desk by the window, I hope, Helen.
8: No hard feelings, Ray. Are you okay?
9: Actually, Helen, no, I'm not okay. I have the most important presentation of my career later today and I've developed an uncontrollable nervous cough.
8: Hang on, Ray. I think Dr. Helen may have just the thing in her travelling pharmacy. There you go. Take two of these. Here, some water.
9: Hang on, they're not beta blockers, are they? I don't want to take beta blockers.
8: No, they're not beta blockers. Ooh. These will be much more effective. All gone?
9: All gone. What are they?
8: Super strength laxatives. Two of those and you dank cough.
13: Claire? top banners. It's too confrontational.
14: Placards?
13: No, placards are too SWP.
14: Flags?
13: No, too flaggy. This is a community event, a non-violent expression of popular discontent.
14: Sorry, Claire, I've got work to do.
13: Oh, come on, Megan, don't sulk.
14: You asked for ideas.
13: I did, and it was a good idea. I just can't see Bono recording a charity single for us. You just keep thinking, Megan, and something will occur to you.
14: Okay. Oh, hey, look at it's little Thomas in his adorable Power Rangers T-shirt. Claire, that's given me an idea.
1: Molly, what are you doing here?
3: Claire, can I have one?
13: It's not Thomas, is it? There's nothing wrong.
3: No, he's fine.
13: Oh, Nolly, I thought I told you to turn that T-shirt inside out.
3: Here, you take him. You do it.
13: Nolly?
3: In fact, you do everything from now on. You feed him, you clothe him, you change him, you go to him when he's crying in the night.
13: Oh, excuse me, I do so go to him when he's crying in the night.
3: No, Brian does.
13: Well, that's the same thing.
3: No, okay. I'll give him here. You are holding him upside down. I've packed my bags. I'm leaving. I'm going home now. At least I'm appreciated at home. I shall return to my village and accept the marriage proposal of Oleg the Undertaker. He is a good man, but repulsive.
13: Lolly? Oh, please, look, can't we discuss this?
3: There is nothing to discuss. He is repulsive. Look, I have photographs.
13: Wow.
3: But looks aren't everything, and the undertaking business has been very good since the accident at the reactor.
13: You can't go. I thought you were happy with us. What can I do to change your mind?
3: Nothing. My mind is made up. Goodbye.
13: Oh, that's a shame. Thomas, he'll really miss you.
3: And I will miss Thomas.
13: And Brian will miss you.
3: And I will miss Brian.
13: And I will miss you.
3: Goodbye.
13: Simon will miss you.
3: Simon?
13: Didn't I tell you? Oh, yeah, you know, Brian says that Simon can't stop talking about you.
3: Really?
13: Yeah, but of course, sorry, there's you and Oleg to consider. Well, I wish you both every happiness. Goodbye, Gnarly.
3: Oh, maybe stay one more week. Come on, Thomas, we go home now. I feel pretty.
13: Thanks, Gnarly. And if you've got a moment, can you weed the garden again, but properly this time?
14: Yeah, I can't believe you just did that.
13: What?
14: You just served up that young woman to Simon as if she were a bowl of neeps.
13: No, I didn't. I don't even know what neeps are.
9: And so, ladies and gentlemen, to conclude, disadvantaged young people throughout the UK are routinely stereotyped as hoodies, yobs and chavettes. Many young people we work with at the Sparrowhawk Family Centre do wear hoods. But we have found that with the right support, they are hugely... Could somebody fetch me a glass of water, please? Motivated. Water, please, quickly. To put their skills and passions... Come on, somebody, please. Bottled is fine. Can you please just hurry up and... Would you all excuse me a moment?
15: Last time, Ram Prakash, it belongs to Coleman. Give it back. What do you mean you don't know where he is? It was you who stole his wheelchair.
16: I've had enough of this week. Roll on Friday, eh, Brian?
15: Oh, for heaven's sake, Brian, you're at it again.
16: Huh?
15: You know full well. Staring into the middle distance, eyes all moist... You're thinking about Thomas.
16: Okay. Yes, I am. Standing here watching all the kids in the playground, running around, laughing, shouting, fighting, scuffed knees, shirt tails out. I'm thinking, that'll be Thomas in 12 years' time. We'll have to have him privately educated.
15: Come on, mate. Give it a rest. Thomas is a lovely boy, but you're getting a bit... obsessed.
16: No, I'm not.
15: I know what you need.
16: No, you don't.
15: A lad's night out.
16: No, I'm perfectly
15: Shut
16: happy.
15: The pup.
16: Everything's good.
15: Your beer's down, you?
16: I'm fine.
15: Footsie on the big screen.
16: Believe me, I'm okay.
15: A little social lubrication.
16: For the last time, Simon, I do not need lubricating. Saw that, Karen. Pick it up and pop it in the bin.
17: Cheers.
18: The
13: exciting thing is, we've had so much encouraging feedback from the community. We've had pledges of support and the like, that the council, they're just going to have to take notice.
10: Only if our protest is different. We need media coverage.
5: We need a gimmick.
9: I can get us a celebrity.
5: Who? Not your old school friend who made it into the papers.
9: No, of course not. He's still in prison. A proper celebrity.
5: Well, I'll believe it when I see it.
13: It's getting the message across that matters. Megan, you said earlier that you had a brilliant idea.
12: Might have.
13: Oh, come on, Megan, stop sulking.
12: I'm not sulking, I'm angry.
10: What's the problem?
13: Megan thinks I'm taking advantage of our au pair, Gnarly.
12: You are clear.
13: Look, we have taken that girl in. We have made her as much a part of our family as of her own back home in Latvia. Estonia. Slovenia, she did say.
12: Gnarly wants to leave it and Claire is dangling Simon as bait to make her stay.
10: Oh, well, I can certainly see that working.
13: Is Simon really that attractive?
5: Well, attractive enough for me to marry him.
12: Attractive enough for me to go out with him.
10: Attractive enough for me to have a fling with him.
13: You?
10: Yep, when things were really bad between me and Stanley. So I guess the answer to the question, is Simon really that sexy, has to be yes, since 80% of the people around this table have slept with him.
13: Excuse me, Irene, I have done no such thing.
9: Look, we were both drunk. I don't even know if he even remembers it.
10: Oh, come on, Megan, what's your brilliant idea?
12: Well, it was when Thomas came into the office. I noticed his T-shirt. Claire noticed his T-shirt. People notice T-shirt.
13: That's it, I've got it. A slogan on a T-shirt.
12: Hang on, it was my idea.
13: No, no, no, you just said T-shirt. I took the idea and I put it into creative development. The question is... What do we put on the T-shirt?
10: Don't let the Sparrowhawk suffer.
13: That's too obscure.
5: Sparrowhawk Estate says save our centre.
13: That's too verbose. It has to be punchy. It has to be pithy yet powerful. Megan, can you give me a pen, Megan? Helen, give me a beer mat. Mm-hmm. It's coming.
5: Yes, I've got it. Megan, I want you to take this beer mat to the printers tomorrow and have this slogan printed on 50 T-shirts.
12: These exact words.
13: Those exact words.
9: Well, that sounds to me like a course of celebration. I'm going to the bar. Same again for everybody?
12: Yes, please.
13: Ray?
9: What is it, Helen?
5: Are those new trousers?
13: Brian? Brian, are you asleep? Okay, let's cut the crap. Brian, are you asleep? It's a rhetorical question, as we both know that you're not, and even if you were asleep, I'd wake you up anyway.
16: Oh. Not again. He's been Thomas for a record-breaking 3 days now.
13: Brian, calm down. I have absolutely no intention of changing Thomas's name. Although, now you mention it, I have been thinking Obama Barker has a certain ring.
16: Give me strength.
13: Oh, no, no, it's not Thomas. It's this thing about Simon.
16: No, hold on. Don't worry, Claire. I've sorted it all out. Simon's given me his solemn promise that he will not go anywhere near Gnarly or give her any encouragement if he finds himself within her vicinity.
13: Looks like you've covered all the bases.
16: I have. Good night, Claire.
13: Brian. There's been a change of plan.
10: Outside the town hall, 10 a.m. prompt. It's 10:05 and Claire is always late these days.
5: Here she comes now.
13: Sorry, I'm late. Thomas had a really bad night with the colic.
5: Kept you awake?
13: Oh, no, I slept through. It's only Gnarly insisted on telling me all about it this morning.
10: Well, don't worry. Everything is in place. The children are all on the bus waiting for my signal to put on their T-shirts and charge up the steps to the town hall, start their process.
5: We've got the press, local radio, and there's even a TV crew. It's going to be big.
13: What do the T-shirts look like?
5: Oh, don't know. They've only just been delivered. Megan's handing them out on the bus now.
10: Megan's giving us the thumbs up. Let's go!
13: Look at them go. This is going to be noticed.
12: Well, what do you think? The printer's cuttings were a bit fine, but apart from that, everything according to plan.
13: Well done, Megan.
12: Thanks.
13: Megan, is that one of the T-shirts you're wearing?
12: Yes, it is. It looks great, doesn't it?
13: What have you got written on it?
12: What you suggested.
13: No, Megan, that is not what I suggested. I suggested say no to local council cuts.
12: Cuts?
13: Yes, cuts.
12: Oh, no. I thought it was a bit strong.
10: Hold on, Claire. We can still salvage this. Let's get Ray to bring his celebrity out now and draw the media away.
5: Oh, good idea. Ray?
17: Bring your celebrity out now.
9: Here we are, team. I promised you a top-grade celebrity, and I believe I have delivered.
1: Oh, my Lord. I don't believe it.
13: It's Terry Wogan. And he's wearing one of our T-shirts.
18: Come on, Terry.
16: He is, Simon.
2: Go on, my son.
16: I never realised before, but you don't just love your children, you fall in love with them. Fatherhood has changed me so profoundly, taught me what matters. Never knew I'd...
2: Penalty!
16: He's giving it.
2: Bloody oath, so.
9: What was I saying?
2: Can't remember.
16: It couldn't have been important.
9: Look, I don't want to get grumpy, but if you're going to sit on my lap, gnarly, could you get your hair out of my face?
14: Sorry, Simon.
18: Yeah!
10: Okay, I'd like to keep this team meeting short because I'm away on a course this afternoon.
1: A golf course?
10: First up, I received a lovely letter of thanks from Pauline.
14: Who's Pauline?
9: Oh, you must remember Pauline, Megan. We gave her a silver plate with Pamela's name on it.
14: Is she at a desk for crying out loud? It was a simple mistake.
13: Just like the T-shirts.
14: You cannot blame me for the T-shirt.
13: The T-shirts were your idea.
9: How am I going to face Uncle Terry this Christmas?
10: Actually, Megan, the T-shirts have proved to be an extraordinary success. They attracted the attention of media from all over the country.
9: Well done, Megan.
1: Nice work.
14: Well, always say there's no such thing as bad publicity.
13: Thank you, Gary Glitter. Can we carry on with the meeting?
10: Point is, our campaign has made it impossible for the council to ignore how desperate the conditions are within the Sparrowhawk Family Centre.
18: Hooray!
10: Nor can they drag their feet on the issue. For once, they have decided to take the bull by the horns and act.
18: Hooray!
10: They're closing us down.
18: Hooray!
13: Helen?
1: What? Oh, I'm sorry, I wasn't really paying attention.
16: Here comes Dicky Ducky. Splash. Diggy Ducky loves bath time with Thomas. So does Daddy. I'm in here. I'm in the bathroom.
13: It's okay, Brian. It's okay. It's me.
16: Oh, hi, Claire. Sorry if I woke you, but I was up. So was Thomas. And I thought we'd snatch some quality time together before I went to work.
13: I guess that's what you were doing. I think it's brilliant. Oh, the two of you look so cute in the bath. I've decided we have to have a photograph.
3: I have the camera, Claire. What do I do?
13: You just point and click.
3: Point and click.
16: Claire?
13: Yeah, I'll take it, but I have to get into work early. Bye.
3: Bye. So, Brian, smile. Hold on a minute. Claire says just point and click, but this camera has a zoom lens. It's making everything look tiny. Oh, sorry, my mistake.
16: Just take the picture.
19: You have been listening to Claire in the Community by Harry Venning and David Ramsden. Starring Sally Phillips, Nina Conti, Alex Lowe, Richard Lumsden, Lisa Tarbuck, Ellen Thomas, Andrew Wincott and Donla Hughes. The producer was Katie Tyrrell.
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6: A life of bliss. Being the biography of Bachelor Bliss, with Brenda Bruce as his married sister Anne, Colin Gordon as brother-in-law Tony, Muriel Pavlo as girlfriend Tina, and George Cole as the shy young man himself, David Alexander Bliss. How does Bliss react to the modern and often controversial attitude surrounding marriage? Despite, or perhaps prompted by, the fascinating confusion of our previous conversations, I spoke to him earlier in the week.
7: Well, it seems odd asking a bachelor about marriage.
6: I know, but I was hoping to bring up the rather delicate question of... how can I put it without upsetting you?
7: Oh, hello, Mr. Embarrassment himself.
6: The question of that complete premarital relationship, sometimes referred to as...
7: As a trial marriage.
6: There's been a great deal of talk about the subject, so would it be too much if I asked you your views?
7: No, because you could say that is my view.
6: What?
7: That there's been a great deal too much talk about the subject.
6: Turning to marriage itself, would you consider there's any situation in which a husband might be forgiven for being unfaithful?
7: No, because I feel it's vital for anyone in my situation to consider getting married first.
6: And are you considering that now?
7: Oh, no, wait a second. I'm sorry. That's a personal matter.
6: Yeah, but if I may take the liberty of saying so, you do seem particularly drawn to your present girlfriend.
7: Oh, yes, you can take the liberty of saying that.
6: And of suggesting the feeling's mutual?
7: Well, I like to think so, but look, as I'm in the dark about that myself, I really feel that's all we can say.
6: What?
7: Well, that I'd like to draw her to me and make suggestions in the dark. Mm. I like the feeling when we're close and look forward to taking liberties. I wish you'd stop asking these questions.
6: I wish I could resist the temptation. It could lead to me getting the push. Back to the present and over to his married sister's house for Rogue Husband.
7: No, Psyche, you keep still till I finish drying you. Anne doesn't want muddy paw marks all over the kitchen.
8: I don't want muddy paw marks all over the kitchen, David.
7: Yeah, no, that's just what I said.
8: And I don't want you traipsing around in those muddy shoes, either.
7: Well, I get the feeling something's upset you.
8: I can't imagine why you feel that.
7: I'm traipsing around in my stocking feet. Oh, what are you making?
8: Lemon meringue pie.
7: Oh, jolly good. If I've got a favourite... No, I know something's wrong. You'd never find that in a cookery book.
8: What?
7: Crack 3 eggs against the basin, throw away, and stir shells vigorously into mixture.
8: Oh, blast. Oh, come on. Come and help me lay the table in the other room.
7: Yes, okay, you can come too.
8: Shut the door, Poppet. It's cold in here. Tablecloth in the top drawer there.
7: Yes, right up. As soon as I've put my other shoes on. And they should be... Oh, yes, here they are. Oh, Tony working late again tonight?
8: No. No, not tonight. You do the table, Matt. I'll do the knives.
7: Yeah, and what's upset you? Is it, you know, anything to do with me?
8: No, of course not.
7: Tony? I could tell you wasn't exactly in favour by the way you've laid his place. You put 2 knives for him.
8: Well, what's wrong with that?
7: On each side. And 2 more at the top. Highly symbolic.
8: Yes, it is, Tony.
7: You were going to tell me about it?
8: No point.
7: Well, sometimes helps to confide in someone.
8: Yes, but I'd better not.
7: Oh, come now, I'm your brother. Surely you must know you can trust me not to say anything. Ask a silly question, I'm lucky I didn't get a rude answer. Only remember, Tony had to work late last Thursday night. And what you told me about Mrs. Gosling.
8: What did I tell you?
7: Well, she said that a friend of a friend of a friend of a friend of hers, 10 times removed, and a friend whose friend, saw Tony in that restaurant in his office. The
8: Fatty Cuff.
7: The having dinner with the girl who started working for him a month or so ago, Beverly...
8: Miss Watson.
7: Yes. Well, I just hope you're not secretly worrying about that. Because at the time, you said Mrs. Gosling was a compulsive gossip, and you didn't believe a word of it.
8: Tony was also supposed to be working late last night, and I do believe Deborah Howard.
7: But you don't mean...
8: She saw Tony feeding Miss Watson's face in the fatted calf last night.
7: I see. But at least I don't see. I mean, that doesn't prove anything. Perhaps they were working hard at the office and popped across there for a quick bite to eat.
8: They were in there for 2 hours.
7: Well, perhaps Deborah is a slow eater.
8: Well, it would be nice to think she was slow at something.
7: No. Listen, Anne, don't jump to conclusions. I'm sure there's a perfectly simple explanation.
8: Oh, yes, there is. Ever see a film called The Seven-Year Itch?
7: No, but I know what it was about.
8: That's the explanation.
7: But you and Tony have been married for 16 years.
8: I know, so you can imagine what a state he's in by now. Twice as bad and 2 years over. It's true, too.
7: Well, not of Tony.
8: Of Tony or anybody else.
7: I'm sure you've got nothing to worry about.
8: I'm sure you're right. Come on, let's finish laying the table.
7: What are you going to do about it, Anne? I mean, are you going to...
8: Tell Tony I know about Beverly? Not likely. Fatal. Why?
7: I've had a sudden, terrifying thought.
8: I've told you about it.
7: That's the thought.
8: Now, listen, Poppet, you've let things slip out before, but this could be serious. You mustn't even mention Beverly's name.
7: Oh, don't worry. Don't you worry. I won't even ask him if he's had a good day at the office.
8: I'm afraid it won't be easy. Know the expression, conscience talking?
7: Yes?
8: Tony shouts. He was first seen feeding Miss Watson's face last Thursday night. Friday evening, brings me home a box of chocolates. Conscience.
7: Well, not necessarily. He has been known to buy you a box before.
8: Yes, but not one with drawers of chocolates and big enough to be used as a dressing table.
7: You're right, it was a size. What's that, Doctor?
8: Come to think of it, he was seen out with her again last night. My bet for this evening would be flowers. Enough to start a florist.
7: Yes, but what's all this got to do with me? I mean, why should it make it more complicated?
8: He's got a guilt complex about dear little Beverly. Can't stop himself talking about her. Best receptionist I've ever had. Nice girl, too. Completely.
7: Oh, okay, I get the point. He's bound to mention her. What on earth do I say?
8: Anything to stop him. You're taking Tina to the pictures tonight. Took Psyche for a long walk. Could do with a drink if he's having one. Anything.
7: Well, except the last two. No walk, and I don't drink.
8: Well, then you better start. It'll steady your nerves. You've had a sherry before now.
7: Would it take more than that to steady them? Morphia's more the mark.
8: It's all gone. I had the last shot when Deborah told me about last night. I know. Look, here's the evening paper. If you're going to have to keep on changing the subject...
7: It might be an idea to have a few in reserve. Good thinking, Robin. Now then, let's see. Bank robbers get away with £20,000. Well, comes a day when there's no bank robbery and the front page will be blank.
8: Peer to wed fashion model, 25-year-old Shirley Summers, who announced her engagement today to 82-year-old millionaire Lord Cabot, said, I don't think the difference in age matters. Bet she looks on it as a downright advantage. Now, what else is there?
7: Prime Minister speech.
8: Whoever heard of a Prime Minister who didn't?
7: Film Park calls for Starlet to appear...
8: To appear in nude. Now, that would interest Tony.
7: Yes, but let's face it, I'm not the man to handle her. Not the man to handle that sort of nude. No news.
8: Never mind, you've got enough subjects to be going on with. Do you know something? I'm glad I have told you all about it. And you know, I suppose it is just conceivable that there is a simple explanation. Or is it that...
2: Hello there.
7: Oh, hello, Tony.
8: Hello, darling.
2: No, psyche, get down. For you, darling.
8: Oh, Tony, how sweet of you. Look, David.
7: I say, what a lovely shop of flowers.
8: I'll just go put them in water straight away if I can find a bath big enough. Thank you, darling. They're gorgeous and they're such a surprise.
2: Well, David, old lad, how does it feel to be a gentleman of leisure?
7: Well, not much point in being on leave in this weather.
2: Something about it.
7: How went your... apart from the office?
2: Apart from?
7: I mean, did you... Out of the office,
2: up to my eyes at the moment, can't get through the word in the time.
7: I know. You were feeding terribly hard last night. They're sleeping terribly late. They're working.
2: I know, I must concentrate. Every slip tells its own story.
7: Oh, a simple enough story behind that. I was thinking about supper. You have been working hard lately, though.
2: Yes, at least I'm lucky with staff, particularly this new girl, Beverly.
7: There seems to be no end to these bank robberies.
2: Bank robberies?
7: The in tonight's paper.
2: I haven't seen it.
7: Well, apparently they got away with 20,000 receptionists. Hey, look, here, headlines.
2: And the story behind that slip?
7: Simple again. You were talking about your receptionist.
2: Yeah, best I've ever had. Nice girl, too. Completely.
7: Yeah, nice. Say, what about 82-year-old Lord Paddock?
2: What about him?
7: The weird 25-year-old fashion model. Second column, middle of the page. No, I mean, I know the aristocracy needs new blood, but if you ask me, you should have thought of that before. not that I think that age is all that important myself, but you've got to look ahead, haven't you? After all, a woman's still young and active, even at 50. And by that time, he'll be...
2: 107.
7: Cold, too. Yesterday was the coldest day on record since 1924. Fourth column, small paragraph at the bottom. And don't forget, winter's not over yet either. So there you are. It could go on for another month.
2: So could you, by the sound of it.
7: No, look, honestly, though, Tony, just imagine getting away with 20,000 Watsons. 20,000
2: pounds. There wouldn't by any chance be something on your mind.
7: You know me. Complete blank.
2: Nothing to do with Miss Watson.
7: No, I told you. It was just you happened to mention her.
2: I happen to be impressed with the girl's work. She's intelligent. She's got a
7: study. I say, what about the Prime Minister appearing in the news?
2: The Prime Minister...
7: Speaking to Beverly in the news. Speaking to her on top of a column. Prime Minister speaks. Top of first column.
2: All right. All right. What's Anne been saying about Miss Watson?
7: Why should she say anything about her?
2: Several reasons. Beverly happens to be quite an attractive kid. I happen to have worked late a couple of nights. Anne happens to be even more suspicious than most.
7: No, wait, Tony. I can't go along with that.
2: Don't give a damn whether you go along with it or not. I know how Anne's mind works. It wouldn't surprise me if she was even suspicious because I brought her home a few chocolates the other evening.
7: Oh, come now, that doesn't even make sense. Obviously.
2: Why obviously?
7: Well, you have been known to buy her a box of chocolates before. So why on earth should she suspect that dressing table? There's a particular conscience.
2: But.
7: I can't say I see it at all.
2: See what?
7: What possible connection it can have with Beverly's drawers. No, what... connection, the... I could do with a morphia if you're having one. Do with a drink.
2: You don't drink?
7: No, but it'll steady my nerves. I have had a shot before now.
2: Should have been shot before now. And as a matter of interest, why do your nerves need steadying? It wouldn't be because Anne's been poisoning your mind against young Beverly and you're afraid of letting the cat out of the bag.
7: Shut up, Psyche. No, it's just an expression. Anne's not in the habit of saying poisonous things about people, Tony. About dear little Beverly or anybody else.
2: You don't expect me to believe you.
7: I don't expect you to believe anything. Not a word I say. But you know, you admitted Beverly's attractive.
2: What if I did?
7: It's only natural for a wife to be a bit suspicious. Any wife. So I really don't see what the dickens you're kicking up such a fuss about.
2: Ever tried a vodka?
7: Who, me? Mm. No, sherry's my limit.
2: Well, be a devil and break the limit. You won't even taste it in tomato juice. I should have a bottle or two of that in. Ah, yes. I don't mind admitting, you know. I can't get used to this new you hitting back.
7: Well, I'm sorry, Tony.
2: Oh, but your old chap, don't apologize. You're right. It's only... Say when?
7: When? Yeah, and plenty of tomato juice.
2: I don't want to kill it. Now, what was I saying? Oh, yes, you're right. It's only natural for Anne to be a bit suspicious about the girl. One bloody Mary.
7: Oh, gosh, don't tell me you've been going out with her, too.
2: That's what the drink's called. And I couldn't be more interested in the two.
7: To what?
2: You said going out with her, too. Has Anne suggested I've been going out with Miss Watson?
7: No, of course not.
2: Are you suggesting it, then?
7: Well, I don't know what I'm suggesting, Tony. I don't know what I'm saying. I don't know whether I'm coming or going. But I can guess. I'll go upstairs and pack.
2: No. Wait. Now, look, old lad, I've been under a bit of a strain lately, you know, at the office, but still, there's no excuse for blowing my top. I'm sorry, Dave.
7: No, don't kill it.
2: And here's to the new no-holds-barred you. Cheers.
7: Cheers, Tony. What did you say this drink was called?
2: A Bloody Mary.
7: Well, I'll tell you one thing.
2: What?
7: This is the last time I'll be going out with her. Hello, Tina.
5: Hello, honey. In you come. What time does the big picture start?
7: Hmm? Oh, not till 8:10.
5: Oh, good. Then you can leave for another 10 minutes or so, and Sheila's just popped into the bar.
7: Sheila? Oh, I see. You mean she's coming with us?
5: No. I mean, we're virtually alone in the flat. Overcoat off.
7: Well, I thought you wanted to go to the picture.
5: Yes, but we don't have to go straight away, do we? And in case you missed it first time round, we're not likely to be disturbed. Yes, I'll help you off.
7: With what?
5: Your overcoat. Terribly vague tonight.
7: No, it's quite dry out now, actually.
5: That's not what I said, but never mind. Sit down, darling. I'm not sure we've got anything in the flat, but would you like a drink?
7: Oh, no, thanks. Don't you start. I've had enough trouble with Bloody Mary.
5: That doesn't sound like you. And who's Mary?
7: Oh, she's just a drink, I know. Oh, you see, I don't drink.
5: Oh, no, of course not. That was my fault then. Hello. Looks as if I'm losing my hold over you.
7: How do you mean?
5: I hardly expect you to sit on that small armchair.
7: Oh, well, that's okay. Don't worry. It's fine for me.
5: How about the sofa, though?
7: Yes, I know. It's a jolly nice design.
5: Come and sit on the sofa. Then I can sit beside you. Close beside you. See? Isn't that better?
7: Yes. Jolly comfortable.
5: Something on your mind?
7: No, nothing.
5: Must be me, then. I know. I'm wearing a new perfume. Now.
7: Yes, but not all that badly. Oh, your perfume.
5: Yes. Smell it. Behind my ear. Take a long, deep breath.
7: Very nice.
5: I shall take it back to the shop in the morning. The name promised far more than that. So, if at first you don't succeed, We're sitting here together on the sofa, not likely to be disturbed because Sheila's in the bath. So what do you see as the next move?
7: She'll get out of the bath and dry herself.
5: I'm still not getting through to you.
7: Getting what through to me?
5: The idea, that's what. And for about the fifth time, too. So here goes. Got it this time?
7: Yes, it's about 10 to 8.
5: What's on your mind, David? And don't say nothing, because for some vague, obtuse reason, I wouldn't believe you.
7: Well, it's a bit tricky, really.
5: Something you'd rather not tell me?
7: No, can't tell you. I'm sorry, Tina, but...
5: Oh, don't be silly. I don't mind. As long as it's got nothing to do with that ex-girlfriend of yours you bumped into last week.
7: Oh, no, honestly, it's got nothing to do with Beverly. Let her with Joyce.
5: Beverly?
7: You would never.
5: Tony's receptionist.
7: Well, how on earth?
5: He mentioned her when I was down there one evening. Is she pretty?
7: Oh, yes, she's pretty, all right.
5: Prettier than me?
7: Oh, good gracious, there's no comparison. I mean, it's like comparing, I don't know, Venus de Milo with the Albert Hall.
5: Which am I?
7: You know which. Beverly may be attractive, but, well, at the risk of repeating myself...
5: Please, feel free to.
7: You're the loveliest Hall I've ever seen. You're the loveliest girl. And I mean that, Albert, really I do. Tina, really I do. Gosh, aren't you wearing a new perfume?
5: Yes, I forgot to mention it.
7: Oh, gosh, it's certainly potent. Darling Tina.
5: Whoa there. I don't understand. I don't want to pry. Only, oh, dear, how can I put it? I'm not saying I wouldn't mind, because I would. But if you ever wanted to go out with someone else, darling, you're free to.
7: No, you've got it all wrong. It isn't me that's interested in Beverly. It's Tony. He's twice been spotted. Trust me, I've told you after all. Well, you may as well know the rest now. Tony's twice been spotted feeding Beverly's face at the fatted calf when he was supposed to be working late.
5: Oh, lumber.
7: Anne's reaction exactly. Not mine, though. I'm sure there's a perfectly simple explanation. I've made up my mind what I'm going to do about it, too. I've got it all planned.
5: Planned?
7: Tony's got a business lunch appointment tomorrow. Now, I happen to know Beverly's alone in the office between 1:30 and 2:30. I'm going down there to have a little talk with her. And I'm going
5: No, darling, you mustn't. You can't do that. It's dynamite.
7: Oh, it's dynamite now.
5: But supposing she tells Tony, he'll accuse you of spying on him.
7: Well, there's a risk of that, I admit, but that's for me to worry about. But you see, this could cause serious trouble between Tony and Anne.
5: That's the risk I'm worrying about. Anyway, you're far too shy a person to tackle...
7: No, it's no good, Tina. My mind's made up. Because I really do believe there's a simple explanation, and I intend to find out what it is. Now then, where were we? Oh, yes, the new perfume. Potent, all right. But wasted. After all, if I kiss you, Sheila's bound to come bounding in from the kitchen.
5: Except that she's in the bath.
7: I say, is she really? Well, you might have told me before. Darling Albert.
5: Oh, after that, I hardly have the heart to tell you.
7: Tell me what?
5: I'm not Albert. I'm expecting Mr. Fellows back at any minute, and I'll tell him you rang the moment he comes in. Goodbye. Strangers in the night.
7: Hello, Beverly.
5: Oh, hello, David. Say, Mr. Fellows is not back from lunch yet, but...
7: I didn't come to see Tony, Beverly. I came to see you.
5: Me?
7: Yes, you.
5: Do take a seat. Behind you.
7: Yeah, thanks. Now, listen, Beating, I'm not going to Beverly about the bush. Listen, Beverly, I'm not going to beat about the bush. I'm not the type, and anyway...
5: Like a cup of coffee. I've got some left over from my lunch.
7: No, thanks.
5: It won't take me a sec to eat it up.
7: You know, no coffee. As I was saying, I am not going to beat about the bush. These things are far better...
5: Oh, God, I just noticed, and it can't be very comfortable for
7: me. No, listen, Beverly, we're not going to get anywhere if you keep interrupting.
5: I know, but you're sitting on the waste paper basket.
7: Well, never mind what I'm sitting on, just... Oh, so I am. I thought it was a bit on the low side. Now, as I was saying, I'm not going to beat about the bush.
5: It's just as well. You'd have flattened it by now.
7: No, look, Beverly, this is no joking matter. You know, in fact, it's a very serious matter, and it's far better for it to be brought out into the open. So I'll come straight to the point. The point is, what's going on between you and... Is there anything going on between you and... Not that I think there is, for a moment, but to come to the point, I mean... I think perhaps I'll change my mind after all and have that cup of morphia. Cup of coffee.
5: I think perhaps you'd better. I couldn't be more fascinated, though. What are you trying to say?
7: What's going on between you and Mr. Fellows?
5: Between me and... I'd like to know what you mean by that.
7: Now, it's no use, Beverly. I know all about it.
5: What do you know?
7: That Tony's twice been seen fattening your face in the spotted calf. Twice been seen in the fatted calf feeding your spotty face. You've been spotted together at feeding time.
5: I see what you mean now. And I'm livid, David. Not for myself, but only for Mr. Fellows. He couldn't have been kinder, and you had the cheek to suggest even to think...
7: Ah, then I'm right. There is a simple explanation.
5: Yes, there is.
7: I fought all along, honestly. I thought you couldn't tell me what...
5: Last Thursday night, I'd had a row with my fiancé, broken off my engagement. Tony, Mr. Fellows, found me crying, took me across to the fattest calf, and, well, just talked to me like a father.
7: And the night before last, I suppose he...
5: Found me crying again.
7: Oh, gosh, I can't tell you how happy I am to hear that, Beverly. I mean, that is, I'm sorry about your fiancé, obviously.
5: Oh, that's okay. We've made it up. Leaving here at the end of the month and getting married.
7: Oh, that's marvellous. Marvellous all round. And all my beating about the bush routine must have sounded completely foreign.
5: Doubled up.
7: Look, Beverly, I hate asking you this, but I'd rather...
5: Mr. Fellows didn't know you'd been here. I shouldn't wonder. Okay, then. I wish you... Better hurry up and drink your coffee, though.
7: Well, it's a bit too hot at the moment. Anyway, don't worry. I know Tony's business lunches, and they always go on till about 3.
5: It was cancelled.
7: Oh, good gracious, yes, and sometimes even later, but... Cancelled? Thanks, Beverly. That's the nicest cup of scalded tongue I've ever had. Over coffee. And Beverly, thanks for, you know...
5: Tony, quickly, out that door, down the emergency stairs.
7: Right, goodbye.
5: Bye.
9: Who's that who... Who just went out, Beverly?
5: Oh, I don't know, sir. He got the wrong office.
9: Why let him go out through the fire exit?
5: Gone, before I could explain.
9: I only caught a glimpse of him, but from the back...
5: Oh, it wasn't anybody you know, Mr. Fellows. He found us foreign.
9: Foreign?
5: Dutch, I think. But why, David? Why?
7: Well, I felt somebody had to find out the truth about Beverly. There was obviously a danger of it affecting your marriage, and there was just no telling where it might end.
10: Here and tonight, by the sound of it. What did Beverly say when she rang up this afternoon?
7: That she was pretty sure Tony suspected it was me who ran out through the emergency exit.
10: Oh, my sainted aunt. Don't you see what he's going to think, that I put you up to spying on him?
7: I'm sorry, Anne. I meant well.
10: That should be your epitaph, and soon. Now, forget I said that. It was horrid. You'll have to deny you were there, that's all. Deny it through thick and thin, and you'll have to have an alibi.
7: Oh, I know. I thought of that. I can say I had lunch with Tina.
10: Yes, all right. But you'll have to stick to your story, whatever he says. Do you understand? So let's get down to details. Now, where can you say that you had lunch with Tina?
7: At the Fatty Calf.
10: Nincompoop.
7: Nincompoop, right. That's the last place. I know. At Il Natale. That's a little Italian restaurant near Tina's office. And I have had lunch with her there once.
10: Time you met, and how long you spent over your meal?
7: Oh, good gracious, it's so long ago now, I haven't the foggiest idea exactly what this... Oh, today you mean. Nincompoop again. Let's see now. Picked her up at her office at 1 o'clock. Walked along to Il Natale. Sat at a corner table. Had the luck to be served by a jovial, paunchy little waiter called Gino. Both had risotto alla Milanese. Left about 2:15, and I walked her back to her office. Convincing enough?
10: Impressive.
7: Oh, jolly good. Especially as I made up paunchy little Gino. Nice touch, though, I say. Well, that reminds me. I've started to tackle the problem of getting Tina to back me up. Left a message for her to contact me urgently. So there you are. We might just get a...
10: For a million.
7: Home early, and I don't need 3 guesses to realise why. Now, don't forget what you said, that you're going to stay at my side all evening.
11: Hello there.
10: Hello, darling. What? You're home early.
11: Yes, but I brought some work back with me.
7: Well, how went your day, apart from the office, Tony?
11: I mean, did I manage to get out at all? No. Apart from having a quick jar and a sandwich at the pub around the corner. And how about you, David?
7: I had lunch with a little Italian. with Paunchy Tina. With Tina.
11: Good restaurant, eh?
7: Yes, near Tina's office. First rate, actually.
11: What's it called?
7: Ill Nincompoop.
11: And where did the nincompoop come in, present company accepted?
10: Well, I just called him back because he forgot to bring me something back from the shop.
11: What time did you meet her?
7: Picked her up at the office about 1 o'clock, walked along to Il Natale, sat at a corner table, and were both made up by a jovial little waiter called Gina.
11: I'm sure you both look very pretty.
7: Pretty?
11: You said made up.
7: No, I think you must have misheard me, Tony. I mean, why on earth should I say that when we hadn't even quarreled?
11: You said you were made up by a waiter called Gino. And I can't say I'm surprised. Because, David, I've got a pretty shrewd idea that you didn't have lunch with Tina today, that you weren't at an Italian restaurant, and that the whole story's a pack of lies.
10: Oh, now, Tony, darling, you really have got a suspicious mind.
7: Yes, and you're certainly wrong this time. I haven't been within miles of your office.
11: Did I say you had?
7: No, but you made it pretty clear you didn't believe I was where I was. So when it stands to reason, you must think you saw me somewhere else.
8: And as you never went further than the pub round the corner, darling, it follows it must have been somewhere near your office.
11: Somebody at the front door, Anne.
7: No, we'll answer it together. I'll answer it and leave you two together. I'm sure you've got lots to row about. Talk about.
8: Hello, darling.
7: Tina, I say, come along in.
8: Got your urgent message, so I thought
7: you couldn't have turned up at a better moment. Look, I haven't got time to explain. We had lunch together at Il Natale. 1:30, corner table. Okay? Then here we go. In you go, darling. It's Tina.
8: Hello.
7: As a matter of fact, we were just talking about you, darling.
8: Oh, really?
7: Yes. I was just telling Tony what a delicious alibi we had together today. Delicious lunch.
8: Yes, well, why not take Tina into the other room, Poppet? The fire is on.
7: Yes, right here.
8: See you both before I go.
11: So it was David snooping around the office at lunchtime.
8: Yes.
11: And it goes without saying that you put him up to it.
8: No, but I might be forgiven if I had. You've been seen having dinner with Beverly Watson on 2 separate occasions, Tony.
11: So what if I have? The poor kid was upset about the...
8: Because she quarreled with her fiancé, I know, but why pretend you were working late?
11: Oh, for heaven's sake, I should have thought that was obvious enough. Would you believe me if I told you the truth?
8: I'd have tried to, Tony. Really, I would, and I think you might have tried telling me.
11: Yes, I suppose I should. Sorry, Anne.
8: Oh, that's all right, I understand. Only, well, are you sure that's all there was to it?
11: Oh,
8: No, don't get cross again, because I've just got to ask you. Are you sure you weren't attracted to Beverly, and that if the situation had been different, it might just conceivably have gone further?
11: I don't know. I honestly don't know.
8: Oh, darling, I'm so glad you said that. I'm so very glad, because after all, you are only human. And yet saying that somehow makes you very special.
11: I've got a very special wife, my darling.
8: Tony, I must go and tell David that everything's all right. Be back in a second. Oh, and darling, whatever you do, hold on to that moon. David!
7: Darling! Yes, Anne?
8: Happy ending, Poppet. Tony and I have never been closer. And guess what? We're going to arrange a lovely, friendly divorce. Go on. Back you go. Back to Tina.
7: Yes, I know. I couldn't be happier for you, Anne, honestly. Tina, guess what? A happy ending. Tony and Anne have never been closer.
1: Oh, that's great, honey. For me, too. But now you can concentrate on us.
7: Oh, yes, I can do that, all right. Darling, Tina.
1: Darling.
7: Oh, good heavens! I just realized what Anne said.
1: Oh, never mind about that. Did you realize you kissed me?
7: Yes, of course I did. Shall I tell you something?
1: What?
7: It's made me feel sick to the pit of my stomach.
6: That was A Life of Bliss, with George Cole as David Bliss, Brenda Bruce as Anne Fellows, Colin Gordon as Tony Fellows, Muriel Pavlo as Tina Holliday, and Geraldine Moffat as Beverly Watson. Impersonations by Psyche and Percy Edwards. A Life of Bliss is written by Godfrey Harrison and produced by John Bowles.
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1: I'm Alistair Campbell, and this is Chain Reaction. Right, well, my guest is a writer, a playwright, an actor, a passionate environmental campaigner, but is best known not for who he is, but for who he does. Please welcome Mr. Big Impressionist himself, Alistair McGowan.
2: Hello. One Alistair to another. Is that the idea of the chain, then?
1: No. Which other Alistair would you get? There aren't that many of us. Which of those that I described you as there do you see yourself as? Actor, writer, comedian, impersonator, or environmental campaigner? Which is the most important?
2: Which is the most important? I don't know. I see myself as all of them, I suppose. And if anything, I see myself as... it always sounds pretentious, but as an artist, that's how I have to see myself because of all those different titles. But which is the most important, I suppose, is writer.
1: Okay.
2: At the moment.
1: Right.
2: But I suppose I say writer because without writing, I wouldn't have been able to do the impressions, so I started on the stand-up circuit. So, you know, you write your own material on there. And so I was writing stuff in those days when I started, it was people like Jimmy Savile, would you believe? And all that sort of carry on there. And Rolf Harris and people like that who were around in 1989. And Rhys Jones, who's still around today, of course. But without the writing, I'd have not been able to do the voices. So obviously I wrote better things than that.
1: I thought it was good.
2: That was just a list.
1: What do you think it says about you as a person that you ended up as somebody... I mean, I think what interests me about you is the fact that you probably spend most of your life living inside other people's heads.
2: Yes. I suppose that's... I've always been interested in how other people work, how other people think, and I suppose that's what makes me tick, is looking at other people. And I remember when I first had a careers meeting with a careers advisor at school, and they said, what do you want to do as a career? And my initial response was, am I only allowed to have one? You know, I wanted to have lots of careers and experience what it was like to be a journalist, which was my first desire, and then a dentist. I thought I'd like to be a dentist, and then I thought I wanted to be an actor, and then I thought I wanted to be an impressionist, and then I thought I wanted to be a playwright, and so it goes on.
1: You've done them all apart from the dentistry.
2: Yeah, although I did play the dentist in Little Shop of Horrors, so I thought, you know, childhood wishes came true.
1: But what does it say about you that you're these other people?
2: I don't know if it means that I'm searching for something or just interested in other things. I think it really is an interest and a fascination in other things, and also a complete inability to settle. I can't really settle. I find it very difficult to think about. I had a friend who years ago said to her, what are you frightened of? And she said, I'm very frightened of the unknown in general. I was about 19 or 20 at the time. And she said, I'm frightened of the known. And I thought, you're pretentious. You know, I'm frightened of the noon. But since then, it kind of haunted me, and that really has become a driving force for me. I'm quite frightened of doing things and finding out that I then know how to do them. So then I set myself a new challenge and do something completely different.
1: But when you did Who Do You Think You Are, you came out with this really good quote, I thought, which I don't know, I don't want to get too sort of psycho-babblish about it all, but you said, What came to me most doing that programme was not knowing quite what I am or who I am, and that it's all right to be different people. Since when you've basically made a living being different people other than yourself?
2: Yeah, I suppose... I think probably as an actor you have to have a certain insecurity about yourself to want to let yourself go completely so you can then become somebody else. But as an impressionist, you're interested in putting on other people and becoming other people. But at the same time, you have to, certainly doing live work and stand-up work, which I'm about to do now on this tour, you have to have a great element of yourself. So you have to then marry that to who you are.
1: Yeah.
2: It is a constant playing for me of between, you know, being other people and finding out more about me through being other people and hiding bits of me through doing other people. But that's the challenge of any actor.
1: But you also discovered that your father had sort of hidden his own past.
2: Yeah, that's true. He was Anglo-Indian, and as I found through doing the programme, a lot of people who are from Anglo-Indian stock found that their parents had, when they'd come to England, certainly as most of them did, or to other areas of the Commonwealth, they'd suffered a lot of racism when they came here. So they hid their origins and said that they were Welsh. They were known as the Bombay Welsh. Because the accent was quite similar, so and the colouring even... Well, it is. I mean, a lot of people, when they do, you know, when they try and do an Indian accent, will very quickly go into Welsh, you know. it's one of those.

0: says, and that's what happened with my father, I think, when he was over here. His accent had a lilt, and people would say, are you Welsh? And so they became known as the Bombay Welsh, the Anglo-Indian community.
1: But he hid it not just from his own, the people around him, he hid it from his family.
0: Yeah, and again, it's quite a common story, and a lot of people in that community, as I said, when we did Who Do You Think You Are, would see me at functions or wherever afterwards, because there's a lot of genealogy functions, you know, that I was invited to go to suddenly and speak at, and the Anglo-Indian community would come up and say, as descendants particularly of you know, people in my generation of Anglo-Indians, would say, thank you for bringing that to light, because we've always felt that, you know, our parents hid it from us, and we never knew why, and it was sort of self-preservation, really. Mm.
1: Your parents are both teachers?
0: Yes, that's right, yeah.
1: Do they impersonate other people?
0: Yes, my mother did particularly. And she did occasionally, she did famous people, but generally it was mothers of people that she taught at school. So that's really where I got it from. She would come home from school and we had these fantastic meals every night where she would just kind of take the floor and entertain us all. And she'd say, oh, Mrs. Jelfs came in today and she said, oh, you're Tony, oh, Tony's doing ever so well, isn't he, Mrs. McGowan? And we got you to thank him, me, because you're so lovely with them. And so this is what I thought you did. If ever you reported a conversation that anybody had with you, you would do it in their voice. So it just became second nature. I just copied what my mother did. So from an early age, I was saying, oh, I heard John Peel tonight on Radio 1, and he was saying, oh, there's a great new band from Evesham called The Dancing Dirt, who are about to release their first album, and here's the track from that. So it just became what you do.
1: But your first one was Trevor Brookie.
0: Sort of, yeah. Trevor was one of the first in the line, where we're doing quite well, I suppose, and making people laugh, you know, in 1980 when he scored that goal against Arsenal, of course, a rare header. Probably my very first one was Rolf Harris, actually. I used to do, he had this great song on the B-side of Jake the Peg, which was called Big Dog. I don't know if anybody knows that. Anybody in the audience know Big Dog? Anybody? No. But it's a treat, this song. I was about 4 years old and I knew every single word of it, and I can still remember chunks of it now. It was something like, there's a great big wolf and standing staring at me, licking his chops and knotting me up for tea. And he did the whole noise of this dog and a big dog, and then the big dog frightened him to death because he was a little kid, you know. And I just loved this song and learnt the whole thing and did the whole Rolf Harris. And I never even think of that as an impression. I mean, I just thought that came to me to the devil. That was actually my first voice. Because I just copied it off the radio. I didn't think it was an impression. Brooking was the first one that I really sort of was aware of working at, I suppose.
1: Well, so what did you see in Trevor Brooking that sort of turned you on? Was
0: Well, it was really my father, because my father, having come to this country from India, I think was very aware of accents. He couldn't do any. He could sort of do a very bad Birmingham accent, which he, and the only word he could say was pie slicer.
1: Pie slicer.
0: Exactly. We had this thing from Tanganyika that my mum's Uncle Bob or something had given us, and it was a pie slicer. And my dad always, every Sunday, used to say, can you get out the pie slicer? And he always overdid it, but that was all he could do. But he was very interested in how people spoke, because he just used to hear these differences, which he couldn't replicate. But he'd think, why does somebody sound like that from this area and sound like that from that area? Because he came at it all from an outsider's point of view.
1: How much of it is a technical skill that you could learn?
0: When I went to drama school, I learned a lot about the production of the voice and the psychology of the voice. And that's, again, what interests me. As much as anything else, I'm fascinated in how the character is reflected in the voice. And I don't do many politicians, but, for instance, Major is one of the people I used to do on Spitting Image years ago.
1: Yeah.
0: And it was fascinating, because I used to do lots of work in this very room for programmes like Weekending. Mm. And if ever you did Weekending and there was a character who was a nerd, we'd always do the nerd's voice. And the nerd basically talked like that. And then the nerd would come in and it would be nerd's character comes into shop, you know, and you go, hello, I've just come in to buy some spanners. Do the nerd voice, and everyone would do it. And then suddenly this man emerged, and we all looked at each other the first day we heard him speak, and we were doing Weekending, and we went, it's the nerd voice.
2: And there was John with his nerd voice.
0: But the reason why it's the nerd voice is that it's completely devoid of emotion and heart. Mm. And technically,
2: there's two things. There's resonance, which is at the back of the throat, mm-hmm. which is also used by people like Brian Perkins, who, of course, used to run out on Radio 4, and he's part of that back-of-the-throat resonance family.
0: But Brian, unlike John Major, has a connection with his chest. When you hear or heard Brian Perkins doing the news on Radio 4, you heard this wonderful, resonant, open voice. It couldn't be more open. And we talk about it being open technically, so it means it's connected with your stomach, your heart, your character.
1: Major was just stuck in the neck.
2: Major was stuck there. And for us, that's a sign of the nerd who is cut off from feeling. You know, there's nothing going through here. Everything is trapped there.
0: And it was very interesting when I heard, at that time, I was very attuned to political voices because I was doing so much with Spitting Image and Weekending. Heseltine had the most fabulous oratory voice. He really had that, you know, he had a trapped R and he couldn't speak properly, but when he really got going, his voice came from deep down here and it was trapped a little bit there. There was a little sense of shyness about it, but it really had a great power to it. And one of the best speakers, I thought, was Paddy Ashton, who similarly had some sort of, you know, trap. It was slightly caught here, but you could tell that that voice was connected. And that voice is connected right down there. So technically you can see that there's places in the body that the voice goes to. And the deeper it goes, basically, the cooler you are. If your voice connects, it doesn't have to be deep in timbre. If it connects down here, it means you're an open person. And that's what we respond to, I think. And that's why pinched voices, nasal voices, throaty voices, nerd voices.
1: What's David Beckham?
0: Well, Beckham... Beckham's interesting. When I first started doing him, because I was doing another program in here, I used to do so much radio in this room, called The Game's Up on Radio 5. And at that time, Stuart Pearce was playing for England, and I used to do Stuart Pearce voice. And Pearce is interesting because he comes from Arrow, Wilston, and he's got this kind of, you know, real broad London thing. But he's got a lot of confidence with it, and a lot of, you know, it's not like aggression and that, but he's connected. And Beckham was just, when I first heard Beckham, I thought, you're a shy Stuart Pearce. And he is. You just start doing your Stuart Pearce voice and take all the confidence away, and basically you've got that, you know. So there's technique, but it's also about understanding the person and what they're going through. And as soon as I saw Beckham, I thought he's a shy person, and sure enough, that's sort of why.
1: Sure enough, he's now in his underpants on buses all over.
0: Exactly. Very shy. But no, even when you hear him interviewed, you can still hear, strangely, that he has a certain shyness as a character.
1: Why did you not do lots of politicians in the big impression? You could have moved. Is that because lots of other people were doing them, or?
0: No, I mean, Rory was the only person who was doing it, but Rory did it so well, and I thought, it's his bag, let him do that. And also, because I'd done so much of Spitting Image and Weekending, it was 4 years where I used to do Spitting Image in the afternoon and Weekending in the morning.
1: Is that doing the satire bit just takes a little bit too far sometimes.
0: Yes, and I think we learnt on Spitting Image that you don't actually change anything. Ian Hislop said that in interviews. He wrote during the Thatcher years so much anti-Thatcher stuff. Mm. And you had those fantastic puppets. And it changed nothing, really. Mm. In fact, all it did and does, I think, is makes people politically apathetic. Mm. If you say all politicians are liars, all politicians are corrupt, all politicians are this, that, you can't trust this side or that side. We have a politically apathetic country, which is what we've got. Mm. And I think maybe comedy is to do with that. Maybe the newspapers is to do with that. Maybe our own apathy is to do with that. But I think that's a tragedy because I think... with Tony, before he was Prime Minister, he was so full of optimism, so full of passion, so full of commitment, and a lot of that didn't disappear. Well, you'll know the truth, but I don't think it disappeared or dissipated. I think it was ground down, that idealism, by the red tape, by the bureaucracy, by the sort of thing that Obama is finding now in America, that you can have your ideals, and you can talk about your ideal society, but then when it comes to it, and you get in with the men in the suits, they go, actually, it doesn't work like that.
1: I think Tony's still got it. I think he's, you know, in the Middle East now. There's not many people in the world think there's going to be peace in the Middle East, but he's one of them.
0: Well, I'm glad.
1: He's working away at it.
0: I have a lot of patience with politicians. I think, actually, that's another reason why I didn't do a lot of political stuff. I tried to have it up to here with political jokes, and also, I don't know if you'd agree with this, but the majority of politicians had an Oxbridge background and were very well spoken. It's really hard to find the variety within those voices and the variety within those characters. And as I said, that's what interests me, is why is Mark Hughes like that? And why is Stuart Pearce like that? Why is, I'm trying to think of Tony Adams. You know, whenever I hear Tony Adams speak, he always sounds to me like he's just been burgled, you know. Why is he like that? But politicians generally are of a type.
1: Go on, just do Tony.
0: Well, you see, that I used to do Tony a long time ago. One of the first things I noticed with him was this ability not to pronounce his I sounds. And I remember recording him when he was still Shadow Home Secretary. And he was talking about football hooliganism on this bit of audio I've got of him. And he was talking about tuckets. He was saying, you've got to stop these fans from travelling abroad. I mean, I don't know how they get the tuckets, but they've got to stop them getting the tuckets. And that, they're profiting, and the tickets and the benefits of the system, the tickets and the profits. And I've never heard this before, and I thought, this is fascinating, this is a great way to speak. And I love doing him, and I really enjoyed, you know, the fact that, you know, it sounded to me with Tony that sometimes it helps to think, what is somebody going on to say next? Because that gives you their attitude. And it's all about attitude and character. And with Tony, it always sounded to me like the next thing he'd say would be, can't you see what I'm trying to tell you? I love you. And that always happened with him.
1: I read that you failed, you tried, but failed to do Alex Ferguson.
0: Yes, yes. There's lots of people that you can't do. I mean, obviously...
1: Why can't you do him?
0: Don't do them. I think it's because it's the thing of understanding the character. And as I say, that's what interests me. That's what fascinates me. What makes somebody... And I cannot understand the man. I can't... Not you know, how he speaks, which is quite difficult. But the other thing is that I watch a lot of football on BBC. And he doesn't talk to BBC. He won't talk to them. I think it's because he can't pronounce his R's. He can't pronounce his L's. And he can't pronounce his W's.
1: Liverpool.
0: He says, Liverpool, a player, player will. And he knows... He knows if he talks to the BBC, he's going to have to talk to Gary Lineker and Mark Lawrenson. So he's... well, it's Gary Lineker and Mark Lawrenson, we'll see. He can't do it. But no, I've always found him difficult. But there's loads of people, swathes of people that you find out of your range, but...
1: And there's some you won't do. You won't do Jeremy Clarkson.
0: Yeah, well, I'd written some stuff about Jeremy Clarkson and we filmed it, and it was so full of invective because I find the man's politics and everything that he stands for repugnant. you can't do it because it's just so negative, and it was really. So I do tend to do people who I respect, like, want to be...
1: you want to be?
0: Yeah.
1: You'd like to be David Beckham, Stuart Pearce.
0: Of course. Brooking. I mean, it's every boy's dream, isn't it, to have done that. And I think also...
1: John Major.
0: He comes into the amusing category. But we've all got a nerd in us. I know I've got a nerd in me. And I shouldn't have eaten them. But I can never resist them when they're covered in cumin. there are a lot of people like Louis Theroux, you know. I used to watch Louis' programmes, and I used to just think, oh, wow, I'd love to be you. And going to all these people. He's kind of cute, isn't he? And I thought, oh, that looks nice to be you. I bet it's nice. Oh, go on. I bet it is, isn't it?
1: How many of these people have you met?
0: Quite a few. When we were working at the BBC, I met a few of them there. And Ronnie and I used to cower on Ancona. Sometimes we'd see people and think, oh, there's so-and-so that we were rude about. And generally, we weren't rude about them. And part of the reason was because we knew if we went to BBC functions, we'd be frozen out. No, it wasn't that.
1: But presumably, you learned from watching them very, very close up.
0: Yeah, I'll tell you one. I mean, one of the people who I met years ago when I was doing all these football gigs was Howard Wilkinson. And you've probably met Howard. I don't know if you know Howard. He used to be the manager of Leeds, and he went on to become sort of caretaker, if you like, manager of England. Any time there was a gap in the England manager's job, Howard, you know, they'd call him up, and he, you know, it would take over for however long it was before the next incumbent, you know, came in. And I could never work out why he had such a halting delivery. And then I met him at this function, and he struck me suddenly as a really, really intelligent man who actually wanted to be even more intelligent. And what gave him away was that he said to me, you do a lot of work on that Radio 4, don't you? I said, yeah, I do work on that Radio 4. He said, I like Ned Sherwin, that Loose Ends. Often listen to that and write down those gags he does at the start, because they're very funny, and he's a great character. I write them down and try them on the players sometimes, you know, and at dinners and that, you know. And I thought, here's a man who clearly wants to be more intelligent than he is, and that was why he was pausing. That was why he was selecting his words so carefully. He was trying to be perhaps a little more erudite than he actually was. So meeting him particularly, yeah, it gave me an inroad. It's a similar thing, actually, that Chris Eubank used to do, and again, we used to have so much fun with him on Spitting Image, but you know, Eubank had that similar thing where he was... he was a man of the people, he was a man... Well, not of the people, he was greater than the people, but he came from... The background which was perhaps fairly mundane, shall we say, but or perhaps sub-mundane, if there is such a category. But he wanted to always pretend to be bigger than he was. And I met him on a political show before the last election, and we were asked to go and comment on the election as it was taking place. It was an absolutely weird night. And they said to me, we'll come to you and Chris for a chat for 3 minutes. It was Mark Austin. He said, for 3 minutes after this ad break. So are you ready? I said, yeah. He said, you know what you're going to say? I said, yeah. I was all lined up. So Mark Austin says, so Chris, just wanted to come to you first. What do you think of the results? It looks like Labour are going to get back in. Well, I think that, you know, politics is an interesting subject because whether it is the Labour or whether it is the Liberal or whether it is the Conservative, we are all one. And this oneness with which we... And this, this went on for 2 minutes and 56 seconds. They said, is there anything to add? Are you happy? Yes, good. Right, back to you in the studio. And that was all I said, was one word.
1: Who are you working on at the moment for this tour that you haven't done thus far?
0: Somebody who's been interesting me lately, who's surprised and has come back into things. And again, it's a vocal thing that really interests me. You think it's William Hague, it isn't. It's Gary Barlow. You did, oh God, because you got teenage children, so you know him. But Gary has a really strange way of talking, and I don't quite know what it is about, but he really interests me, you know. So he's going in.
1: Go on, who else?
0: Who else?
1: Because it is a sort of indication of who's kind of culturally hot, who you people choose, isn't it?
0: Yes, I suppose so. Oh, well, one of the people I really enjoy doing is Neil Oliver, who's the long-haired one on The One Show. And what I like about Neil Oliver is that he sounds really passionate about his subject, no matter what he's talking about, whether it's something on Coast or something he's found out that he's telling you on The One Show. But you know he has to keep his passion under control, because if he ever gets carried away with it, you know if he gets too passionate, he's just going to turn into Billy Connolly or something, is it? And I'm always interested in other comics. I'd like to see how other comics tell jokes. We're all, as comedians, fascinated by the construction of a joke and what someone's doing with it. And what I find as an extra ingredient for me, and it's almost a curse sometimes, is that I can write material and then think, well, if I did it in someone else's voice or style, it would be better, you know.
1: Yeah.
0: So I do that a lot. I mean, recently, I don't know how well people know him, but I was up in Edinburgh and was doing a routine about millionaire shortbread. And I wrote this routine about, you know, they must have thought only a millionaire could afford to put chocolate and caramel on a shortbread biscuit. And it got a laugh like that. But then when I mentioned this to Andy Parsons from Mock the Week, who said, only a millionaire could afford to put chocolate and caramel on a shortbread biscuit. And so the laugh went up like that, so... As I say, it's sort of frustrating and it's also thrilling that I think a joke that I do in my voice, and Simon Fanshawe once said to me, you're cursed by having a nice voice. And I said, what do you mean? He said, well, comics normally have a tick. You haven't got a tick. So in a way, taking on all the other voices is my tick, and that's what I enjoy, and finding a home for a gag. And that's why Beckham was always so useful in the series, because I think of a lot of puns, which is one of the things that Ronnie and I used to have furious rows about, because I love a pun. And she doesn't like puns. Yeah. And I had this idea years ago about distant relatives, and what did the phrase distant relative mean? Did it mean you could only see your relatives in the distance? And, yeah, a small titty. But then when I wrote it as David Beckham, and he takes a Christmas present to a field with Victoria, and they're waving, and he throws the Christmas present, and she says, why did you throw that? And he says, they're my distant relatives. I only ever get to see them in the distance. It works. So it's finding the right voice for their gag. And sometimes a gag will sit around for years and I think, who can I do that as? And then suddenly you think, oh, that works if I do it as them.
1: I was really, really surprised by something else you said that I saw, which is that of all the people you do and you've done, the one that you feel has got most of you in him is Richard Madeley.
0: Oh, yeah. Well, yeah.
1: What an admission.
0: Richard's a really nice guy. And,
1: he is a nice guy.
0: He is very nice, and he's very thoughtful, and he's, I don't know what it was. Well, I do know what it was. I'm doing it now. If I ever hear myself, my mother used to say years ago, when I was doing impressions that were mainly sports-related, she would always hear me going into Des Lynam. And I think I do have a kind of, yep, there we go, all right, let's move on. And she'd hear this quite often, and she'd point it out. But then as soon as Richard came along, he was the one that I'd frequently hear myself when I was talking, going, yeah, all right, we'll do that. We'll do that a bit later on. What are we going to do now, though? We're going to go now, or we're going to leave it a little while? Because he's obsessed with time. I don't know if you know that, but a driver of his told me that he has this thing about time because of the fact that, you know, on the show, it was always like, we'll do that from 10:15 to 10:18, and from 10:18 to 21, that's coming up later on. That's kind of how I live my life. I'm obsessed with time, so I'm always going, well, now, how long are we going to do that for? And then we'll do that, will we? Okay, we'll do that for half an hour, then we'll go over there, and then we'll do that. All right, back after this.
1: So, I just want to talk about the whole sort of environment thing. And it was interesting when we were backstage, you were sort of raging about the fact that the air conditioning was on too high.
0: Air conditioning, yeah.
1: How did you get here?
0: I came on the tube.
1: Good man. When was the last time you went on an aeroplane?
0: 2007.
1: Wow. North of Scotland on a tour? Go by train?
0: Doing the whole tour by train.
1: Okay, good. Mm. And you bought a little plot of land at Heathrow?
0: Yes, you're not having it.
1: Hey?
0: You're not having it. If that's what this is all about, you can forget it. It's passport to Pimlico. We're keeping our hands on that, thank you very much. Is that what happened? Did Gordon send you? He said, why don't you go and talk to him about this plot of land? You can get him to give it to us. Tell him he does a few good voices. Keep him happy.
1: We have to describe the jaw movement, don't we? Does it come over a radio?
0: No. I've often thought, you know, people say young people are disenfranchised from politics and they find it boring. I thought, it doesn't really help the image of politics when the leader of our country is constantly stifling a yawn.
1: Who Moving on. Do Cameron, then.
0: The environment. Now, do you know, he's almost impossible to do. You were saying about who's impossible to do.
1: Because he stands for nothing.
0: No, I can't work him out. And he's...
1: Have you tried?
0: Well, yeah, I've tried to do him, and I tried quite hard to do him, but I find all I can do is a sort of an upper-class whisper. That's
1: brilliant.
0: That's all it is. Yeah.
1: But on this environmental stuff, I mean, do you sort of lie awake at night worrying that the world's not going to be here for much longer?
0: Yes. Yes, completely. I've been campaigning on and off now for nearly 19 years, and the message has spread hugely, you know, and when we first started out, I remember leafleting for the Green Party in 1990 was the first thing I did, and nobody knew about anything in those days. And then suddenly, even 8 years ago, I remember doing something for Euro 2004, I think, 5 years ago, doing a recycling campaign. And the recycling figures were something like 11%. And then now, way up in the 40s of our waste is being recycled, which is huge. It's fantastic. People have really got the message. I mean, Prince Charles, you know, I've so much respect for that man. And if there's one regret that I have in all the comedy I've done, it was the stuff that I did on Spitting Image that was sort of written anti-Prince Charles. It was my job to do it. And I really regret that because I've got so much admiration for that man and what he's done environmentally. That's why I have such a bone in my beef in my bone, a bone to pick. Yeah. All those things.
1: Yeah,
0: beef and a bee and a bone to pick. It's going to be a big meal. We'll start with the beef, and then we'll move on to something nice with Jeremy Clarkson. If I ever have a meal with him, you know.
1: What have you given up since you became a campaigner?
0: Hope, belief, happiness. Clothes. That's what Jeremy would like you to believe. Now, what have I given up?
1: Well, that shirt is a bit eco-warriors. I've seen a few frayed collars.
0: Yeah, it's terribly frayed. I've stopped buying clothes very often. I wash them less frequently. I don't put lights on very often at home. You know, I use lamps. I use eco-bulbs. I mean, of course I have an impact on the environment in some way. You cannot live a life that doesn't. And people will probably hear this and go through my bins like the Daily Mirror did before when I did a campaign about credit cards. And they'll say, oh, you threw that away. You cannot live a completely neutral, carbon-neutral life. But I try and avoid flying at all costs. I haven't flown for 2 years. I don't have a car. I've never had a car. But they're simple things. And some people say, I couldn't do that. Well, don't do it then. Just cut down, you know. Mm. Or turn your lights off during the day. And the biggest thing you can do is shout about it and make a fuss.
1: So what would mean, I want to close with this, what would mean more to you, your coming tour being an absolute sellout everywhere, packed audiences, people going home really happy, laughing their heads off?
0: I think I know what or is. Go on.
1: Or 10%. Of them cutting their carbon footprint by 70%?
0: Well, 10% of them isn't that many, really.
1: So you go with the lads.
0: No, I'd like them to do both. I'd like them to do both, of course. Of course, I'd love them to do both.
1: Ladies and gentlemen, Alistair McGann.

0: I'm crunching my polo, dear Liza, dear Liza. I'm crunching my polo, dear Liza, crunching.
1: The nicest thing about the mint with the hole is that it's smooth and never crumbles. You can eat polo without other people hearing. Try sucking them, dear Henry.
0: I can't. I've already crunched them all.
2: Once upon a time there was an engineer.
3: Choo-choo Charlie was his name, we hear.
2: He had an engine and he sure had fun. He used good and plenty candy to make his train run.
4: Charlie says, love my good and plenty. Charlie says, really rings the bell. Charlie says, love my good and plenty. Don't know any other candy that I love so well.
5: I've been gardening in white gloves, just to prove that dirt can't hide from new Tide. Tide's been intensified to bring you cleanness no other low-priced powder can beat. I'm going to hide these filthy gloves in the pockets of these cords. Too tough a test for a low-priced powder, not for new Tide. Now for those hidden gloves. How's that for cleanness? Proof that dirt just can't hide from intensified Tide. Try it.
6: Yes, it's for you. It's your dinner. It's called Cupboard Love. Cupboard Love's different. Comes in a packet, not a tin. See this foil pouch? Keeps it moist and squeezy. That's right. It's a new kind of cat food. Moist. It's good for you. Like it?
7: New Cupboard Love. What the well-cared-for cat has for dinner.
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9: So it's our time-travelling comedy now. Back in 1834, Ned needs root canal work, but 21st century Jason needs lessons in 19th century courting.
10: 1834 by Jim Poyser. Episode 4, Dentists and Lovers.
11: Oh, Ned. Ned. Oi, Ned.
12: I'm sorry, Lord Tarquin. I was miles away. I'm thinking about this blood and toothache that's been raging away inside my cheek for the past fortnight. What can I possibly do about it?
11: Go to the dentist?
12: You must be joking. Be strapped to a chair and tortured for half an hour. I'd have more fun at the hands of Napoleon's secret police.
11: Yes, it does seem to be a truth across the ages that a trip to the dentist is about as much fun as snagging your plums in your zipper.
12: Is that right, sir? I'd have thought in the 21st century, or wherever you say you come from, they'd really sort a dentist out.
11: Nah, not really. You still sit there with your gob wide open while some sadist in a smock comes at you with an array of sinister metallic implements. And that's just the scale and poly.
12: Well, at least they've got implements in your time, sir. Round here, they just punch you in the face repeatedly.
11: Maybe we have moved on a bit in our day. They do tend to fight shy of punching you in the face, unless you get hysterical.
12: Yeah, I bet there's lots of things from the 21st century you wish you had round here.
11: Well, there's millions of gadgets, of course. It's funny. When I first got here, I thought life would be meaningless without being able to remote access my voicemails or download MP3 tracks onto my Palm Pilot. And I was right. Walked down to the lodge this morning, 5 minutes there and back, had absolutely nothing to preoccupy myself. I mean, what's a man supposed to do?
12: You could have whistled a popular tune from the music hall.
11: Well, even if I knew the tune to What's Grandpapa Doing in the Bushes, I'm not sure I'd whistle it.
12: Oh, it goes like this.
11: Yes, all right, Ned. Anyway, it's more the attitudes I miss.
12: Oh, such as?
11: Well, for instance, women. In my day, you just ask them out. Round here, you have to go through a great big rigmarole. You have to be a suitor, visit her father, sit with her in the drawing room while she plays on the piano.
12: Nah, you don't have to do that with the girls from the village, sir.
11: Yeah, well, they're peasants, aren't they? They'll sleep with anyone.
12: Well, yeah, that's the theory. Trouble is, I can't get any of them to sleep with me.
11: What? Not even Easy Nora?
12: Easy Nora has mended her ways. No chance Nora, they're calling her now. It's just my luck. The whole village has had a whale of a time doing it every which way with her. But by the time I come along, she's shut up shop.
11: Yeah, well, perhaps she's just too classy for you. But I'm sure the right lady will come along, Ned. Might help if you stopped clutching your jaw the whole time, though. You're never going to pull the ladies looking like the bloke out of Edward Munch's The Scream.
12: Oh, me tooth!
11: Bother, you sent for me.
12: Ah, Tarquin, thanks for popping in.
11: You on the port already? It's a bit early, isn't it?
12: It's 8:30 in the morning early.
11: Give us some, then.
12: No, sir, I shall not, because I'm afraid it is on the most grave matter that I summon you here this morn.
11: Ing, morning.
12: Do not attempt to rile me. Your behaviour has been disgraceful enough already.
11: What are you on about? What have I done?
12: You see this?
11: Your hand?
12: A letter, sir, from Sir Gideon Ainsworthy.
11: Our neighbour, you mean?
12: Yes, inviting you to honour your commitment to his daughter, Fanny.
11: I didn't know he had a daughter called Fanny.
12: Oh, you knew her right enough when she came to our summer ball.
11: Oh, was she the one who dived off the mantelpiece during the quadrille?
12: Oh, no, no, that was your great aunt Cecile. Once she's got a few cocktails inside her, she absolutely loses it.
11: I think we'd all had a few cocktails that day.
12: Yeah, you ought to watch your drinking, son. Where's that bottle of port gone?
11: It wasn't Fanny I got into a fight with, was it?
12: No, that was a policeman. You remember when they came to break up the party?
11: Oh, it's all a blank, I'm afraid, Father.
12: Well, you better get your thinking cap on, because according to this letter, she's expecting you to marry her.
11: To marry her? Oh, God, what did I do?
12: Apparently you held her hand.
11: What, and now I've got to get hitched?
12: Oh, they're very old-fashioned. Sticklers for protocol. They left the party in a huff after someone passed Sir Gideon the port from the right.
11: I thought you were supposed to pass it from the right.
12: Yes, but it was slightly below room temperature.
11: Oh, dear, Papa. What am I to do? I don't want to marry Fanny.
12: Yes, well, you should have thought about that before you went around holding her hand in flagrant breach of etiquette.
11: Is she sure I held her hand?
12: Yes. It's all in the letter. He held her hand and whispered sweet nothings in her ear. My Fanny, my Fanny, my dear sweet Fanny.
11: Oh, Lummy, would it be considered a breach of etiquette to rip the letter into pieces and send it back to Sir Gideon with the legend "Shove It" emblazoned on the envelope?
12: I haven't consulted my Debrett's lately, but I imagine it would. Oh, you must make it up to her. Do you realise the position Sir Gideon holds?
11: You mean that thing he does with his shoulders?
12: I mean, sir, his wide circle of political and aristocratic contacts.
11: Are you saying you're prepared to marry me off merely to garner property, money and influence?
12: Absolutely goddamn right I am. And what's wrong with that? I had to marry your mother, didn't I? Lord rest her soul and all that, but she was no oil painting, as you can tell from this watercolour.
11: Ooh, she is a bit ropey, isn't she? Oh, looks like I'm going to have to do the right thing by Fanny, then.
12: Indeed you are, Tarkers. And just remember, etiquette, etiquette, etiquette.
11: What are you saying?
12: I'm saying etiquette. Now, get over to my right-hand side and pass us that port.
13: Sir Gideon.
14: You're not coming in like that.
11: What do you mean?
14: You have an umbrella, sir.
11: Yeah, well, it looked like rain.
14: Have you never been taught that if you are making a short call, you should carry a hat and your cane in your hand, but never an umbrella?
11: No. Mind you, I never listened half the time at school.
14: And where is your card?
11: Oh, aye. Yeah, your card. There you go.
14: What do you call this?
11: It's my card.
14: It is too large for a gentleman's card. It is more like a lady's card.
11: Oh, I'm sorry about that.
14: And what are you doing with your hand?
11: I was going to shake hands with you, you know, in a friendly manner.
14: Do you not know, sir, that you should never offer your hand to a person older than yourself?
11: Look, can I come in or what? I'm here to do right by your daughter.
14: You'll come in when I say so. Oh, sir, I haven't even started on your attire yet. Now, there are 7 basic rules when it comes to frock coats. The first rule, and the most important, is that the revers and the collars and the cuffs should measure 4 3/4 inches, no less and no more. The buttons on the front shall be 3, and the buttons on the back shall be 2. Here she is. Here's me, Fanny. What are you doing?
6: I was going to get up.
15: I thought a daughter was obliged to get to her feet when her father entered the room.
14: Not in her own house.
15: No, no, not in her own house, unless he's accompanied by a non-family member.
14: The exception being when she is eaten.
15: But I've finished.
14: Oh, well, you must get up then. Tarquin, you remember Fanny?
11: Oh, yes, of course. Enchanté, mademoiselle.
14: Nay, less of that, less of that. How was the soup, Fanny?
15: Most agreeable, father.
14: I hope you ate it with a tablespoon. Spoon and not a dessert spoon.
15: Of course.
11: A spoon's just a spoon, isn't it?
14: Tish, tish, sir, you have a lot to learn between now and the wedding. When it comes to soup, the tablespoon shows sober forbearance, whereas the dessert spoon is an instrument of abomination.
11: I see.
15: The veal pie was nice.
14: And as it was a pie, you, of course, utilized only a fork.
15: No, I used a knife as well. Because
14: there was asparagus on the plate. Oh, begad, Fanny will make a lady of you yet. Oh, right. Well, that's you. Nice. Limbered up, Fanny. I shall leave you two lovebirds alone for a few minutes now to relax. But that obviously doesn't mean deviating for one second from sitting bolt upright in your chairs, as is befitting in a decorous household.
11: Well, flip your neck. He's a diehard for propriety, all right. Can I nick a bit of this cheese? So presumably now he's gone out of the room, you'll kick your shoes off. Lie on the couch and light a cigarette.
15: You won't get a word out of me all the while you hold your cheese knife like that.
16: Ah, brother. Back from your courting so soon.
17: Henry, I'm having a total nightmare.
16: It seems the course of true love does not run smooth for either of us.
17: Oh, you've not split up with Millicent again, have you? What have you done this
16: time? No, it wasn't me this time, honestly. She's got a new fellow. Over at Dingleton House.
17: What, Lord Rothwood? Get out of here.
16: No, if only it were Lord Rothwood. This is far more embarrassing.
17: Lady Rothwood?
16: No. It's a chap called Mellors.
17: Who's Mellors? I've never heard of him.
16: The gamekeeper.
17: A member of the lower orders.
16: That's not on. And that's what I said to Millie. Do you know what she replied?
17: Go on.
16: I like a bit of rough. You're a bit squeaky clean for me.
17: Yeah, well, she could have a point there.
16: Oh, so what am I supposed to do, eh? Climb through a window at 2 a.m. with a couple of dead partridges strapped in my belt and say, "Ooh, there's a dirty bitch, take thy clothes off."
17: Well, you could give it a go.
16: It's just so uncouth.
17: The ladies like that sometimes, though. Bit of primitivism.
16: I thought they liked higher things like art and music.
17: Well, I like those things too, such as their paradoxical nature.
16: Well, I'm not sure I'd be very good at being primitive. I'm too well brought up.
17: Well, you don't have to go the whole hog, do you?
16: What do you mean?
17: Well, why don't you just try being a bit offhand with her? It can't be that difficult, can it?
16: Well, it's difficult for me. I'm just so stuck up.
17: Okay, let's practice. So she says, "Could you pass me that book, please, Henry?" What would you normally say to that?
16: I'd say, "Of course, my sweet, sweet angel. It is always a pleasure to aid you, for you have opened my eyes and caused me to see this wondrous truth, the sudden revelation of all that is lovely and divine in a human soul."
17: Yeah, well, you want to knock all that on the head, don't you?
16: It's one of my set pieces, that is.
17: Too needy. It'll drive her away.
16: Go on, then. What should I say?
17: How about just saying, "What?" Go on, I'll be here. "Would you pass me that book, please, Henry?"
16: What?
17: Yeah, but sound more miserable.
16: Miserable?
17: Yeah, like one of your best whippets has just had to be put down.
16: What?
17: Bit more angry.
16: What?
17: That's it. All right, let's try another one. Shall I play you a gay barcarolle on the piano, Henry?
16: What?
17: That's good, but why not vary it a bit?
16: Flipping heck, I've only just got the hang of the last one.
17: How about...
16: sod it. Okay, then.
17: Shall I play you a gay barcarolle on the piano, Henry?
16: I thought we were doing this.
17: No, I'm pretending to be Millicent again.
16: Oh!
17: Shall I play you a gay barcarolle on the piano, Henry?
16: Sod it.
17: You see, that's perfect. She'll be back in your arms in no time.
16: How about, sod it, you old slag?
17: I think maybe that's going a bit too far. You don't want to run before you can walk.
16: Right, yes, you're right. Exciting. Still, thanks anyway, brother. Only wish I could give you some decent advice about Fanny.
17: Oh, don't worry about her. I'll muddle through. Actually, I was thinking of trying it on a bit myself.
16: How do you mean?
17: Well, there's no point going out with a girl if the best you can hope for when you get her alone is a lengthy diatribe on how tightly to strap up your corset without offending the vicar.
16: That's funny. I was asking myself that very question this morning.
17: Yeah, well, don't. Think uncouth, Henry. Monosyllable said in an angry way.
16: What?
17: Perfect.
15: me that book, please, my love.
18: Of course, my sweet angel, it is always a pleasure to aid you, for you have opened my eyes and caused me to see this wondrous truth, the sudden revelation of all that is lovely and divine in a human soul.
15: You're not passing to me from the left, are you?
18: Yeah, what's wrong with that?
15: At my girls' seminary, we're taught that was very bad form.
18: You know, Fanny, I think maybe you should lighten up on all these rules.
15: Lighten up? What are you saying?
18: I'm saying, well, take the time when you came to our summer ball and I held your hand.
15: Do not speak the name of that terrible act.
18: And the band weren't all that bad. Oh, you mean me and you? Oh, flippin' heck, Fanny, all I did was hold your hand. It wasn't as though I showed you me howdy-doody round the back of the piggery. I didn't do that, did I?
15: I'm sorry, I don't understand your question. What are you doing?
18: I thought it would be nice to hold your hand again.
15: Not here.
18: We're in your private drawing room.
15: That kind of behaviour should be kept to the bedroom.
18: Well, let's go to the bedroom,
15: not
18: then.
15: On your Nelly.
18: Relationships are all about give and take, Fanny. It'll never work if it's all on your terms.
15: Very well. I'm prepared to compromise about the holding hand thing.
18: How so?
15: You may hold my finger if you like.
18: Well, it's a start, I suppose. There.
15: Not that one. Start with the little one, and then perhaps we can work our way along.
18: This could be a very long evening.
14: I knew it! Under my very own roof, licentiousness and libidinous turpitude.
17: I don't really know what you mean, but I can see you're not pleased.
14: You cancer.
15: Be lenient, Papa.
17: Anyway, shouldn't you have knocked before you came in? That's not very good etiquette, is it?
15: He has a point, you know.
14: But this is my own house. I don't have to knock.
15: But it's after 2, and we're knocked within 50 yards of the lower scullery. Plus, I have a gentleman guest who's been admitted without his hat, and it's not a Sunday.
14: Oh, dash it, you've got me there. Very well. Don't do it again, son.
18: All right. Actually, I've got to get back to my estate.
15: So soon?
18: Yeah. I have pressing business.
15: What pressing business?
18: Me trousers need pressing.
17: All right, Ned. Actually, maybe my kecks could do with a press.
12: Oh, don't make me do that now, sir. Me teeth are killing me.
17: You've not been to the dentist yet.
12: I told you I'm not going. I'm in enough emotional pain as it is without having a load of physical pain to boot.
17: Easy Nora still managing to elude your silver-tongued charms.
12: No, I've given up on Easy Nora. She was far too much of a challenge. I've turned my attentions to her friend, Daisy. Desperate Daisy, they call her.
17: Well, you've got to be in with a shout with her, haven't you?
12: Well, you would have thought so. But thus far, zilch. But she did smile at me, though, when I asked out.
17: That's encouraging.
12: Well, I say smile, it was more of a pitying laugh, but I won't be discouraged.
17: That's the spirit. Maybe in time she'll come to love your big, puffy hamster cheeks. Actually, that reminds me, there's a new dentist opened up in town. Someone gave me a flyer at the coach stop.
12: Let's have a peek.
17: You can't read, can you?
12: Well, no, but I like to have a look at the layout.
17: Here we go. Friendly George, an all-new dental experience. Blah, blah, blah. Relaxed atmosphere, welcoming staff, excruciating pain. Oh.
12: You see?
17: Oh, no, hang on. It goes over on the other page.
12: Well, that's just bad layout, isn't it?
17: Here we are. Excruciating pain, a thing of the past. There, Ned. Friendly George, the answer to your prayers.
12: I'm sceptical.
17: But just think, Ned. Sort your teeth out. You might stand a chance with Desperate Daisy.
12: Oh, yes, sir. If only this George could get me into Desperate Daisy's good books.
17: Or even into her crinoline bustle.
12: I think it's more rough sackcloth down in the village, sir.
17: Nevertheless.
19: Henry? It is I, Millicent.
17: All right.
19: Are you smoking?
17: Yep.
19: You haven't shaved. And your shirt's all not tucked in.
17: You what?
19: Are you not going to get to your feet to greet me?
17: You can't be asked. Pass us that can, will you, Millie? No, not that one. No, I've been using that one as an ashtray. No, that one there.
19: You shouldn't be drinking beer in the daytime.
17: Whatever. I say, haven't you got a date with, thingy, Mellors, the gamekeeper to go to?
19: Might have. Why does that bother you?
17: Does what bother me?
19: Well, I thought perhaps the prospect of losing me to another man might in some way provoke a reaction. Henry? Henry!
20: Oh, sorry, miles away. What was the question again?
19: I don't believe this! Our love on the line and you're not even listening!
20: No, I'd say Thursday week, probably, yes. Pass us that magazine, will you?
19: Oh.
21: All right, Millie.
17: Flipping heck, your girlfriend isn't in a very good mood, is she?
16: I think I might have overplayed the uncouth bit.
18: Nah, I reckon you played it dead right. She was well angry. She's obviously still besotted by you.
17: God knows why.
16: Oh, but what about Mellors?
18: A passing phase. There's no future in a relationship with a bloke like him. All that stomping about in the mud and saying thee instead of you. It'd get on anyone's nerves after a while.
16: But she thinks I'm boring and safe.
18: She's seen your other side now, though, hasn't she? She's seen that you're not merely a decent, upstanding, thoroughly nice chap. You're a lazy, rude, alcoholic layabout. And the ladies go for that, believe me. Apart from Fanny, of course, but even she's beginning to lighten up.
16: Oh, yeah?
18: Yeah, she let me touch her finger today.
16: Blimey, they'll be calling her Easy Fanny next.
18: I tell you what, though, brother, I like what you've done to your room. Very 21st century.
16: Yes. Very what?
18: Well, it's just like a sort of bachelor pad, isn't it?
16: Yes, bachelor pad. What's one of those?
18: The city, the cans of beer, the magazines, the teeming ashtrays. Oh, and I like that. A filthy old cloth on the floor.
16: Yes, those are my pants, actually.
18: Even better. Yeah, I really like it in here. Is it all right if I hang out for a bit?
16: Fine by me. Crack open a tin.
18: And can I have a magazine?
16: Sure, which one do you want? I've got, Fraser's, Punch, Cornhill Magazine, oh, and London Illustrated Sports Weekly.
18: What's that one there under your cushion?
16: You mean French Dancing Girls Petticoat Special?
18: Could I possibly take a peek?

0: can I help you?
1: Is this a dentist?
0: Yes, sir. There's no need to be nervous.
1: How do you know I'm nervous?
0: Oh, you're shaking and sweating. And could you let go of my arm, please? You're gripping it really tightly.
1: I'm sorry. I'm a bit anxious.
0: Oh, there's no need. George is a lovely woman.
1: A woman?
0: Yes, the only female dentist in England. But she has to call herself George in order to conceal her sex.
1: Oh, what's her real name?
0: Frank. Oh, she's ready for you now. Just go through that door.
1: What, the one with, "We hope you have a painless visit" written on it?
0: No, that's the toilet. The door next to it.
1: Hello?
2: Hello, Ned. What a handsome man you are. Now, come on. This won't hurt.
1: You're not going to punch us in the face, are you?
2: Yes, but gently.
1: Are you sure you're a woman?
2: I'm 100% woman.
1: It's just you look a little bit unshaven.
2: Look, do you want to talk or sort your teeth out? Now, just sit still and relax.
1: Ow!
3: Oh, hello, Millicent. Have you been crying?
4: No.
3: You look a bit upset.
4: I'm not upset.
3: Are you sure you're not just a bit upset?
4: All right, I'm upset already.
3: How come?
4: I've gone from having two fellas to none in the space of... What time is it?
3: 1:30.
4: In the space of 25 minutes.
3: That's not bad going. How'd you manage that, then?
4: Oh, I don't know. I went to see Mellors, but... I suspect he no longer wants me.
3: Why? What did he say?
4: Well, he started by saying I was a no-good, dirty old tart.
3: Really?
4: And so I'm thinking, so far, so good. And then he started chasing me round the dinner table with a riding crop, saying he was going to whip me like a frisky mare.
3: At which point you left?
4: Well, I certainly considered it. But then he let it spill.
3: I'm not sure I want to hear that.
4: He's only dumping me for another woman, isn't he?
3: Well, you might have misread the signs. What did he say?
4: He said, "Millie, you're chucked. Reason being, I've got another bird lined up. She's younger and better looking, so sling your hook."
3: Maybe you didn't misread the signs.
4: Oh, if only I'd stayed with my dear Henry. His idea of a good game round the dining room table might be Hunt the Thimble, but he's a good man nonetheless.
3: Yeah, you can get quite raunchy, Hunt the Thimble.
4: Oh, if only Henry and I were still together.
3: Yeah, well, you shouldn't have been so mean to him, should you?
4: Do you think he'll ever have me back?
3: Well, depends what's in it for him, doesn't it? At the moment, he seems quite happy with a few lagers, a pack of cigs and some corset mags. But then what man wouldn't be?
4: Is that what you've got in that carrier bag?
3: Yeah, just been down the village shop to stock up on supplies.
4: So you're going to your brother now?
3: Yeah, we're just going to spend the afternoon loafing about.
4: But I must see him. Tell him I'll be waiting for him in the arbour. And if he comes, I'll make it all up to him.
3: Shall I tell him to bring his riding crop?
4: No, just he alone will do me.
3: How about a thimble? Right, I'm back. Got the booze and fags in, and a couple of periodicals.
5: What? Did they have anything, provocative?
3: They had this.
5: Oh. Belgian corset extravaganza. An extravaganza of Belgian corsets. Sounds good to me.
3: Yeah, trouble is, mate, you've got a date.
5: With? Oh, no, you haven't fixed me up with that old lady who runs the village shop, have you?
3: No, with Millicent. She's waiting for you in the arbour right now.
5: Can I be bothered?
3: Oh, come on, you love her, really. And she's very sorry about Mellors.
5: But what about these corsets?
3: That's the beauty of such magazines, brother. They're always here when you get back.
5: Girl, very well then. But don't go drinking all the beer.
3: As if. Now, that's what I call a fantastic corset.
6: Good day to you, sir. Your father told me I would find you here.
3: Oh, my God, Sir Gideon.
6: Good Lord, sir. What kind of a place is this?
3: I can explain.
6: Is that a beer? You know, don't you, that it is absolutely inexcusable to drink beer on one's own before evening?
3: Yes,
6: And is that a cigarette in your room of all places?
3: I'm afraid so, yes.
6: And What's this?
5: That, oh, it's nothing.
6: Doesn't look like nothing. Looks like an encyclopedic manual of ladies' underwear from the Low Countries.
5: Oh, I don't know where that came from.
6: Pages and pages of it.
5: I dare say having such a thing represents a breach of etiquette, doesn't it?
6: I'm not sure. Is it all right if I sit down and have a leaf through?
5: Be my guest. What can I do for you, anyway?
6: Fanny's outside in the coach and four. She wondered if you fancied a drive.
5: Oh, why not? Are you coming as well?
6: Oh, no, well, I wouldn't want to cramp your style. Is it all right if I just sit here and do a spot of reading?
5: Fine by me.
6: Pass us a lager on the way out, would you?
7: Fanny, is that you in that coach? Wait for me.
8: No!
7: Hello, son. What's going on?
8: I was supposed to be meeting Fanny out here. We were going to go for a drive.
7: Ah, so you're still dating her, are you?
8: Well, I thought I was.
7: Let me level with you, son. I think we're going to have to find another rich, well-connected young girl for you to marry.
8: Oh, why?
7: Well, if I'm not mistaken, she's just driven off with that gamekeeper from the neighbouring estate.
8: Mellors? He's a bit rough and ready for her, isn't he?
7: Indeed. Ah, well, one shouldn't stand in the way of young love. Spring is in the air and love abounds. I just saw Henry arm in arm with Millicent. Oh, and look, here's Ned with someone.
9: Hello there.
8: Hello, Ned. Who's your friend?
9: This is George, my dentist and girlfriend.
10: Hello.
7: George? Isn't that a fella's name?
10: What are you saying?
8: So, how did you two hook up?
9: I was a patient.
10: Which reminds me, sweet Ned, we must hasten back to the surgery to try out my new paraffin fired drill.
9: It sounds painful.
10: Oh, it is. It is.
9: Right, later, lads. Come on.
7: I don't know. Anything seems to go nowadays. In my day, stepping out with a sadistic transvestite really wasn't done.
8: Move with the times, Dad. It's the 1830s.
7: No, I suppose you're right.
8: You're not jealous.
7: Jealous?
8: Well, it would appear everyone has got themselves a bit of love interest apart from us two sad losers.
7: You know what? Speak for yourself, son. I'm going down to the village later. You see, the old magic hasn't worn off. Got myself a rendezvous with Easy Nora.
8: Oh, you're a lucky man, Dad. You're a lucky man. Hey, I don't suppose her and Desperate Daisy fancy a double date, do they?
11: In 1834, Jason was played by Michael Bengay, Ned by Joe Caffrey, and Lord Belport by Mark Chatterton. Sir Gideon and George were played by Donald McBride, Henry by James Nickerson, Millicent by Julia Rounthwaite, and Fanny by Carla Henry. 1834 was written by Jim Poyser and directed in Manchester by Polly Thomas.
12: And that episode was first broadcast on the 2nd of July 2003. Next week, bored witless by One Street Macclesfield, Jason suggests a trip to London, to general delight. But a mint-popping highwayman soon changes everyone's plans.
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0: I came across Mr. Kipling in the meadow by the church. 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

Listen to its rhythms, the rise and fall of tone. 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

0: I want you to clear your mind of everything but my voice. 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Cast away all thoughts.
1: My mind is completely empty.
0: That was quick. Now listen carefully. When I snap my fingers, you will wake up and you will remember nothing of what has happened here. One, two, three. Wake up.
1: Oh, Lucretia.
0: And that is how to hypnotize someone.
1: What?
0: Like I just did to you.
1: Did what?
0: You were just under my hypnotic spell.
1: I don't think so. Maybe it didn't work.
0: It always works. I am a bloody expert hypnotist. I just woke you up, remember?
1: I don't remember anything.
0: Oh, flipping heck, I am such a stupid vampire. I told you to forget everything when I had you under, didn't I?
1: I don't know, I can't remember.
0: Oh, sorry, Eloise. Come on, we'll have to start again. Look deep into my eyes.

0: up with her, Louise. The lesson is over.
1: My mind is completely empty.
0: I know, I know. Just wake up now. Wakey, wakey.
1: Blimey! I was gone. That was amazing. I felt like I was only out for a few seconds.
0: You were. The bell went. Tonight's lesson is over. We'll continue next time. Hypnotism is a difficult skill, but you'll find it an invaluable tool in your vampire life.
1: Oh, I'm sure I'll get the hang of it soon. Mm-hmm. Can I have a go now? Stare into my eyes, Lucretia.
0: No, stop it. Put your eyes away. Make sure you practice at home, but don't do it in front of a mirror. I once lost 2 years of my life that way.
1: But where's Nicky? Quiet now, don't we, Debbie?
2: Louise, is that you?
1: Debbie, what are you doing up? It's 5 a.m.
2: I was waiting for you.
1: Why, what is it?
2: Sit down. I have the best news in the whole world. Mr. Jenkins phoned.
1: Oh, I wish that man would leave me alone.
2: Not you, me. He has bestowed a great honour upon me.
1: Oh, he's not tried it on with you.
2: Oh, don't be daft. I won't touch that squitty-eyed toad with a bog brush, no. He's asked me to organise the annual co-op staff outing.
1: That's great. Congratulations.
2: I'm so happy. I knew you'd appreciate the magnitude of this accolade. I just hope I'm up to the job. My only ambition is to repay the trust that has been placed in me.
1: You sound like you just won an Oscar. It's only a scabby staff day out.
2: It might be a scabby staff day out to you, but for me, it's the culmination of years of hard work. Trying to regain the trust and respect that vanished oh so easily after the Brownie Nature Trail tragedy.
1: I may regret this, but what is the Brownie Nature Trail tragedy?
2: I don't want to talk about it. It's too painful.
1: It'll be more painful if I pull out your fingernails with a pair of pliers.
2: Picture the scene. 25 brownies trooping through the forest with me as their proud leader. And then it's lunchtime. 25 little brownie tummies all grumbling away amid the foliage.
1: Can we get to the tragedy?
2: Everyone said my wild mushroom soup was much better than the stuff in cans.
1: Get on with it.
2: I didn't know what sort of mushrooms they were. I'd lent my ladybird book of forest fungi to Brown Owl.
1: Oh, this sounds better.
2: It was awful. 25 brownies high on magic mushrooms.
1: What happened?
2: We had a collective hallucination that we were a crack squad of British paratroopers retaking the Falkland Isles from the evil Argies. I was the hero of Goose Green. But Brown Owl was arrested for corrupting miners and conducting satanic rituals in an English heritage wildlife trail.
1: That's tragic, Debbie.
2: So you see, this opportunity to mastermind the annual co-op staff outing is my big chance to make amends for that fateful day.

0: What's going on here, Debbie?
1: Oh, Mr. Jenkins, you're so good at creeping up on me. Sometimes I think you just appear out of thin air.
2: It's a genetic gift, actually, Debbie. My family are descended from the great Apache Indian tracker, Silent Foot.
1: You don't look like a Red Indian, Mr. Jenkins.
2: I know. The white man stole our lands and corrupted us with his fire water. And before long, our proud tribe were reduced to wearing three-piece suits and running provincial grocery retail outlets.
1: You're quite a dark horse, Mr. Jenkins.
2: Leaving aside the ethnic origins of the Jenkins family for a moment, Debbie, what are you doing?
1: I'm putting up this notice, alerting all co-op employees to my plans for the annual staff outing.
2: I see.
1: I've left space for them to sign up for the trip.
2: I don't want to pour cold water on your enthusiasm, Debbie, but if you remember, I tried the same plan last year and ended up going to see Shirley Bassey all by myself.
1: With all due respect, Mr. Jenkins, the Tiger Bay songstress is not likely to stir the hearts of the spotty adolescent grunge fans you employ in this supermarket.
2: So where are you taking us this year?
1: Pony trekking. You can sign up now.
2: Thank you, but no. I don't think it's healthy to get too intimate with animals.
3: Do it with you at the other end of the sofa. Come closer, Wayne.
4: Rightio. This is nice.
3: Just look into my eyes and concentrate.
4: You've got lovely eyes.
3: Shut up, this is serious.
4: Sorry.
3: And stop blinking.
4: I keep thinking you're going to jab me in the eye with your nose.
3: I'll jab you somewhere a lot more painful with my knee if you don't shut it.
4: All right. I'm ready. Have a go.
3: Now, just relax. Empty your mind, look into my eyes and listen to my voice. You are floating, floating, light as a feather. You are feeling sleepy, very sleepy. Your eyes are heavy.
4: Heavy eyes.
3: Close your eyes. You are falling into a deep sleep.
4: Deep sleep.
3: You are now in a deep, hypnotic trance. You will listen to my voice and do everything I say. It's worked. Listen to my voice, Wayne. You are to obey my every command. Lift your left arm. Listen to my voice. You will lift your left arm. Lift your right arm, then. Lift any arm. Wayne! Wayne!
4: Oh, what? Oh, Eloise, crikey, I was out. Hey, that was brilliant.
3: You were asleep.
4: It's the idea, isn't it?
3: No, I was busy hypnotising and you just dropped off.
4: I was having a lovely dream.
3: I'll never get the hang of this bloody hypnotism. I don't know why it doesn't work on you. You're a perfect subject. Low intelligence and high gullibility.
4: Can I have a go?
3: What?
4: Can I have a go at hypnotising you?
3: No.
4: Go on.
3: It's impossible to hypnotise someone more intelligent than you.
4: Well, you never know. I might have the gift. I can outstare the cat.
3: There's no chance it'll work.
4: Look into my eyes.
3: You're not even doing it right. You've got to have a fixed stare. You keep blinking. Look, your eyelids are batting up and down in a crazy rhythm. Fluttering. Blinking. Blinking.
4: You are in my power.
3: I am in your power.
4: Bloody hell, she's under. You will do everything I tell you.
3: I will do everything you tell me.
4: I am the master, and you are my servant.
3: You are my master, and I am your servant.
4: Hey, this is great. You will sing, Bar Bar Black Sheep, every time I mention your name.
3: I will sing, Bar Bar Black Sheep, every time.
4: Eloise!
3: Bar Bar Black Sheep, have you any wool?
4: Brilliant. What shall I do with you now? Perhaps you'd like to snuggle up to me a bit on the sofa?
3: Certainly, Master.
4: Nice and cosy. ask me to give you a cuddle.
3: Give me a cuddle, Master.
4: Certainly, Eloise.
3: Bar, bar, black sheep, have you any wool?
4: It don't half make a change to see you all soft and vulnerable and pliant in my arms, Eloise.
3: Bar, bar, black sheep, have you any wool?
4: I can see another side to your personality, and I think I like it. Will you really do anything I ask?
3: Anything at all, Master.
4: Well, it's very hot in here. Maybe you'd like to Take your clothes off.
3: Very well, master.
4: Oh, crikey.
3: Your wish is my command.
4: Oh, no, stop, Eloise.
3: Ah, bah, black sheep, have you any wool? Yes, master.
4: I can't take advantage of you like this. It wouldn't be fair.
3: Yes, master.
4: On the other hand, I may never get another opportunity like this.
3: No, master.
4: So get your togs off and let's get sweaty.
3: Yes, master.
4: Oh, that's right. You help me get undressed. Oh, undo my collar. Careful with my top button. You'll pull it off. There's no need to be rough.
3: Yes, master.
4: You're pressing on my neck. I can't breathe. That's choking me, Eloise.
3: Bah, bah, black sheep, have you any wool?
4: You can stop that now. Could you stop choking me, please, Eloise?
3: You deserve a good throttling.
4: You're awake.
3: And you're in big trouble.
4: I was only joking. Stop strangling me, please.
3: I'm only joking, too.
4: Your jokes hurt, Eloise.
1: Eloise, did you do this?
3: Do what?
1: My staff outing notice. Look.
3: What's the problem? It's full of signatures. Everyone wants to go on your trip.
1: That's because somebody has changed my original notice. Give it back. Sign up for this year's special co-op staff day organised by Debbie. A whole day slobbed out in front of the telly.
3: It's a very popular idea.
1: I wanted to go pony trekking.
3: You're the only one. Everyone else wants to slob out in front of the telly.
1: You changed it, didn't you?
3: Yeah, all right. Don't get your knickers in a twist. I'm sorry. But nobody wants to go on your silly pony trekking trip.
1: I know that, thank you. I've got a new plan.
3: Oh, yeah?
1: We're all being too selfish. This special day should be about helping others.
3: I don't like the sound of this.
1: I've been on too many staff outings that are just a lame excuse for everyone to get completely drunk and snog each other.
3: That's what they're for.
1: Not this year. Here's my new notice.
3: Sign up for this year's co-op staff outing organised by Debbie if you would like to visit the National Blood Transfusion Service and give blood for the benefit of others.
1: What do you think?
3: I was hoping for Alton Towers.
5: What do you think of this one?
3: I don't know. Once you've seen one black velvet cape, you've seen them all, and I've seen 54 tonight. What is the point of this fashion show, Lucretia?
5: I'm trying to choose the perfect outfit for my latest brilliant scheme.
3: And what is your latest brilliant scheme?
5: Vampograms.
3: Vampograms?
5: Sometimes I'm so brilliant, I amaze myself.
3: What exactly is a vampogram?
5: Imagine you're having an office party, or a birthday party, or a stag night, or 21st, or a Christmas.
3: I get the picture.
5: You want to make a big party splash and embarrass a colleague or friend.
3: Yeah.
5: So, you phone up Lucretia's surprise vampogram service, and for a small fee, I turn up at the party in my best cape, do a little poem, flap about a bit, and drink the blood of the victim. Brilliant!
3: Yeah, it's just harmless fun, I suppose.
5: Of course, I don't tell them on the phone that I'm going to suck the blood. That's the surprise.
3: I'm sure it'll be a winner.
5: I've already got a grant from the Enterprise Allowance Scheme. I'm going to be a small businesswoman of the year.
3: Well, pity you can't give Debbie a few pointers on organising a good night out.
5: Perhaps I can, for a small consultation fee.
3: She sits her heart on a staff out into the blood bank. We're all going to give blood for the benefit of others. Now, does that sound like a good knees-up to you?
5: Eloise, you must not go. You can't give blood. Vampires need every drop. We can't spare even a little bit.
3: It's only a pint.
5: A pint? Bloody hell, that's very nearly an armful.
3: Well, what would happen if I gave blood?
5: I don't want to be overdramatic, but your flesh would melt off your bones into a pool of molten goo, which would then spontaneously combust and leave you as a pile of smoking ashes.
3: Are you sure?
5: You want to check it out? You must get out of it. On no account, you can let somebody take even one corpuscle of your blood. You must give Debbie a brilliant but believable excuse.
1: Let me get this right, Eloise. You can't sign up for my blood donor outing because you've got a cough. But you're the only co-op employee who hasn't signed up.
3: Sorry, Debbie. It's a very chesty cough.
1: All your cynicism and poo-pooing have rebounded upon you, Eloise. My blood donor plan is a popular success, and you've been struck down with a chesty cough.
3: I'm completely chastened. And heartbroken that I'll not be able to share in your glorious hour, Debbie.
6: You can.
3: How?
6: That cough won't stop you giving blood. Your pint will be welcomed with open arms. Here's a pen. Sign up and I'll have a full house.
3: I don't know, Debbie. I might have a contagious virus that I could pass on. Maybe I should have a check-up first.
6: Don't be silly. Sign up.
3: But I'm frightened of needles.
6: So am I. We'll fight the fear together.
3: I don't think I'm suitable. I'm more of a receiver than a giver.
6: I'm beginning to think you're trying to worm your way out of this, Eloise.
3: Nothing could be further from the truth.
6: Then sign up.
3: Can't.
6: Why not?
3: I'm a Jehovah's Witness. Yes, that's it. I can't give blood. It's against my religion.
6: Since when have you been a Jehovah's Witness?
3: I'm a lapsed Jehovah's Witness.
6: Well, if you're lapsed, then it doesn't matter.
3: Oh, I'm not completely lapsed, just a little bit lapsed. But I'm completely unlapsed on the blood question. Or is it delapsed? Or collapsed?
6: You're just making up excuses, Eloise. Are you trying to spoil my big day?
3: No!
6: You're the only party pooper in the whole co-op. And I know you have a funny way of showing it, but I thought you were my friend.
3: I am!
6: Don't leave me alone! I'm not talking to you.
7: It's not unusual to be loved by anyone.
3: Hello, Wayne.
7: Oh, Eloise.
3: Want to come round to the flat tonight and have another go at hypnotising me?
7: I can't.
3: What?
7: I can't.
3: I can't understand what you're saying unless you open your mouth when you speak, Wayne.
7: I shouldn't even be talking to you, Eloise.
3: What?
7: We're sending you to Coventry.
3: Well, it's not Alton Towers, but it's better than the blood bank trip.
7: It's not funny. How come you won't sign up for Debbie's day out?
3: I just don't fancy it, okay?
7: Don't you care about small children involved in car crashes lying comatose in hospitals bleeding to death?
3: No.
6: Hello, Wayne.
4: Oh, hello, Debbie.
3: Look, Debbie, I think your blood bank trip is a great idea. I'm really pleased everyone has signed up, but it's just not my scene.
6: Wayne?
4: Yes, Debbie?
6: Would you tell Eloise that I am not speaking to her?
4: I would if I could, Debbie, but as you well know, I am also not speaking to her.
3: Oh, this is stupid.
8: Chat, chat, chat, chat, chat. I can hear chatting. What's going on here?
3: Mr. Jenkins, at last, the voice of sanity. Surely you've not signed up for Debbie's blood bank trip.
8: Oh, Debbie, would you tell Eloise that I heartily approve of your blood bank scheme? And would you also inform her that I am not speaking to her?
3: Oh, not you as well.
6: Far be it for me to disobey a court command, Mr. Jenkins, but I'm not speaking to her either.
8: I understand completely, Debbie.
6: Perhaps Wayne could relay your message and also inform her that she is no longer my best friend.
3: Wayne, don't listen to her.
4: Debbie just says...
6: Wayne!
4: I'm afraid I cannot convey your message, Debbie, for I am also not speaking to Eloise.
3: If you think this is bothering me, you're sadly mistaken. At last, I can come to work and not have to listen to any of your drivel.
4: Ooh.
3: Lucretia, what are you doing behind that screen?
5: I want to make a big entrance.
3: Why?
5: It's my dress rehearsal. I want your opinion.
3: I want to talk.
5: In a minute. First, sit down and pretend you're a birthday boy bank clerk about to be embarrassed by his best mate.
3: All right.
5: Cue music. Aha! Clap, clap, clap around the room a bit. And now the call.
9: Greetings, party people. From Transylvania I have come to bring the birthday boy lots of fun. Who is this in a big black cape? An evil spirit or a joily jape? Dracula's sister is who I am. Come to give you a vampire-gram. So, pack her up for a birthday kiss. Close your eyes and make a wish. Maybe your cheek I will give a pat. Oh, take a big bite from your juicy neck. What do you think? Be honest.
3: Very good, very moving.
5: Do you really think so? I think the script needs a bit of work.
3: No, it's perfect.
5: What about my performance?
3: Makes Meryl Streep look like a block of wood.
5: Eloise, what's the matter?
3: It's Debbie's day out at the blood bank.
5: Haven't you sorted that out yet?
3: I told them I wouldn't go, and they've sent me to Coventry.
5: Where is this Coventry?
3: My friends won't talk to me.
5: Is this a bad thing?
3: Yeah. I'm sick of being snubbed.
5: Come on, Eloise. Snap out of it. You are a resourceful vampire. I'm sure you can sort out this little problem.
3: Yeah, what am I thinking about? It's only Debbie.
5: That's my girl.
3: I'll sign up for the blood bank straight away. Blimey, if I can't outwit Debbie, I deserve to end up as a pile of smoking ashes. I'm bound to come up with a brilliant and ingenious plan before I get anywhere near a hospital needle.
10: Dr. Griffiths to cubicle 9, please.
3: Oh, bloody hell.
8: You look a bit off colour, Eloise.
4: She's just nervous.
3: She can speak for herself.
1: I'm so glad you signed up for my blood bank trip.
3: Yeah, yeah.
4: I wonder who'll get my blood. I hope he's a nice bloke.
1: It could be anyone, Wayne, a man or a woman.
4: Crikey, Eloise. Just think, I've got unisex blood.
10: Donor Jenkins, cubicle 4, please.
4: Looks like your number's come up, Mr. Jenkins.
1: Are you nervous, Mr. Jenkins?
8: Not at all, Debbie. I've never been afraid of pain. In fact, sometimes I think it can be quite a pleasant experience. Like when you accidentally get your thumb trapped in a vise and then accidentally keep tightening it up. Tighter and tighter, accidentally squeezing it until it swells bright red and throbs a tingly sort of...
10: Donor Jenkins, we're waiting.
8: I'd better get going then.
4: Best of luck, Mr. Jenkins.
8: It is a far, far better thing I'm doing now than I've ever done before.
10: Donor Jenkins, will you get in this cubicle?
8: I'm coming.
1: One down, three to go.
3: I'm not sure this is such a good idea. I shouldn't really be here.
1: You've come this far. It'd be a shame to back out now.
4: We'll help you through it, Eloise.
0: No!
3: What was that?
4: What was what?
3: I heard a scream.
1: Oh, you're just a bit tense. That's quite common. It's your first time.
3: Maybe my mind is playing tricks on me.
4: Yeah.
3: Maybe I'm going round the twist.
4: Yeah.
3: Maybe I should go home.
4: No,
1: it's probably the waiting that's got to you. Don't worry. One little prick and it'll soon be over.
10: Donor Wayne to cubicle 3, please. Donor Wayne to cubicle 3.
4: Well, I've had the call, girls.
1: Best of luck, Wayne.
4: I may be gone for some time.
1: Just the two of us now.
3: Yeah. Look, Debbie, I've got to go. There's no way I can give blood.
1: Why not, Eloise?
3: I don't know, but I'll think of a good reason soon. I'll just skip off now and I'll tell you why tomorrow.
1: Do you want to hold my hand?
3: Yeah, but what I'd really like to do is get out of here.
1: Actually, you're squeezing it a bit tight, Eloise.
3: You see, if I give blood, something terrible is going to happen.
1: You're hurting me. Can you let go, please?
8: Oh. God, that was awful.
3: Mr. Jenkins, what happened?
1: Oh, phew! I think you've broken my hand bone.
8: Oh, you should see the size of the needles, Eloise. They're huge. They just ram it in. I think those nurses like to give pain.
3: No!
8: And the blood gushes out, pumping it out of you. I'm sure they took more than a pint, maybe a litre, maybe a quart.
1: Oh, take no notice, Eloise. It's just having yon. Go and get your tea and biscuits, Mr. Jenkins.
8: All right. Save a Garibaldi for me.
10: Donors Debbie and Eloise to cubicle 4, please. Debbie and Eloise to cubicle 4.
1: Oh, they're going to do us together. Isn't that nice? We're going to be blood sisters.
3: Oh.
1: Not long to wait now.
3: This is it then?
1: Yeah. Any minute we'll hear the clippity-clop of the nurse's sensible, shrewd footsteps on the antiseptically clean lino.
3: Oh.
1: With one swish of the curtain screen, she'll be here with her big, fat needle ready to take our precious samples.
3: Oh, I've got to get out of here.
1: Stop fretting. Empty your mind and just think of nice things, like sitting on a beach or ponies or lovely floating clouds.
3: That's it.
1: What?
3: I should have thought of it before. Debbie!
1: What?
3: Look deep into my eyes.
1: Hey?
3: Stare into my eyes and listen to my voice.
1: If you think it'll help.
3: You are feeling very sleepy. You are floating. Floating light as a feather.

0: not. 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
1: Oh, no.
0: I wonder what's taking so long.
1: Debbie, this is getting serious.
0: I know, it's a serious business.
1: We're talking a matter of life and death. If I give blood, the flesh will melt off my bones and then burn up till I'm nothing but a pile of smoking ashes.
0: You shouldn't listen to Mr. Jenkins' stories.
2: I was hoping to get out of here by sheer cunning, but I'm going to have to resort to physical violence and smack you in the chops.
0: It's very odd that you're so squeamish about this. You're usually so tough.
2: But you see, if I give blood, I'm a goner.
0: But you can never tell. Look at me. Calm, collected. Most people would think I'm the kind of person who'd faint at the first sign of... What's in that pouch thing over there?
2: Oh, it's just a bag of blood.
0: Blood?
2: Debbie! Ha! What a stroke of luck. She's fainted. I've got to get out of here before... Oh, no. That's the clippity-clop of the nurse's footsteps on the antiseptic line. Oh, there's no way out. Oh, she'll have her big fat needle with her. Maybe I can hide. Oh, where can I hide? In a 5-foot square cubicle? What am I going to do? Any second now, that curtain will swish open and my life will be over. No, please.
3: Ah! Get up off the floor, Louise. You'll miss my performance.
1: Lucretia!
3: Cue music. From Transylvania I have come. My student looking very glum. She doesn't have a brilliant plan to save her from the frying pan. Debbie fainted with a sickening thud, and the donor nurse can smell her blood. Poor Eloise, she's in the mire. I wonder, who is her favorite vampire? Lucretia has come to rescue you. Let's bugger off. Say toodly-doo.
1: Am I glad to see you, but let's leave the poetry and make our getaway, please.
3: We must escape before things get worse. The clippity-clop of the blood donor nurse.

0: 20th Century Vampire was written by Joe Turner and starred Louise Lombard, Joanna Kanska, William Ivory, Jane Hazelgrove and Fine Time Fontaine. And it was produced by Liz Anstey.
1: I didn't recognise you in that nurse's uniform.
2: Does it suit me? What do you think? I like the starched tunic and the black stockings, but I feel a bit silly with a paper hat on my head.
1: No, it's definitely you.
2: Maybe I could get a job in the blood bank. Nurse Lucretia. It's such a shame to think of all that lovely blood being wasted on mortals.
1: Stop licking your lips, Lucretia. The blood transfusion service do a marvelous job, but they always need more donors. Remember, every pint donated could save a life. Call them soon. It doesn't hurt, and it only takes a few minutes.
2: Are you doing a bloody advert?
1: Yes.
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1: Yeah.
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11: Radio 2. Welcome again to The Alternative Take, our journey through the comic landscape of Britain over the last 30 years. I'm Alexi Sale, your tour guide, and I'll be pointing out jokers to the right of you, jokers to the left of you, and at all times instructing the driver to take the shortest route to Meath, just off the A409. Today's attractions come in pairs, as we'll be looking at those comedians who get by with a little help from their friends. I'm talking, of course, about the comedy double act.
12: I don't know how to tell you this, mate. The fact is, I've been having an affair with you for some time now.
13: Because, you know, there is one other option for you and your missus. Surrogacy.
14: Oh, yeah. No, well, we thought we'd move into Essex, but surrogacy's a bit far, isn't it?
13: No, that's surrogacy.
15: I don't think that the music of Ice-T is really aimed at people like you, Rich. He is a lean, black freedom fighter from the riot-torn streets of the urban war that is South Central Los Angeles. And you're a fat, middle-class, white bloke from Cheddar in Somerset.
11: Comedy history is littered with double acts, with the shadow of Laurel and Hardy looming large over many of them. Not forgetting the combined weight of Abbott and Costello, Derek and Clive, Morecambe and Wise, and the two Ronnies. As for the combined weight of Little and Large and the Crankies, well, that's an altogether different kind of weight. In the formative years of what came to be known as new or alternative comedy, a number of double acts prospered. In the days before they were to front the campaign for a well-known brand of lager, Steve Frost and Mark Arden were known as the Oblivion Boys.
16: Just telling Ashley, my girlfriend. Just telling her that I'm going to be coming around. Number 29C, East Lake Close. Okay, see you later.
17: Mark, you know what you've just done, don't you?
16: What?
17: You've just given your address out over the television. I mean, anybody can get in now. I mean, you've got to be careful these days. It happened to me.
16: Well, you were burgled.
17: No, decorated.
16: You never told me you were decorated. What happened?
17: I got home, they'd been through the entire house.
16: Oh, God. Well, the landing as well?
17: Yeah.
16: You wouldn't have thought they'd bothered, would you?
17: No, no. Wallpaper, tiling, grouting, the lot. I mean, it just depresses me,
16: What was it? Kids messing around?
17: No. The police reckon it was a professional job. They knew what they were doing, you know what I mean?
16: Yeah. The mentality.
17: You never guess what they did in the bedroom.
16: They didn't.
17: Applewhite.
16: I can't. Animals! Yeah. How did they get in?
17: Through the French windows.
16: You haven't got French windows?
17: I have no mark.
11: The Oblivion Boys. Those halcyon days also saw the beginning of Jennifer Saunders and Dawn French's long and illustrious career.
4: What are you doing now? What are you doing?
18: I was just checking if our guests are in.
4: Oh, yeah, we'll have a look for my guest, see if she's here.
18: Who's your guest?
4: Madonna. Is she here? Madonna? Madonna, Madonna, Madonna!
18: Do you mean a Madonna?
4: What?
18: The mother of our Lord, or the Madonna?
4: The Madonna!
18: The Madonna!
4: Can you have a look? She'll be a little pointy bra or something. A nipple thing. God, I'd be pissed off if she hasn't turned up.
18: Well, she could have let me know because I've paid for that ticket.
4: They have all paid for their tickets.
18: I know
4: that, you bloody ninkwink. They paid for tickets and they're watching a show. I paid for a ticket and I'm up here doing a bloody...
18: Oh! Go on then. Off you go on. No, if you'd rather be watching the show, off you go. No, go on. Off you go. Don't let me stop.
4: Off. Right, ladies and gentlemen, just find a seat, find a seat.
18: Excuse me.
4: On with the show, ladies and gentlemen. Right, ladies and gentlemen, some variety for you. This evening I'm going to do my best... I'm going to be doing I'm going to be doing
18: my very... Why don't you do the fat men off the television?
4: Why don't you shut up if you're going to watch the show?
11: Though the new wave of comedy saw many duos riding its crest, it's worth remembering that the more mainstream double acts were still doing the rounds. Both Little and Large in Cannon and Ball would see out the 80s. As would Mel Smith and Griff Rhys-Jones, who offered a kind of halfway house between the quirkier tendencies of the new comedy circuit and a more sedate version of Derek and Clive. Derek and Clive were Peter Cook and Dudley Moore's risque double act of the 1970s.
13: Because, you know, there is one other option for you and your missus.
14: What is what? How do you mean?
13: Surrogacy.
14: Oh, yeah. No, well, we thought we're moving to Essex, but surrogacy's a bit far, isn't it?
13: No, surrogacy, see, the idea is here that there are certain people who, for a few £1,000, are prepared to act as the sort of receptacle for your sperm.
14: Yeah, but it's only a fiver down at Streatham Common.
13: Well, no, but it's not just bit of it. Obviously, they go the whole hog. You know, they you know, they have the the child and everything.
14: See,
13: and when the baby is born, you know, it's handed over to the mother. That's your wife. You know, for her to you know, look after forevermore.
14: Oh well, just like the other four then.
13: I've never told you this, but I myself was chosen to be a surrogate father. It was a lady friend of mine. She was a very modern career woman actually. And she wanted to have a baby without any of the complications of a conventional relationship. Naturally, I volunteered to be the provider of the seed.
14: Oh, that's very nice. Yeah, it's a Catholic spirit of you.
13: Well, thank you very much. Yeah. It took place. Place every night. Every night we did it. And me lunch out. Different positions in the park, in the shower. I made myself available at all times.
14: And how long did that go on for then?
13: 6 months.
14: Six months.
13: Unfortunately, after 6 months, she still wasn't pregnant.
14: Well, and you didn't tell her about the vasectomy, then?
13: Oh, I didn't.
11: Incidentally, two of the writers on Alas, Smith and Jones were none other than Arthur Smith and Phil Nice, who formed a double act of their own called Fiasco Job Job.
19: Hey, Phil, there's something wrong with this script.
20: Oh, yeah, sorry, Arthur. You see, the... went on my typewriter when I was typing the script up. I tell you, I was really pissed off.
19: Hill, you are possibly the world's biggest rick.
20: And then after the went on my typewriter, then the went on my typewriter. Ooh.
19: Oh, what did you do then?
20: I get a typewriter out of.
19: Out of?
20: A typewriter mender. It's working perfectly now. Well, except for one thing.
19: Yeah, what's that?
20: Well, now it always prints two E's instead of one E.
19: Oh, that's a shame, E. Is that the only problem?
20: No, there is a problem with the O's too.
19: Oh, bloody hell. I'll throw that soothing typey right here away for you.
20: No, no, don't.
19: Please.
20: You don't. No, you don't know what will happen.
19: Oh, well, that seems to have done the trick.
20: Oh, no, it hasn't. Not for me.
19: What do you mean?
20: I've become a Geordie, haven't I, man?
11: Meanwhile, offering another kind of halfway house between alternative chaos and mainstream tradition were Hale and Pace. They can claim over a decade of ITV primetime exposure, which may not mean anything these days, but back then it was unfashionable and an achievement at the same time, rather than simply being unfashionable as it is today.
0: Tumor, Veruca Fever. Tumor, Veruca Fever. Tumor, Veruca Fever. Hernia. Nurse!

0: Though they didn't spend quite as long joined at the hip over on BBC Two, Stephen Fry and Hugh Laurie, who shared the stage with Hale and Pace on Saturday Live, became household names as well. The pair met at Cambridge University, the breeding ground for a lot of comic talent. Even though alternative comedy had begun to shift the balance of power away from Oxbridge, Fry and Laurie always retained their upper crust credentials, while being gently and sometimes not so gently subversive.
1: Bradley, I just looked in to see if I couldn't have a borrow of your garden sprinkling.
2: Oh, sure, mate. Help yourself. It's over there in the coulee.
1: Thanks, mate. Oh, by the way, I know what it was I wanted to say to you. We're having a barbing tomorrow night. Do you want to come along?
3: You leave Bobby out of it!
1: No, a barbecue. It's to celebrate the opening of Morquinda's new executive fitness centre and garage.
2: Sounds great.
1: Okay, then. Listen, there's something I've been discussing with Castella and Lillette. I don't know how to tell you this, mate. It's hard for me to say. The fact is, I've been having, well, affair. It's the only word. I've been having an affair with you for some time now.
2: What?
1: It's true.
2: You bastard!
1: Look, mate, you had to find out sooner or later. Rather it came from me, that's all.
2: You mean we've been sleeping together all this time, behind my back?
1: I said I'm sorry, I don't know what else I can say. The fact is that I was vulnerable and you were there.
2: You leave me out!
1: I said I'm sorry, I just don't know what else I can say,
2: well,
1: mate.
2: Why am I always the last one to know?
1: It won't happen again, Vin, I promise.
2: I just wish that if you were going to sleep with me, you could at least have done it to my face.
1: Right, I'll bear that in mind for next time.
0: 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The Cambridge Circus, if you will, didn't stop with Fry and Laurie. Slightly younger pretenders to the comedy duo Throne hailed from East Anglia's favourite alma mater too. In 1989, Steve Punt and Hugh Dennis, already a duo, collided with David Baddiel and Robert Newman for Radio 1's topical show, The Mary Whitehouse Experience.
4: This week, a strike was threatened at the BBC, possibly blacking out programmes from Monday. The Mary Whitehouse Experience has been looking back through the years at some of the incidents of industrial action which the BBC has faced in the past.
5: One which still sticks in the memory of corporation executives is the great Doctor Who Monsters dispute of the early 70s. In 1973, the series almost ground to a halt when the Daleks unanimously walked out. In itself, very unusual for Daleks. After scuffles in which the police were accused of attacking the picket line with sonic screwdrivers, the leader of the Dalek Union, Mr. Bobby Davros, refused to speak to reporters, choosing instead to vaporise them with a neutrino destructor beam. However, Mr. Davros eventually issued a statement when he trundled out of TUC headquarters and down the steps. Excuse me, about this new management offer...
6: Frankly, derisory.
5: But do you think that,
6: Frankly, derisory.
5: Yes, but are you going
6: Frankly,
5: to...
6: derisory. Negotiate, negotiate.
4: Soon the dispute spread. Within a week, the Sea Devils, the Macra, the Silurians and the blobby green thing with a completely unrealistic head were out in sympathy. Although several scab Cybermen kept the series going, slipping through picket lines via small holes in the fabric of space-time. A mass meeting was called of the AAEAASPE, the Amalgamated Association of Evil Aliens Who All Speak Perfect English.
0: The Mary Whitehouse Experience would later transfer to BBC Two. But it quickly became apparent that these two thrown-together double acts would resemble the Robbie Williams and Gary Barlow of boy band comedy. Punt and Dennis, or Gary, would get their own TV show, but their legacy was really to be felt on radio, where they'd become stalwarts of solid topical humour.
7: You're all making assumptions about my background and my education just from the way I speak, which makes you a, qu'est-ce que c'est le mot juste? So where was I? Oh, yes, making assumptions about the middle class. Yes, you see, Radio 4 has this problem all the time. People perceive it as middle class, but of course it isn't, really. I mean, if it pandered to the prejudices of Middle England, it wouldn't be the same at all.
8: This afternoon's play at 2 o'clock was written by a gay man, a homosexualist, and it concerns the prejudices surrounding homosexualism. As if we don't hear enough about that on the telly. It's not that I'm prejudiced, I just wish they'd keep it to themselves. So, that's a play written by a gay man about the prejudices surrounding gayness. Listeners should not forget, you can't catch anything on FM.
0: Meanwhile, Newman and Baddiel, or Robbie, would go on to play Wembley Arena in 1993, and thus help coin the popular notion that comedy was the new rock and roll.
9: Good evening, and welcome to History Today. We have chosen for our topic a jovial theme, the history of Christmas. Professor Lewis, I wonder if you would agree that the dating of the Christmas period has more to do with pagan ritual than with Judeo-Christian actuality.
10: See a dead bird.
9: Is it still flapping a bit?
10: Yes.
9: I have seen such a poor, desperate animal.
10: That's your turkey, that is.
9: Professor Lewis, might I remind you that we are dealing in this case with a sacred text, and that after all, after exegesis ends, the beauty of the Christian myth lies in its simplicity. And perhaps only the artists remember this as they paint and repaint the simple image of a woman surrounded by three men, a donkey and a sheep.
10: I am aware of the eternal tableau.
9: And that's your mum's bedroom, that is.
0: While Newman and Baddiel were making a big noise, an equally loud din had been started by two lads from the North East. Vic Reeves and Bob Mortimer caught the 90s mania for mania in comedy that, as we heard last week, encapsulated people like Eddie Izzard and Harry Hill, albeit with room for highly individual styles.
11: Ladies and gentlemen, raise your glasses and welcome Britain's top light entertainer and singer, Vic Reeves.
0: The Reeves and Mortimer name was built on insanity and transferred from a cult night at Deptford's Albany Theatre to Channel 4 in 1990. Their slapstick nonsense has been credited with taking comedy into the post-alternative age.
12: Yo, Lister.
13: Yo, respect.
12: Jim. Indeed.
13: Yeah, it's lovely to see you, Mr. Dennis. We got back a long way.
12: Respect.
13: He's such a card.
12: Respect, indeed.
13: Joe Lister.
12: Well, I first met Mr. Lister when he came into my shop complaining about a loose staple in a copy of People's Realm.
13: You know, those staples were indicative of falling standards generally, weren't they, Dennis?
12: They were.
13: We agreed that over a cup of coffee, didn't we?
12: That's right, and that's why we formed
13: a Neighbourhood Investigation of Product Standards Group.
12: Well, one of our earlier successes is I found a local pick and mix store with some nugget in there with the pink central stripe cocked over it up to 4 degrees.
13: No, that's quite bad.
12: It got me vexed.
13: Yeah, there was a success for me as well. I was photocopying one of my very specialist magazines down at the local library, and the photocopy was of such a low quality that I couldn't pick out, for example, individual hairs.
12: Which can be so important.
13: It can be most frustrating.
0: The antics of Vic and Bob were particularly appreciated by a student audience, as Newman and Baddiel had been. In fact, if you were in your 20s in the 90s, you were spoiled for choice by the number of double acts that could offer you phrases or sketches to incessantly parrot down at the student union bar. David Baddiel's status as a student hero was done no harm by his next career move. After a difficult partnership with Robert Newman ended, Baddiel found himself another pal, the more raucous and laddish Frank Skinner, which perhaps suited him better, as his stand-up always had more of a blokiness to it than Newman's more cerebral, almost professorial approach.
14: So if anyone does have a question, then we'd be happy to listen to it.
15: When did you decide to cut your hair, David?
14: You did dye your hair, didn't you? Now you've let it go.
16: Oh, tell everybody about it.
14: Well,
16: <don't>
14: you? I see.
16: No,
14: she's going to write that down now. I did dye it for a bit, but now I've let the grey come out, I think I'm all right with it now.
16: Yeah.
14: Yeah.
16: But the beard looks darker than the hair, which is
14: That's because I'm still f***ing dyeing the beard, all right.
16: Well, you're weaning yourself off it gradually.
14: Yeah. I think the grey hair in a beard makes you look a bit like a tramp. Because it could be mistaken for bits of milk. And other
16: I've food never,
14: stuff.
16: Ever met a tramp who drank milk.
14: Well, that's true. All right. It could be mistaken for bits of Baileys.
16: How posh an area do you live in where the f***ing trams drink Bailey? It was... Excuse me, but does one have 10 pence for
0: For something that was less laddish and required no knowledge of the beautiful game, Stuart Lee and Richard Herring offered a slightly less boisterous but equally irreverent choice. Graduating first from Oxford, which makes a change from Cambridge, I suppose, and then from Radio 4's On the Hour, the pair struck up a partnership which would see them through a number of TV and radio ventures. Perhaps most memorably, Fist of Fun.
17: Attention! At this moment, you are now listening to
18: a Radio 1 show.
17: If you are offended by words like
18: poo, wee, bum,
17: ass, ho,
18: ias, ho, aurek, garden, sieve, dirty pants,
17: tramp,
18: yes, tramp, good one,
17: dirty, low, slut, tramp, ho,
18: oh, I think that's going a bit far.
17: Whatever, by the way, suck my mother...
18: So-made toffee.
19: Did you like the beginning there, everyone? I sampled that myself from the opening of controversial hardcore Los Angeles gangster rapper Ice-T's excellent 1993 album, Home Invasion, as a tribute to Ice's anti-censorship stand. Although I did have to change it a bit because we're not allowed to swear on Radio 1. But thanks anyway, Ice, for sending your message to people like me.
20: I don't think that the music of Ice-T is really aimed at people like you, Rich. He is a lean, black freedom fighter from the riot-torn streets of the urban war that is South Central Los Angeles. And you're a fat, middle-class, white bloke from Cheddar in Somerset. In fact, correct me if I'm wrong, but your dad is a headmaster called Keith who owns a caravan.
0: The more we delve into comedy double acts, the more that the 90s seem like a heyday for this subsection of the art form. And the numerous acts that were around then seemed to be a bunch of jolly affable chaps, the kind that you could bring home to mother. Mid-90s phenomenon, Adam and Joe, were no exception to this. The Adam and Joe show, filmed in their bedsit in Brixton for Channel 4, was like watching two teenagers mucking about in their room. But from all this playfulness came some great moments. They were especially good at making pastiches. That might sound like an Italian snack, but in actual fact, it means that they were very good at taking the mick.
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25: My name is Darth Vader. I work at a plant manufacturing laboratories. My friends often tease me about going on the show.
22: Who are you going to be tonight?
25: Tonight, Matthew, I'm going to be Grace Jones.
22: Grace Jones, ladies and gentlemen!

0: In recent years, there's been fewer successful double acts. But one pair who stand out have amassed cult status with both their live and TV work. They were once described as the new goodies, which isn't bad going since there's only two of them. Julian Barrett and Noel Fielding are the Mighty Boosh. And welcome to their mystical world, as nonsensical as Vic and Bob's, but rather more psychedelic.
1: Enough of the shenanigans. Why were you late for work this morn?
2: Why was I late for work? Basically, what happened, right? I was in bed last night. It was really weird, and I was all tucked up in my duvet. It was really nice. I was just nodding off, yeah? When this kingfisher came in, he was massive. His body was about that wide, yeah? But he had man's legs, sort of. He was walking like that, but he had a kingfisher and a really long beak. And he just knelt on me, right, and just pecked me like that. Really tiny pecks right in the bridge of the nose. Oh, all night, I couldn't sleep.
1: Okay, fair enough. Why does it take you so long to get ready of a goddamn cotton-picking morn?
2: Well, this morning, the reason it took so long is because I was waiting for this, and it came this morning. I've been waiting for it for 6 weeks. Yeah?
1: What is it?
2: Check it out. What is it? It's a new hairdryer. It's the new Jean-Claude Jacquetie hairdryer. Do you know Jean-Claude Jacquetie, the French designer? Yeah. A few people know him. He's genius. Have you seen the advert? It's amazing. You must have. It goes like this. Jean-Claude Jacquetie, with his jacket on. Jean-Claude Jacquetie, with his jacket off. Jean-Claude Jacquetie, I put his jacket on. Jean-Claude Jacquetie, I put his jacket on. Jacket on, jacket on, jacket on, jacket on. Oh, stylish. Oh, what a man.
3: Running round Paris with a tiny haversack. Look into the future with a telescope, drawing on the past with an eagle claw, eagle claw.
2: Why?
3: Eagle claw, eagle claw, bum a boing boing. Take a fashion coin, stuff it in the pocket of your bum bag. Take it to Milan, take it to Japan, take it to the man with the fashion plan. Jacquetie!
0: Today's programme has been proof that two heads are better than one. Although no one likes to split earnings, so maybe that adage only goes so far. Next week will be Ladies' Day. No big hats, but plenty of big acts in a tribute to the girl-powered laughter of the last three decades.
4: Colonic irrigation. She just came out of the blue one day. She said to me, I'm having my bottom hoovered out next Wednesday. Do you want to come with me?
5: Because I bought one of those Stanner chairlifts the other week. Because I'm a bit lazy, you know. I've got it going from my bed to the fridge. It works a lot.
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0: The Alternative Take is a TVI media production for BBC Radio 2. It was presented by me, Alexi Sale, and compiled and produced by Andy Foster. The executive producer was Phil Critchlow. When you want a drink to cool your thirst,

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2: Cabin Pressure by John Finnemore, starring Stephanie Cole as Carolyn, Roger Allam as Douglas, Benedict Cumberbatch as Martin, and John Finnemore as Arthur. This week, Ipswich.
3: Golf Tango India continue as cleared. Thank you, Shannon.
4: Do you want any more of this one, Douglas?
5: No, I don't think so. I think I'm done.
4: All right. Arthur?
6: Yes, Kip?
4: Tea's tray is now open to Arthur's.
6: Oh, brilliant. Thanks, chaps. Oh, wow, almost a whole squidgy one.
7: It's funny. This is like something I saw on a wildlife show last night.
3: I was just thinking something similar myself.
6: No, it's these African hunting dogs. And what they've got is they've got an alpha dog, beta dogs, and amigo dogs.
3: Amigo dogs? Surely you've heard of amigo dogs? Spanish breed, very friendly. Often found in threes. Omega? Do you mean omega?
6: Oh, yeah, maybe. Anyway, when they kill something, the alpha dog eats as much as he wants first, then the beta dogs have a go, and then the amigo dogs have the leftovers. And that's like us, isn't it?

0: alpha dog eats as much as he wants first, then the beta dogs have a go, and then the amigo dogs have the leftovers. And that's like us, isn't it?
1: Well, not really, because Douglas and I share the cheese tray.
0: So?
1: Well, so the alpha dog and the beta dog are eating together.
2: And which is which, pray?
1: I think that's perfectly obvious, don't you?
2: Yes, I do.
1: So do I.
2: Good.
0: No, I meant you're the two beta dogs.
1: What?
0: Because Mum always has the camembert off the tray before I bring it in.
2: What? There's camembert? We never get any camembert.
0: Though thinking about it, that is a secret.
1: Carolyn!
3: Gentlemen!
1: Carolyn, we have a complaint.
3: Oh, dear me, tell you what, why don't you write it down, put it in an envelope, tear it in half, throw it away and shut your face. In the meantime, attend. Are you busy on Monday?
1: Yes.
3: Quite rightful marks. Now, prepare to learn what it is you will be busy doing.
1: No, Carolyn, Monday's a day off. It's been on the wall chart for ages.
3: Wall charts can lie, Martin. Notoriously deceitful, the wall chart. Anyway, on Monday, you'll be delighted to learn I have booked us a refresher SEP course.
1: Oh, Carolyn!
0: No. What's that?
1: Safety and emergency procedures. Amongst other things, jumping into a cold swimming pool in uniform and scrambling into life rafts.
0: Brilliant!
1: No, that's a bad... Never mind.
2: Carolyn, I don't need a refresher.
3: Of course you do. Procedures change, Douglas. Aircraft change.
2: The only time this aircraft changes is when another bit falls off it.
3: Well, procedures change.
2: Is it still pull to go up, push to go down?
3: Yes.
2: I'm fine, then.
3: You are all going, because if you don't, the CAA will stop you flying. And although heaven knows that's not a bad idea, my job depends on preventing it.
0: Where is it?
3: Ipswich.
0: Oh, brilliant. Where I went before. Will there be more learning how to understand people?
3: No, Arthur. I think you understand as much about people as you ever will.
0: Thanks, Mum. What a nice thing to say.
3: Case in point. Oh, pipe down. Do you not have overtaking in Ipswich?
0: Give me another one, Mum.
3: All right. How many loud hailers are there in the aft cabinet?
0: Okay, and aft is the one at the front?
3: Back,
0: I meant back.
3: Before comes before the aft that comes after.
2: I haven't heard that one before.
3: Now, that's because no one but Arthur has ever needed a mnemonic for fore and aft.
1: Two in the aft cabinet, none in the fore, one in the flight deck.
3: Yes, Martin, but please try and let Arthur answer one.
2: How do you know all this stuff, Martin?
1: It is my duty to be familiar with the safety equipment of the aircraft I command.
2: Goodness. Hearken to the mighty woof of the alpha dog.
3: What?
2: Arthur was telling us about that documentary. Martin is labouring under the delusion that he is the alpha dog in this organisation.
3: Aha! Whereas you, of course, correctly reminded him that I am.
2: You have the loudest bark, certainly, but I like to think I'm the one who brings down the hearty beast.
0: Douglas, you give me a question.
2: Oh, I don't know any of this stuff.
1: Then how do you think you're going to pass the exam?
2: Luck.
1: You can't rely on luck.
2: You can't rely on luck.
0: Skip, you give me one.
1: Oh, all right. At what number of passengers does it become compulsory to carry at least one flight attendant?
0: Well, we always carry at least one. So, therefore, no passengers?
1: No, 19.
0: Oh, right. It depends, though.
1: No, it doesn't depend. The answer is 19.
0: Yeah, but if it's somewhere nice, Mum will come. Or if the passengers are important.
1: Or if she's bored.
0: Yes, but if you say any of that, you'll fail.
1: Whereas if you say 19, you won't fail. Do you understand that? 19. 19 passengers, one cabin crew, 19.
2: 19.
1: 19.
3: Will you all please stop saying 19?
0: I didn't say 19.
1: That is exactly the problem.
4: Hello, Miss Knapp-Shappy?
3: That's right, yes.
4: Hello, I'm Dr. Duncan, Peter Duncan. Not the Peter Duncan.
3: Not which Peter Duncan?
4: Peter Duncan.
3: Who's Peter Duncan?
4: From Blue Peter in the 80s. And Duncan Dales.
0: Oh, yes, I remember him. He was great.
4: Yes, well, I'm not him.
0: Oh.
3: Jolly good. Now, this is Captain Martin Creef, First Officer Douglas Richardson.
4: Hello,
3: no, the other way around.
1: Oh, for the love.
3: And Arthur Shappy Stewart.
4: Right, so you're the advanced guard, are you?
3: How do you mean?
4: Well, just that the others haven't arrived yet.
3: Which others would those be?
4: Well, the rest of the airline.
3: Dr. Duncan, you see before you the airline. Drink us in.
4: There's 400 of you.
3: Are there, though? Count again.
4: Not 400.
3: Four.
4: Right. That's unfortunate. I should probably speak to catering. But...

0: Anyway, Walton, I'll be looking after the classroom side of things, and Mr. Sergeant... Mr. Sergeant, can I borrow you?
1: Good morning.
0: After a quick CRM lecture, Mr. Sergeant will be putting you through the pool drill. Then, after lunch, we'll have the exam, and finally, Mr. Sergeant will take you through the smoke-filled fuselage.
2: Metaphorically?
1: No, sir, not metaphorically, sir, no. We had a bit of a job getting our hands on a metaphorical fuselage, sir. And even if you can track one down, it's a bugger trying to fill it with a simile of some smoke.
2: I see. Tell me, Mr. Sergeant, were you in the RAF by any chance?
1: I certainly was.
2: And were you a sergeant, Mr. Sergeant?
1: No, sir, I wasn't a sergeant because, as we just established, I was in the RA bleeding F, not the bleeding army, so I was a warrant officer. And since my name is not Warrant Officer, this occasion, no bleeding mirth whatsoever.
0: Right, good. Good to get that sorted out. Now, if you'll excuse me, I'm just going to dash off and do what I can to hold back 400 quiches.
3: Must you sit at the back, Douglas?
2: I always sit at the back.
3: But there's only two of us in a lecture theatre with 500 seats.
2: Some of which are at the back.
0: Sorry I'm late, chaps. Trying to intercept the caterers.
3: Did you manage?
0: No. Hope you've got an appetite. Right. Douglas, do you want to join us down here, maybe?
2: No, I'm fine.
0: Right. Fair enough. All right. Well, why don't we come and join you at the back?
3: Oh, for goodness.
0: Now then, I want to talk to you today about the potentially dangerous mindsets a pilot can get themselves into, and in particular, what are known as the six deadly eyes. These are...
3: Impatience, impulsivity, invulnerability, insecurity, indecision, and I know best.
0: Absolutely, yes. Gosh, well done. So, let's take them one by one. I know best is the anti-authority attitude that rules and regulations don't apply to you, that you make up your own laws. Now, I don't know if either of you have ever flown with anyone like
2: this. Yeah, me, I have. Yes, I definitely have.
0: Right. Well, don't name any names.
2: Oh, no, no, no, certainly not. No, no, no. Let's call him Dougal. Dougal ignores safety briefings, tech checks. He can barely be persuaded to file a flight plan. He basically thinks he's always right.
4: Has it occurred to you that maybe Dougal is always right?
2: It's definitely occurred to Dougal.
0: Okay. Great. Well, next, impulsivity. That's the tendency of some pilots to panic under pressure, to do the first thing they think of just for the sake of doing something. Now, again, you may never have...
4: Actually, that does ring a little bell.
0: Oh, well, again, without naming names.
4: No, that would be the height of iniquity. Well, this chap could be literally any of the other pilots in MJN Air. Let's call him Marvin. Once requested an emergency landing because his watch went off.
3: It was a new watch with a very odd alarm.
4: Oh, have you flown with Marvin, Martin? Curious chap, isn't he?
0: Then there's insecurity, always trying to prove he's as good a pilot as anyone else.
4: Marvin.
0: Impatience, sacrifices procedure or even safety to save time.
3: Dougal.
0: And finally, indecision, getting caught in the headlights of a problem and being unable to settle on a plan of action.
4: And Marvin.
3: I thought you said Marvin impulsively did the first thing he thought of.
4: Amazingly, he manages to combine both, doing whichever is least appropriate to the situation.
0: Okay, well, what's good here is that we're fostering a real openness between the two of you.
4: Yes, that is good, isn't it?
3: Hmm, well done us.
5: All right. Where are the asbestos fire gloves kept?
6: Yes, brilliant. I know this one. In the galley, on top of the microwave.
5: No, they're behind the captain's seat.
6: They're not, though. They're on top of the microwave.
5: Yes, I know that's where they actually are.
6: Right then.
5: But that's not where you should say they are.
6: Why not?
5: Because we probably shouldn't let the CAA examiner know we use vital safety equipment as oven gloves. Ah, Mr. Sergeant, I was
1: just... I didn't hear a thing, madam. In the Air Force, we used to use the CO2 fire extinguishers to cool the beer. Just don't let Dr. Duncan hear you. Speaking of whom, madam, the good doctor asked if you could bring your company portfolio to him in the seminar room.
5: The seminar room?
1: Oh, yes. How would we won the Battle of Britain if we hadn't had our portfolios in the seminar room?
5: Yes, of course. Arthur, stay here and keep revising.
1: You're having trouble revising, are you?
6: Yeah, I'm not at my best with exams and stuff.
1: What are you at your best at?
6: Probably crazy golf.
1: All Well, look, you didn't hear this from me, but shall I tell you an interesting thing about the passenger oxygen generators in your aircraft?
6: Oh, yeah, please.
1: They produce oxygen for exactly 12 minutes.
6: That's not very interesting.
1: Oh, yes, it is.
6: No, it's not.
1: See, if I was a young lad studying for an exam, I'd find it very interesting indeed.
6: Oh, right, because it might come up.
1: Oh, I'm certainly not telling you that. I'm merely saying it's a possibility.
6: Ah. Well, thanks, but no, I don't think so. It sounds like it's mainly going to be stuff about where stuff is.
1: Right, so you don't reckon that's the sort of thing they'd ask, whereas I, as someone who works in the test centre, reckons it's exactly the sort of thing they'd ask. Well, we'll just have to agree to disagree.
6: OK.
1: You're an idiot.
6: I know. That's why I'm worried.
0: All right. So, in this session...
4: Hang on, where's Martin?
0: Oh, well, this is a breakout group just for the first officers.
4: All one of us.
0: Yes, I see what you mean, but best to stick to the plan. You see, a common problem in flight decks with poor crew resource management is that the first officer is overly in awe of the captain.
4: Is it now?
0: Yes, now... The method I want to teach you is the five-step statement. So, Douglas, imagine you've noticed a problem, but you're shy of bringing it up with your captain. Step one...
4: Hang on.
0: Yes?
4: No, it's just this is going to need really quite a lot of imagination. Okay, got it.
0: Okay, step one...
4: No, it's gone again.
0: Step one, first you get his attention. Now, depending on how you get on, that might be, excuse me, sir, or captain,
4: mm-hmm.
0: or in an informal flight deck, it might just be, hey, chief.
4: Might it really?
0: Yes. So, step two, state your concern in a non-confrontational manner. Hey, chief, I might be wrong.
4: I might be wrong?
0: Yes. That's a good trick for taking the sting out of it. I might be wrong, but I think we're low on fuel. Step three, let him know how you feel about this. This makes me feel uneasy. Step four, propose a solution. One thing we could do is reduce our speed. Step five, obtain buy-in to your idea. How does that sound to you?
4: Well, frankly, it sounds like the biggest load.
0: That's what you might say. How does that sound to you?
4: Ah.
0: So, do you want to role-play that through now, Douglas?
4: I would love to. Hey, Chief, I might be wrong, but I think we're flying into a mountain. This makes me feel... scared of the mountain. One thing we could do is pull up and fly over the mountain. How does that sound to...
0: Yes, of course, in that situation, you might need to react a little more instinctively.
4: Oh, do you think so?
1: All right, lady and gentlemen, welcome to the pool drill. No doubt Dr. Duncan's given you some fascinating glimpses into the psychology of the aviational mind. But what we're going to do now is check you know how to get off your burning aircraft and into your nice, safe, floaty boat.
7: Mr. Sergeant?
1: Yes, sir.
7: This is brilliant.
1: Good. Right, then. So, there you are, up in your little plane somewhere above the North Atlantic, when suddenly, oh, dearie me, beep, beep, beep, two engine failures. Not the best of news, seeing as you only have two engines, and you have to glide to a false landing. The exercise begins just as you have glid the plane to sea level.
4: Sorry, glid?
1: Yes, glid. Is there something funny about that?
4: Not in the least, no. I'm very glad we glid.
1: Right. Then when I blow my whistle, jump into the pool, inflate the life raft, and conduct standard emergency procedure. Hooray! Good lad! Well, come on, the rest of you. In.
5: It's all right, I'm getting in.
0: Oh, God, it's cold.
1: Yes, madam, this is what we tend to find in the North Bleeding Atlantic Ocean. And what about you two? Come on in.
7: Yes, I'm just putting in my earplugs.
1: You don't need bleeding earplugs, sir.
7: Well, I do, actually. I have a slight abnormality of the inner ear. I can't go swimming.
1: Get yourself in the bleeding pool, sir. Now!
4: Arthur, here's the dinghy. Catch.
7: Thanks, Douglas. So now, what do I... Just pull this...
1: Whoa! Look at that! Hey, sir, Why are you not in the pool?
4: First officer retrieves dinghy, conveys it to cabin crew.
1: Yes, well, first officer's done that. Now, first officer gets in the bleeding pool himself.
4: I think not.
1: I don't care whether or not you bleeding well think so. Get in the pool.
4: No. You see, the problem is, I was never in the RAF. So, rather sadly, I've never managed to cultivate a fear of shouty, red-faced little men with bristly heads. I was, however, in command of an aircraft for 13 years.
8: Though not now.
4: Though not now. And I picked up a few little things along the way, such as, if the engines are stopped, there's no risk of fire, and so it would be a poor decision to waterlog my clothing and risk hypothermia when I can remain on the wing of the aircraft and wait for the gallant steward to steer the dinghy close enough to it that I can step in like so. Hello there, Arthur.
1: I suppose you think you're very clever, don't you?
4: I'll let you into a little secret. I sometimes do.
6: Right, another quiche, I think. Anyone else? Skip?
9: No.
6: But you've only had one.
9: Yes, I've had one. One is the correct dosage of quiche for the adult human male. How many have you had now?
6: Seven. And we have got 100 each to get through.
4: It was a mistake, Arthur, not a challenge.
5: Wait a minute, Arthur. Listen, all of you. We've only got the exam and the fuselage drill to go. The exam's in the lap of the gods, but in the fuselage, we are going to concentrate. We are going to be disciplined. We are going to listen to one clear voice of command. Got that?
9: Yes. Thank you, Carolyn.
5: Not you, idiot. Me.
9: But I'm the captain.
5: Yes, Martin. Everyone who's ever met you knows you're the captain, but I am the alpha dog.
4: You say that, Carolyn. But...
5: I do say that, Douglas, yes, because if you'd seen the documentary, you'd know that what makes an alpha dog is not languid put-downs. It's providing the pack with their food, their shelter, their pay, their hotel rooms, and most of all, their aeroplane.
4: Goodness, I wish I had seen it now.
5: So, in the fuselage, everyone listen to me and follow me, especially you, Arthur. And Arthur, in the exam...
6: I know. 19.
9: No, Arthur, that's only the answer to one question.
6: Oh, right. Which one?
0: All right. Individual questions now. Martin, how are the passenger oxygen masks activated?
9: Automatically by a barometric pressure switch when the cabin altitude is 14,000 feet or when the pass oxygen switch on the overhead panel is positioned to on.
0: Yes, perfect answer. Okay, Carolyn, how many smoke hoods are there in the rear stowage compartment?
5: Two.
0: Yes, okay. Do you want to elaborate on that?
5: There's one, and there's another one. Totaling two.
0: Yes, okay. Fine, yes. Douglas, a slightly obscure one for you, I'm afraid. At what number of passengers does it become compulsory to carry at least one flight attendant?
4: That is tricky.
10: You would get that one.
4: Still, I'll have a stab at it. Could it be 19?
0: Quite right. Finally, Arthur, for how long does a passenger oxygen generator produce oxygen once activated?
6: Oh, that's a coincidence. Someone was just talking to me about that. Was it you, Douglas? Or Mum? Someone, anyway.
0: So what's the answer?
6: I don't know. I didn't listen.
1: All right, lady and gentlemen. Ignore the pool this time. Concentrate your attentions on the mock-up fuselage. Inside, it has been laid out in exactly the same way as your aircraft, with the tiny improvement that we've filled it with smoke. Also, somewhere inside is Adrian, a life-size, lifeweight dummy representing an unlucky passenger. Obviously, any passenger of MJN Air is by definition an unlucky passenger. But this one is unlucky even by your own high standards, because he is relying on you to save him. When I blow my whistle, you will don your smoke hoods, enter the fuselage in a random order, locate Adrian and retrieve him in under 5 minutes. The random order is as follows. Arthur, Douglas, Carolyn, Martin.
6: Oh, I mean, hooray, but also... I don't think I should go first.
1: No, nor do I. That's why you're going first. On your marks, get set. Come on, Udzor, quickly, right. In you go. In. Not all separately like sheep that have got into a bleeding garden. Hold the back of the belt of the crew member in front. 1 minute left.
8: And our little saltpond, and it's gone under. Are you sure you haven't found anything?
11: No.
8: Hasn't anyone?
4: No.
11: No, but I am... I'm a bit...
1: 45 seconds.
8: We'll have to abandon it.
4: What was that?
11: It was Skipper. He's fallen down.
8: Martin, are you all right?
4: Arthur, how do you know it was Martin?
11: I was holding onto his belt.
8: But you were in the lead.
11: But Mr. Sergeant said everyone holds someone's belt.
8: But not you.
4: Never mind that now. Is Martin all right?
11: I think so. My screen's a bit misted up. I'll just...
0: So what exactly happened?
1: Yes, what exactly happened? Let's see if we can piece it together for the good doctor. For starters, how many bodies did you rescue from the fuselage?
5: Two.
1: Two? Which is pretty good going, given that I only put one in there. Carolyn, whose body did you rescue?
5: Arthur's.
1: Arthur's. And why was Arthur's body lying in the fuselage?
6: I got a bit smoke-filled.
1: Yes, you did. Because in the smoke-filled cabin, in order to see more clearly, you took off your smoke hood. And what was you trying to see more clearly?
6: The body I found.
1: The body you found. The body Douglas, in the end, brought out of the fuselage. The body of...
4: Martin.
1: The body of Martin. And why was the body of Martin lying on the floor?
2: As I believe I mentioned before, I have a slight abnormality of the inner ear. It's perfectly airworthy, but it means I black out if I get dizzy.
1: If you get dizzy. And why was you dizzy?
2: Because we were going round in circles.
1: And that was because?
2: Because Arthur was holding on to my belt.
1: Explained exactly. Because you was all holding on to each other's belts. Going round and round the smoke-filled cabin, playing Ring a Ring of Roses. While Adrian the dubby looked on, burning merrily to a crisp. In which circumstances, I hope it will come as no surprise that you have well and truly failed the SCP.
5: No, you can't fail us.
1: I not only can, I have to. And I not only have to, I want to.
0: Quite right, Mr. Sergeant. Absolutely, though, of course, you could maybe let them retake it.
1: I could, at my discretion, allow a retake if I had any reason to think they were under an unfair disadvantage, which I don't.
4: Oh, but we were.
1: Oh, yes, and what was that?
4: Arthur was in the lead.
1: Crew is only as strong as its weakest link, and your weakest link is very weak indeed. If you want me, I won't be in the seminar room.
5: Peter, can I have a word with you?
0: I'm sorry, Carolyn, but Mr. Sergeant's quite right, and Arthur did fail his exam as well.
5: Look, this is a very safe aircraft. I have a good pilot and a safe pilot. And the safe pilot's in charge of the good pilot. Martin won't let them get into trouble, and if they do, Douglas would get them out of it.
0: But it does have Arthur on it.
5: Yes, but Arthur doesn't do anything. He just serves the meals. If anything went wrong, I'd handle it. And if I wasn't on board, the pilots would handle it. Arthur is basically just a passenger in a hat. That's only because he made himself a hat.
4: Hey, Chief.
5: What?
4: I might be wrong. Sorry. I really must learn to say that with a straight face. I might be wrong, but I think Arthur's about to lose us all our jobs.
5: This is not...
4: Hang on. I'm only on step two. This makes me feel... unemployed. And also, a little surprised, given that I'm sure I've heard quite a lot recently that the number of passengers at which it becomes compulsory to carry a flight attendant is 19. And I just wonder how often that situation's going to occur in our aircraft with its 16 seats.
5: Ah!
4: And how does that sound to you?
5: Thank you, Douglas.
4: You're welcome. Enjoy the hearty beast.
5: Dr. Duncan, we've had a slight company reorganization in the last few seconds. From now on, Arthur will no longer fly on the crew roster. Henceforth, any flights he happens to be on, he'll be on the passenger roster.
0: As a passenger?
5: Precisely.
0: But still acting as a steward?
5: Certainly not. Of course, as a frequent flyer, he may choose to help the other passengers, you know. Always be first to offer to get the coffee and serve dinner and stay behind after to hoover the aircraft. But in the eyes of God and the CAA, he will simply be an unusually helpful passenger who wears a hat.
0: Well, that would make things a lot easier.
5: Yes, it would.
0: So long as the rest of you pass the fuselage drill.
5: Peter, it has long been a maxim of MJ and Air that when Arthur stops helping, we can do anything.
1: All right. 4 minutes and 52 seconds. The very definition of barely adequate. But you rescued Adrian, you're in time. Therefore, on the strict understanding that Arthur has no official role on the aircraft whatsoever, except possibly Chock, you'll pass. Hey! Except you.
7: Why? What did I do? Please give me another chance.
1: Not you.
7: Oh.
1: You.
7: Me?
1: Yes, my friend, you. Because for all your smooth talking and your smart answers, matey, no one passes my SEP training without demonstrating to my satisfaction they can swim strongly in uniform and rescue a body from the water.
4: I see. Well, then we'll just have to see what the CAA adjudicates when I take...
5: Douglas, shut up. Martin, pass me, Adrian.
11: Here.
5: Douglas, fetch.
9: That was Cabin Pressure by John Finnemore. It starred Stephanie Cole as Carolyn, Roger Allam as Douglas, Benedict Cumberbatch as Martin, and John Finnemore as Arthur. It also starred Alex McQueen as Dr. Peter Duncan and Phil Davis as Mr. Sergeant. The producer was David Tyler, and the programme was a positive production for the BBC.
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15: Once upon a time there was an engineer.
16: Choo-choo Charlie was his name, we hear.
15: He had an engine and he sure had fun. He used good and plenty candy to make his train run.
17: Charlie says, love my good and plenty. Charlie says, really rings the bell. Charlie says, love my good and plenty. Don't know any other candy that I love so well.

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3: Drop Me Here, Darling features Norma Ronald, Joe Dunlop, and as Leslie and Caroline Duggan, Leslie Phillips and Jill Bennett. Not all Caroline's problems are connected with her business. There's also the trouble with Leslie, her ex-husband, who's now her chauffeur. And then there's her personal assistant, Claire, who seems to have reached a funny age.
4: I mean, it's not every day a girl reaches 30. Listen, this morning I passed a Chelsea pensioner and he whistled. And then the car giving trouble last night. It's all too much. Well, look, if you could get it to the garage, that'd be a start. No, don't come to the office, Ben. Caroline doesn't like boyfriends here. And last time it put me off work for the rest of the day.
5: Morning, Claire. Oh, sorry.
4: I'm nearly done, Caroline. What, Ben? No, I told you. You just put me off completely. Yes, bye.
5: Anything wrong?
4: Well, nothing I want to talk about.
5: Was that Ben? He came here once, didn't he?
4: Oh, don't worry. He's not coming here again.
5: Oh. Well, I wanted your opinion on those teenage fashions. Oh. Oh, to be 16 again with all the boys after you. Claire, you want to tell me what is wrong?
6: Well, it might help to talk to another woman.
5: You want two of us?
6: Ben can't understand. He's so casual. 30 is a difficult age.
5: Ben's 30, is he?
6: Ben? Well, yes, he is.
5: That's no problem for a man. Leslie was still hobbing about when he was 31.
6: Leslie's lasted well, the swine.
5: True. He was so lazy at 20, we don't see the difference.
4: It's awful the way old age creeps up on you.
7: Morning, madam.
5: Leslie, we were just talking about you.
7: Well, one has to accept that. Morning, Claire. How are you, old girl?
4: I suppose you think that's funny.
7: What?
4: Before you come into my office, knock. The architects thought of you. They gave me doors.
7: And what's the matter today? Caustic soda in your tights?
4: Oh, pull your head in.
7: Oh, madam, if I'm wanted, I shall be in your office.
5: Claire, I know you don't like Leslie, but you could make an effort.
4: It's no effort at all.
5: You're in a funny mood today. Oh, well, let me know about the fashion project. I'll be in my office.
7: What's the matter with her?
5: Oh, love life, I think.
7: Someone put garlic in her bedroom. Little frump. You know, she never liked me. And why? I go out of my way to be friendly.
5: I think she'd prefer you to go out of her way.
7: Well, I'm nice enough, aren't I? I help old ladies past the sex shop. I don't buy Golden Delicious. What's wrong with me?
5: Oh, all staff hate the chauffeur. He's got the master's ear, in your case, the mistress's ear. And being my ex-husband makes it worse.
7: Well, what's on my schedule today? Any overtime? I'm so broke, I roll my own toilet paper.
5: Sorry, no. Just cleaning the car today. You know, I'm worried about Claire. There could be problems with the boyfriend. Mm. I hope they're not breaking up.
4: Quantum mail order. Ben! Oh, don't worry. I guess I'll get used to being an old hag eventually. Now, what did the garage say? Well, why can't they do it? They can't have trouble finding parts. It's a British car. You'll find parts all over the road. Well, could you get another man? Oh, never mind. I know you're busy.
5: Claire, about you and Ben... Oh, sorry.
4: No, I shan't be a sec. No, Ben, I want it finished. If this goes on, I'll have a breakdown. I'll just have to do without it for a while, won't I? No, no, my mind's made up. I look for another man. Well, there must be plenty who'd be eager now everyone's riding bikes. No, Ben, I won't let you have another try. Let's face it, you haven't got the equipment. We'd never get it together again. Look, I want someone who knows what they're doing. Sorry, I don't want you getting dirty again. No, I've got to go. There's someone here. Bye.
5: Look, love, would you like the afternoon off?
4: Well, why?
5: Well, it's obviously a bad day for you.
4: You know the feeling, obviously.
5: Well, don't you think it's happened to me?
4: But you look better every year.
5: Nice of you to say so. But I felt the same, as if no man would look at me again.
4: With me, it's true.
5: Wish I had your figure.
4: You will when you're 60.
5: Why, you look good in a sack.
4: Just not so hot in a dress.
5: No, honestly, you've got everything a red-blooded man wants.
4: Grizzled face, tough body, big hands.
5: Molly, love.
8: Look, Caroline, I won't take the afternoon off, thanks. But perhaps if I could be alone for a bit.
5: Of course. And Claire?
8: Yes?
5: Remember, we still love you, whatever goes wrong.
7: Caroline, I thought you were in there, but I didn't join you. I might have said something to Claire that I've been thinking up all day.
5: Make allowances. She's going through a difficult time.
7: Is it Halloween already?
5: It is no laughing matter for a woman, Leslie. She's split up from Ben.
7: Who's Ben? The front half of the donkey?
5: The boyfriend. If only I could find someone to restore her confidence, persuade her she's attractive.
7: Lying won't help, you know. With her look, she needs to develop a personality.
5: Who is there? Who could ask her out to dinner? I suppose... Oh, dear. Leslie?
7: Hmm?
5: Could you ask her out to take her mind off Ben?
7: Me?
5: Just a gesture to cheer her up.
7: Ask out that piece of shrapnel.
5: I can't force you.
7: Look, sack me, rack me, make me walk barefoot over a bachelor's carpet. I wouldn't touch her with a dockyard crane.
5: I don't want you to touch her. Just turn on the mature man's charm for a bit.
7: You're wasting your time. I'd sooner have dinner with a Venus flytrap.
5: Oh, well. Pity. Because she's always carried a torch for you.
7: Ask the dustman. He might... Really?
5: Hmm? On the quiet.
7: Well, it doesn't make any difference because I... But she goes out of her way to be rude to me.
5: Leslie, that's how it always is. A man of your experience knows that.
7: What?
5: You're always rude to someone you fancy who's hopelessly out of your reach.
7: Poor little thing.
5: Hopeless adoration from girls must be a familiar problem for you.
7: One isn't deliberately unkind. And is it the rose's fault? The bees come.
5: You see, you would be the ideal escort, and Claire's morale is vital to the firm. So you'd have had the dinner on expenses, but if you feel that you can't, I mean, you know.
7: Well, look, you know, if it means so much...
5: Perhaps I could bribe one of the reps to take her out.
7: Oh, no, I mean the poor little... I'll do it. It would be nice to show her there's still a reason to go on living. Still some beauty in the world. Does she like Vindaloo?
2: Indian, I don't know. Leave it a while. I've got to talk to her.
7: I'll buy her some flowers. She's a dear girl, really.
9: Claire.
4: Yes, Caroline?
9: It's happened already. Leslie wants you to have dinner with him.
4: This is supposed to be funny, isn't it?
9: What?
4: Now I'm only fit for geriatrics.
9: Leslie? He's only 5 years older than me.
4: How old are you?
9: 10 years younger than him. Believe me, Claire, the mature man has something youngsters haven't.
4: Arthritis.
9: I'm always flattered to be seen with an older man.
4: I am not going out with that oily old giblet.
9: He's awfully good at cheering people up.
4: Oh, I see. When I want charity, I'll work for the civil service.
9: Well, it would be charity in a way, on your part. You know Leslie's always fancied you.
4: What? He goes out of his way to be rude to me.
9: Well, that's always how it is. A girl with as many admirers as you knows that.
4: Oh, yes, but... Oh, it's ridiculous. He's old enough to be my father. Except Mother was fussy.
9: Ah. Well, you put your finger on it. The fact is, I'm worried about Leslie, Claire. He's a nice man, really, and just lately he started worrying about his age.
4: He's worried about his age? He has my sympathy.
9: I knew you'd understand. If you just went out with him once, it would make him think he's still attractive.
4: No, you're wasting your time, because... He really fancies me, then?
9: Oh, yes.
4: Oh, poor old thing. Perhaps an evening with me might bring a bit of sunshine into the winter of his life. All right, I'll do it.
9: Yes, Pam, I'm sticking to my resolution. No men at the moment. I'm not sure I could face the hassle again. I mean, look at my assistant. Yes, Claire, yes, you remember. Broke up with her boyfriend and suddenly she's a nervous wreck. Well, of course I'm trying to help. I've got old Leslie taking her out to cheer her up. Mind you, she thinks she's cheering him up. I'd like to be a fly on the wall.
10: Ah, yes, I think the salt in vodka.
11: The wine list, sir?
10: Don't bother, I always have the second cheapest. Well. Yeah. Well, Claire. Well, now,
4: Yes. Oh, Leslie, I read in my magazine today, Charlie Chaplin fathered a child when he was 80.
10: Really? Got careless, I suppose. Well, Claire, I'm so glad you could come. When you're upset, it helps to have dinner with a friend.
4: Oh, I'd only be at home in front of the telly.
10: That's dangerous. It might come on.
4: Oh, Leslie, you get funnier every day. I mean funny ha-ha, not funny, you know, when you're over the hill. Not that there's anything wrong in that. I mean, well, good heavens, well, I like senility in a man. Serenity in a man. The kind of mellowness that only comes when you reach a certain age.
10: Well, personally, I always try to keep mine uncertain.
4: Oh, it's wonderful how you manage to joke about it.
10: It's good we've learned to be friends. But we must accept that's as far as it can go.
4: Of course. That is the penalty of old age, isn't it?
10: What?
4: I mean, what is it they say? A man has grown old and should go to sleep. When his mind makes appointments, his body can't keep.
10: Pardon? The point is, Claire, we won't be able to do this again.
4: You're just too attractive, Leslie.
10: Well, we all have our burden.
4: It would spoil my relationship with Ben.
10: I realize that. Now, hang on, though.
4: I mean, how could he compete?
10: Ben?
4: My boyfriend. Oh, you haven't met him, have you?
10: No, but I thought, I mean, what are we here for? I mean, you split up with him, haven't you?
4: Ben? No. Who told you that?
10: Caroline, that's why I asked you out, to cheer you up.
4: Well, she said the idea was to cheer you up.
10: Why?
4: Because you're worried about your age.
10: Worried of... The very idea. She's got hold of the wrong end of the stick.
4: What are two sticks? Oh, isn't Caroline sweet, yeah. Worrying about me? If anyone has problems with their love life, it's her.
10: Really?
4: Well, you must have noticed she hasn't been out with a man for months.
10: No. Maybe that's why she thought you had the same problem.
4: Of course. Yeah. She always puts on a brave face, but why else would she jump to the conclusions about me and Ben? Well,
10: perhaps we should fix her up with a date.
4: Well, if she got me off with you, perhaps subconsciously she wants the same herself.
10: Well, I mean, I can understand that.
4: So when are you free?
10: Oh, come on. We've been divorced 10 years.
4: Just enough time to forget what you're really like.
10: Now, look, I'd love to help, but she wouldn't agree. I mean, the last time I took her out, she was cross when she sussed the real reason.
4: Well, what was that?
10: Well, when you go to a fancy dress party as Batman, you need a Robin.
4: Look, leave it to me. I'll talk to her first.
12: Morning, Claire. How was it last night?
4: Hello, Caroline. Oh, it was very pleasant. We cheered each other up.
12: Good.
4: But that's the end of it because, well, I'm back with Ben.
12: Oh, that's great, Claire. I'm delighted.
4: Thanks, but unfortunately, poor old Leslie isn't so lucky. You were right, Caroline. He is worried about his age.
12: He is?
4: Well, he is now. But you were wrong about him fancying me. It's you he carries a torch for.
12: Really? Well, it must be running on a very weak battery.
4: No, honestly, he never stops talking about you and him.
12: Oh, nonsense. I mean, if I burst naked out of Leslie's muesli, he wouldn't look out from his sauce bottle.
4: No, you're wrong, Caroline. Listen, if he did ask you out, you wouldn't... Well, you wouldn't reject him, would you? This age thing is really upsetting him.
10: Sorry I'm late. I went to the doctor's for a checkup.
12: And?
10: He said I'm normal for a man of my age.
4: I'll leave you two alone.
10: Oh, yes. Yeah.
12: What's in the bag?
10: No. Give me that back. Give me that back.
12: Dennis Waterman virility pills. And what's this? Mr. Mature Stay Up Spray. What does that do?
10: Well, if you spray it in your cocoa... It keeps you awake all night. That's not what I bought it for. But that's what it does. I wish I'd read the label.
12: Heavens, this looks like a corset.
10: Yeah, doesn't it? Yes. It's for my friend's dog. Well, he's got a basset with a rupture. Darling, I happen to have these two tickets for the theatre tomorrow.
9: That's handy. You can go twice.
10: Middle age spread. Hmm? Thought it might remind me of my younger days. But I wondered if you'd join me.
9: Darling, this is most unexpected. And I didn't believe her. Well, I'd love to. Yes, of course, Leslie. What fun.
4: This is a pleasant surprise, Ben. What's up?
13: Bit of luck, Claire. Pete and Sharon, you know, from the disco, they've won this contest. A weekend for four, windsurfing.
4: Windsurfing?
13: They can take two other people, and they've asked you and me.
4: I thought they liked us. Oh, I don't know, Ben. You're talking to an old woman of 30. And windsurfers do it standing up.
13: Could be fun. I'll bring a bottle of Philisan.
4: No, I'm sorry. I really couldn't face it, love. Include me out.
13: Oh, well.
4: Look, you go. I mean, take someone else. I won't mind.
13: Someone else? Well, who?
4: I'm trying to think. Hey, Ben. You like Caroline, don't you? She's keen on that sort of thing. She's always off skiing and so on. And she needs a good time just now.
13: Caroline. Yes, I like her, but would she be interested?
4: I bet she would. Look, she's out of town today, but she's back this evening. I'll give you her number.
9: Sit down, Leslie, while I get you a drink. And then we can criticize the play.
10: Yeah, I enjoyed it. A lot better than the Romans in Britain. Well, I saw that, you know. What a shock. That scene where he... I didn't know where to put myself. He did, obviously. Ah, you must be getting old when you simulate Mary Whitehouse.
9: There.
10: Oh, thanks. But I'm off whiskey. Got any Complan? No, this is nice. Oh, this is really nice. Like old times.
9: Well, like the best of old times.
10: Yes, I enjoyed holding your Maltesers again. One good thing about reaching our age, you're too tired to argue.
9: What do you mean, our age? You might have reached our age, but I haven't.
10: Well, almost. Haven't you noticed the policemen getting younger? What am I saying? The British Legion are getting younger.
9: You've never talked like this before.
10: I've never been this old before. Do you realize if we were horses, we'd be tinned by now? Enriched with marrow bone jelly.
9: Thanks, Leslie. I'm beginning to think I've just crawled out of a pyramid.
10: Now, don't get upset, darling. I mean, there's still whist. Bowls. We can carry on getting fun out of life, you know, going to the Darby and Joan Club, accidentally dropping a sex manual. Customizing the bath chair. Community wheezing.
9: Well, I must say, Leslie, you certainly know how to cheer a girl up. I better rewrite my donor card. Leave the lot to the British Museum.
10: Yeah, phone, darling.
9: I can still hear. I expect it's the social services checking I'm all right. Hello, Caroline Duggan's home help.
13: Yeah, Ov, that's Caroline Duggan, isn't it? This is Ben Todd. You know, Claire's guy.
9: Oh, Ben. Hello. How are you?
13: Fine. Listen, I wondered if you fancied a weekend windsurfing.
9: Windsurfing? Is that where you get on a board and fall off?
13: Yeah, sort of. Look, I'm fixed up to go, but Claire says it's not her bag. She suggested you. I mean, all legit. There'll be four of us.
12: Oh, I don't know, Ben. I'm a bit old for that sort of thing.
13: Oh, come on. You're the same age as Claire, aren't you?
12: Heavens, I'm 4...
13: I assumed you were. Have I,
12: I'm 4, telling the truth. Yes, I am Claire's age. Roughly.
13: Well, then, what about it?
12: Well, if you think I can manage.
13: Oh, sure. Look, I'll call in your office and give you the gin.
12: Fine. And Ben, thanks. Well, not everyone thinks I'm past it. I'm going windsurfing, Leslie.
10: Good grief. Will they have a lifeboat standing by?
12: You are daft, sitting around moping about your age. You're still in your prime.
10: Really?
12: If I'm young enough to go windsurfing, so are you.
10: You're right. I've been talking nonsense. You're as old as you feel. Good mind to come with you.
12: I'm worried I might not manage, though. I don't see how you stand up straight.
10: It's all in the balance. Move from the hips. No, I'll show you. No, look, help me up on the sofa.
12: No, are you sure?
10: Yeah, yes, of course. Yeah, yeah. Look, here we are. Now, if I fall to the right, I jerk to the left. So, what?
12: What's the matter, Leslie?
10: God, I think my back's gone. Can you get me a doctor?
12: No, darling, don't move. No, look, get out of here.
10: Here. Not there. No, it's up here.
3: Leslie Phillips and Joe Bennett starred in Drop Me Here, Darling. Also featured were Norma Ronald and Joe Dunlop. The program was written by Andrew Palmer and produced by Edward Taylor.

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5: Ah, Vincent. 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
4: Wasn't it for one of their television adverts?
5: 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Repayments must be made in full. The level of our tolerance may go down as well as up. Repossession can be threatened at will and could cause psychological trauma, loss of sexual appetite and stress-related exploits. The Allied and Chelmsford Building Society is regulated by Mafia, the Mortgage and Finance Investment Authority.
4: Very nice, sir.
5: Yeah, it does feel good doing work that benefits the community, and at least working for a building society, you know they're going to pay your fee.
4: Even if it's over 25 years in monthly instalments. It's a joke, sir.
5: Yes, well, even that would be quicker than most of the solicitors who instruct these chambers. It's a disgrace that barristers are the only profession not allowed to sue for their fees.
4: This is the point I made to the Institute of Barristers Clerks at their annual conference. I told them it's exactly the same thing as telling Melinda Messenger that she can't fondle her own breasts. I was going to go for a more classical analogy, but you know what the clerks are like. Know your audience.
5: Yes, you know, I haven't had a check-in for weeks. Isn't there anything we can do to up the level of fees?
4: Well, at the conference, all the senior clerks were going on about conditional fees as the way forward.
5: Conditional fees?
4: You agree a fee in advance of the case, but you only get paid if you win.
5: But that means that in the last three tax years, I could have made... Doesn't sound like much of a system.
4: Well, it's all about risk assessment. You don't take cases unless you know you're going to win. And when you've won, you get a massive increase on your fees based on a percentage of the money awarded to your client. I'm not convinced.
5: I mean, the more you win for your client, the more...

0: No, it means some minor changes, certainly. You have to be nice to the clients. But it's interesting.
1: At the moment, conditional frees only apply in personal injury actions, and, well, you don't do much of that work these days, do you?
0: No, I stopped after that wheelchair case I did. Bloody ungrateful client. I had to be pushed around in that thing for 6 weeks.
1: If you did want to do a bit more personal injury, I could always have a word with my cousin.
0: He's a solicitor?
1: No, he's a wrestler. But he doesn't tell the police that, obviously.
0: Well, surely there must be one personal injury case in Chambers?
1: No. I mean, I think the only one is a factory accident case that Mr. Tripping's taken on a conditional fee basis.
0: Hillary's doing one?
1: Yeah, just came in for him from some firm of solicitors.
0: Well, Hillary never leaves anything to chance. Must be a surefire winner.
1: No, I don't think the claim's worth much, sir.
0: Well, that's not a problem. With a right medical expert, we can get over that. I wonder if Brian Masterton's still practising.
1: The orthopaedic specialist?
0: Yes, he virtually invented the loss of sexual function as a legitimate claim.
1: Is that so impressive?
0: It is for a sprained ankle.
2: Hi, Ruth.
3: Oh, you look busy.
4: Yes, I suppose so.
3: You seem very pleased about it.
4: Well, it's all crime. The only work Vince ever seems to get me.
3: He's always brilliant at getting that sort of work, isn't he? He's even better now he's joined his neighbourhood watch scheme.
4: Seriously, Hillary, have you noticed how most of the criminal cases we get are in some way personally connected to Vince? Either the defendant's a cousin or the solicitor's a friend?
3: Ah, well, Vince explained that. What it is that his family have what he calls a common physiognomy, which means that they resemble other people. It's quite a problem, apparently, because the police quite often mistake them for some of these other people.
4: I mean, I have even defended his local vicar on obtaining property by deception. I got him off. But where did all the leather-roofing really come from?
3: Never really believed his story about the three wise men, did you?
4: Don't get me wrong, I'm grateful to have the work. It's just that I don't feel my practice should be based entirely on crime.
3: Why don't you talk to Vince?
4: Yes, I will. I don't want to be antagonistic, but I want to speak to him on my terms and on my turf.
3: Well, why don't you take him out for lunch? You know, get away from Chambers.
4: You know, that's not a bad idea, actually. Take him to a really good restaurant, make it a treat for him, something different.
3: He could hardly not be receptive.
4: Oh, Hilary, it's a really good idea, yeah. I'll go and talk to him. Later. Once he's back from the pub.
0: Morning, Hilary.
3: Oh, hello, John.
0: Well, this room seems to be a hive of legal activity as usual. Excellent.
3: Just paperwork.
0: Don't be so modest. Actually, I just popped in to see how you were. I was thinking, we're all so wrapped up in our own individual practices, we never get time to talk about how things are going generally.
3: I agree. I think it's really important that we support each other.
0: Absolutely. In fact, well, perhaps it's invidious of me to say this, and I really shouldn't really...
3: Oh, well, don't say anything.
0: To me, those sound like the words of a future head of Chambers. Well, you've got it out of me. I said it.
3: Oh, well, I don't
0: know. I won't be around forever, Hilary. You know, I've always rather looked on you as a son. Joy and I never... Well, as you know, I was very much against the vasectomy, especially prior to the wedding. It would be rather nice to keep the headship of Chambers in the family. Goodness, I'm rattling on. Tell me what you're up to at the moment.
3: Oh, not much. I've got one of these conditional fee cases.
0: Have you? Have you really? Yeah, I wasn't aware we had any of those in Chambers. I don't know the first thing about them.
3: It's only a small claim.
0: Yes, they often seem that way.
3: The plaintiff, Mr. Shearing, works in a fruit canning plant. He fractured a bone in his thumb when a can of spiced figs fell off the conveyor belt.
0: Oh, sorry, a chill just went through me. I just saw that can dropping. You make it so vivid, dropping and dropping faster and faster. It's like someone's just walked over my grave.
3: Is it?
0: An aluminium can is a potentially lethal projectile, Hilary. Your poor client must be traumatised.
3: Well, he seems to be bearing up all right. I don't think he's entitled to much.
0: Oh, my goodness, you've become a hard nut. I hope I don't end up being mutilated by a razor-sharp metal container and have to come to you for help.
3: You think I've underestimated the damages?
0: I'd be amazed if this man's even been able to think about having sex since the accident.
3: Sex?
0: You have a good medical expert. As it happens, I know rather a good chap.
3: Well, if you don't mind.
0: Of course. And Hilary, please forgive a little paternal advice. This case is clearly a lot bigger than you've accounted for. I mean, there's no criticism in that. I think you should think seriously about bringing in a more senior counsel to share the fee, the workload.
3: I don't know anyone.
0: Think.
3: I don't know.
0: There must be someone, surely.
3: My mind's blank.
0: Think, think. Look at me and think.
3: Oh. I don't know. I'd ask you, but you don't do any of that kind of work these days, do you?
0: Now, funnily enough, I've always rather missed it.
3: Have you?
0: Actually, yes.
3: Well, maybe...
0: What are you thinking?

0: Well, I thought that maybe you could come in as a senior counsel.
1: Oh, that's ridiculous.
0: Yes, I know. You're so busy. Sorry, I shouldn't have mentioned it. Forget about it.
1: Well, hold on. This is just on the top of my head, just left field stuff, but why don't I take the case and arrange a conference with the client and the medical expert?
0: No, I've just got to learn to handle this on my own. It's my case, after
1: all. Look, I'm not claiming any fee for this helpful chat. I'm not going to fill out a timesheet and bill you for my time. That's not my style and never has been. But I do feel somewhat involved after everything we've discussed on this.
0: Well, why don't you come in as senior counsel then?
1: Oh, okay. Hillary Tripping, you are a silver-tongued charmer of the first order. Why don't you go and tell Vince that I'm on board in a fully and legally binding way?
0: All right, I will.
1: Don't worry about the fee. I'll talk to him about that.
0: Okay, I won't.
1: I've got garden furniture that's quicker on the uptake than that boy.
2: So I just thought, you know, it's been a while. Not that there's a huge amount to discuss. I mean, a couple of things. Not much more than that. So I just thought, why not let me take you out for lunch? On me. Have a chat.
3: Very kind, miss.
2: I mean, it doesn't just have to be about practice and chambers. We can talk about things generally, anything.
3: Sounds really good.
2: You're a Chelsea supporter, aren't you?
3: Millwall.
2: That's right. Not the Reds. Goodness, we're two intelligent people. We don't have to talk about work the whole time, but obviously we'll touch on it.
3: I'm sure we'll do that.
2: I don't want this to be antagonistic, Vince. That's not what I'm about. I really do want to take you out for a good lunch. I think it's important.
3: I agree. Like the man says, it's good to talk.
2: Good. I'll go and call the restaurant.
4: The plaintiff, Mr. Shearing, and Mr. James from your instructing solicitor are here, sir.
1: Ah, share them in, Vince.
5: This way, please, gentlemen.
1: Mr. Shearing, John Fullercarp, how are you bearing up, if I may say so? You do look rather drawn. Well, you're bound to be exhausted physically and mentally. It would be strange if your face didn't bear the ugly scars of your considerable trauma.
6: I'm Philip James of Luckwood, Mr. Fullercarp. This is Mr. Shearing.
1: All right. I'm sorry, the light. Mr. James, of course, you're looking well. Mrs. Shearing, how are you?
7: Oh, you know, glad to be back at work. I'm feeling okay, actually.
1: Are you indeed? That, if I may say so, shows commendable spirit.
7: I wasn't even going to sue over this. I just thought fractured thumb not worth bothering with. It was me wife that saw the solicitor's advert in the local paper. I've got it here. Suffered an injury. Any injury, even a very small one. It may be worth money. Come and see us now to get the large amount of money. See us sue those responsible and others for a lot of money. Come to our offices with any injury that you've suffered or are going to suffer. Lockwood's solicitors. Come now and we'll get your probably very large sum of money for you. I read that and I thought, well, you know, maybe I should have a go.
6: Yes, of course. We'd like to have been rather more direct, but these somewhat oppressive Law Society guidelines on advertising mean that, as a firm, we have to pick our words with inordinate care.
1: Yes, indeed. Now, you all know Hillary Tripping.
8: Hello.
1: Now, I've had a look at the various items we're claiming, and I'd like to run through them with you. I don't want to miss anything on your behalf. Is that fairly clear?
7: That's fine. I mean, actually, I can do most things. Oh, I did just want to ask you about the gloves.
1: Yes, don't worry, we'll claim for those.
7: No, it's not the...
1: Please, Mr. Shearing, we'll get on a lot quicker if you let me dictate the order in which we deal with things. First things first, this was a nasty injury to your thumb. Let's start with the stress incontinence.
7: You what? I haven't got that.
1: Do you ever get up in the night to go to the laboratory?
7: Well, sometimes.
1: I'm obliged. And it is possible, is it not, that you might visit the laboratory more frequently now than you did prior to the accident?
7: I don't know.
1: In that case, you'll have to agree with me, would you not, that a fortiori, they may be a greater degree of frequency post-accident than prior? Thank you for that. I'll put that in the witness statement. Now, let's turn to the psychological damage.
7: What psychological damage? Someone dropped a can of figs on my thumb, that's all.
1: Yes, Mrs. Shearing, I appreciate that this is painful for you, but I want you to try and tell me how you feel when you see a tin of fruit.
7: Fine.
1: Well, you're being very brave, Mrs. Shearing. I think we're all rather moved by that. But I want you to open up to me. Don't focus on figs, forget figs. When you see a can of fruit, anything, apricot halves, pineapple chunks, that must hurt. Deeply.
7: Come on, you're joking, right?
1: You didn't see that can of fruit coming, did you, Mrs. Shearing?
7: No.
1: You didn't see it coming and it hurt you.
7: Well...
1: It set you back, stopped you. You didn't see it. Just like you didn't see all of the other problems in your life.
7: No.
1: Problems you can't cope with any more than you could cope with that simple aluminium tin.
7: That's not true.
1: The awful truth, I put it to you, is that that tin is a symbol of everything that's ever gone wrong with you, isn't it?
4: Dr. Masterson's here, sir.
1: Right, let's move on. I think we can claim for moderate to severe psychological injury. Brian, how are you?
5: Yes, well, thank you.
1: This is the plaintiff, Mrs. Shearing.
5: Yes, no question in my view. There is no way in which this man's injuries could conceivably have been caused by the accident. He's clearly a malingerer.
1: Brian, we're for the plaintiff.
5: Yes, I've just been doing a case for the defendants. Yes, I can see there is a marked deterioration of the thoracic vertebrae and a clearly severe restriction in lateral flexion and extension in the upper spine. If anything, this man is playing down his symptoms.
7: He's fractured a bone in his thumb, Doctor.
5: Nonsense.
1: No, Hillary's right.
5: Yes, well, I was merely giving a preliminary view.
7: Tell me, how are things at St. Thomas's, Dr. Masters?
5: Fine, that is fine the last time I was there.
7: You have clinics on a Tuesday and a Thursday, don't you?
5: Not for the last 12 years. I'd like to see more patients, but it's quite impossible to fit in with all this expert witness work and my ongoing research.
1: Yes, well, Brian, now you're here, I suppose it's over to you.
5: Right, Mr. Sherman, stand up, will you?
8: It's Shearing.
5: Yes, now, tell me, how has this nasty injury affected the little fellow?
8: Well, I can move the sub okay now, actually.
5: Now, that's of minor significance. I want to know why you can no longer satisfy Mrs. Sherwin.
8: Oh, no, Doctor, you're wrong there. No problems in that department. Well, I've had no complaints.
5: Let me throw a scenario at you. Your wife wants to make love. You enter the stage of foreplay. A minute or so later, you're about to start intercourse. But all you can think about is a can of figs.
8: Yeah, but it doesn't happen like that.
5: But what if it did? Every time your wife wanted to make love, all you could do was become fixated on a cylindrical aluminium container. A closed, sealed, infertile aluminium container. One that fell leaden to the ground. Unable to spill forth its fruitful contents. Surely if that occurred to you repeatedly, at that precise moment of intercourse, it could become a serious problem.
8: Yeah, but that isn't going to happen, is it?
5: I wouldn't like to say. I will just comment that it's a very positive start that you've acknowledged the problem.
1: What about degenerative changes, Brian?
5: Well, I'm a little slower perhaps these days, but I think I'll be able to give my evidence properly.
7: I think Mr. Fullercart meant the changes to the plaintiff.
5: Ah, right, yes. Well, bony injury to the thumb of this type, there will inevitably be severe degenerative changes in the form of arthritic impairment and rheumatic disability.
8: Oh, no.
5: Mr. Shearsby, if I may say so, the one thing that will not assist you is miserying on to everyone about this.
1: Brian, with the level of impairment which you've, if I may say so, very expertly identified, I think we're talking about injuries and related losses worth something in the region of £150,000.
5: Oh, yes, very much that area. And might I say how impressed I've been with counsel's and indeed instructing solicitors' ability to grasp what are really very complex medical problems.
6: Sorry, I was just completing my notes. Was it the right thumb or the left?
1: One does one's best as a medical layman. Well, the trial should last about 3 weeks. I think we can get through Dr. Masterson's evidence on the first day.
6: Have we checked the doctor's availability for next Tuesday?
5: Next Tuesday? I'm fairly quiet next week. I think I've just got the 6 trials penciled in. Yes, I should be able to shuffle things.
1: Excellent. Well, now, the important thing from your point of view, Mrs. Shearing, is to go home and not worry about all these injuries and the rather grim-sounding knock-on effects. You must try and keep your spirits up.
8: Right. Be positive, eh?
1: Insofar as you can be, yes. That's the attitude.
2: Oh, Vince, you found your way here okay, then?
4: Yes, miss.
2: Oh, Vince, we're out of chambers. For God's sake, call me Ruth, or at least Miss Quirk. I think you'll like Quaglino's, Vince. The restaurant itself is the creation of Terence Conran, but in fact much of the design was carried out by Jasper Conran, his son, who is an internationally renowned designer.
4: Well, he looks very nice.
2: Why don't I get him to show us to our table? Waiter! Don't think he saw me. Waiter! Oh, they get incredibly busy here at lunchtime. A lot of people from the city.
8: Yes, ma'am. Oh, Vince! How are you doing?
4: Charlie P. You look terrible, you old sod.
8: Gentleman Vincey Griffin. How are you doing, kid?
2: I'm sorry, could we...
4: I'm sorry, Miss... Charlie Pentangelo. Miss Ruth Quirk.
8: It's a pleasure.
4: Charlie P's the... Where are you now, Charlie?
8: Maitre D. Where are you sitting?
2: We have a table downstairs near the exit.
8: Oh, I'm afraid that one's no longer available.
2: But I booked it weeks ago. This is ridiculous.
8: You're sitting on the top level, best view in the place, and it's quieter. Cor, if I didn't get the big V-man ear pole position, I'd never be able to drive through Dagenham safely again.
6: You silly old sod.
2: Well, you two obviously know each other.
4: Well, sort of.
2: Well, what about a drink? What can I get you, Vince? Pint of lager?
4: I don't know, miss. I'll, Probably end up having a steak. I think I prefer a Burgundy. What about a Gevrey Chambertin? I'm not too crucial about it, but I generally prefer the Clos Prieur to the Chanchin.
2: Do you want that before or after your lager?
4: How about instead of?
2: Oh, right, yes, wine it is. One of the reasons I wanted to bring you to a restaurant for this talk...
9: May I take your... Vincent Griffin! Comment allez-vous, mon brave?
10: Oh, Gilles, ça va vachement bien.
4: How's the motor?
9: Oh, running beautifully, Vincent. The wife really loves it.
4: Oh, just shows you. By Romanian, you can't go wrong. Sorry, Miss Gilles Corbière, Miss Ruth Quirk.
9: Hello.
4: Can we have the Gevrey Chambertin still to play, Gilles?
9: Mais oui.
2: As I was saying, I wanted to bring you here to, amongst other things, talk about my practice.
4: Right, okay.
2: And it's not that I'm dissatisfied with the work I'm getting. In fact, I like all of the Crown Courts in Essex. It's just that, I don't want to be seen as an exclusively criminal practitioner.
4: Well, it's good bread and butter work, miss. A lot of clerks would struggle to get it for their barristers.
2: Oh, yes, that's true. And you're absolutely brilliant at getting it. It's fantastic. Obviously very good at networking, especially in the Ilperton Grays area.
4: Thank you, miss.
2: I have to say that I can't help noticing that a lot of the people in the cases have some personal connection to you. Not that that's a bad thing, necessarily.
4: Well, I don't know all of them.
2: No, true, but in the last couple of weeks, I mean, there was Steve Briggs.
4: Briggsy, little tearaway. His mum does our ironing.
2: Yes, and Razor Blythe.
4: Yeah, I play squash with Razor.
2: Juliana Cagnetta, Phil DeFries, Jason Fitch, and Big Ron Horser.
4: A friend, a friend's friend, the friend of a friend, and a bloke I used to be friendly with.
2: Sorry, the point is that I would like to do some other types of work from completely new solicitors. You know... And I'm not citing her as an example, she isn't. But Cherie Booth does a lot of employment law work, you know, industrial tribunals. I'd like to do that, I think I could be good at that.
4: Okay, I'll try and get you some.
1: Ah, Hilary, there you are. Have you got a calculator?
11: No, sorry. Are you working out his future loss of earnings?
1: No, I'm just trying to work out 25% of 150,000, isn't it? No matter.
7: Mr. Fullercart, Mr. Trippin.
1: Mr. Shearing, ready for the fray?
7: Well, a bit nervous, but as they say up north, there's out to fear, but fear thyself.
1: Excellent. What does it mean?
7: Well, try not to be scared. How do you think it'll go, then?
1: Oh, I'm pretty confident. A lot depends on how you come across in the witness box, of course. And to tell you the truth, I'm a little concerned about your voice.
7: My voice?
1: Yes, it's terribly clear, and being as you're from Doncaster, it does tend to carry. Remember, you really are a very ill man. Let that come through.
7: Right. I did just want to ask you about the gloves,
1: though. Look, you're going to get something in the region of £150,000. We'll get you a pair of gloves.
7: No, I meant the protective safety gloves.
1: Yes, yes. You can have whatever type you like. What protective safety gloves?
7: The ones they tell you to wear at factory. They put up notices and the foreman's always on at you to wear them. Is it going to matter that I didn't have a mum when I had the accident? What? I don't know why, I just forgot. Even though the works foreman tells her to put them on at the start of each shift.
1: And these protective safety gloves would have prevented an injury to your thumb had they been worn?
7: Oh, aye, stop a bullet, they would. I'd mentioned it before, but no one asked me. I just assumed it were irrelevant.
1: Well, would you be so good as to excuse us for a moment, Mr. Shearing? What the bloody hell's going on?
11: Do you think it's going to affect liability?
1: Didn't you ask him about safety equipment?
11: Well, there was so much else to talk about. It's not fatal, though, is it?
1: I'm about to go into court on a 3-week no-win, no-fee case that a legal team made up of Clarence Darrow, George Carman and God QC couldn't win. I can't believe you've been so stupid.
11: But surely it's still entitled to representation.
1: I'm barely so working for nothing. It's disgusting. It's unnatural. I won't have any part in it.
11: There's nothing you can do.
1: You just watch me. Mr. Shearing... There was something I failed to do in the conference. It was wrong of me. I really must make amends.
7: Well, you did what you had to do. I didn't appreciate it at the time, but when I got home, I kept thinking about it. Time and time again. You were right about the psychological effect. I can't look at tin fruit. I'm taking it day by day, but baked beans are as far as I can go emotionally at the moment.
1: Yes, well, it's a whole question of mind over matter. You don't want to get these things out of proportion. I speak as a barrister of some experience when I say that much of that stuff is, to a degree, soft southern nonsense.
7: I don't understand.
1: Well, you see, going to court with all the trauma that a trial entails could actually aggravate your symptoms, you see, and, well, what I'm saying is that really... We shall try and settle this case immediately.
7: Settle it? For how much?
1: Well, I don't know. How does £1,000 sound?
7: But you said I'd get 150.
1: All right, £150 it is then. And I think I can say that you've made a very sensible decision.
7: £1,000? You said 150,000.
1: Well, why didn't you mention the bloody gloves before, you cretin?
7: I tried to, but you wouldn't let me.
1: You people from Doncaster have got an answer for everything, haven't you?
4: The clients are here for your conference in the employment law case, miss.
2: Right, right. Thank you. Before you bring them in, Vince, I just want to say thank you.
4: Oh, I'm sure that's not necessary, miss.
2: Well, no, but employment law isn't your area, and you've had to start pretty much from scratch. And you've actually got me a really substantial case.
4: Well, if that's the area of work you want to concentrate on.
2: I just want you to know that I'm really pleased we had that chat. Actually, I really enjoyed lunch, the whole day, in fact. And it was really nice of you to introduce me to Chris Evans and Danny Baker.
4: I'm sorry if they nattered on a bit.
2: Oh, I just hope I...
4: No. I didn't want to go on a string fellows with them anyway. No, I'm glad we had the chat. I mean, I'm not too long in the tooth to be told that a fresh initiative's needed where getting working's concerned.
2: Oh, Vince Griffin, you're quite a blur.
4: No, I just try and do my job. Does you good to move into new areas, making some genuine new contacts, the unknown.
2: And I won't let you down.
4: Shall I show him in?
2: Oh, yes.
4: Mr, forgive me, sir.
12: Oh, Tibbetts. Tony Tibbetts.
4: Mr Tony Tibbetts and his solicitor, Mr...
7: Wolf. Stuart Wolf.
4: Mr Tony Tibbetts and Mr Stuart Wolf. Mr Uthquirk.
2: Good afternoon, gentlemen. Thank you, Vincent.
4: I'll just go and get you some teas and coffees.
2: Well, I've read the papers with a great deal of care, gentlemen, and I can say at the outset, subject to any further instructions you give me, that in my view, Mr. Tibbetts has clearly been unfairly dismissed by Aeroflight UK.
12: Oh, that's excellent.
7: It's so refreshing to meet counsel prepared to give a firm view.
2: Well, in my view, you've been subject to a great injustice, and we can recover considerable damages.
12: Blinded.
2: Isn't I'm glad you're glad.
7: Nice one.
2: Well...
12: Yeah, Vincey was right on the money.
2: Shh. Pardon?
7: He said he's convinced you was right on the amount of damages. I told you not to mention Vince while we're here.
2: Vince? Mr. Tibbetts, do you actually work at Aeroflight UK?
12: Well, I work near there.
2: Vince?
4: Have you spoken to him? What are you going to do?
1: What am I going to do? I'm not going to be stuck here for 3 weeks without pay is what I'm going to do.
13: Court rise.
14: Mr. Fuller Carr.
1: Yes, I may please, Your Honour. I appear on behalf of the plaintiff in this case together with my learned friend, Mr. Chipping, and my learned friend, Mr. Hightrail, appears on behalf of the defendant. So have you had the opportunity to talk? He thinks I'm grateful. I'll call the first witness.
14: What?
1: You are the works foreman responsible for the system of tin fruit packaging, are you not?
12: That's right.
1: Well, just one question. After telling the plaintiff repeatedly to heed the notices about protective gloves and to wear them at all times, you'd agree with me that it was very remotely impossible that it wasn't his fault he didn't wear them?
14: Aye. Well, not a day it won't.
1: Fine, okay, I don't have any further
4: What? You agree that it wasn't the plaintiff's fault he didn't wear the gloves? The defendants were responsible for his injury?
14: Aye. There weren't any gloves available that day. I told the boss on he didn't want to know. It happened quite a lot. Night shift walked off with them and the firm never had any spares.
4: So the company were at fault?
14: Aye. They were an accident waiting to happen.
4: Thank you.
1: Thank you, Mr. Grimson. Your Honour, I'd like to recall the plaintiff.
4: Well, that's all right, then.
1: Yes, I know. He must have some grudge against the company. Who cares? We're back.
4: What's 25% of... Oh, well, never mind.
1: Mr. Shearing, can I just take you through once again some of the harrowing effects of this injury?
7: Well, I'm finding it all a bit stressful, really.
1: Yes, I'm sure you are, and it is very... Please do take your time. Tell us about the loss of mobility in the hand.
7: Right, okay. Well, actually, I'm not feeling so good.
4: Excellent.
1: No, indeed, how could you be? A man who has suffered as you have, please, in your own time, do tell us about the appalling pain in your thumb.
7: Excuse me, the anxiety to try.
1: Of course, of course.
4: You're doing okay, but don't milk it.
7: I'm getting chest pains.
1: Could you concentrate on the thumb?
7: I've got this feeling of tightness in the chest.
4: Don't be a fool. The chest is the one place that won't believe the injury spread to. No. You're overdoing it. Get out. He's fine, Your Honour.
15: He's having a heart attack.
4: No, he isn't.
15: Someone call an ambulance. Is there a doctor in court?
5: Your Honour, yes, but would it be terrible if I beg leave to dash? I got a whiplash trial in court.
15: If the plaintiff isn't fit to continue, his claim fails.
4: He is fit. Look. See, he's just winded. How'd it go, sir?
1: It's incredible. You're trying to help a client, they just don't know how to be grateful.
4: Did you lose?
1: Well, not exactly, no. The bloody client sacked us halfway through a case. This never happened to me before.
4: I think we were okay until you got him in a half Nelson.
1: I did not. I was trying to get him back into the witness box. What I was doing could loosely be called the Heimlich manoeuvre. You do realise that if the silly sod hadn't hit me with his right hand, the judge would never have made a finding that his thumb had fully recovered. I must be rather sorry for you, Hillary.
4: No, I was glad you ducked the second time.
1: How is the...
4: fine, thank you.
1: I really would like to make this up to you in some way. I mean, it was your case originally, and for neither of us to make any money out of it.
4: It's okay, you know, put it down to experience.
1: No, Hillary, my sense of honour requires me to ensure that this injustice of non-payment is correct.
4: There's really no need.
1: It's too late. I've already had a word with Dr. Masterson. When you sue that bastard Shearing for your personal injuries, I insist on representing you on a conditional fee basis. Shall we say 15% of the damages, with an uplift if we can persuade the court that there's been a genuine interruption to your love life.
13: You've been listening to Chambers, starring John Burr, James Fleet, Sarah Lancashire and Jonathan King, with Peter Gunn, Jeffrey Whitehead and Chris Pavlo. Chambers is written by Clive Coleman and produced by Paul Schlesinger.
16: I came across Mr. Kipling in a meadow by the church. 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
19: 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While Robertson's Golden Shred gets all of its tang from Seville oranges. What would you rather have for breakfast?

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1: You see, I joined MI5 in 1953. I joined the KGB in 1959. After that, I worked for both of them.
2: The voice is that of Russell Nicholson, talking to me at his home in Bulgaria on Monday of this week.
1: From my point of view, it was a very good career move. It effectively doubled my chances of promotion.
2: For nearly 24 years, Nicholson operated as a double agent, betraying countless British secrets to the Soviet intelligence service. By the time he was unmasked in 1983, the Russians had paid him something in excess of £750,000.
1: I don't think I did much harm to Britain, really. I mean, on the plus side, just look at all the foreign money I brought into the country.
2: This week, in a world exclusive, Russell Nicholson talks to Delve Special about his life, his work, and his defection to the East. We shall also be hearing from relatives, former friends, and former colleagues of the traitor in an attempt to find the answer to this intriguing question. What makes a greedy, alcoholic degenerate turn bad? Geoffrey King was an exact contemporary of Russell Nicholson's at Cambridge University, and later a colleague in MI5, Britain's Internal Security Service. I went to see him and asked him first, what was wrong with the established vetting and screening systems which allowed people like Nicholson to avoid detection for so long?
3: Of course, no vetting and screening system can be entirely proof against the determined infiltrator. Mm. The problem with the British system is you don't really have to be very determined.
4: It is.
3: Yeah. I recall one occasion on which Nicholson, out of mischief, sent in a job application on behalf of his Yorkshire Terrier. 2 weeks later, it was offered a post in our Far East section. Yes, caused a bit of an administrative stir, actually, because Nicholson accepted on the Terrier's behalf. Eventually, personnel managed to rescind the job offer on personal moral grounds.
4: Which were?
3: No, the applicant in question was known to enjoy having sex with dogs.
2: Mm. What exactly is the vetting system?
3: That's called a positive vetting, designed to find out whether an individual has peculiar sexual proclivities or personal problems brought about by drink, drugs, or reckless spending.
4: Mm-hmm.
3: Well, the problem is, some people tend to lie about things like that.
2: Well, can't organisations like MI5 check up on them?
3: Well, they can, but the thing is, you see, the people who do lie are just the sort of people MI5 are looking for. In fact, the ability to lie is one of the few qualifications you need for the job.
2: Did Nicholson lie to get into MI5?
3: Oh, yes. Yes, the recruiting officer asked him why he wanted to join MI5, and he said he didn't. He was already in it, and had been for 6 years, so the interview was a complete waste of time. Oh, they loved that. It took him like a shot.
2: There are now doubts as to whom he really was working for still, aren't there?
3: Oh, yes, that's right. Well, some people think Nicholson was working for the Russians as a double agent. Some people think he was working for the British as a triple agent, and I know one person who's convinced he was working for Liechtenstein for tax purposes.
2: So who was Russell Nicholson working for? I asked him.
1: I've explained it all before. During the day, I worked for the British. At night, I worked for the Russians. At the weekend, I did the garden. It's as simple as that.
2: Did this life of duplicity never worry you?
1: Oh, of course it did. I suffered terribly from lack of sleep. We had to be up all hours.
2: No, what about your conscience?
1: Oh, that. My conscience was perfectly clear. You see, I was acting in the interests of peace.
2: As the Russians paid you in money and sex.
1: Peace was my real payment.
2: You now live a life of luxury in this villa overlooking the Black Sea.
1: Yes. Have you noticed how much peace I've got here?
2: I talked to Nicholson's sister Hilda and her husband Norman. What is their opinion of him?
5: Well, I mean, it was a terrible time to travel anywhere with him.
6: Oh, it was terrible.
5: You remember the time we went to that restaurant?
6: Yeah.
5: We'd all had too much to drink, you see, so we decided to get a cab home. But every half mile, he insisted that we stop and get into another cab. We didn't get home, was it half past five?
6: It was well after five. Mm.
2: What had he been like as a child?
5: Oh, conceited, arrogant, compulsive liar, cheat, and very, very devious. Just a normal child, really.
2: I understand he has involved you in his activities.
5: Mm. Yes, he was always bringing Russians round to stay.
2: And did you talk to them at all?
6: No. Every so often one of them would ask us if we knew if there were any hollow tree stumps nearby and that sort of thing, but they tended to keep themselves to themselves most of the time.
4: And was that the full extent of your involvement in these activities?
6: Yes.
5: Well, no. Russell was very interested in you.
6: Yes. Well, I work for this electronics firm, so he was anxious to pump me for information. He asked me once what I thought of Russia.
4: Mm. And what did you tell him?
6: Well, it was just before the World Cup, so I thought he was talking about their football team. I told him someone at work thought the middle of their defence was suspect.
4: And his reaction to that?
6: He pressed 10 fivers into my hand and said if I heard any more I should let him know.
2: In 1956, Nicholson married Mary Partridge. The couple was eventually divorced a year after his defection in 1984. What was he really like?
5: Well, it's no good asking me. I mean, for years I thought his name was Cyril.
4: Are you saying that for 28 years he concealed his real identity from you?
5: Yes, I mean, he concealed a lot of things from me. And I didn't know he had a sister. He told me he'd been found on the doorstep of an orphanage, which he couldn't remember the address of, because he'd been hit on the head the day before I met him.
4: Did you believe him?
5: Well, at the time, yes. I didn't think anyone would have a reason to lie about a thing like that. Of course, Cyril didn't Russell didn't really need a reason. He lied automatically, almost as if he had to. Well, sometimes, when he was just popping out to the shops, he'd tell me he was going off to engage in a night of unbridled passion with his mistress.
4: Did that bother you?
5: No. It was when he'd tell me he was just popping out to the shops that I got worried.
4: He was unfaithful to you?
5: Yes, often. I mean, I don't know why, really. But he wasn't, you know, very good at it. Sex. Although he did try, I'll give him that. With him, it was a case of little and often.
4: Yes, so he didn't satisfy you?
5: Well, absolutely not. I mean, he was terrible in bed. Hmm. And in the hall, and on the kitchen table.
4: Yes,
5: well, he tried it everywhere, you know. Mm-hmm. But the problem wasn't so much the venue as the playing time.
4: Yes.
5: I suppose that's why he felt he had to do it so much, because on each occasion it was all over so quickly.
4: Well,
5: but it wasn't so much that I was jealous of all the other women, you know. Well, I just resented them knowing how appalling my sex life was, that's all.
4: Good. But, remarkably, although he lied to you about almost everything else, he was quite truthful to you about his spy.
5: Oh, yes, he was. I mean, he made it clear right from the start that he was a spy.
4: And how did you feel about that?
5: Well, I wasn't bothered much. I've never been interested in politics.
4: Mm. Eventually, of course, he persuaded you to undertake a number of missions for him.
5: Well, he told me the only way to salvage our relationship was for me to start taking an interest in his work. So, yes, I did do a few trips to Moscow for him. Mm-hmm. Well, I didn't like it much. It's very cold.
4: Yes,
5: the shops there are terrible. You have to queue for everything. And if you try to take things back, they threaten to shoot you. It's awful. I'd sooner go to Colchester.
4: Yes, understandably. It was as a direct result of those trips that you were found guilty of espionage and sent to prison for a year.
5: That's right, it was. It was terrible. Still, it was a lot better than Moscow.
4: Looking back over it all, do you feel bitter towards him?
5: No, I mean, it's pointless being bitter, isn't it? Of course, I mean, if he was here with you now, I'd kill him, obviously, but I don't feel bitter, you know.
1: My wife was an extremely neurotic woman, Mr. Vander.
2: Russell Nicholson again.
1: Extremely neurotic. There's nothing you can do about it.
2: Well, you could have stopped sending her on spying missions to Moscow.
1: Nonsense. It's very good for her to get out of the house occasionally.
2: Why?
1: Well, it saved her the embarrassment of bumping into my mistresses.
2: Why did you pretend to her that your name was Cyril?
1: Well, that was my way of being romantic.
2: Romantic?
1: Yes. I've always felt it important in a relationship to retain a little mystery about yourself.
2: Who could unravel this mystery? Well, one person would surely be the powerful and sinister figure at the head of the KGB's European Operations Section, Marshal Anatoly Barkov. I phoned him.
7: Здравствуйте.
2: Marshal Barkov?
7: Кто это?
2: Marshal Barkov, I'm phoning about the British double agent Russell Nicholson.
7: Я не понимаю.
2: It's pointless pretending you don't speak English, Marshal Barkov. I happen to know you spent 5 years working undercover for the Soviet trade delegation in London.
7: Kim, stop fooling around. After 20 years, the yoke were to think, yes?
2: No, Marshal Barkov, this is not Kim Philby. This is David Lander from BBC Radio's Delve programme.
7: Zabiakovich!
2: Ah! She's...
8: By way of a different approach, it may prove instructive to look instead at the facts of the man's career, from its start in Cambridge onwards. Geoffrey King again.
3: Well, the thing about Cambridge at that time was, looking for jobs, one tended to do the milk round, you know, put out feelers to everyone, MI5, CIA, KGB, just everyone. It was only if you happened to get a second interview with two of them that problems could arise.
4: I see. Did Nicholson hold any particular political views at Cambridge?
3: Oh, yes. Strong ones, yes. He was an extreme right-winger.
4: Right?
3: Mm-hmm. He defended Hitler to me on numerous occasions. He said you got a completely different impression of him if you realised his speeches were supposed to be ironic.
4: But if he was so right-wing, why did he join so many societies for left-wing intellectuals?
3: Oh, for the women. Yes, most men in left-wing societies at Cambridge tended to be homosexuals. Well, that meant there was much less competition for the women.
4: Mm. Of course, you, he, and the man who was later to entice him into becoming a double agent, Bernard Knight, yes, were all recruited to MI5 at the same time, is that right?
3: Yes, MI5 used to pop up to Cambridge on the first Tuesday of each month, I remember, to conduct interviews and to give short illustrated lectures on their excellent facilities for skiing.
4: Why did they want to talk about the facilities for skiing?
3: Well, because it was the only thing about the organisation that wasn't entirely covered by the Official Secrets Act. Well, one month, we three went along, queued up with the rest of the young hopefuls, and next thing you knew, we were in.
4: Of course, Bernard Knight was working for the KGB from the very beginning, wasn't he?
3: Yes.
4: But Nicholson was recruited much later?
3: Yes, Nicholson was persuaded into it when he ran into money difficulties, which was, of course, caused by his drinking.
4: Oh, he had a drink problem.
3: Oh, right from the start, yes. Yeah. Sometimes it had a serious effect on his work. Occasionally he'd stagger into the office with his arm over the shoulder of the person he was supposed to be following.
9: That man have terrible drink problem. Was not good. He very difficult man.
8: The voice of Nikolai Konyetsin, who before his defection to the West worked with Nicholson and Knight as their agent handler.
9: Bernard Knight too. He also very difficult. Was not good. Both demanding money all time plus sex. Yes, for Nicholson, I must provide pretty woman. For Knight, I must provide pretty man.
4: Yes, there was also...
9: And for one other agent, I must provide pretty sheep. Yes. He's not good.
4: Yeah, yeah.
9: Why not join KGB to work as pimp? This is one reason I defect to the West. Other reason is Ford Escort Cabriolet.
4: Ford Escort Cabriolet?
9: Oh, it's a great, neat car, not available in Warsaw-packed countries.
4: You defected for a motor car?
9: Wait, it's got four-speaker system. You know what it sound like? Elton John at 160 kilometers with hood down? Pretty neat for sure.
8: One of the women Konyetsin provided for Nicholson was Irina Tereshkova.
10: Nicholson was terrible at sex. He took 10 minutes to get out of his pants, then 5 seconds, and then 10 minutes to get back into his pants. With him, it was all pants. Was complete waste of highly trained agent, me.
8: Until her defection to the West in 1983, Irina Tereshkova was employed by the KGB as a swallow, the code name for a female agent especially trained to obtain Western secrets by means of seduction. When she defected, she brought with her, for the perusal of intelligence chiefs, a videotape containing an anthology of some of her most successful seductions. A pirated version of this has recently appeared on the open market and become a minor pornographic classic. Purely in the interests of illustrating exactly what her work entailed, we now present a short extract from that tape.
11: We'll have to be quick. The conference is just about to start.
10: Oh, don't blame me. There's something I have to know now.
11: Yes, Irina. Believe me, you are the only chambermaid I've ever loved. The very first moment I clapped eyes on you, I...
10: Oh, no. Please tell me. What is British position in Afghanistan?
11: Afghanistan? Oh, why do you want to know?
10: I really get turned on by diplomatic talk.
11: You do?
10: Oh, yes.
11: Code Memorandum 17A, Subsection 3, states that Britain must accede to Soviet influence.
10: Big boy! Technique!
11: Well, regrettably, though Britain must maintain a policy of non-intervention in this matter.
10: That was fantastic! Big boy!
11: Thank you. I say, Irina, something I've been worrying about for some time.
10: What?
11: Where is it you come from?
10: Stockport.
11: Mm. Thank God for that.
8: An extract from a recording of Irina Tereshkova at work. I asked her how long she'd been a sex spy before her defection.
10: For 5 years, I was recruited at school. I volunteered.
4: Why?
10: I was lousy at gymnastics. What else could I do? Anyway, at least in brothel, you don't get accompanied by tinny piano music.
4: Yeah. The idea, of course, was to have you sleep with Western diplomats in order that you might extract information from them.
10: That's correct.
4: And what sort of things did they tell you?
10: It was mostly that the way you do not understand them.
4: Mm-hmm. And you slept with Nicholson?
10: Was terrible bore. No good at sex. But of course I have to humor him, tell him most men take much longer to accomplish what he could do in 5 seconds.
4: In 1983, you decided to defect to the West. Why?
10: I get sick of seducing people for state. I decide to slip across border and privatize.
8: Just how much damage to Western security interests did double agents Nicholson and Knight do? Former KGB officer Nikolai Konyetsin again.
12: During their time in MI5, not much.
4: Because of MI5's tight security?
12: No, because MI5 have little to do with Western security. They spend most time opening letters to National Council of Civil Liberties, or positively wetting BBC staff, or breaking into offices of conservationist group Leaf Life.
8: Listeners will recall that these MI5 activities formed the basis of last week's edition of Delve Special.
12: The most important information Nicholson provided was when he was sent on attachment to West Germany.
8: In 1977, Russell Nicholson was sent to NATO Combined Forces Headquarters to work as a liaison officer. United States Army General Jefferson T. Marriott was stationed there at the time.
13: I guess the most sensitive documentation he interfaced with was Battle Plan 4Z. This was the scenario for what NATO would do in West Germany in the event of a Soviet penetration. He almost certainly gave that to the Soviets. Still, it could have been worse. He could have given it to the West Germans.
8: By the early 1980s, the double agent activities of both Nicholson and Knight were becoming noticeable to their colleagues within MI5. Penny Foster is the ex-security service officer whose allegations about MI5 abuses of power were featured in last week's Delve Special Investigation. She vividly recalls the atmosphere within the security service at that time.
14: From the late 1970s onwards, there were frequent indications that MI5 had been infiltrated by our enemies.
4: What sort of indication?
14: Well, a number of operations started to go badly wrong. Mm-hmm. If we arranged to meet an agent in a secluded spot, or when we turned up, the place would be full of picnickers. And some of the people we had under surveillance started waving at us.
4: What did your superiors decide to do about these incidents?
14: Well, they wanted to play it cool, act as if nothing had been noticed.
4: In the hope that the traitors would become overconfident and betray themselves?
14: Oh, no. I mean, in the hope they'd eventually retire and not cause MI5 another major embarrassment. Of course, from the rest of the Star's point of view, well, that plan of action seemed entirely unsatisfactory.
4: Mm-hmm.
14: Apart from the security aspects, it was extremely irritating to know that someone in the office was getting paid twice as much as the rest of us for doing exactly the same job.
4: Russell Nicholson.
14: Yes, he was very careless. Once, he happened to let slip to me that he subscribed to Pravda.
4: The Russian newspaper?
14: Yes, that's right. I said to him, surely he didn't agree with the rubbish that was being written in Pravda. And he said, of course he didn't. He only got it for the property pages.
8: Meanwhile, Nicholson's co-conspirator, Bernard Knight, was also behaving in an extremely careless fashion. Becoming ever more promiscuous and indiscreet, he had taken to placing regular ads in the personal columns of various magazines, reading,
15: "Highly active homosexual double agent wishes to meet man with similar interests."
8: Things were starting to move rapidly. In the summer of 1981, the KGB officer Nikolai Konyetsin defected to Britain, bringing the news that operating within MI5 were two traitors, called Knight and Nicholson. By an unfortunate administrative error, Nicholson was appointed to interrogate the defector. Unbeknownst to his superiors, he secretly tape-recorded the interrogation, and when we were in Bulgaria, he gave me a copy of that recording. Before we play it, we should warn you that listening to this extract may constitute an offence under the Official Secrets Act. If you do not wish to risk this, you should turn off now. If you wish to continue listening, then you are advised to use headphones or turn the volume down very low.
16: Now then, Mr. Konyetsin, isn't it?
17: Yes.
16: What is it you want to tell me?
17: Before we start, do you mind answering a question?
16: Not at all. Fire away.
17: Why are you wearing a Ronald Reagan mask on your head?
16: It is merely a routine security precaution, Mr. Koniecin. Shall we make a start?
17: I'm sure I recognize your voice from somewhere.
16: It's a very common sort of a voice, Mr. Koniecin. Now, I understand you have the names of two KGB agents who are operating within MI5.
17: Yes. The agents' names are Bernard Knight and Russell Nicholson.
16: Bernard Knight and Russell Nicholson.
17: You've written down Penny Foster and Jeffrey King.
16: They're MI5 code names.
17: I see.
16: Now, you'd better give me all your documentary evidence we'll be needing.
17: Very well. I wish I could place that voice.
15: That evidence was never seen again. But Nicholson's clumsy attempt to shift suspicion onto Penny Foster and Jeffrey King failed, partly because his co-conspirator, Bernard Knight, suddenly lost his nerve and fled to Moscow. Nevertheless, MI5 still felt that the evidence against Nicholson was not strong enough. They needed Nicholson's confession, and it was to procure this that two senior MI5 officers called round at his house. Once again, Nicholson secretly tape-recorded the proceedings.
18: Come along, Nicholson. Confess.
16: I have nothing to confess.
5: We don't want a conviction, you know, just a confession. Just to clear up our files, then we can let you go.
18: I'm sorry, I don't know what you're talking about.
19: We can get you immunity.
18: I'd lose my job.
5: We'll get you a job.
18: What kind of a job?
5: Well, what about something in journalism?
18: God, no, I'm not confessing to that. Well, industry, then.
19: No.
18: Advertising?
19: No.
18: BBC?
19: No, no.
5: The City?
18: How much a year?
5: 20,000? 30,000? 40, but that's as high as we can go.
18: Throw in a knighthood and it's a deal.
19: No! We can't possibly. Not after all the fuss we had last time.
18: No knighthood, no confession.
19: Oh, all right, I'll see what I can do.
15: But MI5 were unable to secure a knighthood for Nicholson. Without a confession, MI5 felt they could not pursue their case against him. He was therefore allowed to continue his work at MI5 headquarters. Penny Foster again.
14: Well, they were worried about sacking him because he'd threatened to take them to an industrial tribunal. So basically it seemed it was just a matter of waiting it out until he reached retirement age. Well, that made things very difficult for the rest of us. Every time he walked into the room, we had to quickly cover everything up and stop talking. Then when he went back out to go to the loo or something, we'd have to hurry up and do as much as we could before he got back. Well, it was very disruptive.
15: The stalemate situation continued for 2 years, until Irina Tereshkova, the sex spy, defected. She had with her the evidence that MI5 needed. Penny Foster again.
14: MI5 acted very quickly. They were anxious to avoid the whole story being made public, so they hoped that he would see sense and do the right thing. And they left him alone with a bottle of whiskey, a loaded revolver, and an airline ticket to Bulgaria.
15: 3 months later, Nicholson was spotted in the Bulgarian Black Sea resort of Varna, where he now lives. How is he adapted to life behind the Iron Curtain?
18: Oh, I get by, you know, in my own small way. I'm actually something of a celebrity over here. I do the occasional chat show, the odd personal appearance. I'm in Smolensk next week.
4: Oh, the town in Russia?
18: No. Soap opera on Russian TV. It's just a cough and a spit, but it could represent a major change in career direction for me.
4: Is that also why you've decided to write your autobiography?
18: No. That was to get back at those bogwits at MI5.
4: Why did he want to get back at them?
18: Because they behaved very badly towards me.
4: How's that?
18: They refused to pay me my pension. It's simply not fair. They paid Kim his.
4: But before you left Britain, you gave a specific undertaking to MI5 that you would never publish any account of your activities. That was one of their conditions for allowing you to get away. You gave them your word.
18: Yes. They never learn, do they?
15: That, then, is Russell Nicholson's story. But let's end this week by attempting to put Nicholson into a correct historical perspective. Was he the most damaging traitor ever to operate within Britain's secret intelligence services? Jeffrey King again.
20: Oh, no. I wouldn't say he was the most damaging, but I definitely put him up there in the top 50. Say, 36th, perhaps 37th.
21: Delve Special was presented by David Lando with the assistance of Stephen Fry.
0: Studio production was by Andrew Sachs, Jack Claff, Brenda Blethyn and Felicity Montague, with dramatic reconstructions by Robert Bathurst and Tony Robinson. Delve Special was researched and compiled by Tony Sarche, and the editor was Paul Mayhew Archer.
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23: Drink your cereal milk with a spoon, Sophie. They only drink it from the bowl in France, don't they, darling?
24: Yes, darling.
23: Looking forward to your early morning café au lait and brioche?
24: Certainly am.
23: Ah, but who will you be sharing it with?
24: Don't start, Phil.
25: How long are you away for, Mummy?
24: Not long, sweetheart, just a few days.
23: And nights?
24: Why are you so pathetically insecure?
23: I'm just the dowdy drudge you leave behind when you go off on these business trips.
24: Oh, grow up. What exactly do you think I'm going to do?
23: So when's gorgeous Gavin coming to pick you up?
24: He should be here soon. So, do you want me to bring you anything back from Paris?
25: Oh, yes, please.
24: Anything in mind?
25: Yes, long hair.
24: I don't think I can quite manage that. Anyway, what's wrong with short hair? I've got short hair. And I think you look lovely with a short, neat...
23: sensible.
24: ...hairstyle.
25: But I want long hair like Barbie.
24: But she's a doll. And anyway, she's got different colour hair.
25: Yellow.
24: Hmm. You've got lovely brown. Ish hair.
25: I've changed my mind about the present.
24: Good. What would you like, then?
25: Long yellow hair.
24: Oh, we've spawned a bimbo.
26: The bells are alive with the sound of music. Morning.
25: Yo, Liam.
26: Yourself, give me skin. Right, then, where's the lard in the frying pan so I can lag me arteries?
23: Why are you so flipping bouncy?
26: Because I'm free! Free!
24: I wonder if Martha thinks she's free now she's alone, heavily pregnant and looking after Sam.
26: Well, it was her that chucked me out. Anyway, we'll soon make it up, we always do. I'll just have a few more days of freedom, then I'll go back with my tail between my legs, to coin a phrase.
24: If she'll have you.
26: She'll need me around for the birth of the baby. Anyway, she's not due for another month. So, in the meantime, I can have a bit of fun before I go back to the torture of early mornings and the big breakfast.
24: Not round here, you're not. You've been here long enough. I want you gone when I come back. Right, Phil?
23: Right.
26: Okay. Those assertiveness classes certainly paying off, Sarah. Have you got any real coffee? I fancy a caffeine rush.
23: Nope.
26: Haven't you got any stimulants around here?
24: There's a spring gone on the sofa.
26: Oh, I think I'll go down the road to that greasy spoon and have me breakfast. Why, I'm so hungry I could eat me half a pig, curly tail and all.
23: You are gross, Liam. You make Hannibal Lecter look like a vegan.
24: Come in, it's open.
27: Morning.
24: Morning, Gavin.
23: Oh, morning. This is Liam. He's standing in for Sarah while she's away.
27: We're giving homosexuality a try. As a lifestyle option. Hi, Liam.
26: That's a sharp suit you've got there.
27: Armani.
26: Armani, your money, who cares if you look good?
24: You'll have to excuse him, Gavin. He used to be funny, now he's just sad.
27: But cute. Right. Come on, Sarah, get your bags together. Better make tracks, we're going to catch that plane.
24: Okay, I'm ready. Right, bye, Soph. Be good.
25: Bye, Mummy.
24: Bye, Phil.
23: Au revoir.
27: Don't drink too much champagne.
24: It's a business trip, Liam.
27: Sure it is. Bye now.
23: Bye.
27: Crikey, you're a brave man letting her go to Paris with a suit and a ponytail.
23: Not everybody's life is like a Puccini opera, Liam. We don't all have the morals of a tomcat. Speaking of which, would you mind not leaving your copies of Grind and Grunt lying around all over the place?
25: Is that the one with the lady's big boobies?
27: Just a fitness manual, Soph. You know, how to keep strong and healthy.
23: Ha!
27: There is a difference between pornography and eroticism, you know.
23: Yes, and you're doing a PhD on it.
27: These mags are post-feminist, mate. Those women are definitely in charge of their own sexuality.
23: And you're definitely in charge of the washing up.
27: Before I came here, I had hands like bananas. Now they're like crinkle-cut chips.
23: And don't oversud this time. Your washing up technique is pathetic.
27: It's that ecological stuff. I can't judge it. You need half a bottle to get a flipping lather. What'd you buy it for?
23: Well, it's kinder to the environment.
27: Pathetic. The rivers are dying, so what do? Change your washing up liquid.
23: We British don't have social revolutions. We just alter our shopping habits. So get a move on with our ecologically sound green guns. Only got work today. Poisoning little minds.
27: After.
23: What a cushy life you teachers lead. So what are you going to do?
27: bother you?
25: Don't bother Daddy, Liam. Bother me. Can you play roughly?
27: What's roughly?
25: I'll show you, but I'd better go to the toilet first so I don't wet myself.
27: It's that good, huh?
23: Hello?
1: Hello, this is your mother-in-law speaking.
23: Prove it.
1: What? I can't hear you very well. I'm in the bath with the portable.
23: It's proof enough for me. I'm afraid you just missed Sarah.
1: Well, actually, it's you I want to speak to.
23: Why?
1: Because I've got a free day today, and I thought I hadn't seen Sophie for a while, so why don't I have her?
23: Well, that's very kind of you. I can do some work. I'll bring her over.
1: Okay, but park round the corner. I don't want the neighbours to see.
23: I get the feeling you're ashamed of me.
1: Oh, don't be silly. I'm only ashamed of your car.
25: Can I have some shaving foam, Daddy?
23: All right, but don't make a mess.
25: What can I use as a shaver?
23: Here, use the back of the comb, yeah?
25: What can I use as blood?
23: We don't have time for that today, Sophie.
25: Oh, well, what about the bits of toilet roll?
23: All right, we'll do that later, but you can only use two bits.
25: Why don't ladies shave?
23: Well, because they haven't got beards like men have.
25: Auntie Ethel has. She's got a moustache, and she's got long white hairs sticking out of her chin, and when she kisses you, it prickles.
23: Well, she's old, and lots of old ladies have hairs on their faces.
25: We should buy her a Philips lady shave for Christmas.
23: I don't think she'd appreciate that as a present, Sophie.
25: Right, I've finished. Where's the aftershave?
23: Over there.
25: Right. I'm going to put on some of Mummy's lipstick now.
23: Okay. I think I better sort out her role models before she gets much older.
25: Are we ready to go yet, Daddy?
23: Not quite, Sophie. I've just got some washing to put in. Liam, is this the stuff you wanted washed?
27: Please.
23: But you've been here 10 days. There's only one pair of underpants.
27: I'm quite fussy that way. I change them once a week, whether they're dirty or not. Wait, let's have a look. Actually, I could get another 2 days out of them.
23: It's hard to tell with the Lenny the Lion motif on them. Right. Are you coming with us?
27: May as well. Got nothing better to do. If I stay here, I'll only play roulette on your salad spinner or read your diary again. God, what a boring life you lead.
23: Better switch on the answer phone, then.
27: What for?
23: Well, I've got a few bits of work out with some producers. You never know, they might call.
27: How is the writing going? I heard you clacking away on your PC last night.
23: All right, you know. Oh, no, I forgot which button you press to switch it on.
25: The red one, Daddy.
23: Oh, right.
27: Answer phone. What do you need one of those for? You're in most of the time. You'll buy any old tat, won't you?
23: Oh, that's good, coming from the man who invested in a cartridge player and Betamax video. Anyway, everyone's got an answer phone these days. I find it very useful. Right, let's go.
27: I've left my wallet upstairs.

0: I'll lock up.
1: All right, come on, Sophie.
2: I've been ready for ages.
0: All right.
2: And I did my shoes up all by myself.
1: That's very good. That Velcro is tricky, isn't it?
0: Answer firm. Who does he think he is? Melvin Bleeding Bragg?
3: I'm afraid neither Phil or Sarah Stevens are at home at the moment, but when you hear the tone, please leave a message.
0: What a divvy message. I think we can do better than that. Oh, goodness me, right. This is the Jimmy Savile hotline now. Say, please leave your request, and I promise I'll try and fix it for you after the tone. Right.
4: I like the way you keep this car. It's for French peasants, not English ones.
1: Well, I happen to like it. It's for baguette, not baps, and Van Rouge, not Vinto Cordial. It's individual and idiosyncratic, like... Well, it hasn't got windows. It's got ear flaps.
4: It's got the suspension of a 1950s sledge. And you need to be Edward de Bono to work out the flipping gear stick.
1: Well, it's economical. And so far, touch wood, very reliable.
4: Why did we have to park round the corner?
1: Don't ask.
4: Crikey, is there still London? There's spaces between the houses. And what are those green things?
1: Lawns.
4: You'll have to excuse me, Phil, but I'm really impressed by wealth, so I may grovel to your mother-in-law.
1: Well, in that case, you should get on like a house on fire.
2: It is Grandma's. Can I ring the bell?
1: Sure.
2: Hello, Grandma.
5: Hello, darling. Why don't you go and play on the swing in the garden?
2: Okay.
5: Are the crash helmets in the conservatory?
2: Oh, do I have to put it on?
5: I'll get you a lovely ice cream later.
2: Okay, bye.
1: Bribery neuroses, Granny's Brew 90s style.
5: Would you like to come in for a quick cup of tea?
4: Well, yes, that'd be lovely.
1: This was a friend of mine, Liam Murray.
5: How do you do? Shoes off, please. Cream carpets.
1: You didn't tell Sophie to take hers off.
5: She's blood, you ain't.
4: Shall we leave them in the porch?
5: It's not a porch, it's a portico.
1: Where do we put the togas?
4: Good job I changed my socks. Last week.
5: Follow me into the reception room.
4: I'm following.
1: Liam, watch out for the... Chandelier.
5: He shouldn't be so tall.
1: He's only 5'6". You all right, mate?
5: Let's take him to the sofa.
4: Oh, what happened?
1: You walked into a chandelier.
4: Where?
1: Versailles, North London.
5: Here, lie down.
4: Now what happened?
1: You slipped off the plastic covers on the sofa. You need to grab onto the armrest.
5: But not with your fingernails!
1: How are you feeling?
4: Yeah, a lot better. It gave me a bit of a shock when your father-in-law popped his head out from under the cushion on the sofa.
1: Yeah, he likes lying on the plastic. Says it reminds him of his mother's womb.
4: So that's what he meant.
1: Oh, what? He says, slap my back and cut my dressing gown cord, I'm a coming out. Yeah, it's one of his two jokes. The other one is to play the 1812 overture on his armpit.
4: What a talented man. So, what are we going to do now then, eh?
1: Well, I'm going back home to do some writing.
4: Oh, come on, you boring old toad. Let's do something exciting. Sarah's away, Sophie's being looked after. Why don't you go out and enjoy yourself for a change?
1: Oh, I don't know.
4: Oh, come on, let's go call on Gerald so we've got someone to pick on.
1: Well...
4: Oh, go on. Look, if you go home, you'll only mope about Sarah.
1: No, I won't.
6: Another one, Sarah?
7: Oh, you'll get me diddly, Gavin.
6: Maybe that's what I want. Miss, two more bucks, please. Oh, I'm glad we're not working today. Because you know the old spoonerism about bucks fizz.
7: Spoonerism? That's very funny.
6: I know. Oh, are you glad you've come?
7: Oh, yeah, it's great to get away.
6: It wasn't too awkward with him.
7: Well, you know how childish you can be.
6: I do. But you don't think he suspects?
7: Oh, he suspects, all right. But he can't prove a thing.
6: Face wipe?
7: I'd love one. You do it for me. Face and ears.
1: Oh, now, come on.
6: Butt out, Mr. Cuckold. Me and your missus have some serious cleansing to do.
7: Oh. Gavin!
1: Swine! He's gone straight for a chin cleft.
4: Talking to yourself again, Phil?
1: Oh, sorry, it's miles away.
8: Permission to come aboard! Yoo-hoo, Philip!
1: Yoo-hoo, Gerald! Are those new specs?
8: Yes, actually. Mummy bought them for me. You don't think they're a smidge too severe?
1: No.

0: You look like Peter Glaze. Where's my crackerjack pencil?
1: Oh, shut up, you cream-faced loon. You look like Jean-Paul Sartre on a bad morning.
0: Ouch, touche.
1: So, Philippe, where are we going to go to then, eh?
2: Oh, search me.
1: Well, I'm told that there's this magnificent exhibition of Byzantine religious icons in town.
0: Don't be daft, Gerald. Culture's not enjoyment. We're out to destroy brain cells, not exercise them.
2: Who says you can't have fun at something like that?
1: Yeah, pleb.
2: I've never been to the Courtauld since we moved to Somerset House.
1: Me neither. Goodo. Which one shall we go to, then?
3: Welcome to Fun City. £6 adults, £3 children under 12.
4: Is there any reduction for National Union of Teachers?
3: No.
5: The Caravan Club?
3: No.
5: The Tufty Club?
3: No. And there are no reductions either for the Herald Air Club, the Tinker and Tucker Club, the Nog in the Nog Club, the Skippy the Kangaroo Club, or the Peckham branch of the Batty Rubble Fan Club.
1: Well, you can't blame us for asking.
3: Yes, I can.
1: Right. Two hot dogs with onions, please.
0: Great.
1: One with ketchup, one with mustard. And a bag of chips.
0: Right.
1: Two candy flosses, one toffee apple, and a bar of Caramac. Right, lads, what are you having?
2: God, Gerald, how can you eat so much and not get fat?
4: He's just a gullet with elbow patches.
1: I didn't have any breakfast. Mater wasn't up yet. It's just a little snackette to keep me going.
2: A snackette? It's what would constitute a main meal.
4: Tesco's.
2: Ow! Right on me BCG jab scar!
1: From now on, Murray, I'm going to thump you every time you're horrid.
2: Now, come on, boys. Let's try and make this as pleasant as possible. After all, you both did outvote me to come here.
1: Yes, well, I knew it would be useful as a sociological experience. Pop culture and all that.
4: Well, my first sociological experience is going to be the hell slide. Come on, Phil.
1: Hey, what about me? I haven't got my snackette yet.
2: We'll see you over there, Gerald.
1: Maybe they're right. Maybe in future I should eat more healthily. God knows what I'm doing to my arteries.
4: There's your stuff, mate. That'll be £4.80, please.
1: Oh, and a Lucozade, please.
2: Oh, come on, Gerald. You just have to go. You're holding up the queue.
4: But there's a 30-foot vertical drop. What about the G-force on my innards?
0: Shove him, Phil. We'll be here all day. There's a punk behind me. He looks he's got all the patience of an autumn wasp.
2: It's not dangerous. A child of 8 could do it.
1: No. I'm getting down. I can't do it.
2: You can't. There's no room on the stairs.
1: I'll have to. I'm starting to hyperventilate.
2: All right, Liam.
6: One, two, three.
1: No!
7: No, Gavin.
8: Just a quick nightcap.
7: Thank you for the evening.
8: Which I paid for.
7: And you think it gives you the right to tuck me like a randy squire?
8: I thought you liked me.
7: I'm married. No, Gavin.
8: Just a quick nightcap.
7: Thank you for the evening.
8: Which I paid for.
7: And you think it gives you the right to tuck me like a randy squire?
8: I thought you liked me.
7: I'm married.
4: So, which one, Phil? Phil.
2: No, what?
4: Are you communing with the Godhead again? Which one do you want, the cola or the orange? Pinhead here, nick the dandelion and burdock.
1: Well, I paid for it all.
9: Excuse me, is this seat free?
4: It is for you.
2: Just ignore him, we do.
4: On holiday?
9: Yeah.
4: My name's Lee, and this is my posse, Phil and Jez.
2: Thinks he's from Brooklyn, not Bermondsey.
4: Near enough. Hey, that's a bad watch. Where'd you get that from, the States?
9: No, an Esso garage.
2: Stop pestering her.
4: I'm not pestering her, I'm conversing. Oh, look, your boyfriend's coming back with the drinks.
9: He's not my boyfriend, he's my dad. Well, he's probably younger than you are, and better looking.
4: Finished, have we, lads? Come on, let's go.
2: Serves you right. You're so unreconstructed, Liam, you should come with an Airfix kit.
4: Oh, don't come the pious new man with me, mate. You're not so flipping perfect. The only reason you're so miserable today is that you're imagining your wife's getting laid by a ponytail. Very right on.
2: No, I'm not.
4: Get into top gear, Gerald. Everyone's overtaking you.
1: Stop crowding me, Murray.
4: This is supposed to stimulate the TT races on the Isle of Man, not the cup of tea races on the Isle of Wight.
1: Ah, but I haven't crashed into anything, have I? Slow and steady wins the race hare.
4: But you won't win, you doofus, if you don't overtake anything.
2: Leave him alone. Let him do it his way.
1: Yes, you're so competitive. Maybe all I want is an unblemished safety record. Set yourself an achievable target and stick to it.
4: Wimp.
1: What are you doing, changing up a gear?
10: I'm out of control!
4: Go on, keep steering.
2: Watch out for the bend.
10: Ah, I've run over a race attendant!
4: That's all right, you only lose 5 seconds. Go on, keep going, you're third now.
10: Crikey, I feel all lightheaded.
4: Go on, you're doing really well, you're second.
10: Hey, I knew one day my cycling proficiency badge would pay off.
4: Go on, Gerald, last lap, overtake him on the bend, and through on the straight to take the checkered flag.
10: I'm burning rubber now, mateys. Eat my exhaust pipe, sucker!
4: Well done, you've overtaken him. Now accelerate for the finishing line. What happened there? You were about to win, then you lost control and ploughed into the crowd.
10: Well, I got so excited my glasses steamed up and I couldn't see.
11: Gosh, I hope there's no skeletons. I hate skeletons.
4: Of course there'll be skeletons. It's the ghost train, Divvy.
2: Those are my nails you're biting, Gerald.
11: Oh, sorry, Philip.
10: Ah! It started! What a horrible face!
2: It hasn't started yet. He's just the attendant.
12: What's wrong with me face, Ford Eyes?
11: Oh, nothing. Nothing. I particularly like the way the acne scars counterpoint the tattoos. Very Kandinsky.
12: Right? Jamwoski? He sounds foreign to me. And I'm English.
11: Oh, I know. I can see that from the Union Jack tattooed on your face. And arms. And tongue.
2: He doesn't mean any harm, mate.
11: No, I don't. Especially as we've just come from my mother's funeral.
12: So what?
11: Would you like some money? I'll just stop the check tomorrow.
2: Yeah.
11: And the credit card's up to the limit, so you won't be able to use that.
2: Sure.
11: But what's Mummy going to say about my new glasses?
2: Yeah, that was mean of him, after you've given him all that stuff.
11: Yeah.
4: I've never seen anyone eat a pair of spectacles before.
11: Is this the car, Phil?
2: No, it's a Teenage Mutant Hero Turtle bin.
6: How do you solve a problem like Maria? How do you catch a cloud and pin it down? How do you find a word that means Maria?
2: A flippity gibbet,
7: a will-o'-the-wisp, a plow.
6: La, da, da. Many a thing you know you like to tell her.
2: Tell her.
6: Many a thing you ought to understand.
2: But how'd you make her stay?
6: And listen to what you say.

0: Ah, you'd make a lovely nun, Gerald.
1: Thank you. As a matter of fact, I played the Mother Superior in our school play production. I auditioned for Maria, but pretty boy Parker Smith Jr. got it.
2: Ooh, still rankles, eh?
1: No, not really. The next year I got Sally Bowles, and all he played was that little Nazi who sings Tomorrow Belongs to Me.
3: Ah, that's my favourite. It always brings a lump to my throat.
2: Oh, no.
3: Old Reliable, eh?
2: Come on, old love. Come on, old love. Don't let me down.
3: Oh, great.
1: Give up?
2: Yes.
1: Octavius Caesar.
3: I hate playing Botticelli with you. You always pick the most obscure people. Why don't you choose Bob Monkhouse?
2: Oh, you've ruined my one now.
3: Oh, let's peg it in. I've had enough. 8:10. What time did you call the breakdown service?
2: 7.
3: Can't be much longer, surely.
1: What's the Latin word for pleasure?
3: I don't know, Gerald. What is Latin for pleasure?
1: Walloped arse. Spelt with a V.
3: I bet that was really funny in the 4th-year dorm after prep.
2: Hey, look, why don't we play the advert game, you know? Somebody hums the tune and everybody has to guess what it is.
3: I've played this with you before. You always do 1001.
2: 1001 cleans a big, big carpet for less than half a crumble as an overgrown.
1: Sorry, I must go for a wee. Too much dandelion and burdock.
2: Oh, there's another hedgerow ruined. Oh, look at that full moon.
3: You know when those cosmonauts were in the space station? They said they could see two large masses of human movement. One was the Iran-Iraq war.
2: What was the other one?
3: English Volvos heading for the Dordogne. I'm sorry I snapped at you before. I was out of order. You were right. I was a nerd with that girl.
2: Yeah, but I do get a bit pious sometimes.
3: When we get back, I'll pack up and go home. To tell you the truth, I've really missed Sam. And Martha, believe it or not. I'll be glad when I get old and my sex driver's gone. It takes up so much bloody headspace. Don't you ever want to sleep with other women?
2: No, sometimes. But it's only lust and, you know, I've got too much to lose. Discipline, my boy. Lots of cold showers and euthymol toothpaste.
3: I've behaved like a prat, haven't I?
2: Ah, that must be the breakdown van.
3: Oh, look, there's Gerald all lit up.
2: How much dandelion and burdock did he drink?
3: Still, it's pretty colours.
2: Ooh, out like a light as soon as her head hit the pillow. Ooh, is this cup for me?
3: Yep.
2: Hey, look, there's some messages on the aunt's phone.
3: Yeah, listen to your outgoing message as well.
2: What have you done to it, you cheeky monkey?
4: You're too late. He's popped out, so tough titty.
2: Sod.
5: Never a truer word spoken.
3: I know that voice.
5: This is Celia, Liam.
3: It's Martha's sister.
5: Your son has indeed just popped out, prematurely. He's in an incubator, but he should be okay. Martha is too, after a 7-hour labour. She'll need to ring you. I'm looking after your other son, Sam. He keeps asking after you. He doesn't yet know his father is a worthless toe rack.
3: They let me in now, won't they?
2: Oh, yeah.
3: This time, you know, the hospital?
2: I should think so, yeah.
3: Right, she said he was okay.
2: Yeah, yeah.
3: Yeah. I must get some petrol.
2: So Liam's at home with Sam at the moment, but Martha says she wants him out for good when she comes home with the baby.
6: He's only got himself to blame. She should have chucked him out years ago. So, Missy, what have you been up to?
7: Nothing.
2: Oh, you might as well be locked under the stairs for all you remember. What about the swimming pool yesterday, the trip to the aquarium this morning, and staying at Grandma Faye's?
7: Oh, yeah. I went to Grandma Faye's. She gave me 3 cupcakes and a cream soda, and Grandpa wiggled his ears and took his teeth out.
6: Sounds a fun day.
7: Did you bring me back a present, Mummy?
6: Yeah, here it is.
7: What is it?
6: A set of hair bands for when your hair gets long.
7: So I can have my hair long like Barbie's?
6: Well, not quite like Barbie's, but long-ish.
7: That is wicked.
2: So, did you have a good time?
6: Yeah. We shouldn't have chucked all our 70s gear away.
2: And, did Gavin enjoy himself?
6: What's that meant to mean?
2: Well, you know, nothing. It's just that, you know, you must have had to spend a lot of time with him and...
6: He's gay.
2: What?
6: Gavin. He's gay. He's got a partner called Jim. As a matter of fact, he said that at university, he had a bit of a thing for you.
2: Oh. Well, Well, you know, we should have them round for dinner sometime.
6: Feel less jealous now that your woman's safe.
2: Oh, I admit I'm a jealous guy. The strength of my emotions sometimes shock me. I love you with the frenzy of a 14th century Florentine fabulist. Tea or decaf?
6: Oh, tea.
8: In episode 4 of Any Bloke, Jim Sweeney played Phil, Caroline Quentin, Sarah, and Shirley Stelfox, Faye. Liam was played by Steve Steen, Gerald by Lloyd Peters, Gavin by Paul Clarkson, and Sophie by Nadine Ballantyne. Other parts were played by Rachel Atkins and Mark Straker. Any Bloke was written by Gary Brown and produced by Anne Jobson.
9: Once upon a time there was an engineer. Choo-choo Charlie was his name, we hear. He had an engine and he sure had fun. He used good and plenty candy to make his train run.
10: Charlie says, love my good and plenty. Charlie says, really rings the bell. Charlie says, love my good and plenty. Don't know any other candy that I love so well.
9: Once upon a time there was an engineer.
11: Choo-choo Charlie was his name, we hear.
9: He had an engine and he sure had fun. He used good and plenty candy to make his train run.
12: Charlie says,

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7: Ladies and gentlemen, welcome to Mark Watson Makes the World Substantially Better. I can't really be bothered with this. It's just a bit, So this, okay, well, that's Mark. He's very thin. If you want, you can clap him.
8: 1, 2, 3, 4. 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
7: Substantially better. Thank you. I'm Mark. We're now tantalisingly close to the end of my campaign to make the world substantially better. This is part 5 out of 6. In other words, halfway. And our crushing satirical treatment of the 7 deadly sins has led to many sinners giving it up altogether. After our programme on envy last week, we had the following email from a serial killer named Gav. He's got to be called something. Dear Mark, I've ended my murdering spree because I just couldn't take myself seriously anymore. Every time I load a gun, I have a fit of the giggles and I'm no good to anyone. You will be my final victim. And there's a frowny face at the end of that one. Nice one, Gav. Keep him coming. Of course, that was a joke. I chose the name Gav because the most frightening, horrid man I've ever met was called Gav at school. He's one of these people who quite often slap you because of tango adverts. And now he's in the army. It's true, yeah, dear. I never thought about going to the army, but even if I had, those army adverts would have pretty much quite quickly deterred me. You're in the army. The guy behind you is about to shoot you in the back of the head. If you turn around, the guy now in front of you will shoot you in the back of the head. Yeah? Because it's still in the back of your head, see? If you stay where you are, 2 guys will shoot you in the hips. Join the army. Why? It sounds horrible. Why not accentuate the positive? In the army, you go camping. You can stay up late and get muddy. Then I'm interested. Seems cutting off the nose to spite the face. So the sin of sloth or laziness is under discussion today, as you may have gathered by Tim Key's rather half-assed introduction. Sorry, Mark, you can't. Radio 4 can't say half-assed.
8: Can't say half-assed.
7: Can't say half-assed.
8: Half-bottomed. This is our musician, Tim Minchin, whose job it is to keep us in line language-wise. Tim will also be announcing when we reach the lull in the show with this sequence. The lull is the point where you at home can have a quick break, have a cup of tea or coffee or, you know, douse yourself in lighter fluids, however you sickos get off. By you at home, as ever, I mean people listening all over the country, whether you're in Devon or not. Minchin will also be sounding the amusing rather than hilarious alarm, or Arthur, if a joke doesn't quite deliver the required goods. So can we just hear what that sounds like, Tim?
7: No, I can't be bothered. Just do a crappy joke and I'll do it then.
8: I'll do my best. Sloth is not a word we hear very often these days, unless we're watching The World's Slowest Animals on ITV2, or The World's Slowest Animals Extra on ITV2 later that night. The sloth, which is noted for its laziness, is probably the only animal to have been given a name which takes the mickey, although biologists originally called the zebra that stripy git, the zebra. See, there, I did that to try and get you to play the amusing rather than hilarious alarm.
9: I've actually forgotten how it goes.
7: Can you just improvise the alarm?
9: What would be the point in improvising an alarm? The very nature of an alarm is that it's a consistent noise. Imagine if you're in a hotel and there was a fire and the person decided, you know, not knowing where the button was, to do a series of quacking noises.
7: Well, you'd assume it was probably a fire alarm.
9: No.
7: Every time I hear ducks, I think there's a fire here.
9: Everyone would burn to death sitting there thinking there was ducks escaped in the hotel.
7: So you're calling me a murderer?
9: An idiot.
7: Right, so we haven't got the alarm. I'll just have to make every joke a killer. But before anything else, I'm going to ask our poet, Tim Key, to introduce the subject. Tim Key!
10: Can I please have some music, Tim? Do you have anything different? This is a poem about sloth, laziness. Roy arrived at his wedding 25 minutes late, wearing his dressing gown and eating a croissant. Marie's carefully caked on makeup ran as she saw the crumbs on the aisle. Roy couldn't be bothered to look round. And during the vows, he said he didn't mind either way. At the reception, he used his speech to say how pretty his wife was, vaguely organise a lad's night out, and see if anyone knew how to get champagne out of a dressing gown. Marie's father used his speech to reiterate what he'd said the night before on the pier, i.e., pull your finger out, or there'll be no money for a house. Roy yawned. He'd already mentally gone to bed by that point. On both nights. Sloth.
7: You meant to do two this week. Have you got another one?
10: Okay, I have another. Griff wandered around. He was wearing jeans.
7: Tim Key! Now, you may think laziness is one of the lesser sins. Everyone is a bit of a lazy bone sometimes. For example, last night I slept. John Prescott looks permanently as if he'd rather be in bed. We'll never forget that classic Newsnight episode where Jeremy Paxman actually got his pyjamas on and curled up during a story about interest rates. So, you might be asking at home, can anything so commonplace really be bad? The answer is, well, yes, of course. All kinds of common things are bad. Ringtones, the phrase, no biggie. Why are you even asking these stupid things at home? You disgust me, you at home. However, one form of laziness which is a particular blight on society may not be immediately obvious until I use the traditional example from my own life, or exemplum.
11: Exemplum, exemplum, example from one's own life, example, blah, blah, blah.
7: It's almost as if the two of you are being lazy for some funny reason. The other day, I turned my phone on. There were no numbers in the phone book, not all gone. Normally I've got three numbers. So I went to the phone shop, showed the guy my phone. He said, okay, what's happened is, yeah, you've used your delete all numbers option by accident, yeah? Now, two things. Firstly, stop saying yeah all the time. What's wrong with the phrase, would this not seem to be a reasonable summary of events? Right? More to the point, why on earth have I got a delete all numbers option on my phone? What possible use can there be for this option to destroy every shred of information I've ever got in my life? Unless your whole family and all your friends die in the one evening. And then I go, God, my life's in tatters. Everyone I know has been wiped off the face of the planet. Still, nice and quick to get them off the SIM card now. What's me next? What's that big red button in your kitchen? Oh, that's the destroy my house suddenly button. Yes, I know, it's very close to the cooker. I almost wish they hadn't put it in the first place. But nothing is entirely out of the question in the lazy society which is forever trying to take technological shortcuts, even if they lead down technological dead ends, which in turn lead to us being molested by a technological man in a dirty muck. Predictive texting is another example of this. You know, the function where you go, right, you put your feet up, I'll finish the word, there you are. Fat lot of good that is. Or, as my phone would say, eats lot of goof. The time I got mugged, for example, as I've mentioned before, I tried to text for help. And by the time I sent it, the guy got me up against the wall. All this because predictive texting didn't know the word wielding, and I was trying to write. Oh, yeah. The phrase I wanted was, my assailant is wielding a knife. Of course I could have just gone for help, but at the time you panic, you know. Now, since the mugging, I've come to think more and more about our reliance on gadgets. I try to never take anything expensive around with me. I've got a fake wallet, for example, which is empty. So now if somebody asks for my wallet during a mugging situation, you give them the empty one, you've conned, it's clever. Or I've got a fake iPod, which is no actual music, just every song is me going, you thieving bugger. I reckon they'll get bored of listening to that eventually, even with a random shuffle option.
9: Lull.
7: What? We've barely begun the show.
9: I don't know. I just feel like, I think we all feel like it's just a bit much, man.
7: Why are you suddenly shirking your duties and calling me man?
9: I don't know, man, but I've made this swan out of a napkin.
7: No. For you at home, he has made the swan out of... What is that? Out of a napkin? I've never before overruled the lull, but I think the show has barely begun.
9: Whatever, man.
7: I'd better get on with the show, I suppose, in the face of this almost total dereliction of duty from everyone else. We were talking about those pointless time-saving devices which make us lazier. Probably the silliest one I've seen is if you fly on a plane, you get given the sleep mask, which is a mask you put over your eyes and it's dark. If you really can't be bothered, just shut your bloody eyes. Or maybe it's just never occurred to you. Thank goodness for this wonderful device. Before I got this, my life was hell. Daylight everywhere I went. I never thought of that. Missing air travel takes me to another area where we encounter a lot of laziness. Public transport. The excuses they offer for unreliable service. Incredible. The worst culprit's probably are train companies. Train travel is extremely expensive, and they're not at all apologetic. That's £91.12, please. How are you paying for that? Like, well, I've sold a couple of things. I've made sacrifices in other areas of my life. it's all the hate. How would you like to pay? Well, I'd like to pay by tweaking your nose. Do you accept tweak? You pretty much know for certain, if you're travelling by train, at some point there'll be one of these dreaded announcements. Recently I got a train from London to Aberdeen, a journey which takes, at best, forever. at worst, slightly longer than forever. I was on the platform waiting, and it came over the tannoy. Platform 4, passengers are waiting the 10 o'clock train from London to Aberdeen, calling at, and off they go. Potters Bar, Hitchin, Stevenage, Grantham, Newton Northgate, Doncaster, York, Darlington, Durham, Newcastle upon Tyne, Berwick, Edinburgh Waverley, Edinburgh Haymarket, Kirkcaldy, Dundee, Montrose, Stonehaven, and Aberdeen. This train is cancelled. Perhaps mention that bit at the start of the announcement. It's like a vet saying, yes, your dog's got a slight problem with his foot. Also, I've killed him. When it comes to lazy excuses, though, I think plumbers take the biscuit, or they would take it if they could be bothered. I called out a plumber, and he was 8 hours late, right? I think it was 10 in the morning he's meant to arrive. 6 p.m. he came. And he turned up and went, oh, yeah, sorry, mate. He was from the other voice. I've had a nightmare day. Why? Well, a couple of pipes burst, a boiler broke. How's that a nightmare day? You're a plumber, right? Surely when you're making a plan for the day, you should factor in a bit of plumbing time at some point. That's not much of an excuse. If he said, oh, I've had a nightmare day, a griffin attacked me. Fair enough. This tendency to use language in a thoughtless way is a subtler but still rather important form of laziness. If we're careless with important words like nightmare, or, camel, then... they start to lose their meanings. Admittedly, it's not yet happened with Camel. But, suddenly, words take on associations which they should not have. The Emperor Nero, for example, one of the cruelest men in history. What have we got now? Cafe Nero. I'll have a latte and kill a Christian, please. To die for, as well, is a particularly terrible example of laziness robbing a phrase of its nobility. Once people said that winning World War II was a cause to die for. Human freedom was something to die for. The other day I heard someone saying this peanut butter is to die for. I was tempted to steal around behind this idiot and beat him to death with a jar. And then see how he stood up in court. Well, it was his wish, he expressed it. If you are listening at home, I don't recommend killing people with a peanut butter jar, unless it really is well justified. One of the most annoying verbal shortcuts I've come across is or whatever. I was on a train recently, and this woman was going, oh yeah, well, last night we got a DVD, or whatever, and after that went to the pub, or whatever. I was telling her, what do you mean, or whatever? If you say, or whatever, the sentence could mean absolutely anything. How would it be if I said, oh, do you mind if I come and sit next to you? Or whatever. And then smack her in the face, is that? Well, sorry, I did say, or whatever. Unfortunately, by whatever, I meant random violence. I realise a lot of the solutions I've advanced are violence-based. And you may say, well, you know, go easy. We don't want another Palestine on our hands just because someone says infer instead of imply. But, I would say, oh, really? If we did have another Palestine, they could have one each.
9: Lull?
7: There we are. This time it is about time for the lull. This is the point in the show where the entertainment lets up for just a moment so you can recover from the onslaught. Now, we've had some nice letters on MySpace once again this week, and Tim Minchin is going to read a couple of the best.
9: Yes, this is about last week's show. Dear Mark, thank you for your show on Envy. I used to be very jealous of my girlfriend Mary because she slept with my three best friends. Then the four of them went on an adventure holiday in France. You know, canoeing and that. Then that same week, she sold a design for a new kind of toaster and made £12 million. And then got an offer to make a DVD about aerobics. Anyway, since your show, I've decided not to be jealous anymore. Thank you, yours, Greg. And then the only other letter we got was, Dear Mark, I love your show and canoeing. Love, Mary.
7: You've been a very nice audience, and so have you at home, as far as I know at least. It's nice when people are fairly straightforward in their responses, you know. If it's funny, laugh. If it's not, don't laugh. On TV, a lot of shows try to sort of manipulate the audience to create a false atmosphere. Like on ITV's The X Factor, for example, a show which relies on eliminating singers one by one, which is something the BBC would never stoop to. On that show, it's common practice for the judges to go, you know, like, oh, I'm sorry to tell you, you're through to the next round! Or, it's bad news, you've won! And that is a very dangerous precedent to set. One day that person will be in the doctors. And they go, it's bad news, I'm afraid. I think I've seen this trick before. I don't like this convention which you get among young people, especially students, of, ironically appreciating bad things. Like, oh, it's so bad, it's good. You know, why should music or fit or anything have to be given this special license to be somehow enjoyably bad? It encourages poor standards. You don't get people saying, oh, I've got smallpox, I'm so ill, it's quite good. What can I do about the habits of students? What can I do about the X Factor?
10: Cop out.
7: Sorry?
10: It's a cop out. What do you mean, what can I do about that? I thought you were trying to make the world substantially better.
7: You know, it's just a name. Just a minute is not just a minute long.
10: Again with the jokes. Sorry? Boring. It's nonsense. Art can be powerful. You only have to look at my poems. I don't do it so people can say, oh, that's pretty. That's not what I'm in it for. I do it to change the world, Mark. Plus, obviously, I make about 50k a year.
7: You make £50,000 a year out of poems.
10: You just have to know your market.
7: Well, maybe Key has a point. Maybe I'm guilty of the greatest laziness of them all, convincing myself deep down that I can't really make a difference. We've come to the turning point of this week's discussion.
11: Turning point, turning point. The point in the show that indicates a transformation in Mark's attitude towards his subject. Altogether. Turning point, turning point. The point in the show that indicates a transformation in Mark's attitude towards his subject.
7: You've really perked up.
9: thanks. I was inspired by Tim Key.
10: Thanks, Tim.
8: It's true that very often in my life, I've tended not to make much of an effort to help people. I watch protests and rallies and think, well, that doesn't really concern me. Not long ago, someone came up to me during an animal rights protest and said, excuse me, did you know, in the time you've been standing there, 3 animals have died in captivity? Okay, I won't stand here. It's probably a coincidence, to be honest. There you are, problem solved. Oh, for you at home, I just walked a slightly different place. It's a bit of silent comedy, like Chaplin might have done. Just a few weeks ago, I was caught up in a rally by accident, and this guy said, excuse me, did you know, on average, women earn 25% less than men? Lazy buggers. Again, the wrong attitude. Recently, I was taught a real lesson. I was waiting to use a ticket machine, and in front of me was this old guy who was rubbish at using the machine. He was putting his card in the wrong way round, like pressing the wrong button, didn't even know his PIN. 3452. Easy. don't remember that, probably. And I was kind of like sighing and come on, trying to sort of frighten him into speeding up. Strangely, this intimidation didn't really work. And suddenly, from the back of the queue, this very well-dressed man appeared and said, excuse me, do you need a hand? And the old guy, of course, said, thank you. And there was a touching moment as the younger guy helped the old guy to use the machine. It was a really nice moment. I felt like a prick because I had always sneered at do-gooders like, you know, Gandhi or Cliff Richard. I'd assumed the only reason Cliff Richard was still alive was so God would put off having to meet him. But what if there is something in it? What if, radical as it may seem, doing good is the good thing to do? Or whatever. A couple of months ago, I saw the well-dressed man again. I was in Waitrose, the superior supermarket. I've had a fairly good year financially. I thought, I know, I'll have a guava. Right? You know, I'm not a snob about supermarkets, but I've had some bad experiences in more sort of low-brand supermarkets. I was in a supermarket recently, and my bag just fell apart as I was on the way out. Groceries everywhere. I looked at the bag, and I said, biodegradable. This bag will biodegrade. And it's all very well, but it's meant to be 100 years. I didn't even get out of the shop with my milk. Anyway, so there in Waitrose was the man again. Should I tell him, I wonder, that he's made me reassess my behaviour? So I gathered my courage and said, do you remember the thing with the old guy? You helped him. And of course, the guy did remember. He's a businessman. He probably had it on his BlackBerry. 10 o'clock meeting, 10:15, help old guy. I said, well, since then, I've resolved to be more like you because I could have done what you did. I could have helped the guy, but I didn't. You were the one who actually did it. So I'm going to try and be more like you. Thank you. And the guy said, yeah, you could have done it. Would have been better than just pacing up and down. I thought, you sanctimonious bastard. But the lesson stands, inactivity is not good enough. You know, in just sitting back complacently criticising other people's laziness, I'm as lazy as anyone else. Which brings us to the final part of the show, or as I like to call it, the bit at the end.
9: That's rubbish. Come on, we can do better than that. We've perked up. Let's call it the epiphany. Epiphany, epiphany, the insights of the show distilled, the insights of the show distilled, epiphany.
8: Very nice.
9: All together.

0: Apathy is a killer. I'm sorry, I'll read that again. The great white shark is a killer. But apathy is also bad. Laziness is something we as a nation badly need to address. Look at the recent Ashes series, won by Australia by the narrowest of margins. According to an internet survey taken before the series started, only 14% of people thought England could win. 38% said no chance. 48% voted who cares. All about that for apathy. Almost half of the people who voted were so far from caring, they were even prepared to cast a vote to say they couldn't be bothered to cast a vote. Did any wonder we lost? Also, what that got me was 14% means that probably only one of the actual England players thought we could win. Must have been embarrassing in the changing room. Come on, boys, we can do this. Oh, who wants to tell him? Let's not be like that majority of apathetic people. Let's dare to make a difference. Rather than just letting those bottles pile up by the back door, make this the week you go to the bottle bank. And then maybe ask yourself why there are so many bottles in the first place. It's not just me saying it, you've got a major problem. Make this the week that you help the old lady across the road. If you can't find a suitable one, don't just give up. Grab any old lady and make her come across the road with you. If she's really reluctant, take her back the other way again and then go to the police station and fill out the necessary forms. I think the pop group M People put it best. How often do we find ourselves saying that? In their inspirational song, What Have You Done Today, they ask, what have you done today to make you feel proud? I heard that, I thought, they're right. I went and shot M People. Thank you, I do feel great. You may not have to shoot a band, but let's all try and do something, even if it's only turning on the radio next week when I'll be tackling the last of the deadly sins. Until then, please join me in thanking Tim Key. Now, at this point, every week, I try and find a link between Tim Key and Tim Minchin, and I've used up pretty much everything now. Okay, and now, from a person who's a man to another person who is one. I'll do it. Will you please welcome, with the closing song, Tim Minchin.
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2: 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Very nice, young Harold. 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
5: Ladies and gentlemen, we present the Navy Lark with our three stars, Stephen Murray, John Pertwee, and Leslie Phillips.

0: For the crew of Troutbridge, a summons to Captain Povey's office is a two-edged sword, and both edges are too flaming sharp for comfort. Either they're in the muck or he is. And if he is, well, they are anyway. Only one thing is certain, they can't possibly win.
1: Good morning, sir.
2: Come in, number one. Phillips, Pertry.
3: If you insist, sir. Well, how do you do, I'm sure, sir? You're in very good health, I trust, sir. No bouts of flu? Colds in the head, housemaid's knee, gout, or other unfortunates? Right? Nothing to disturb the well-earned calm before the fireside? After an honest day's toil? Sir?
4: Last time he was as friendly as this, he'd flogged the CNC's bike and put the Admiral's house up for auction.
3: Oh, blimey, I was doing him a favour. He'd got dry rot, wet rot, soggy drains, dodgy beams, squeaky floorboards, and moth. To say nothing of what his house had got.
2: Now look, I felt...
5: Yes, never mind about the Admiral's housing problems, Pertwee. I'm the one that's living in a distressed area now.
1: You, sir? But I thought this was your week of, how shall I put it? Freedom from, that your wife was, that you'd be on your...
5: Allow me. This is the week my dear wife Ramona is away, and I should have been all right, Jack.
1: Yeah, exactly, sir.
5: Well, it is, and I'm not. Ramona has gone away, but her mother has arrived to look after me.
3: Her mother?
4: Ooh, nasty.
5: Quite. Very ooh, nasty. I can assure you. If anything, I'm having to do more housework than usual.
3: Oh, what a shame.
6: More housework.
5: Sir. It is not funny, Pertwee. I'm a desperate man. I can't stand a week of Mrs. Crump. You don't know what she's like.
4: But surely, sir, if your wife is away, Mrs. Crump shouldn't be staying at your place without a chaperone. I mean, people might talk.
5: Hardly. I repeat, you don't know what she's like. Oh. From the moment I got in last night, it was clean the silver, Henry. Light the boiler, Henry. Henry, dust your whatnot immediately. You've got fluff on it. She never stops. You're the only ones who can give me a good excuse to escape. I know we may not have always seen eye to eye in the past, but you can't desert me now. You can't.
4: Now, steady, sir. Steady, steady. Steady, sir. Stiff upper lip and all that. I mean, be a chap's chap.
5: Thank you, Phillips. I'll try to hang off.
1: Stone me.
3: I can't help feeling sorry for Mr. Crump.
5: Oh. You needn't, Pertwee. He went on a works outing 15 years ago, and apart from one rude postcard from Africa, he's never been heard of since.
1: How very bright of him.
3: Yes. Obviously a chap's chap, sir.
5: Yes. Well, what I want you to do may sound a bit, how should I say it?
3: Out loud, sir.
5: Go on. Why not? You see, she'll never let me leave unless it's an emergency or a naval crisis of some sort that means I must come back to the office to sort it out.
4: Emergency? Crisis? Oh, I get it. You want us to go to sea.
5: Is it?
3: So much for our reputation.
5: Yes, I know this is going to sound a bit odd, but I thought if you could put to sea and sort of accidentally... bump into Makepeace, I could...
4: Hey? What?
1: You mean deliberately ram her?
5: Oh, no. Not ram her. Just a little tap.
1: Oh, now, look here, sir.
5: What are you getting so excited about? The accident will be reported to me. Now, I shall get away from that old... from Mrs. Crump. And after investigation, I shall report that Troutbridge had a temporary steering fault. Now, if you do this, I can assure you I shan't forget it.
4: I doubt if anybody will. Cool.
1: And what time do we sail, sir?
5: Well, the sooner the better, number one. Now, Makepeace is not far out, so you should sight her about 1,800 hours this evening.
4: 1,800 hours. Now, 1,300 is one. 14 is two. 15 years.
3: 6 o'clock, sir. Between your Huckleberry Hound program and the news on the telly.
4: Oh, bother. I shall miss it.
5: If it's any consolation, with Mrs. Crump in the house, so shall I. Now, if you bump Makepeace, then I should be recalled about 7. And oh, you've no idea of the relief.
4: Don't you worry, sir. We'll clouter a Fortney one, all right.
5: Oh, splendid. You, no. Just a tuppenny one will do. Yes, a gentle tap. Not one of your usual, please. All I want is an inch or two of paint. Scrape.
4: Now then, let's see. Longitude is, at least it should be after aiming off the wind. And therefore, with a full moon next Thursday and a latty thing which takes into consideration the international dateline and the known rainfall of any 2 points put together. And,
3: what's he on about? Well, I'm rather afraid he's got his first steps for the Young Navigator book out again.
4: Do you mind? I was trying to concentrate.
3: I beg your pardon.
4: Yeah, right. Now, where was I? Ah, yes. Here we are. Yes. Page 6.
3: Page 6.
4: Now, if 3 men can mow a field in... No.
3: very amazing.
4: Yes. 2 baths have 4 taps which can fill half a bath. No. There's a train from the north approaching a level crossing halfway from... Page 7. A grocer has 12 dozen eggs.
5: Oh, put it away, Mr. Phillips. If you must read, stick to your Jungle Jim and his fuzzy wuzzy bear stories.
4: Well, I've finished them. If you must know, I've just started Sinbad the Sailor.
5: Oh, so that's what started all this navigation nonsense.
4: Well, it's not nonsense, it's science. Now, with the radar reading of, setting that aside, and assuming a true course which allows for the Archimedes principle on the one hand, and the 5-year test on the other, with no waiting on even dates, and if all the rest have 31, except, I'd say there's only one thing for it, really.
3: Oh, and what's that, sir?
4: We need a shade more of the old,
3: Yes?
4: Left hand down a bit.
5: Isn't science a wonderful thing?
3: Left hand down a bit it is, sir.
5: Bridge, number 1 speaking.
7: Starboard lookout here, sir. Leading seaman Goldstein chatting. What's up?
5: What do you mean?
7: Well, it's been unnaturally quiet. And as we've been sailing the same course for some time, I wondered if Mr. Phillips...

0: mean?
1: Well, he's been unnaturally quiet. And as we've been sailing the same course for some time, I wondered if Mr. Phillips was all right.
0: Oh, yes, yes, he's been having a bit of a think with that book of his.
1: Well, I do think you might have warned me, sir. I mean, once Mr. Phillips starts having a dab at really navigating, I like to have my life jacket and tin hat on. If I have to be on the ship at all, that is.
0: Well, I'm very
1: like
0: much...
1: like my Uncle Di is at times. A great one for reading he is. Well, he has to be, really, because he's in charge of our public library. And as nobody else ever goes in, he has to keep taking the books out himself and reading them as fast as he can, so he can take out another one to stop himself being declared redundant.
0: Yeah, but surely you must...
1: whodunits, mostly, and murders. Frightens the life out of Anne Morpeth, of course. She certainly is trying to find the perfect method of getting rid of her. For months, she wouldn't eat anything until the cat had had some and lived. And always took her bath in the dark, in case Uncle had wired the plug hole for power.
0: Goldstein, what did you...
1: Oh, yes. In case you're interested, make peace, deadhead, sir.
0: At last, thank you. Next time, would you mind giving the naval information first and the morning story afterwards?
1: Well, I used to, but you always cut me off, which I thought was a bit rude. And I...
0: Well...
1: Still do.
0: Make these ahead, Mr. Phillips, and try to remember what Captain Povey said. Just a gentle tap.
2: You leave it to me, sir. Now then, where should we tap her? Blunt end or pointed?
0: Neither, thank you. A tiny boomsa-daisy on the side will be quite sufficient.
3: If Commander Starkman is a boarder, it'll muck up his fishing good and proper, sir. He might find he's lost the Durvisoul and caught a fresh frigate, sir.
0: Yeah, quite. I'd have been a lot happier if Captain Povey had warned Commander Staunton about this.
4: Ahoy there, Crabbridge. Commander Staunton here, old fruits. Move over a bit, can't you?
3: Coming alongside now, sir.
2: Left hand down a bit more. A bit more. That easy. Over a bit more.
4: Look out. What are you trying to do? Give over a bit, can't you? Mind me paint. It's only got one coat. Get off. Get off, I say. Go away. Float somewhere else. Mind me rod.
0: Quick, we're nearly past. Swing the star at them.
2: Hey, but what's happened? A right hand. No, no, left. No, right. As she was.
3: As I was.
2: No, over a bit, over a bit.
3: Over a bit, sir.
2: No, no, slow starboard.
3: Slow.
2: No. Full ahead.
3: Full ahead, Bowser. Full ahead, Bowser.
2: Full ahead,
3: Bowser.
2: No, get over, you brute.
3: Get out of here.
2: Whack her one,
3: sir.
2: No, up to the top of the reverse chassis. No. Scrub that, right hand.
3: Scrub that, right hand, sir.
2: Bash her with an umbrella or something.
3: What are you talking about?
2: A bit over. Full head. Love me. We missed.
3: Mr. Phillips, you were having this old, weren't you? You must have been, sir. We've never missed anything before.
2: But it's ridiculous. I mean, they must have moved or something. That's what it was. They cheated.
0: Never mind what happened. Turn us round. We just have to try again. Right. If the collision report doesn't arrive soon, old Thunderguts will be too exhausted from housework to go out anyway.
5: Henry Purvis?
6: Yes, Mrs. C.
5: Will you stop hovering around that phone as if you think it's going to lay an egg?
6: Oh, I just thought it might ring, mother-in-law.
5: Stop calling me mother-in-law. You're not Dr. Dale.
6: No, Jesse. I mean Mrs. Cop.
5: Come to think of it, the way you've turned out to look more like Dan Archer on the last muck spread and day.
6: But I always...
5: Don't you snap at me.
6: But I...
5: Silence! For answering mother-in-law back, forfeit your acid drop after your table's full of busy, busy medicine tonight.
6: Oh, sorry, I haven't got to take any
5: more. Don't argue, Henry. Mother-in-law knows best.
6: But I didn't get to the office till 11:30 yesterday after the last...
5: Quiet! I'm looking for your worksheet. Here we are. Tonight is kitchen night. Forward with your little dustpan and brush. I want to see bags of elbow grease on that floor and no whanging the muck under the boiler when I'm not looking.
6: No, Scott.
5: And, man, how you go with my wedding present to you? If there's any horseplay around either of me egg cups, you're for it.
6: I'll remember that.
5: Right, sleeves up. On your mark. Get ready. Wait. Don't count down while I answer. Hello? Who's chatting?
7: Inspector Burt, Tiddy of the Customs and Excise Water Guard Service speaking. Is Captain Povey there, please?
5: Wait. Hitler! It's for you.

0: Thank you. Thank you, Mother. Hello? Adolf Hitler speaking. I mean, Captain Povey here. Who is that?
1: Inspector Bert, TD of the Customs and Excise Water Guard Service speaking, sir. One of our patrol boats has observed a frigate by the name of Troutbridge behaving in a highly peculiar manner on the high seas, sir. In fact, he reckoned it looked as if they were trying to ram the destroyer Makepeace deliberate-like.
0: What?
1: Dead lucky they were and all.
0: Lucky? You mean Troutbridge missed Makepeace?
1: That's right, sir. 42 times.
0: Oh. Oh, good grief.
1: We thought you ought to know, sir, in case you wanted to have a word with them in the morning.
0: Don't worry, I shall. 42 words.
1: Ah, we thought you might. And perhaps you'd be good enough to tell whoever it is aboard Makepeace has lost a fishing rod with a Dover sole on the end of it. We've got it. And proper delicious it were and all.
0: Leave it to me, Inspector.
2: Well, it wasn't our fault, sir. I mean, we did our best to hit Makepeace.
3: Exactly, sir. We very nearly wore that bit of sea out.
4: On one run, we got within 8 inches of her.
0: Then why the blue blistering bases didn't you hit her?
3: Well, we couldn't, sir.
0: Why not?
3: Well, we didn't know it at the time, but we really had got faulty steering.
0: Oh, no.
4: Yeah, it's true, sir. The dockyard people have sorted it out this morning. Our steering was out by about 3 degrees.
2: Which is also why we sank 2 marker buoys as we came in last night. I'm afraid. Sorry, pardon.
0: Sank 2 marker... But they would have done... But why didn't you phone me up about them?
3: Well, there didn't seem much point, sir. I mean, it was at 2:30 this morning.
0: Well, it wouldn't have mattered. I was still polishing the silver.
4: Well, we could have another go this evening.
2: Yes, yes. Couldn't we ram somebody else?
4: Or would just running aground be enough?
3: Hey? Oh, I like the way he says, just running aground. Yeah, that's a court-martial all round for a certainty.
0: But wait a minute. It wouldn't be if your steering barely was 40. I mean, it was yesterday, so they might believe it could have gone wrong again today. Oh, it's a risk. But much more of Mrs. Crump and Henry's finished anyway. Oh, she's a terrible woman. A terrible, terrible woman.
2: What does she do exactly, sir?
0: Nothing. Absolutely nothing. I have to do it all. Look at my hand.
2: Oh, nasty. I mean, dishpan putties, if ever I saw them.
3: Here, Captain Povey, sir, look, if you're interested, sir, it just so happens that a relative of mine does a lovely line in hand cream called Pertwee's Pretty Paws.
0: Stop waffling about the blasted hand cream. Now, if I'm to stand a chance of getting out this evening, we must act at once. And I've got to get out this evening. It's imperative. I'm at breaking point. She's already warned me for something I did when I was dusting the piano.
4: What was that, sir?
0: I played a few bars of Colonel Bogey.
4: Well, I don't like it, sir. I don't like it at all.
3: Don't you, sir? Oh, it's one of my favourites. Have you ever heard all the words, sir?
4: I meant I didn't like the idea of running aground.
0: Oh, you've done it before. In fact, you've done it so often, it's a wonder Troutbridge has any hull left.
2: Oh, it's all there, sir. Bit corrugated, perhaps, but it's all there, sir.
0: Now, listen. Why don't you sail down the coast to this point here on the map, where there is that narrow channel between the two sandbanks?
3: Oh yeah, well, we know that spot all right, sir. Many a quart hour or two we've sat on top of one or two of those, admiring the view and waiting for a tow.
2: Yeah, I believe there's actually some talk of renaming the two sandbanks. Mm. They were going to call one Trout and the other Bridge.
0: Exactly. Well, you put to sea now, and the emergency call reporting you're aground should come through just as I get home. Oh, I shan't forget this gentleman. Oh, she's a terrible woman. A terrible, terrible woman.

0: Now then, let's see. With a compass reading of, less a bit for wear and tear, and I, given that any two sides beside the two sides are alongside the sides beside the seaside.
1: Oh, no. Look, Mr. Phillips, sir, please. Look, leave that to Sinbad and stick to the old left hand down a bit, for Drake's sake, sir.
0: Look, if this stuff works for other navigators, why shouldn't it work for me?
2: Because they know what it means.
0: Am I to assume by that remark that you think I don't?
1: Yes.
0: Very well. Left hand down a bit. And see if I care.
1: Left hand down a bit, and let the other two sides take it out with the other two sides it is, sir.
3: Bridge, number one speaking.
4: Starboard lookout here, sir. Leading seaman Goldstein chatting. We're just coming up to the two sandbanks, sir. But I've been having a bit of a think. Why don't we dodge these two, sir, and follow the coast round a bit further until we get to the fair land of Wales? I mean, if you're going to get stuck on something, you may as well have a decent view, mightn't you?
2: Goldstein, we have no...
4: Why look at dodgy old Devon when you can look at wonderful Wales, I say? And apart from that, if we're aground for any length of time, Mr. Phillips might finish his Sinbad book, and then I could nip ashore and have a word with my Uncle Di at the library. Make Uncle Di's day, I would. Going... on his date stamp. Walloping it down on a book somebody else wanted to read instead of him. Oh. Then again, with any luck, we wouldn't get back in time. So he could have made an entry in his fines book at last.
2: I don't care
4: In case you're interested, sir, we've passed the sandbanks now.
2: What?
1: Well done, Sub-Lieutenant Sinbad, sir. Perhaps you should have mowed that meadow or filled your two bars with water while the train was at the level crossing instead, sir.
3: Well, hardly, Chief. He'd probably have filled them while the train was in the station.
0: I wish you two man Fridays would stop taking the mickey out of Sinbad. I mean, Leslie. What do we do now? I mean, old Thundergus will never believe we even tried to run aground. We've never had trouble before.
1: Oh, no, that's the snag, sir. You must be trying too hard. Look, I've got an idea, sir. Look, Why don't you relax for a bit, eh? Then back up and have another go.
0: Yes, I will. And this time, I won't even look. No. Slow us down both.
1: Slow us down both again, sir.
0: Right hand up, a soupçon.
1: Right hand up a what, sir?
3: Modicum.
1: Who?
0: Trifle.
1: Right hand up a trifle.
0: Oh, messy.
3: No, stand by. Over the sandbanks now. Steady, steady. Any minute now. Brace yourselves.
4: Missed again.
2: This is ridiculous, Mr. Phillips.
0: Oh, don't bother, sir, don't bother. I'll do it eventually. Slow ahead both, Chief.
1: Slow ahead both it is, sir.
3: Coming up to the sandbanks again now. Steady. Almost there. Brace yourselves. Hold on. Bridge?
4: Proper embarrassing, isn't it?
2: Mr. Phillips!
0: Oh, dear. Slow us down both.
1: Slow us down both it is, sir. Oh, and captain on the bridge, sir.
3: Oh, law, he would.
5: Yes, well, I know I'm only the captain, but it would be jolly sporting of you to tell me how long this little nautical dance macabre is going on. Not that I mind being rushed from one side of me cabin to the other every few minutes, you understand? It's a bit dodgy, you know, out here, because I don't suppose you've noticed we happen to be near some sandbanks. I mean, anyone would think you were deliberately trying to run us aground, wouldn't they, eh? Yes, they would. I mean, I couldn't believe it when we got past them the first time. I mean, considering what a bungling lot of idiots you three can be at times. Time we're getting on, then, isn't it?
0: Doesn't he know that we're supposed to be...
1: No, Mr. Phillips, he doesn't, sir.
5: No what?
2: Oh, nothing, sir. You were saying?
5: Was I really? Yes, well, I meant it was bad enough the other day when you kept whizzing past Makepeace all day. I mean, I know you said it was an exercise old Povey had thought up, but I could have sworn you were trying to ram her. And I can imagine, I can't imagine old Povey giving orders like that, can you? I mean, let's face it, with morons like you on the bridge, he wouldn't have to, would he? I mean, you're bashing the ships all the time. Time we were getting on, then, isn't it? Yes, my word, it must be. I mean, well, there it is, then. Pick it up, somebody, would you? Time we were getting on, then, isn't it? Quite, yes. Well, I'll be in my cabin if you need me, getting flung from one side. Well, carry on making a mess of it. My word, what a lovely view it is, isn't it? Good,
0: Funny chap.
1: Follow it from me to interrupt. We're still going backwards, sir. And we've missed those ruddy sandbanks again.
0: What? Oh, lummy. Stop engines and full ahead both. We'll charge at them this time.
1: Stop engines, full ahead both, please, sir.
6: Phone polishing it much longer, you'll go right through the plastic and end up with a set of spare parts.
7: I was just trying to get a lovely shine on it.
6: I know perfectly well what you're doing. You're willing it to ring. Very well. Permission to clean out your boiler. But don't let me catch you dropping your clinkers.
7: Oh, very well, mother-in-law.
6: Hello? Stop chatting and listening.
8: Inspector Bert Tiddy of the Customs and Excise Water Guard Service speaking. Is Captain Polby there, please?
6: Wait. Phone Henry and take notes because I shall want a full report on your little chat afterwards.
7: Yes, very well, mother-in-law. Hello, Captain Povey here.
8: I've been asked to report that one of your frigates called Troutbridge seems to have got her stern caught on a bit of elastic.
7: What?
8: One of our lookouts reports her as having been going backwards and forwards, backwards and forwards, backwards and forwards over the same bit of sea 42 times.
7: Oh, no.
8: I thought I ought to tell you, like, because they were over a couple of sandbanks. And if we hadn't had a flood tide, they might have run aground.
7: Thank you. Thank you very much indeed. I'll speak to them in the morning when they get back.
8: Oh, much obliged, sir. We like to help when we can.
1: Approaching the dockyard now, sir, and if anyone is interested, I'd say a thump inside too fast.
0: What? Oh, yes, perhaps you're right, yes. Reduce speed to slow ahead both, steer course 150, magnetic compass, and, left hand down a bit.
7: Left hand down, I understood, but where did all the other guff come from?
1: Sinbad the Sailor, Chapter 2, Mr. Murray, sir.
7: Oh, of course.
9: Hello, Chief.
1: Go away, Johnson. I'm consternating on my driving.
9: But I've got an urgent signal. The wireless transmitter room asked me to bring it up.
7: It'll have to wait, Johnson. We're too busy.
9: Oh, but sure.
0: Right hand up a bit, and let's sneak in between Makepeace and that other ship.
1: Right hand up a bit, and I don't think there's room, but we'll have a go if you insist it is, sir.
9: About this signal, sir.
0: Do you mind, Johnson? Do you mind? We'll read it in a minute.
9: Oh, you'll be sorry.
0: We can get right between Makepeace and that other destroyer, and on into our dock with absolutely no trouble at...
1: Everybody down!
0: I think you were right.
1: Neat. Very, very neat. Straight into the side of Makepeace.
9: And surprise, surprise, we're aground.
10: Lummy. Jackpot.
2: Well, Captain Povey can hardly say we haven't done him proud now, can he?
9: Oh, I think he can, sir. Could I read the signal now? I feel it's most appropriate.
2: Yeah, oh, very well. What's it say?
9: From Captain Povey to Drakebridge. Mrs. Crump has got measles and in isolation hospital. For pity's sake, don't eat anything or run aground. See you in the fireman's bucket and bell tonight, Henry.
2: Oh, dear.
11: Stone me.
10: I think I want to lie down for a bit.
11: No, you don't, sir. This way out. Come along, gents all. And you, fat soap. No time to lose.
2: Yeah, where are we going?
11: Where do we go? We're going down below to put a dirty great dollar for something obnoxious in our steering gear, sir. Right, come on, Mr. Phillips. What? Pick up the hammer. Come on, pick up the spanner as you go. Undo every nut and bolt you can find. Faulty steering at a court martial is always a winner.
10: But Povey would never let us down now.
11: You were saying, sir?
10: You're right, he would. Pass me that spanner, somebody.
11: Bags of hurt me against the pickaxe. Fall in the steering demolition party. No time to lose. The president of the court martial is waiting to do us an unfortunate. Come on, back away there.

And that was Stephen Murray, John Pertwee, and Leslie Phillips working their passage in The Navy Lark, written by Laurie Wyman. Stephen Murray was the number one, John Pertwee was the chief petty officer, Leslie Phillips was the subaltern, Captain Povey was played by Richard Caldicott, Mrs. Crump was Janet Brown, Inspector Burt Tiddy was Laurie Wyman, Taffy Goldstein was Tenniel Evans, and Commander Bell was played by Ronnie Barker. The recorded production was by Alistair Scott Johnston.

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1: I'm sorry, I'll read that again. Pays tribute to the greatest entertainment medium in the world today.
2: Mouse pickling!
1: Cinema. Today our program is devoted to this art.
2: Oh, what? I am devoted to you.
1: And we will cover 80 years of cinema history in 30 minutes. That's 2¾ years per minute. The BBC don't call us the fastest show on radio for nothing. Oh, we have to bribe them. I spoke to J. Arthur File, president of the British Turkey Film Corporation.
3: I remember the good old days, you know, when you could go to your local Biograph and sit in the best seats in the house for a penny. And there was an organ. An organist and the usherette would sell you an ice cream or sweets or a picnic lunch if you wanted one. You could have a real evening out for the price of a box of matches. Only trouble was there weren't any films.
1: Yet today the fact is that every evening 52% of the population watch television, 10% go to the theatre, and 37% go to the pictures. Which leaves us with this question. Why do we bother?

I'm sorry, I'll read the manners with you once more, as are Tim Brooke Taylor, John Cleese, Graham Garden, David Hatch, Joe Candler, Bilotti. This week, it's a special widescreen spectacular in super radioscope. So if you're listening on an old square radio, you may miss some of the jokes around the edges. And speaking of old squares, here's John Otto Cleese.

0: we are going to look at films.
1: Oh, that'd make a nice change, wouldn't it?
0: Some old, some new.
2: Ooh.
0: Some gay, some blue.
2: Oh, now you're talking.
0: The story of the motion picture begins in the late 19th century. Aloysius Film was a former dentist of French extraction, but he retired and became a home inventor. He invented several homes and then became obsessed with visual entertainment. And in 1890, he produced his first contraption for moving pictures, the furniture van. In May 1895, we find him hard at work in a dark room in Surrey. Later, he invited friends to share his discoveries.
3: I think you'll be delighted by what you're going to see. Look through this.
4: Oh, terrific. What is it?
3: A keyhole.
4: Ah, if only we could capture such moments with moving photographs.
3: Well, at least I can try.
0: People said he was mad, but Aloysius Film retired to his study with cameras, light reflectors, lenses, and all manner of optical equipment, and after 6 years, everyone was amazed when they saw what he'd invented.
3: Look, a steam engine.
0: He was mad. But nevertheless, the dreams of Aloysius Film were not forgotten. And his name was given to motion pictures when they were invented in 1898 by the now forgotten Gustav Cinema. When the new invention was first shown to the public, they didn't believe their eyes.
2: Eyes? You're lying.
5: Early audiences had some difficulty getting used to the realism. And in a picture house in Connecticut, a whole audience screamed when they saw a steam locomotive thundering towards them. 15 people died and the film company was sued for building a cinema on the railway line. More people made more and more films, and soon going to the pictures became a rage.
6: So bad!
7: These were, of course, the zany, wacky days of silent comedy. The storm clouds of war were breaking over Europe, but all America was laughing.
8: We're safe.
7: A whole generation of comedy kings were slaying audiences with their side-splitting routines of custard pies, papering the parlor, custard pies, papering the parlor, papering the parlor, and custard pies, and one or two other variations of the same old acts. But of course, among them all, one lovable little clown stood by himself alone.
9: B.O.
7: Yes, Bill Oddy. Then... then known by his stage name, Fred Stage. He started his career as a stuntman.
10: And they didn't come much more stunted.
7: But he was to become a mime artist in the classic mold.
10: And they didn't come much moldier.
7: In 1922, he made his screen debut. He could never have foretold it then, but shortly after that film, sadly for us all, he made another one. After not many more years, crowds were rising and saluting the little man with the funny walk and toothbrush mustache.
0: In the 1920s, the great vogue was for Latin lovers.
4: A moa massa mat.
0: Whilst in silent films, looks were everything. With the advent of talkies, the image of many a strapping male lead was tarnished.
4: Oh, I should say so.
0: In the 30s came the horror film. The son of Frankenstein meets the bride of Dracula.
11: Hello.
4: How do you do?
0: And also... also in the 30s came the musicals. Big productions, big stars, and the biggest of them all, 54 Stone of Rhythm, those fabulous mistresses of the close harmony. It was never quite right, but it was close. Yes, the DeCoverlet sisters.

0: But how do the movies really work? Let's have a look behind the screen. Sorry. We recorded a visit to Hollywood itself on the set of the new epic tragedy, Carry On Moses. The director, Hiram P. Cheeseburger, is directing his cameraman.
1: Swinging boom three, cut number one, string the flaps tight, and that two shot on four, undercrank the wide angle, lose the dolly and roll arm.
2: What's he want?
3: I've no idea.
4: Between takes, I talked to the stars of the picture, Rachel Scotch.
5: Hello.
4: And Butch Gaylord.
2: Hello.
4: First of all, a question for you, darling.
2: Yes, sweetheart.
4: No, ladies first.
2: Could you be more specific, please?
4: Miss Scotch, I have one question for you.
2: I hope it's the one she's learned the answer to.
4: Now tell me, do you enjoy working in the tragical medium?
5: We are just good friends.
4: No, I'll rephrase the question. Tragical you enjoy and do the medium working.
5: I know people think that all you have to do to get a big part is to take your clothes off, but there's a lot more to it than that.
2: I
5: also want to be able to sell my mind.
2: You giving green stamps or something?
5: I can't tell you how I love working under Mr. Cheeseburger.
2: Yeah, I have.
5: He is encouraging me to show people my heavier side.
2: Yes, I can see that.
5: After all, I expect you realize, in the film world, a lot of the glamour is false.
2: You said it, sweetie.
4: Well, really, it's fascinating, Miss Scotch, to find an actress talking so seriously.
5: Oh!
4: How do you feel about Chekhov or Pirandello?
5: Oh, we're just good friends.
0: Of course, if you want to give the children a treat, you take them to the pictures. And of course, if you ask them who their favorites are, they'll tell you...
6: Nudies!
0: So, whilst the kids are safely off enjoying Ulysses, what nicer for we adults, ho-ho, than to really enjoy ourselves with an evening of Walt Disney.
7: Why do you speak in that ridiculous little voice, mouse cub?
8: I had a nasty accident with a mousetrap. But look! Look who's coming here. It's Uncle Remus.
9: Zippity-doo-dah, Mickey.
8: Is that snow on your coat?
9: There's a bluebird on my...
8: Well, it's certainly wonderful to see you all here. It's such a beautiful day, I feel like singing a hap-hap happy song.
9: Well, why don't we?
8: Ho-ho-ho-ho, right then! Bluebirds, please!

0: come to modern cinema, which brings us to the problem of censorship. I asked an expert, do you approve of sex in the cinema?
1: Oh, yes, as long as I don't disturb the rest of the audience.
0: In Britain, the public is protected by the film censors, who see each new film and decide on its suitability for public exhibition.
2: Oh, that bathroom scene, absolute filth. Disgusting. Filthy rubbish. I demand that you cut it out of the film, and then I'll take it home.
0: Of course, it is in foreign films that most of these offensive sequences occur.
2: I love that bit, too.
0: Of course, the censors don't like to cut films if they can help it.
2: Filthy rubbish. Oh, I'd better take the whole of that film.
0: There are, of course, other ways in which films can be made suitable for a British audience. By dubbing, for instance.
2: Absolutely, yes. By the discreet use of dubbing, we can make almost any scene as innocent as one could wish. For instance, take this bedroom scene from Midnight Romps in the original Swedish.
3: Hörde Tilda, nu först nu har det för ni glömt här.
4: Nu går på dollen fast.
3: Och måge det för från Fredensa. 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Och lämmer det, lämmer det. Och kommer det här.
2: No British audience could possibly understand what was going on in that scene. But by careful dubbing, we can make it perfectly acceptable. Thus.
5: Come in. Good evening, Franz.
1: Good evening, Helga. I was just passing and I saw a light in your window, so I thought I'd pop in and tell you.
5: How kind you are, Franz.
1: Not at all. Let me put my arms around you.
5: What for?
1: Just to see if they'll reach. Oh, they do. Good.
5: Whoops! I've fallen on the bed.
1: How clumsy you are. Here, let me help you up. Whoops! Oh, how clumsy I am. I have fallen on the bed as well.
5: What a small world it is, France. Oh, bother, my liberty bodice has come undone.
1: Here, let me do it up for you. Oh, now it's come off altogether. What a nuisance for you.
5: Good heavens, it's my husband, Joseph.
6: Good evening, Joseph.
7: Good evening, France. How do you like my new gun?
6: Very nice. How does it work?
7: Oh, you just pull the trigger like this.
6: The bullets missed me, but I think I'll have a lie down. Good night, all.
2: And that's how we managed to keep the British cinema so clean. And so extremely boring.
0: The ambition of everyone in motion pictures is to win an Oscar, or a Nigel, or a Rupert. And so, as the high spot of our program, we take you now to the presentation luncheon for this year's Academy Awards.
8: It's a terrific scene here in the banqueting hall. The guests are packed tight.
9: Yes!
8: Some a little tighter than others. Over there, I can see the famous impresario, Solly I Spook, murmuring to his wife.
10: Murmur, murmur already. That was my Yiddish murmur.
8: There are hundreds of celebrities here from the movie world. All the people here are in tens and twenties. And now the whole crowd hold their breath as the MC steps forward to announce this year's awards.
11: Hello! Hello! Thank you, may one say, shall announce the winners of this year's Academy Awards. Actress for her role in War and Peace, where she played the piece. Fiona! Rabbit Macula!
12: No, it can't be true.
11: No, I was joking. Quiet! 5 seconds! A wardrobe of Newt in the Snow, and also Best Male Actress, Timothy Brown Windsor. Next Best Male Support, Snugpot Surgical Corsets. For his role as the butler in Ben-Hur. Grimly.
13: Oh dear, it's all a mistake. I'd been doing the Admirable Crichton and I was too slow to get off the set.
11: For his role as the butler in the Ten Commandments. Grimbling.
13: And then I got lost.
11: A posthumous award for his lead in I Was a Teenage Pensioner. And also the fastest gun in the West.
14: Good evening.
11: Yeah.
4: at first thus posthumous meant that it was awarded after afternoon after. Oh, I fell over, you know.
11: Finally, this year's leading lady for her performance in the title role of Moby Dick.
13: Tonight it gives me great pleasure, and every other night too.
0: And so, as the climax of the occasion, the year's top actress is presented to His Royal Highness.
9: I don't want her.
11: And now, by way of special treat and an excuse to do some favourite old jokes, here are the winners in an extract from a film that has just been released.
9: Humphrey!
11: In glorious stethoscope, the curse of the flying wombat!

0: And so, as the sun sinks in the west, the chums find themselves safely washed up on the shores of Broadcasting House. There they relax and count their blessings.
1: Here, I'm on shore. Well, it looks as if everything has turned out just fine. The young lovers are united.
2: Timsy-wimsy, look into my eyes.
3: Oh, so, so beautiful. Two little reflections of me.
1: I've forgotten my worries.
4: Never mind, he doesn't show.
1: If only I had someone, my happiness would be complete.
0: At this, there is an expectant hush.
3: Shh, I'm going to have a baby.
0: Then Grimbling springs forward.
5: Oh, Mom, Mom, can't you see it is I who want you? Don't fight it.
1: I wasn't thinking of it.
5: Will you marry me?
1: Oh, I've never been so touched in all my life. Don't stop now.
5: No, no, we can have the masked wedding finale. Hooray! Thank you. Oh, how I love you all. You're my kind of people.
6: What kind of people?
7: Shore people.
8: He's gone nuts.
9: No, he's leading up to a song.
5: And oh, how I love our business.
6: What business?
5: Show business.
10: Yeah. I ain't got no penthouse. I ain't got no fire. I ain't got no high tie. I ain't got no car. I ain't got no diamonds. I ain't got no pearls. I ain't got no entourage of beautiful girls. Well, I'm not a heartthrob, and I'm not a king. I'm not a Sinatra, and I'm not a Bing. I'm not a big star, I'm not a success. But what am I? I'm fed up anyway.
1: Oh, you've got happiness.
5: Have I?
1: Of course, 'cause you're in show business.
5: In

must go on. And on and on and on and on and on and on and on and on and on.

0: Well, well, well, that was... I'm sorry, I'll read it again. In that edition, the parts were played as follows. Lady Constance, Timbrook Taylor, Arnold Totteridge, Graham Garden, all boring pieces, David Hatch, all the other pieces, Joe Kendall, Grimbling, Pluto and Donald Duck, Bill Oddie. The screenplay was written by Graham Garden and Bill Oddie, the original songs by Bill Oddie, and the music was played and arranged by Leon Cohen. The show was a Hatch-Titheridge joint production. And so, as Peter Titheridge pulls slowly away from the shore, and David Hatch sinks slowly under the table, we say farewell to John Otto, please.
1: Oh, no!

0: You know, some marmalades get some of their tang from added flavoring. While Robertson's Golden Shred gets all of its tang from Seville oranges. What would you rather have for breakfast?
1: Yes, it's for you. It's your dinner. It's called Cupboard Love. Cupboard Love's different. Comes in a packet, not a tin. See this foil pouch? Keeps it moist and squeezy. That's right. It's a new kind of cat food. Moist. It's good for you. Like it?
2: New Cupboard Love. What the well-cared-for cat has for dinner.
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14: 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See? With a Polaroid land camera, you get bright, sharp pictures in 15 seconds. Snap, pull, peel. 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

0: We present Arthur Lowe, John LeMessurier, and Clive Dunn in Dad's Army. Episode 2, Museum Piece, featuring John Lorre, James Beck, and Ian Lavender, with this week's guest, Eric Woodburn. Now, here is the latest news, and this is John Snagg reading it. It is May 1940, and through France and Belgium, the Nazi war machine sweeps forward relentlessly. In Britain, the able-bodied men, and some not so able, have answered their country's call to join Britain's citizen army, the local defense volunteers. The men who make up this new part-time force are out on parade every night of the week, but in spite of this, they carry on their workaday lives as usual. It is Monday morning, and at Swallows Bank in Walmington-on-Sea, the manager, Mr. Mannering, and his chief clerk get down to the business of the week.
1: Ah, Wilson, come in. I want to have a word with you about yesterday's manoeuvres.
2: Oh, do you, sir?
1: I think we learnt a lot of valuable lessons.
2: Oh, I'm sure we did, sir.
1: At the same time, I don't think we received the unthinking obedience which we are entitled to expect if we are to become an efficient fighting unit.
2: Well, I wouldn't say that, sir.
1: Well, I would. When I ordered one of the platoon to wade through the river, did I get unthinking obedience?
2: Well, some of them did have a thought or two, sir.
1: Exactly. Furthermore, some of them put those thoughts into words.
2: Huh? Who did they, sir?
1: Unless I'm very much mistaken, when I gave the command, ford the river, somebody said, get stuffed.
2: Well, the Fraser, sir, that Boshy Scotsman.
1: The voice sounded distinctly English, Wilson.
2: Oh, really, sir? I mean, of course, Fraser's very crafty. Anyway, I'll try and see it doesn't happen again.
1: Well, the point is this, Wilson. Whoever said it, nobody crossed the river.
2: Well, some of us were wearing our best suits, sir.
1: You weren't wearing your best suit.
2: Well, it was my father's, sir. He thought very highly of it.
1: Young Pike showed the right spirit. He went in up to his thighs. Lucky for us that he wasn't wearing his father's suit.
2: Well, actually, sir, he was wearing his father's fishing waders. It was just bad luck that he fell flat in his face halfway across.
1: Be that as it may, I would have welcomed an example from you as my second in command.
2: Well, I was first across the bridge, sir.
1: Hardly a brilliant move, Wilson, after I'd already explained that the bridge was demolished.
2: Well, it wasn't, sir, was it?
1: You were supposed to pretend it was demolished.
2: Well, I did, sir. We all did. We all pretended it was demolished, and we just used it to help us to pretend to go splashing through the river without actually getting wet.
1: You know, sometimes, Wilson, your attitude worries me.
2: Yes, well, I'm awfully sorry, sir, but anyway, I'm sure when we get our uniforms, you'll be able to send us charging like madmen through every river in the district with impunity.
1: I'll remember that, Sergeant Wilson.
2: Listen, is there any news of the uniforms, sir?
1: 6 weeks at the earliest. Same for the rifles.
2: 6 weeks. Until then, we have to fight Hitler's parachutists with one shotgun, 15 carving knives, my cricket bat, and Lance Corporal Jones's assegai guy.
1: You left out the pepper. And don't forget Godfrey's number 3 iron.
2: I'm sure you'd do better with the wood.
1: Come in.
3: Here's the post, sir.
1: Ah, thank you, Pike. You seem to have recovered from your ducking yesterday.
3: Oh, yes, sir. As soon as I got in, I wallowed in a hot bath.
1: Wallowed? That's not very patriotic, is it? You're only supposed to have 6 inches of bath water, you know.
3: Yeah, well, sir, I worked it out that you can have 7 6-inch baths a week. That means you can have 42 inches of water. But I do better than that. I make do with 2 15-inch baths a week and save 12 inches of water.
1: Save your mathematics for your work, Pike.
3: Sir.
1: That'll be all.
3: Yes, sir.
1: Oh, dear. Wilson.
2: Yes, sir?
1: Here's another request for an account to be closed for the duration.
2: Really, sir? Which one is that?
1: It's the Peabody Museum of Historical Army Weapons. This is from the curator. Apparently he's joined the Navy. The museum has been closed for the duration, and he wants us to transfer all their funds to a deposit account until he returns. You deal with that, will you, Wilson?
2: Yes, I do, sir. Right away. Oh, just a moment, sir.
1: Yes, what is it?
2: Did you say weapon museum, sir?
1: Yes, that's right. By Jove, Wilson. Are you thinking what I'm thinking?
2: I doubt it, sir.
1: You never know. There might be something there we can use.
2: Well, I don't think we should get too excited, sir. Their prize exhibit is a full-scale replica of Boadicea's chariot.
1: They go up to the Crimean, don't they? And the Boer War.
2: Well, surely that sort of thing won't be of any use to us, sir.
1: Nonsense. British Army hasn't changed its rifle since they threw out the flintlock. What do you think they used to relieve Ladysmith?
2: But I've never really given it much thought, sir.
1: Carbines, Wilson. 303 carbines, or I'm a Dutchman.
2: Well, I'll draft a letter to GHQ suggesting they look into it.
1: Oh, no. Oh, no, Wilson. We're not waiting for reams of bump from them. Before we see another dawn, the sky can be black with parachutists. Those weapons will be in our hands today. Parade the men at the church hall at 1600 hours, ready to move off.
2: Well, the shops don't shut until 5:30, sir.
1: Well, they'll be ready by 6, can't they?
2: Well, that's 1800 hours, sir.
1: What? Ah, yes, so it is. We'll parade them at 1800 hours for Operation Gundram.
2: But if we just breeze along and take the guns, won't that be stealing?
1: There's a war on, Wilson.
2: I know that, sir. I'm fully aware of that, but it still sounds very much like stealing.
1: I'm an army officer, and I shall requisition anything I require for the defense of our homes and of this town.
4: Here we are, then.
3: Oh, evening, Mr. Walker.
4: Hello there, young Pikey. Now, listen, lads. There's 10 minutes before we start the parade, so I've got a few items in scarce supply, in case somebody's interested.
3: Yeah?
4: I've got chocolate biscuits, air grips, elastic, 5 bob a yard. It's so long since it's been in the shops that the ladies must be getting a bit desperate. What about you, Mr. Fraser? You want a bit to keep up your kilt?
5: I'm no wearing my kilt.
4: No, well, you want to watch it, Jock. It could be a bit drafty around the Cairngorms.
3: Excuse me, Mr. Wilson.
2: Oh, what is it, Pye?
3: Did you see Mr. Mannering just now?
2: No, has he arrived?
3: Well, he just crept into the hall, put that brick down there on the floor, and then crept out again. Why do you think he did that, Mr. Wilson?
2: I've really no idea, Pye.
1: Bang!
3: What?
1: Bang!
6: What's going on?
1: Fools, you're all dead. Everyone.
5: What's she blathering about?
1: That brick represents a German grade. I am a German parachutist, and you're all dead. Sub Wilson?
2: Yes, sir.
1: Why wasn't the sentry posted?
2: Well, the parade doesn't start for another 5 minutes, sir.
7: That's right. We weren't ready.
1: If you think the Nazi hordes are going to wait until you're ready, you've got another thing coming. You need to be alert at all times. Anyway, I'm going to ring up and make an appointment, you know.
2: I'm sorry, sir. Shall I follow the men in?
1: Yes, please.
2: But would you mind falling in 3 ranks, please?
1: Wilson, Wilson. Try and make it sound a bit more like an order.
2: I'm sorry, sir. Would you mind falling in 3 ranks, please? Oh. All right, at ease, everyone. Squad, attention.
8: The men are all present and correct, sir.
1: Stand a minute at ease, Sergeant.
2: Yes, sir. Squad, stand at ease.
1: Now, men, I won't beat about the bush. As you know, we are desperately short of arms. Desperate times call for desperate measures. So we're going to requisition what arms we need from the Peabody Museum of Army Weapons.
9: Permission to speak, sir?
1: What is it, General?
7: They won't let you have nothing, sir.
1: I don't see why not. The museum's closed for the duration. There's only some old fool of a caretaker in charge.
7: That's my father.
1: Oh. What is it?
4: Your dad? Blimey, he must be getting on.
7: He's not. He's only 88. Mind you, he was very young when he had me. He got married again for the third time last year. Between you and me, I think he had to.
1: Don't rattle your family skeletons here, Jones. Anyway, I shall make an official requisition. Besides, he's too old to stop us.
7: I wouldn't count on that, sir. He turns very ugly when he's roused.
4: It runs in the family.
7: Yeah. Watch it, Private Walker. There's no call for that. Insubordination, that is.
1: All right, that'll do.
7: Well, I'll put him on a physio. Oh, that's what I do.
1: Jones, I don't think there's any need for that.
7: Well, he's had it for awful.
4: I was only joking.
2: Silence in the ranks.
1: Thank you, Wilson. Fall the men in outside, and then it's quick march to the Peabody Museum.

0: This is it, Wilson.
1: Yes, sir. How lovely these old Elizabethan places are, aren't they? And look at the line of those windows and the symmetry of that arch over the entrance door. Lots of lovely large rooms and plenty of space to move about in. Huge grounds with the most beautiful moat.
0: Wilson, Wilson. You're my sergeant, not an estate agent. That main door doesn't look as if it's been open for months.
2: Mr. Speaks up.
0: Yes, Jones, what is it?
2: Well, when someone calls here, my old dad uses that little trap door there to see that they are who they say they is. He don't open the main door until he has cognizance of your credentials.
0: Thank you, Jones. One can't overestimate the value of good inside information, Wilson.
1: No, sir, no. Even when it does come from outside.
0: Quite. Right. Bang the knocker.
1: All right, sir.
2: I think you'd better let me talk to him.
0: All right, Jones. See what you can do. Yep.
3: There's someone coming, Mr. Mannering.
0: Well done, Pike. I think you're right.
4: What you want?
2: Hello, Dad. It's me, young Jack.
4: Took you long enough to come around, didn't it?
2: Well, no need to be like that. There's a war on.
4: There's a what?
2: There's a war on.
4: Oh, I wondered what the noise was. How's Elsie?
2: Well, it's her legs, you see.
0: Wilson.
1: Yes, sir?
0: Who's Elsie?
1: I've really no idea, sir. I've heard of Gert and Daisy.
0: Don't be facetious.
4: What about her legs?
2: Her legs is troubling her a bit.
4: They never troubled no one else. Great, fat, bulging things, like a elephant.
2: There's no need for you to get personal about my Elsie. We never done you no harm.
4: You never done me no good, neither.
2: You never deserve no good, you randy old drunk.
4: You're getting ugly. You always did get ugly.
2: It's you what got ugly.
0: Just a moment, Corporal Jones. I think I'd better take over here. Now, Mr. Jones, I've come to requisition some arms.
4: Who are you?
0: My name is Captain Mannering. I'm the manager of Swallow's Bank.
4: Captains don't manage banks.
0: No. Well, I'm here in my capacity as captain of this unit.
4: Captains wear uniform. Where's your uniform?
0: We haven't got uniforms.
4: Yeah, can see that.
0: Now, anyone in the town will tell you that I'm the manager of Swallow's Bank, and I've recently taken command...
4: Liar! Liar! I've been going to that bank for years. You never served me.
0: I don't serve people. I'm in my office.
4: Afraid to show your face, eh? Well, you're not getting nothing from me, so clear off.
0: How dare he slam that shutter in my face? Who do you think I am, a brush salesman? Open this door, Mr. Jones!
5: What's the matter with the silly old fool?
2: Just a minute, Mr. Frey. You be careful what you're saying. That's my dad, remember?
0: Mr. Jones, by the powers vested in me by King George, I command you to open this door.
2: Permission to speak, Mr. Mannering.
0: Yes, Corporal, what is it?
2: It won't do you no good mentioning the king. He still thinks Queen Victoria's the king.
0: I see. Well, there's only one thing for it. We shall have to use cunning. Summerson?
1: Yes, sir?
0: When does it get dark?
1: At night, sir.
0: You're trying to be funny. I mean, what time does it get dark? Tonight, for instance.
1: Well, I'm not really sure, sir.
5: A diary would give you the lighting up time, sir.
0: Good idea, Walker. Who's got a diary?
5: Here you are, sir. That'll be 1 and 9.
0: I don't want to buy one. I just want to refer to it.
5: Oh, please yourself. Well, I'd snap it up if I was you. I mean, it's not easy to buy a diary in May. I get pretty scarce.
0: Thank you, Walker. I'm not interested. Anyway, this is last year's.
5: Is it? Well, there you are, then. They're even more scarce.
0: Anyway, this will probably give us a rough idea. Let's see now. Ah, here we are. Week commencing May the 14th. 21:15 or 9:15? Really, Wilson. You'd think they'd know which, wouldn't you?
1: 21:15, sir, is just another way of saying 9:15.
0: Ah. Yeah, well, of course, I know that.
1: Yes, of course.
0: Just trying to see if you were on your toes.
1: Yes. Of course, yes.
0: Right, men. Now, I'm going to dismiss you now, but I want you all to parade again in the church hall at 10 o'clock tonight.
3: I don't think I'll be able to do that, Mr. Mannering.
0: Why not?
3: Well, my mum likes me to be in bed by 9:45.
0: Well, early for that of your age.
3: Well, it's true, isn't it, Mr. Wilson?
1: Yes, it's quite true.
0: How do you know?
1: Well, I sometimes go round there, you know, for supper. And things.
0: What?

0: Ah, yes, yes, I remember now. Well, Pike will just have to have a late night.
1: My mum's not going to like it, Mr. Manry.
0: Well, then she'll just have to lump it, won't she? Right, men, parade back at the church hall, 10 o'clock tonight. Dismiss.
2: All right.
3: Hey, Sergeant Wilson.
4: What is it, Walker?
3: Do we really have to put all this black stuff all over our faces? I've just had a wash.
4: I'm sorry, Walker, but Mr. Mannering wants to treat this trip to the museum as a full-scale night manoeuvre.
3: I have one of those planned myself. I expect her old man will be back home by the time we finish this lot.
1: My mum says that staying up late will give me bags under my eyes.
3: Help me, Andy. We can use them to carry the weapons we peep.
0: All right, man. Gather round.
5: Hello.
0: Now, as you know, the object of the exercise is to get those weapons out of the museum. This afternoon, we tried the direct approach, and it got us nowhere. Tonight, we shall be clever and use the back door, as it were.
6: Permission to speak, Mr. Manry?
0: Yes, what is it, Joan?
6: I don't think the museum's got a back door.
0: I was talking figuratively, Corporal Joan.
6: Oh, were you really, sir? Oh.
0: We shall therefore proceed...
6: Permission to speak, sir?
0: Yes, what is it now?
6: I just want you to apologise for stopping you just now when you were in your full flood.
0: Yes, all right. I accept your apology. Yes, sir. Now, as I was saying, we will proceed to the museum and we'll then conceal ourselves by the front door. Private Fraser, who will be disguised as an ARP warden, will then knock loudly on the door until Corporal Jones's father answers. Fraser will then tell him that he has a light showing. When he comes out to have a look, we will creep through the door and lock it behind us.
4: Well, supposing he won't open the door, sir.
0: Well, we just have to make him open it.
4: Well, that's what we tried to do this afternoon.
6: Permission to speak, sir?
0: Yes, Jones.
6: Show him half a bottle of whiskey. That'll do the trick.
0: Yes, I'm sure it would. Where are we going to get half a bottle of whiskey?
3: Hang on a tick while I get my case open. There you are. 30 bob.
0: Walker, it's only 15 shillings in the shops.
3: Yeah, but you can't get it in the shops, can you?
0: All right. Here you are. 30 shillings.
3: Thank you, Mr. Mannering.
0: Right, Fraser.
5: Aye.
0: As you're going to be the one talking to the old boy, you might as well take charge of the whiskey now.
5: Mr. Mannering, I'll do that. Aye.
3: Here you are, then, Jock.
5: Well, thank you, Joe.
0: Well, don't look at it like that, Fraser.
5: What a bonny wee bottle it is.
0: Yes, well, don't drink it unless you have to. Just show it to him.
5: Oh, you can trust me. I'll only drink it strictly in the line of duty.
0: Right, men. Fall in outside. Right, Wilson. Are the rest of the men in position?
4: I think so, sir.
0: What do you mean you think so?
4: Oh, sir, what with the darkness and all the men having black faces, it's not awfully easy. I can only see them when they smile. And in fact, I had to tell them a joke in order to count them, sir.
0: Well, were they all there?
4: Well, I'm still not sure, sir. You see, they didn't find the joke very funny.
0: Oh. Right. Fraser.
5: I got my line.
0: This whole plan depends on you. Give Sergeant Wilson and me time to join the others, and then knock on the door until the old fool has got a light showing.
5: Right, sir.
0: Good luck. Follow me, Wilson.
4: Coming, sir.
5: Well, here goes.
7: Who's there? What you want?
5: I'm an ARP warden. You got light showing?
7: Oh, no, I ain't.
5: Well, come out and see for yourself.
7: I ain't opening this door in my nightshirt.
5: I didn't know you had a door in your nightshirt.
7: Oh, any man, you ought to be on it, Ma. Go on, buzz off. Hey, just a minute. What's that you got there?
5: What? Oh, this wee bottle, you mean?
7: Aye. That's right. Is it whiskey?
5: Aye. It helps to keep the cold out. Do you want some?
7: I'll have a drop.
5: Well, I'm not passing it through that shutter thing. I might never see it again. You'll have to open the door.
7: Well, hold on a minute. Where's the whiskey?
5: Here you are.
7: That's good. Where's this flaming light?
5: It's a bit further along from here and on the first floor. You'll have to come over here to see it. Come
7: on. All right. Whereabouts do you mean?
5: Oh, I'm sorry. I thought you'd be able to see it from here, but no, you can't. You'll have to go a wee bit further.
7: Oh, flaming nuisance. I could catch pneumonia right here.
0: Right, men. Imigo, and be very quiet. Wilson?
2: Yes?
0: You be the last in, and close the door behind you.
2: Very well, sir.
7: There's no light showing.
5: Oh, well, well, well. I'm sorry, I'm sure I saw one.
7: Oh, you've been drinking too much whiskey. I'm going back in. Here, this door. Door's closed itself. Now what am I going to do? I told you to catch me deaf out here. Flaming idiot. That's what you are. Now I have to try and get in at the lavatory window right round at the back.
5: Ooh, quite a long way, is it?
7: Yes, it is, and me only in my carpet slippers. It's all your fault. Come on, give me a hand.
5: Oh, my pleasure. What about another wee nap to help you keep out the cold, eh?
1: It's a bit spooky in here, isn't it, Uncle Arthur?
4: I've told you before. Don't call me that when we're on parade. I'm Sergeant Wilson.
1: No. The last time you told me not to call you it was when we were in the bank.
4: Well, don't call me Uncle Arthur at the bank or on parade. Now, is that quite clear?
1: Yes, of course, Sergeant Wilson. Can I hold your hand?
4: No, you can't. Now, come on. Let's catch up with the others. Here, it's the Mannering. Do you think we ought to take some of these halibuts?
0: No, I don't think so, Walker. Anyway, the halibuts.
6: I don't suppose you'll mind.
0: Ah, there you are, Wilson.
2: Yep.
0: Close the door. All right behind you?
2: Oh, yes, yes.
1: I found this on the wall back there, Mr. Mannering. Is it any good?
0: Pike, that's a crossbow. Hardly suitable for modern warfare.
4: Here, look at this, sir. It says here that this is a special elephant-shooting musket.
8: By Pot and Pot of Bond Street, 1835.
4: Now, let's get it out. I mean, if it goes through an elephant, Mr. Mannering, it will probably go through a tank.
6: It goes through glass as well.
0: Put it down, Walker, before you break anything else. This way, men. We'll try this section.
1: Hey, oh, Mr. Mannering. There's somebody standing over there watching us.
0: Where? Stupid boy, it's a suit of armour.
6: Sorry? Here, what's this?
2: That's a breastplate, Jonesy. Protects the top.
6: How do you protect the bottom?
2: Don't turn your back on the enemy.
1: Mannering?
0: Yes, Wilson, what is it?
4: There's a cupboard here marked 303 carbines. British infantry weapons during South African War.
0: That sounds all right. How many are there?
4: I'll have a look, sir. I'll just get this door open.
0: Well?
4: The cupboard seems to be empty. Just a minute, sir. Can I borrow your torch?
0: Yes, here you are.
4: There's another notice here. Requisitioned by Ensor, 5th of March, 1940.
0: Ensor? What do they need rifles for?
4: Oh, protection, sir.
0: Never regarded them as a frontline unit.
4: Well, they get some very difficult audiences sometimes.
0: Oh, well, that's it then. We're not going to get any weapons here. Better go back to base.
4: Just a moment, sir. We're missing Walker and Jones.
0: Oh, we can't hang about for stragglers. Come on, men. Follow me.
2: Come on.
4: Here, Jones. Here, look at this huge thing. Chinese rocket gun, 1901. Used against the Boxers.
6: I pay no heed to animals, east of Suez.
4: Yeah, this one quite manoeuvres up a bit.
2: What?
4: Look at the thing as it fires. They've got a sort of grenade on the end.
6: Yellow fiends.
2: Oh, it'd make a right mess of you, couldn't it?
4: Lovely. Quick, give us an hand, Jonesy.
6: Well, it looks a bit heavy, Joe.
4: Well, we won't get it moved by just staring at it. Come on, push!
2: Fraser won't be able to keep your dad at bay much longer.
4: Right.
6: Come on, then.
4: Move it. Step down a bit.
5: Right. Now you've got your feet through the window.
7: Careful.
5: No, turn round and face me. Then you can lower yourself down inside.
7: Watch it.
5: That's right. Hold on. Now help me.
7: Well,
5: that's it.
7: Don't push too hard. I've got to find something to stand on. No, I've got to put my foot on something. Ow! Pull me back!
5: What's the matter?
7: I got my foot stuck right down the watchet.
5: Oh. Come on! Grab hold of this chain.
7: That was very clever, wasn't it?
5: Oh, well, it flushed you out, didn't it?
4: Oh, Jonesy. Now we've got it back to the church hall, what do you reckon?
6: I reckon I strained something.
4: Yeah. Was a bit heavy, wasn't it?
1: Hey, Joe. Didn't get much, did we?
4: What are you talking about, Pikey?
2: Jones and I go to all the trouble to bring this Chinese rocket gun back here, and you have the nerve to say we didn't get much.
9: Oh, sorry, Joe.
2: Yeah, and take your tea mug off there.
9: Why?
2: That's where you put the powder in for firing the rockets. Oh. I reckon the back end of the rocket must have stuck out here.
6: Look here, look at this. A fuse powder's in this horn thing.
2: Yeah.
9: Hey, are these the spare rockets on the tray underneath?
2: Yeah, that's it. Look. You lit it here. Yeah. I say, Pikey, listen, if you got busy with your penknife, you could unbung those ports and we could have it working in no time.
9: Right.
2: Be a nice surprise for Mr. Nannerin.
6: Mm-hmm. That's right, Frank. Go on, have a go. Get unbunging.
9: All right, Mr. Jones.
2: Yeah, look out. Here he comes.
0: Ah, Walker, Jones. Don't think your zeal and initiative are not appreciated. You've both displayed just the sort of spirit that's going to get Jerry on the run. But I feel this rocket gun is a little too antique even for us. So we'll return it in the morning. Wilson, come over here a minute.
10: Aye, sir. Not much of a haul, was it, sir?
0: Oh, we mustn't be downhearted, Wilson.
10: Aye, sir.
0: In the hands of a courageous man, Pike's crossbow might account for an enemy scout.
10: I suppose so, sir. And Godfrey's ball and chain could play havoc with the spokes of an enemy bicycle.
0: I better talk to the men. I don't want them to lose heart over this little setback. Right, men, now pay attention, everybody.
11: Yes, sir.
0: Walker, Jones.
12: Stop.
11: Sir.
0: Leave that rocket gun alone. Come over here, please.
11: Right,
0: sir. Now then, there's no doubt at all that GHQ will rush weapons to us just as soon as they can get their hands on them. In the meantime, we must press our ingenuity into service.
5: What have you in mind, Captain Munro?
0: At the top of every hill, we're going to station drums of old sump oil. At the first sign of emergency, we're going to spread it all over the road. You can imagine the result. If the enemy transport can't get a grip on the road surface, his whole war effort will grind to a halt.
6: Permission to speak, sir?
0: Yes, Jones.
6: Why don't we all have packets of tin tacks to put on the road as well?
0: Excellent, sir. Punctured vehicles won't travel far, will they? As one more thing. We're not leaving here...
9: Excuse me, Mr. Mannering. I've done it.
0: Thank you, Pike. What have you done?
9: I've cleared the ports in the rocket gun.
0: Oh, good. Well done.
9: Yeah, the fuse powder's fizzing away beautifully.
0: Splendid. Now, I must say, we're not leaving here. What did you say?
9: I said the fuse powder's fizzing away very nicely now. Look.
6: Look out, sir. I think it's going to go up.
0: Everyone down on the flat.
6: Get out.
13: It's like Guy Fawkes Night, isn't it, Uncle Arthur?
14: Yes, it's awfully pretty.
6: I don't think the vicar's going to be very pleased about that mark on his ceiling.
0: Where's that, Jones?
6: Down there by your foot.
14: Fancy those rockets going off after all those years.
0: Yes, damn clever, those Chinese. Thank goodness they're on our side.
15: In that episode of Dad's Army, from the original television series by Jimmy Perry and David Croft, you heard Arthur Lowe as Captain Mannering, John LeMessurier, Sergeant Wilson, Clive Dunn, Corporal Jones, John Lorry, Private Fraser, James Beck, Private Walker, Ian Lavender, Private Pike, and Eric Woodburn as George Jones. Museum piece was adapted for radio by Harold Snowd and Michael Knowles and produced by John Dias.

0: Oh, come in, Smithers. What is it? Speak up, boy. Orange juice.
1: No, sir. New Kellogg's Rise and Shine.
0: Hey, fiendish.
1: And look at this, sir.
0: No peel, no pips, and it's got vitamin C. Well, Smithers, I suppose this is it.
1: What are you doing, sir?
0: Thank you, Governor. Wife and three pips to support. Thank you.
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3: 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Now, top brass at always tell me they want an alternative. Still with same wheat germ goodness, but a bit softer like and less crusty. I told them I'm too old to change my ways now. I'll put one at Lance onto it. Very nice, young Harold. If you like that sort of thing.
4: Hovis Handy Love. A new softer hovis.
0: Oh, come in, Smithers. What is it? Speak up, boy. Orange juice.
1: No, sir. New Kellogg's Rise and Shine.
0: Hey, fiendish.
1: And look at this, sir.
0: No peel, no pips, and it's got vitamin C. Well, Smithers, I suppose this is it.
1: What are you doing, sir?
0: Thank you, Governor. Wife and three pips to support. Thank you.
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8: Hello and welcome again to the news quiz, coming from the town hall in the city of Wells. We start with a cutting sent in by Alan Nellums, read by Charlotte Green.
7: Acting pays the bills, but as long as what I'm doing is creative, I'm happy, says Trevor, who won't reveal his age because he believes casting agents will discriminate against him when they learn he's 36.
8: Let's meet the teams now. Please welcome first, on my right, Linda Smith and Miles Kington. Challenging them on my left, Jeremy Hardy and Phil Hammond. Linda, why should the buyers no longer beware?
9: This is such a rubbish scandal. At least with the Tories, you had some decent scandals, didn't you? You know, there'd be a minister caught in a flat in St John's with a chimpanzee in a tutu, something like that. And then claim they weren't afterwards. But basically, he sort of lied, really, hasn't he? He was involved in this man, Sixsmith, who, sure, used to do the news on the telly, did he? Oh, dear, it's come down in the world a bit, hasn't he? But he said he wasn't involved in it. And then in Parliament he said, oh, sorry, when I said I wasn't involved in it, I actually meant I was. I was using it in that sense. And I'd appreciate it if he wouldn't go on about it, actually, because it's getting on my nerves a bit. And Tony said, you know, please, can you stop this carping? Can you stop going on about the past that happened yesterday? How are we going to modernise Britain if you all keep remembering things? Mind you can understand why Stephen Byers would want to stand by Jo Moore, can't you really? Because she does seem a lovely human being. See why she inspires such loyalty. Goodness, I think the government without her would be like the Beatles without Yoko.
10: I think what's interesting is the way Tony Blair is standing by Byers, because he knows that if he keeps Byers, then he's got an unpopular man who gets all the flack.
11: But frankly, who cares? I mean, we know that politicians lie. Everybody lies. It's called evolution. I don't see what the big deal is.
12: There's a hugely unwieldy department that Byers has, the Department of Transport, Environment, Fisheries, Food, chocolate and gussets. And it's quite arbitrary the way they lump these things together, like they lump employment and education so that they can make sure that no children learn anything that might make them question whether they want to spend the rest of their life working in a call centre. And you think, surely they should lump things together. Industry should be with heritage, really, because it's very much in our past. But it is a rubbish scandal. Why the Tories? They had prosies and helicopters and things, didn't they? It was marvellous. We were happy in those days.
9: Actually, Jeremy, those combined departments, agriculture and fisheries, that works, because that's like surf and turf, isn't it?
12: Yeah. But sheep and winkles doesn't work.
13: Oh, it does. Oh, it does. Oh, yes.
12: No.
13: Very popular here in Wales, sheep and winkles.
12: No. No, that wouldn't work at all there.
8: Mr. Bayer survived despite the statement from his top official, Sir Richard Mottram, we're all f***. I'm f***. You're f***. The whole department's f***. It's the biggest cock-up ever, and we're all completely f***. So the campaign for plain English is at last getting somewhere.
12: At least the Tories used to do it. This lot just say it.
8: Miles, there's a new law going through Parliament. What the fuck's that?
10: Oh, hunting again. Yes, this bill comes round as often as foxes do across my horizon. I think that Blair is actually quite cross that the Scots and the Welsh are ahead of him here. The Scots have already put through a bill to make fox hunting illegal, and that is why all the foxes in England are moving north. I suppose living in the country, I should be for hunting or against it, but actually, I've never seen a hunt. I've hardly ever seen a fox.
12: There aren't foxes in the country. They all live in London now, where we live alongside them peacefully and coexist. And I've generally found them to be quite helpful and polite.
10: Well, actually, they started by going to Bristol, because that's where the Natural History Unit is, and they were all auditioning on street corners.
12: Oh, they're quite good. They're a bit wily. They'll have a go at your guinea pigs. But unfortunately, because they're British, they do tend to live mainly on leftovers. So they don't have a go at the rat population. But people in the countryside are always going about, oh, we're wild in the countryside. Oh, and we know about nature, red in tooth and claw. You never see any wildlife in the country. You haven't seen a rat the size of a shire horse walking down Oxford Street in broad daylight, have you? People in the country depict themselves as having really being in touch with nature, as like wild, hairy men who can sniff the breeze and say, Asda, 2 days' ride, maybe three.
10: Actually, this is the reason they do this programme in the country once a year, to get people like Jeremy Hardy and Linda Smith out in the country. So you're one a year outing, isn't it? You look out at the railway window and say, God, look at that, and they go back again.
12: Terrible. The environment's a ghastly place. You can't get a cup of tea anywhere.
13: The emergency exit's just behind you, Jeremy. If you feel the need.
8: Prime Minister astonished MPs by promising a vote to ban fox hunting. Government believes there is a war weariness among MPs who are against hunting but might accept a compromise, like counting to 100 and letting Osama bin Laden have a head start. 2 points to somebody or other. Dr. Phil, listen to this.

0: That was I'm Just a Teenage Dirtbag by Charlotte Church. Phil, who's giving a whole new meaning to playground tag?
1: This is about putting clamps, or whatever you call them, tags, on children in the womb of dodgy parents. It's a very special procedure. They go up through the neck of the womb into the uterus, and they clamp the fetus of persistent offenders. And then they send them to the state nursery, and when they all get measles in the state nursery, they organise a mass measles cull of everyone in the nursery. And contiguous nurseries within a 10-mile radius. Then we have no criminals ever again. It's actually a very neat little scheme. I fully support. It was something like that anyway.
0: Did you ever take the Hippocratic Oath?
1: Oh, yeah. It's been a while. I've forgotten some of the bits. You can fill me in.
2: I suppose Bush will bring these tags in with a little chair on it, won't he? Which can be activated from a satellite.
1: But you can get, apparently you can get them on the wrist or on the ankle, and the critics are worried that kids will use them as a badge of honour. They'll be very proud of their tags.
3: Don't you think it's silly? Teenagers, you don't need to tag them. Just shove them in front of a PlayStation with a bucket of sugar. They're not going to move.
0: Home Secretary David Blunkett plans to electronically tag hardcore teenage offenders. Teenage muggers will have a chunky device attached to their wrists. Generally, someone else's Rolex.
2: Thing is, I think you generally know what a teenager's wrist is doing in the evening, don't you? And how big a movement can the tracker pick up?
1: At least they're getting some exercise. 20 minutes three times a week until you draw sweat, and that's all you need.
2: You get sweat.
1: Well, it's both hands, Jeremy, both hands.
4: I bet they're never having a doctor on this show again, though.
2: Joyce Grenfell, your question.
0: Jeremy, which True Blue offered a helping hand to people in the red?
2: This is the Tories. The Tories have in a major U-turn, have decided that they're against poverty and suffering. And they sent, is it David Willetts, went to stay with some ordinary people overnight in the council estate and said, "Are they very, very poor?" "Oh, that's beastly. Shall I teach you to speak properly?" Yeah, he's patronising the poor, and they're deciding what will be done. And, of course, once fox hunting is abolished, they'll use the poor. They'll rub a bit of aniseed on the poor, set them free in the countryside. They'll put a can of kenna meat down their pants. And set the dogs on them. Yeah. No, the Tories have decided to be... I don't know whether they're going to call for a referendum. Well, poor people will be able to vote on whether they should be able to have money or not. But no, they're again it now.
3: He's an unprepossessing-looking man, that Willetts, isn't he? That sort of clammy, pallid look of the serial nuisance caller. I'd be imagining sitting there saying, "What are you wearing?"
0: Mr. Willetts, who spent the night in a council house, admitted that his party had completely lost touch with poor people, or, to put it in Conservative speak, "You can't get the staff these days." 2 points all round. We start round two with TV listings for the Australian SBS channel, seen in The Weekend Australian.
5: 9 p.m, The Female Orgasm, continuing the series of women in discussion. 9:55, Movie, Leave It to Beaver.
2: I'm a very happy man now.
0: Thanks to Graham Simpson in Cairns for sending that in. Linda, how will you be able to enjoy a day out in London for a fiver?
3: Yeah, this is the congestion charge that Ken Livingstone's going to introduce for transport in London for people driving through central London. The audience have completely glazed over that. It serves them right, you London bastards. They're saying, "Oh, poor things, you'll have to get the bus, will you? We haven't seen a bus round here for 30 years. Wait right now, children, with stories of the big green dragon that comes roaring out of Shepton Mallet. But But actually, as someone who lives in London, I don't drive, so what's nice about this for me is with people, you know, avoiding the roads, not going into central London in their cars, it'll be nice for me on the tube, because I quite often feel a bit lonely on the tube at peak times. I just feel there aren't quite enough people in there really with me. I feel a little, you know, I get a bit agoraphobic, to be honest. So now we won't just be crushed together now, we'll be just like a big tube of human pate, and we'll just be squeezed out at Oxford Circus. So that's good.
0: London Mayor Ken Livingstone plans to introduce congestion charges into the centre of the city within less than a year. There'll be an exemption for really important public services such as ambulances, fire engines and pizza delivery bikes. Miles, why are Tories getting keen on single mothers again?
4: I'm going to look at Linda.
3: Oh, this will be a story in the news. I know him of old.
2: So they're still going then, the Tories, are they? Well, they're playing mostly colleges these days. And it's not the original Tories, though, is it? They've probably got one of the Temptations in there. And a bloke who used to do session gigs with Mud.
4: So Tories tribute band, huh?
0: It's not so much Tories as a Tory.
4: No, I have no idea what it's about.
3: No, I'm sorry, I don't know. No.
2: Have they got somebody up the duff?
0: Not quite, no.
6: Is there anything to do with Camp X-Ray?
0: Could be, but no. Not really. Any of you remember the story about the Conservative MP who put an ad in a newspaper searching for a partner?
3: No.
4: Ian Duncan. I didn't know he had to read the ads as well. I thought.
2: This show's getting impossible.
3: So they've got something in, like, you know, Tory party needs members, also fridge to sell.
4: Ian Duncan Smith looking for friend. Lib Dem would do.
3: With someone to share name.
0: Well, if I say Conservative MP for Taunton, Adrian Fluke, is dating Ms. Jeanne Fuller, a divorced mother of two, it's not so much a clue as the answer.
4: That was in the Western Daily Press.
6: Oh, it was.
4: So I thought it wasn't news.
6: And he's supposed to be really eligible. He's a very eligible young man. A bit of a pin-up, isn't he?
0: Was he in the
6: audience? Was on the local news saying, I can't get a woman. I work really hard as an MP and I can't get a woman, so I'm going to put a Lonely Heart ad in. And he was inundated with replies. Most of them here this evening, I suppose.
0: Local constituent said it was not the done thing for an MP to advertise for a partner. He should have done what his colleagues always do in such circumstances and just shag his researcher. So no points to anyone there. Linda, who's been looking for ease around the GGs?
3: Racehorses in Cheltenham. They've been tested for drugs. They got a bit paranoid and came back from run saying, do you know what I mean? I just felt like there was a tiny little man in a lady's blouse sitting on my back. Whipping me and making me run, and I didn't want to run. I think that's probably what happened, isn't it, really?
4: They're starting to test everything for drugs these days, and one thing they haven't yet, which they should, is fields, because near where I live, there's so much pesticides and things go on the fields. I think a lot of fields are now addicted. And in autumn, I swear, the field next to me has withdrawal symptoms.
3: That must be terrible for the farmers, because they come to get the crops in, they find the field sold it all to buy drugs. Sorry, farmer, I was hurting bad.
0: One policeman was heard in the stable asking, did you take drugs? One clock for yes, two clocks for no. Miles, your piece of music.

0: God, they're all tapping their toes. This is a disco in this town.
1: Miles, who's selling off the family silver but hanging on to the lions?
2: Oh, this is a local bit of news. I can't believe it.
3: The Marquess of Bath, who lives at Longleat, has decided that the house is more important to preserve than the possessions. So he's selling off lots of valuable paintings which he's got up in the attic so that he can put it all into preserving the stonework of the crumbling stonework of Longleat House. I don't know what I would do if I was the Marquess of Bath. Well, sack a few women, but...
4: Sell them.
3: I suppose next would be the animals. He's got a huge safari park, and then sell the animals to keep the cages intact.
5: I met him once. I did some filming down at Longleat once, and we met Alexander, as he's known. And so I said, so how many lions you got? I think we've got 6 lions, and one of them's a tiger.
4: He knows his animals, eh?
5: He does.
3: But it's funny, a lot of these stately homes have only survived because they've actually brought in animals and made safari parks. And now, the lions are the most traditional part of the house.
5: That's why they say Africa was the beginning of civilization, because originally there was just a big stately home there.
1: So 2 points to Miles. Jeremy, which rock gods are set to save the Queen?
5: The Queen Mother. No, not the Queen Mother. She's still going, the Queen Mother, isn't she?
1: She's still alive, yes.
5: She's still going. But then I think it's because it's wearing off the Queen Mother's thing. Because it was, you know, 2 years ago people thought, oh, isn't she marvellous, the Queen Mother? Oh, she just lives and lives. But now it's like she's overdone it now, isn't she? yeah, enough already.
4: Is it attention-seeking, is it?
5: Yeah, she's just showing off. No, it's her, the daughter, the other one. The one... Elizabeth, to celebrate the fact that she has been queen for longer than anyone can remember or cares about, is having a modern toe-tapping concert at Buckingham Palace with some of the top combos from the Hit Parade. Thomas Jones, the Welsh coal miner's daughter, and Phil Collins.
3: It's going to add a new meaning to records called Queen in Concert.
5: Is she going to do a bit? Is she going to compare or something?
6: Give it up! Right. How long have you been feeling all right? Marvellous, carry on.
4: I think they should just go the whole hog and transfer Glastonbury up to Buckingham Palace. That'll like. And she'll enjoy that, seeing Buckingham Palace turned into a human toilet. If it isn't already, who knows?
5: It is mostly dreadful, but people like Phil Collins, people say, oh, you say what you like about Phil Collins, he's very popular. He's not popular. Nobody thinks Phil Collins is bloody fantastic. Tired people find him bearable.
4: Is he better than Chris de Burgh?
5: Well, there's... Why did Chris de Burgh cross the road to get to the middle?
4: How many people here have actually applied for a free ticket to Buckingham Palace already? Could you put your hand up? Goodness me, almost all of you. You're popular.
1: A free pop concert will be held at Buckingham Palace this summer for the Queen's Golden Jubilee, though Mick Jagger and Keith Richards have yet to confirm, though they denied this was because the Queen had offended them by saying, my mother was a great fan of yours and she was a little girl. Before we start the final round, here's an item from the Malden and Burnham Standard.
7: Police are keeping a close eye on the Millfield caravan site in Burnham after the owners found their holiday home had been broken into and items that didn't belong to them had been left inside.
1: Thanks to Keith Charrett of Danbury for that. Linda, listen to this.

0: Linda, what is the latest problem faced by men? Oh, for goodness sake, just get on and answer the question, will you?
1: Well, you've just answered it for me, I think, this time, haven't you? Hormonal surges in men. Apparently, they're a martyr to their hormones. Apparently, it makes them grumpy. But the theory is that when men's testosterone, that's the bit that makes boys all boysy, when that's low, then they get grumpy. Now, that doesn't sound right to me, because who would you rather meet on a dark night? Mike Tyson or Alan Bennett? I don't know. It sounds all wrong to me, but that's something like... But so, and without getting overexcited, has anyone got anything to contribute to this?
2: It's probably a big pharmaceutical ploy to get men to take testosterone replacement. And in fact, there are some women who take testosterone patches, because it makes them more aggressive and assertive. They get a little bit of unwanted hair on their penis, but... The older gynaecologists, women who used to have hormone implants, contraceptive implants, they used to snick a bit of testosterone in there just to make them a bit livelier.
1: So, oh, but so older gynaecologists were basically Jack the Ripper, weren't they? They were deeply hateful people, really, who just like to whip women's insides out at the drop of a hat, wasn't it? Oh, having headaches, let's whip that womb out for you. I know how you ladies like a bit of extra storage space. Just to turn women to human nightdress cases.
3: You see, this is typical. It's a question about men. You've turned it around to women already. Women.
1: I see you've got your men's group with you here.
3: No.
4: That would be a terrible prank to play on somebody, to give them a testosterone patch and tell them it's a wax strip for the bikini area.
0: Dr. Gerard Lincoln says that a fall in testosterone levels can cause men to behave irritably, act irrationally, and invade Poland. Studies of animals show that stress can lead to a great fall in testosterone levels among primates, which is why you never hear the Archbishop of Canterbury saying that. Phil, who's taking away the strain of dinner parties?
2: Ah, yes, this was a very large survey of the eating habits. I don't know if it was just of the British, but of several countries, possibly. And we spend about £40 on average on our dinner parties, but we cheat, as in most things, as in Stephen Byers, we lie about everything. And so we're going to Waitrose, Sainsbury's, we'll have pot fennel, and sort of sun-dried tomato soup or whatever, and we get it and we bang it in and we pretend it's ours. We're actually very lazy, and then we spend a lot of money on wine. So we're having more dinner parties now, we're inviting people around, we're planning the invasion of Poland, and we're cheating, we're not actually cooking it. And I think one of the reasons was they had another survey recently saying people have been completely psyched out by Delia and Jamie and all the others, and they're so frightened about actually trying these things from scratch. So even if you don't cheat, you go and buy the stuff that's already diced, the diced carrots that look like vomit, so you don't have to cut them up. And the stuff that's ready washed, we have no time, so we cheat. We lie.
1: I believe Marks and Spencer's do a cup of tea that's already been drunk for you. It's just a brown ring in a mug. And you just think, oh, I must have been thirsty.
0: Deceptive dinner hosts apparently prefer food from M&S, because you could always exchange the leftovers for a nice cardigan. I've been caught out recently, one man said, we're f***ed. We're all f***ed.
4: I'm going to try that at Marks and Spencer's. I'm going to go in next week and say, I bought this sandwich last week. I think it must be the wrong size because it's fallen straight out of my bottom.
2: It's your fault for putting it up there in the first place.
0: Before we reveal the final scores, let's hear the cuttings the teams have brought along. Linda.
1: I've had a cutting from Caroline Driscoll. It's from the Daily Mirror. A man lay dead for weeks as his mother and brother thought he was just not talking to them. An inquest heard yesterday. Leslie Keemish did not eat, move or speak, but they continued to take him up his daily paper. His mother, Jean, said later, Leslie was in a bit of a mood. I didn't notice what had happened.
0: Miles.
3: A cow which has been on the run for nearly a fortnight since escaping from a slaughterhouse in Cincinnati has become a national celebrity. Nicknamed Moosama bin Laden... The cow is thought to be hiding in thickly wooded parkland, where it was recently detected by local television station's aerial cow cam. Police have warned the public not to approach the animal.
0: Phil.
2: This is sent in by Brian Dawson. Dairyman Martin Clifford didn't receive much satisfaction when he asked Altna Gevin Hospital for an explanation of unequal treatment in the National Health Service. In May, Mr. Clifford's doctor recommended an ultrasound scan to investigate an abdominal pain, but the waiting time for the scan is 9 months. No, that's not the funny bit. Mr. Clifford subsequently read of a gorilla in Blackpool Zoo, which was also experiencing abdominal pains, and within a week had been scanned using NHS equipment. The hospital authorities were unable or unwilling to comment on the gorilla's treatment. There you go, gorillas matter more than Irishmen.
0: Jeremy.
4: This is sent in by Jeff Jameson of Liverpool, and it's from the Guardian TV listings. 8:30, what to wear? Susanna Constantine and Trini Woodall get to work on a London cabbie who hasn't worn a dress in 15 years.
0: Thank you all, and now let's look at the final score. Linda Smith and Miles Kington have 14 points. Jeremy Hardy and Phil Hammond, this week's winners, with 16. Before we leave you, here's information printed on the back of a jar of rock salt.
5: This rock salt is over 200 million years old, formed through ancient geological processes in the German mountain ranges. Best before April 2008.
0: With that, goodbye.
5: Taking part in the news quiz were Jeremy Hardy, Linda Smith, Phil Hammond and Miles Kington. The chairman was Simon Hoggart and the news is read by me, Charlotte Green. The chairman's script was written by Dave Cohen, Simon Littlefield, Paul McKenzie and George Poles. And the producer was Lucy Armitage.
6: Well, come in, Smithers. What is it? Speak up, boy. Orange juice.
7: No, sir. New Kellogg's Rise and Shine.
6: Hey, finish.
7: And look at this, sir.
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7: What are you doing, sir?
6: Thank your governor, wife, and three pips to support. Thank you.
8: 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Now tastes as good as orange juice.
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0: Now, you see the difficulties, don't you, Bentley?
1: What, Jimmy?
0: Well, you see, I want to ask June Whitfield to my farm for the weekend. She can't be able to come down, you see, if I'm living there alone. One has to think of these things.
1: I never think of anything else. Yes, yes, it is a snag, isn't it, Jim? What you need is what the French call a chaperone and the Spanish call a duenna.
0: And the English call a perishing nuisance.
1: Not necessarily, Jimmy. All you've got to do is find some motherly old body who can sit in the corner and knit.
0: Oh, would you, Bentley? Would you really? Thank you very much.
1: Not me. Not me. No, I was thinking of somebody like, well, haven't you got a housekeeper?
0: She's left.
1: Oh, it doesn't matter about her politics. As long as she can be present all the time.
0: No, Bentley, Bentley, I meant to say my housekeeper has gone.
1: Gone. Yes.
0: You see, if June can come to the farm, she'll see me as I really am. Not the radio Jim loved by so many. It'll be Jim the farmer.
1: Jim the farmer.
0: The earthy Jim. Plodding his way through the muck.
1: I've just had a wonderful idea for a chaperone. Alma?
2: Yes, sir?
1: Alma, how would you like to spend a couple of days on Jimmy's farm?
2: Oh, that would be wonderful. I'd love it.
1: Oh, okay. Well, now get the 7-5 from Victoria next Friday. That's a good girl. There you go, Jim. It's worked out beautifully. Alma will be at your farm next weekend.
0: You are a clot, Bentley. Next weekend's no good for me. I've got to stay in town next weekend, and so has June.
1: Well?
0: Well, where has it worked out beautifully?
1: I haven't got to stay in town.

0: brought you a gift. I've just been along to my shipbuilders to order myself a new steam yacht. The old one got wet.
1: Well, well, well, it's filthily wealthy, Wal. Can anybody get to be as rich as you are, Wal?
0: Of course they can, Jim. It's just a question of getting in at the right moment.
1: Oh, yeah.
0: You take some of my equally wealthy oppos. One pal of mine started life as a salesman. Greek gentleman called Mr. Oppa-doppa-doppa-doppa-doppa-doppa-doppa-doppa-doppa-doppa-doppa-doppa-doppa-doppa-doppa-doppa-doppa-doppa-doppa-doppa-doppa-doppa-doppa-doppa-doppa-doppa-doppa-doppa-doppa-doppa-doppa-doppa-doppa-doppa-doppa-doppa-doppa-doppa-doppa-doppa-doppa-doppa-doppa-doppa-doppa-doppa-doppa-doppa-doppa-doppa-doppa-doppa-doppa-doppa-doppa-doppa-doppa-doppa-doppa-doppa-doppa-doppa-doppa-doppa-doppa-doppa-doppa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
2: That's what it says on the label, Dad, tied to my lapel. See, Ronald Glum. Please put him off at Australia.

0: failure.
1: My empire builder.
0: Yeah.
1: Oh, but it may be years before we see each other again. Write to me, Ron. Please write to me.
0: Right, O.F., I'll get me pencil and I'll start by...
1: No, not now, Ron. When we're apart.
0: Yes.
1: Oh, Ron, I'm just looking at you, filling my eyes with you. I want something to remember you by.
0: Right, O.F., just a kiss.
1: Oh,
0: because
1: no,
0: I'll
1: Ron,
0: have to...
1: I didn't mean that. You'll crease your label.
0: I must have a kiss.
2: Hello. All right, Ron, never mind the bird in the hand. There'll be two in the bush. Well, now, my son, time to go, lad. I've loaded your luggage on the back of Ted's van, so hop aboard. And don't sit on your mat, because the marmalade sandwiches are in the pocket. And try and save the apple till Cape Town.
0: Righto, Dad.
2: Well, go on, ta-ta.
1: Oh, no, Mr. Glum. Don't push him out like that. He's your only son. At least give him your blessing.
2: Yes, please allow me. If I do seem a bit gruff, it's only because I'm trying to hold my feelings in. As the saying goes, it's not an easy moment for a father who loves his son as dearly as what I love my darling Ron.
0: Well,
2: my
0: Dad,
2: will you shut your big mouth while I'm talking?
0: I'll miss the boat, Dad. Goodbye, F. Goodbye, Dad.
2: Go on, get out.
0: I'll try to be worthy of the name of Glum. And I'll keep on with the stewed prunes. Goodbye.
1: Oh, don't. Oh, Mr. Glum.
2: There. Tears won't bring him back. Do you know, I'm proud of that lad. Proud, as they say. That last glimpse of him, he looked a real merchant adventurer. Standing there clutching his painting book and his seasick pills. Let's have a look through the window. Oh, yes, he is off. Les, you can see him in the back of the van perched on top of the luggage. There he goes.
1: Where? Is he waving?
2: No, he's eating his marmalade sandwiches.
3: I told you to save them till you got afloat, you idiot! Oh!
2: No use, he's gone round the corner. And his mum was up at 6 this morning cutting them... Oh, Lummy.
1: What, Mr. Glum?
2: His mum. I promised to give her a shot so she could say goodbye to him.
1: Oh.
2: Mama! You know, I promised to give you a shot when Ron went. Well, he's gone. Now, what do you suppose has upset her?
1: Don't think you realize.
2: I'll tell you this, Eth. Ron will have a job getting to that boat in time unless old Ted keeps his foot down.
1: Oh.
2: Hello, there's the phone. That'll be the manager of the labor exchange. He seemed awfully anxious to make sure Ron would really go. Hello.
0: Hello, Dad.
2: Ron, it's Ron, Eth.
1: Oh. Hello, Ron. Oh, you are thoughtful. You phoning from your cabin?
0: No, Ed. I'm in the phone box round the corner.
2: But aren't you on your way to Australia?
0: No, Dad.
1: Why not, Ron?
0: I fell off the van.

0: reason sure, they say Edwards, you're a knowledgeable chap. What's the meaning of oratorio?
1: Oratorio is all greasy. Well, torio comes from the Latin torus, the bull.
0: Yeah.
1: Therefore, oratorio, orable. By the way, what's your interest in oratorios, Your Grace?
0: Well, the House of Lords Choral Society is doing Hiawatha. Do you know anything about Hiawatha?
2: Oh, yes, yes. I've read the poem.
0: Oh. Stout fellow.
2: No, long fellow. But if you really want to know about Hiawatha, Your Grace, we'll have to take you back to a long ago Red Indian powwow. Young Hiawatha was being initiated as a brave by the chief of the Kippafoot tribe, Sitting Jim.
3: Redskin brothers, Sitting Jim, the tribal gaffer, Sitting Jim, the red man headman, all belt up for Sitting Jim. Right, oh mighty warriors of the Kippafoot tribe, here where the flames of the campfire throw leaping shadows on our wigwams, we are met to welcome to man. We are met to welcome to manhood a fully paid up brave. Stand forward, 1615-338, Hiawatha!
2: Here I stand, O mighty chief saint, waiting for an initiation so that I can ride the war path, paint my face with white to stick a feather
3: in. All right. All you were supposed to say was yes, sir. And put your headdress on properly, you look like a shuttlecock. Have you the courage to undergo the tests of manhood?
2: Fleet of foot is Hiawatha, mighty hunter, greatly daring. See, my bow is at the ready. See, I have a little quiver. What? Why have I a little quiver? Mighty hunter got the wind up. Got the wind up good and proper, shaking like a
3: bull. All right. And from now on, stop talking in verse. Driving me balmy. Let us proceed to the first test. Marksmanship. See you, Hiawatha. On the uppermost branch of the tall pine, 400 paces beyond the totem pole, sits a blue jay. Take your bow and arrow and shoot off its third tail feather.
2: Third tail feather. Right. Oh, that's a pity. A near miss, I'm afraid.
3: Where did the arrow go?
2: Through me foot.
3: Look, Hiawatha, I don't want to discourage you, but, speaking as a Red Indian of some standing, I'd feel much happier if you were on the cowboy's side.
2: Yes, but,
3: I mean...
2: Please understand, Sitting Jim,
3: it's not as if you did all that well in the first part of the exam. You know, the smoke signals. Remember?
2: Yes.
3: With the campfire and my blanket...
2: I did apologize, Sitting Jim.
3: Apologize, but what's an apology? It was Sitting Jim who had to explain to his squaw where the dirty great scorch mark came from. I'm sorry, Hiawatha, I don't think you're ready to be a brave. As head of the selection board, I must fail you.
2: Oh, no.
3: I'm sorry, Hiawatha, I'm not changing my mind. I'm standing pat.
2: I thought you were Sitting Jim. I thought...
3: Of course, that sort of thing doesn't really enhance your chances either. All right, tribe. Initiation's been scrubbed.
0: Oh,